0: someone with a handle thinker wants to know, how do you explain the elongated skulls in Peru?
1: That's a great question. You know, scientists have been looking at those skulls for years. They're popping up everywhere. They're in Peru, Bolivia. Several scientists are living in Peru and Bolivia just researching them. I believe that they're direct descendants from Anunnaki. I believe that the skulls weren't man-made by some a lot of times in Africa they'll bind the top of the skull of an infant, which is sort of mushy, let's say, not firm, and it will become almost like an egg-like head. And I believe that this was a deification of the Anunnaki. But in Peru and Bolivia, I think these are legitimate skulls that are still sitting in museums in these cities of Anunnaki skulls. I think these are real. These are 2,000 cc cranium skulls from Anunnaki, and I think that there's no explanation for them because they're not sort of mutated. They had to have been legitimate.
0: And what do we know of the physical description of the Anunnaki from the cuneiform tablets? Did they talk about sort of a conical shaped head?
1: Yeah, the Egyptians had it, which were again direct descendants. But yes, you see the Anunnaki with conical shaped heads, especially the women. You see them in the tablets wearing a headdress on top. And it stemmed right down through the Egyptian pharaohs and dynasties. You see even Tutankhamun and Akhenaten all having elongated skulls. And it didn't come from the first Cro-Magnons, because the Cro-Magnons had shorter skulls with 950cc brains. These brains are 1,450cc to 2,200cc, much, much more advanced than Cro-Magnons. So obviously these skulls came from somewhere.
0: Let's go to the phones, and Melanie is in Toronto. Melanie, good evening, good morning. Welcome to The Conspiracy Show.
2: Good evening. I'm sorry that I only caught the last 20 minutes, but my opinion is, and I would like to hear yours, on the place of Christ in our society and in your theories, because I truly believe that Christ was the final word of our Creator, and I believe that he made two simple statements that the rich man didn't want to admit to, and that was, there are two important things for humanity. There's only two: to love God and to love people. Now, we as human beings are failing at that horrifically, and we have to be careful that we do not confuse those that are of weak hearts, weak minds, and we don't treat them and teach them in the wrong direction and lead them down the wrong path, so that they want to look for gods everywhere, and they want to be gods themselves instead of admiring and glorifying the one true God. We can't even conceive of his power, of the blessed designer. And so we have to be very, very careful. I take this as entertainment, as you're saying, which is, I hope, what everybody else is. But I'm really concerned for those that are a little bit, who haven't read the Bible, who haven't actually, tried to delve into its meaning and to see that Christ, distilled everything to two commandments: love God and love your neighbor, which means those things are the two things we should be centering our lives around.
0: Melanie, let me see if I can sort of groove this into this conversation. Leon, how does an historical Jesus fit into this narrative?
1: I think he's one of the original offspring, in my opinion, as was Moses, as was Abraham, as was Noah. I think he was one of the original Nephilim, which is offspring of Anunnaki and human. I think his miracles were real. I think that he was obviously appointed as the Son of God. I believe that his, as you say, love God, love your neighbor, are two of the most, if not the most, important communications that we could have in life. So I believe that, yes, he was, in fact, one of the most important, if not the most important, Nephilim discussed in the Bible.
2: Hello?
0: All right. Here's a question from Nick on the live chat. What do you think about the pyramids being used for extraterrestrial communication? Why did the Anunnaki build the pyramids? Leon?
1: So the pyramids, in my opinion, were energy devices. And they needed to use the ley lines of the Earth to emulsify that energy that's beneath the Earth now, everywhere on the Earth. And if you notice, all of the pyramids, and there are 10,000 pyramids on the Earth, some very small and some very large. Some you know about, some you haven't seen yet. But there are 10,000 pyramids, and they all lay along these ley lines, these energy grids. Several people have written books about ley lines and about the energy grids. But I believe that the pyramids were used to create energy, to basically power up their ships, power up their lasers, power up their civilization. So it's just interesting that a couple of the authors that I discussed in my book, two of which, one is an electrical engineer and one is a chemical engineer, Christopher Dunn, talks about the pyramids using piezoelectrical energy, creating hydrochloric acid and hydrogen fuel, similar to how the sun uses as energy. And he proves this by showing that there is remnants of hydrochloric acid and gypsum in both the king's and queen's chambers. So there must have been a reason to create these remnants. Cadman talks about the pyramids as being a water pump, almost like a catalyst for water energy. And he also shows remnants of salt and iron and even gold in the pyramids. So they were definitely used, in my opinion, as energy. I find it very interesting that the top portion of the Giza pyramid is missing. I think that it was, if you look at the pyramid right now, if you look at pictures of the pyramid, you'll see that there's it's missing some sort of a capstone, they call it. And I believe the capstone was a crystal, was crystalline in nature, and that it used the power generated inside of the pyramid to connect the other pyramids with that same power.
0: All right, Leon, stay put. Adam Decoded, Volume 2, the book. More of our conversation after this and your questions and comments when The Conspiracy Show continues. Stay with us.
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0: And welcome back. Leon Bibby stays with us for the full 2 hours. We are taking your questions and comments. Let me give you the numbers again. 416-360-0740 in the GTA, the Greater Toronto Area, and toll free from out of town, 1-866-740-4740. 1-866-740-4740. Also taking questions from our faithful listeners in the live chat on our YouTube channel. Is there a correlation, or what is the correlation between the, let's call it the Anunnaki pantheon and the Greek gods or the Egyptian gods?
1: Absolutely. I think that the Anunnaki were the pantheon of Greek gods, the Hercules, the Poseidon, and I think that their weapons correlated specifically to that god. For example, you would have Hercules with the hammer. You would have Poseidon with the fork. all of these were actual weapons that the Anunnaki had in their possession that basically acted as lasers, acted as devices that just would, you know, create havoc. And these, I believe that these, this pantheon of the 12 Greek gods were exactly the same pantheon of, or a depiction of the same pantheon of Anunnaki.
0: We talked about the pyramids. What about Göbekli Tepe and Stonehenge? Were they also built with the aid or the direct input of the Anunnaki?
1: I think so. I went to Stonehenge about three years ago, and I found it to be just fascinating. It lies on a ley line, an energy line, and I found it fascinating that these, you know, that anyone could lift an 8-ton rock and put it on top of two other rocks. You know, for what purpose would that be? That it wouldn't be for crop, you know, helping them with the crops. It obviously was a sundial of some sort, but it also acted in such a way, besides keeping time, I think it acted in such a way as an energy creator. And you see evidence of Stonehenge-like circles. Michael Tellinger talks about this in several books that he's written. Very interesting. The same shape as Stonehenge in Africa, Tanzania, South Africa, these circular, I guess you'd say, shaped objects. And he believes that these circular-shaped objects that look like Stonehenge were used for energy. And so, yeah, I believe definitely Stonehenge was used for energy. And what was the other one you mentioned, Richard?
0: Oh, Göbekli Tepe.
1: Right. Göbekli Tepe is fascinating. Göbekli Tepe apparently is the oldest at almost 14,000 years old, carbon dated. So it predated any civilization that was found, this civilization in Turkey. I'm not sure. It's early right now as far as excavation of Göbekli Tepe. A friend of mine, a fellow author named Collins, has written a book about Göbekli Tepe, and it's really, really fascinating what's being uncovered, but it's only about 10 years in. And there's a German archaeologist working on Göbekli Tepe right now who's really, really good and giving us information, I think, biannually. And so I believe Göbekli Tepe is going to be another Stonehenge.
0: What are your thoughts on what's going on, apparently, allegedly, down in the Antarctic? We've had a number of dignitaries. We had the head of the Russian Orthodox Church suddenly visit Antarctica. Former Secretary of State John Kerry made a visit to the Antarctica. It's been suggested there is a massive alien craft, something like 3 miles in length or width, I'm not sure what the exact diameter is, that is now being revealed as the ice begins melting down there. How does that fit into this narrative, if at all?
1: I find Antarctica to be so interesting. I've read several books about Antarctica being Atlantis by some authors named Flem Ath, two or three books about this, talking about how Plato discussed it as being an island, looking, you know, an island. Antarctica is an island, being made out of concentric circles, which underneath the ice, we have noticed that there is not only lush land there and water, but concentric circles. So, was it Atlantis? I don't know, but that's, you don't think so? That's a possibility. I don't know, but I do know that there was a U.S. mission led by an Admiral Byrd in the late 1940s to Antarctica. And he went with, I think, 5 or 6 battleships, 2 or 3 ice crushers, and several planes. And I do know that Admiral Byrd came back saying that there were ships, UFOs, that came out of the water and fired upon him and his ships. He lost 3 battleships, I think one ice crusher, and several planes. It was not the Nazis that were supposedly in Antarctica at the time as well. So I find that so interesting. I did also hear about a UFO. I didn't know how big, but a UFO in the ice somewhere in the middle of Antarctica. But I just find it very, very interesting. And yes, could there be an alien presence there under the water or under the ice? Sure, absolutely.
0: The alleged meeting with President Eisenhower and a group of aliens in 1953, I think it was. The Anunnaki, yes, the Anunnaki were not, I'm guessing, involved in that since the last one departed in 2000. So since 2000, since 2000, well, 2000 years ago when the last of the Anunnaki left, is it now pretty much open season on other extraterrestrial civilizations that want to intervene? Are they doing it with the tacit approval of the Anunnaki? Are they doing it, you know, despite Anunnaki warnings to stay away? I mean, how is this playing out?
1: So that's a great question. So what I've read is that there are 57 species of aliens that have been given terminology in the U.S. undercover military and Canadian. So of the 57 species, several of them, and I discuss several of the 10 of these species in my second book, the grays are everywhere. The grays come from Zeta Reticuli, and there seems to be several different variations of grays, tall, some short. And of the short, there are some species, subspecies of the short, some that are leaders, some that are sort of followers, almost like robotic, if not robotic. Followers. I think it's open season. I think the Earth is a very, very special place. I think we have developed faster than many, many races, and that people are noticing us. I think after the first nuclear warhead was set off, they're noticing us with, I think, admiration for the speed at which we're evolving, but very, very concerned about our warlike tendencies. And they're concerned because if we continue to unleash nuclear warheads anywhere on Earth, it does affect the rest of the universe through vibration, because basically everything is vibration and everything is sound and waves, and it has effect. And so they're very, very concerned. And that's why there have been shutdowns in Montana of nuclear facilities, just literally shut off by UFOs. There are UFOs all over the U.S. and Canada that are just concerned and showing themselves and saying, we're here, and if you continue to, you know, continue to have your nuclear warheads ready to fire, we're going to do something about it. And so
0: I've always wondered, though, where were the UFOs in 1945 when the Americans dropped two big ones on Japan?
1: Yeah, I don't know. It's a very, very, very good question, because I've heard UFOs have been around since early 1900s, and there've been stories about them in 1936, 38, 39, and then obviously 43 Roswell and going forward. I don't know why they stopped Oppenheimer from dropping the first nuke. I don't know. Maybe they were going to see, can they, you know, will they really do it? I don't know, but I think after that happened, it created such a shockwave, literally, across other sentient beings that we've become sort of that kindergarten bully in a world of mature adults, and they're very worried about us.
0: Getting back to the 53 treaty or arrangement that was made, is that where permission was given to certain species to abduct humans?
1: Yes. From what I've read through Freedom of Information Act documents in Washington, in fact, there was a treaty between our president and their ambassador, one of the Greys' ambassador, we'll call the Griotta Treaty. And Griotta, G-R-E, signifying gray alien. And this treaty was a direct exchange on the U.S. the U.S.'s part, the U.S. wanted a military information, lasers, chips, anything that would help them in the military sense, and the anything that would help them in the military sense, and the Greys needed DNA.

0: could have. Jacques Vallée and a growing number of people who research in this space, who write about UFOs and ETs, Dr. David Jacobs, Nick Redfern, are coming around to believing that there is a deception going on here with ETs. Vallée wrote a book called The Messengers of Deception. Dr. David Jacobs believes that the alien abduction phenomenon, which has been sort of described as, I guess, some sort of a step in our in consciousness or consciousness raising. A lot of people in the UFO community believe that there's nothing nefarious about alien abductions, but you have then people like Dr. David Jacobs and others who believe that there is a alien-human hybrid program going on, and this is all sort of a precursor to an invasion. So as I say, more and more people coming to this realization that there is a deception going on. What are your thoughts?
1: I agree. I think there is a deception. I think there's a lot of very, very bad tendencies. The fact that they're not keeping with their word based upon the Griotta Treaty tells you can't trust any of these gray aliens. I have read about other aliens, however, that are tall whites. We call them the tall whites from Andromeda, that apparently are very positive and want peace and love and procurement of information and education and evolution. And so I do, and I have read about other species that are very fond of Earth and sort of feel, I guess, with all of the intergalactic information that I've read, stemming from Orion and Sirius, right? So several species have stemmed from Orion and Sirius and then have moved on to the Zeta Reticuli, the Nibirus, to other planets. I think everyone sort of wants to have a little imprint on our little galaxy, part of the galaxy, and Earth being a really important one. I think we're very special, and I think that they not only are looking for resources in the form of DNA from cows or humans, but metal resources. I think that they're very interested in our speedy development, how quickly we've developed, and moving from the third to the fourth to the fifth density of intellect. I think that they're in only...
0: All right, Leon, I got to jump in here. Apologies. We'll take a break. We'll come back and continue. Leon Bibby, Adam Decoded, Volume 2. Back with more. Stay with us.
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0: Welcome back. Leon Bibby stays with us. Adam Decoded, Volume 2. The first book was Adam Equals Alien. 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
1: Right. 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
0: Excellent. All right, we'll go to the phones, and Ted is in North Carolina. Ted, good morning. Welcome to The Conspiracy Show. Do we have Ted there? Ted, going once.
3: Go ahead. I'm here.

0: Hey, Ted, you're on. Go ahead. Okay. Your question for Leon Bibby.
1: Yeah, I got a question. What are those little devices around their wrists that look like wristwatches? All the statues and pictures you see of the Anunnaki, they're all wearing what appears to be a wristwatch, and mostly on their right arm.
0: Excellent question, Ted. Leon, I'm guessing it's not an Apple phone or an Apple Watch.
2: It's a phenomenal observation, Ted. Yes, they're wearing some sort of a watch on their wrist. That's a communicative device where they could communicate directly to Nibiru or to anywhere on Earth. It's also a weapon. Apparently it emits a pulsating beam that can render a human sort of incapable of movement. So it doesn't kill, but it apparently is a beam-emitting pulsator. They refer to it in the Sumerian tablets as the pulsator.
1: And what about the little bags they all seem to carry?
2: Another good question.
1: I know they're not sissies, so, but they all seem to carry these little bags with them.
2: Yeah, I don't know what's in those bags. I've seen them in several Sumerian tablets. I don't know what's in it, but I have seen it.
0: They're allowed one piece of carry-on. That's what it is.
1: Okay.
0: All right, great questions. Thank you for those. When the Anunnaki return, you stated, Leon, earlier that you believe it'll be around the year 3100?
2: Yes.
0: Is that something that we should be fearful of or look forward to, in your estimation?
2: I think fearful. I think it's not a good thing. I think it's going to create a lot of gravitational pull issues. It's going to create flooding. It's going to create, hopefully, the Earth doesn't, you know, the Earth has moved on its axis before, and that's part of the reasons we've had the Ice Age and major, you know, evolution, major gravitational and geological issues. But it's going to create a lot of problems, I think, and they always do come to Earth when they're within our galaxy. And they will definitely come to Earth at that time. So, I'm concerned. I don't think it's going to be a hello greeting.
0: Well, the sort of the perturbations aside, what about the motives this time around from the Anunnaki? I mean, who's going to be in charge? Is it going to be Enlil or Enki? Are they still alive?
2: I think so. I think they're still alive because, you know, it's from the Egyptian kings list. I don't know if you know about this, but there's a Sumerian tablet that's square, rectangular, and it has the Egyptian kings list that lists all of the kings of the Egyptian dynasty. And you'll notice that each of these kings lived between, or reigned between 4,000 and up to 26,000 years. Now, some people say, oh, it's not really a year. It's in 26,000 divided by 7 or divided by 6, the sexagesimal system. I think it's legitimate. I think it's 26,000 years. And I think that these were Anunnaki who lived 50, 70,000 years. So if that's true, then Enlil and Enki could very well still be alive.
0: And who do you think is going to be in charge when they swing by the next time?
2: I hope Enki, because in my opinion, Enki is Enki's the good guy. In our development, Enki's the creator of us, in my opinion, again. And Enki is venerated all over Latin America as Quetzalcoatl, the feathered being, the feathered god. And the pyramids were all dedicated to him. He apparently educated the people on how to be civilized, laws, court system, judicial contracts, marriage, divorce, everything. So I think he was basically the positive protagonist. And I think he loves what he created. And the Sumerian tablets even said that I love my creation, that he said that he loves his creation. And I think that he's the most positive being that we have seen in the tablets.
0: And if he's in charge when Nibiru swings by again, would you then anticipate that there would be, will he come bearing gifts? In other words, is he going to kickstart our human evolution again? Is he going to is he going to bestow free energy upon us and these sorts of things?
2: I think so. I think, you know, genius, as you mentioned, free energy. Genius is like Tesla, who was 1,000 years ahead of his time with free energy. People like Einstein, genius in the, like this, Galileo, Aristotle, people like this were almost as if they were his students, that they learned 1/100th of his knowledge and tried to apply it to a good cause. And I think that Tesla was really the last greatest scientist, besides Einstein, of our time, especially as it relates to energy. And I believe that Enki, who's depicted in several pictures as, you know, in working almost like an architect of energy, would certainly be very proud that a person like a Tesla or an Einstein became what they became. And I think, yes, he would want to, hopefully, come to Earth, see where we're at, and bring us to, I was mentioning, the fourth density, which is like an almost as if you're unlocking 10% more of that quote-unquote junk DNA and becoming super intelligent.
0: If only he had not swung by 40 years ago, I might have passed my SATs. All right, we'll come back. One last segment remains with Leon Bibby, Adam Decoded, Volume 2. Stay with us.
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0: All right, Leon Bibby stays with us for a short while yet. Adam Decoded, Volume 2 is the book. And we are opening the phone lines, questions, and comments for Leon at 416-360-0740. In the Greater Toronto area, last call to the phones, 416-360-0740. Toll free from just about anywhere, 1-866-740-4740. 1-866-740-4740. We'll also take questions from our YouTube live chat room. The Mayan calendar. And the Mayans. Any correlation between the Mayan calendar and the Anunnaki?
2: Yes. It's a great question. You know, many people were concerned that 2012 was it going to be the end of the world, etc. It just so happens to be the end of what's called the precession, which is 25,920 years. And this precession basically is a solar precession of time, meaning the Earth's progression over 25,920 years in relation to the sun's orbit. And so the Mayan calendar, which was almost like a computer, besides keeping time, it also advised when to fertilize their crops, acted almost as a fire, water, air distributor, where they would basically be advising the people, hey, you know, it's going to be hot, it's going to be cold, it's going to be chilly, any time, any climate information. But more importantly was the precession, the solar precession, in keeping with time and the relationship of Earth to the sun and its orbits. And so this was so far ahead of its time, it only could have been constructed, you know, by the Anunnaki, in my opinion.
0: The vast majority of the cuneiform tablets, I believe are in the London Museum. I mean, they're not for public eyes, correct?
2: Yes, correct.
0: Why do you suppose that is? What's on those cuneiform tablets perhaps they don't want us to know about?
2: Oh, that's just so interesting, Richard. I just think that there's, you know, I didn't used to be this way. I used to be a sort of a layman, just believing what I heard on television and on the news media. And now today, a lot of times I don't believe it at all. I just think that the information in the Sumerian tablets is so powerful and so real that if taken word for word, would basically shake foundations of science and religion to a degree. And I think that even though the Sumerian tablets predate religion, I think people's, you know, you're a religious Christian. I'm a little bit religious too. The woman we heard before, religious. I think I wouldn't scare them, but it would just basically tell a different story rather than the story we've read from the New Testament or the Old Testament. And the word, the plural form of gods, and it says it, you know, on the cover of my book, Adam Equals Alien, then God said, let us make man in our image and in our likeness. That's what it says in Genesis. It says that also several other times. So the plural is listed more as a you know, pluralistic deity versus a monotheistic deity. And I grew up believing in one God and only one God. And after reading the tablets, it opened my mind up to several gods, with a small g, but several gods being our creator. And I think that this information is very powerful, and that this information will probably be scoffed as mythology. But if it's not mythology, and my first chapter in my book Adam Decoded was myth or mythology, and I believe myth or history, and I believe that this myth is history.
0: All right. If you take extraterrestrial out of the equation and you substitute extraterrestrial for interdimensional, let's just leave Nibiru aside for a moment. It still lines up pretty closely with what the Bible is saying. Because if we're talking about interdimensional, then we're talking about perhaps an angelic realm. And so then casting the Nephilim as the offspring of fallen angels and humans, it all makes perfect sense. In other words, some might argue, okay, the ancient alien theory is kind of trying to shoehorn their story into the biblical narrative. And the only thing that separates the ancient alien theory really from, let's say, the biblical narrative is extraterrestrial versus interdimensional. What are your thoughts on that?
2: That's really interesting. I think you can discuss the Nephilim and the angelic, as you mentioned, interdimensional beings. Very, very interesting what you just said, because I've read several authors that have said the same, that it may not be exact, you know, corporeal beings from another planet. It may be intergalactic, angelic, as you say, beings, or sentience. You know, I don't know the answer. I think it's really, really interesting. I like what you said about there being a timeline symmetry, which I agree with. And I believe in most everything the Bible does say. There are just some things in it that I think that are a little off and maybe goes against some other paragraphs. And so that sort of gave, you know, lifted up one eyebrow and said, you know, something's up, and maybe, there's more than one author here. And so that's what really got me thinking.
0: All right, let's say hi to Wayne in Scarborough. Wayne, welcome to The Conspiracy Show.
4: Yes, good evening, gentlemen. I'd like to ask your guest quickly, these Anunnaki, okay, how does it fit in? If they're the small g god, what about, as the Aboriginal people believe, as the Bible says, the one supreme creator god? Mm-hmm. Like, where did they come from, and how were they created?
2: Yeah, I believe in the big G, too. I believe in the big sentient architect, master architect of the universe. I do. I don't believe it's human. I think it's a sentience intelligence master architect, but I don't think it's human. I don't know anything more than I do know that the Anunnaki believed that there was a big G, too, and so did several of the species of extraterrestrials that apparently have communicated, you know, with us, have told us that, that there is a master architect that has created the universe, and it's more of an energy, a light, than a human. And so, yes, I do. I do believe in the big G. And so, where does it come in? I think it's the master architect of the extraterrestrials and of us.
4: Okay, thank you.
0: Thanks for the question, Wayne. Letter Tube, that's his handle, not his given name, I'm assuming. Letter Tube on the live chat in on the YouTube channel says that there are 30,000 Sumerian tablets in one museum, but across the globe there are many, many more, and more still in the ground in Iraq. Mm. Do you believe that there are still scores of these tablets still buried in the sands of Iraq? And was this perhaps the reason that just prior to the Gulf Wars, beginning in the early 90s, was this the reason that Saddam Hussein had called for a team of German archaeologists? They were in Iraq just prior to the war, but it was never disclosed what they were looking for. Is this perhaps what they were looking for, more of these Sumerian tablets? Or perhaps were they looking for a Stargate? And is that the real reason for the Allied invasion of Iraq? They were also looking for that Stargate.
2: Where did you hear that information?
0: The German archaeologists?
2: Yeah.
0: I remember reading that just after the first Gulf War broke out, that Saddam Hussein had summoned a team of German archaeologists to Iraq.
2: Mm-hmm. I think it's so interesting that you just mentioned that. Very few people know that. I have heard that. I'll get to that in 1 second. Sitchin said that there were about 200,000 tablets. And your listener is correct. 30,000 have been found since 1896. As far as the U.S. and going to war with Iraq, I think, yes, I think one of the biggest reasons, besides oil, that we went into Iraq had nothing to do with weapons of mass destruction, had to do with these tablets. And that they were in Baghdad, and apparently a Stargate as well in Iraq. I forgot what city in Iraq, but it was one of the 12 cities that the Anunnaki originally inseminated. And it was interesting because there was a book written recently about a covert secret operation between the U.S. and it may have been Germany, going into Iraq and finding something besides tablets, finding they believe to be a Stargate. And it was stopped immediately. Maybe apparently it was about 30 or 45 days, stopped immediately and surrounded by police, and they were kicked out. And one of the professors from the University of Pennsylvania wrote about this, and I forgot what town in Iraq it is. I think it's Ab Tulum or something like that. But yeah, they were kicked out because of this, and I thought that was just so interesting.
0: Fascinating. So again, leave us with the website, Leon, and where we can purchase Adam Decoded Volume 2 and Adam Equals Alien Volume 1.
2: So you can buy both Adam Equals Alien and Adam Decoded on Amazon. And I also have a website for Adam Equals Alien, www.adamalien.com. But they're both available on Amazon, and I'm working on my third book called Blood Origins, which will complete the trilogy, the Adam series trilogy. And Richard, thank you so much for having me. I love your show, and it's so interesting to me, and I appreciate you giving me the time.
0: Well, I want to thank you for hanging out for 2 hours. People don't maybe realize how difficult it is, particularly at a late hour, to talk almost nonstop for 2 hours, even about a subject that you love and are passionate about. It's a huge tall order. And I thank you for being so generous with your time, Leon.
2: Thanks, Richard.
0: All right, we are back next week. John Koerner will be here to talk about the JFK Jr. assassination for the full 2 hours. In the meantime, don't be afraid. There's nothing hidden that won't be revealed. And let me start that again. There's nothing concealed that won't be revealed and nothing hidden that won't be made known. What you hear in the dark, speak in the light, and what I say in a whisper, proclaim from the housetops. Move over, Aphrodite. I'm coming home, or at least up the stairs. Good night.

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1: Welcome to the Audio Imaginarium. Come on in, weary traveler. Hang your cloak on a peg, grab a stool, and come gather around the fire. There are stories to be told, and you are among friends. Cass Ingram, a.k.a. The Wilderness Doctor, is here in Hour 1 to talk about COVID-19. He'll also discuss several studies, as well as his own informal human trials, that have shown some promising results regarding wild oregano oil and several pathogens, including coronavirus. We're not talking about a cure here. We're just saying, based on the studies, this is something that's worth looking into further. Coming up in Hour 2, Dr. Al Proffitt is a retired university professor and a paranormal researcher. He'll be here to discuss several of his fascinating investigations. Carlos Cagina is my technical producer, and Ryan White is the live stream producer. However, there is no live stream tonight. This program will be posted to my YouTube channel, Strange Planet, in the next several days. And by the way, we've reached 20,000 subscribers at Strange Planet, the YouTube channel. Let's get it to 21,000, shall we? Can you help? Cass Ingram is one of North America's leading experts on the health benefits and diseases and disease-fighting properties of wild medicinal spice extracts. Cass has written over 30 books on natural healing. He's given answers and hope to millions through lectures on thousands and on thousands of radio and television shows. His latest is COVID-19 Remedy. Dr. Cass Ingram, welcome back to The Conspiracy Show. How are you, my friend?
2: Hey, it's a super pleasure. Great. How are you doing?
1: Terrific. Are you sheltering in place, following all the protocols?
2: Are you kidding? The only thing I'm doing is I refuse to go to a grocery store where they say you can't come in here unless you're wearing something or you have a purple shoes on. Forget it. I'm passing. I'll eat out of my freezer. That's the only sheltering. Otherwise, I'm just active.
1: God. But following social distancing and things
2: like
1: that.
2: No, I'm not doing any of that stuff. Are you kidding? I have COVID people coming to see me. I don't pay any attention to any of this stuff. I'm sorry. That's just me.
1: Well, let me ask you first of all, right out of the chute here. We're hearing a lot now from U.S. intelligence and other quarters that this is not a natural virus. In other words, it didn't evolve and then go from and jump from one animal species to humans, that it was somehow created, not necessarily as a bioweapon, but it was created in a lab.
2: Yep. Here's what I think we can say definitively. And definitive is a lot different than watching a bunch of YouTube videos and you know, blogs, and you're not sure what you're seeing. In 1918, there was a problem. A lot of people died. It was from vaccines. I'm sorry. I just have to tell you. In 1976, there was the swine flu. Okay? And it was in Fort Dix, New Jersey, and it was limited to about 200 people, including one serviceman dying. It was from the vaccine they gave, the flu vaccine. In 1977, there was the Russian flu, and the Russians and the Chinese were researching vaccines because they were worried about swine flu. It got out. They did a trial. It got out of the box, and it created a mini pandemic. In 2009, we have H1N1, which the farm industry made government change it from swine flu to H1N1 to protect the industry. It was from inoculations given to pigs that mutated to have a human, a bird, and a pig gene. So what do you think this is? Something new that came from a bat? Yes, there is a problem, but it rather than being created in the Wuhan lab, it could have just as easily been a vaccine that went sour, you know, because they were giving them to the pigs.
1: Right. Now, here's confirm or deny. What I've been reading and hearing, and you've been seeing many of the same videos that I have and so forth, is that for this virus, which is basically SARS-2, in order for it to evolve so that it could have jumped from, let's say, a bat to a human. That evolutionary process takes something like, it could take up to 800 years.
2: Yeah. Look, we've been around here a long time, since the caveman or something, I don't know. And we have no evidence that somebody ate a rat or a bat and caused, the whole society to go sour. The whole world. It's not a good idea to go around eating rats and bats, but it couldn't mutate to the human being and then, like you said, spread to China, to Korea, to Singapore, to Japan, then cruise ships, then America and Italy and Europe. No, it's impossible. So you can forget the wild animal to human. It's finished, done. It didn't happen. But what's the closest animal to a human? It's the pig. What happened in China? 350 million pigs died from human. They died from coronavirus infections in the last 2 years. Could it have jumped from bats to pigs to humans? Yes. Could it have been natural? I don't know. Was it likely vaccines that agitated it? Most likely. Was it a biolab accident? Probably not something that they were making and putting in a petri dish. Probably that did not come out of the smokestack. Maybe some other mechanism. But here's the deal here, okay? The deal is the last five pandemics were from industrial farms and vaccines.
1: Vaccines given to the pigs.
2: Yeah, pigs, chickens. In this case, pigs. There were illicit vaccines being sold in China because they were desperate. So, and they were also homemade. Scientists trying to sell their vaccines, making it up illegally, not through the government channel, and giving it to the, and selling it to the pig farmers, selling it to the industrial farms. But this is all published in the Chinese literature. And by the way, top scientists in China, they've not been that unforthcoming. They actually, you can find truth there. They published a study in 2019, March, that, look, we're going to have a problem here. We are seeing a virus that has originated in bats, now to swine, in the swine population, and then it will go to humans, and we'll have a pandemic. This was 7 months before the outbreak. That's what we do know, and there's lots more to it.
1: All right. So let me just get your take on a couple of other things. First of all, this quarantine, which just seems to be interminable. We are now, I believe, in our seventh or eighth week up here in Canada. Is it working? What's the science behind this, that this is the way to tackle this problem, given that, so for example, in Sweden, yes, they've had nearly 3,000 deaths, but we don't know the number of cases because of, you know, lack of white.
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And you may ask yourself, why would I want to listen? Or why would I want to continue listening? Well, let me just give you a few facts and figures and info that might be of interest to you. And the keynote is that I'm an America First original that has not changed. I didn't need to evolve. Did I refine a few points here and there along the way being open-minded? Yes. But the core values, the principles, the fundamental foundation has been rock solid bedrock. When I started in radio broadcasting, my principles always encompassed the Constitution. So I was a constitutional crusader, an America Firster that named his first talk show America's Town Forum, which had the America First theme and almost was America First in its titling. But I wanted to reach a broader base in the 1990s. So I'm an independent investigative broadcaster whose mission is to seek truth, promote liberty, and defend freedom. I'm not beholden to the established political, corporate, or media order. I deliver this show, hard-hitting take on the most compelling topics always from an independent, America First, conservative vantage point. I shed light and insight on the prevailing controversies, cover-ups, and conspiracies. I approach my topics and subjects rationally and factually and report on the stories and give my take on events without rushing to judgment. I share what I know rather than simply what I think. So I cover the political, the cultural, monetary, media, and health sectors. This program reaches beyond the political pale. I rely on my keen wit, insight, and intellect to inform, inspire, and raise one's ire in the talk town square. So as a seasoned talker, an independent and innovative broadcast voice that's considered a pioneer and originator of many of the current programs that focus on conspiracy and cover-ups and alternative thinking, I'd like to think that I still have a lot more in the tank and a lot more to share with you, and that's what I plan on doing, and that's why I brought Truth Matters to the forefront and try to give you something that is weekly consistent information that you can use and that you can share, and that you are the discerner and the decider, and I respect that. So I don't have all the answers, but I certainly have a lot of questions. And together, we will try to hold the political powerful in account, whether it's the Republicans, Democrats, Independents, or otherwise. But I am certainly putting America First, New World Order, neocons, and Dem Social Communists last. So we'll continue opposing and exposing the sinister and satanic forces that we are waging war against. And it is a spiritual, cultural, political war that is being waged. And sadly, Trump has succumbed to the political swamp, and Trump has become one of them, a neocon, a globalist, a world order embracer. And so we have the Trump Epstein class, we have the neocon New World Order class that we must absolutely 100% oppose and expose. So that's some of the reasons and the rationale for tuning into Tom Donahue Truth Matters, TomDonahueReports.com. And we are on many stations, streaming sites, podcast directories, here, there, and almost everywhere, and help us spread the word, and we appreciate your listenership. So now, let's get to the current show, and hopefully you can put to good use Tom Donahue, Truth Matters, and it really does here.

Good day and welcome America and beyond. I'm Tom Donahue for Truth Matters, Tom Donahue Report. So glad you can be with us for this week's edition. Putting America First, New World Order, Neocons, Epstein Class, Dem, Socialist, Communist, Dead Last. That's the way we roll here. Well, there is some controversy that began to brew, and I'm not going to dwell on it because she's not a person in political power, but she is an influencer, and she does have a huge social media, online, YouTube, Instagram, etc. presence, podcast presence, and that's Candace Owens. Now, I know that there have been many hosts that are rivals, enemies to her, others that are competing for her top spots in the downloads and listen universe, streaming, online presence. And I'm not competing with anybody. My competition's always been with myself, me, myself, and I. But when you reveal, unravel, expose others, you put yourself also at risk of being looked into. And Candace Owens has done that. Now, the thing that seems to be odd here is that so-called online dating profile, website, YouTube addresses seem to point back to her because they're so specific. But again, it was just like that MSNBC host that claimed, oh, I was hacked. I never said those things about trans or gays or you weren't hacked. It's better to just come forward and just say, hey, I've evolved, or hey, I did those things in my youth, or I made some mistakes. And people generally can be more accepting of that. But when you resort to the excuse that, oh, I was hacked, oh, it's just my enemies creating these false narratives. Now, again, I don't know if Candace Owens ever endeavored in lesbian or bisexual activity. I don't know, and I don't really care. But I remember when she was working with others that revealed that Erica Kirk was involved in grooming. And again, that was with a very young girl that she seemed to be obsessed with. And those text messages did exist. They were real. So, you know, that's different than someone being with adult same sex or pursuing dating relationships. And I'm not here to condone. I'm not here to condemn. The fact of the matter is that when you attack others for their political positions, their choices in dating and mating, you better have your house in order. So again, I'm not going to enter the fray and make any judgments, but there seemingly, and again, I say seemingly, some credible evidence pointing to her younger days and the same traceable accounts from what was alleged is that she entered one of those accounts in 2022 in search of female companionship and she was married. So if that is true, that is even more damning because you are married, you're an adult in your 30s, you have children, and if that is true, that is a bit of a shocker. But again, most people go into defense mode, and just like Trump, deny, divert, and there's always that excuse, oh, my account was hacked, or someone established those accounts that used my birth date, that used my initials for my name, that used my IP, that used my university credentials. Probably not. But anyway, that's enough said on that. Now let's get to someone that is maybe not as high in the power rankings as she once was, and that's Kimberly Guilfoyle. Now, we did talk about her early days marriage to Gavin Newsom, and they were the power couple. And of course, they both had the looks and they had the charm, and you know, one was a political prosecutor, a DA, the other was the mayor of San Francisco, and they were on all the covers, and by all accounts, it seemed as though those two were going to be destined to the White House. Now, of course, Kimberly took a different turn because she got involved in political media and then
had a so-called conversion to conservatism, haha. Then, of course, she became a Fox News contributor and then a host on The Five and various other things with Fox News. But remember, she got fired because she was sending around pictures of her body. And she also asked staffers to give her massages and asked them about what they thought of her body parts. But the men at Fox News have done a whole lot worse, but she was fired. Now, she ends up hooking up with Don Jr. They both claim that their children went to the same school. They were just friends. You know, after their marriages dissolved, they then started dating. And remember, they were engaged, and then Don Jr. decided, even during the engagement, to have an affair with Bettina, the social influencer, her father, the personal banker in Palm Beach for Epstein, and that she held less than conservative views, which we talked about last week, and a party girl. So Don Jr. starts stepping out on his fiance, and then they figured, how do we deal with her? So they said, let's just ship her off to be the ambassador to Greece. Well, she's gotten herself in a whole lot of trouble. Now, I did report on this. It was not widely reported. That, remember when the J6 event was occurring? It was Stop the Steal and, you know, various other name tags for that event. Well, she wanted to be paid, and eventually money was deposited in her account for $60,000 for a 3-minute speech. Well, that's what makes this story even more credible, because of her financial demands. Besides the fact she's partying like crazy, making all kinds of business deals in Greece as the ambassador, she's in all the papers because of her flamboyant, charismatic nature and her dress attire. Let me pull up a couple current stories. Now, this week, I'm talking about some things that are happening, breaking right now, later in the week, but I'm going to circle back to some things that were very important earlier in the week. So things are not done in sequential or necessarily chronological order. So the media world erupts at the Wall Street Journal's jaw-dropping Guilfoyle expose, "Signal me, babe." Well, remember the so-called confidential defense talks on Signal? Well, she's using Signal, and she was pressing a high-level Republican donor, Eric Dieters, in July of 2025 to wire $100,000 directly to her American Express as she prepared for her Senate confirmation hearing, according to the Wall Street Journal. And in one of these texts, she says, "Honey, please, I need to get this done for me today. It won't show up anywhere if you wire the money directly to American Express." The journal also reported that Dieters had previously paid Guilfoyle hundreds of thousands of dollars and was seeking assistance with his tax and legal problems. She allegedly relayed those messages to government officials on his behalf and urged him to use Signal rather than create written records. Dieters ultimately did not pay the $100,000 claimed because he feared his wife would leave him if he did. So besides her money that she is paid to be the ambassador to Greece, besides the financial grift and graft going on with some of her dealings in Greece, and we'll get to that also, and who knows if there was some kind of quid pro quo, some financial settlement with Don Jr. and Trump to keep her on the download, keep her quiet, to not cause any disruptions with his second presidency, and with the fact that Don Jr. decided to move on with a younger woman that now has become his new wife. So she decided, like, hey, Don Jr. and Trump and others are cashing in. She wanted to cash in. But with all this money that she's made over the years, including Fox News, and they pay contributors and hosts a lot of money, and the fact that she's been an attorney and a prosecutor, running up $100,000 on American Express and demanding it get paid because he's a financial donor, and that because
you know, she made a few signal calls, a few emails, and made hundreds of thousands of dollars from that. Then she wants another $100,000 to pay off her American Express. So it just keeps getting crazier and crazier. The grift, the graft, the naked corruption. And we're not even talking about her naked pictures that got her in trouble at Fox. She figured, well, the men do it, so why not me? So I guess she is someone that has a ravenous appetite, sexually, apparently. And she also, in terms of avarice and rapacious nature, in terms of the greed, the graft, and wanting it all. But it's a shame when you look back in her younger days, just a natural beauty, obviously bright, intelligent, promising future, and she gloms on to Gavin Newsom, then later Don Jr., and then all the shenanigans at Fox News, now in Greece, and you see the plastic surgeries that have gone somewhat wrong. And you're seeing more of those, the bloated fish lips, the stretched out face, many of these women, the Mar-a-Lago look, they look like space aliens. And it's not just there. I mean, you can look at Hollywood, you can look at the sports world, you can look at, the celebrities. They're all doing it. And, just in the hope of looking a little younger, a little more desirable. But natural beauty and natural aging and eating right and exercise and lowering stress levels can do wonders, hydration. But they resort to these Frankenstein invasive procedures that rarely improves their looks. They think it does. They hope it does. But anyway, that's some of the corruption swirling in the Trump universe. We'll get to more of that. But let's just take a quick break here. Tom Donahue, Truth Matters. More to come. Hold tight. Thunderstorm 2 air purifier uses proven oxy technology that quickly destroys viruses, odors, mold, and so much more. With thousands of 5-star reviews, it really does work. And I can tell you, I've used it for 8+ years every day. Any smell will vanish after just a few seconds with the Thunderstorm being on. Odors from litter boxes, trash cans, cigarette smoke, mildew, and much more are no match for the Thunderstorm 2. The powerful Thunderstorm sends out O3 molecules which seek out and destroy odors. These molecules even go behind and under furniture. Nothing can hide from the Thunderstorm. 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Reiterate some of the major points. The Thunderstorm 2 proven oxy technology destroys viruses, odors, mold, mildew. It cleans the air of allergy-causing particles so you can breathe easier again. Freshens the scent of your home. It gets rid of any odor, whether it's litter boxes, trash cans, cigarette smoke, cooking smells, and I cook with garlic, and it works. So never breathe dirty air again in your home. No filters to buy. Takes up virtually no space. 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All the information's there. 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

We are back. Tom Donahue, Truth Matters. Let's keep the hits coming. Trump hopes sending payments to voters helps in the midterms. So he believes and supports bribery. Now, if there were refunds or rebates or any sort of payments other than right at the crucial political elections and re-elections, that would be different, even though it could be considered in some instances a form of socialism or communism. And the GOP, very few are speaking out against the corporate, governmental, political socialism and communism emanating from this president. You know, all the interlaced and interwoven and interrelated deals with big tech, with big corporations, big pharma, big petro, you name it, and Trump, crypto, Trump's in bed with them. And Trump is ratcheting up his investments and his connections and cashing in royally. Huge windfalls, billions and billions and billions of dollars he and his family are raking in. Democrats explode over Trump's Russia diesel deal. I thought we were sanctioning Russia. And now, to try to bail himself out, he's cutting a deal with Russia to help alleviate the diesel pain that's being suffered by the truckers and others within our great nation. People can see right through that. But a story relating to this, Trump rips Zelensky amid Russia diesel deal feud. I suggest they get a new leader. So Trump is now calling for regime change. He did that in Iran. Didn't quite work out except for those he murdered. And regime change. He did that in Iran. Didn't quite work out except for those he murdered and slaughtered. Trump's new press secretary.

They're all profiting from the insider information, and the corporate elites, the tech titans, they're all involved in these insider trade deals that come directly from the actions or inactions tipped off ahead of time as to what Trump and his administration may or may not do. This is the most obvious and naked, corrupt regime in the history of our country. And that's going some, considering some of the presidents and the shady deals that they were involved in. But Trump's doing it almost entirely in the open, feeling that you can't stop me. I think they're going to stop you pretty soon. Speaking of the tech titans, Trump honors Musk and other top tech titans with National Medal of Science to celebrate a new golden age for American technology. Yeah, AI, SI. Now, don't get me wrong. There are certain aspects of technology that's made my life better and that I appreciate, and, in terms of the information age. But we still need to be cautious of so many warnings that are being given from insiders within big tech and the AI industry. Trump's approval rating reaches a new depths in dismal Pew poll. So all the polls have Trump at minimum, all the polls have him hovering around that 30% and even as low as 28-29% approval rating. That means that 70%, maybe a little more, maybe a little less, disapprove. Not even close. Remember, Trump did say, ominously, that he can do whatever he wants to anyone. So Trump is already admitting that his retribution, retaliation will be severe if the Dems come after him. And trust me, they are coming for you. And even some Republicans. Trump's more concerned about a diesel deal with Russia than, hey, what about this plague? Hey, what about this this lab leak? Oh, he didn't do anything about China, so he's not going to do anything about Russia. And whatever Putin or Xi or other dictators tell Trump, he trusts them more than his own intelligence agencies, more than his own instincts and common sense. He's so gullible and so vulnerable in the midst of his negotiations and relationships with the world dictators. Well, more and more deaths are finally being reported by the Pentagon. It was being kept quiet there for some time. So sadly, we're losing more soldiers and many, many more injured at the bases there in the Middle East. Trump's worried about him not getting the Nobel Peace Prize. Hello, you attacked Iran. And some of these so-called wars that you helped settle and feuds, most of them are back at it again. It was just lip service. The Strait of Hormuz attacks are up, sources say, and Iran is well stocked with missiles and drones. Lovely. But Trump says, oh, he's not going to do anything until after the midterms. And again, another political ploy. So he wants to bribe and he wants to hold off on more wartime activity attacks because it could politically damage or affect the outcome. So that means, and I mentioned earlier, that there is no imminent threat. There is no real urgency to take Iran out, because look at how long this has gone on without any resolution. Matter of fact, we're in worse shape. The world is in worse shape because of Trump and because of Israel. Yeah, thanks a lot. All right, we're going to take a quick break. Come back for the final stretch. Tom Donahue, Truth Matters, TomDonahueReports.com. 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

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And that's my main mission, is to reach more people with this message. 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So these puppeteers, that some are tech titans, some are Wall Street gangsters and banksters, and some are just political operatives for the New World Order. 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

We're back for the final stretch, the concluding segment and remarks, takeaways. Some of you have wondered what the catchphrases, the nicknames are that I use quite frequently when it relates to Donald Trump. And so I'm just going to go over some, which he's a great nicknamer and name caller. And I've done this in my broadcast career for some time, but I don't dwell on it. They're just catchy names that name tags, nicknames that I think people can relate to, people that might get a chuckle. But it's not that important. But I think that in the time and age of Trump attacks on those that are not subservient, those that are not obedient, those that are not fully compliant and on the same page and a dutiful follower, 100%, he'll attack you. So let's just go over some of these nicknames. And these, many of them are just off the top of my head. And quite frankly, when I compose these names, they usually just come to me out of the blue. It just, all of a sudden, it just pops into my mind. So I don't sit down and go, okay, let me write out a, well, I don't write out a script for the show. So there you go. Dangerous Don. Obvious. Delirious Don. Okay. Demented Don. Demolition Don, which no one else has used. I'm sure of that. And that's as it relates to his demolishing and destroying the White House and the White House grounds and the surrounding area within the Capitol and within the presidential confines. Now, we also have those that kind of alliterate, rhyme with Trump, the last name, Tyrant Trump. So they're just a few that I think are appropriate. And when I say appropriate, I mean that are very fitting for his behavior, his personality, his characteristics, his traits that are being exhibited on a regular or routine basis. So feel free to share those. Feel free to use those in your social media posts. I don't do as much posting in social media, but I have used some of these terms, and they're replete throughout all my podcasts. So you'll see many of those nicknames, name tags, and descriptive adjectives defining this president. Now, some of the others that might not rhyme that I think need to be also considered is Comrade Don, because he's a comrade in arms with the Chinese dictator, the Russian dictator, these communists, top tier, top down communists that control the people. So whether you call them Comrade Don, Communist Don, they now are very befitting of this president and what he has become. But we also have Neocon Don. We know that he is a top tier member of the Epstein class. He is a punisher of those that oppose him or speak out. He is a free speech silencer. Does not believe in other people having the right to criticize, having the right to differ and have alternate views and opinions, factually or otherwise. Now, if there's libel or slander, we know he knows how to sue because he's sue happy. He loves to use lawfare. So it's interesting. This president who claims that the government was weaponized against him and his followers has now weaponized the government, and he's going after anyone that was involved in a committee hearing for the J6 rioting, anyone that speaks out, whether it's a comedy show, whether it's a talk show, podcast. He continues to be the retaliator, a retribution artist or arsonist, a vengeance agent. And here's another one I don't think I mentioned earlier, and I've used a Diabolical Don. And I think a new one's coming up. I can hear it and it's approaching. Desperation Don, because he is desperate now. He now absolutely
realizes that the blue tidal wave, the tsunami of Democrats going to be pouring into the House and the Senate and taking over is inevitable. And it's a near done deal, certain case closed. So bribery, pouring in multiple millions from your campaign war chest and the GOP apparatus, it's not going to turn the tide. And just like they've said in football games and, you know, they sing along towards the end of a contest, they say, turn out the lights, the party's over. His MAGA party is over. The MAGA maestro of the fake MAGA movement is coming to a screeching halt. And he also attacks those that show the empty seats in his rallies now. Most of his events, he doesn't even half fill. Democrats are now yielding larger crowds. And things are heating up already for 2028 because you got Cruz and Vance going at one another. And Rubio is just kind of sitting back, waiting in the wings. And that's going to be a whole other topic range that we'll be exploring and we'll be updating you. So this is just some of my thoughts, analysis, commentary, takeaways. But I hope you have a great weekend, a great upcoming week. We'll cover more in future shows. And we're just going to continue rocking and rolling along and giving you the unvarnished truth to the best of my ability, the only way I know. So have a great week. Till we meet again, Tom Donahue, Truth Matters. Tom Donahue reports. Those of you that appreciate this program, this weekly show, and additional podcast, and helping us to do our outreach, have you liked the podcast? 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And that's my main mission, is to reach more people with this message. We want to wake up America, continue waking up the world to the power elite that are pulling the strings, the puppet masters that are controlling the puppets. So these puppeteers, that some are tech titans, some are Wall Street gangsters and banksters, and some are just political operatives for the New World Order. 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

0: Good day and welcome America and beyond. I'm Tom Donahue for Truth Matters, Tom Donahue Report. So glad you can be with us for this week's edition. Putting America First, New World Order, Neocons, Epstein Class, Dem, Socialist, Communist, Dead Last. That's the way we roll here. Well, there is some controversy that began to brew, and I'm not going to dwell on it because she's not a person in political power. But she is an influencer, and she does have a huge social media, online, YouTube, Instagram, etc. presence, podcast presence, and that's Candace Owens. Now, I know that there have been many hosts that are rivals, enemies to her, others that are competing for her top spots in the downloads and listen universe, streaming, online presence. And I'm not competing with anybody. My competition's always been with myself, me, myself, and I. But when you reveal, unravel, expose others, you put yourself also at risk of being looked into. And Candace Owens has done that. Now, the thing that seems to be odd here is that so-called online dating profile website, YouTube addresses seem to point back to her because they're so specific. But again, it was just like that MSNBC host that claimed, oh, I was hacked. I never said those things about trans or gays or you weren't hacked. It's better to just come forward and just say, hey, I've evolved, or hey, I did those things in my youth, or I made some mistakes. And people generally can be more accepting of that. But when you resort to the excuse that, oh, I was hacked, oh, it's just my enemies creating these false narratives. Now, again, I don't know if Candace Owens ever endeavored in lesbian or bisexual activity. I don't know, and I don't really care. But I remember when she was working with others that revealed that Erica Kirk was involved in grooming. And again, that was with a very young girl that she seemed to be obsessed with. And those text messages did exist. They were real. So, you know, that's different than someone being with adult same sex or pursuing dating relationships. And I'm not here to condone. I'm not here to condemn. The fact of the matter is that when you attack others for their political positions, their choices in dating and mating, you better have your house in order. So again, I'm not going to enter the fray and make any judgments, but there seemingly, and again, I say seemingly, some credible evidence pointing to her younger days and the same traceable accounts from what was alleged is that she entered one of those accounts in 2022 in search of female companionship, and she was married. So if that is true, that is even more damning, because you are married, you're an adult in your 30s, you have children, and if that is true, that is a bit of a shocker. But again, most people go into defense mode, and just like Trump, deny, divert, and there's always that excuse, oh, my account was hacked, or someone established those accounts that used my birth date, that used my initials for my name, that used my IP, that used my university credentials. Probably not. But anyway, that's enough said on that. Now let's get to someone that is maybe not as high in the power rankings as she once was, and that's Kimberly Guilfoyle. Now, we did talk about her early days marriage to Gavin Newsom, and they were the power couple. And of course, they both had the looks, and they had the charm, and you know, one was a political prosecutor, a DA, the other was the mayor of San Francisco, and they were on all the covers, and by all accounts, it seemed as though those two were going to be destined to the White House. Now, of course, Kimberly took a different turn because she got involved in political media, and then had a so-called conversion to conservatism, haha. Then, of course, she became a Fox News contributor and then a host on The Five and various other things with Fox News. But remember, she got fired because she was sending around pictures of her body. And she also asked staffers to give her massages and asked them about what they thought of her body parts. But the men at Fox News have done a whole lot worse, but she was fired. Now, she ends up hooking up with Don Jr. They both claim that their children went to the same school. They were just friends. You know, after their marriages dissolved, they then started dating. And remember, they were engaged, and then Don Jr. decided, even during the engagement, to have an affair with Bettina, the social influencer, her father, the personal banker in Palm Beach for Epstein, and that she held less than conservative views, which we talked about last week, and a party girl. So Don Jr. starts stepping out on his fiance, and then they figured, how do we deal with her? So they said, let's just ship her off to be the ambassador to Greece. Well, she's gotten herself in a whole lot of trouble. Now, I did report on this. It was not widely reported. That, remember when the J6 event was occurring? It was Stop the Steal and, you know, various other name tags for that event. Well, she wanted to be paid, and eventually money was deposited in her account for $60,000 for a 3-minute speech. Well, that's what makes this story even more credible, because of her financial demands. Besides the fact she's partying like crazy, making all kinds of business deals in Greece as the ambassador. She's in all the papers because of her flamboyant, charismatic nature and her dress attire. Let me pull up a couple current stories. Now, this week I'm talking about some things that are happening, breaking right now later in the week, but I'm going to circle back to some things that were very important earlier in the week. So things are not done in sequential or necessarily chronological order. So the media world erupts at the Wall Street Journal's jaw-dropping Guilfoyle expose, "Signal me, babe." Well, remember the so-called confidential defense talks on Signal? Well, she's using Signal, and she was pressing a high-level Republican donor, Eric Dieters, in July of 2025 to wire $100,000 directly to her American Express as she prepared for her Senate confirmation hearing, according to the Wall Street Journal. And in one of these texts, she says, "Honey, please, I need to get this done for me today. It won't show up anywhere if you wire the money directly to American Express." The journal also reported that Dieters had previously paid Guilfoyle hundreds of thousands of dollars and was seeking assistance with his tax and legal problems. She allegedly relayed those messages to government officials on his behalf and urged him to use Signal rather than create written records. Dieters ultimately did not pay the $100,000 claimed because he feared his wife would leave him if he did. So besides her money that she is paid to be the ambassador to Greece, besides the financial grift and graft going on with some of her dealings in Greece, and we'll get to that also, and who knows if there was some kind of quid pro quo, some financial settlement with Don Jr. and Trump to keep her on the down low, keep her quiet, to not cause any disruptions with his second presidency and with the fact that Don Jr. decided to move on with a younger woman that now has become his new wife. So she decided, like, hey, Don Jr. and Trump and others are cashing in. She wanted to cash in. But with all this money that she's made over the years, including Fox News, and they pay contributors and hosts a lot of money. And the fact that she's been an attorney and a prosecutor, running up $100,000 on American Express and demanding and get paid because he's a financial donor, and that because you know, she made a few signal calls, a few emails, and made hundreds of thousands of dollars from that. Then she wants another $100,000 to pay off her American Express. So it just keeps getting crazier and crazier. The grift, the graft, the naked corruption. And we're not even talking about her naked pictures that got her in trouble at Fox. She figured, well, the men do it, so why not me? So I guess she is someone that has a ravenous appetite, sexually, apparently. And she also, in terms of avarice and rapacious nature, in terms of the greed, the graft, and wanting it all. But it's a shame when you look back in her younger days, just a natural beauty, obviously bright, intelligent, promising future, and she gloms on to Gavin Newsom, then later Don Jr., and then all the shenanigans at Fox News, now in Greece, and you see the plastic surgeries that have gone somewhat wrong. And you're seeing more of those, the bloated fish lips, the stretched out face, many of these women, the Mar-a-Lago look, they look like space aliens. And it's not just there. I mean, you can look at Hollywood, you can look at the sports world, you can look at, the celebrities. They're all doing it. And, just in the hope of looking a little younger, a little more desirable. But natural beauty and natural aging and eating right and exercise and lowering stress levels can do wonders. Hydration. But they resort to these Frankenstein invasive procedures that rarely improves their looks. They think it does. They hope it does. But anyway, that's some of the corruption swirling in the Trump universe. We'll get to more of that. But let's just take a quick break here. Tom Donahue, Truth Matters, more to come. Hold tight.
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Tom Donahue reports. 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So these puppeteers, that some are tech titans, some are Wall Street gangsters and banksters, and some are just political operatives for the New World Order. 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

0: 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And you may ask yourself, why would I want to listen? Or why would I want to continue listening? Well, let me just give you a few facts and figures and info that might be of interest to you. And the keynote is that I'm an America First original that has not changed. I didn't need to evolve. Did I refine a few points here and there along the way, being open-minded? Yes. But the core values, the principles, the fundamental foundation has been rock solid, bedrock. When I started in radio broadcasting, my principles always encompassed the Constitution. So I was a constitutional crusader, an America Firster that named his first talk show America's Town Forum, which had the America First theme and almost was America First in its titling. But I wanted to reach a broader base in the 1990s. So I'm an independent investigative broadcaster whose mission is to seek truth, promote liberty, and defend freedom. I'm not beholden to the established political, corporate, or media order. I deliver this show, hard-hitting take on the most compelling topics always from an independent, America First, conservative vantage point. I shed light and insight on the prevailing controversies, cover-ups, and conspiracies. I approach my topics and subjects rationally and factually and report on the stories and give my take on events without rushing to judgment. I share what I know rather than simply what I think. So I cover the political, the cultural, monetary, media, and health sectors. This program reaches beyond the political pale. I rely on my keen wit, insight, and intellect to inform, inspire, and raise one's ire in the talk town square. So as a seasoned talker, an independent and innovative broadcast voice that's considered a pioneer and originator of many of the current programs that focus on conspiracy and cover-ups and alternative thinking, I'd like to think that I still have a lot more in the tank and a lot more to share with you, and that's what I plan on doing, and that's why I brought Truth Matters to the forefront and try to give you something that is weekly consistent information that you can use and that you can share, and that you are the discerner and the decider, and I respect that. So I don't have all the answers, but I certainly have a lot of questions. And together, we will try to hold the political powerful in account, whether it's the Republicans, Democrats, Independents, or otherwise. But I am certainly putting America First, New World Order, neocons, and Dem Social Communists last. So we'll continue opposing and exposing these sinister and satanic forces that we are. 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

0: from an undisclosable location for reasons of security and therefore insecurity. Come at our, come at the mighty Arc Midnight, the intelligence briefing, live. From base, caravan to Midnight's sixth element. You've heard of the fifth, right? That's love. Yeah, you saw the Bruce Willis movie. Well, this is the sixth element, intelligence briefing. Andy Wells here at the mic. Here we are, so it's over. Saturday night, 10 October 2026. Welcome aboard. Our head tonight, we're heading into deep cover. We shall begin with energy. And a limit that puts Washington and Moscow at the same negotiating table. Oh, this is really, really rich. President Trump announced Friday that Russia has agreed to release diesel into American and world markets, following a telephone conversation with President Vladimir Putin. President Trump says more than 300,000 tons will move immediately, with further shipments to follow. Treasury Department issued a temporary license allowing those supplies to reach the market. Predictably, Ukraine's President Zelensky criticized the direction of those discussions and called for further pressure on Russia. You're over with, Zelensky. You will cop to that soon if you have not already. The agreement arrives while attacks on refineries and the conflicts involving Ukraine and Iran continue to strain fuel supplies. For our truckers, farmers, and everyone paying to move goods across this country, the practical test comes when the fuel shows up and when the price on the sign changes. Here at home, a new security disclosure involves artificial intelligence acting on real government websites during testing. Now get this, Anthropic, the company behind Claude, says its models took unintended actions involving federal, state, and local government sites. The company has briefed the White House and notified the involved. In one test, a model was supposed to complete a practice government form. When that failed, it found the real government website and entered the form there. Uh-oh. In another case, Claude submitted an invented tip concerning an unsolved homicide. It claimed to have seen someone matching a description, even though the webpage provided no description of the perpetrator. The company also documents models exploiting server flaws to run commands on outside servers and working around restrictions to obtain data. Oh, you sneaky little thing, you AI, you. Anthropic says it has now suspended live internet access across its internet evaluation until its secure monitoring measures reliably catch these behaviors. My, what a good idea. Well, so that's settled. Now, let's look at them for tonight's brief. Empire, intelligence, and the ballot. Now, in just a few minutes, Susan J. Kokinda takes the first watch, examining President Trump's economic strategic agenda, from his diesel deal and American manufacturing to the approaching midterms. At 10 o'clock Central, Ian Hamilton Trottier, author of High Stakes Treason, joins us to examine John Brennan, the intelligence assessment at the heart of the Russia controversy, and the threads he believes connect them to Mar-a-Lago. 11 Central, we welcome back Joe Altman for a look at election irregularities, allegations of surveillance involving the president's family, and his contention that Colorado's courts have shielded misconduct from scrutiny. So let's put the kettle on, pour yourself something good, something nice, and acclaim to that most comfortable chair. Keep us company. We have three guests and plenty of ground to cover before midnight Central. Yes. And so, we proceed. And by the way, I've heard that Mark Carney, perhaps Susan Kokinda will shed a light on this, Mark Carney, according to reports, is apparently worried about a military invasion of Canada conducted by the United States. I mean, there was all sorts of details in the article. He's gonna call on the insurgents, or the mercenaries, any armed men, you know, proper men, prepared to stand up and fight for Canada. Meanwhile, Alberta's threatening to leave Canada. I mean, do you believe in this? Become the 51st state of these good old United States? But Carney's concerned about an invasion. While it's not just Paris that's burning, all of France is burning. Belgium is experiencing some serious rain. The UK as well. But who is conducting this on mainland Europe? Not the British Isles, but on the European continent. Well, apparently the agitators are in fact the usual suspects. Antifa. What was thought to be some sort of homegrown so-called anti-fascist movement apparently is worldwide, and I suspect there's Soros money behind it. What do you bet? Soros money or not? You just joined the program. I'm John B. Wells, your humble talk show host and narrator. We shall return with the one and only Susan Kokin.
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3: This is L. Todd Wood. I'm the founder of CDM or CDM.press. Well, we at CDM have been reporting and calling for years the end of the Ukraine war. We may be actually reaching that point. Today, President Trump said that Ukraine needs a new president. Now, this has come because Ukraine is still bombing Russian energy sector infrastructure after President Trump asked them not to because it was driving up diesel prices and global prices. So obviously this is the deep state's way of trying to take out President Trump by driving up fuel into the election. And today President Trump acted after bringing in a diesel fuel deal with Russia yesterday. So big news front. We're going to continue to report. We'll have a great Ukraine sit rep this week. So please join us. Put us in your daily scan. We'll news about the global spin. 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Thank you.

The information and opinions expressed on this program are those of us or the host. They are not necessarily those of station owners, operators or staff of any source of transmission. This is ARC Midnight, the intelligence briefing. Tonight, deep cover. Stand by for feed.

0: Susan Kokenna is one of the leaders in 2024 of Promethean Action and co-host of YouTube Breasts, which educate and organize around President Trump's return to American system economics and foreign policy. She was politically active in Promethean Action's predecessor organization from the 1970s forward, serving as White House correspondent, Capitol Hill liaison, and Midwest coordinator. She is also the current coalition's vice chair of the Michigan Republican Party, and we have lots to talk about tonight. So without further ado, here she is returning to us, Susan J. Kokenna. Hey, Susan, good evening to you. Thanks for making time to come on with us tonight.
1: Hey, great to be back.
0: Well, as the saying goes, take it away. How about Trump's diesel utter surprise? Is this something or is this something? And Zelensky is incandescent over this. Over to you.
1: Absolutely. Look, I mean, this is classic Trump. He's overthrown the entire geopolitical chessboard, which one of its main foundations is keep the superpowers at each other's throats, keep the United States and Russia at each other's throats. And because of the way the president has treated Russia, which is simply as another sovereign nation whose interests don't always coincide with ours, but treats Russia not as a perpetual enemy, but another sovereign nation that you deal with, he's created a relationship with Vladimir Putin, which has allowed him to pull off this really big October surprise.
0: I mean,
1: and of course,
0: something,
1: as you say, the globalists are screaming.
0: You know, before I have to ask you about this, I'm going a little off. I'm veering off the trail a little. Have you heard about Mark Carney losing his mind and worrying about a military invasion of Canada, or is that just rubbish there on the net? Are you hearing any of this?
1: Well, he actually said it. He said it in an interview with the New York Times. He said, you know, he tried to push it in usual, you know, diplomatese, but of course you have to think about contingencies. But for the last year, I've been thinking about this. And really, go back to the beginning of the 20th century, first decades of the 20th century, before the British completely whitewash their role in the world, you know, because if you will go back 100 years ago, people did not say Britain is our oldest and our dearest day. I mean, they do remember at least the War of 1812 and a few other things. But the British began basically repackaging themselves under that ridiculous idea of our oldest and dearest ally. But before they really had succeeded in doing that, about 100 years ago, the U.S. military had air plans for invading Canada, recognizing that we may be at war with Britain, and one of the ways they would come in would be Canada. I can't remember if this was War Plan Red or War Plan Orange. It was one or the other. Carney, you know, I mean, as Scotson said, when he thinks about Canada threatening us militarily, he says, look, I used to have a German Shepherd, and it was bothered by a Chihuahua for a while and didn't want to take it any longer, and I'm sure it just whacked the hell out of the Chihuahua. I mean, that would be the relationship of the United States to Canada. But I think Carney has to operate from that standpoint when you understand what he is, which is essentially the chief spokesman at this point for globalism 2.0. So, I mean, it's crazy, but so is globalization.
0: Understood and appreciated. Yeah, he's an interesting little man. I'll put it that way. That's the most civil way I can put it.
1: Yeah.
0: Yeah. Now, I have a note to ask you about a manufacturing renaissance. Are we going to experience this, or are we experiencing it now?
1: Well, it's very interesting when you look at what the administration has announced every day now, whether it's president, whether it's J.D. Vance, in a couple of cases, the Energy Secretary, Chris Wright. They are up there addressing Americans and announcing something big and new. You know, the first integrated steel plant in Iowa. They a couple of weeks ago. Then this amazing revival at Sparrows Point in Baltimore in terms of shipbuilding and steel making. Another major shipbuilding announcement that Vance made in Texas. And we're talking about when you start add, when you add up everything that's been announced just in the past, it's about $26 billion. Now, what people have to understand is, of course, these are announcements of plants where they may break ground probably even this year in many cases. So the jobs that you're talking about are still much minimum and probably years down the road, but they're coming. And these are the kind of jobs where one income can raise a family. This is how you would begin to rebuild your middle class in the United States. But even though all of these announcements that they've made in the past 2 weeks are not online yet, if you look at the BLS statistics, Bureau of Labor Statistics, on manufacturing, it's absolutely fascinating because obviously collapsed under Biden. I mean, you had the post-COVID bump where it went up again because we reopened the economy. But then from a peak in 2023, manufacturing jobs in the United States just cratered. Trump came back in. You don't turn this immediately. So you still saw a loss of jobs through 2025. But then things began to kick in. And what you see is the trajectory starting in December of last year, starting to go up again. And almost straight up, there's a two-month plateau with the war with when the war with Iran began. But then it starts shooting up again. Now, these are not huge numbers of jobs, which, you know, the naysayers will make a point. But this is the beginning, and this is before all of these announcements of thousands and tens of thousands of jobs that will be kicking in as a result of these major projects. But never forget, each one of these major projects has got feeder industries. It's got local communities beginning to be revived again, you know, whether it's the mom-and-pop restaurant down the road or the gas station. So the impact of all of this is, as I said, you see the trajectory already going up throughout 2026. But the number not huge. And then when you begin to factor in that they've just announced this week, I mean, it's going to take off like a rocket. And you know, as I say, that has a very important political impact. I was having today with an older friend of mine who is expressing a certain amount of frustration in terms of the political situation, you know, that still have too many people make stupid decisions situation, you know, that still have too many people make stupid decisions when it comes to voting. We're going to see what happens.

0: when you think of what the president is doing in terms of the economy, in terms of the future, it's not just an economic renaissance, it's potentially a political renaissance as well.
1: Oh boy, do you know, we're going to, oh, we have a few minutes here. One of the things that is featured in your, we call them podcasts, but you know, I just kind of resent that in a way because it goes back to the old Apple iPod, you know what I mean? So everything's a pod now, but it's really a podcast. And frankly, anyone up on these platforms is broadcasting far and wide beyond the range of virtually any radio station, which is a network deal. But you've talked a lot of the American system as opposed to the, I suppose it would be the Keynesian system, wouldn't it? Is that the British system centered in the city of London? Or am I wrong about that?
0: No, the Keynes one side, but the other side of it is the Mount Pelerin Society and Milton Friedman. You know, they're sort of like two different wings on the same animal, and supposedly they're fighting each other. But they both end up in the same place because it's all based on money. It's on who controls the money. Do you throw a lot of the money out there by the government? Do you let the free market decide money? But it's all money. And in the end, the people who actually control the money are the people who run things. That's the British system. The American system says, no, you base your own production. You don't make your decisions from the standpoint of money. Yeah, you got to make a profit. You have to make a profit by producing something, by actually building something, by doing something in the real world, you know. And obviously, entrepreneurs who take risks. You look at Elon Musk, takes his risks. But what are the risks? They're not some financial speculative winding. He's figuring out how do you make rocket work? How do you make the cars work? Make these things work. So he's living in the real world. He's testing his products against the real world. And when and as he refines them, as he's done with SpaceX, which is amazing, he not only makes a lot of money, but he also pushes the frontiers of science. That's the American system.
1: That's pretty good. Pretty good. You know, if you don't mind, I mean, I have a few points to go over with you that you indicated you talk about, but I'm going to order something off the menu. With France experiencing all these little fires all over the place, which collectively make a pretty good size fire, and Belgium, really the sprouts, the Belgians are taking strain as well. It's supposed to be, it's under the guise of some student protest, massive student protest, bad schools, bad teachers, bad opportunities, and all this stuff. And you combine these two things with whatever it is other than massive illegal immigration into the UK, which is permitted by the government, while King Charles appears to be less Christian all the time and far more Muslim. How does all this tie into the economy of Europe and that economic situation? This unrest cannot be hitting their economies. And I'm just wondering how that ties into the current global financial structure that city of London seems, you know what, bent on maintaining while President Trump is trying to break away from it. So I want to cogitate for just a minute. We'll take this break, and then you'll have free rein for the remainder of the hour. How's that?
0: All right.
1: Yeah, I'd really like to know how this is going to shake out, because, folks, it shows no sign of slowing down, and in fact, something that has been grossly underreported are the low water levels in the Rhine River and the Loire and another one, the name of which, that water is used to cool the nuclear power plants. One of them in Romania was shut down at least temporarily. So there are plenty of problems to choose from. This is The Ark. We'll be right back after this short break.
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0: That little old band from Texas, Hit Me. Ooh, yeah. Yeah, that's Pearly Gates. Ooh. I love it. I'm sorry. I'd have to have it. Hair standing up in my arms. Marshall amps and Les Pauls. It is the ultimate combination. All right, Stratocaster 2. That's fine. As we're visiting for the remainder of the hour with the one and only Susan J. Kokenda, Promethean Action. You should follow her frequent presentations on YouTube. They're really quite enlightening. So, Susan, what are you making of this, all this unrest? I mean, it just seems like they've lost their minds over there. Ursula von der Leyen decides, we want to take all your pension money and we want to reinvest it. So that was, a month ago? Then all these riots are busting out and all this craziness, and then the barrels of whatever that was that were discovered at by RAF Fairford and all of that, and it was supposed to be a reddish liquid. And just between ourselves, you know what I think that was? I think that was dioxin. You know, that stuff that'll leak out of the telephone pole transformers up there, and it's red, looks like transmission fluid. I think that's what that was. I don't know this, but that's what I think. I don't think it was red gasoline. So my question is, and I forgot, we want war with Russia. And we want the United States to join the EU. I mean, what are these people smoking over there?
1: Well, what you're seeing is really desperation. Because, again, go back 100, 125 years. Go back to 1901, the assassination of William McKinley. That's really a critical marking point. And if you think about it, it's halfway between our founding and today. And it's the point at which the British imperial system began to just drive its takeover of the United States. McKinley was the last American system president. Obviously, one of the first manifestations of this was we surrendered to a central banking system and ended up with the Federal Reserve in 1913. So if you look at the history of the last 125 years, this imperial system has generally been unchallenged or not effectively challenged. There were people who stood up against their policies at the end of
2: point.
1: He ever really fully had control of his administration. You had other people who might have bucked it, but they saw what had happened to Kennedy and to others, and they basically just put their heads down until Donald Trump. So when Trump won in 2016, this was the biggest shock to this imperial elite, I would say, in 100 years.
3: Here's what we do
1: know. You know, his administration was riddled with their own people, first term. Obviously, they were ready with Russia, Russia, Russia, impeachments, just summer of Floyd, COVID, nonstop, everything. So he wasn't able to follow through on what he wanted to do, which is to dismantle the globalist system. And they prevented him from returning to office in 2021. And then because of his courage, because there's enough still in the American population, they saw what all of this was, and we put him back into office in 2024. This is an entirely new ballgame. He has a cabinet which has got a game plan that they have been quietly implementing since they first came in to dismantle this globalist system. And whatever it is, shutting down USAID, which is why suddenly you have fair elections in South America and nationalists are winning, or what they're doing now to sanction the International Criminal Court, to ending so many of the proxy wars of the empire, and standing up to their institutions like the UN or the Paris Climate Accords or NATO, which clearly this administration is not too enamored of. So I go through all of that to paint the picture of how the globalists are looking at this issue. This is the first serious threat to this imperial power, I would say, in over 100 years. And they are willing to burn down Europe if they have to, because what is happening inside Europe is you obviously have opposition parties, nationalist parties, that are beginning to gain great ground. You saw, we've seen it in Germany in the local elections in the last two rounds with Alternative for Deutschland winning incredible votes. All the polls are pointing to the fact that Marie Le Pen's party, despite the fact that she was thrown in jail to try and stop her. She's not unlike Donald Trump in terms of it's not going to stop her and she's back out. And her party could very well win the French elections next year. There are nationalist forces in Britain, in other countries as well. So if you're a globalist, you're sitting here looking at this and you're going to say, well, am I going to let these nationalist forces come back to the fore in these countries? Because I guarantee you, if they do, at a certain point down the road, these countries are going to start pulling out of the EU. Yep. So instead, it's just complete, you know, destroy it. And as you look at the history of the past 200 years or so, this kind of terror leads directly to dictatorship. That's the next step if they get away with this in these countries. Just terrorize the population so they'll turn away from the nationalist alternative and embrace some kind of, you know, dictator, Napoleon figure, Adolf Hitler figure, whatever. I mean, from a left-wing standpoint, or really more appropriately a globalist standpoint. So this is very ugly. It's very evil what is going on. These are not spontaneous student riots. If you're upset about education, why do you burn down your school? I mean, the story just doesn't hold up, right? It's something else. And it's basically, if we can't control it, we're going to burn it down.
0: Yeah, I think somebody should declare Antifa a terrorist organization and shut them down.
1: They have been. I mean, they have been declared that here in the United States. You know, and again, this is one of the things that this administration is quietly doing. You know, you get these people saying, oh, I haven't seen anybody go to jail. Well, you know what? There's a lot of people I'd like to see in jail, but I would much rather the organizations that created them are dismantled rather than some headline-grabbing arrest, you know, of some globalist character. And that's what this administration is doing. They are doing the hard work to actually build the cases against these institutions and these organizations, because anybody who's ever tangled with the legal system, you know, has to respect what this administration is doing. You don't go for the headlines. You don't go for the quick arrest. You build the case so you can actually shut them down. And that's what's going on.
0: Yeah. It's called strategy. Yeah. They're all doing the yeoman's work. They really are. Now, that question that I posed before we went to the break about the illegal immigration. Now, the illegal immigration combined with the organized so-called student unrest and the push for war with Russia, because it appears to me they really want to get that going on. I don't know what they're thinking. Maybe it's just a bluff. Maybe it's just a distraction. But you roll all of those things into the blender, and what do you get, Susan?
1: Well, you get the kind of, as I said, you get the kind of chaos that they hope will just lead straight to dictatorship. But again, the problem that they have in the world with all of this is they fail to get rid of Donald Trump. The fact that you have Donald Trump in the presidency means that all of the plans that these globalists have are dependent on not having any serious opposition. And obviously, they'd like to pull the United States into a war with Russia. But Donald Trump, with his deal with Putin yesterday, pretty much made clear, my problem is not with Russia. My problem is with Zelensky. My problem is with NATO. My problem is with Mark Carney and this imperial elite. So they have a problem. I mean, they have their plans, but their plans have always been based on the fact that they're not going to have any lasting opposition, either because they'll eliminate the leaders who would oppose them, or they'll simply intimidate them into nothingness. And they've lost control here in the United States. I just hope that enough of the MAGA movement sees the big strategic picture, as opposed to falling for the little clickbait. Oh, well, you know, he's in the back pocket of Israel. Oh, you know, he's not, they're not arresting people fast enough. Oh, they're not dealing with the H-1B visas. Well, you know what? They are dealing with the H-1B visas, as we just saw with J.D. Vance the other day. But, you know, but as opposed to, you know, these sort of like hot button issues, which are red meat for, you know, for a lot of the MAGA movement. Again, look at the long waves of history. Look how long it took for this imperial elite to set up these institutions, to infect and infiltrate our institutions, our ideology. And no one has gone at this at the root the way this administration has since Donald Trump came back in January 2025.
0: It's beautiful.
1: And if people see that, they're going to turn out in droves, and they're going to drag, you know, every second cousin they have to the polls on or before November 3rd to make sure that we hold the House and the Senate. But if people see it from that standpoint, they will. If they're just being little spectators entertained by the latest outrage on TikTok, well, then they will probably make the wrong decision.
0: That's a really good point. Yeah, I read a thing by Dr. Roger McPhillan about how, you know, you tend to believe what's at the top of the what's at the top of the list of angst mm-hmm. points. It's just ridiculous. Mm-hmm. Now, as coalition's vice chair of the Michigan Republican Party, how do you think these midterms are going to go? I think you just gave us a pretty big hint.
1: Well, I'm cautiously optimistic, but of course it's not over till it's over. But I think the pieces are here in Michigan to at least prevail in the Senate race. Mike Rogers is probably the strongest candidate that we have in Michigan. John James is far, far, far better as a gubernatorial candidate than the batshit crazy Democrat, Jocelyn Benson, who's running. He just doesn't have as strong a campaign as Rogers.
0: I call it guano loco. Guano loco,
1: get it? There we go. I mean, you know, we definitely have a coven of witches there running our state right now, and one of them is trying to move up to be governor. But it is, again, it's gonna depend on whether people are really thinking as citizens or whether they're just sitting there as consumers. I reposted a very appropriate thing on X last week where some person said, "Oh, I mean, it was a very good sarcasm." It said, "Oh, prices are too high at the gas pump. I guess it's time to retrans the kids and let 20 million illegals back into the country." You know, I mean, the enemy is hoping on people making their decision from the standpoint of today's pain point at the gas pump. We're counting on people looking at the bigger picture and really especially looking at this question of a productive future. And if we can get that across, especially in Michigan, because the tradition of Michigan as the arsenal of democracy is still there. It's you know, it's in people's identities. And when you awaken that and you say, no, we can actually produce again. We can be productive, useful human beings, and we can get the kind of incomes where we can raise our families with dignity and where we're not victims, we're not losers. If we can excite enough people about that kind of future. Now, the problem we have in a blue state like this is, unlike Texas, unlike Louisiana, unlike some of these other states where these big Iowa, where these big manufacturing investments are coming in, there ain't much coming into Michigan, again, because of who's running the state. But the point that Mike Rogers is making and John James is making it too, running for governor, is that if you put us back into office, this is the door that's going to open to beginning to reclaim our role as the, you know, really the beating heart of manufacturing in the United States. But that's where I can't judge, in the sense that I don't know what identity people are going to carry into the voting booth or when they fill out their ballots for early ballot that voting or absentee. Are they going to be thinking like a producer and a citizen of a great republic? Or are they going to be thinking as a loser and a victim, and I'm just going to blame whoever's in power for the fact that, you know, things aren't working as well as they should right now? That's our job. Our job is to just try and bring that other identity to the fore. And if you bring that other identity to the fore, people are going to make the right decision. Now, we have the added benefit danger, you know, benefit slash danger of Abdul el-Sayed, who's obviously an extremely dangerous figure. But he is so bad that it is shaking a lot of Democrats free. In fact, I think it was the head of the Michigan Jewish Federation. I may not have the name of the organization exactly correct, but he came out with an op-ed the other day and said he's voting for Mike Rogers, and he's calling on like-minded people, even if they can't bring themselves to vote for Mike Rogers yet, to not vote for Abdul el-Sayed. So we have that added element here that it is such a stark contrast. I think that puts us in a better situation than we would be otherwise. But again, it's also dangerous because it means we have to win. If we don't, we have got an extremely dangerous person sitting in the U.S. Senate.
0: Well, sir. Wow. Now, tell us about Marco Rubio's Athens speech.
1: This was an amazing speech because what it really gets at is the fundamental philosophical difference between the imperial system and what became the American Republic growing out of the greatness of Western civilization.
3: If you have a
1: betters in terms of how to run
3: a breakout of a drug.
1: So what Rubio struck at, and
3: resistant bacteria in a hospital,
1: talked about the contributions of the Greeks. But it was really this beautiful elaboration of man as in the image of the Creator, and therefore with the ability to know his creation and to act on it. That is so fundamental to Western civilization, to any successful society, because the other form of society is what you see with the crazy democratic agenda. There are no universal principles. There can be as many sexes as you want. You can decide that you're a cat. The science is what some scientific elite says, not what the universe tells you. Everything that we've experienced in terms of the collapse of our culture or the attack on our culture, especially over the past 50 years, starts with that fundamental difference between the what Rubio said, which is that human beings can know God's universe, and the imperial outlook, which says, no, they can't. It's either chaos, it's irrational, you're going to run your society on the basis of might makes right, or whoever has the most money wins. You know, forget about universal principles. So it was a very, very powerful affirmation of the question of universal principles, which is obviously what's embedded in our founding documents. We hold these these things are embedded in the actual universe. So I thought it was one of the most extraordinary speeches that I've ever heard. From the standpoint of secretaries of state, you probably have to go back to John Quincy Adams to find anything on that caliber. And while some people may think, well, this is just sort of some philosophical discussion that doesn't have anything to do with me, it has everything to do with you. Because, again, this entire ideology of DEI and throwing, you know, basic principles to the winds and anything goes and there are no rules and there are no principles, that's the foundation of globalism. So what he did in that speech really went right to the heart of the fight. And unless people understand that a little bit more profoundly than they have, perhaps, our hands have been too much tied in terms of understanding the depth of this fight. And the fact that this administration is giving speeches like that, or the speech that Jameson Greer gave at Davos, our trade representative, where he resurrected Alexander Hamilton and the American system by name. Yes. Again, this administration is doing amazing things. If you pay attention, you will see writ large, right in front of you, the fight between
3: quarantine the patient.
0: Something else.
3: But we have no data, no
0: proof. I'm thinking maybe a Vance Rubio ticket in 28.
3: Quarantining a society.
1: I have no problem with that.
0: Wouldn't that be something? Wow.
1: Yes.
0: Parthian shot for tonight, Susan?
1: Well, again, I think as we go into these critical final weeks, people just have to do a kind of identity check. You know, am I going to make
3: my... anything?
1: Or am I going to make my decisions on how I want my country to be in the future when I'm no longer here? What kind of future do I want to give my children and my grandchildren? And the Democrats are counting on people voting on how they feel today, and we're counting on people thinking like citizens and voting for the future.
0: Always stimulating conversation with you, Susan. Thank you very much for spending time with us tonight. Susan J. Kokinde,
1: I always enjoy it. Thank you.
0: Thank you. Promethea in Action. Check her out on YouTube. All right. Next, Ian Hamilton Trottier, author of High Stakes Treason. On this episode of Arc Midnight, the Intelligence Briefing. Thank you very much for being here. And please stand by.
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0: 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It exists in the moment. But a great conversation should remain. And it does. 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
1: Ignorance is bliss only for the ignorant. Most of us, it's a curse. Orson Welles. This is Ark Midnight, the intelligence briefing.

0: We now welcome to the Bridge of the Arc, Mr. Ian Hamilton Trottier. His books, High Stakes Treason, which can be found at highstakestreason.com, and Freedom Reserved, No More Lies in 2020. Ian Trottier is a fourth-generation Californian and 14th in North America. Born in Oakland, he descends from Jules Trottier, who landed in Quebec in 1642 from La Rochelle, France. Trottier is a graduate of the University of Oregon, and in 2016, he started the podcast Discussions of Truth in the Wynwood neighborhood of Miami, Florida. High Stakes Treason is his second book. And we're going to talk various things, starting with Mr. John Brennan. Cough, cough. Without further ado, here he is, Ian Hamilton Trottier. Welcome back, Ian. It's great to have you on tonight.
1: John, it's a pleasure to be back with you. And I had a great conversation with Mary last night. It's a pleasure to be invited back onto your show. So thank you very much.
0: Oh, you have an open invitation. You always bring a lot to the party, and it's really a pleasure to have you here. No kidding. I'm not gushing. I'm serious. Now, how about this guy, John Brennan? He has been subpoenaed to appear before October 15th. Is that right? South Florida grand jury?
1: Yeah.
0: So how does ICA, which is Intelligence Community Assessment, relate to high stakes treason? Just take us where we go.
1: Yeah. The snowball can really start to build up here, John. And in the next couple of weeks, this is where the entire apparatus of the Obama administration's alleged manipulation of our most critical national intelligence, wide open, just kind of blown wide open. Why? Because of this book that's been to the American people. As you said, High Stakes Treason. This was given to me, as I mentioned to you last time I joined you, John, by a former FBI agent. Now, nobody's really talking about it except, of course, you and I. There's some other folks discussing the contents of High Stakes Treason. What's critical right now is, as you mentioned, that October 15th in jury. What Jason Quinones, he's the U.S. attorney in South of Florida, Quinones is going to ask Brennan, under that testimony in Fort Pierce under Judge Eileen Cannon, will be instrumental and huge for this country. Let me answer your question first, though, because what we have is the intelligence community assessment and how that relates to high stakes treason, how it relates to the book, how John Brennan compromised American security for millions. The ICA is the book's villain in product form, whereas what I show in the book are documented crimes having been committed. I got the receipts to answer Steve Bannon's question. We've got the receipts. My argument isn't that Brennan personally entered a rough story. It's that he built and ran the machinery that could manufacture one. And that in 2016, 2017, the machinery that exactly was built to do, John, the ICA, in January of 2017, assessment that Russia acted to help Trump, is where that machinery produced its most consequential output. So pertaining to my book, the ICA isn't a site, it's the exhibit. My book serves as personal motive to create a vendetta against a D.C. outsider, the very wonderful and fortunate Donald Trump. I mean, the country is very, very lucky to have him. Donald Trump would expose these alleged crimes that are laid out in the book. Yet, furthermore, America's first outsider, that's Trump, who would work against the infiltrated globalists, the conscientious government community, under Barack Obama and others, going back to Zbigniew Brzezinski, and of course, and before that, that it invaded U.S. politics. And Roger Stone is critical on this because he's, you know, taking his followers back to Nixon and what the deep state had done to Nixon. So what we have here is an avowed communist, John. He's a convert, according to John Guandala, to Islam. John Brennan, this is, unfortunately, a guy that's left a paper trail. And he has orchestrated the Russian collusion. He continues to deny having orchestrated the Russian collusion. He did it just a couple of weeks ago on MSNBC. And then we've got Jack Smith, right, before Chuck Grassley and Senator Schmidt, where Jack Smith has stated that he had never met with Brennan. However, the White House just released documentation this past Monday showing FBI sat in and scrubbed their participation in the Smith-Brennan meeting. So you've got Brennan purging himself to Congress in 2023, which is what this grand jury's been gathered for, primarily. And then it roots, of course, also to Mar-a-Lago. We'll talk about that a little bit more. You've got Jack Schmidt, Arctic Frost, saying that he never met with Brennan. But we've got the documentation saying it is. Now, this is reminiscent, John, of a year ago, this month, it may have been November, we saw the Tulsi Gabbard email release. However, Clapper and Brennan were participants at a George Mason symposium where a former NCTC analyst, or a current NCTC analyst, Thomas Especial, stood up during a Q&A, confronted Brennan, who was on stage, about the emails from Tulsi, and he called them disinformation, and he called them BS. In fact, at another party, he's seen in video confronting Brennan again, where Brennan gets very defensive, literally pokes this guy in the chest. He's hiding major crimes. And for listeners to understand, go back. High-stakes treason sets the stage for Brennan's personal motive to orchestrating a coup attempt to keep Donald Trump. And, of course, this is Clinton Foundation, this is the Obamas. You're looking at the strongest links to the deep state in American politics forming this.
2: And
1: names.
2: Okay. We've not done too
1: well. That this is John Brennan. This is a target on this guy's back. He's instrumental in the CICA. The Biden sent in the FBI to go into Mar-a-Lago, and this is the big question. There's various layers. The most highly classified ICA version, which are greatly redacted information. We have got to get this legal team right now that'll be analyzing Brennan's responses, assuming, and I don't know if Florida lies, but assuming he's not going to just, John, plead the fifth, as Fauci did, which was a complete circus. It's a complete clown show.
2: 70,000 deaths.
1: But John Brennan will actually answer some of these questions. I don't know who's going to be asking him. It might be Kurt Olson. It could be Quinones. It could be someone else. But we've got to analyze these responses, and that will help open the door to figure out what exactly Biden was going after. And this is really Brennan. Let me kind of put things into another perspective for listeners. And I can get into this a little bit more because I want to talk about Cartel de los Soles. But something important here is, according to Patrick Byrne, now Patrick Byrne was brought in the CIA back in 2006. He has recently, of recent years, along with General Mike Flynn, he's exposed some of the voter fraud issues regarding that 2020 election. But this is a guy, Byrne, highly educated, of course, as you know, John. He's got a PhD from Stanford. He's also got a degree from Cambridge University. This is a guy that has stated that John Brennan built a data center in Belgrade, Serbia, with the Chinese company Huawei that worked with Dominion servers to flip the 2020 election. Now, John, I was at an event in Las Vegas a couple of months ago where there was a Korean delegate. He was the former prime minister of South Korea. He says, look, there's a communist now running the country, which I had no idea. But I had just mentioned, John, what I had mentioned to you regarding what Patrick Byrne had stated. He had no idea of the Huawei link, and his first response to me was, Huawei is the company that has basically infiltrated our own election system and put in that communist. That's how that communist got put in South Korea. Why that's critical is because what I just mentioned. We know, according to a statement from Patrick Byrne, that our very own CIA, John Brennan, worked with Huawei to build that data center in Belgrade to flip the votes here in our own country. Now this folds back into Venezuela and Cartel de Sols. I want to explain that a little bit later. But this is Maduro. This is, in my opinion, this is why Maduro is sitting in a jail cell. Thank goodness to our special ops and our military and the skill set that they have. And by the way, I was having dinner a couple nights ago with former SEAL Team 6 member Michael Jaco. Let me just say that they are going after him. He says that there is a helicopter following him recently, tinted windows, EMP. They've tried to go after him. But this is Smartmatic, and this is what a company known in the States, formerly based out of Colorado, or former company, it's a different name now, known as Dominion. This is the Venezuelan rigged system that put Chavez in the power. It kept Maduro in the power, and it's been growing within our own country. But coming back to the foreword that Roger Stone has written, John, in my book, John Brennan is critical to all this, and he orchestrated this Russian collusion. The statutes of limitations continue to reset themselves because he denies any involvement in this. And what I'd like to do, what I'm pushing for, John, is that this 2023 perjury, which by the way, I was in D.C. a year ago, and I passed out 100 copies of my book to both the House side and the Senate side. And a week after I left D.C., Jim Jordan's office requested to the Pam Bondi DOJ that Brennan be investigated. That's where these subpoenas have come from in South Florida. They're in South Florida because of the ties to the Mar-a-Lago raid and the alleged Russian Internet Research Agency. Which is likely part of that ICA. So it's in South Florida. But this man has orchestrated. He had orchestrated, in my view, a coup attempt on Trump. And this needs to broaden. The scope needs to broaden, John. It needs to broaden into what, in my opinion, what should be charges of seditious conspiracy. If I can get this legal team or another legal team to come together to charge Brennan of seditious conspiracy, then I think we've got something. Again, I'm waiting to see the words that are exchanged October 15th, how Brennan answers some of these questions, if he answers them outside of pleading the fifth, which I hope he does. And then we can broaden that scope and skirt the contents of high-stakes treason. This is damning. So, John, last August, Mike Benz, who's a former State Department employee, released a video analyzing John Brennan, who I already stated is an avowed communist. I met with Gary Bernstein. Gary Bernstein, John, is a three-time CIA station chief. John Brennan was a station chief once in Saudi Arabia. Gary Bernstein, CIA operations, he led the invasion of Afghanistan. Gary Bernstein has recently stated to me various things regarding John Brennan, but he has essentially, not publicly, but he has essentially endorsed my book. He stated that Gus Hall, John Brennan had not only voted for Gus Hall, but he was working for Gus Hall. And this is the Communist Party USA, CP USA candidate for president. This was established. His communist sympathies were established while he, Brennan, was a student at Fordham, and then later a student at University of Texas, Austin. But coming back to Mike Benz, there's a triangle happening here of Zygmunt Brzezinski, John Brennan, and this man named Barry Soetoro, who most Americans, including myself, know him to be Barack Hussein Obama, later became the president of the United States. Going back to his days, allegedly, at Occidental College, there was a time of a year, more than a year, John, where he takes time away from school before continuing his education at Columbia University in New York. He goes to Pakistan. And in 2007, prior to that election, it happened to be Jake Tapper was investigating that time being spent in Pakistan, what it was done. Well, lo and behold, Mr. John Brennan went into something called the Analysis Corporation, which I mentioned last time on your show. It's critical to the book High Stakes Treason because it was created in 1990 as a computer software to track the Mujahideen as the Soviets had pulled out of Afghanistan. Well, Brennan, being the former president of the Analysis Corporation prior to accepting his position with the Obama administration, he went in using the Analysis Corporation to scrub data off of the Barry Soetoro passport. So Jake Tapper then in 2007 is saying, well, what was this Barack Hussein Obama, what was he doing in Pakistan? We still don't really know. And do we have verifiable evidence of where this man was even born? Is he really even legally able to run for president? And according to a source that was given to me, he was a CIA creation. Barack Hussein Obama was created by the CIA under a program named Legend. It's something I need to investigate more, but that's just what has been brought to me. And I would concur with that. It seems completely legitimate. It makes sense to me that this man, Barry Soetoro, was nothing more than a creation of the CIA. And I say that because of the information that I know in regards to High Stakes Treason. And the Mike Benz report piggybacks off of testimony by a man named Michael Springman, who I mentioned in my book. A former State Department employee,

0: to grant visas for suspected terrorists, for people that likely could be terrorists. And he wrote a book. It's called Visas for Al-Qaeda. And of that time, analyzing Springman's work and what he has said to McKinney, Mike states, and he says 15, and this would be accurate. He says 15 of the 19 9/11 hijacker visas came out of that John Brennan jurisdiction in Saudi Arabia. John Brennan, not in Jeddah at the time, but he was in Riyadh. 15 of the 19 9/11 hijacker visas coming out of the John Brennan jurisdiction in Saudi Arabia. And of course, the point here is that this former State Department employee saying, hey, I'm being manipulated by CIA, right? So then you're saying, okay, well, it's the State Department's jurisdiction, right, to grant a visa, not that of the CIA, but the CIA has completely infiltrated, if you will, the actions and the abilities of the State Department in Saudi Arabia. So as I look at you've got George Tenet and George Tenet not having a great relationship with John Brennan, but perhaps John Brennan gets put into that position because of other control mechanisms above that of George Tenet. But then we're looking at 9/11. Well, that's where this could possibly lead, John, with the contents of high stakes treason, if it gets put into what I would like to see happen, a seditious conspiracy charge.
1: Wow. Absolutely astounding. Yeah, Brennan voted for Gus Hall. He was the presidential candidate in 76. And then we got to take a break here pretty quick, Ian, but let me ask you something. Whatever happened to John Durham?
0: Oh, that's a really good question.
1: Okay, well, maybe we'll get to it on the other side of this thing. But yeah, this is crazy, folks. ICA's intelligence community assessments. I believe I'm correct on that. And the NCTC is the National Counterterrorism Center. Yeah, so a lot of initials flying around, if you know what they mean. I have to look them up sometimes, because there's a lot of them. So this is obviously a not-so-subtle way. And Ian Hamilton Trottier, straighten me up on this on the other side of this break. It's only about 5 minutes long. It looks like they were literally trying to flip the country into a communist state, or maybe communism light, but definitely communist something. We'll be back. This is The Art.
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0: All right, our guest for the remainder of the hour is Mr. Ian Hamilton Trottier. And, his books, High Stakes Treason.
1: Canada's done well.
2: For the back cover. Presents verified open source information, that means nothing classified, to show former CIA Director John O'Brien, that's Owen Brennan, John Owen Brennan, conducted a long-term criminal scheme to manipulate intelligence protocols and key counterterrorism personnel to increase the value of his stock he held illegally to make millions. Perhaps no surprise there, but that doesn't mean it's okay. These people must be stopped. They're doing it on our taxpayer dollar. Furthermore, what John Brennan has done is he has jeopardized national security. One of the events that I mentioned in my book is the Boston Marathon bombing. And when my intel source, the former FBI agent, brought his research to me, this is what stuck out in my mind, John Brennan has allegedly maimed on purpose and killed Americans so that he could increase the value of his stocks, enrich himself financially. Brennan repeatedly filed or caused to be filed false official statements to hide his illegal ownership of stock in an indispensable government contracting company while maintaining his control over the CT counterterrorism initiatives of the Obama administration. And that government contractor is one I mentioned in our last segment, the Analysis Corporation, which he used, evidently, to help Obama clean himself up in that run-up to the election. Back in 2007. This is a clear conflict of interest, his illegal stock holdings in the Analysis Corporation, which I mentioned he was formerly the president of. High Stakes Treason uses Brennan's own words to describe in detail how he established sweeping new intelligence protocols for the National Counterterrorism Center, which you'd mentioned, NCTC, and how these protocols enable complete control over counterterror activities of the entire U.S. government. Now, I've gotten some pushback in that, but we can see from Brennan's own words that what he created in the NCTC, which is a result of basically 9/11, is something called the Terrorist Threat Interrogation Center. That's where the NCTC was built in. I mentioned Thomas Especial. This is an entire department of surveillance created by Brennan himself, and so any employee, i.e. Thomas Especial, any employee linked to it is downwind on the intelligence ladder from Mr. Brennan. He created himself a monopoly, and he needs to be brought to justice for this. And so, again, let me broaden the spectrum here for your listeners, because we're coming up here very quickly on October 15th, where Brennan will be appearing in South Florida, Fort Pierce, the grand jury. It is my goal, as folks order my book and they read through the pages and they familiarize themselves with the basic psychology per the view of myself and my intelligence source, the psychology of this person, John Brennan, to understand what he had created to weaponize basically an intelligence community within the intelligence community. This needs to be folded into this, what I hope will be a seditious conspiracy. It's a coup attempt on Donald Trump. I mean, he's a D.C. outsider, a man in New York that made money in real estate, but he was and remains he's become powerful, but a very dangerous, if you will, outsider to their machinations compromising our constitutional republic, John. So things could get real interesting, And I'm doing my best to make sure that these people's feet, specifically John Brennan, his feet get held to the fire. And Roger Stone. I've got a number of people that, of course, support me in this. This could be a very critical point in the history of this country coming up here quite soon.
0: Well, make this a little clearer for us. What is the Cartel de los Soles, and how could this relate to Brennan's subpoenas in South Florida? One more time, you touched on this, but I didn't get it all.
2: Right. So the Cartel de los Soles, and there's a book named Jawbreaker, written by Bernstein, Gary Bernstein, who I mentioned, three-time CIA station chief. He has written this book with Ralph Pozzullo. Ralph was on my podcast many years ago. Ralph has investigated alleged voter fraud in this country. The two of them wrote this book, Jawbreaker. I recommend your listeners to go out and get it. John, I sat down with Gary and a man named Martin Rodil, a Venezuelan himself, both connected to the CIA, formerly so, for close to 2 hours just last month. I will say something quite alarming, and it alarms me, and I can't verify that it is true, but this coming from two individuals, of course, with much more knowledge of how the intelligence apparatus in the country works, more so than I, but if we're going back to even going back to the JFK assassination, the Cuban intelligence within our own country remains very strong. And what they have seemingly done from a layman's standpoint over the decades is they have worked with the Venezuelans, and through the oil machine that is the oil reserves of Venezuela and the Chinese, of course, the Russians, they have infiltrated our intelligence community, and they've done so to the very heights of it. According to Martin Rodil, I can be provided with, they have not been presented to me, but documentation does indeed exist that links Mr. Brennan to this Cartel de los Soles. Now, I mentioned last segment, it is my opinion and my belief that the core reason for extracting, if you will, Maduro from Caracas was not because Donald Trump and his administration and the rest of the country are oil mongers and they crave national resource manipulation, but most importantly, and primarily perhaps the only reason, was to bring this man in because of the influence that his own intelligence and something called the Cartel de los Soles, which he was the head of, has made inside of our own country. The alarming thing, which I will mention, and it's again, I don't have any verifiable information on it, but I was told that it has infiltrated the Trump administration, whereas there are people in the Trump administration directly working for this Cartel de los Soles, this Venezuelan cartel that has, along with the Cubans, and of course there's the Russian tie and the Chinese tie, has in many ways captured our intelligence community. Certainly, it seems that it had done so under the Barack Obama administration. But the Cartel de los Soles is not just tied to child trafficking, drug trafficking. They are tied to USAID. There are something like 73 different countries globally that have been the victim of their of their voter fraud system, known as Smartmatic, and then stateside, it made its way known by the name of Dominion. Very important. This is the link back to the cartel de los Solis. Let me briefly segue, John. Let me go back to the ICA and how that's the intelligence community assessment. Let me go back and how that relates to the Mar-a-Lago. Why Biden and Brennan, in my opinion, went into Mar-a-Lago. Look, Mar-a-Lago was about documentation, retention of classified material, obstruction, espionage, adjacent statutes. The ICA is about an intelligence assessment. Different subjects, different statutes, different prosecutors. But here is where I will insert my opinion. There are likely critical components of the Russian IRA. That's going back. This is the Internet Research Agency tied to the Crossfire Hurricane with the highly classified version of the ICA, which I mentioned there's three different versions of it. It is likely the elements of this in form of sensitive documentation were at Mar-a-Lago. What they could reveal or what they could link to, why Brennan and Biden went in after them. They are part of what is referred to as, and we know this through Tulsi Gabbard, compartmentalized annexes. And that surfaces in my book, High Stakes Treason, known as Code Word Compartments. And that links to the Edward Snowden whistleblowing of the program called X-Keyscore. Code Word Compartments are technology that goes back to the 1970s, so it's nothing new. But it also resurfaces under this phrase, compartmentalized annex, from that Tulsi Gabbard email release. And I recently was introduced to a member of Devin Nunes' office, and I'm currently going through some of his documentation, which should be critical. They show sources and methods that not only construed the Russian hoax, but more broadly elements of our own intelligence community tied to election interference. This is why Maduro capture was and is so critical, because of the Venezuelan voting system corrosion of our own. And that has its roots in Boca Raton, in Florida. Now, also, your audience should grab this name and do some investigation, because this is a known double agent working with allegedly the cartel de los Solis and some of this South American power out of Venezuela. The name is Frank Holder. And again,
1: this is a pocket disease.
2: Siegel is talking about Hamilton's six-state dashboard. What's the Hamilton six-state dashboard? The Hamilton is a consortium of big tech folks, allegedly funded by the Clinton Foundation, to create this Russian this Russian hoax. Twitter and Facebook bots to work against. Seemingly work for Trump to propel him out of St. Petersburg, Russia. This is the Hamilton 68 dashboard. We can see that the Russian narrative relates, of course, to Crossfire Hurricane, Robert Mueller, and this Russian hoax, the lens of the Russian hoax. So I assert personally that the ICA caused the Mar-a-Lago search. There's different components for listeners to understand, because we're looking at a voter fraud apparatus, and this is what I want people to concentrate on. The oil provides the money to create the manipulation. The manipulation is created through rigging elections. And in my personal opinion, John, it's not only stretching. It's not a motive, not a Venezuela per se motive, not a Cuba per se motive, not a China per se motive, not a Russia per se motive. I think there's a broader brush that's at play here, because we've already made the ties to USAID. USAID ties right into the United Nations. We saw this open border policy of Joe Biden. That was, according to Michael Yawn, this was all being orchestrated out of the former U.S. Army base in the Panama Canal called the City of Knowledge. This is the United Nations. And so, therefore, you've got the United Nations basically running this invasion through the open borders and this infiltration, creating sleeper cells and whatnot within our communities to ultimately set the stage for what they hope will be a destruction of our constitutional republic. So, again, I'm not the work is being done as proxy, I believe, through the Venezuelan community, through the Cuban, Chinese, Russian community. But the other link here is that buzzword that we've already tied to John Brennan, because he's an avowed communist and he said it under lie detector. He's even before he was the director of the CIA. He stated he was a communist. And he got into controlling the CIA. So this is a goers, of course. You probably see where I'm going with this, John. This is centralized government, otherwise known as communism. Power at the very top, paupers, destruction of the middle class, and then paupers and subservient to the big hand up top. That is the ultimate goal, I believe, of the globalists. Who are doing a really good job within our borders. That is their aim. And Venezuela is a hot topic here. So,
0: I'll say it is. Ian, let me ask you something. Is it an overstatement? And if it is, please straighten me out. If I'm going wrong here, then you'd be doing me a favor to straighten me out. All right, I don't like to go out there and go la la la and it's wrong. But it seems to me that Barack Hussein Obama or Barry Satoru or whatever his name is was a creation of the CIA and therefore the CIA's creature. True or false?
2: John, I would agree with that statement. I don't personally have any documentation or evidence. I have exterior testimonies, information that has been given to me verbally that would support that claim. And as I have analyzed for the past 2.5 years, this John Brennan story, and I've dug into it, and I've done my best to educate, I would say that is probably exactly correct, John, that Barry Satoru he's a double agent. He's a spy. He's a creation of the deep state. He's a creation of the globalists. But more importantly, listeners need to understand that the CIA, created after World War II, has probably never. I'm not saying that people that have worked in the CIA aren't patriotic and aren't country-loving people, but I would suspect and I would say that the creation, the purpose, the reason that intelligence community, the Central Intelligence Agency, was created, the reason was because the deep state had infiltrated our intelligence community with after World War II, and so therefore, and I'm not saying that every director has been bad, but what I am saying is that it has borne the fruit under them placing John Brennan at the height that they placed him and putting Barry Satoru into the office. They have shown that they have, and I have said this before, They have all but captured our flag, John.
0: Can your book be used as evidence toward a possible seditious conspiracy charge against John Brennan?
2: There are elements of it that definitely can be used as evidence because I've got SEC documentation, I've got the White House visitor logs, I've got a 100-page appendix that support my argument to the fullest. And so definitely there are elements of this book which I believe can be, should be, and will be used as evidence. It is my goal that John Brennan face charge for treason, and it is my constitutional right, if convicted, that the man face death.
0: Pretty strong. Okay. Good grief. Ian, what a ride. Unbelievable. Oh, Ian Trottier, everybody. Ian Hamilton Trottier. Get his book. Seriously, get his book. Sit down and read it. Just decide, I'm going to read this book today. High Stakes Treason. And you can get it at highstakestreason.com. Anything kicks loose, Ian, please reach out to us. If we haven't reached out to you, and we'll get together again on the air, okay?
2: Thank you, John.
0: You're most welcome. God bless you. We shall return with Joe Altman right after this.
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1: How can we not believe in the greatness of America? How can we not do what is right and needed to preserve the last best hope of man on earth? After all our struggles to restore America, to revive confidence in our country, hope for our future, after all our hard-won victories earned through the patience and courage of every citizen, we cannot, must not, and will not turn. We will finish our job. How could we do less? We're Americans. Ronald Reagan. This is ARC Midnight, the intelligence briefing.

0: Welcome to Hour 3 of Caravan to Midnight's Sixth Element, the intelligence briefing. I am your host, John B. Wells, and delighted to be with you again. Thank you very much for making this program possible. For 12 years, continue. Means a lot. More to us than we could ever express. Thank you. Only two words, but those are the words. Well, we're pleased to welcome back to the program Joe Altman, coming back from episode 2298 on June the 6th, 2024. Joe is the CEO and founder of PIN Business Network, a leading national data tech company based in beautiful Colorado. A noted entrepreneur, Joe has been a two-time EY Entrepreneur of the Year nominee and a 2020 finalist. He founded FEC United to restore constitutional integrity and Conservative Daily, a prominent conservative advocate organization. He co-hosts the highly popular Conservative Daily podcast and is recognized for his impactful work on election integrity issues involving, wait for it, Dominion voting systems. An unapologetic Christian conservative, Joe is dedicated to philanthropy and community service. He's a member of the Founders Club of A Scholarships and serves on multiple boards, showcasing his leadership and commitment to his community. Joe Altman is a steadfast advocate for American voters and believes in courage over fear, likening today's challenges to the beaches of Normandy moment. So let's all together now welcome back Joe Altman. Joe, it's been a while. Good grief. How are you doing? Welcome.
1: I'm doing good. Good to be with you.
0: I'm doing good. Well, those are the words. Well, where shall we begin tonight? The FBI. Let's start with the FBI. That's all a good starter, right? Under Merrick Garland, tracking First Lady of the United States and Baron Trump. Wow. So what's become of old Merrick anyway?
1: Well, I think there's a lot of things that are getting ready to happen to old Merrick Garland. I don't think that President Trump, nor do I think that the country has an appetite for the type of government that was run over 4 years under Joe Biden. And the fact is, gaslighting that we've seen happen over the last 2 years has been pretty extraordinary, whether we're talking about the election fraud and the fact that every election in our country is fraudulent, or we start talking about the Russian collusion hoax, or the fact that none of the things that all the things that we thought were happening were actually happening, and we were putting ourselves in a position where, you know, now the rubber meets the road. So is Maryland going to be charged? Is Obama going to be charged? Is Hillary Clinton going to be charged? Are we going to see any sort of justice come from the ridicule and damage done by these really demonic people? And Merrick Garland kind of like the tip of the spear.
0: Remember seeing that article, a letter that a woman named Marilyn Garland sent to the Maryland Board of Elections complaining about these voting machines? It was Garland's wife. I mean, that's the story.
1: This goes all the way back to, you know, when they finally gained control of it, they were let in on a no. I mean, just so you understand, people sold out this country through these election systems for the equivalent of a bag of shekels, right? Just to be important, just to have a seat in the room. And so there's a real problem with how we, or the direction that our country's gone, and tying it to even some of the things that have happened in other countries to a small group of people who, frankly, want to destroy the world, I guess you could say. And but they did it in plain sight. And this is where people go, Joe, it's like a conspiracy theory. It doesn't sound like it could be possible. The World Economic Forum had told us what they were going to do, dating all the way back to 2012. I don't know if you know that, but they talked elections becoming obsolete. They talked about, you know, eliminating 80, 90, 95% of the population. And they talked about how they were going to do it. And that blueprint was published, and then the media said it's all a conspiracy theory, and the reality of it is they've almost gotten away with it. And if it wouldn't have been for President Trump, we'd be in a lot different of a situation than we are right now, because if Kamala Harris had won in 2024, the country would have been finished.
0: Well, that's for sure. I can't imagine. Talk about a nightmare scenario. Oh, poor thing. All she does is sit there and cackle like a loon. I don't get it. I don't know why she's got a place on the stage. Bless her. She's just been manipulated and run her whole life. I thought very seriously of very many of the decisions that she makes are her own. But that's just me guessing. You know, you got to have a little... Yeah, but- You know, you got to have a little empathy for your enemy, and she's just pathetic. You know, over to you.
1: Yeah, but that pathetic behavior has literally stood as strength as the people in this country have done nothing. The immunity is not on the part of the evil. I mean, she could literally, you know, throw a marshmallow at people, and it could cause death. Because there's so many people in this country that sit back and say, somebody do something. They're poking our country with a stick saying, hey, who's going to do something about it? And the chilling effect happened to the J6ers and what has happened to, you know, the coordinated attacks that we have by our judiciary and the DOJ have put a lot of good Americans on their heels. And no woman to make the sacrifice because, frankly, they don't know where the head of the snake is.
0: This election thing is still disturbing. Haven't heard a lot of reports lately. I have not personally heard a lot of reports lately about, you know, pre-midterm tampering. I guess it's been a little early for that, although it's right down the road. It's not even a month away. But what about the... go ahead. You were going to say something. It's about you.
1: Yeah, I mean, look, Colorado had 800,000 ballots that were printed... question on it that they weren't supposed to get Kevin A to raise taxes. You know, we have what's happening in the irregularities that you see happening in multiple states, and they say it's all an accident, it's all a mistake. These are mistakes. These are coordinated efforts to look like they're incompetent, and really they're not. They're just stealing elections. Look, I can tell you right now unequivocally that our entire system in the entire country is fraudulent. There's not an election that is happening in the 50 United States that is not fraudulent. And if that's not true, then I wouldn't be able to predict an outcome as I did in January 5 of 2021 for the runoff election for Georgia. So, I mean, it's we're in the kind of a state where we sit around and we debate the ridiculous, and we talk about, you know, kids cutting off their penises and men and women's sports. Because it keeps us in the chaos. But the reality of it is that we do not have free and fair elections. Now, I actually think that President Trump or our side or whatever side this is that's going to stop the radical left, I believe that they're going to cheat it the other way. But you can't just go back and forth decide who gets to out-cheat the cheaters. Right? That's not a solid strategy. But, the election problem is front and foremost. We're less than 30 days away from the election, and probably, we keep the most important election in U.S. history, But really, it comes down to the fact that no election is unimportant when they're being stolen with such vigor that they're being stolen with now.
0: It's really just nauseating, isn't it? You know, it's James Tallarico character that's running against Paxton in Texas. And I received a text message today because I've got some grandkids that are in school. And here it comes. New school year. Here's your complete guide on bathrooms and beyond for trans kids at school. Yes. https://transtexas.org/back-to-school-toolkit. I mean,
1: what is this? What is this? And why aren't the parents, why aren't the dads? Everyone wants to say, go. You're calling for violence. Look, we keep saying we would do anything for our children, anything. We want to accept our kids where they are, and we allow this idea that we want to be good people. We're guilted into this idea that we just have to accept it the way it is. But that's not reality. If it puts your hand on the stove or tries to put a fork in the light socket, smack their hand, take the fork away, and you made it the worst experience ever, so they don't do it again. Now, we send our kids to school, we say, trust your teacher. They tell the children that your parents are the dumbest thing since sliced bread, And, oh, by the way, you can decide who you want to be, and here's some hormone drugs to cut off your penis. And we sit around and act like we just have to put up with it. That's just the way it's, you know, it's a social contagion you can see scientifically. And it's all being done by grooming and indoctrination inside the schools. And the parents sit back and just say, oh, there's nothing you can do about it. And then, oh, I have to get my kid to be in a tranny. But you don't have to accept it. You can go out there and just, and I'm just going to say, you ripped the throat out of the devil itself, right? This wasn't, people weren't talking about trannies and changing. And John, I got to tell you, were you comfortable as a 13-year-old boy? Were you comfortable? Was that a comfortable time of your life when you were going through puberty?
0: No, not especially. As a matter of fact, no, there were, I had two or three homos approach me over the years, but my dad's whistle rang out once in the first grade. He had a talk with this sleazeball that lived next door, and after that talk, I don't remember seeing that guy ever again. And then there was, no, I wasn't. However, I did know that I wasn't interested in any of that. These people put off the creepiest vibe ever, and I wound up, you know, with the one switchblade knife, yeah, a real switchblade, you know, classical switchblade with a little finger guard on it and everything. And it made its way around a bunch of guys in the ROTC Corps. They'd steal each other. But I happened to be in possession of it at one point. And this manager at a restaurant that I worked at as a part-time job said, he was like, under the auspices of grooming me for some management position or something, I'm like, yo. So I just thought, let's see where this goes. And we just started asking stupid questions. I just pulled out the switchblade, flicked it open, said, I think I need to go back. And he didn't say a thing. He just drove me on back. And then I was hitchhiking one time, and this fat guy goes, when are you coming to town? I said, pull over. I'll cut your off. And he pulled right over and drove away. So, no, I was aware at 13 years old that there are creepy people out there that did things that I did not understand, but the fact that I didn't understand them does not mean I'm going to hang around and see how creepy their intentions could come. However, now I see where you're headed here, I do believe, and that is, it's being normalized. The freakier, the better. You're a super freak? Oh, you're just the poster person for us. So yeah, it's disgusting. Over to you.
1: You were strong enough to withstand it. And look, nobody, I didn't have any gay people that came up to me and said anything to me either. But I was too busy fighting everybody in school, so it was kind of the opposite for me. But there are a lot of weak-minded fools or people. We call them people, you know, that are
0: foolish
1: targets.
0: Yeah.
1: And that came from kids that were freaks. You didn't have many teachers that could get away with being a freak. Now, most of our teachers are freaks, and not only are they freaks, but they want to get paid more money while teaching our kids less. And frankly, they want to make them social justice warriors while making them dumber than a rock. And if what I'm saying is untrue, then why is less than 30% of the kids across the country graduating proficient in anything, not math, science, and nearly 75% of the country is reading at a seventh grade level. So, you know, we're doing a disservice to our children by not standing up and punching these freaks in the face, frankly. And I think the parents are frustrated. I think that normal people are frustrated. And these really bad people have been able to take over, even while President Trump's in office. Even while we say, oh, the good guys are in charge. I mean, the House and Senate haven't passed anything. You know, the fact that we have all the evidence on Merrick Garland, kind of bringing it back to that, and the guy's not in shackles is a travesty. And just to show you how just retarded the radical left is, they're out being pissed off that Pete Hegseth says we're going to live stream the execution, the firing.
2: Well, let me ask you quickly then about the...
0: Yeah, let's do it.
1: We act like... Americans in this country...
2: The fatality, the way that the mortality...
1: Almost 94% of the tax burden. We are taxed at 56 cents on every dollar. We don't own anything. We make us rent our houses from the government on the state level in all 50 states. the burdens that we have to carry for
2: reported than, because Dr. Briggs, right?
1: So we get to do that while illegals and people that don't belong
2: the, here. The task force, and the coronavirus task force.
1: Yeah. Three and four or five wives, the largest sector of unmarried single moms.
2: Yeah, very early on.
1: That's what they are. And, they're Muslims. Because you'll have a Muslim guy that is married to five wives, and on paper,
2: this is not a direct quote, but she,
1: it's illegal. But he'll put them in four different houses, and they'll collect hundreds of thousands of dollars every year in entitlements. They don't work.
2: And people can go and check this. She said we are being very liberal.
1: Goes out, uncovers fraud, and they go out and pass a bill that says you're not allowed to say mean things about people that are stealing from you. And the American people just take it on the chin. Oh yeah, let's keep doing this. This is working.
2: Yeah. Reporting mortality. In other words, and then she went on to say,
1: Where is the American spirit? We're treated like slaves. We continue to act like slaves. And it's like a group of people that are sucked into this Stockholm syndrome. And then when you speak the truth, like I'm speaking right now, people get pissed off at you because they're like, oh, Joe, you don't understand. No, I don't understand at all. No, I really don't understand. I don't understand why we're sitting back and allowing it to happen, frankly.
0: It's been,
2: if you have
0: definitely not stopped, the fuse has not stopped burning. I speaking of text messages earlier, James Tallarico's biggest donor, the Epstein aligned billionaire who's dumped at least $11.5 million into his super PAC. Why does Jeffrey Epstein's pal want James Tallarico in the Senate so badly? Well, as long as President Trump can be accused of, and I hear these idiots going, he's a rapist and he's this and he's a, and he's Epstein's creature or whatever, you know, it's just nauseating, but it's okay if it's a freak like Tallarico, who I think is he looks like an AI generated fairy, but it's okay if Epstein's pal, James Tallarico, Epstein's pal. Yeah.
1: I mean, look, we're sitting here having this conversation about, we're still talking about Epstein, right? We're still talking about the really bad people in our communities that if you go back 100 years, we would have, you wouldn't have had to have a trial. He would have been lynched in the community, right? These guys are allowed to live amongst us. We have pedophiles that live, you know, the density of pedophiles across this country is pretty, there's hundreds of thousands of them that live in our communities, that are allowed to get out early and set up camp. And, you know, we have teachers that do crazy things to children. And then we allow them to continue to stand up people like Tallarico, and we don't do anything about it. Why? Like, what are we waiting for, really? Is it because we don't want our TV dinners to get cold, or maybe we might miss a football game? And I just want to remind you of something. I've lost $10 million over the last 6 years. I've been sued, tattooed, 7,126 articles they've written about me, and I don't care. I can care less about any of it. They attacked my wife and kids, and until I said, look, you don't care. I can care less about any of it. They attacked my wife and kids, and until I said, look, you touch them, I'm going to kill everyone in your family.

0: happens to you because they touched your family, right? So what else are we supposed to do? And again, I'm saying this to you matter-of-factly, but we should be matter-of-fact. We act like, and I know there are people listening right now that are like, oh my gosh, I can't believe he would say that. I can't believe more people aren't saying it. I mean, we allow so many things to happen to us and people to represent us, and we act like it's normal. Instead of being enraged and actually doing something about it, we jump on social media and let, you know, bots and you know, this technocracy control us. It's crazy.
1: Yeah, it is crazy. You know, I was reading an article the other day from a clinical psychologist of many years, Dr. Roger McPhillan, and a technology company. It's just a little piece of his article. A technology company can change how millions of people feel without their knowledge. The order of a list can change what millions of people believe. And together, they describe a system that shapes the emotional state you're in and then supplies the conclusions you will accept while you're in that state. The studies are the easy part. What they mean for us is where he wants to spend time. And so it was about Facebook. Facebook altered the feeds of 689,003 users without telling them. And I'll tell you, they altered the feeds, and you can't believe the results. Okay, the clock says, get off the air. We're going to take a commercial, so we will. We'll be right back. This is The Art.
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1: 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That information can be analyzed, profiled, and fed into automated systems, and suddenly your inbox looks less like

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3: 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Worship without sacrifice. Politics without principle. From a sermon given by Frederick Lewis Donaldson in Westminster Abbey, London, on March 20th, 1925. This is the Ark.

0: year. Well, we are in our final segment for tonight's program. I'll tell you, it's a real pleasure to be able to bring such interesting people to you and have conversations that simply are not held over the public airwaves anywhere that I know of. If you know of it, well, let me know. We'll up our game. Would be that it was a game. We live in very dangerous times. We know this. So what do? Live your life. Don't worry about it too much. Worry is the thief of time. But please feel free to adopt the credo upon the Wells coat of arms, which is Semper Paratus, always ready. If everything's good, great. Because pretty days can sometimes turn into ugly days, but you'll be ready for that. And remember, when little boys fight, and little girls for that matter when they're little, they're all tight. They're just wailing on each other, but they don't hurt each other because they're tight. The one that'll hurt you is the one that's loose. Very loose. Not tight at all. Not at all. So what I'm trying to say is, to use the old expression, and just stay loose. Don't let any of this stuff sit on your head. Analyze it to your satisfaction, and then move on from it. But don't let it take over your world. Because there's plenty coming down the road, and we will deal with it, and we will not allow it to deal with us. That's just how we roll. It's that liberty or death thing, not freedom or death. There's a big difference between freedom and liberty. That's why the word liberty features so prominently in all these things that are symbolic of our republic, which is not a democracy. It's a constitutional republic. Not a democracy. Big, big difference. Well, a federalist versus the anti-federalist. Election regularities and the Hippocratic Oath. I've got these notes here, Joe, as we visit with Joe Altman. He hadn't been on for a while, and time has gone by so quickly. Most everybody says time is speeding by in a manner they have not before seen. So maybe that's true. Maybe there's a genuine disturbance in the space-time continuum, but we can't really control that, can we? So
1: no, I don't think we. Yeah.
0: I mean, I'd like to. Frankly, I'd like to roll back the clock to the 70s and start over, you know, but can't do it.
1: Yeah, I don't. You know, I think that we've just had less and less of an appetite to try and make change as the government becomes bigger. There's more ways you're going to get beat by the stick, right? And it's funny when you talk about anti-federalist versus federalist. I mean, if you have a captured environment with stolen elections, it really doesn't matter what you have, does it?
0: No. No, it doesn't. Voting becomes symbolic only, with no effect.
1: And we saw that happen in Arizona, where you had people that said they wouldn't certify the election. They were told that they would go to jail if they didn't. So why would you be forced, or why would people be forced into a system where they have to accept something they know is a fraudulent election, and they're told that if you don't accept that fraudulent election, that you're going to go to jail? So then why go through the symbolism of it anyway?
0: Was that what they were told? I mean, pretty much in those words?
1: They were certify absolutely the election told or go that. To jail. Matter of fact, they literally in one of the counties, I can look it up here in a second, but one of the counties, he basically said that he would vote to certify the election under duress because he was told he would face a felony if he did not. So you have people that are being told you will certify this election, and if you don't, you're going to go to prison. I mean, what kind of, is that a constitutional republic? I mean, is that a democracy? I mean, is it communism? Does it matter? Because at the end of the day, we try to put a name to something that is tyrannical, right? And I just want to say this, and just for everybody in the back of the room that maybe forgot about this, but the Declaration of Independence was the first document that we actually drafted, correct?
0: Yep.
1: And it was the document that said that when the government becomes tyrannical and it does not meet or serve the needs or the interests of the people, that we have an obligation, not a right, to throw it out, correct?
0: That's right.
1: So what are we waiting for? I mean, I don't think anybody's happy, left, right, center. I don't think anybody's happy, right? And everyone recognizes that while we sit here and talk about Federalists versus Anti-Federalists, the states are just as corrupted as the federal government. And when one steps in, it's usually not to the betterment of the people anyway, if it's federal government stepping in. So we find ourselves without any sort of mechanisms of accountability on either side. And if you want lesser government, then lesser government's great. But make sure that the government that we do have at least has the ability for the people to, without spending $1 million, to withstand the pressures or to go against the pressures that have been created that have wronged the people in our community.
0: Yeah. You know, these governments, various governments, starting with our own, they really are a microcosm of humanity. You know, they, mm-hmm. they supposedly represent the people, but inside the Congress, I mean, you've everything from a Hakeem Jeffries to, I mean, name anybody and name any loose cannon up there, they're in it for themselves. They couldn't care less about the people. They just want to act like they're very busy, and they'll talk to you for a minute while the camera's rolling because they're very busy on their way to help the people some more, when they're really not on their way to help the people some more. They just want to appear to be working on behalf of the people. And you know, you got AIPAC all over Congress with their QR code scanners and so forth, making donations. If you'll, you know, kick in with you, if you'll back some policies that are favorable to the state of the usual suspects, we'll give you a big old campaign contribution right now. We'll do that. We'll give you some money. Yeah. So if you've got a corrupt government, it will eventually make the population inclined toward corruption, and then eventually the citizenry, members of the citizenry who have been somewhat corrupted, either profoundly or mildly, some of them will make it into government, and the process continues. It's the same cycle over and over and over again. It's too bad that we don't have more brilliant minds like the Hamiltons, you know, and the Jeffersons and the Washingtons and many others. But maybe that day will come again. I'm afraid that the American people are going to have to taste some real pain before they realize, say, it was pretty good before we let all these freaks in and started letting these delusional individuals convince us that there's something wrong with us because we want things to be normal and natural and biblical. You know, we don't have to become fanatics. Oh, heretic, you got to be burned at the stake. We don't have to go that far. We've already been there and done that back in history. But you can't get anything done in a society unless you have some rules that people are willing to follow. And all law comes from the Bible. And it's basically the message is just this. If you conduct yourself in a moral way, you'll have a happier life than if you do not. Not only in this living life, but in the afterlife as well. Nah, that's just nonsense. They don't want to hear it. They just want to get theirs now, have a great life, and then whatever happens, they don't care. It's weird.
1: Well, we've been walking through this slow boil, and a lot of it has to do with the fact that most of us thought it was a little ridiculous. And so when you look at the Federalists, and you have these anti-Federalists, these people inside of our country that are advocating for kind of loosening the grip of the connection between our states. But if you want to destroy something, you do it in parts. And what has happened currently is that we thought that the ridiculous was never going to become mainstream. And then they made it mainstream. And then we sat back and said, what is happening here? And it happened really quick, by the way. But we had signs of it. And we had Spencer Rapone in 2017 that here's a kid that was, you know, a West Point graduate that was talking about political violence and his, you know, firm belief that we needed to usher in communism. And he was released sometime after for a less than honorable discharge. I talked about this a couple weeks ago. But there's no admonishment for that. And that communist behavior, that behavior of that institutional rot, then started becoming more mainstream because the teachers started actually making sure that the kids said that was the direction we need to go in if we wanted to maintain, quote unquote, maintain humanity. And so we find ourselves in this place where we're trying to define where we're going. And do you know where we're going? Do you feel comfortable understanding what it is that either side or what side, any side, is trying to accomplish right now?
0: Yeah, they're trying to they're perfectly content to sit up at the top and get millions of dollars in donations and support and be lauded for their great work. But they want to flip the country communist. I mean, the whole world is tipping toward communism. And frankly, this is not chest beating. I just said years ago on Coast to Coast AM that you are witnessing the resurgence of global communism. You don't see it right now, but you're going to see it. And a few years went by, and they keep going by faster and faster, and behold, there it is. Because there's no way to go. There's no outside of a constitutional republic. There's really nowhere to go other than total communism, complete state control. It's the antithesis of everything that constitutes liberty. But human beings are weird. All you have to do is just to employ Wells's axiom of propaganda. It doesn't matter what you say. It's how many people you can say it to.
1: Yeah, let me give you something to consider. If I can. Yeah, I don't care if you call it communism. I don't care what you call it, right? Here's what I know. Okay, communism doesn't even have a seat at the table when the judiciary is rotted out and it's putting our J6ers in prison and letting them get beat by substandard, jail systems that allow for the rape and the abuse of prisoners. So it doesn't even have a seat at the table. These are institutional rotted environments that exist in our current system. So even if you call it a resurgence of what? I mean, we don't have the ability to, the lawfare that's used against whistleblowers or the ability for the government to do what and say whatever it wants and act with impunity and take whatever it wants off the bone while leaving people basically table scraps to operate from. I don't think you can call it communism. I think you just have to call it like that we're in a cancerous state in our country. And that the people that are running our country right now are in large part evil, evil people. And they don't have any accountability because everyone above the line of, they say that nobody's above the law, but everyone above the line has immunity. Judges have immunity. Politicians have immunity. Big Pharma has immunity. Judiciary has immunity. Police officers have me. I mean, so who's not above the law, brother? Who's not above the law? And I just don't see that communism has a seat at the table. I see that it might be coming in. Communism might absolutely be coming across the border. But right now, we have a government that's so far off the rails that they think that you can't record a judge inside of a courtroom. But they can put flock cameras on every corner and judge you based on your bumper sticker and come after you with impunity. You have absolutely no right to privacy except judges do. You can't judge them, and they can just turn off their camera and turn off the mic, and they can just berate you, throw you in prison, or throw you in jail for 30 days for contempt of court, and there's no ability to get out of it. There's no checks and balance to it. There's no checks and balance in our system. So, I mean, I just want to caution people on running towards the gate of communism. I don't care what you call it. Our government is rotted to the core, and it hates its citizens. And when the government hates its citizenry the way it hates our citizenry, I don't know if you can stand a chance other than to stand up against it and take your power back. That's what I think.
0: Well, that's why I draw the parallel between what's happening with communism, because you've just stated exactly what happens in a communist state. That's it. No redress. You go to court.
1: Then we're already in a communist state.
0: Pretty much. I mean, it's certainly there are elements of it. Certainly there are elements of it that have gone completely communist. For example, this, those examples you just gave. You can't have a camera on and pointed at a judge and you go to prison and you're subjected to all kinds of heinous treatment that is not really part of the punishment description. You're just supposed to be locked up. You're not supposed to be beaten and raped and isolated and psychologically tormented. You know, that's Soviet stuff, you know? If you look at the conduct after the Bolshevik Revolution and who started that, and then what happened when it became the Soviet Union, the citizenry was pretty miserable over there, and they were subjected to all of those things that you just listed. So that's why I keep, look, we only have the language that we have. So my default for that sort of totalitarian conduct, there may be a better description somewhere, but it's not at hand. But I'm just saying that's kind of a catchphrase for everything that indicates you have no power against the government. They'll do with you as they wish. Speaking of which, Joe, what's the situation with Tina Peters? She wound up going to jail, and she came out.
1: And
0: frankly, she must be a tough one because she looked pretty good when she came out. She did not look like someone who had been subjected to the horrors of prison, and I think that's a good thing, but where is she now? What happened? The governor pardoned her.
1: Well, the governor pardons her, and she's been working on election integrity stuff, and obviously the radical left has wasted no time going after Tina Peters and saying that she's not remorseful. Well, she's not remorseful because it was a fraudulent sham investigation and trial, and basically they set it up and used what was called a lemonade to eliminate information that would have proven that she was innocent. And they basically spoon-fed the jury only the narrative that they wanted the jury to hear. And I think Polis had no choice but to pardon her. And now that same machine, that radical leftist machine, is out there pissed off that she's talking about the fact that we need to hand count every ballot and get to the bottom of our elections in all 50 states. And President Trump needs to call for an emergency executive order. And frankly, I don't. Short of him doing that, I don't see how we make it out of this election in November, because all the apparatuses of our country and the elections are all fraudulent, every one of them.
0: So, too bad we can't put U.S. Marshals and whatever DHS, whatever it takes, at all of the polling stations, state police, in the smaller cities, it'll be tough, but, you know.
1: Brother, hold on a second. We can talk about the Colorado judiciary cover-up that's happening in Colorado right now. It's massive. The Christopher Gregory case has been going on since 2018. This is the guy that ran the Office for Attorney Regulation in Colorado, right?
0: Yeah.
1: And he's like a Boy Scout. He's a Democrat. We don't agree. But he came out and uncovered $15 to $18 million in bribes that involved the attorney general, the governor of the state, the secretary of state. There was over 35 different people that were named in that deal. And our own AOC, AUSA, the assistant U.S. attorney in Colorado, Kevin Traskos, was actually married to a Supreme Court justice who just committed suicide less than 2 weeks ago, right? And she committed suicide being under investigation while the DOJ softly said, hey, there's no there, transferring it to another AUSA, Richard Gross out of Wyoming, who hid the improprieties, and he has recordings, documents, everything to show that basically the quid pro quo and signing of contracts and letting sexual misconduct happen inside of the judiciary. You had judges, attorneys, clerks. You had everyone involved in it. He had them dead to rights. And instead, they sealed the case, hid it from the public eye, and started attacking Christopher Gregory. That's going on right now in the Colorado judiciary. Like, we have them dead to rights. They should walk in, hook them all up, put them in shackles, and take them off to jail, right? So if that, you know, we talk about, you know, having some sort of relief or system of relief. How do you have a system of relief when the entire judiciary got caught by the guy that's responsible for looking into impropriety? These people are committing RICO violations, conspiracy violations, crimes, And the DOJ and the Colorado apparatus that you're talking about are all walking away from it going, oh, yeah, we don't see anything. Oh, by the way, seal it so that the public can't get access to it. I mean, well, this is absurd.
0: Well, I completely agree with you. It's completely nuts, but there must be redress for that. Is there no federal authority that can say, okay, you're all under arrest, and let's go see those files that are sealed?
1: Brother, they're all in on it. Right. I mean, I literally put, you can go to untamednation.com right now. I put it up there under Color of Corruption. It's literally every one of them. You go read it yourself. You have affidavits of them going after Christopher Gregory. He filed a temporary restraining order against Bill Weiser, and the judge says that she had no doubt that there was psychological damage being done by Phil Weiser and that he was bullying, intimidating, and doing everything that he said, right? And then she said he was acting in his official capacity. Therefore, he's allowed to do those things. I'm not like, wait, hold on a second. So the guy is literally allowed to go after you and act illegally because he's doing it in his duties as the AG. That's what a judge said, who, by the way, is a part of the cover-up. So you have a judge that's a part of the cover-up that literally is telling him there's no there, no temporary restraining order, and oh, by the way, Phil, just go do what you want.
0: Well, you know what has to happen.
1: Yes, density. I need men to grab their little sack and be like, look, I found them again. Get in a room. Stop acting like we have to fight over stupid stuff. We're not fighting over stupid stuff. We just get density. 600 to 800 people in a community. I'm sure we can find them. There's plenty of veterans. Get them all together. And you don't have to be violent. You just walk in, just evict them. Say, you don't have to represent us anymore, right? If we do that, and it sounds brash, right? But if we do that, man, what are they going to do? These are all weak people that are using the apparatuses of the police in order to hold us down. Just throw them out. Throw the judges out. Throw them all out. Throw the machines out while you're at it for these elections, and we'll just get back to paper count and everything that we need in our communities. Pretty easy fix.
0: Well, I pray that we will engage this pretty simple fix before we wind up losing the country to a bunch of losers and criminals. You know, I keep up with you easily, Doe.
1: Well, I mean, I have a podcast every day, 5 days a week.
0: What time and how do we say
1: Monday through Friday, 4 p.m. Eastern, Untamed Nation. I'm everywhere on the Untamed Nation. 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I stay away from YouTube just because I've been censored on every platform. You can also pick me up at X, at Joe Altman, at JOLMANN. Thanks
0: God bless
1: for
0: you,
1: being
0: man.
1: With you.
0: Let's talk you. Again soon. It was a pleasure. Thank you.
1: Have you. All right.
0: Well, so concludes another Midnight, the intelligence briefing made possible by the good Lord, all of you. Thank you for making this program possible. Because of you and the good Lord, the signal continues. God bless you, everyone, and good night.

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1: Free email is not free. You simply pay without receiving a bill. You pay with your activity, your interests, your purchases, your relationships, the private detail buried inside years of correspondence. That information can be analyzed, profiled, and fed into
2: would
1: automated
2: have. There's
1: system.
2: Two things. First, she should not do that. If the pathology report shows massive COVID-19 viral infection of the lungs, then report it. And if the pathology report doesn't show that, then you cannot report it legitimately, as because it could be the comorbidity issues and the virus is incidental. No, this is completely aberrant, bizarre, never done before. The second issue is that we don't know how many fatalities occur in somebody's home. What we do know is that there's a monstrous number of deaths in the hospitals, nursing homes. Now, let's look at that. There's an 80 to 90% death rate for intubation plus respirator. In some centers, it's 97%, China reported. The nursing home. So you have the issue of drugs. If you give drugs for the influenza, you'll kill the patient. It's the same with COVID-19. You cannot give drugs of any kind. You will interfere with the immune system, and the patient will die more at a far more rapid rate. There's some question whether the hydroxychloroquine is working. I think they're saying that if we add zinc to it, it does, and I'll get to that. But drugs are a bad idea with viral infections, especially cold and flu.
3: Well, here the thing is, when they put someone on a ventilator, that's incredibly invasive.
2: And
3: incredibly stressful. Like, people panic because you're having this. So they give them a sedative. They might even give them morphine. That's suppressing the immune system.
2: There's two things there. There's the issue of the common drugs like Indocin, prednisone, and perhaps the remdesivir and these different antivirals. The second serious issue is exactly what you said. The only way you can control a ventilated patient is to sedate them. And that's catastrophic to the respiratory system. The absolute worst chance you're going to give a person is to give them sedative drugs while they're on a respirator, or even if they are not. If they have the flu, you can't sedate them. The body's fighting to get this stuff out, respiring, in exhalation, inhalation, and you're going to suppress the respiratory system. You're going to cause fluid accumulation and collapse of the lungs. And if you give Indocin and Motrin, you'll cause the lungs to bleed and the patient will die. There's two things. The mechanical ventilation and the drugs, there's a third one, secondary bacterial infection from a mechanical device like MRSA. So we're being very liberal. If they died of MRSA, we'll say they died of COVID.
3: So we're actually hastening their death by putting them on a ventilator.
2: There's no question about that. You would see a much reduced fatality rate if nobody was put on a respirator and you take your chances. I'll definitively prove that one day with a retrospective study. But I think everybody knows.
3: Here's the other thing, quickly, and then we'll move on. And that is, Medicare will pay $4,000 to a hospital for just a regular hospital admission. If that patient is diagnosed as having COVID-19, Medicare now pays $13,000. If they're placed on a ventilator, the hospital gets $39,000.
2: There
3: and I'm not saying doctors are complicit in this, but hospital administrators
2: hospital now, could be the administrator. Look, they're bankrupt, or they're nearly bankrupt. And now they're double bankrupt because nobody's going to the hospital. So, yes, they would be there would be temptation to put everybody on a respirator that's possible. And I can tell you, I had a couple people on a respirator and supposed to go on, and I helped them get off and go home. And that cost them about 50 cents a day. So you don't have to do a respirator.
3: So it looks like we can't really trust the data, number one. And number two, we may be making a huge mistake in the way that we're treating people.
2: Oh, yeah, and what about Cuomo's blunder? Just not only treating them medically, but socially, how we're interacting with the human race is not a pretty deal.
3: You're saying masks, bad idea.
2: One thing is the masks, but Cuomo actually took active COVID patients and transferred them to nursing homes. But you cannot go in and see your loved one. Active COVID patients in the ER in the different areas, but you can't go in and you're a healthy adult to see your loved one and help them pass over. This is the most ruthless example of modern medicine. I mean, the most revelation that you're going to block that your son from seeing the mother, your husband from seeing the wife from seeing the husband. They're not allowed in.
3: Yeah.
2: No, basis for that.
3: No, this is heart-wrenching. When you think of there are small children, maybe cancer patients, and they're dying surrounded by, I know healthcare workers are wonderful and they're loving, but they're not the mom and dad. We have children dying basically alone.
2: Yes, that's happening. If they've been plungered with the COVID diagnosis, no one is allowed or we'll be, I was just told by a person, we can't go in, we'll be arrested, and we go to prison. That's the threat.
3: Yeah, that's to me is the most heart-wrenching aspect of this, the idea. And I know I've been to these, I hope this is an artifact that will be relegated to the dustbin of history. I went to attended my first Zoom funeral. Where no mourners are allowed at gravesite. They have a computer sitting near a headstone, and they video essentially the funeral. Zoom funerals. Okay, so let's talk. I've known you for probably a quarter century, as hard as that is to believe. And around that time, you had a book out called "The Cure Is in the Cupboard." And you talk about, or there's another one about, you know, in the supermarket. And we're talking about natural remedies, food, essentially, spices, herbs that can be used to combat certain pathogens.
2: Yes.
3: And ever since then, the establishment, Facebook, predictably, they've all really come down hard on you. Talk to me a little bit about what that's been like and from what quarters are you being attacked?
2: Well, for me, it's the medical establishment, industrial pharmaceutical. They don't want me to be in practice. So they basically destroyed my ability to be licensed. Now, that was through being set up with a private detective posing as a patient to try to get me to charge excessive fees, which I didn't, but whatever fees I charged was, I think, $1,000 for each patient, and there were two of them. They claimed that the fees were excessive and I didn't do a year analysis, and I should have, and I put the patient at risk, and all kind of stupidity. 38 counts. I had a heart attack. I knew I was going to lose my license. I recovered on my own without hospitalization. But what I did was I hired some private detectives posing as a patient to go on the board of medical examiners. And the medical examiners defrauded my private investigators. Well, this is while I was being prosecuted. So all of a sudden, when I put that data on the judge's counter, all of a sudden the counts went from 38 to 1. And the final count, for which I lost my 12 years of licensure work, you know, it took me 12 years to get to the license, only 3 years to practice, and then I was done, was he didn't get us the patient files in a timely manner, so he will irrevocably lose his license. You know, by that time, I was so tired and sick of it. I just take it and stuff it. But, you know, in a sense, I'm happy because I learned, I wrote my books, and I started preaching about herbal medicine. So it was for a reason.
3: Right. But even more recently, and we're going to talk about the new book, COVID-19, The COVID-19 Remedy. Yeah. And you've been...
2: I'm being attacked. Yeah.
3: Yeah, particularly because of... you are very enthusiastic about the oil of wild oregano.
2: Yes. The drug companies have hired a hitman, this silly professor. I don't even want to mention it. And he's got a video and different comments. He was given $5 million to go after what they call our quacks, right? So they've put the big focus on me because my work is a threat to industrial pharmaceutical. Huge. Monster threat. And so that's where they're focusing. And that's mainly my discovery of the oil of wild oregano. That's what they want to seem to undermine. You know, when Facebook trended my research on oil of oregano as an antiseptic here during this COVID outbreak, it went to 2,000 Facebooks in like 72 hours. And then Facebook was contracted to change the algorithm and to ditch it and dump it. And so now it's not trending anymore. Along with Google and Twitter, they all went against my work. New York Times, LA Times, Washington Post all went against this work so that people wouldn't research the data and find out they could actually do something about these epidemics and the threats to them and their loved ones. And so that's what I'm up against right now.
3: Was it the LA Times that said there's a special place in hell reserved for you?
2: Yeah. Yeah, that's what they were indicating, because they said that whoever this promoter is, he's trying to make a buck on oil of oregano. And he said anybody that does that deserves a special place in the hell. Yes, they did say it. You can see that published.
3: Well, we're going to head into a break here, Cass. But when we come back, we'll talk about several scientific studies that have looked at not only wild of oregano oil, but other spices and herbs, and how they dealt with a number of potentially deadly pathogens. We'll talk about that and more. Dr. Cass Ingram, his new book, The COVID-19 Remedy, right here on The Conspiracy Show. My name is Richard Serrett. Stay with us.
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3: Welcome back. Dr. Cass Ingram, my guest.
2: Yeah.
3: His brand new book, COVID-19 Remedy, The Real Truth Revealed. 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
3: The electric version is free.
2: Yeah, you know, we got to do something about this. 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
3: All right, and again, the electronic version is free. Well, for the time being, anyway. But
2: so get it and spread it around. Get everybody to get a copy and bind it up, and you've got your book.
3: All right, I want to talk to you. We mentioned oil of oregano oil, and talk to me about. There was a study done, and the lead scientist in the study actually went into the study intending to debunk the effectiveness of certain spice extracts and herbs.
2: I keep forgetting about all that's been up against. Yes, Dr. F. Andron at the University of Tennessee, Knoxville, coordinated by the federal government, before she even did the study, the objective was, there's somebody on the radio talking about oil of oregano, and he's written this book, The Cure is in the Cupboard. We got to hit him. So what we have to do is prove that he's a fraud so we can go after him and all of his... all of his work. So she said, look, my objective was just to take the oil of oregano, which was the P73, of course, and prove it was useless. that it would be a useless endeavor to use it, that it's not an antiseptic, that all of the commentary is fraudulent and fake. So she took it and put it in against deadly pathogens, and the oregano ate them up. She excoriated her lab tech, saying, you must have used chlorinated water. You got to go back and use the distilled water. It came back, and the oregano ate the socks off of these germs. She sent it a third time, a fourth time. Every time, the oregano, in a dilution of like 1 in 1,000, destroyed the germs.
3: And so
2: that's how hard it's been.
3: So we're talking about these pathogens. We're talking about things like E. coli, food poisoning. What other types
2: of... We don't know at first what she did, because she did it secretly. Then, once they determined that it was effective, this is what they did. They sought to patent it. You see? This is the tyranny that you get, that the whole country's up against, all the whole world. So they took $450 million U.S. dollars, taxpayer money, with the objective of making a patentable drug. Because at the end of the research, Ms. Dron said, I'm a believer now. I think we should turn it into a drug. And what she did was, we kept tuna fish completely fresh for 60 days with the, I'm sure they used the P73, the oil of oregano. It was edible after 2 months. You know how tuna fish goes bad in 3 days.
3: Right.
2: And that, yes, they killed 9 deadly pathogens. That's true. But the spices weren't researched, just the oils. And they then researched 9 oils, and the most powerful one was the oregano oil, without doubt.
3: And what other, do we know what other pathogens were used in the study?
2: Yes, salmonella. They tested food poisoning molds. I believe Shigella was in the mix, Pseudomonas, and staph was in that mix. Yeah. Yeah, a lot of pathogens.
3: Doesn't matter.
2: Anyway, oregano eats the pathogen. If it's a virus, it eats.
3: Was it a peer-reviewed study?
2: It's a significant study published in the Journal of Food Protection. It's a major journal. It was carefully designed. And it was funded to the tune of $450,000. That's a significant study.
3: Right. And you mentioned the tuna, because what they did with that is they created an edible sort of food wrap. I think originally it was with spinach, and we know spinach is very susceptible to things like E. coli, and it goes bad very quickly. So they were protecting the spinach using this edible coating. That was made out of what? From the oil of oregano?
2: Well, they put oil of oregano, cinnamon oil, because the cinnamon did pretty well in there. And you know, this was the USDA's ancillary research. What happened was, USDA contacted me before this was published and said, hey, you know what, we want some of your oregano oil. Man, about 4 of them on the phone. I sent it to them. When they did their study, and they did 2 or 3 of these, they used tomatoes, they used spinach. They also made a disc, a film disc that they patented. They would put the cinnamon and the oregano oil in that disc so that they could use that disc for luncheon meats against listeria, to prevent staph, to prevent E. coli, to prevent whatever in vegetation as well. But that disc is made out of food. It's made out of pureed apples, pureed, and that's patented now. So that was the U.S. government scientists sought to profit from my work. At the same time, they did everything to prevent me from getting the word out to the public. That's the moral of what happened, because they asked for my cooperation, which I freely gave to them. And I'm doing that now. I'm saying, look, you've got the expert who started the whole industry right here that could stop this so-called pandemic. And put a stop to the deaths needlessly in the nursing homes, as well as the hospitals, as well as the people contracting the disease. So, it's been nothing but resistance.
3: Even
2: from
3: though
2: the medical license to the research, and now this professor, all sorts of people being solicited to stop this guy. That's when I went up to Toronto, I met with the top distributor for natural supplements, And there was an arms dealer from Ottawa who they said I had to meet. He said, look, Dr. Ingram, we're taking over the oregano oil business. You know, he was an Ottawa lobbyist, politician. Here's my partner from overseas. You're going to be on the curb with a tin cup begging for change when we're done with you. That happened in 1999. I didn't get into this to get to fight with people. I mean, my job is above all do no harm and to help people come into life, help them pass through peaceably with free of disease, and help them ease them out. You know, it hurts me so much, Mr. Serrett, to see what's going on, to see what's happening in these people. No, you're not allowed to see your loved one. You can't do that to people. You will ruin them permanently. I wouldn't be surprised if the suicide rate goes up 500%.
3: That's right. They're giving us all these models that were faulty from this Professor Ferguson at the Imperial College. This was the guy that predicted mad cow disease would kill something like 200,000 people in the UK alone. It ended up killing 277. But here's the thing. I want to go back to the study for a moment, because this was a published study which showed oil of oregano a very effective in killing E. coli and different things like that. But it's an in vitro study, right? It's in a test tube or a petri dish.
2: This would be kind of an in vitro. It would have been inside they would have put the bacteria into food and see if the oregano oil would work in that environment. It was in vitro. And the tuna fish is in vitro. My work on coronavirus, influenza, and bird flu was in vitro. But, you know, these universities are compromised. The professors are scared. The doctors told me we're not going to do any research for you in humans because we'll be fired. We'll lose our job. We'll lose our privileges at the hospital. I've already been through this. It's difficult to get anybody to do the human work. But, however, I'll tell you this. Because you might be listening and thinking, what about COVID, doctor? You're not mentioning. I have a human clinical trial going on now on my own where I have nurse practitioners, I have ex-drug reps, and I have a doctor who are giving their COVID-19 and their viral flu customers, they're giving them the oil of oregano, the sinuorega. I think the protocol is the oil of oregano, the juice, and oregaresp or the gel caps. Anyway, that's kind of... So I'm not speaking for the company, but I am doing this. I am sending what samples I have in my stock to the doctors, to the nurses, and the results are pretty spectacular. We'll get into it, but nobody's going to help. The government won't help, and the industrial pharmaceutical complex is fighting, resisting.
3: Okay, we have about a minute, and we'll talk about this more in depth on the other side of the break. But just in the next minute, just tell me a little bit about your studies with oil of oregano and wild oregano and bird flu,
2: et cetera. I had a good Samaritan who gave, and I've got this written up in my case histories, who gave her neighbor, who was on a respirator, the oil of wild oregano. His wife or whoever rubbed it on his feet, 2 drops twice a day and 2 drops on his calves and shins. Within 2 days, the doctor yanked the respirator and said, your panels are so good, your profiles, no more respirator for you. Within 2 more days, he checked out of the hospital. He took only oil of oregano, no claims for any of the companies who make it. This is just me as a doctor in my book, and also this oregaresp material. That's what the health food store owner gave. Those 2 products only. I think neither, maybe one other. Here's another case. This was a person who was given, 17-year-olds, a potential death sentence. Instead, he got a hold of the oil of wild oregano super strength. He put it in a diffuser. He's a 17-year-old. And he was about to go to the hospital, but he kept inhaling every hour the diffused oil. And he took some capsules of the same. He did not go to the hospital. He did not get the double pneumonia. He did recover.
3: All right. I've got to take a time out. We'll come back. Dr. Cass Ingram, the COVID-19 remedy, right here on The Conspiracy Show. 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
3: 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And that's a free download for the time being until the book is published in hard copy. Now, we have to say a couple of things. First of all, you know, the old medical disclaimer, we can't say that this is a cure for anything. But
2: right.
3: It has shown in some studies that it is very effective against certain pathogens. You have done some of your own human trials. This is anecdotal, but
2: it
3: looks promising and it deserves further study. We can say that much. It deserves
2: I think we can
3: further
2: say that.
3: Study.
2: And I think we need to say that there's some data here. Oregano oil is 21 times more powerful as a phenolic compound than Lysol. So, you know, because you got Trump saying, can we do anything to clean these things out? You know, and the idea was at least all right. But no, I mean, you cannot take a synthetic and you cannot breathe chlorine. You can't put it on your skin. You'll burn and kill yourself. But the fact that it's 21 times more powerful than the synthetics that we're spraying on the streets has to be looked at. Right?
3: 100%. So get back to that 17-year-old. You said he had a death sentence. Did he have a comorbidity that it was so serious?
2: He was an orphan and sort of malnourished and no father figure. His grandfather was sick with the COVID, and he didn't know that. He gave this child the sickness. The grandfather was in the hospital. He was about to join him. That was the situation. So they're going to put me on a respirator. That's what they're planning, and that's when a good Samaritan pitched him a couple products, dropped them off on the quarantine porch, and he took it. And it's a case we're writing up. A third interesting case, and all this, look, all we're saying is that we should look at this. This case was through a nurse practitioner, and she's a physical therapist. We have it written up. She was about to be intubated, and she said, I think I'm going to die. I saw the text. They don't want me to publish the text. They're afraid the hospital and the physical therapist will lose, you know, there'll be problems. So I'll publish the case history instead. The girl said, or the practitioner said, no, don't give up. And so she smuggled in a bottle of oregano bay leaf spray. The woman was instructed, and she sprayed it four times on the back of her throat. Her respiration improved so dramatically that the physician said, we will not intubate you. And within 72 hours, she checked out of the hospital. This is a physical therapist. This is no minor issue. You know, in terms of someone that knows. Her oxygen

0: They're going to take you if they have to take you anyway. We're not going to interfere with that. But take the oil of wild oregano, something called super strength, and take 10 to 15 drops every half hour. He stopped the double pneumonia symptoms and the big pressure on the chest. It still stayed a bit, but he stopped the crisis in 24 hours. The crisis was shut down. The fact that this is working within minutes to 24 hours, you have to look at it. You
1: right.
0: can't just keep beating up on it and making fun and belittling and doing all sorts of scandalous attacks. The whole nation is shuttered.
1: Exactly.
0: I mean, the whole world.
1: We're in a war here. And in war, you have to look at everything. We're in a desperate strait
0: yes.
1: here. Yes. Listen, we'll take another time
0: desperate.
1: Out. When we come back, I want to talk about your studies with wild of oregano oil and the bird flu and some other things, and we'll find out what happened. Cass Ingram, the author of COVID-19 Remedy. Back with more in a moment, right here on The Conspiracy Show. My name is Richard Serrett. Don't go away.
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1: 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That'll take you right to the website. Then just download the book, the electronic version for free. It'll be available as in hard copy form very soon. So you did your own in vitro studies with wild of oregano oil and things like the bird flu, which is very, very deadly, potentially.
0: Oh, extremely deadly. And think about this. What's going to happen to our society if bird flu breaks out, which and migrates from person to person? If it becomes virulent enough that it can infect from you to two or three others, and on it goes, it's 60% fatal, right? So I wasn't that interested in bird flu, but what we did was an in vitro study published in Antiviral Research in Abstract Form and presented before the peers, where we took the bird flu and influenza A as well as the human coronavirus and infected it in cell culture. So that gives me 5 million viruses per every centimeter of fluid and cells. That's a lot of viruses, 5 to 10 million. So then I can put in something. I could put in chlorine. I could put in isopropyl alcohol. I could do whatever. Instead, we put in oil of wild oregano. So we have an intracellular virus now. It's not just a petri dish. And it obliterated 99.99% in 2 minutes of these 5 million per centimeter of blood. So we have, say we have a billion viruses that went down to basically nothing. By 20 minutes, it went down to 150 dead, basically dead viruses. In other words, the viruses could not regrow. As long as you kept some oregano oil in the medium, nothing. That's one dose in 20 minutes, by the way. So then we did the same with influenza. We had 10 million viruses per centimeter of blood. We gave the oil of wild oregano super strength. And we also used something that you know and we both take called Oregaresp, which is cumin, oregano, sage, and cinnamon. So we gave both. And the Oregaresp in the coronavirus, by the way, it reduced it not to 150, but to zero. So there was non-detectable. It seemed that this multiple spice worked a little quicker than even the oil of oregano, but they're both good. Okay. So in this case, we dropped it to 99.99% in 2 minutes and to virtually nothing by the 20 minutes. So now you've got the bird flu, right? I mean, that's going to be different than something that's 0.01% fatal or 1% fatal for corona, I guess. But this was the human corona. It wasn't the same. But this doesn't make that much difference. But bird flu, we know, is 50 to 60%. So they came to me and they said, it didn't work. I said, what do you mean it didn't work? I said, what kind of a dose did you use? Oh, the same. The same dose for flu? And this is 1,000 times more fatal? I said, yes, put 25 times the dose. And it worked. 99.99% destruction in 2 minutes. What does that mean? That means that if you keep making fun of natural medicine instead of looking into it, if the bird flu broke out, the whole world would be done. We're finished. Because we've made so much fun, belittled, pushed.

0: down, propagandized, look, you know what God says? Hey, man, you don't believe in God, that's okay. I feel sorry for you, but I happen to think it's a good idea. He says in the Old Testament, look, I'm not a scripture expert. It says something about cleaning yourself out with hyssop, which is from the Hebrew Esau. It only means wild oregano. It doesn't mean anything else. So there's only one recommendation anywhere in a scripture for an herb, a specific herb, to be using it. And it's the oregano in the mountains. Wild oregano. Clean. Trump wasn't too far off.
1: Right, right. What is it about wild oregano, the oil? What is the active ingredient?
0: It's the phenolic carvacrol, thymol, small amount, and terpenes, various terpenes. There are about 30 different ones. They're all antiseptic. There's two mechanisms of action. One is that it cleans things. It actually will... our work showed that it disintegrated the viruses. That's like cleaning. So it destroys those little spicules, for example, on corona. It destroys the shell of the capsid of the virus. It destroys the cell wall of the bacteria, and the guts leak out, and then it eats the guts. It's like an eating agent. The second mechanism is it induces the immune system to do a better job at cleaning pathogens. The third is interesting. It's anti-cytokine. You know that cytokine storm that leads to so much trouble with the flu or with double pneumonia?
1: That's the immune system attacking itself, attacking the
0: basically
1: body.
0: Basically, it's an overreaching immune system. And the explosiveness of the germ with the immune system, and the body cannot defeat the inflammation quick enough, and they check out. And that's a gene. And the gene is turned down 50 to 70% by the oregano. Can you imagine? Just take a little tube that you have, a little cathode ray tube radio. You turn that down to just a little whisper. Then you could survive.
1: Right.
0: Black seed oil does it too.
1: Black seed oil.
0: Human. Yeah, they do. You know, we need to do something. I've got the black seed miracle. We talked before, but that's a powerful lung maintenance supplement. You know, that the two together would be indivisible or undefeatable.
1: Right. You mentioned the spicules, and this is the part of the coronavirus from which it gets its name, because it looks like a crown, and that's what corona is. So these spicules, that's like the key that unlocks the door allowing the virus entry into our cells, correct?
0: That is correct. That is, if without the spicules, it's even if the rest of the cell is there, it's a dead duck. It can't do anything.
1: So it is killing the spicules. It's destroying
0: oregano. Oregano oil eats the spicules. Cinnamon oil does too. This is not bay leaf oil eats. These essential oils, they melt those spicules. They're done. The whole thing is finished. If we could just popularize an antiseptic spray with oregano base, bay leaf would be great. The two together are pretty powerful. They're both, remember, the Greeks used to wear that wreath on their heads. Why do you think they did that? To protect them from, that's the bay leaves, to protect them from plague. It wasn't just a spiritual thing. And so if we could popularize something like that in the subways, in the airplanes, if we could popularize oil of oregano as a preventive, this would be done. We would interrupt the viral transmission, and we would be back to normal. But we need to popularize in the nursing homes and in the hospitals, the front line. You know?
1: And in the meantime, you could use it, I'm guessing, to as a cleaner, to spray sinks.
0: Oh, you could.
1: Things. Yeah.
0: You could either put the oil in, or you're better off to get the actual spray. It's called Orega spray to help your listeners. And you can dilute it 10 to 1 with water. And then use it around the house, 5 to 1. For your own personal use, you can use it full strength, like the woman that was laying there that was going to get intubated. And here's what I'm astonished from, though, more than these two mechanisms. How could several of these people get dramatically better from 2 drops under the tongue twice a day or 3 times a day? How? There's an energy. This is a filth vaccine, maybe, you know, most likely pig or whatever. It's a filth disease lab. It's filthy. It's garbage. And, you know, Wuhan market, I don't care. And you're giving something from the highest energy. So it's energy. It's a soul. It's a miracle energy that something mountain grown where nothing else can grow on the rock. You extract its essence. So it's doing something we don't understand. It's resetting the body for these people. It's allowing the body to function. No one will be able to figure out this thing.
1: Well, we're not saying it's the cure. We're saying it deserves to be researched and looked into, and based on your anecdotal and sort of limited, we have to say that, human trials, yes, it is showing tremendous promise.
0: It is, and I quote the case histories in the book. I'll quote more. They're legitimate. They're accurate. I have some individual cases where the person wrote me a letter on my website. You've got to do something to look at this world. You can't just deny that this is in the Old Testament to sort of warn people. Why do you think it's there? You know, pork flesh is also warned against, right? So you're going to ignore it all and let the world shut down and let the let people start punching themselves out in the street, which you're already doing. And the one guy got shot because he told somebody they should wear a mask. They whipped out a six-shooter and shot him in the head, killed him at a convenience store. I mean, you know, this is enough.
1: Enough,
0: put an
1: indeed
0: end to it, and I know how to do it.
1: The COVID-19 remedy, go to CassIngram.com, download your free electronic version while it lasts. Dr. Cass Ingram, always a pleasure. Thank you for this.
0: You betcha. Bye now.
1: Dr. Al Proffitt is next to discuss his career in paranormal investigation. Stay with us. Stay with us into hour two of The Conspiracy Show. 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
1: Thanks for inviting me into your home, long-haul truck, RV, camper, taxi, your parents' well-appointed rec room with the simulated wood paneling, electric fireplace, and the painting of dogs playing poker, your loft, that greasy spoon just off the interstate, and your cabin in the woods. Dr. Al Proffitt is with us this hour to discuss some of his paranormal investigations, haunted houses, a haunted battleship, and one supposed possessed individual. Dr. Proffitt is a recently retired professor from the University of North Carolina system. He's lived in the Appalachian Mountains his entire life and was born and raised in the southern coal fields of West Virginia. He graduated with a bachelor's degree and a master's degree from Marshall University. He earned his doctorate from West Virginia University in 1990. He's been a professor in three universities, superintendent of schools in two states, a school principal, guidance counselor, assistant principal, teacher, and coach. He's an award-winning singer-songwriter and has appeared on stage with American jazz icons Dizzy Gillespie and James Moody. In his senior year of high school, he was offered but turned down an apprenticeship with the American Wind Symphony Orchestra. He studied the psychical sciences since completing his high school project on ghosts. Dr. Al Proffitt, welcome to The Conspiracy Show. How are you?
3: I am doing very well, Richard, and I hope you are as well.
1: Likewise. You have had, to say the least, a varied career in music, in education, and in the paranormal, and some might find those intersections rather unusual. Talk to me about how that came to be, education and the paranormal.
3: Yeah. Okay, well, you know, I guess as so many paranormal investigators say, they were raised in a haunted house, and the same would be said for me. So I had that experience, and I had parents who didn't try to tell me that I was crazy, but they had experiences as well, and they taught me two basic lessons with this, and the first one has always been important and a central part of my life, is that you treat everybody with dignity and respect, regardless of their skin, regardless of their religion, regardless of anything about them, and to extend that to the paranormal realm as well. So I've never been someone who would try to provoke or, you know, I've heard of people like going somewhere and urinating on a grave. And to me, you know, I just don't think that there's any excuse for that. So anyway, I had that. And then as I was coming through high school, we had to write a major project, as so many do. And so kind of, you know, tongue in cheek, I went and told one of my teachers that I'd like to write on ghosts. And there was a committee of teachers, and I told her not only did I want to write on ghosts, I wanted three of my friends to work with me on the paper. So she said, well, she would see and get back to me. So she talked with the other students involved, who were three top-notch students. And she then brought me back into her office, and she told me that if I thought that telling her a few ghost stories was going to be a high school project, that was not it. And she taught, she actually made sure that I learned certain things that I was still using when I studied my doctorate. One was the scientific method, and one was serious research. So we had to find that place that had the reputation of being haunted and stay there. You know, maybe overnight, get permission and all that kind of thing. You know, we were still in school. And so I did that, and we come up with absolutely nothing at that place. But that would change once I graduated from school. But anyway, you know, there was a couple things that in education, you switch over from the paranormal. One of the things that they taught me there was the scientific method. And the other thing that they taught me was the value in working as cooperatively as you could with other people. So it was like peer learning together and using the scientific method. And honestly, those are skills that I used all through college, through my bachelor's, my master's, and especially my doctorate. So I owe them a debt that I don't think I'll ever be able to repay. But the house that we investigated when I was a senior, when we actually would start to go back there, it became a place. It was maybe 25, 30 miles from us, and it was in a state park. And it was actually the first settlement of this area of that county. And so it became a really good place for us to camp. And, you know, we had shelter from, you know, it was a three-story house. We had shelter from rain and that kind of stuff. The radio was remarkably clear because there was nothing around it as far as as any electricity and all that sort of stuff. And, you know, a lot of people will say, when I'm leading up to this, well, I bet you all were doing all kinds of mind-altering things. And we weren't. We were doing zero mind-altering things. And, but we were there. There were four of us there. It was one night. And, you know, one of the things about studying the paranormal as well, I feel, is that so much of it is you're going to, you know, people are not going to believe you, and there's no way that you can prove it. Or people's going to believe it and, you know, and don't even listen to reason on the other side. But anyway, there were four of us, and we had returned. And this was the summer, I think, that I'd graduated from high school. And we were staying there. And we always took our stuff up to the third floor. And we took probably what was a bedroom. And there was no furniture or anything like that. So we had sleeping bags. We had the old Coleman lantern with the mantle. And we had a radio with us that, you know, just like... Yeah, I know it might be hard for some of the kids to understand today, but radio was our link to the world, FM radio and AM. And we had it on the strongest signal that we could get, or the strongest station. And it was out of Richmond, Virginia, and they were playing classical music, which basically we all liked. We were rock and rollers, but we liked that classical music as well. And so also had a tape recorder that was battery driven. And by that time, we were just fooling around. This was a reel-to-reel tape recorder, and this is one of the things that I will pat my teachers on the back for, too. They told me that I had to have more ways to do this, so I saved up and got to record to see if you offer some proof. And so we recorded hours of stuff up there, but by that time, we were just, you know, we were talking over it and the whole thing. But anyway, this was the sequence of events that happened. And this was my first experience with the paranormal outside of my own home.
1: This is West Virginia, correct?
3: This was in West Virginia, yes. Right.
1: And let me just ask you, how did your parents feel, all of your parents, feel about you going and spending a night in a haunted house?
3: Well, my parents didn't mind it at all. They thought that they had trained me fairly well, you know, to be respectful. And they also had experience at that time. I was also playing in somewhat of a regionally popular rock and roll band. So they were not used. They were used to me being gone you know, the entire weekend, you know, because we would just stay where we could. It was the very best possible job, you know, after school, summer job that a high school kid could have is being a drummer for a rock and roll band. And so they were kind of used to that. The other parents, I think, sort of trusted my parents that if I was going to stay there, it must be okay.
1: Okay.
3: And my parents knew these three guys real well.
1: Right. So let me ask also, the reputation of this haunted house, what was the reputation?
3: The reputation, that's a great question, Richard. The reputation was that the house had been abandoned, and it had been somebody very wealthy had owned it, the Bowers family. But anyway, that there was these hunters that were on the property, and they were hunting after the home had been abandoned, and they had a child with them. It was two grown men, and I guess they were, you know, in West Virginia that was not unusual because we were taught, you know, how to hunt and all that sort of thing. So they had him there. So when they went in to the home, I don't know if it was as a joke or whatever, and this is just as a folk legend anyway, but they put him in a room that was under the stairs, and they locked him in there. And throughout the evening, he was screaming, "Please, there's something in here with me. Please let me out. Please let me out." And as you can guess, they didn't. And as legend have it, when they opened up the door, the young man had clawed both of his eyes out and bled to death through his eye sockets.
1: Oh, my.
3: And, yeah, so, you know, that's, and I remember that because we had to get the background and talk to people to get that story of people who knew of the house, and that was a part of my training as well. And, but yeah, so that's what we were expecting to find was the ghost of this little boy. And I don't know really if we ever experienced the little boy or not.
1: Did you capture EVPs on tape?
3: No. And here's the thing though. At that point, I didn't really know much about EVPs. As a matter of fact, I didn't know anything about EVPs to where there's no sound and then you pick up something on the recorder. We did not know that. And this is well before the internet and everything that we could get to study. It had to be, you know, either a book that we bought when we went to a more urban area or what our library had. So the tape recorder was there to record things that we would hear. That everybody would share and everybody would be able to hear that. I don't know. Does that make sense?
1: You didn't understand at the time, and who did, that you would have to play it back and listen through hours of tape because EVPs, as we now know, aren't necessarily audible to the human ear live. You have to listen back.
3: Exactly. I don't think that I have ever picked up an EVP that I heard live. You know, it was always you listen back to it, and you're right. If you do an investigation that goes over, you know, a day or two, there is a lot of film to watch. There is a lot of audio to listen to. And, you know, I remember I was talking to Lloyd Auerbach once, and he told me that he basically had given up using video because of the tremendous amount of time that you spend. And you can't fast forward through it. You have to watch it, you know, at its speed. And then if you see something, then you slow it down and all those things. So that made a lot of sense to me. And I guess it got to the point that I didn't take as much video after that either because he was right. And it did take a ton of time to do that. But we didn't know that as kids, you know, when we're 17, 18 years old. And so we were, I remember we were listening to the station in Richmond, Virginia, very clear. And we had the a Coleman lantern going. And for people that might not remember a Coleman lantern, it was, you know, you put a little propane or whatever in the bottom, a little oil, actually, not propane, heating oil. And then it would heat this mantle. It was really quite bright, and you had to pump it, you know, sometimes to keep it there. But it was really, really bright, causing no problems whatsoever. And so one of our friends was pretty much a comedian, and he was going through one of his routines of doing something I can't even remember. And we were basically just having a good time. And by this point, honestly, we had given up on finding ghosts there. We were just going through the motions, but we were just having a good time. You know, it was the summertime and we were getting ready to scatter all our different ways. And so we were just kind of having, you know, that nice you know, just opportune in again. We were not drinking. At that time, we'd never even heard of marijuana. At least, you know, if we did, it was on the 6:30 news, and it was just, the, you know, a scourge of the devil and all that stuff. So we really were not using that. And we had, you know, even though this place would become so, and still is, so damaged by the opioid crisis, but there was none of that. So that's to say that we were all in our clear minds, and at least the three of them were pretty intelligent. And so we were laying there, and two of the guys were laying down in their sleeping bag and just listening to the nonsense that was going on. And actually, I was beginning to bed down too, but the tape recorder just stopped. And I knew that we put really fresh batteries in it, so I got up and fooled with it, and I got it to going again. So we continued on with the nonsense, and then it stopped again. I did the same thing, and then it stopped for the third time. And when it did, these things happened. And this is one of those things, oh, believe it if you will. And I'm to the point that I'm no longer really caring if people believe it, because I was there and it happened to me, and I would have many other things happen to me throughout my career with this. But anyway, the tape recorder quit, the radio faded out, and the front door slammed. I'm not talking about it closed. It slammed, and just as it did that, the Coleman lantern faded down. So now we've lost a Coleman lantern, which is not electric. We've lost a tape recorder and a radio, which both were run by batteries. And so we're in the total dark, and then we hear heavy footsteps. And could we have been punked? You know, I guess anything's possible, but we were way out in nowhere and with this place. And we heard the steps coming up, and it came up the first flight of steps and stopped. And then just as soon as it stopped, the lantern came back on, the tape recorder came back on, and the radio came back on. And so now we're at this point, we've heard the door slam, and that there's somebody or something that has walked up to the first flight. So that means in order for us to get out, we're going to have to go by that, you know. And at that point, there was no question as to whether or not we were going to go out. We were leaving. So it took us three trips to get everything up there. That's how comfortable we'd come there, carrying coolers and all that kind of stuff. And we threw everything that wouldn't break out toward the truck, out of the third floor window. And so what we did then is that we had all the other stuff, and we kind of huddled. It looked like kind of a cartoon. We kind of huddled together and went down the steps together just as fast as we possibly could, not stopping to look around and see if we could find some stuff. And it was, quite frankly, one of the most scared that I've ever been. And, you know, I've really tried not to let the paranormal scare me too bad. And this kind of helped, that it would help me get over that type of fear.
1: Let me ask you, Alvin. So just because, sure, you know, we're coming up on the break here in a few minutes, how did you do on that term paper that you had to write?
3: Oh, we got an A. We did. I mean, we did real well. We had one of us was the researcher writer, and one of us was an interviewer, and we did break it up, and we did real well, and I was very pleased with that. I just wish that I still had a copy of that thing.
1: Just before the break here, let me ask you quickly, backing up to your childhood, you grew up in a haunted house. So tell me about what that house was like.
3: Okay. It was, oddly enough, it was built by my parents in 1960, and we lived maybe 5 or 6 miles away from it. And the site that they chose and they were able to buy was actually exactly on the same spot as the first person who settled in the county, which was Wyoming County, West Virginia. It was John Smith, and we were right exactly on the same spot. And, you know, they worked land and all those sorts of things. So it was a new house that we had built. There was no standing structure there. So it's kind of hard to explain as to why a brand new house would be haunted, but I hear that story, you know, several times. I've heard it several times since then. And what we didn't know, but there was a big barn that was right across the road. When I say road, I'm talking about a dirt road, and it was right across from us. And what we did not know is that there was a burial ground that was right there. And this was also a place where the Algonquin Indians would come to hunt. They didn't live there because of the rugged terrain. It's really, really rugged in southern West Virginia. I don't know if you've ever been there, but it's quite beautiful. It's quite striking, but it's very rugged as well. And so we, but there was somebody that bought a house and was going to build a house beside. They were going to tear down the barn and build them a house there. And then they realized there were graves there. And I remember as a kid watching the excavation folks come in and take those caskets away that they would dig up. And some of them, when we say caskets, they were, they were buried, 150 years ago, maybe, and they were buried in a pine box. So sometimes they were taking big scoops of dirt, which I'm assuming had bones and that sort of stuff in it. So that's the only way that we could think of as to why it may have been haunted. And listen, there was other reasons that, we've really never discovered. But it was really interesting, and it was not frightening. This is, as a matter of fact, this is not very original on any part of my family, but we referred to the ghost as Casper. Okay, Casper, the friendly ghost. And I think that was part of my parents giving me a very friendly face on something that was paranormal, and, was told to respect it, and those sorts of things, which I did. But we grew up, we had, for example, the most consistently haunted thing that we had is that we had a rocking chair. And where the rocking chair actually comes down into the rocker part, I'm not really sure what you call those, where it rocks back and forth on the wood that's curved. And as you would rock back, it would come out of the hole that the chair was attached to. But the other three would hold tight. And then when you would rock forward, it would snap back in and you could hear it. And we heard that night after night after night. And you'd walk in the room, nothing, no movement in the chair, no more sounds. And as a matter of fact, back in the day, when they made me go to bed early, I'm basically a night person, but they were struggling with that. But we would just listen and it would start and one of my parents, usually my mother, would yell out, "There goes Casper." And so it was kind of actually we did get kind of a warm feeling from having, I was an only child and sort of become a brother that I never had or a sister that I never had. And there were many other things. Like we was laying in bed one night, at least I was, and there was this tremendous crash. I mean, it sounded like every pot and pan that we had in the house had just been dumped all at once into the kitchen. And so I got up. This is one of those things, we were still trying to catch it if we could and see it. And so we went down there and I found my father was already there. And we just looked at each other. There was nothing, absolutely nothing out of place. And it was a loud, loud crash. So anyway, to this day, we haven't been able to figure out what that is.
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1: We are back with Dr. Alvin Proffitt, and we're talking about your childhood home, which was located adjacent to an Indian burial ground, and you were sharing some experiences, so you had, I think, one more to add.
3: Yeah, there's just one more. My mother was a successful beautician and, I guess, entrepreneur. She did have a beauty shop that was inside our house. And, sometimes in this particular area, we would get pretty substantial snows. And we were in one of those. It was falling. I was just as thrilled as I could be because there was no school and all that. And so I was just watching TV in the house. And my mother came in, and she didn't really joke around about things like this, but she said, "I want you to get the largest knife you can find, and I want you to search the house." And she said, I'll tell you why in a minute. So I checked under the bed, checked everywhere, didn't find anything. And then what had happened was that she was working on one lady's hair, and she was still expecting one more to come in, and they had a divider in the room, and they heard the sliding glass door. It opened and it shut, and both she and the other customer spoke to the person they assumed that it was, and there was nothing that, you know, nobody said anything back. There was no sound, so she stepped around, and there was no one there. But when she went to the door, there were footprints that came up the sidewalk and come in to the door and then left the door and went out in the yard maybe 20 feet and just stopped. And so you could go and you saw at the very beginning of where the sidewalk started, you could see that just like somebody had gotten out of a car. But you could see the footprints and in the snow coming up there and then walking away. And so, but we never were able to figure it out.
1: I wanted to jump ahead and talk to you about the U.S. Coast Guard. You were vetted and you were given clearance to study paranormal events on the battleship U.S. North Carolina in Wilmington. First of all, how does one approach the U.S. Coast Guard to get permission, and what sort of vetting did you go through?
3: Well, you know, I'm not 100% sure what they actually did or how they vetted me, but the way that it started is that there was a man by the name of Danny Bradshaw, and he's written a book on the haunted USS North Carolina, because he was there. He was, in essence, its caretaker and night watchman. I mean, he lived on the boat. And he would tell me things, you know, in an interview, like, sometimes it gets so bad that I go out and I sleep in my car, but I sleep at the beginning where the tourists come in so nobody can get by me. But anyway, so I talked to him and asked him if I could have permission. He said, well, he wasn't at a place that he could give me permission. So, and I'm forgetting the ranks, and he gave me names and numbers of people that I should call. And finally, I reached a high enough echelon, I guess, within the system of the National Guard. And I'm not sure if it was a captain. I really, truly do not remember. But anyway, that came back through. He called me and said, you got it. You've been vetted, and you're okay. You can come in. So I went over the first night, and Mr. Bradshaw was there, and it was lit up. Oh, I mean, it was just beautiful. It's just one of these things that's gorgeous. And, you know, my father served in the Navy and was in the entire theater in the Pacific when we were fighting World War II, and on an aircraft carrier. He served on an aircraft carrier. So I had heard stories, you know, about that. And so this is like a kid's dream come true. I mean, it's just two of us on this entire battleship. And so we were, and it was just lit up. I mean, it was like they had lights everywhere, lights on down deck and, you know, up on the deck. And so we were walking around, and he said, well, come on, I'll take you down here. So tourists don't come here, but let me show you down here. And we were walking down, and we began to hear things. When I say things, I don't know what they were, but it was metal on metal. And then we heard footsteps, and he just looked at me, and he said, you see? And then he said, well, come on, we'll pay attention to that, but come on, I'm going to show you something. And then we began to take a few more steps, his light began to go out. And then he looked at me, he said, you know, when this happens, I turn around. And he said, and that's what I'm going to do, you can go if you want to. I turned around with him, and we walked back. And then I just interviewed him, and we sat, you know, we would go up into where the actual captain was when they were piloting the ship. And then he said, well, why don't you come back tomorrow night, and we'll do it a little bit more for real. So I said, okay. So we came back, and I'm driving up into the parking lot, a massive parking lot. This is a major tourist attraction as well, and there's no lights on whatsoever on the battleship except for one little portal, one of those little round windows, I guess, portal. And I walked up, and Danny met me at the beginning of the steps, and he said, I got it ready for you tonight. And then he said, I'm not going with you. You have the boat to yourself. And just think, just as a kid, though, I mean, now I'm given the chance to be on a battleship, for goodness sakes. You know, that's enough for the kid in me, the Walter Mitty inside of me. So I'm up, and I have all the equipment I've got. I've got, you know, I've got two rather large bags I'm carrying, and I'm setting up meters, and I'm setting up, you know, just whatever I had at that particular time, the cameras and the meters. And then I got my flashlight, and I grabbed one of the bags, which had recorders and that. And so I was headed down, and I began to go down the steps. You're going straight down from one deck to another deck to another deck. And I was down six, maybe seven decks, and it was just so exciting to me. And then all of a sudden, no warning, it didn't, my flashlight just went out completely. It didn't fade, it just went out. Now, if you're six decks down in a battleship, there is no source of light unless you have electricity, and there's no electricity. So the only source of light that I had was my equipment. And I thought, well, okay, I can use, one of my cameras had a light on it that, like, it would highlight what it is that you were going to shoot. So I went, and it didn't work. And then as I went through, and I'm doing this in the dark, and I'm trying to find things, nothing worked. Absolutely nothing worked. And except for one little thing, and that was a little bitty flashlight, keychain flashlight, that my daughter had given me. And I just, out of hope, it was on my keys, and I pushed that, and that light came on. It was a very, very, very little bit of light. So I just made sure again with that light, there's nothing going to work. Nothing did work. So now I'm thinking, if this thing goes out, I'm in a world of hurt, because cell phones do not reach anywhere. They do not come out of this, all this metal and stuff. And they told me that. Danny told me, you will find yourself that if you get in trouble on the boat, we won't be able to find you until the morning, in all likelihood. We won't even look for you, probably, because we'll still think you're doing your thing. And the dangerous part of that is not necessarily a ghost or something paranormal. If you were walking along, just all of a sudden you come into where those stairs, I mean, the ladders go down, and in the hatchways, you would fall, there's nothing but metal. It would be pretty much be a death fall. I just can't see any other way around that.
4: Right, right.
3: But anyway, so I had everything on me, and I finally did find where I could start my climb back up. And I got up to about the second deck, and things began to start coming on again. It was just the weirdest thing. And this is one of the things that made me believe I may never be able to prove this experience to anybody. But I know what happened, and did I make any of it happen? No. I am thankful to be out of there without hurting myself seriously. So that was, in addition to the fun I was having and being on a battleship all by myself, that just really was one of the most enlightening things that I've ever had happen to me.
1: Aside from the lights going out and your equipment not working, and I presume the batteries were all charged and ready to go, was there any other unusual activity? Did you capture any other evidence?
3: Now, I was still shooting video at that time, and I had a recorder, a video recorder that was set up in the captain's, or the command deck, and they said that was probably the most haunted place on the boat. And you could hear sounds, but nothing that was, that really sounded ominous, or it just like pops and cracks. And so I took it back over and I let Danny hear that and see that. And he said, I hear that all the time and we cannot explain it. Except in that hatchway that I'm talking about, there was an orb. There was actually two orbs that as you look down, and I took the picture that way, that were there. One was beyond the ropes. They had, in certain places, they had safety nets, not ropes, safety nets that would catch someone if they fell. And I took one of those that had an orb under it and then an orb above it. And as well, and I know that there's a real debate in orbs doesn't mean anything because they are simply droplets of water and specks of dust and, things like that. Snow, anything like that is captured and it comes back as an orb, especially dust. And, and most, I think, paranormal investigators buy into that. Certainly the camera companies buy into that. But there are some things that you can't explain, because imagine as you're taking flash photography, that digital flash photography, and you have one of those orbs that actually has a trail on it. Do you imagine how fast that piece of dust had to be going to make a trail. I mean, because it's just like, what, 1/500th or a second, 1/500th of a second that the flash goes on and off and, the aperture opens and closes. And so I never really did buy into it. I'm one of the few holdouts that thinks that, there's a little bit more here than meets the eye. And we should maybe pay a little more attention to those as we could.
1: Got to jump in here, Alvin. We're going to take another time out. We'll come back and we'll talk about the time you were recruited by a major church denomination to investigate possible demonic activity. Right here on The Conspiracy Show, my name is Richard Serrett. Don't go away.
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1: Dr. Alvin Prophet stays with us. I understand you were involved in an exorcism at one time, or kind of an exorcism. Tell me about that.
3: Well, I saw a man that I thought might be demonic, but I was not going to, or maybe would had some evil entity attached to him, and I wasn't about to tell him that I can get rid of that. I just said, you might need to seek a higher authority on this. And then anyway, I got a call from his wife one night, and she said, you got to please help him. He's in the closet. He's not referring to himself by his right name, and he's saying he's going to kill himself. And will you please talk him down? And so she took the phone in, and Richard, it was like talking to somebody that I'd never seen before. And he was referring to his name as he was a German. He transformed himself into a German. And, maybe Nazi, maybe not. I'm not sure. But at any rate, I began to talk to him, and I couldn't. So then I did something that's very uncharacteristic of me. I said, I want to talk to the entity that's inside of you. And things begin to change. And finally, I said, I'm not going to try to talk anybody out of, I'm not going to try to do an exorcism. But anyway, I got to the point that I was afraid for his life. I was afraid he had a lovely family, and I was afraid there was going to be some harm. So I said, I want to speak to that entity. Voice changes, the intonation of his words change. And then after talking to him for a while, I finally said, I demand that you come out of him and leave this family alone. And basically, I heard the phone drop and silence. And then he got back on, and he said, well, I'm in the closet. Why am I in the closet? And I thought, well, I got the guy back. But I never, in some ways, I heard the phone crackle. And I was just thinking, what if that thing came into me? I don't want to be the priest in the exorcist where I grab hold of it and jump out the window.
1: Exactly. Let me just get a quick take from you on this. And that is the idea that from a religious standpoint, Christians and other denominations or other religions may also believe that there's no such thing as ghosts or spirits. What we are witnessing are sometimes referred to as familiars. It's part of a demonic deception. In other words, there are there are no hauntings. There are only demonic deceptions. How do you feel about that?
3: First of all, I find that interesting for this reason, and I'll have to actually give Joshua Warren, the credit for this. I was doing actually one of his shows with him at one time back when we used to associate and work with each other. And during one of the breaks, he told me, he said, I don't understand that Christians have a hard time believing in the paranormal because the Bible is the most paranormal book that's ever been written. And he's absolutely right about that. He talks about witches. It talks about ghosts. But it doesn't say demons that are ghosts. It says ghosts. And so my thinking on that is that if there is so much, they also say we're alone in the universe, which I just can't even fathom that from any direction. If we are God's best work, he probably just should let us be a draft and try it again. I mean, because we have a whole lot of weaknesses as human beings. I do especially. But anyway, I would say to those people is that, I'm studying life after death. That's what I'm studying. And that's what you proposed. That is true. We either go to heaven or we go to hell, but it is life after death. And I said, I'm trying to establish that in a scientific method. And it would not do anything to my faith or my faith if I was able to actually sit down and have an apparition talk to me. It would not diminish my faith in that. It just means that God's big enough to, as you're dealing with the whole universe, that he could also deal with different dimensions. And maybe when we die, we go to a different dimension. I don't have any idea. I'm not afraid of death, but I don't want to welcome it either. So my response to them, I think, would just be that, you know, just because that there's something you don't understand, that doesn't mean that it's demonic. Something that I think is demonic is where you might have two school guys get automatic weapons and go in Columbine High School and blow people away. And that I would, you know, we could talk some evil there, and, you know, and all the other things, the kid at Parkway. I mean, we could just go through all that sort of stuff. But anyway, I think that in studying this, that Christians would be kind of interested in the fact. And, you know, there's a lot of Christians that are interested. You know, as a matter of fact, I have a whole lot of people, when I finally, after Our State Magazine, run a 4 or 5 page article on me, I had no choice but just to come out and say, yep, that's what I do. My colleagues around me already knew that. Some think it's just weird. Others, but you would think not, but you'd be surprised at the people that will come to you and say, now, you don't think I'm crazy, but, and then they tell you this. And that just sort of, I take some comfort in that. And, you know, I don't really necessarily think of anybody as crazy. I was taught not to do that as well. Maybe they operate in a different manner that I do. But I think that would be my response to that, is that the Bible is the most paranormal book you can get.
1: Very well put. All right, Alvin, we'll take one final time out, come back, and talk about some of the places of renown that you've been fortunate enough to investigate, including Loch Ness, Oxford University, the Devil's Stair Steps in North Carolina. Back with more of The Conspiracy Show. Stay with us.
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1: We are back with Dr. Alvin Proffitt. Lest people think that your investigations have been limited or restricted to Appalachia, you have traveled the globe. Tell me about, for example...
3: And we went to Scotland. And if I may interject this, this is one of my thrills of life, too. We went to where there were ghost tours that were going through the underground in Edinburgh, and people might not know what I'm talking about. It's not like underground as in the rock underground or the English underground. It was actually catacombs where people lived during the days of the bloodshed and, you know, of all that was going on in Scotland and Edinburgh at the time. And these people lived their whole lives down there, some of them never seeing the sun. And it was something that I had studied but not really appreciated till actually I took the first tour. And I went to the tour people and I said, you know, I'm an investigator and I'd like to take a look at this. And they said, well, we can't let you be in there by yourself. But what you can do is you get between tours and you can follow one out of their sight, and before the other comes, when you hear them coming, you do that. So I did that on my first night. And the next night, I came up and I talked to them again. They said, well, listen, why don't you join the last tourist group that's coming through? You can be, we will let you be the last person out. And as long as you promise to close and lock the door, I swear to goodness, it sounds like, you know, you're going to grandmama's house, but make sure you lock the door when you leave. And just the magnitude of that, once everybody was gone, the silence and the dark and the history that just went on around me. And I was taking pictures and I got some extremely good light activity, which I mean beams of light that are shooting down. And that was not at all present when, you know, that I saw. But you would see that it was evidently something that was captured by flash, and it was moving at an incredible rate of speed. I caught two or three of those, and I also caught orbs of different colors. Most orbs are like white or pale or gray, but these, I captured one or two that was just really bright green. And so, yeah, I didn't really hear anything, and I didn't see anything with my eye. But just being in the underground of Edinburgh was just an absolute thrill for me.
1: You are one of the few people that has ever developed and taught a course on psychical science research. You did that at Appalachian State University. Tell me about that course.
3: Well, naturally, my field of of expertise or whatever would be educational leadership. But we have a program at App State, which I think is an excellent program, that they have their professors, if they want, it's strictly volunteer, that you can design a course that has all the rigor of being a course that is worthy of being taught at App State, but that you can divide it on, you design it based on something that you like. And naturally, I thought, well, I'll give that a shot. And so I wrote up a really scholarly document as to, you know, well, why should we study the paranormal? One was, well, how about people like this, like Carl Jung? You know, he studied the paranormal. William James, he studied the paranormal. And then you could keep going through this list of famous people who believed in. Look, Thomas Alva Edison was actually working on a phone that would reach the dead when he died. That's something, I guess, that they try to keep quiet a little bit. But anyway, I designed the course, did the literature review on the whole thing, and explained why I thought it was necessary, because that there's a lot of kids out there now, and they go off on these haunted, you know, we're going to go see if we can see a ghost type of thing. And there is some things that's inherently dangerous about that. And, you know, I've been a speaker at, you know, middle schools and high schools and actually other universities, to where, you know, I talked about, that's one of the things that I will talk about. But the class also has to be built into the research component. And here is where my high school teachers just come back in spades, where they just said, when I would go in and I'd say, we got to research this. That means you've got to keep records. You've got to find a way to research it. And I let them pick out their particular topic. And, but anyway, it's called the first year seminar, and it's worth 3 hours credit, and it would go toward the degree. So this was actually a class they were taking for their degree as a general elective. And so every time I taught it, it was filled up. People couldn't get into it. And so I just really had a good time teaching that. And, you know, it's like most of the time I talk graduate students who are working on their master's or the EDS specialist degree or their doctorate. And then coming in and teaching who were predominantly freshmen, I got a chance to teach kids who are going, what if? And then you go with the graduate students and it's more of a theme of it is. This is the way that it is. But anyway, just one quick story on that. I had a young man who was really, really very interested in the course, and he was wanting to get into remote viewing. And I thought, well, that's a great topic to study. So I approved it. And he said, you know where I'm gonna try to remote view to where my sister lives, and she's in the Coast Guard. And I'm going to try to do that. And then, you know, a couple of weeks went by, and then he came up. He stayed after class. He said, I don't know what to do. He said, I've got a letter from the Coast Guard that said I would cease and desist on studying remote viewing as far as one of their properties are concerned. And so I thought, well, number one, did his sister actually bring it up to one of her superiors? Or do they go through all the mail or whatever it was? But he went on to write about spontaneous combustion of humans. But anyway, I thought that was really, really interesting that the Coast Guard jumped in and said no, because as you know, that is something that our military industrial complex has been studying for a while, is how to remote view. And but anyway, I just found that was very amusing.
1: Yeah, I'm wondering if somehow their psychic spies detected that he was remotely viewing one of their locations. Maybe that's how they found
3: out. That's fascinating. You know, I have never thought of that. And you could absolutely be right on that. Wouldn't that be something? And that's another thing that I have. If there's complaint about studying the paranormal, it's that people, you know, organizations, institutions don't tend to share everything that they get. And it's all, you know, that it's just for me. This is going to be for me. And there's not many ways to make a living, you know, studying the paranormal. And I guess I can understand that. But I think it's sometimes we are shooting the collective study of the psychical sciences by not cooperating. Like I did with those three kids back in high school, I was taught to do that. You cooperate and share. So anyway, that's a fascinating take on that, Richard.
1: So in conclusion, Alvin, after nearly a lifetime investigating and researching the paranormal, are you any closer to identifying perhaps what might be behind all this?
3: You know, I think what I am closer to is the peace of mind that I have, because I have verified many times over that it's real. It happens to me. But some of the other things that come into play is Diane Archangel. I don't know if you know of her, or you may have actually interviewed her, but she did some work a few years ago, and she did, she took Carl Jung's work in the 16 different personality types, also called Myers-Briggs. And she administered that to a very large population. And what she got back was that certain, and I won't be able to tell you which one they are, there are 16, you know, different mindsets, but that certain mindsets were more capable of seeing, hearing, or believing in the paranormal as the others. And so I've just always thought that's fascinating. So I think some of the things that I've come up with is the fact that everybody is not going to experience the paranormal. And even if they did, they're going to explain it away because it's not within their paradigm of thinking. And I can understand that. But

0: I will be happy to talk to anybody about it, and I try to be as helpful as I can.
1: Well, thank you, Dr. Prophet, and thank you for hanging out for the last hour.
0: It's been just a delightful experience talking with you.
1: Okay, my thanks to Carlos Cagina and Ryan White. Back next week with journalist David Menzies from Rebel News. In the meantime, don't be afraid. There's nothing concealed that won't be revealed, and nothing hidden that won't be made known. What you hear in the dark, speak in the light, and what I say in a whisper, proclaim from the rooftops. Move over, Aphrodite. I'm coming home. Or at least up the stairs. Good night.
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3: We have the nice folks from the Ministry of Truth, the good old MI6, government-financed BBC, the folks that literally pioneered having trucks driving around, picking up the micro signals if you're watching state-run television without paying your bill. They're here trying to ensure that America becomes just like Big Brother Airstrip 1. And so it's wonderful to have them here today with their conspiracy theory show. In fact, I've debated, if you could call it that, with them fading me down once on BBC Radio, the director of this program. And basically, if you question WMDs and the premeditated lies that are confirmed, it's a conspiracy theory. If you question the fact that Diana wrote letters and made videos saying Charles tells me he's going to kill me in a fake auto accident, doesn't matter if 80%+ of the Brits know the truth and many top doctors have gone public, it's a conspiracy theory. You don't question government and dinosaur corporate lies. You don't do it because they've got a nice throwaway line of conspiracy theory. We wave the magic wand. Of course, they said for 40 years, Gulf of Tonkin was not staged to get us into Vietnam. But on the 40th anniversary, they declassified the fact that the whole thing had been staged. Oh, sorry, but you're still a conspiracy theorist to not like it. And if you question why they changed the story of the killing of bin Laden over and over again and claimed he was in a 45-minute firefight and used his wife as a shield and on and on and on, they throw the body in the sea. If you question any of that, even though we had intel 9 years before that this was being planned out in the distance, that he was already dead and had former high-level State Department and former black op commanders on breaking it down 9 years ago, doesn't matter. You don't question a government and a system that lies congenitally over and over and over again. Now, if your neighbor lies to you, we need to expand this common sense. If your neighbor lies to you dozens and dozens of times about everything, every time your neighbor watches your house, somebody pees on the carpet. And you just keep letting the neighbor do it. And finally, you walk in one day and the neighbor's urinating on the carpet. And you say, well, you're the one doing it. And they said, no, you're a conspiracy theorist. I mean, even when you catch them red-handed, that's common sense. Being gullible, not questioning. Remember, for decades, it was a conspiracy theory the Federal Reserve was private and had private shareholders. It's now all admitted. For more than 15 years, I told you that they would implode the global economy through derivatives and openly announce a new world government run by the private banks that you pay your carbon taxes directly to, because we had their public policy reports. But those of us that are smart enough to research and read those, we're called conspiracy theorists because ABC News, BBC, and other MSNBC and other secretly government-financed and Federal Reserve-financed organ, that's now been leaked thanks to lawsuits and other research. If you question that, it's a conspiracy theory. They have all told us that we need to learn to trust our government, learn to do what we're told, and that there is no planetary government being set up. But now the planetary government is being announced, a private fascist government. And in fact, the Financial Times of London a couple years ago, there was a coming out party. Time Magazine, Newsweek, The Economist, Financial Times, Wall Street Journal, New York Times. In the space of a week, they all came out and said, world government's real. In fact, in the Financial Times, it said, and now for world government. And their editor went on and said, yes, we kept it secret. Yes, it's authoritarian. Yes, it's planetary. Yes, it's corporate. But you're still kooks if you don't like it. And it doesn't exist. Wow. That's like Karl Rove a few years ago told.

0: the New York Times. He said, we control reality now. And they said, but you did lie about WMDs. And he said, does it matter? We're history's actors now. You just follow what we say, and then you will dutifully report whatever new reality we give you. So if they tell us that we were never at war with East Asia, and the next day we've always been at war with East Asia, the BBC will say, yes, yes, yes, double plus good. And if you question it, you're a conspiracy theorist, and Cass Sunstein says you'd be arrested. Dr. Steve Pachenik, former head of psychological warfare operations for the State Department, and also ran government overthrow operations. He'll be joining us to break down 9/11 and that being a staged false flag event, a recap of the staged bin Laden killing, absolute fable. If you believe that, then believe that on the night of December 25th, Santa Claus will be coming down your chimney to put goodies around the Tannenbaum, the Germanic life tree. Also, Bob Chapman with his weekly visit will be joining us to break down all the huge developments on the economic front. Now, that said, I don't normally, when mainstream media comes in here, really get in their face. We've had Nightline, MSNBC, the list goes on and on. But I've had the BBC here, one of the colleagues of this fellow that's out here now, who acted very friendly for the day they were here, and then we went out to dinner afterwards, and basically at the end of dinner, they were aggressive and you know, laughed about what a chump I was, and they thought I was a kook and an idiot. I already knew that the whole time. But at least you could, you know, point is, don't have your little MI6 victory dance, you know, running around me at the restaurant. And the guy who's here today, I had a little one-sided debate where they were fading me down on BBC radio. And I've seen some clips of some of the shows they produced previously, and it's just the standard fodder. If you question anything government or big corporate whore media says, you are an insane conspiracy theorist. And it doesn't work anymore. You make fun of everybody for, you know, many, many years, over a decade, if you don't buy the official story of Diana's death. Of Princess Diana's death. 80%+ of the Brits know it's a complete fraud. Her letter's public. The government's suppressing it. New film coming out, totally proving they murdered her. It doesn't matter. You've lost all credibility. Now, they call it a conspiracy theory if you say that the Bush premeditatedly lied about WMDs in Iraq. But it's on record that they lied in the White House memo and the Downing Street memo, premeditatedly. It's on record they lied about Gulf of Tonkin to get us into Vietnam for 40 years, saying you were a conspiracy theorist if you talked about it being staged. Well, it turns out there were news articles in Southern California when the ships came back in from the Pacific where officers got off the boat and said, nobody attacked us, it was staged. So see, things become conspiracy theories because there's a truth in it, but then over time people don't have the original documents. And the reality is, they would call you a conspiracy theorist from 1913 on if you said the Federal Reserve was private. It's now admittedly private. Its shareholders are secret. Alan Greenspan has gone on Lehrer News Hour and said they're above the law. No one can investigate them. No one is above the law. This is not the right of the bankers as our new imperial kings pre-Magna Carta, pre-1215. It's over. And so this trick of the gullible public, not so gullible anymore, just being told, oh, trust us. Yes, we've lied to you thousands of times. Yes, you catch us lying all the time. Yes, you catch us breaking the law all the time. Just understand it's dangerous to criticize the government. The boogeyman will get you if you don't give up all your rights and liberties. I remember the BBC when archival footage got leaked onto the web of their reporters on BBC 24 and BBC World at the same time reporting Building 7, Solomon Brothers, has fallen into its own footprint. CNN also started reporting it, but Aaron Brown lived in New York, turned around, he went, or that's the report, it's right behind him. 47-story building, government offices in it, blew up with blast points, falling into its own footprint, free fall. NIST for 8 years lied and said there was no free fall. They now had to admit that. They've thrown away the last five fake reasons they say it happened. The BBC has had these whitewash reports. But what did the BBC first do? They came out and said, that's not our footage. Then people said, of course it's your footage. You know, look at it on two different channels. They said, well, we lost the tapes. Oh, sure they did, of that most famous day on their two big channels internationally. They lost the tapes. You believe that, you believe the Easter Bunny and the Tooth Fairy are real. And I said at the time, in articles we wrote, I said, Reuters is one of their main internal feeds, openly run, with huge connections to CIA, MI6, Mossad, EU security, pumping propaganda. They had a false start, just like when they killed Kennedy countries in the Pacific, Australia, other areas. They, before they'd even captured, and before they'd released the name of Lee Harvey Oswald, they had the papers. Back in that day, they didn't have the internet, so papers came out multiple times a day. The papers, you know, extra edition, came out. Lee Harvey Oswald. It's called a false start. The intelligence agencies didn't get their whole story straight. So, see, BBC did that. They're fed that. I said, watch, it's going to be Reuters, because I went and researched who feeds them. And years later, it was a Reuters feed. That's why we reported it had fallen from fires in its own footprint. Well, there you have it. Expanding on that, we now have the CNN footage of the cops saying, get back. They're going to blow it up. That came out 5 years out of the archives after I'd interviewed cops that were on that video later when it was released, saying they heard the countdown to blow it up. But it gets worse. I was going to get a pizza that day. I've been broadcasting all day. I heard local ABC and CBS radio reporting they were going to blow up 7. But they said, wait, no one's going to buy that. Blow it up and then say it fell on its own. Everyone heard it. Now the NPR tapes of them announcing they blew it up in New York are out. Silverstein on PBS saying they gave the order to pull it, control demolition, and watch the building come down. This is the type of information. Well, we have the BBC here, and they want me to talk about 9/11. And, you know, I don't think the BBC will cover this. I mean, I I'll cover real issues with 9/11. The BBC, on two different channels, 24 and World, reported that Building 7, the 47-story skyscraper, the biggest building in over 30 states, in most cities it'd be the biggest building, the CIA, FBI based in it, the Homeland Security, previous to that, federal security building, the state security building, all based inside of there. And it falls into its own footprint. And we have the police on video on CNN saying, get back. They're going to blow it up. They're going to bring it down. I've interviewed the cops that were there. They said, yeah, there was a 10-second countdown. All of this happened. And BBC reported 25 minutes before it fell that it had fallen into its own footprint, a building that had some fires in it. And I've interviewed Barry Jennings before he mysteriously died a few weeks later, who was the deputy head of emergency management in New York, saying that bombs went off in the building. And then, of course, he had to die soon after. Deputy head of emergency management. It's just incredible. I mean, does the BBC want to talk about Bush, according to Newsweek and MSNBC, signing a launch order to attack Afghanistan the day before 9/11, and that 18,000 British troops and 44,000 U.S. troops had massed in the stands around Afghanistan, and carrier attack fleets were already in position ahead of the staged event? Or NORAD standing down, something that never before happened, and then the feds lying and saying we did no intercepts the year before except Payne Stewart, and turned out it was over 150? Or perhaps we should talk about Stephen Butler, the head of the Defense Language School, who went public and said these hijackers were trained at U.S. bases, including our base. Or mainstream news reporting that Muhammad Atta and others were trained at other U.S. bases. Or Mr. Springman, former head of the U.S. Embassy, Visa Department. His associates told him they were ordered to let Muhammad Atta and others back into the U.S. in the year before 9/11 from their Al-Qaeda summit because they were really U.S. government agents. I'm just supposed to ignore all that. And but it gets better. You see, if I have a view, if I have an idea, if I don't believe what I'm told, if I have critical thinking that doesn't absolutely agree with whatever I'm told, if the government tells you the earth is flat and you don't agree with it, you're a conspiracy theorist. 500 years ago, you were a heretic and were burned at the stake or put on house arrest like Galileo. But today, conspiracy theory is the heresy. But see, they've used that so much it doesn't work anymore on every front. Even when the mainstream media, in my opinion, is telling the truth about something, the dinosaur dying media, people don't believe it in major polls. The BBC, ABC News, they could tell the general public the sky is blue and it's true, but they wouldn't believe it because they've been caught in so many reckless manipulations of the facts. And so I proudly take the heretic's letter, scarlet letter, onto myself, that I am someone that questions what I'm told. You see, I remember the night of 9/11. I've been on air off and on all day, and they said, oh, we found one of the hijackers' passports in the wreckage of the collapsed towers. Now, remember, there's several feet of asbestos and concrete dust, millions of papers conservatively blowing around, body parts aren't bigger than an inch long, and magically, right there in front of everyone is one of the hijackers' passports, proving they did it. And one of the other hijackers' bags got stuck in the conveyor belt and didn't make it, with all the admissions, and a car with all the admissions of how they did it, just right there, open and shut. Now, this plane at 500 plus miles an hour flies into the building, and off their person, the passport goes through the fireball, through the building. The plane is vaporized out. But wait, it gets better. It's like Gollum's ring. It calls to you. And as I've said earlier, it's made out of Thor's hammer, stuff that's indestructible, like the center of a sun. It falls to the ground and is found that day and produced the next day to the world by the FBI. They found it in all the millions of papers and the dust and the dead and the fires and the smoldering slag. Over 1,000 degrees hotter than kerosene can burn, but never mind the fact that months later there was molten slag down on the bottom. All of that happened. And then wait, it gets better. They found another passport, two, almost completely undamaged. And they found another one at Flight 93. The whole plane disappears into the ground. Just disappears, engine miles away. But the plane disappears into a hole in the ground, but the passport didn't. Oh, no, they had that one, too, because it's made of a substance, like a quark's gluon particle that is impregnable. They ought to build Abrams tanks out of this. I mean, they could have our special forces wear what that passport was made out of and then just tank rounds would bounce off of them like Superman. I mean, reportedly, if you eat one of these passports, you become Superman. I mean, it's from another planet. It's from Krypton. Okay, I mean, again, but if you don't believe that those passports came magically out to the ground, were found, and presented to the public, I mean, it's incredible that they were found, much less they survived, you're a conspiracy theorist. You're going to buy whatever you're told. Now, I want to go to, we're going to a bunch of subjects today. We're not going to spend too long on 9/11, but he had the courage over 9 years ago, Council on Foreign Relations fellow, board examining top psychiatrists, run major institutions around the country, wrote the psychological warfare manual for the State Department, London Telegraph reports. Yeah, he's been involved in manipulating the communists into getting rid of Prime Minister of Italy. He's overthrown governments. He's done it all. And he came on this broadcast. He came on the broadcast and he broke down the fact 9 years ago that 9/11 was a staged false flag event. And he went further. He said, Bin Laden's dead on ice. They're going to roll him out in the future when it's politically expedient. And then 2 years later in the election, or a year and a half later, Madeleine Albright, former Secretary of State, came out and said the same thing on Fox and CNN. Then Walter Cronkite, big insider, came out and said the same thing. Then Teresa Hines Carey came out and said, that's some credibility right there. I guess they're conspiracy theorists. They said, Bush, don't roll him out. We know you've got him. So they held him back. And then when the military-industrial complex needed it later, their war leader, puppet Obama, rolls it out at an expedient time. And Dr. Steve Pachinik also is the co-author of many of the books with Tom Clancy. He's the character Jack Ryan is based on in the NetForce and Ops Center. I'm not going to go over the whole thing. But Dr. Pachinik trained in psychiatry at Harvard and both MD from Cornell University Medical College and PhD at the same time. We're the only folks ever do that. International Relations, MIT. He was the first psychiatrist ever to receive a PhD focusing on international relations. He served as Deputy Assistant Secretary of State and senior policy planner and secretaries of state Kissinger, Vance, Schultz, and Baker. During his career as a senior State Department official, Pachinik utilized his unique abilities and expertise. He wrote the manual on hostage negotiations that's widely used worldwide. He knows most of the former world leaders, including Assad Sr. He's been held in different parts of the world repeatedly, including Syria and Panama. And, well, we could just go on from there. But Dr. Pachinik now joins us. He also admittedly helped engineer the Camp David Accords. He was the main psych warfare expert on that, assessing the men and how to get that accord that no one else has ever been able to do through. He joins us now. And we're going to skip this break. Dr. Pachinik, well, we better not. We already skipped one. Dr. Pachinik, I hate to build you up, but people need to build you up so they know who you are. I didn't know this was going to happen. I forgot it was happening. BBC happens to be here today wanting to know about 9/11. What can you briefly tell them about 9/11 and the term conspiracy theorist?
1: Well, thank you for inviting me on the show again. I'm always happy to come back and talk to you and your audience. 9/11 is a classical, and the British know this better than anyone. It's very naive for the BBC to, or disingenuous for the BBC to ask, what do we know about 9/11? Nobody's perfected false flag and stand down operations better than the British over 200 years of ruling many countries. It's a standard procedure. This is not something, and I don't mean to be blasé, I mean, this is something I taught at the war colleges. The British teach this at Stanhurst. They have it at MI6, MI5. Every intelligence unit around the world knows that if you want to go to war, whether it's Germany or with Stalin or it was under LBJ, where we created an illusion that the Vietnamese shot us at us during the Gulf of Tonkin, then we went to war in Vietnam. Many, many men die. Our whole country is paralyzed. We pay for it. 9/11 was an attempt by the Bush administration, the neocons, Wolfowitz, Elliot Abrams, Richard Pearl, Dick Cheney, Donald Rumsfeld, Condoleezza Rice, Steve Hadley. The list goes on and on and on. They wrote their premise very clearly in 1991, and they, the paper on America and the future positions where we're to go, and basically they created a situation where we had to go to war in a war that was very ambiguously termed. That is, we're going after terrorists. What terrorists? And it turned out we had two characters that they created. One was Saddam Hussein, who was not even involved in the entire thing, and then somebody else called Osama bin Laden, who had worked with us in 89-90, and a bunch of al-Qaeda operatives who were trained by us in Brooklyn and elsewhere under the Carter administration and Reagan and then under Bush Sr. And the whole narrative just became out of control. But unfortunately, men and women die in America, and America pays a very heavy price. So we can't continue this type of nonsensical, vitriolic narratives that are continuing till today, where we're in the war in Afghanistan. I have no idea whatsoever what the war in Afghanistan has to do. There are no more al-Qaeda members. We're shooting, so-called, the CIA said that we've killed 2,000 al-Qaeda members. If you price it out, you've got about $50 million for each of the 2,000 terrorists who supposedly were killed. In Iraq, we tried to establish a civil society using our military, which failed. So literally, since World War II, our intelligence and military-industrial complex has brought us to complete defeat, along with our ally, England. England and BBC, as disingenuous as they are, knows very well that they ride right behind us in the intelligence system. They are deeply penetrating us. They know that we provide them with intelligence, even to the extent that it's so incestuous that Bush Jr. stupidly said that he's related to the Windsor family, which, of course, the Windsor family has nothing to do with being British. They're German descent, and Windsor's just the name of the place where the paintings are held. So we have an unholy alliance with England. And at this point, the issue is, what is good for America? And that's really what we have to ask.
0: What do you make of England now, Obama announcing, letting them into the National Security Council, something that Congress isn't even given with the National Intelligence Committee?
1: England has had a very, very incestuous relationship with us. Now, let's go back to our history. I want the American public, particularly on your show, to understand the only country we have gone to war with repeatedly has been England. 1776, the British called every one of our founding fathers terrorists. So remember, the American Revolution was not called the American Evolution. It was called the American Revolution. We fought a very nasty battle with the British, and the British were exceedingly nasty during the 8 years that Washington had to retreat repeatedly. If it weren't for the French under Napoleon, we would not have succeeded in winning the Revolutionary War. Not stopping at that, the British came back in 1812 and came back again to attack the colonies because Britain felt that, in fact, under their mandates and their attitude of colonialism, America was still part of the British Empire. Having failed at that, the British then brought us in to World War One because basically with all false flag opposite situations where they created, you know, they brought us into World War One. The British have been exceedingly egregious in their relationship with the United States. The Queen, I mean, this whole nonsense of the wedding and the tour of the prince and the princess and the Queen, I mean, this is a narrative that's just not going to work in America. We're not part of the royalty. We do not bow down to God or man. We do not believe in royalty. And the crown is really a business. And the BBC is part of that business. So you have to think of Royalty Incorporated. It's a multi-billion dollar business. They have BP. They have all kinds of issues that are related to Britain. But Britain is not relevant to us anymore. Europe is not relevant to us. We can no longer do the bidding of the British intelligence, which has failed repeatedly, but rides on the back of American intelligence. Let me repeat it again. During the stand down and the false flag, Britain was right there behind us because Bush Jr. absolutely adores the British. He's an Anglophile. I'm not, as you can see. I think Britain has been a very deleterious country in the world affairs. They've created a lot of problems. The issues in the Middle East.
0: And the corrupt British ruling class is trying to give us their psychological, sycophantic hatred of France when France helped create this country. But the average American hates France just because we've been turned into this Anglophile, servile group.
1: Well, that's not incorrect, Alex. As usual, you're right on the button. I wouldn't say it is that strongly, but I would say France helped us. There's another part that I haven't talked about. During the Civil War, the British helped the South, so they did not want a United States of America. The French came in and helped us again in uniting England. It was the British who supplied the Confederate States with the ammunition and ran a lot of the embargoes. So Britain, now, here's where it becomes very nefarious. I didn't intend this to go into Britain, but when the CIA was created, the Central Intelligence Agency, and America has to remember, we did not have an organized intelligence organization. Roosevelt was smart enough and Truman to create the OSS, the Office of Strategic Services, and we had to learn from a man called Kim Philby exactly how to build an intelligence service. Well, as usual, Britain had, wittingly or unwittingly, I'm not going to say anything more, they had five famous traitors from Cambridge University. Four of them were blown out. Many of them were homosexual. It's not an indictment of homosexuals. And the fifth one was Kim Philby. In 1952-3, two Israeli Mossad agents came in. One was Teddy Koppel, the other one was Moshe Dayan. And at a meeting with James Jesus Angleton, who was head of counterintelligence for the CIA, they looked at Kim Philby and said, "What in God's name is this British operative doing here? This is a communist. He's not just KGB, he's GRU. Now, GRU in Russian Soviet intelligence is far more serious than KGB. This is military intelligence for the Soviet Union. Well, lo and behold, the gentleman named James Jesus Angleton, who was head of counterintelligence, blew him out. We were totally penetrated, thanks to the British. And 3 years on later, there was always believed to be moles. And lo and behold, James Jesus Angleton was correct. A reporter for CBS, David Martin, wrote about James Jesus Angleton. He's not well known in this country, but if you look at the movie The Good Shepherd, you'll get an idea by Robert De Niro. You'll get a good idea of what the history of the CIA was relative to Britain. Britain is not a great ally. Britain has really been a sycophant to the United States, and it's time for the United States to decide what it wants for itself, not what it wants for France, not what it wants for England, not what it wants for Israel. Now the United States is letting go of Israel. Israel had to go on its own. The Palestinian state will be declared by the UN. The United States has to go away out of Iraq, Afghanistan, and we have to concentrate on whom we want to be the leader of this country. Not who England wants, not who France wants, not who Russia wants, whom the American people want. Now we have a narrative of a man named Mr. Romney who claims that he has been a businessman and he has been, you know, he's going to be the next leader and can do all kinds of wonderful things for the Republican Party. Now, what I'm getting at is both the Democrat and the Republican Party have been very much controlled by a system which does not allow us to have more choices than two people. My daughter, who a very bright young lady, said to me one day, "Dad, you know, I can go into the Safeway, I can go into a grocery store and get 102 flavors of coffee. But when I go into the democracy in the United States, I get two flavors of politicians. That's not democracy. That's called a republic." So basically, I mean, we're going from England to 9/11 to what we call the scripted pro forma process here in the United States, which is a republic. And this is where the American public under Alex Jones has to understand we can no longer accept this nonsense of two candidates. One, Obama, with a history that no one understood, came out of a CIA family. And now you have Romney, a Mormon. I have nothing against Mormons. They've been wonderful people who lived for many years in Salt Lake City and had a questionable history as a businessman, because Bain Associates was not a great builder of companies. It was a great financer of companies, and goes out and tells these narrative stories that are absurd.
0: All right, I want to stop right there. I want to stop right there, Dr. Pergenic, because I want to go back. We're going to come back and get into all the other subjects that we've got here. The Middle East, change of administration, nature of politicians with the whole Wiener's affair, Dempsey. Yeah. We're going to talk about those issues, but I want to go back because the BBC's here. And because the other shows about
1: the room there, they're with you.
0: Yes, they're here.
1: Fine. Ask them whether they belong to MI6 or MI5. Why don't you ask each one of them?
0: Listen, I asked the director guy. I said, you know, you're government financed and run, and he even denies that to me. That's kind of like when the head of Media Matters, the editor, called me up, and I said, you're funded by George Soros, and he said, no, we're not. And then I went and pulled up the SEC filings online and read them to him, and he laughed at me. But let's stop there. We're about to go to break. When we come back, last time you were on, you broke down how you can see it's intelligence operations, because with the birthers, with the deathers, with the truthers, they always have a made-ready term, like conspiracy theorists, to try to paint people with a brush and then neutralize them. So let's talk about being conspiracy theorists when we come back. Then we'll get into a host of other issues with Steve Pergenic, stevepergenic.com, Pergenic, P-I-E-C-Z-E-N-I-K. We'll be right back. I'm Alex Jones, Infowars.com. Yeah, I've been in here calling the Queen of England a whore to the BBC. I doubt they'll play that on television. Everybody's got to learn how to sip their tea, and old ladies in the U.S. have to hang up, you know, paintings of her and all the constant Britannic brainwashing that we go through here. Hey, the BBC wanted to come after all their hit pieces against us, so come on in. This will actually work out for you guys. What I recommend you do with your psychological warfare operation is, the Brits are great people. They have that parasitic system sitting on top of them. Great folks, Paul Watson, Steve Watson, wonderful guys over there, you know, fighting the New World Order, working for our great team running PrisonPlanet.com and PrisonPlanet.tv. Paul Watson, guest host here. They fully understand what's going on, but what I recommend to the BBC, they probably already thought of it, is by showing us attacking England, you can bind the lie of 9/11 and false flag and your own stage 7/7 event. You can bind that lie to people bashing England, and then only 80% of the viewers won't believe you instead of 95. So we've actually fallen into your trap today. What do you say to that, Dr. Pergenic?
1: Well, I don't think anybody really cares about England. I mean, the British BBC understands it. You can ask them, you know. They have exceedingly good journals, for example, like the Financial Times and The Economist. If you ask them who they really are in Janeway, you'll look at, you know, individual men who are sitting there working for MI6 or MI5. what they're there to do, basically, in sitting down and listening to you and me, they didn't know what I'm going to say, and they had no idea. Personally and professionally, over five administrations, I rarely let the British in anywhere near me or anywhere near my intelligence operatives because I knew they were basically trying to access our intelligence, and I knew the history of British intelligence. On the one hand, they have, you know, they had their own national security requirements, but they knew that the empire was fading. So basically, they passed off the mantle to the United States. They had no choice. We had a very brilliant president in Roosevelt who understood Churchill's need to basically bring in the United States into World War II, where we were really isolationist. So the British sent over a very brilliant intelligence operative by the name of Stevenson, which was called the Double X, and their intelligence units were in Cambridge University in England, and they were very bright on encryption code, and they created, and they were able, because of a Polish refugee, to break down the codes of the German Enigma. They passed them on to us, and then developed their own intelligence system with the spy that they infiltrated. But the reality is, England is not relevant. They know that, we know that.
0: Exactly, Doc.
1: What you're about to say.
0: We got a lot to cover, and in the interest of time, it's just interesting because the BBC, it was the Dutch last week and others before that. But expanding on this, let's talk about the term conspiracy theorist. Anytime you ask a question, anytime you don't believe a government or a corporate globalist media that's been caught lying over and over and over and over again, anytime that happens, we are called conspiracy theorists. So I would say that Galileo, instead of being called a heretic, they should have called him a conspiracy theorist.
1: I think you're right, Alex. I mean, it's semiotics. It's a very fancy way of marginalizing people like yourself, me, the public, because the truth is always sui generis or unto itself coming from the government. In other words, whatever the government says is supposedly the truth, and therefore the media is their extension, and that collusion, that is the relationship between the media and the government, is supposedly an embodiment of the truth. Now, unfortunately, in America, because we're individualists and we fought the British, we fought other colonials, many of us were refugees from that type of imperialism, psychological imperialism, where they tried to define the fact that they were supreme, that the king and queen were supreme. We didn't buy that nonsense.
0: So the appeal to authority. America, the appeal to authority.
1: That's correct. I mean, it's not only appeal, it's submission to authority. What you said was very correct, Alex. When you bow down and kiss the ring. Now, there's not one American that I know. I certainly would never bow down, nor would I kiss the ring, nor would I accept the royalty. The point is, you've got to look at it as a very cynical enterprise where the BBC is part of it. It's called Royal England Incorporated. It's like any other business. The Queen is subbed around to go to Ireland. They forget that they, in fact, created one of the first genocides in Ireland in the 1600s, where millions of Irish farmers, men and women, innocently were killed because the British would not supply them with food. And what happened in Parliament in England, they said, let nature take its course. That's in the history books. There's no conspiracy here, but the British don't tell you about
0: that. Was that Malthusian eugenics? They saw the Irish as animals. The British invented concentration camps in South Africa in the Boer War.
1: Correct.
0: For the Dutch.
1: Well, let's get into that. Let's get into that. In the Boer War, Churchill, who was this grandiose narcissistic individual, had nothing else, wanted to get into the war, was the journalist, and saw in the 1890s when the Boers with the Afrikaners, which were really Dutch reformers who'd been in South Africa for 300 years, they first went down to Cape Town and they discovered gold and diamonds there. The British came in, took it over under Cecil Rhodes. Then the Boers backed up into the Tau Zulu land, where the British came in and tried to beat them again and made themselves a hero. They called it the Boer War, when in fact it was the English War. Now, if that's conspiracy, of course the British, it's nonsense, because the British created that war. The concept of concentration camp, your audience should understand, was created by the British. They rounded up 24,000 innocent men, women, and children, 24,000, put them in camps. Even Hitler said, I didn't create the concentration camps, the British, in order to force the Afrikaners, the South African fighters, these were farmers, to come back and take care of their kids, but instead they were slaughtered. So the British created the term Boer War. They said we were fighting for democracy and we were fighting for liberation, when in fact they were fighting for gold. The Anglo-American Corporation, which decides diamond prices every day, they were fighting for imperialism, and basically they've really been very ineffectual and very vitriolic and dangerous in their history. So what they want to hear now from a man like you, Alex Jones, is really, it's kind of a backhanded compliment. Why would the BBC spend their time to listen to Alex Jones when, in fact, they have all of the nonsense they can hear and they track, and they do what we call content analysis in the New York Times. They do the Wall Street Journal content analysis. That's what they do. I mean, they sit there in their little cubicles and read that. But unfortunately, this Alex Jones can't be contained, and he represents a part of America that Britain can call radical, conspiratorial, fundamentalist, all the little tags that do not apply. That's why this is a backhanded compliment to you. And the fact that the British are willing to take their time is an indictment of the fact that the British are really concerned and don't understand how to handle the situation, where Americans are saying, listen, since 1776, get out of our way, don't bother us. You're a failed empire, and you're a failed state now. That doesn't mean the English aren't nice people. It's just the system. It's failed. They're part of the bailout problem. They're economically a failure. They really haven't produced anything. Their growth rate is very low. They have nothing else to do. Now, at this point, America has to realign itself, reassert itself as a power, and begin to continue on and manufacturing domestically. This is what's happening.
0: And by the way, I want to shift gears on these politicians and their narcissism, but very well said from your great historical research. I love history myself, because those that don't know history are doomed to repeat it. But, you know, why do I call the Queen of England a monster?
1: You explained it to them. I know why you called it, but I want you to tell the American public.
0: Well, I'm
1: going to
0: explain it.
1: She's a monster.
0: Because we need to pull down these false idols. You have this narcissistic clown in ancient headdress meant to impress the commoners. That's what, you know, all primitive civilizations, the chief wears all the big feathers and outfit, you know, to impress everybody that's why they're in control. She's running around, you know, in this gown of diamonds from dead Afrikaners and others. And she's up there doing things a few years ago, like Diego Garcia, openly forcing, 5,000 islanders off their land, shoving it off to turn into a military base when they didn't even need to force the people off to build a military base. In fact, they were happy to have it there, and there was a base there already. I mean, that's what I'm talking about, is that I'm sick of watching her mercenaries run around and take over the planet, and watching her suspend Parliament in Canada 3 times in the last 3 years, and then having to hear about how she's ceremonial and has no power, when you said it, she's the biggest owner of British Petroleum. I'm tired of them meddling in my politics. I'm tired of it. I'm tired of being a slave. I don't want to be a slave. And so I'm pulling down their idols, because I'm an American, as my ancestors did, burning effigies of King George III all over the 13 colonies. It's important to rebuke all of this brainwashing.
1: I agree with you. You have full agreement. My relations with the English is the fact that I find them sycophants. I find that it's a failed state. I find that their false idols are what they want to pay for. It's really up to the British public, who can barely afford anything else. Most of the time, I understand, they're on liquid courage. They're drunk. And they're really not producing anything. I mean, the Rolls-Royce, which was the emblem and icon of a great car, is really not even a car anymore. We don't even look at that issue. We buy our own cars. We create our own industries. Britain is finished. It's been finished since World War II and the end of World War I. The British intelligence knows this. By 1900, Britain had failed. It had a huge military. It had one of the largest navies in the world.
0: And that's why Lord Milner wrote a few years after that, and those have been released now. They had to start a war with Germany, and then after that they said, we're going to put horrible recriminations with the Versailles on Germany, and then hopefully that'll foment a dictator, which they then funded. And then once the dictator went wild, they used that to wreck Europe and to come in as the saviors again. That is premeditated evil.
1: Well, correct. I mean, let's go a little bit further. They created what we call a divide-and-conquer strategy in the Middle East. They put the Hashemite kings, who are really the descendants of Muhammad, and they, instead of putting them near Mecca and Medina in Saudi Arabia, the Arabian Peninsula, after the Ottoman Empire, they put a four-year-old Hashemite ruler in Iraq, which did not exist there, a woman by the name of Gertrude Bell, head of MI6, under whom the famous homosexual leader, Lawrence of Arabia, was brought in and was deified by the British and their intelligence system, created this country called Iraq between Kurds, Sunni, and Shiite, which never existed, in order to unify it for revenue basis for their oil. And they then took the next Hashemite leader and put him into Jordan, or Transjordan, which never existed. And they said, this is a new leader, whereas, in fact, the real people of that area were the Berbers, were the Muslims and the Arabs. They divided and conquered so that there could never be a central power that they could not control. The same thing they did United Arab Emirates, they did it in Saudi Arabia. Aramco was really a British outfit in Saudi Arabia. They know they've lost Saudi Arabia. The issue now is between the Sunnis and the Shiites. And guess what happened? Subsequently, after they messed up the Middle East and created also the state of Israel, in order to protect the southern flank, they used Iraq to protect the northern flank, and they used Saudi Arabia to protect their southern flank in terms of the post-World War, World One, the Ottoman Empire. They then had lost World War II because they were so stretched out that they reached out through a man called Stevenson and Churchill and really begged for FDR to give them lend-lease. This was not a democratic issue. This was an issue where they were vulnerable. Their whole military had been splayed out over the Middle East and in Singapore. In Singapore, they had 35,000 soldiers at the tip of Singapore, and the Japanese came on bicycle through Malaysia into Singapore and arrested all of them. And one of the famous writers of that, who was a prisoner, was a man by the name of James Clavell, King Rat. So the British have been a disaster in strategy, a disaster in tactics. Montgomery was one of the worst generals they've ever had, but they deified him. And we had Patton, who said, you know, F to Montgomery, and he just swung around the Third Army and brought it right into Germany. So Britain has been nothing more than an anchor on the weight of America. Let it go. I think Britain knows it's not relevant. Britain understands it's just an arcane, vitriolic institution that has no relevancy to it. And let America go again. Otherwise, you know, we have nothing to do with Britain. It offers us nothing. Other than a vitriolic...
0: What's running the whole Libya situation? Is it Italy, France, or England, or a constellation of those three? And we have the same al-Qaeda people, again, the core of the rebels, and Obama saying, you know, the attack helicopters have to go in from the British now. What's going on with that Libya situation?
1: Well, Libya is where Obama, again, this ineffectual leader, basically said, look, Gaddafi has to leave. And I've been in a lot of regime change, and one of the things that I always honored was a president who kept his mouth quiet and knew what national security was. So the work we did, or I did with others, it was to take a regime down, and then the president could announce we had a transition, but we didn't make a great point of it. Let me give you an example. I was not involved in the major transition of apartheid, which was really quite an impressive transition. It was done quietly under George H. Bush Sr., quietly over 8 years. I have yet to this day heard Bush Sr. ever take credit for the change in apartheid and bringing Mandela and de Klerk out. Now, in all fairness to the British, this has got to be fair. If we're going to attack them, I also want to give them credit. It was British intelligence and sociologists who went into South Africa and for 2 to 3 years spent time with the Afrikaners and the British divisions of South Africa. There's about 3 million people. And really talked them down and worked them through so that this would be a peaceful transition, because I thought there would be a bloodbath. So give unto Caesar that which is Caesar's, and let's render unto them, which they did well. And they did an excellent job in that transition.
0: All right. Let's completely shift gears now into Wiener dealing with this narcissism, lying and saying it wasn't the photo of him, now saying it probably is, and he's in a lot of trouble. We have Schwarzenegger running around now with all these other love children. We've got Dominique Strauss-Kahn. We've got other reports out of France with other leaders. reportedly running around with, quote, little boys in Morocco. Who are these people?
1: Well, you know, actually, you brought this up. You were prescient. I'm not going to flatter you, but we were prescient, and you particularly were very prescient a couple of weeks ago when I was on the radio show and we talked about, you asked me the question, what is the profile of a politician, Republican, Democrat, British, non-British, doesn't matter. They all follow pretty much the same thing. I've treated them, I've seen them, I've worked with them. Number one, they're very narcissistic. What does that mean in a fancy word? They love themselves. You can't give them enough gratitude and adulation because every day they have to feel they're like movie stars. Between Hollywood and Congress, there's really no difference. Neither one produces anything, and neither one has a product. Secondly, they need to self-aggrandize themselves to the point that they forgot they do not represent anything other than themselves. This is the real danger of our politicians, whether they're Republicans or Democrats. Thirdly, they have to look and act good, so no one can really appeal to their narcissism or their sense of self-worth other than themselves. And in order to gratify it, these inadequate men, for the most part, many of them are very shy, they're very inadequate both physically, emotionally, and sexually. And they go out and they go on the internet, they Twitter, to show off what they think they may or may not have, which is really not as relevant.
0: Stay right there, Doc. Board-certified examining psychiatrist. Dr. Steve Pachinik is our guest. We'll be right back. Stay with us. We're going to break down the mindset of our rulers with Dr. Steve Pachinik. Doc, continuing with the narcissism, we've got John Edwards being charged with conspiracy. I thought conspiracy didn't exist. Lying over $1 million reportedly for his mistress. And we've got the Schwarzenegger. We've got the Wiener stuff. I mean, what is wrong with these guys? You were getting into their mindset, how they operate. As you said, they think the whole world is them.
1: It's correct. I mean, the issue here is, remember, Wiener has worked very closely with Clinton. I mean, continuously, he brings up the issue that his wife has worked for Bill Clinton. Now, it's not for 15 years, and I'm sure his wife is a lovely lady. She's chief of staff for Hillary Clinton. But here you get the recapitulation of a man, again, a narcissist like Bill Clinton, who has to get filleted in the White House. He's so old and totally just doesn't care about the American public or the inappropriateness of the behavior. And here you have the recapitulation and the man who worked with him or admired him or his wife worked with him. So it's a recapitulation. The key here for the audience to understand is I don't care what they do privately, but I'm not going to pay for it as an American citizen. Right now, I'm paying, and I've calculated, for 435 members of Congress, all of whom, for the most part, are useless, 200 senators who have really nothing to do except to create a think tank there and really can go home. We're paying about close to $2 billion a year for their salary and their staff, and the staff is there do nothing more than to allow them to self-aggrandize, go out, get their name in the paper, and get reelected. And we don't need this anymore in America. That's our own royal parliament. So in a way, we're recapitulating the narcissism and idiocy of what I found in England. And that has created the downfall of civilization. The Chinese are watching us and seeing how we're basically wasting money, wasting an incredible, let me say again, over $2 billion just for their staffs and their own salaries, for which they've done very little. I wouldn't mind getting that kind of salary, $177,000 plus $1.5 million per staff, for doing really nothing and getting myself back at work to do nothing at the end of the day. Now, what does that mean for the American public? That means the American public, and particularly in your audience, they've got to understand. We can
0: Doc, stay there. Got a break. Back in 60 seconds. Stay with Steve Pachinik. He's really been gracious in the last month or so to give us so much time here on air. I look forward to having him back up again soon. We're almost out of time. But Doc, I love my wife, and I feel like I have a responsibility to my children. And I am a man, though. And you know, women are very attractive. But still, I have a sense that, you know, there's a larger mission, and I need to be faithful to my family. And I'm not saying, you know, any of us are perfect. But then you look at these politicians who have these incredible responsibilities, the Bill Clintons, the Schwarzeneggers, the Wieners, and they're always so reckless. And when you described narcissism earlier as thinking of yourself as the whole world, people think, well, that's greed. That's getting ahead. And we know narcissism is spreading. And people are narcissistic who are older and older. You're the real expert on that. But just when you described as thinking you're the whole world, I remember as a child realizing that dressing up like Batman didn't make me Batman, and I saw the other kids still thinking they were Batman, I realized that I'm part of something bigger in society and that I'm going to die, but that I do want future generations to have it good. And it's not that I'm even some great guy. I'm driven by not wanting to be a slave, not wanting to be beaten by scum, by wanting to win and seeing humanity win. And I am very aggressive. I'm not even saying I'm a perfect person, but what would you call an Alex Jones or somebody like a Steve Pachinik, who, like yourself especially, who wants to be behind the scenes, versus people sending photos of their private parts to women? And I mean, it just sounds like fifth grade behavior.
1: Well, you're absolutely right. I think you and I fit into a category that they would like to call whatever they want. But basically, you would say we're rogues, we're mavericks. We don't allow anybody to subsume us or make us slaves to their ideas, their icons, or to a process. And that's not what the process requires. The process wants those people who are not accountable. See, you and I are accountable for what we do in our private lives. You're accountable for what you say. I'm accountable for what I say. I'm accountable for my businesses. You're accountable for your businesses. In this process of the royalty and the process of the congressional and the political system, there is no accountability. That's why you get very weak people who have no accountability, and they just promote themselves because you can't say, hey, listen, you know, you bankrupted this company, and now you're going to bankrupt this country. You haven't had accountability on our bankers. Not one banker has yet been indicted for the most criminal acts in the world. So you have a process with no accountability, full all responsibility, but nobody's willing to take responsibility. Yet you have a system where there are people who are accountable, and you don't see their narcissism coming out. Our brave men and women who go into the field and die, whether they're in the intelligence system, the military system, or a civilian, you don't hear about them. They're quiet heroes. The quiet heroes, the people, the everyday American, does not need to say me, me, me. The politicians who have no accountability and have to continuously fed with total irresponsible process, not product, but process, has nothing to do but talk about themselves because that's all they've ever thought about. So instead of resigning, having a sense of shame, which they have no sense of shame, they have no real what we call superego, that they're responsible for their behavior, they continue to go on. Clinton was a perfect example. Oh, yes, I didn't do anything, but I corrected the economy. No, he did. The man who probably did most was Gore or whatever. But you don't see the responsible leaders. Can you imagine an Eisenhower, Supreme Allied Commander, doing any of these behaviors? The answer is no. And what Truman said was very clear. These men and women, they confuse the office they're in with their own personality. The office of the presidency is what allows Obama to do all the narcissistic, foolish behavior that he's doing this time and bringing us to unemployment, a huge debt ceiling, and an economy that's crashing.
0: You know, hold on, Dr. Pachinik. I want to bring
1: about Obama.
0: We've got a break. Let's finish.
1: He's what made him.
0: All right, we got a break. I want to bring you in to finish up, then have Bob Chapman throw you a question before we let you go. Just do 5 more minutes with us with Bob Chapman on the other side. Stay with us. We'll be right back. PrisonPlanet.tv, InfoWars.com. All right, ladies and gentlemen, we're back live. Dr. Steve Pachinik about to leave us, but he was getting into Obama's narcissism. Bob Chapman was in U.S. intelligence, worked against the Russians in Germany before he went on to be the biggest private silver and gold broker and helped finance the Gary Allen Report, co-authored that, helped put out Nundare, Call It Conspiracy. Also, of course, fighting the whole New World Order crowd for a very long time. And Bob Chapman joins us, and I have no idea what Bob's going to ask him. Bob will be with us for the rest of the hour, getting into the huge economic developments, like Moody's saying, yes, the U.S. may lose its AAA rating. Well, it was Standard & Poor's 2 months ago said that. This is big news. A lot of financial news we're going to cover with Bob Chapman. But, Bob, I have no idea what you're going to ask Steve Pachinik, but I like that wild card. Do you have any questions or comments for Dr. Steve Pachinik?
2: First of all, Steve, nice to meet you.
1: Nice to meet you.
2: And the question I have is, do you see any possibility, considering the Manhattan District Attorney has brought charges against Goldman Sachs, that perhaps there will be more charges brought against other firms for the criminality that they got involved in?
1: Yes. Here's the issue. I think that's an excellent question. I don't know the gentleman, but I knew his father, Cyrus Vance Jr., and I have a very great respect for the entire family. The issue is going to come down to an indictment. Now, here's the key word. There will be an arrangement that's made with Goldman Sachs, but what I'm requesting on behalf of the American public, and I think it's very important that that be an indictment of Goldman Sachs. Now, why is that important? Because criminal charges have to be placed on Blankfein, the deputy owner, because I was a former managing director of an investment banking firm that went under, and I took them under. And I know exactly how it has to go in terms of the investment banking firm. There will be people who will be brought in, probably the group that's the correlation trading desk, under Jonathan Eagle, E-G-O-L. The French guy was Fabrice Touré that was brought up. David Gerst will be brought up. Jordan Kaufman will be brought up. Darren Thomas will be brought up. Jeff Williams, Shin Yukawa, and the Goldman and Darren Thomas will be brought up. Jeff Williams, Shin Yukawa, and the Goldman employees from other departments that were involved.

0: debt obligations, which really meant nothing. It was artificially created. Then telling, and they were coming in and buying against their own products and shorting it. So you could see it on the market. I saw it on the market. I called up several people and I said, listen, this is an indictment. This criminal activity is going on. I was dismissed, and I said repeatedly, if you do not indict these people at Goldman Sachs, Bear Stearns, you're talking about J.P. Morgan, you're talking about Morgan Stanley, none of them are clean. By the way, let's go back to the rating agency, Moody. Here's an issue where we got to go to Warren Buffett, who should be investigated repeatedly and has been brought up as this false narrative hero of America, this poor old man whom everybody goes to, but in fact owned Moody's, took all of the junk product, as Chapman can tell you, which was rated at double E. That's very low tranche. That means that's a junk of the junk. Moody's then rated it as AAA and sold that artificial, non-existing product of mortgage STOs and then FDSs and sold it all over the world where everybody got fees, millions and hundreds of millions of dollars of fees. Now, if you don't tell me that Warren Buffett should be indicted, that Blankfein should be indicted, that Jack Fine should be indicted, and instead we have this nonsensical movie and book story about it, Too Big to Fail, where they made a hero out of Paulson, out of Geithner, and out of Bernanke, all of whom were incompetent, and Greenspan should be indicted because he took this whole economy right over the abyss and comes back and tells the American public, oh, this was a little aberration. No, it goes back to the issue of narcissism. It goes back to the issue of accountability. The American public must insist on criminal indictments, Mr. Chapman.
1: Yes, and for those that don't
0: criminal
1: know,
0: criminal indictments goes all the way to Blankfein. He has to go to prison. It goes to Warren Buffett. It goes to Moody's. It goes to S&P. There are no innocent people in this business. Then you go
1: Dr. Pachinik, for those that don't know, back on May 25th, Cyrus Vance Jr. Did announce the indictment of major organized groups, and he's also moving towards other indictments, talking about some of these different banks. But Bob Chapman, briefly, give us the latest on these moves towards indictment.
2: Only what I've read in the press, and they're in the process of doing so. And they did indict Mr. Edwards today, if you hadn't heard.
1: No, they did.
0: Well, that's not enough.
2: Yes, they did. But I, you know, I've been writing about this ever since before it happened. This whole episode of the mortgages and the securitization, and especially, I just can't believe that the rating agencies get away with what they get away with, and the civil suits against them were dismissed, which I couldn't believe.
0: You're right. And so the question explain comes why up, they were dismissed and why they should have been criminally indicted, Mr. Chapman.
1: By the way, speaking of Blankfein at Goldman Sachs, they've now sent him subpoenas today.
2: That's right. But
0: Goldman Sachs,
2: Steve, what
0: it's
2: did
0: not
2: you just say there?
0: It's a beginning, but not enough. Cyrus Vance Jr. has to understand there has to be an indictment, criminal indictment, not just of the Daniel Sparks, who's the department head of Goldman Sachs Mortgage Department. It has to go all the way up to the CEO. There is no, and I can categorically tell you, there is no investment banking firm, particularly Goldman Sachs, which prides itself on being a team organization. Translated, it means they're under total tight control under Blankfein, who was a traitor, T-R-A-D-E-R, and also could be a traitor of the American public. Basically, there has to be criminal indictment. It's not enough to get a civil suit out of this. And if they're going to pay a penalty again and not admit guilt, we have not accomplished the job that we should have on behalf of the American public. And that's where Mr. Levin, Senator Levin of the Senate, has to come in, and that's where Holder and Simon. Now, what's interesting in all of this, Bob and Alex, is that it's the Attorney General of Manhattan that's bringing suit. It's not the federal government. And the question is, why is the federal government not involved? The SEC should have brought in the indictment.
1: Well, that Attorney General better not fly anytime soon, or he better not be visiting, you know, any women he shouldn't, or he'll end up like the governor in New York. Expanding on this, if you just joined us, ladies and gentlemen, 2 weeks ago, the Rolling Stone, which is a little mouthpiece of a certain area of the establishment, came out and said the Senate committee has found criminal activity by Goldman Sachs, JP Morgan,

0: where are the indictments? And we see things moving in that direction, and we see some of the underlings getting in trouble. But that was my next point. We need to see the big guys get in trouble, because now, since the bailouts, they haven't stopped all this fraud. They've actually taken the bailout money and put it back into the kitty. Well, listen, great talking to you, Dr. Steve Pachinik, stevepachinik.com.
1: It's a pleasure, and it's an honor. Thank you very much, and thank your people for listening.
0: Thank you, and we'll talk to you again hopefully very soon. Take care. Going back to Bob Chapman for the balance of the hour. Bob, so much is happening. I want to tackle first. What do you make of Moody's coming out yesterday? For those that don't know, now the second of the big three rating agencies behind Standard & Poor's, and saying that it looks like the U.S. could lose its credit rating. Is that saber-rattling by the establishment to get them to raise the debt ceiling, or is something else happening?
2: Two things, the debt ceiling and also the purification of the next quantitative easing, whatever they may call it. And they want both of them, and they want them desperately, because without them, they're going to have serious problems. If the legislation is not passed to extend the debt limit to, say, $16.3 trillion, which is short-term debt, what's going to happen is that the federal government will have to continue to take money from the pension plan, which is supposed to be going into those plans. Instead, it's being diverted into running the government. And if we get to August the 2nd or before, and they say, okay, we've made a deal here, we're going to do this, that, and the other thing, and it's all fixed up. But how are they going to pay back the pension plan the money? That means that they're going to have to issue even more bonds. On the other hand, if that's rejected, you're going to have a circus. Number one, there will be a downgrading, and that's what Moody's and Fitch and S&P are trying to tell people. But it is being used as scare tactics as well. And most of what the government does and has done is usually hollow.
0: All right, let me stop you. We're going to break. You called it again, over and over again, for the last 6 months. You said there will be QE3. They're going to say they're not doing it, but they will. And you've said that for the last month, every week, every Friday. Said it last week. So now, on record, they're coming out and saying, well, we're going to do QE3, but we're not going to call it that. So let's talk about what that means and how you were able to predict that they would not just have QE3, or for layman, turning up the printing presses at light speed, but how you knew they'd lie about it, because they didn't lie on the last two rounds. So how'd you know that, Bob? We'll break that down on the other side. What's coming up for gold and silver, other major commodities? We'll look at a bunch of other news as well. Stay with us. Is at least 10 state attorney generals, or if we have to, local district attorneys, to start criminal investigations on J.P. Morgan, Goldman Sachs, and others. I mean, they've committed crimes publicly. I mean, even the establishment Rolling Stone says indict them. I mean, they've destroyed our civilization if they can basically get the first down and make another goal on us. I mean, they've sold the fraud, too big to fail. We're attached to this time bomb. We've got to cut this time bomb off of us and push it over the edge of a cliff. And that means bringing these people to justice, because if it's allowed to explode, it's the end of society. There's no way to pay all this off. We don't owe it. It's a fraud. Same thing for Iceland. Same thing for Ireland. Same thing for Portugal, Greece. It's a fraud. Going back to Bob Chapman. Bob, you called it. You said they've got to do QE3. They're going to do QE3, but they're not going to say they're doing QE3. Then they came out and said, we're not doing QE3. And then now they're basically still monetizing the debt and moving forward.
2: And they have to. They can't afford any gap. You saw the first quarter GDP, it was up 1.8%. Now, mind you, about $1.8 trillion was pumped into the economy. And that's all I got? I thought they'd even do better than that.
0: And that's with cooked numbers. We know they're cooking the GDP, like unemployment.
2: Well, it's probably even worse than that then. But even the second quarter, I think if they illegally, bogusly, come in with 1.5% to 2%, the second two the third and fourth quarters are going to be dreadful. They'll be zero to minus unless they get this money quickly into the economy. Now, I'm not talking about only the purchase of Treasury securities with money made up out of thin air. I'm talking about them getting into the economy and trying to make things happen. And they've got to do that. And I think that's what they'll try to do this time, whether they want to do it or not. And so that will be the next step. And we're going through the fallout of the stage of QE1 and Stimulus 1 right now with approximately 10% inflation. It'll be 14 by the end of the year. Next year, we'll get the fallout inflation-wise from QE2, Stimulus 2, and that should take us up to 25% inflation, maybe 30. And then if we have the QE3 from anywhere between 1.7 and 2.5 trillion in this coming year and a half that's coming up, then we got a shot at 50% inflation, which is hyperinflation. And that's where this thing's headed. And that's why some of the members of the Fed are saying, gee, we can't do this.
0: Yeah, that's rats leaving the sinking ship now. The Dallas Fed, Kansas City Fed, and others. And Greenspan earlier this year at the Jekyll Island anniversary meeting said, big banks have engaged in crime. He's basically tattling on their own system to act like he's not a kingpin in it. But to have more and more of their own board members denouncing what's happened shows they understand that they have bitten off more than they can chew. As Brzezinski said last year, people aren't looking at puppet presidents anymore. They know who's running the show. They know who to blame.
2: And that's why it's so important that we keep up this crusade that you're doing and others like you on radio, as well as through the internet. We're beating them to death. As you said a few weeks ago, we're breathing down their collar, and they don't know what to do. And that is the truth. We're beating them, and we got to keep it up until we stop them.
0: We're starting to beat the TSA. They just cut $270 million of their funding. Congress moving with laws to ban the grope downs and machines. Texas is trying to reintroduce the bill to ban it. Other states are moving. Polls are showing over 90% are against it. I mean, on every front, when we fight, we win.
2: And that's absolutely right. And all we have to do is very simply tell the truth. And Steve was just on. I asked him the right question. He was very much imbued in that whole thing. He understood and came up with the lightning-fast answer. This is what we ought to do to them. I've been saying that for a long time, but he doesn't have my venue. And he's absolutely right. We got to put them away. We got to take their wealth away from them and give it to the government to reduce our debt. That's what we got to do.
0: And then we don't have to raise taxes. We don't have to cut all of the safety net. And I'm against the main safety net because it makes us dependent. But it's a red herring to say cut all of this and raise taxes when that wouldn't fix anything, Bob.
2: And, you know, all these people are sitting with hundreds of millions of dollars or billions that could go into our economy to solve some of these problems without having to tax the poor people more. Alan Greenspan was in CNBC this morning talking about taxes like they were when Mr. Clinton was in office. Top tax rate was 80-90%. I mean, what is this guy thinking about?
0: Well, they write the laws where they're...
2: I don't get it.
0: They're exempt with all this offshoring, and they want to take our money and give it to them. They want to destroy the poor people and the middle class, and it ain't happening, crooks. You went too far. We'll be right back with Bob Chapman. Your calls, too. I've been asking some of the questions, and I'm sure you've got some other little tidbits that you want to get into or cover. What's your take on the state of the union right now? And then I want to get into all this hype about hacking happening by foreign governments right when they're trying to pass the Cybersecurity Act. I predicted this would happen. No doubt this is the false flag. Right on time, the Chinese and the Russians attack right when the globalists are trying to pass this new global treaty to openly arrest people with no judge, no jury, 5 years in prison for embedding a YouTube video. I mean, that's actually in the bill. Drudge has it linked today. Bob, what's your take?
2: It's not unexpected. They will try to do what they can do to slow everything down and to be able to continue to try to control what is said and what is done. And these kinds of things arise throughout society. You just mentioned the TSA experience in Texas. We have SWAT teams shooting people 64 times. If you've ever shot people, two or three times is usually sufficient. I don't know what these policemen were thinking about.
0: One guy was around the house and ran around once the Marine, and we now learn the gun was on safety, dead in his own house, and just wanted to get some and unloaded a few clips into him as well.
2: Yeah, that's right. And
0: hey, guys, this is not deer hunting. This is not deer hunting. Even if somebody needs to be killed, it's a solemn act. Sorry, go ahead.
2: Yeah, well, they think it's a party because they envision in their minds that this person was, in fact, a criminal simply because he had a gun, and only the police should have them. And I guess they pick certain types of people to be on those crews, so to speak. But that's a very, very terrible act. And these sort of things have got to stop. Because in the long run, it's not only the victims, it's also it's going to destroy the effectiveness of law enforcement. I mean, they're supposed to be there to help people, not murder them.
0: Yeah, they're losing the moral high ground, which the system wants, so it's an us against them, and then cops see reflected by the public the mistrust. And that's why more and more people are just tired of it, and a lot of cops are starting to get killed. I mean, I don't think the police, even though they feel like they're tough in their black uniforms, really want a war with the American people. I don't think that's going to look too nice.
2: Well, they can't win. My goodness. What is there, 500,000 of them? There's 200 million people in America know how to shoot. You know, case closed. But, you know, there's all these other things that are going on that you mentioned during your show, and it tends to continue to grind against the freedom of our country. And it puts the average person on the defensive all the time. I just talked to a man on a program, and he is going to go from one city to another. It's a 2.5-3 hour drive. I mean, a 2.5-day drive, because his daughter is going to return too near where they are because she was offered a splendid job. And he's got to go and drive with her because he's afraid, not of her getting robbed or raped or murdered. He's afraid of the police. And that's not good. And so we shouldn't have that kind of thing in America. The police should be there helping people, not along the highway looking for prey.
0: Hey, you've got family that are police. I mean, I've got family that are police. I mean, this is not the way we want to go here.
2: Not at all. I mean, we need the police. We need people to get bad people and put them in jail. I mean, I don't want to go out and have to do that. Neither do you. And it's not a nice job either. It's a very, very difficult job. So we want to support them, but you've got to get rid of those people who are doing things like that. It's got to stop. And I heard a police chief on one of your tapes say, well, if they don't bring in the money from stopping these vehicles, I guess this is in Tennessee, then, that we do let them go. I mean, I can't believe
0: Where are the police unions saying you can't order the officers to go rob people's wallets? I mean, what's coming next?
2: I don't know, but it'll reach a point where it'll get very dangerous for the police. And you know, once 20 or 30 of them get killed, then maybe they get the message. Because there's lots of people out there who know how to handle weapons far better than they do.
0: Well, it's not just that. There's a lot of people fed up who just don't care anymore. And that's what's and this country's going into the depression. There's war zones, riots. The killings are all increasing of citizens, cops, everybody. We're going into a very dangerous time. And I don't have some macho hair in me that hopes all this goes nasty. I want stability. I want free market. I want our republic back. And the globalists are going to sit back in their armored redoubts while we all kill each other. I would rather it not go that direction, Bob.
2: Well, I agree with you completely. And let's hope that law enforcement management is listening. And they say, no, I got to make sure this is not going to happen in my department. And he calls all the offices in, and he says, look, we can't have that kind of thing going on. You go out of your way to avoid that. No shooting people 64 times, et cetera, et cetera, et cetera. And everybody knows what I'm talking about. They got to straighten up and fly right. And, you know, 85% of them are good people. And it's like any other profession, 15% are ratty people, whether they're stockbrokers or truck drivers or policemen. It doesn't make any difference. There's bad people in the world.
0: Except a truck driver can't get away with doing bad stuff for long.
2: Well, he's got a big rig. I don't know who he's going to put it.
0: Yeah, well, the point is...
2: Anyway, also, we should talk a wee bit about Greece. Supposedly,
0: yeah, let's do that and then go to calls. Let's do that.
2: Yeah, and we don't know what the particulars are. Unfortunately, I'll get this late this afternoon from all of our people in Greece and all over the weekend, so I'm not going to really tell you what the real story is and what probably will happen until Monday. And, you know, you and I and Alex and a few others went on radio and television over there, and I must say we had a we created a big impression, and people listened. And I'm so glad we had that opportunity to be able to help, because we are helping.
0: Well, continue then, Bob. Break it down.
2: Well, I don't know what the deal is. They're talking in terms of $70 billion worth of assets being sold. I don't think they should sell anything. They went through a year of 35 to 40% less salaries, and people who are retiring at 50 have to retire at 70 now. And those are very, very severe cuts. Business is almost non-existent. We have subscribers who own businesses there, big businesses as well as small ones, and everybody's hurting. What they should have done is phased in the austerity over 5 years and phased in tax increases over 5 years. And that would have been far more acceptable, because now, if the people aren't making the money, the revenue's coming in, not coming in, and so how can they pay their bills? Impossible. And this is what the IMF and those people who don't care about the financial and economic resuscitation of Greece would do. Their GDP has fallen off a cliff, and it's going to continue to stay there. And any money that they give to them after they might sell off some of their assets, let's say they get another $50 or $100 billion, whatever it is, it'll be gone in a year. And they're going to be right back where they were before, because of the approach that was taken in solving the problem. Mr. Samaras, who runs the opposition party, has a great plan, a plan similar to that. And I think it'll work. And I think if they try to put this thing through, either one or two things could very well happen. Number one, throwing the president out of office. Number two, there could be a military coup. And that country has known that before. In 74, they had a military coup. I don't know how many years they were in power. I think three or four, and that was it. But they caused a lot of damage because they didn't have experience in business and running those sort of things. And that's understandable. So there's two sides to that. But those kind of things can happen. Those people are fed up. There's 150,000 plus people in the street every day. There's been very little, if any, violence. I have a link on that those demonstrations, which you probably have, in Spain. People sitting and standing and doing nothing, being attacked viciously by the police. It was horrible. I just couldn't believe what they were doing, breaking people's arms and legs and crushing their heads for no reason. And so they keep that stuff up in Spain, they will have a revolution.
0: Oh, it's going to happen. And all over the world, the globalists have come in with continuity of agenda and trained cops to act like this, because the criminals knew the economy was going to implode, and now they're telling the police, go do this or society will collapse. Society will collapse if we don't get these globalist parasites off our backs. It's in their official IMF World Bank plans, 2002, to do this by design. Get it? Join the right team, people in government, you idiots. Let's go ahead and talk to Aaron in Nevada. Aaron, you're on the air worldwide.
3: Hey, thank you very much, GlennOn.com. I got two comments and a question for each of you, if it's okay.
2: Go ahead.
3: Okay. All right. The main thing we got to do here overall is change the messages running down through the chain of command. Number two, just like the founding fathers, ultimate risk cannot be avoided to change or challenge the NWO's grand design. You can't avoid it. So question for you, Bob. I think there's a crossroads right now with gold and silver. I want to put you on the spot right here. You had one to choose from this point forward to the end of the year, gold or silver?
2: Silver always has more leverage, no question. But I am recommending 50-50, half of each in your investment portfolio. And because I don't know, and I don't think anybody else does, exactly what's going to happen. I mean, we've got these ulterior forces of J.P. Morgan Chase, HSBC, Goldman Sachs, Citi, and the United States government.
0: But historically, QE3 will only drive up commodities, including gold and silver.
2: That's right, and that's the bottom line. You're absolutely correct, Alex. In the final analysis, no matter what they do, that's what's going to happen.
0: Let's
2: inflation
0: talk
2: and higher prices, and they can't stop.
0: Yeah, and they can play games for a while, but you watch the 12-year graph, it shows it goes down for a while, but always up more after that because of the laws of finance and commodities. Jack in Japan, thanks for holding. Jack, you're on the air with Bob Chapman.
4: Thanks, Alex. Hey, listen, I know that you've been hammering the TSA and the global economy today, but I'd like to change gears and talk about Fukushima, if that's okay, sir.
0: Yeah, it's just the radiation keeps exploding off the charts, drifting across the U.S. It's just absolutely horrible. Go ahead.
4: It is. Listen, the Kyoto News Agency here locally is reporting a new explosion as of May 31st at the number 4 reactor, and that the building, which is currently leaning or listing about 8 degrees on the top two floors, damaged apparently by the explosion of the number 3 reactor. This is of particular import because it's in the number 4 reactor, according to my research. It holds the most and also the freshest spent fuel, including plutonium.
0: That was confirmed. We covered that earlier in the week, and it's just unbelievable. And it's much bigger than Chernobyl, and our media isn't covering it, and our government's raising the radiation levels and saying what's safe. Bob Chapman.
2: I think you guys have covered that. It's kind of out of my realm in a way. I was on the phone with Tokyo this morning, and I said, what's going to happen? They said to me, well, all they do is lie to us. And so we don't know any more than you do.
0: Everybody knows. It's just insane. I mean, at Chernobyl, they had the kids not drink milk and local produce for 6 months. It's higher levels of radiation here now, and they just say, hey, it's nutritious, eat it. I mean, things have really changed. Anything else from Japan, sir?
4: Well, yeah, the other thing I wanted to bring up is that there are places where, you know, the kids are getting 3 millisieverts.
0: Stay there. Let's break it down on the other side. Yeah, it was over a month ago that the chief government scientist to the prime minister resigned and said that they're telling kids to stay just 10 kilometers away from Fukushima and that it will kill them all. Won't even have to wait more than a year. They're going to die. And that the radiation just keeps building up. It just keeps pluming out and piling up. And I've seen the reports where they admit that it's devastation that can't even be described. But that was the point you were getting at Jack, in Japan?
4: Yeah, I mean, basically there's areas where they're getting 3 millisieverts per hour. You calculate that out, that's 525 chest x-rays per year. And the government's response is that the kids should wear these little paper hay fever masks and long sleeve shirts. And so it's no surprise that in a recent mainstream media poll that over 80% of the people said that they did not believe that the government was telling them the full truth. And that the Prime Minister Khan currently has a 1.37 approval rating according to how he's handling this this event and has promised to resign.
0: All right. Thank you so much for that. Let's go ahead and take another call here with Bob Chapman. Let's talk to Nathan in Pennsylvania. Nathan, you're on the air.
5: Hi, Alex. I'm a tool and die maker from Meadville, Pennsylvania. And, you know, I always hear the old guys say, you know, back in the day you could leave this job and go to another tool shop and make a dollar more if you wanted to. You know, and they yell about there not being any jobs. Well, why didn't they ever ask any questions about where the jobs were going?
0: Bob Chapman, comments?
6: Yeah, that's a good question. I think it was beyond them, most of them, to understand. I don't think that they had the kind of training, and in fact, I certainly don't think they had, to identify what free trade, globalization, offshoring, and outsourcing were all about. And many, many people with multiple degrees don't, and they still don't. It's about destroying the American economy. And they're victims. It's not only on tool and die making.
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6: Now they're taking work away from attorneys and even anesthesiologists and architects. And of course, you've heard all about the call centers. And so this destruction of the American economy is ongoing. It just continues. And everybody's suffering. You know, we've lost 11 million jobs in 11 years to free trade and globalization.
0: And the media says you're racist if you don't want to give your job up to third world countries. When the third worlder standards are going down, the globalists aren't lifting them up by pulling us down. They're pushing everybody down.
6: And that's the true statement. And that's going to continue until we can get Congress to pass a law reinstituting tariffs on goods and services. All we want is a level playing field.
0: And of course, China,
6: you know,
0: has a giant tariff.
6: America for 75 cents. And you make a broom in China for 50 cents, there's a tariff of 25 cents in each broom that comes in from China. And if the Chinese brooms are better, well, they'll do better. It's as simple as that. They'll sell more. But that money will go into federal treasury, which in turn will reduce our debt.
0: Bob, we are just flat out of time. I really look forward to talking to you again next Friday here. We'll be covering Bilderberg Group, Intel, next week. I'll be back this Sunday, 4 to 6 p.m. Folks can go to theinternationalforecaster.com and check out your information or call 800-686-2237 and get a free complimentary copy, hard copy, or email of the latest. 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Bob Chapman, thank you so much.
6: You're welcome, and thank you all for listening.
0: Great week. Great job, crew. I'm going to go do battle with the MI6 BBC boys. After this, I'll be back Sunday live, 4 to 6 p.m. Weren't live last weekend because of the holiday, but it was good retransmission. Big guest next week. I'm just going to leave it at that. Big article at Infowars.com. No conspiracy theory. WikiLeaks cable confirms North American Union secret integration. Get it out to everybody.
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1: This, Justin, you are looking at obviously a very disturbing live shot there. That is the World Trade Center, and we have unconfirmed reports this morning that a plane has crashed into one of the towers of the World Trade Center.
2: I just witnessed a plane that appeared to be cruising slightly lower than normal altitude over New York City, and it appears to have crashed into, I don't know which tower it is, but it hit directly in the middle of one of the World Trade Center towers. The plane just was coming in low, and the wingtips tilted back and forth, and then it flattened out. It looks like it hit at a slight angle into the World Trade Center. I can see flames now coming out the side of the building, and smoke continues to billow.
3: Looks like 6-7 floors were taken out. And there's more explosions right now. Hold on, people are running.
4: Richard, hold on just a moment. We've got an explosion inside.
3: The building's exploding right now. You got people running up the street.
4: Okay.
3: I'll tell you what's going on.
4: Okay, just put Winston on pause there for just a moment.
3: Okay, the whole building just exploded some more. The whole top part.
4: Okay.
3: The building's still intact. People are running up the street.
5: You are looking at this picture. It is the Twin Towers of the World Trade Center, both of them being damaged by impacts from planes. We saw one happen at about maybe 9 minutes before the top of the hour, and just moments ago, so maybe 18 minutes after the first impact, the second tower was impacted by another passenger plane.
6: That's absolutely inexplicable. There shouldn't be any aircraft in that area, much less something heading what looked like deliberately for the world.
7: Welcome to a special edition of The Conspiracy Show as we commemorate the 20th anniversary of the 9/11 attacks, September 11th, 2001. Now, I'm going to revisit some conversations I've had with 9/11 researchers and whistleblowers over the years who will offer up radically different versions of what happened on that infamous day. Within 3 hours, New York's tallest buildings were reduced to rubble, and the Pentagon, the nerve center of the American Armed Forces, was burning and partially collapsed. Thousands of civilians had lost their lives and were seriously injured, and the entire continent was in collective shock, still trying to make sense of how a supposed coordinated act of terrorism of that magnitude was allowed to take place on American soil. In this hour, the late journalist, best-selling author Jim Mars joined me back on the 15th anniversary of 9/11. I also spoke to Dr. Judy Wood back in 2016. She's a materials engineer and author of Where Did the Towers Go? Evidence of Directed Free Energy Technology on 9/11. And then, in the second hour, we go back to 2012 and my conversation with the late Phil Marshall, a Boeing 767 captain and former special activities contract pilot. Marshall authored The Big Bamboozle, 9/11, and the War on Terror. And finally, in hour two, a more recent conversation with a U.S. federal agent, Timothy McNiven, who alleges he was part of a secret military study group that unwittingly planned the 9/11 terrorist attacks 25 years before it happened. First up, Jim Mars was an award-winning journalist and had over 30 years' experience with several Texas newspapers. In 1999, Jim began teaching a course on UFOs, perhaps one of the first university-level UFO courses in the nation. He also investigated the U.S. Army's remote viewing program 3 years before it was publicly acknowledged by the CIA and then published Alien Agenda. In addition, his book Rule by Secrecy has been termed an underground bestseller. He also authored The Terror Conspiracy, Deception, 9/11, and the Loss of Liberty. Let's go back to September 11th, 2016. Jim Mars, welcome. How are you, my friend?
8: Hey, Richard. It's always a pleasure to be with you.
7: Likewise. Here we are, 15 years on. Those of us that are still concerned about it, most of us, but it's kind of divided into a number of camps. There's the nanothermite, the controlled demolition camp. There are those who steadfastly cling to the official version, two planes slammed into the Twin Towers.
8: Mm-hmm.
7: 15 years on, has your position moved?
8: All right. Are you ready? Are you ready for the answer?
7: I am.
8: The answer is yes. All of the above.
7: All right. So
8: this is why, Richard, I don't understand why that the, I mean, we're having trouble enough getting the great unwashed masses out there to understand that two aircraft cannot bring down three buildings, okay? And they go, what? And you go, yeah, Building 7, the Solomon Brothers building, you know, it collapsed at 5:30 on the afternoon of September the 11th, 2001, and it was not hit by airplanes. And they go, what? Because a lot of people are still unaware that three buildings went down in New York. So we have problems enough right there without squabbling amongst ourselves over, was it thermite? Was it nanothermite? Was it conventional cutters? Was it nukes? Was it particle beam weapons, energy directed weapons? Because the answer is yes. Okay, I'm pretty convinced, Richard, that they used a combination of exotic technology, much of which is not known to the public, which is what allowed them to pull off the 9/11 attack, the 9/11 terrorist operation, and get away with it. Because not only were they using nanothermite, which is not generally known except to the building demolition experts, they were also using small shaped charged nukes. And if people think, well, that's impossible, most people think of a nuclear bomb, they think of that picture of little boy that we dropped on Hiroshima, and it was, you know, this great big huge fat looking bomb,
7: right?
8: But I recall when I was a kid in the 50s seeing newsreels where they were shooting atomic artillery shells. They had a big old cannon they called the Long Tom, and they would fire that cannon, and then 10 miles downrange, there would be a small tactical nuclear explosion. So they had nukes the size of artillery shells, which is what, maybe 2 or 3 foot long, and a foot or two around. Okay, that was in the 50s. So the idea that today they have mini nukes that are about the size of a small basketball or maybe an enlarged baseball or softball, you know, that they have those. This is the current technology. We just, the public is not popularly aware of that, okay? So you put these mini nukes in the basement where there is plenty of testimony that there were explosions in the basements of the World Trade Center towers, okay? I believe it was Mike Pecoraro who said that he went up through the basements after being knocked down by an explosion.
7: That was a janitor, right? Yes.
8: And went to a machine shop, and there was a huge drill press that had been just disintegrated. Okay? Now, you take those mini nukes, you put them in the basement with a shape charge, they take out those 47 steel girders that are the spindle, the prop that hold up those buildings. This would allow them to come down. Then you use your thermite to take care of all of the support beams, and then you use your conventional cutter charges to take care of the rest, and the whole thing would just totally collapse because there is no there's nothing holding up the weight. Now this is what happens, okay? But now also you have to ask yourself, what about the toilets? Let's talk toilets for a minute.
7: There weren't
8: Have
7: any.
8: You ever tried
7: there weren't
8: to
7: any.
8: Destroy a toilet?
7: Exactly.
8: You know, you can beat on it, you can smash it to pieces, you can kick it all around, but it's not easy to destroy a toilet. And think how many toilets were in this 110-story building. Think how many metal filing cabinets were in that building.
7: The telephones.
8: What happened?
7: Did you ever
8: to all
7: see a
8: that?
7: Telephone? No.
8: No. Now, you got a 110-story building, and it got hit by a plane, it caught fire, and it collapsed. That's what we're told. It should have left a debris pile of more than 10 stories.
7: Mm-hmm.
8: And yet, all we saw was less than 2 stories, and it was just a few desultory ruins and debris. What happened to all of the mass of those buildings? Obviously, there was something else going on. And I don't think we should rule out Judy Wood or others who talk about a directed energy weapon, because I know we're working on that. In fact, Richard, I'm going to cut you in on a little secret, you and your listeners. Now, what is it? Okay, Judy Wood actually makes, and I've met her and talked with her, interviewed her, and she makes a very cogent argument for some sort of energy weapon. The place where I think she's theorizing and may have caused her some trouble is because she, as I recall, she was saying that she thought it may have come from a space-based weapon, from a satellite. Okay? Without going into a long song and dance, I have very good reason to believe that a particle beam disintegrator type weapon was being developed at Brookhaven National Laboratory on Long Island, in the center of the island there. Okay? In 1989, this weapon was tested and used to bring down a UFO. In 1992, it was tested again and brought down a UFO that crashed in South Haven Park and caused a huge big fire there that actually made national news. But of course, they didn't mention the UFO. They just said it was a big fire. In 1996, I believe, this same weapon was tested 65 miles out southeast of Long Island at a test area designated Tango Billy. And it was a military exercise where they shot a missile at a drone aircraft. And the purpose of the test, of course, what they've been trying to do for years, see if they could stop a missile in flight. And so they fired the missile at the drone, and the disintegrator beam, the particle beam accelerator from Brookhaven, was used to see if they could stop that missile. Unfortunately, the TWA-800, which had had a minor malfunction and was late taking off, climbed into the trajectory of this beam weapon and was knocked down in friendly fire. That was the TWA-800. And of course, they couldn't admit to what happened there because that was our most top secret weapons testing. Okay, but everybody with the TWA told the truth. People who said there was a missile, there was. People who saw a drone aircraft or a mystery aircraft, there it was. People who saw a light in the sky, that was the beam weapon. So everybody, even the government, told the truth to a limited degree. They said a spark got in the central fuel tank and blew up the airplane, which is true. But why did the spark get in the central fuel tank? And it's because the beam weapon hit the aircraft and fried the onboard computers, and everything was sparking and flashing, and valves were opening and closing, and that's how the spark got in the fuel tank. Now, that was the TWA-800. Now, if they could use that as a disintegrator beam, and they could use it at a target 65 miles to the southeast, I suggest all they had to do was turn that weapon a little further south, and it's only 25 miles to the World Trade Center buildings. And I think that was what was used to spray those buildings and disintegrate. You mentioned yourself, Richard, the fact that there are films showing steel girders that do not fall over. They simply disintegrate in midair.
7: Dustification is what she calls it. Yeah, like an Alka-Seltzer tablet in a glass of water.
8: Yep. And it just blows away. It disintegrates. And that's why. So, what happened on 9/11 is they were using exotic technology only known in the inner circles of the military-industrial complex, and therefore they could come out with any screwy cover story, something along the lines of the single bullet theory, and nobody was in a position to say, well, no, that's not right, because here's what it was, because we didn't know. And I'll tell you another thing that was an exotic technology, was not known at the time, that was used on 9/11, that's very important to understand how that happened. And that is the remote computer capture of onboard flight computers on aircraft.
7: All right,
8: back
7: tell me more.
8: In the 1980s, I was interviewing a pilot for a commercial airliner, And after the interview, we were just talking, and he said, you know, my job's redundant. And I said, well, what do you mean? He said, well, he said, these new planes, these new wide-bodied Boeing jets, said they're fly-by-wire. They're fly-by-computer.
7: Mm-hmm.
8: You know, the computer flies the airplane. He said, I'm just there in case the computer breaks. And so I'm going, wow, you know. So I did some study. Well, come to find out, this is true. Now, here's a bad analogy, but if you're using a CB radio and you're talking to somebody, and I come along and I have a much stronger CB signal than you, then that's what they call I step on you, okay?
7: Right, right.
8: The person listening is going to hear me. They're not going to hear you because my signal is stronger. They can take stronger signals, and they can intercept an airplane's computer, and they can enter that computer, take over the computer. In fact, in my book, The Terror Conspiracy Revisited, I quote the head of British Airways, who in early 2001 said, you know, the era of airline hijacking is over with. He said, because now we can capture the onboard computer remotely, and we can guide the aircraft to a safe landing regardless of the desires of the hijackers or even the flight crew.
7: Judy has had a conversation with a pilot, I believe it was, saying the exact same thing. Back in the 70s, it almost became a cliche. It was every week there was a plane being hijacked and diverted to Cuba.
8: Yeah.
7: And she went back and she said in 1974 there were 50 planes hijacked and diverted to places like Cuba. And then all of a sudden, at some point, late 70s, early 80s, it stopped. And what you're talking about, that's the reason. Standard equipment on Boeing aircraft, pilot what? Punches in a code, and he hears someone pounding on the door, let us in, we're taking over. He punches in that code, or she punches in that code, and now the control of the airplane goes to the tower.
8: That's right.
7: There's nothing a hijacker can do.
8: Nobody can control that airplane.
7: You cannot hijack a modern airplane.
8: That's true. By the way, and then to add insult to injury, pilots for 9/11 Truth managed to get hold of some of the black box recordings on the flight that they said hit the Pentagon, and what they found was in all the parameters there that the flight deck door had not been opened during flight. Well, wait a minute. The flight deck door hadn't been open. How did Hani Hanjour get in the cockpit and guide that plane to the Pentagon?
7: Exactly.
8: Of course, the bald-faced fact is that no plane hit the Pentagon. There were 82 social security cameras all on and around the Pentagon. And that afternoon, before the sun went down, the FBI had grabbed all of that, and we have never seen any of it.
7: Well, we saw one sort of very fragmented video. I don't know if it came from a
8: 15 frames.
7: Yeah, from a Shell station or something across the road.
8: Right. And what I love is I remember watching Bill O'Reilly, and for 2 or 3 days he was saying, we now have the film of the plane hitting the Pentagon, and we'll put to rest all of these crazy conspiracy theories, and we're going to show that tomorrow night or whatever. And then they actually ran those 16 frames, and then Bill O'Reilly himself said, I didn't see a plane.
7: Good for him. Good for him. The other,
8: see a plane. Also, let me mention this. Richard, you know as well as I do, after every major air disaster, they come along and they pick up every single little piece of that aircraft that they can find, and they take it to a big hangar and they reassemble it, okay?
7: Right.
8: So that they can try to determine what exactly caused that crash so we can prevent future occurrences. Show me a picture of the debris of that flight that they said hit the Pentagon, put together in a hangar, and I will shut up about the Pentagon. But you haven't seen it, and you're not going to see it because there was no plane involved.
7: Well, we all remember, and many of us remember, at least while it was available, and it may still be online, I'm not sure. I'm talking about the CNN reporter Jamie McIntyre, who was on the scene.
8: Right.
9: And said there is no evidence. This, again, you always pay attention to the early reports. I learned this from you years ago, Jim. You pay attention to those early reports because then they disappear. You'll never hear right. from them again. Jamie McIntyre on the scene saying no evidence of a plane crash hitting a building here. And, we saw the footage. And again, out on the front lawn there, the Pentagon, no debris. No debris.
8: No.
9: So what happened? Did some
8: except for Donald Rumsfeld running along with a little bitty piece he's holding in his hand, and of course I always wonder, you know, did he pick it up or was he putting it down?
9: Right. So what happened there? Did some Hercules transport plane come by and drop this stuff on the front lawn?
8: Oh, they had a few pieces ready to go. You know, this this was actually a very well-planned operation. Unfortunately, it didn't come off exactly as they wanted it to. I think something happened. The plane went down in Pennsylvania. I think that plane was the one that was supposed to hit Building 7. And so that didn't happen. So at 5:30 that afternoon, suddenly they decided, well, we got to get rid of the evidence because that's where their command center was. So they dropped Building 7. That's after, and I have seen the films, newsreels of the firemen coming down the street, going, get back, the building's coming down. How did they know it's coming down? There was only a few desultory fires in a couple of the floors, not enough to bring down a building. That building came down, straight down in its own footprint in a matter of seconds. Free fall speed. The only way that can happen is with pre-planned demolition. And if Building 7 was brought down bound by demolition, as stated by Larry Silverstein, he said, we decided to pull it, so we pulled it. Okay? And if that was brought down by controlled demolition, then why is it so outrageous to claim that the World Trade Centers were brought down by controlled demolition?
7: Coming up next, my conversation with materials engineer Dr. Judy Wood, author of Where Did the Towers Go? Evidence of Directed Free Energy Technology on 9/11.
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9: Welcome back. You're listening to a special edition of The Conspiracy Show as we commemorate the 20th anniversary of the 9/11 attacks. Now, whatever you think happened on that day, you have to agree that there are so many questions that remain unanswered as to how the greatest air defense system in the history of mankind was somehow circumvented, exactly who was involved. So many questions, perhaps chief among them, how were the World Trade Center towers brought down? The World Trade Center buildings, Building 7 and others, wasn't just the North and South towers, remember. Was it the impact of the jetliners and the heat generated from the jet fuel that caused some sort of a structural failure? That's sort of the official version. But is it possible there was something else involved? Some other technology, perhaps? Well, this, of course, will be the subject at our live event I just mentioned on September the 11th when Dr. Judy Wood comes to town for an exclusive engagement. But she is here tonight, to dive into this a little bit. And it's a great pleasure to have. It's been quite a while since I've had Dr. Judy Wood on the program. She's a PhD, a degree from Virginia Tech, a former professor of mechanical engineering. She's researched expertise in experimental stress analysis, structural mechanics, deformation analysis, materials characterization, and materials engineering science. Her research has involved testing materials, including complex material systems, in the area of photomechanics, or the use of optical and image analysis methods to determine physical properties of materials and measure how materials respond to forces placed on them. Her area of expertise involves interferometry in forensic science. She taught graduate and undergraduate engineering classes and has authored or co-authored over 60 peer-reviewed papers and journal publications in her areas of expertise. In the time since 9/11,
7: She has applied her expertise in material science, image analysis, as I mentioned, and a forensic study of over 40,000 images, hundreds of video clips, a large volume of witness testimony, analysis of dust samples, seismic data, and the analysis of other environmental evidence pertaining to the destruction of the World Trade Center complex. And Dr. Wood has conducted a comprehensive forensic investigation of what physically happened to the World Trade Center site on 9/11. And based on her analysis of the evidence she gathered in 2007, she filed a federal case for science fraud against the contractors who contributed to the official National Institute of Standards and Technology report about the destruction of the World Trade Center towers. This case was filed in the U.S. Supreme Court in December 2009. And to this day, Dr. Wood's investigation and body of evidence is compiled in her book, Where Did the Towers Go? Evidence of Directed Free Energy Technology on 9/11. It's the only comprehensive forensic investigation in the public domain. Dr. Judy Wood, how are you?
11: Very good. Well, thank you for having me.
7: And it has been, I'm guessing, well, the book came out in, was it 2007, did we say?
11: Well, it was written back around then, but it was 2010.
7: Let me ask you first off. Now, this book

0: which is my understanding. I've experienced that firsthand. But why specifically do you think, even within the 9/11 truther movement, you're such a controversial person?
1: Well, I don't know if controversial is the right term for it. Controversial is usually a term given that implies doubt. You know, whether someone is talking about facts or fiction. And anything that I've discussed, and it's in my book as well, is just evidence, an analysis of the evidence as well as parallel evidence. So if someone doesn't want you to discuss the evidence, what do? Distract you. You know, it's kind of like the political scene. You know, they don't want you to discuss the facts. They say, oh, you have boogers up your nose or something.
0: Right,
1: you know,
0: right.
1: You take it off into something unrelated to the evidence. But if you just talk about the evidence, if somebody really wants to know the truth, they shouldn't have a problem with it.
0: Precisely, precisely. And yet they do, which...
1: So what does that tell you?
0: Well, it suggests a number of things. One, that the group has been infiltrated by disinformation agents. I mean, that's the one that leaps immediately to mind. And the other thing is, which I've come to realize, is that the whole controlled demolition theory has become almost like a religion. Now, I have a lot of respect for people like Dr. Richard Gage. He's been on the program, and I think he's doing his best to try to piece this puzzle together. But if you suggest that it may not be controlled demolition, it's almost like you become an immediate pariah. They don't want to hear anything else. And I think it's because when people have so much invested in a theory, they almost become defined by it. And if you take that away from them, then who are they? What are they? And that's very threatening to them. It's almost like a self-preservation mechanism. Those are my theories. What do you think?
1: Well, if you want to control the message, you know that there are going to be people questioning the event. Do you think those who planned 9/11 forgot to plan a cover-up?
0: At least one. Maybe five. Yeah. Maybe 10.
1: Yeah. So build it and they will come. A place for these people to be collected. I call them collection agencies.
0: That's very clever, yes.
1: And then you give them a pacifier, and it keeps them out of trouble.
0: Right, right.
1: And the easiest way to control groups is to demand consensus, you know, talking points.
0: Right, right.
1: And if somebody veers off from the talking points, they get excommunicated from the group.
0: That's a very, very lucent, cogent explanation. Absolutely. Yeah.
1: So if someone's trying to control your thinking, you know, they want you in a group. And if you're not in a group, it's harder to control people.
0: Right, right. Yes.
1: So,
0: with your evidence that doesn't fit that narrative, and you are a disruptor.
1: Well, the first thing with the evidence is, in being a forensic engineer, you first have to determine what happened.
0: Absolutely,
1: and
0: absolutely.
1: The easiest way to cover something up is to get people to skip that step and just assume what happened and go on and start arguing about how it happened before you've determined what it is.
0: Right, right.
1: And, you know, look at the official story. You know, they're down to step three or four. You know, who did it and why they did it. They hate us for our freedoms.
0: Right. And we should point out that your work is not focused on who did it. You know, was there a stand-down
1: right.
0: order?
1: Exactly.
0: What was the motivation? You're simply looking at physical evidence based on your background in engineering to explain why those structures failed the way they did.
1: Or what was going on, and different types of energy could be involved. Let's look at them. One is, you know, like what caused the building to come apart? Was it thermal energy? Did the buildings get cooked to death? Well, you had 14 people walk out of stairway B who don't remember having been cooked to death. You know, so that's out the window. Was it kinetic energy? You know, bombs or gravity collapse. There's a lot of evidence that discards that, which is, people in stairway B didn't get smashed.

0: They didn't get pulverized. They didn't get squished. They walked out.
1: Let me ask you on a personal note. What has this meant for you as an academic, publishing this book, Where Did the Towers Go? What is it? What does it cost you in terms of, I don't know, career, personally? I'm guessing that this must have been a very difficult decision for you to whether to publish or not.
0: It wasn't difficult because it needed to be done. And I felt like I was in the best position to do it, not having an immediate family that would be put at risk. Somebody with an immediate family that would be put at risk would have a much tougher time.
1: Right, right. And how about professionally?
0: It's a one-way ticket out of a profession. But I don't like to play pity parties.
1: I understand.
0: Yeah, it's about the evidence, and it's this important. I will say that when I decided I was going to do this, I called my mother and told her, and she said, "Well, if you do that, you won't have a career." And I said, "If I don't, nobody will." And I think that's, as time's gone on, I think people can see that that is where things are going.
1: Right. Stay tuned. More of my conversation with Dr. Judy Wood, the author of Where Did the Towers Go? After these.
2: Take a look around. What do you really see? This is where you can tell all about it. The Conspiracy Show with Richard Serrett on Zoomer Radio.
1: Welcome back to a special edition of The Conspiracy Show as we commemorate the 20th anniversary of the 9/11 attacks. We're going back to August of 2016 for this conversation with materials engineer Dr. Judy Wood, the author of Where Did the Towers Go? Evidence of Directed Free Energy Technology on 9/11. A little bit of a primer here for those not familiar with directed free energy technology. What do we mean by that, directed free energy technology?
0: Well, I was explaining about how we can rule out kinetic energy being involved as a destructive mechanism, and thermal energy. You know, the buildings weren't cooked to death, nor were they beaten to death, like by gravity collapse or by bombs, you know, blowing things up, moving things and having something hit something else. A lot of reasons for that, you'd have people squashed instead of walking out with, you know, blue sky above them. And also, there'd be a seismic signal. There's a lot of other things with it. But what I'm describing as directed energy, the energy was instructed or directed to do something differently than it normally does. The binding forces of matter are usually attracted to each other, but they were somehow instructed to reverse their side and repel each other.
1: All right. And let me ask you then, how did you begin to piece this together? What was the first indication for you that this might have been a directed free energy weapon of some sort?
0: Well, I don't start with the weapon. I don't start with the answer and then go backwards. I start with looking at what happened. And you keep looking and let the evidence tell you what happened. Don't tell the evidence what it's supposed to show you.
1: Right. Okay, so let me rephrase. What was the first indication for you, and how quickly did it come, that the official version was incorrect? There was something else happening here.
0: Oh, it came that day. I was in the faculty conference room and looking at the TV set of the building, you know, frothing up into dust, and they're calling it a collapse. And like, wait a minute. Now, you guys aren't buying this, are you? It's you know, there's something wrong with the story. And folks looked at me like I was crazy.
1: And when you say this is not a collapse, explain that. What do you mean this is not a collapse? I mean, to the uninitated, it looked like a collapse.
0: Well, imagine what a collapse would look like. This piece falls into this piece. This goes concurrent. This goes, you know, pop. Kind of like how an avalanche gets going. You know, it doesn't start 1, 2, 3 all at once. One part gets another part going, which gets another part going.
1: Right, right.
0: Instead, we saw the building turning to dust from top to bottom.
1: Right, being pulverized as the building.
0: Pulverized has a specific meaning. It means kinetic energy is involved, a grinding. And this was, pieces were flying through the air and turning into dust with nothing hitting them but air.
1: Hmm. And how would you... Now, one of the things I've been told about the construction of the World Trade Center towers is, you know, a lot of drywall, pretty flimsy construction, I've been told. This is one of the things that's out there, that this was not a well-designed building.
0: It was pretty well-designed, but you have to look at what happened. Instead of assuming it was a poor construction or assuming airplanes did something to, you know, instead of making assumptions, it takes an awful lot of discipline to just look at what happened.
1: Right. No, but I'm wondering, because of the amount of drywall in that building, could that not...
0: Does drywall cause steel to turn into dust in midair?
1: Right. No, excellent point. But I'm just wondering whether the presence of all that dust in the air, in part, could be attributed to the fact that so much of the construction was comprised of, as I say, gypsum rock.
0: There was about one-fifth of the total weight of the building was steel. Steel frame.
1: All right.
0: And you can see, you know, in videos, the pieces coming down, and they don't ever hit the ground. They turn to dust before they hit the ground.
1: Pieces of metal that are turning to dust. Let me just think on that for a moment and let everyone else listen and think on that. Pieces of metal, as they're descending, are turning to dust.
0: Yes. They look like they're like an Alka-Seltzer tablet, just frothing up into dust.
1: Remarkable. Okay.
0: So people don't know what would cause that, so they tend to ignore that piece of evidence. But instead of needing to know, that's what's important about just putting off any kind of assumptions.
1: Right.
0: And just going with what the evidence shows. And not feeling the need to play Name That Weapon.
1: Name That Weapon. Okay. All right. I'm with you.
0: Yeah, play Spin the Dial, Name That Weapon.
1: Right.
0: The name of the weapon is not important. Actually, it's counterproductive because, you know, people start getting trendy terms and they name drop trendy terms. Terms and pretty soon they don't even know what the gizmo does.
1: Right, and pretty soon people are imagining some sort of a laser beam with, you know, Dr. Evil next to it, and
0: right.
1: And then you lose the room.
0: I do have my name for it, but you know I hesitate in mentioning it because you might start using that and make initials for it or something. But it's just what the evidence shows.
1: Right. Okay.
0: Magnetic electrogravitic nuclear reactions.
1: More with Dr. Judy Wood after these.
2: 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So why are you up? 416-360-0740 or toll free at 1-866-740-4740. 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
1: Now, back to my 2016 conversation with materials engineer Dr. Judy Wood, the author of Where Did the Towers Go? So what did you call this weapon again?
0: Magnetic electrogravitic nuclear reactions.
1: Electrogravitic nuclear reactions. Okay.
0: In other words, it involves magnetism, electricity, and gravity.
1: All right, and has this technology been around a while?
0: Yes, but not advertised in the Sears catalog or anything.
1: No doubt. Okay.
0: And what I like to stress, what's also in my book, I show parallel evidence. In other words, evidence of something we do know that produces the same result. And one example is tornadoes.
1: Ah, interesting. Okay, tell me more.
0: You know, weird things happen with tornadoes, like anti-gravity.
1: Mm-hmm.
0: Also, it may follow an electrical signal. If there's a buried cable, sometimes it follows that. And it also dustifies things, or it dismembers things. One video I saw, I think it was like 3 years ago, in the Dallas-Fort Worth area, that there's a whole bunch of these tornadoes in the area, and they showed some flying trucks.
1: Right, right.
0: You remember that?
1: Absolutely, and I remember the movie, about those storm chasers. I can't remember the name of it, but
0: right. Isn't that strange? It was the trailer part of the trucks.
3: The trailer part of the truck, right.
0: Okay. You didn't see dumpsters flying around.
3: Okay, so where are you going with that, Dr. Wood? What is that?
0: Just looking at, you know, themes here, but wasn't it interesting that you had that, like, where does the wind come from if you're going to say wind picked it up?
3: Where does the wind come from?
0: Yeah, if this trailer is sitting on the ground, what causes it, you know, it's a lot of weight. What caused it to suddenly fly upward?
3: Right.
0: How much wind would you need to shoot up from the ground? You know, that doesn't, you know, doesn't work as an explanation. First thing, you do realize it's an anti-gravity aspect of it. They also showed a house that had the roof removed. Big screen television was intact. There was a bookcase with a stack of printer paper on it, and that wasn't dislodged at all. The paper wasn't fluffed up or anything. But the roof was gone.
3: Right, right.
0: Are you going to tell me the wind blew the roof off?
3: Okay. All right. I see what you're saying. I mean, this is not just indiscriminate. This is, there's a degree of precision here.
0: Right. And that's just a natural occurrence. Now, do you think somebody hasn't weaponized that?
3: It would stand to reason. Absolutely. It would stand to reason. There's other evidence that you point, and there's some interesting photographs, and these are available online as well, I believe, and that is vehicles, for example, that were...
0: Toasted cars.
3: What did you call them?
0: Toasted cars.
3: Toasted cars.
0: They're toast. They're history. Something happened to them, and you can't fix them. You got to get another one.
3: Right. In some cases, I believe there was a taxi cab and maybe a police cruiser. I can't remember if there was a police cruiser, but there was certainly a taxi cab, and it's...
0: Right.
3: Was it over on the Roosevelt Expressway, was it?
0: The FDR Drive.
3: FDR Drive.
0: I don't know how it got there. Let me say this over and over again because my detractors like to say, oh, she claims that, blah, blah, blah. I don't know how that got there, but the damage to it is mighty strange. That the polycarbonate lights are not melted, but the inside of the car is totally toasted. So if you have some rip-roaring fire going on inside the car, isn't it going to make those lights on top like they're on a hot grill?
3: Right, right. And there are a number of vehicles around the World Trade Center Tower in a similar... Suffering
0: like
3: similar
0: over
3: damage.
0: Over 1,400.
3: 1,400 vehicles?
0: Yep.
3: And in some cases, the vehicle, I mean, it doesn't show any external distress. I mean, it's not like it's scorched on the outside.
0: Right. It's just weird things like that particular police car, the front door is completely toasted, and the back door is pristine.
3: Interesting. Now, again, using the tornado analogy, would that explain how those cars ended up on their roof?
0: Well, whatever's happening is a, you know, particular zone. That's when I started realizing there's some involvement of some field effects.
3: Field effects, okay.
0: Like, you know, where something would happen in one place and not another. Like, there's a spot on that car that, or one of the cars next to it, where there's a circular spot where it's pristine and around that is totally toasted. And fire doesn't work that way. You don't have something's completely scorched and something's pristine one nanometer away. You know, fire works as, you know, hot, cold, and shades of gray in between.
3: Right, right.
0: And this is just a pristine delineation, which is an interference type of effect.
3: Right.
0: But the vast number of these cars is just incredible. They appeared to go into spontaneous combustion. Let me stress, appeared to go into spontaneous combustion. That, you know, it looked like fire, but if you have plastic that isn't melted and paper that isn't burning, what is it? You know, is it plasma or what?
3: Right. And this technology that was involved, does it leave some sort of a marker? For example, those who swear up and down that it was controlled demolition, and they talk about nanothermite, and they look for, you know, traces of it in the dust and so forth. But does this technology leave a marker?
0: Well, the evidence is the marker. Now, as for controlled demolition, the buildings were demolished in a controlled fashion. But it was, you know, thermite is not, you know, what did thermite do to the buildings? Yeah. The folks who present that don't ever make that connection. Does thermite cause things to turn into dust in midair?
3: It does not, as far as we know.
0: And it's also not used to control demolitions because it cannot be controlled. thermite is a 19th century welding material. It works through heat transfer, and heat transfer takes time.
3: Right. Well, that's when they stick the prefix nano on there, to sort of
0: new and improved.
3: Super new and improved. Yes.
0: Super,
3: although
0: super mini micro nano thermite.
3: Exactly.
0: Nano thermite, because it works. Thermite works through thermal conductivity. Nano thermite would be faster, so you have even less time for the thermal conductivity.
3: And I mentioned trying to wire 110
0: right.
3: floors,
0: and
3: you said if you
0: drive along and you come to a blasting zone, it says blasting zone, turn off cell phones and two-way radios.
3: I haven't experienced that, but tell me more about that.
0: Well, they could accidentally, the frequency accidentally trip a wire that's rigged for demolition.
3: Oh, is that right?
0: Like if they're going to blow up a side of a mountain to build a road through.
3: Right.
0: They wire it up, but if you're while you're driving through the area, it says turn off cell phones and two-way radios, so you don't accidentally trip it.
3: And you can imagine how many people would be wandering around with cell phones on Wall Street. So
0: I can't think of a city except maybe Tokyo that has a higher density of those.
3: That makes sense. Right. So that could have caused it to go off prematurely, so therefore another reason to probably rule out wiring that
0: still,
3: building.
0: We're getting away from what happened. And there's a particular piece of evidence that was absent on 9/11 that would be required if it was a thermite or a high heat type deal. And do you know what that is?
3: No, tell me.
0: Let me see if I can play this clip.
4: Blinded by the light.
3: Little Manfred Mann here
0: yeah.
3: on the program. Okay, blinded by the light, a flash.
0: Yeah. Was anybody blind by the light? Nobody saw some huge, bright, a giant 4th of July sparkler.
3: That's true. That's true. No reports of that whatsoever. So,
0: and there was unburned paper fluttering all over the city.
3: Indeed there was. Hauntingly so. Now, back to the, you mentioned the field effects, and we talked about the cars, the overturned cars, and some cars were sort of scorched and others were not. But so talk to me about some of the other field effects. Talk to me, for example, about weather anomalies.
0: Well, there's windows are an interesting thing. There were rounded holes through window glass without any other breaks in the windows.
3: Rounded holes.
0: Rounded holes.
3: And
0: how do you get a glass cutter to even do that?
3: Exactly. Now, how would the directed free energy technology cause something like that?
0: Let me back up. Whatever technology was used that day was a technology that was demonstrated to do what was done, without needing to name it at all. But it turns out if you look at what it did, it can be used for good rather than evil. In other words, it can be used to produce free energy. In the same way that on August 6, 1945, that was evidence of nuclear power plants. No, nuclear power plants did not destroy Hiroshima. But what happened at Hiroshima is evidence that that same kind of technology could be used in a good way for nuclear power plants.
3: Right, right.
0: And that's what I mean by directed free energy technology.
3: Yeah, it's a kind of an umbrella term, isn't it?
0: Right, right. The technology that was used on 9/11 and the evidence presented is evidence that free energy technology exists.
1: Coming up, hour two of our 20th anniversary 9/11 special, and a conversation with the late Phil Marshall, a Boeing 767 captain and author of The Big Bamboozle, 9/11 and the War on Terror.
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5: We went to a high point in our building, which is on the 25th floor, and you had a clear view of the both World Trade Centers, and the one tower was smoking hard. And there was another plane that was flying low, and we just looked at it, and before you know it, just kamikaze, boom, right into the other tower, and mass explosion, windows flying. It was horrible.
6: Oh, and we heard a big bang. And then we saw smoke coming out, and everybody started running out, and we saw the plane on the other side of the building, and there was smoke everywhere, and people are jumping out the windows. Over there, they're jumping out the windows, I guess because they're trying to save themselves. I don't know.
7: Today, we've had a national tragedy. Two airplanes have crashed into the World Trade Center in an apparent terrorist attack on our country. I have spoken to the Vice President, to the Governor of New York, to the Director of the FBI, and have ordered that the full resources of the federal government go to help the victims and their families, and to conduct a full-scale investigation to hunt down and to find those folks who committed this act.
3: Welcome back to a special edition of The Conspiracy Show as we commemorate the 20th anniversary of 9/11. I met the late Phil Marshall back in 2012 on the Santa Monica Pier while I was shooting an episode of my television show. Phil was a former Boeing 767 captain and former special activities contract pilot. He was also the author of The Big Bamboozle, 9/11 and the War on Terror, in which he revealed the connection between the 9/11 hijackers and the Royal House of Saud. So we go back to the summer of 2012 for this conversation. Philip, welcome to The Conspiracy Show.
8: Hey, good evening, Richard. How are you?
3: Terrific, thank you. And it was a delight meeting you in Santa Monica a couple of weeks back and a real eye-opener.
8: Yes.
3: Let me begin by saying this. I finished the book, and I think it's important that everyone within earshot get a copy. Not that I normally promote books to this extent, but I think you've really nailed this one. Like a lot of people, I got distracted with the whole controlled demolition aspect of this unsolved crime. And now, after reading your book, Philip, I am convinced that that is a huge distraction, maybe by design, I'm not sure. But a lot of the information, this is the world's biggest unsolved crime, and a lot of the information that solves it is contained in a report that was issued by the Congressional Joint Inquiry, something that most people have never heard of, fewer have even read. Tell me about the Congressional Joint Inquiry. When was it formed, and who were its leaders?
8: Yeah, it was right after the attacks, actually. In 2002, the inquiry was formed over the objections of the Bush White House. And Senator Bob Graham, who was the head of the Senate Select Committee on Intelligence for the Senate, was the head of that inquiry. And, they did a 10-month investigation into it. They were able to find FBI documents, that showed that the FBI agents had been following the 9/11 hijackers, and that they had been in contact, in close, continuous contact with Saudi Arabian intelligence agents who were acting as their guides through America. They landed in, the inquiry report is fascinating. It shows that two of the hijackers had landed in Los Angeles back in January 15th, to be precise, of 2000, and were soon met by Saudi agents who were connected to my area of expertise, which is the training of the hijackers on the Boeing airplanes.
3: Who led the inquiry, he was joined by a couple of top-notch congressional investigators. Tell me about them.
8: Yeah, there was one. Eleanor Hill was a veteran congressional investigator, and another guy named Jake Jacobson, who was also a former FBI agent, and he had turned into an investigator. He investigated it for the Congress also.
3: And as you point out, you have two FBI.
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3: In this scenario, you have the field agents who are trying desperately to avert or avoid a catastrophe. And then you have this other FBI with asterisks beside it. Explain the difference between the field agents and this other FBI, FBI headquarters, I believe you referred to them as.
8: Yeah, well, the FBI field agents were following the hijackers. They had, they were looking for them. And then, headquarters basically, which was, you know, being run out of the George Bush Center for Intelligence, you know, every time they sent up, you know, hey, we found these guys out training, you know, later on in the investigation, the hijackers were out in the desert in Arizona, training to fly Boeing airplanes. And the FBI field agents actually sent up a message to headquarters. Hey, we found these guys out here. We believe they're up to no good. We believe they're doing some sort of a terrorist operation. And, you know, they sent the warnings up to Washington, and when they got there, they literally disappeared.
3: Now, before we get into a lot of the substance here, which, again, connects the dots, really, between the royal house of Saud, members of the royal family of Saudi Arabia, and the 9/11 terrorists, and this national security state that you're beginning to describe, let me ask you why we haven't heard about the Congressional Joint Inquiry. If it was, you know, struck in 2002, and you had Senator Bob Graham leading this and investigators, this is before the 9/11 Commission. Why didn't we hear about this? Why didn't the mainstream media report about this inquiry?
8: Yeah, well, it was Dick Cheney's work. Dick Cheney actually called Bob Graham on the phone and told him to basically put a lid on it. And, you know, that if he tried to reveal any of the stuff that they ended up redacting in that report, which was 28 pages worth, that they would face charges of leaking classified information. So they threatened him with jail if he was to release any of this information to the media or to the public.
3: And then Bob Graham would later, a couple of years later, write his own book. I believe it was entitled Security Matters. Did he divulge this information in that book?
8: Yes, he went into great detail, you know, and he made a bunch of great points, you know, one being that, you know, hey, if it would be so difficult, you know, say you and I, Richard, decided we're going to go to Russia and do some sort of a you know, aerial assault like this in a big operation, you know, how difficult would it really be, you know, for them to detect us in their country trying to pull off some sort of an attack like this? But as we look at this, there were at least 20 people involved in the direct conspiracy. And, you know, the people behind the scenes who were training these hijackers to become pilots, you know, to fly a mission that lasted about 30 minutes long, you know, it really is almost impossible to think that, you know, that these guys could have been in the country training, you know, for this big mission. You know, we know where they went at the beginning. They went to Florida for their initial, you know, basic training in small airplanes. And then later on, you know, in 2001, they all moved to the desert and started flying these, you know, learning how to fly these Boeing airplanes that was used in the attacks.
3: Let me remind listeners, Philip Marshall, a veteran airline captain, is with us and has led a comprehensive 10-year study into the tactical plan used by the 9/11 hijackers and is the leading aviation expert on the September 11th attack. Let me just set the table here for those just joining us, Philip. So you believe that and the Congressional Joint Inquiry tends to suggest that this was an inside job. It was carried out in part by the hijackers, but there was obviously participation within the U.S. administration.
8: Yes, someone, you know, the entire mission was carried out by the Saudi Arabian intelligence agency. And, you know, the 9/11 joint inquiry said that, you know, they were Saudi spies that had seemingly unlimited funds from Saudi Arabia. They knew where they were getting the money from. They tracked down the bank accounts, and they were able to find, you know, that they had shared bank accounts with some of the top people in the Saudi monarchy, including this Prince Bandar bin Sultan was, you know, I believe that he was the initial mastermind, and then they later on farmed out, you know, the actual attack and the execution to the former Saudi intelligence chief, a guy named Prince Turki Al-Fawzel, who they found, you know, he left Las Vegas, you know, in the same desert, you know, just a few days after the attacks with 100 men, you know. So they had a pretty big logistical and tactical team on the ground operating in the U.S. And I believe that, you know, they could not have been operating here without some sort of protection from our intelligence community.
3: You point out that Bandar al-Sultan is or at least you were describing this to me when we were in Santa Monica together, that that he is so close to the Bush family that he's known as Bandar Bush.
8: Yes, and you know, before 9/11, I was actually studying the Iran-Contra affair that I was involved in back in the 80s, and his name came up as a financier in the illegal arming of the Nicaraguan Contras, you know. So the Bush-Cheney Saudi connection goes way back. It goes back at least 30 years to when, you know, these guys have worked together on several covert missions together.
3: Now, Bandar was, at the time, the ambassador to Washington, was he not?
8: That is correct. And, you know, we found, I mean, he met Donald Rumsfeld in, I have a picture of him on our Facebook page. Our Facebook page is called The Big Bamboozle, and it's a good place to go. That's where we post a lot of our videos and a lot of the media coverage that we believe is nonsense, and then we will rebut the, you know, the postings that the media makes. But you know, Bandar is, you know, he is really he goes back a long way with the Bush family. The missing link here to all the, you know, these theories with the Saudis is what I was investigating, and that is basically the nuts and bolts of 9/11. You know, how they actually executed the attack, how they actually trained the hijackers, how they actually flew the mission, you know, how they prepared for it, how they, you know, how they started, you know, years in advance. This thing, you know, there's another group called the Project for a New American Century. I bet you've heard of that.
3: Oh, yes.
8: And they, you know, they basically wrote the blueprint for the post 9/11 world, which was to invade the Middle East and to pretty much clamp down on, you know, American society. You know, you can look at this as the Central Intelligence has basically taken over the United States government. They've changed their name to the United States Intelligence Community. They're based at the George Bush Center of Intelligence in Langley, Virginia. And they now control 16 of our most powerful agencies in Washington. And, you know, those include the Department of Homeland Security, you know, DHS, the TSA, Transportation Security Agency, the CIA, the Federal Bureau of Investigation, the FBI, the Department of Justice, the Department of Defense, and here's the big one, the United States Treasury, where over $15 trillion have disappeared from our treasury since the 9/11 attack.
3: So this is a coup d'etat. It's the second coup d'etat. First, they took the executive branch over in 63 in Daley Plaza, and then, I guess, the remaining important departments with 9/11. Phil Marshall is with us, the author of The Big Bamboozle. Prince Bandar, member of the Saudi royal family, was the ambassador to Washington, D.C. during 9/11. his wife, did she not write checks to the terrorists?
8: Yeah, well, they had a joint bank account at the Riggs Bank in Washington that was in business, I think, since 1830 or so, you know, way back before the, you know, before the Civil War even, you know, and this was a big Washington powerful bank. And, you know, she had an account there, and so did Bandar himself. And then the hijackers, the people who were supporting the hijackers, were harboring the hijackers on the West Coast, also had a bank account at that same bank. And there was transfers that the Congressional Joint Inquiry found that went from her bank account directly to the people who were aiding the hijackers.
3: So, I mean, this is not conspiracy theory, folks. This is these are the findings of the Congressional Joint Inquiry, which was largely ignored, muzzled by Dick Cheney. Even now, did Cheney not sic the FBI to investigate the members of the inquiry?
8: Yeah, according to Graham's book, you know, he wrote a book called Intelligence Matters, and you know, he described how, you know, they were threatening, you know, the investigators, the congressional staff, and everything with lie detector tests, with all kinds of, you know, intrusive, you know, interrogations, and just threatened them, and they muzzled them into silence. And that's exactly what Senator Graham said. They were muzzled into silence by Dick Cheney.
3: Now, the Saudi agent that met at least two of the hijackers, I believe, in San Diego. Tell me about this individual.
8: Yeah, well, this guy was named Omar al-Bayoumi, and he was a Saudi national living in the United States, living in San Diego. And on just a couple of days after the hijackers had landed in Los Angeles, he drove up to the Saudi embassy and met behind closed doors at the Saudi embassy and left that meeting and went directly to a small restaurant in Los Angeles where the hijackers were waiting. And now the thing that I found really interesting about him was he was the guy that I was looking for, because when I I began my research by putting together the attack. I recreated the attack. I recreated the times that they departed, how they flew the mission, what kind of aviation skills were needed to fly this mission. And I determined that they had contact with Boeing experts. And this guy, Omar Bayoumi, was working for a company called Dala Avco out of on the West Coast. But they were based in Saudi Arabia, and they had Boeing aircraft that they had under their certificate. So this was my aviation expert that I was looking for. And he wasn't an aviation expert, but he led them to the company that had training materials, had simulators, had all the, you know, all the things that you would need to, you know, train the hijackers. And I'm sure he had access to Arabic-speaking flight instructors for the Boeing aircraft.
3: Omar al-Bayoumi. He was an employee of the Saudi Civil Aviation Authority.
8: Right.
3: And he met these hijackers. Now, this, again, is according to the Congressional Joint Inquiry.
8: Yes.
3: He was someone that the FBI were very interested in speaking to.
8: Yes.
3: What happened when the inquiry tried to speak to this individual?
8: Well, they actually served him a subpoena, or they wrote up a subpoena, and the FBI headquarters and the Bush White House refused to serve him the subpoena.
3: Why?
8: They didn't give a reason. They just said...
3: You cannot interview this individual.
8: Yeah.
3: This is someone who had contact with at least two, perhaps three hijackers prior to the 9/11 attacks, had repeated meetings with them, and the inquiry was told by the FBI, by Dick Cheney, don't you dare speak to this individual.
8: That's correct. And the most interesting one is the eventual pilot hijacker for American 77, a guy named Hani Hanjour.
3: This is the one that hit the Pentagon. This is the one that flew into the Pentagon.
8: That's the one that hit the Pentagon. Exactly. And he flew into town, into San Diego, you know, the day after Bush was declared president by the Supreme Court. And soon after, within the next week, all three of them left the San Diego area, and that's when they went out into the deserts in Arizona and began to train for the mission.
3: Now, we need to spend some time discussing how this was pulled off, because as you point out in The Big Bamboozle, everything we knew about Al-Qaeda, if there is an Al-Qaeda, up till this point, was all about car bombs and shoe bombs and pretty awkward, clumsy attempts to bring down airliners. Now, all of a sudden, we're led to believe that they're capable of something far more complex. I mean, exponentially more complex, bringing down or bringing the most sophisticated military and defense mechanism ever known to man to its knees. It just doesn't add up.
8: Oh, it's absolutely impossible to suggest that these guys, the ones that, and the thing is that there's no evidence. When you read over the real evidence in this case, the facts all point to the Saudi operation. And to suggest that some guy that's living in a cave without electricity was the guy that defeated all U.S. national security is preposterous.
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11: President Bush continuing his trek through the Middle East, he lands in Saudi Arabia this morning, where the government there declared a national holiday in his honor. His warm welcome comes on the coattails of a $20 billion arms deal that the U.S. has pledged for Saudi Arabia. The deal gives Saudi Arabia the right to buy precision-guided missiles from the U.S.
3: Welcome back. Let me crib here quickly from The Big Bamboozle. From the moment the hijackers arrived on U.S. soil, it is well documented that Saudi intelligence agents and employees of the Saudi Civil Aviation Authority provided housing, obtained driver's licenses, and harbored them. After lying low as a sleeper cell throughout the year 2000, they would be led to intensive flight training in the Arizona desert in December of 2000, which leads to the first plausible explanation of the incredible flying performance demonstrated on 9/11. After submitting an 800-page report to the American public, moderate U.S. Senator Bob Graham of Florida, the co-chairman of the inquiry, said, quote, "There was a direct line between the terrorists and the government of Saudi Arabia. The Saudi government had provided logistical and financial support to at least two of the 9/11 hijackers while they lived in Southern California." Graham chronicled that FBI headquarters had responded aggressively to Cheney's request that the FBI investigate the inquiry staff during the investigation, interviewing dozens of members of Congress and their aides. The Bureau suggested it wanted to use polygraphs on some of the lawmakers with the threat of prosecution and jail, of being traitors in a time of war. To Graham, the entire experience seemed surreal. So, the inquiry connects the dots to Saudi intelligence, and then goes on to document how, or at least Bob Graham did in his book, how Dick Cheney and the FBI wanted to cover this up. To me, that's pretty much case closed. You don't have to believe in controlled demolition to know that certain elements within the U.S. government, working with Saudi intelligence, pulled 9/11 off. Philip Marshall, back to this airfield. Is there a connection between this airfield and Blackwater?
8: Oh, yes. There was an author named Jeremy Scahill who wrote the book Blackwater, and he really chronicled the connections between the number three man, supposedly, at CIA, a guy named Buzzy Krongard. He was the man who was doling out contracts, you know, no-bid contracts to Blackwater on behalf of us, the taxpayers, basically. And he was also the head of the same investment firm. You know, he was formerly the head of the same investment firm who placed put option trades, stock trades, on two airlines. Only two airlines were traded in big portions in the week prior to 9/11. And it was by his firm, and the only two airlines that they used were American and United Airlines. They traded stock. They put options, betting that the stock price for United and American would go down. They did not place any other stock options on any other airlines.
3: And that was done through the Chicago Stock Exchange. But how do we know it was Buzzy Krongard?
8: We don't know that it was from him, but we know that it was from the firm that he once founded. So there is a connection there.
3: Alex Brown Bank, was that it?
8: Exactly, Alex Brown.
3: All right, let's grab some calls. Our good friend, media scientist Nelson Thal, checks in.
12: I agree. You know, the planes are a distraction. I mean, look at Building 7, right? I mean, what are they going to say there? An invisible plane hit the building? But you see this whole situation. But, you know, the real question is, what about the dancing Israelis? I don't think there was just any one. But this is too big for any... If anybody knows anything about the intelligence agencies, this is too big an operation for just one. I'm sure the Saudis were involved, but there were a lot so far the banned book on the subject. It's also as important as English literature. Media scientist Rich, we should remember Andreas von Bülow's book was banned, and he talked about the CIA and 9/11. So there were lots of agencies involved, and there were dancing Israelis too. And I wonder about what you think about the author of this book. Sounds like an interesting book. I haven't read it, but what does he think about the other reports, and what brought down Building 7? I'd be interested in what he found.
8: Well, the Building 7 thing is suspicious to me. I'm not a building expert. My area of expertise is the airplanes and how they got to where they were on 9/11. You know, I'm not an expert on how buildings come down. But as far as the dancing Israelis, I think we need to look at that Project for a New American Century document real close again, the Rebuilding America's Defenses. A lot of those guys, Paul Wolfowitz was in there, you know, Donald Rumsfeld, you know, these were all Cheney people, and they're all, a lot of them are connected to the AIPAC, which is the American Israeli Public Action Committee is what they call themselves, but they're really just a PAC.
3: As you point, a lot of special interest groups, individuals. We need to point out, we're talking about individuals here. We don't want to point fingers at countries or nationalities. Now, as for Building 7, I mean, when I look at that, that could have been controlled demolition.
8: Like I said, that's way out of my area of expertise. My area is the airplanes and how they got to where they got.
3: All right. Let's say hello to Michael in the Beaches. Michael, welcome.
13: Yes, good evening, Richard and Phil Marshall. I seem to remember years ago hearing some hijacker being quoted as saying that he didn't want to know how to, you know, start the plane or take off, and he didn't want to know how to land the plane. He just simply wanted to know how to fly the plane. And if that is true, that he allegedly said this, where would he have gotten the training? And was he one of the hijackers that died as well?
8: Yeah. Now that was in the basic training phases when these guys were learning how to fly smaller airplanes, and they were getting introduction courses in a Boeing simulator down in Opa-locka, Florida. I believe that's where this incident happened. The guy went in there. They're trying to prepare themselves for the training that was coming up on the airplanes, I believe. So that when he went into that simulator, he said, well, I don't really need to know how to take off. I just need to know how to fly around.
3: Michael, thank you for the call. You mentioned earlier Prince Turki Al-Faisal, another member of the royal family. Again, his connection to the 9/11 hijackers was what?
8: Well, he was in the desert, and they departed Las Vegas. There wasn't anything written up on him until they started looking into these flights that left Las Vegas on September 19th, 20th, and I think 22nd, right after the attack. And there were three chartered airliners that left Las Vegas back going back to the kingdom, and he was on one of them, and there was 100 men with him. So he had been in the desert at the same time that the hijackers had been in the desert and the people who were harboring them.
3: Now, it's interesting because some of the survivors or the families of those killed in the 9/11 attacks, they launched a class action suit against Prince Turki Al-Faisal, did they not?
8: That's correct.
3: And what happened with that suit?
8: That suit was thrown out because the federal judge ruled that, you know, we can't sue a company, a country who is operating on U.S. soil, even though that is illegal for a foreign intelligence agency to be operating on U.S. soil.
3: And who was the lawyer for Turki Al-Faisal?
8: Well, it came out of James Baker's law firm down there. You know, James Baker and the Bush family are real tight.
3: He was chief of staff for George 41.
8: Exactly.
3: And James Baker and George 41, during the Reagan years, you have concluded, were essentially responsible for the Iran-Contra.
8: Exactly, yes.
3: Do you think, then, that James Baker and George 41 were also involved, along with Dick Cheney, with the Saudi Civil Aviation Authority and members of the Saudi royal family in orchestrating 9/11?
8: Yeah, I mean, I believe that this is a long-term plan to take over our government. And I wrote about that in my first book that was titled Lakefront Airport. It's not available for sale right now, but it will be soon. But yes, I started to connect the dots between James Baker, the Bush family, the Saudi family, and, you know, all this before 9/11 even started.
3: All right, stay right where you are. More of my conversation with the late Philip Marshall, the author of The Big Bamboozle, 9/11 and the War on Terror, right after these.
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3: Once again, we're dialing it back to 2012 for my conversation with the late Phil Marshall, airline pilot and the author of The Big Bamboozle, 9/11 and the War on Terror, which is a comprehensive 10-year study into the murders of his fellow pilots on 9/11. He explains how hijackers, novice pilots at the controls of massive guided missiles, were able to beat United States Air Force fighters to iconic targets with advanced maneuvering, daring speeds, and a kamikaze finish. And he explains the role of Saudi Arabian intelligence agents in 9/11. So would you then conclude that what we witnessed on 9/11 was a coup d'etat?
8: Yes, absolutely. I mean, if you look at what has happened to our government since then, you know, and the big thing is that, you know, our justice system has been railroaded. You know, they blame that at the same time they were training these Saudis, the back channels and CIA were floating this rumor about some dark ghost that nobody had ever seen, you know, some spooky guy named, you know, Osama bin Laden, you know, boo, you know, trying to, you know, so they were spreading through the back channels that this guy was getting ready to attack. So when the attack came down, everyone in CIA and everyone in the intelligence community said, oh yeah, we know who did this. You know, it's this guy Osama bin Laden. And then, but when you look into it, there is no, not one shred of evidence of any involvement in the planning or the execution of the attack.
3: Now, Prince Bandar, it was reported on July 26th, again, the former Saudi ambassador to Washington, that he was assassinated. What do we know about Prince Bandar's whereabouts? Is he in fact dead, or do we know?
8: Well, it's been known there's been rumored for quite some time that he's got major drug and alcohol problems, and that he'd been in some kind of an asylum or some kind of rehab facility for years. It's well documented that he has drug and alcohol issues. And for him, he's been coming and going in the media, And I think it's probably just another propaganda ploy. It might be his plan to escape, just say that, oh, I'm dead, and disguise himself and go live on an island somewhere for the rest of his life. I don't know.
3: Phil, when it comes to 9/11, skeptics who suggest there's no way it would have been an inside job, it's even, you know, odious, and who suggest there's no way it would have been an inside job, it's even, you know, odious and disgusting to suggest

0: beer bottle cap conspiracy. You know, you've got all these people down in the middle of the bottle that are doing the grunt work, the real Americans, the real people who are honest. But right at the top, they put the director of the FBI in there, and he holds down all that information. So it would be very interesting to get these guys on the stand and hear what they have to really say.
1: Philip, job well done with the Big Bamboozle. How can folks get a copy of this book? It's very important that they do.
0: The book is available on Amazon. We have it on Kindle. It's also all throughout Europe and the UK. We have it on Amazon UK and Amazon Europe. So it's available. It's easy to pick up on Amazon.
1: All right. Terrific job, and thanks for joining me, Phil.
0: Thank you, Richard, and thank you for keeping this subject alive.
1: It's the least I can do.
0: All right, my man. Thank you.
1: Bye-bye.
2: The late Philip Marshall. Postscript. Phil Marshall died a few months after this interview in February of 2013 during an alleged murder-suicide in his home in California. Marshall supposedly shot and killed his two teenage children while they slept before turning the gun on himself. However, Wayne Madsen, a former National Security Agency officer, spent a week at the scene investigating and concluded that Phil Marshall and his children were the victims of a black ops assassination. Not only for what Marshall revealed in the Big Bamboozle, but also for what he might have revealed in the future. Shortly after learning about this horrible tragedy, I went to my email to search for my last correspondence with Phil. We had emailed back and forth about a half dozen times between the radio interview and his death. I was curious to know when exactly was the last time we messaged one another and what did we talk about. I searched my Gmail account and the entire email thread with Phil was gone. Now, it's important for me to point out that I never delete emails, except for spam. I never delete emails. This is my incredibly inefficient method of storing contact information. Again, all of my emails with Phil Marshall were gone. I don't know how, I don't know why, and I don't know who may have been responsible. Coming up on our special 20th anniversary of 9/11, a snippet from a fairly recent conversation I had with U.S. Federal Agent Timothy McNiven. Back with more in a moment. Stay with us.
3: Providing the evidence and letting you draw your own conclusions. 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
2: Welcome back. For this next interview, we go back to October 2019. Timothy McNiven claims to work for the U.S. Defense Department as an intelligence officer. In 1976, he claims he took part in a U.S. military study to improve U.S. air travel security. The scenario for the study included a hijacked airliner which would be deliberately crashed into a 100-story building in the United States. Timothy McNiven, welcome. Please explain a little bit more about who you are.
4: My title is United States Defense Department Intelligence Investigative Office Supervisor to the Office of the Secretary of Defense. And what I do is I'm the supervisor for the intelligence office assigned to the Office of the Secretary of Defense.
2: Are you now retired?
4: No, in 97, I had a massive heart attack and I went on a medical leave. Then in 2001, when the September 11 hijackings happened, that activated my callback orders. So I've been active duty since they happened there on September 11th. The Department of Defense is illegally withholding my federal resources and I can't find a lawyer to help me get them. Like staff, members, car and driver, you know, office, and all the stuff I had before I had my heart attack and went on medical leave.
2: And presumably they're withholding these resources for the reason that we're about to get into.
4: Right.
2: What were you doing in West Germany in 1975-76?
4: I was a member of C Battery, 2nd of the 81st Field Artillery, U.S. Army, and I was an enlisted man in the Army at that time. And then one day I got called to the office where Lieutenant Teague explained to me that I would be taking part

0: in a study to improve the U.S. air travel security. And then he told me that the reason they were doing it was because of the hijacking of the Israeli jet at the Olympics, a recent bombing in Frankfurt, and Mr. Bike's attempt to hijack an airliner to crash it into the White House to get Nixon when he was president. That was, I think, what prompted them to, you know, get the studies going to improve the air travel security.
1: Why were you selected to conduct this study on preventing, or rather improving, airline safety?
0: Well, the Department of Defense takes people from different services. Like, they probably took people from the Navy and the Air Force and the Marines also, and questioned them, you know, to get really complete information on how to stop hijackings from, you know, multiple people, so that, you know, why they chose C Battery, they never said exactly. But they, when they do studies, they, you know, ask a number of different people so they can have a whole bunch of information on different days. I would get called to the office, and then they would ask me questions about what kind of airplane would be the best airplane to hijack. And I thought that a airplane that was going to fly over the ocean, since they would have, you know, full fuel tanks. But then another person said, well, you know, they have full fuel tanks when they have cross-country flights also. So
1: so you were all together in a room, and you were just basically brainstorming? Is that the idea?
0: Where I took part, they had me in the hallway in front of our office, and then the people who were conducting the study were in back of me. I was never allowed to see the people from the Department of Defense. They had coordinated with Lieutenant Teague on what questions to ask me, and, you know, and whatever other person he would work with. So they had it set up so I would never be able to see them, and only a couple times did they say anything.
1: So on the first day that you took part in this study, you were given a scenario. Tell me about that, what that scenario was, which is very key.
0: We were told that the scenario for this study would be an airliner was going to be hijacked and then crashed into a 100-story building in America. Then we were to think about how we would do it so that they could create the countermeasures to prevent hijackings from happening in the future.
1: Did they ever name the building, the specific target, or was it just left generic as a 100-story building?
0: Well, at first it was just a generic building. Then after the second week, they came and announced that the generic 100-story building was being changed to the World Trade Center Twin Towers in New York City. And Sergeant Henderson told us in the hallway that when Lieutenant Teague heard this, because he's from Long Island, New York, that he said that he was able to do it because it was his orders, but it was weird to be ordered to plan to blow up your own hometown. It shook him really bad.
1: They also asked you specifically, you mentioned, you know, you thought it would be, given the scenario, you would want to use a transatlantic flight because it was, the plane would be full of fuel. Someone else countered, well, so is a continental flight. They're also filled with fuel. But then they asked you specifically what type of plane, and your answer was what?
0: A Boeing airplane, because my two older brothers had worked for Boeings, and they had told me that Boeings had the one lock, one key security system so that no one would ever get locked out of their airplane for losing the key. There was only one key for the Boeing lock.
1: You're putting yourself in the place of a hijacker, and you're saying, well, wait a minute. The plane to hijack is a Boeing, because if I get a hold of any Boeing key, it's going to work on any Boeing plane.
0: Right.
1: Then came the subject of weapons. If the hijackers are going to overpower the crew, or if they're going to, you know, commandeer the plane, you had to think about, well, what type of weapons would the hijackers use? And you came up with?
0: A box knife to use as a weapon, because when I worked at this company as a machine shop in California, this one guy, he punched his hand in the press and it cut an artery. And like, you know, I had heard that when you cut an artery, the blood squirts out. And, you know, I had never seen it. So when it happened, I'm standing there in total shock, just watching this blood squirt out of his hand. And one of the other employees had to yell at me to go get the manager, because he saw that I was completely spellbound by this blood squirting out. So I said, well, you know, since I shot me so badly, that the people on the airplane, if they had blood squirted out on them, they would probably be, you know, terrorized, kind of like I was, stand there in shock. So that's why I said on the box knife. But when they asked how to get it on board, Sergeant Middleton said he had a relative that worked at a airport, and he said that because of all the drug smuggling on the airlines, that the people would come in and out of the luggage area. They'd go on the planes and stash, you know, drugs on the planes, and the people that worked there didn't pay any attention to them, because they knew if they bothered these drug dealers that were putting their drugs on the planes, that, you know, they'd get a visit at home. So he said it'd be an easy way just to have someone, you know, carry it on through the luggage area before the flight took off, because they didn't keep people out of the area.
1: You had initially suggested plastic box cutters to avoid the metal detectors, but your colleague suggested that wasn't necessary. They could be placed on the plane in advance.
0: Yes.
1: So you're suggesting then, under your scenario, the best way to commandeer the plane, to get everybody's attention, to instill fear, and then control the passengers on board those doomed aircraft, was to take those box cutters and sever the arteries, the jugular veins of several people in one of the seats, and with the blood squirting out. It's horrible to imagine, but that would cause so much fear, and everyone would take notice immediately that's how they would.
0: Yeah.
1: Okay. Now, I've never heard it. I mean, are there reports that on 9/11 that the jugular veins were cut and that's what happened?
0: Well, that's what they said was. That said, happened, and I was thinking that with all the things that we talked about in the study then happening, or supposedly happening on September 11, that perhaps the study wasn't to prevent hijackings, but to help create a cover story for some type of nefarious attack by the Washington, D.C. politicians.
1: All right. I hope you enjoyed our 9/11 20th anniversary special. Thanks to Ryan White and Carlos Cagina. I'll be back next week with a brand new show. Until then, so long for now. Good night.

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0: Is there a war coming in the Middle East? Are we headed toward a one-world government, a one-world religious system? Will America be attacked again? Do ancient prophetic texts warn of the time we are living in? Are we in the last days, the time of Jacob's trouble, the end of the world as we know it? And what of the increase of UFO sightings? While we may disagree as to what is causing the phenomena, we can agree that it is real, burgeoning, and not going away. Is this the coming great deception that ancient prophecy warns us about? Does time seem to be accelerating? Join me, your intrepid host, L.A. Marzulli, as we explore these and other riveting and stimulating topics. This is Acceleration Radio.
1: And good evening, ladies and gentlemen. I'm your intrepid host from an undisclosed location deep in the heart of the Santa Monica Mountains, L.A. Marzulli. Great to be here on Acceleration Radio and the Fringe Radio Network. Thanks for joining me. Let's hop right in, folks. We know how fast time goes. The Chronos and Classic Infundibulum is at work, and we've got to be careful. Obama, well, you've got lucky. You didn't make that. Excuse me? Are you kidding me? I got lucky, Mr. Obama? I got lucky. You got lucky. You didn't make that. You know, really, seriously. That what he does when he says stuff like this, it gets my hackles up like crazy. You didn't make that. Really? You got lucky. That's why you were successful. And of course, the object why he does this is because if it's just luck, then the people who aren't lucky, they need more of our money. We better give it to them right now. Vote for Jeb. Oh, don't vote for Jeb. We need to give it to them right now. Trillions of dollars in debt, more taxes than ever before, $2 trillion taxes reeled in this year. We can't keep any of our money. Americans are sick of it. We are tired of being told that we didn't make things. We are tired of being told that we got lucky. Mr. Obama, sir, with all due respect, because you sit in the Oval Office and you are my president, and I respect you for that, sir. However, I take great umbrage with the fact that you tell me I'm lucky. When I burn the midnight oil, when millions of Americans out there, small business people, burn the midnight oil, take risks, sweat and starve, scrimp and save to make a go of it, and you tell us, sir, that we're lucky? I don't think so. And that doesn't sit well with me, and I got a hunch it doesn't sit well with millions of Americans who have toiled and spent hard, long hours nurturing their business and maybe failed several times before they had something that worked. But they kept going back, and we keep persevering, and we keep trying new things. And we, sir, take risks, unlike the career politicians who take no risks, essentially. Just want to be elected, vote for Jeb. So there you go. I take umbrage with the fact that you would sit there and tell a group of students that those Americans who are successful got lucky. Sir, nothing, in my humble opinion, could be further from the truth. Nothing could be further from the truth. Yes, I get that. There's a certain element of it. A little bit of luck. I get that. I understand that. Being in the right place at the right time, having a product which breaks on them. I get all that. I understand that. But never, sir, with all due respect, again, never tell the American people that we got lucky and that's why we succeeded. Or we're going to have to give a little more because we're well off. Or that we didn't make that when in fact, sir, we did. And of course, the reason why you say this is because it ties into your socialistic agenda, where we all have to pay a little more to those who are less fortunate. And sir, it doesn't work. The communist experiment failed and failed miserably. If you keep taking from the small businessman, if you keep taxing him onerously, which you already do, if you keep auditing everyone who disagrees with you, which you already have, if you keep ramrodding laws and executive orders down our throats, sir, you leave us no alternative but to cry foul. And this is why millions of Americans have voted for Donald Trump. We are tired of the lies. We are tired of big government. We are tired of being told one thing, electing Republicans into to control the Senate and the House, and absolutely nothing, but nothing changes. Nothing, zero, nada, zip changes. Why? Because you got Mitch McConnell and you got Harry Reid and you got Boehner and you got John McCain and all these career politicians who are embedded in Washington. It's a good old boys club. It's the elites. And they pass laws which the rest of us must follow, but somehow they are exempt from Obamacare last time I checked. I could be wrong in that. This is why the pushback. This is why the American people have absolutely had it. This is why the Trump rallies are through the roof. This is why millions of people, he's broken all records. More people turned out for this primary than in any other election in modern history. More people turned out to see Donald Trump than any other candidate in modern history. Is he bombastic? You bet. But he cleaned house with Jeb Bush and little Marco, didn't he? Did he bully his way? Well, what about the other candidates who said nasty things about him? Why aren't they bullies too? That's politics. Lots of mudslinging happens. I get it. I'm reading his book, The Art of a Deal. And I got to tell you, folks, if you want to find out who he is, read the book. And the fact that he's constantly disparaged by the left shows us that they don't have a clue. The fact that he's disparaged by the world leaders. Oh, no, you know, the mayor of London, which is a whole other deal, telling Donald, you better let Americans in, otherwise there'll be terrorist acts. That's a threat, sir. That's a threat. What I want to see is when he gets elected, is he actually going to close the sanctuary cities? Will he actually go up against the gangs in day one like he said he was going to? Will he go up against MS-13? Will he start the border patrol? You need to do it, folks. The country's going to hell in a handbasket. And it's not racist to say so. You can't let millions of people into this country who don't belong here. What about that? Don't we get? Calm down, L.A. We want to hear a gentle, calm L.A. Vote for Jeb. That's what we need. We need more of the same. Jebbers would do it. Really? No thanks. What about if just 1,000 Americans, and we should just do this, 1,000 Americans storm across the border, and we have signs that say, we want Mexican citizenship, man. You know how long we would last over there? Do you have any idea? 24 hours before we'd be rounded up, put in the Juscal, and shipped back? But somehow, Mr. Vicente Fox, somehow, it's okay to reverse the role. The Mexican government is absolutely corrupt from the top down. Absolutely corrupt. They are in bed with the drug cartels, and that's the problem. The poison continues to come across the southern border. It's got to stop. Let me ask you something, folks. How many of you right now, sitting in the comfort of your home, do not have a family member in rehab or do not have anyone in your family who's ever gone through rehab? Less than 10% of you. Guaranteed. 50 years ago, no one knew how to spell rehab. No one knew what it was. Is that like sports rehab, LA? For all. No. That's when you're strung out on cocaine or methamphetamines or opiates or heroin or oxycontin or God knows what else. And you've hit bottom and you go to rehab to detox. And the recidivism there apparently is very high. That's where we're at. In fact, the guys I go golfing with, same thing. Both of their kids have been in rehab. Both of their children have been in rehab. They've come out of it. One finally got clean and sober. It's been a year. Hallelujah. The other one, same thing. Clean and sober. Hit bottom. Get Jesus into their life. Turn things around. Let the poison stop coming across the southern border. And the only way to do that is to build the wall. Build the wall. Beef up. Beef up the patrols in the northern border and in the southern border. Go after the sanctuary cities. Go after MS-13. How do they get their money? Through the drug cartels. They peddle drugs. And you know what? If the Donald does that, the cities will become battlegrounds until these rats are cleaned out. And that's what needs to happen. It's a rat's nest in major cities all over the country. Time of change, folks. But since I'm talking about the Donald, watch the public evisceration by his own party. Watch what happens. Romney, you know, with all due respect, sir, all you are is the problem. That's all you are. You had your shot and you blew it. You coasted the last 2 weeks of the election in 2012 and Obama beat you. You couldn't rally anyone. Frankly, you were boring and you coasted. And I'm quoting Bill O'Reilly. You coasted the last 2 weeks and basically did nothing. And that's why Obama squeaked by. The first debate, you cleaned the house with the guy. But then you coasted and did nothing. We had four more years of Obama, 92 million people out of the workforce. Who's working? Is anybody out there working? I just interviewed a gentleman today called Big Slice. We'll show you that interview. He said, yeah, America is a clean country. I said, what do you mean by that? He goes, well, we don't manufacture anything here. It's a clean country. Go to China. They do all the dirty work now. Trump's right when he says that the factories have all closed down, that the jobs have all left, and he's right. Time to bring back the jobs to the United States of America. But watch the public evisceration begin. They won't go after Hillary, the weasels in the media, but they'll go after the Donald all day long. They will try to dig up every nuance that they possibly can on this guy. And then we got Romney. Trump's refusal to release tax returns disqualifying him. They don't want him. You know why they don't want him, folks? Because if Trump gets in there, he's going to clean house. If Trump gets in there, he's going to tell the American people what's really going on, about the oligarchy that runs this country, about the oligarchy that passes onerous laws against its own citizen, but not against those who actually create the laws. An oligarchy who incarcerates well over 2 million people now in our jail system. An oligarchy who declares war without declaring war. An oligarchy, a military-industrial complex, which continues to rain terror and war in Afghanistan 15 years after being there. And in 2014, the opium harvest set records. I don't know what the 15 was, but 14 it set records. Why don't they destroy the opium fields? Because someone's profiting of it. Oh, L.A., you don't say, you don't believe that our military, are you kidding me? Are you kidding me? Fast and Furious with Eric Holder running guns, selling guns to the drug cartels? Come on. Wake up, folks. All you ostrich people out there with your heads in the sand, my gosh, wake up. It's coming down. Watch the public evisceration of Donald Trump. It will ramp up like you've never seen it. You know what? Trump's a really smart guy. And he has surrounded himself with some really smart people. Donald Trump, sir, if you hear this by, or one of your aides hear this, I just ask you, please, please, please watch your back and have 10 people watch it for you too, because they're going to come after you because they don't want you there. And the reason why they don't want you there is because you're not part of the elite. And I think that the elite in Washington needs to go. And I think we need to clean house in both parties. Washington has become a cancerous, infectious disease, and it's not working for the American people anymore, and the American people have had it. Please, Mr. Trump, take precaution. Then, of course, we got the ongoing migrant crisis in Europe, where knuckleheads rule. We're just going to bring them right in. We love multiculturalism. That's what we like, yeah? Yes, and we love multiculturalism. We're going to allow anyone we want to. Because that's what we do here. We open up our arms and say, come on in, even though you don't want to assimilate, really. It's just...
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1: Fine. Just come on in and guess what? We'll put you on the public titty. That's what we'll do. Put you on the public dole, as it were. And then you can, you know, just live off of welfare and we'll gladly pay it. So the hardworking farmer out there that is actually paying for this must just produce a little bit more because he really didn't make that. Ha, ha, ha, ha. And he's lucky. That's why he's producing those crops. We'll take his money, take his cash, take 60% of what he owns. And when he can't pay his bills anymore, down to the poorhouse he goes. In the meantime, we want to welcome all the immigrants we possibly can with open arms. There you go. Multiculti, halti, falti, halti, fiti, foo, and good for you. Seriously? Seriously. And the people with half a brain are going, this isn't working out, man. And guess what, folks? It's not. And it won't. You can't let people into the country that don't want to assimilate. You can't let people who are radicalized. And I don't know what the numbers are. 5%, 10%? Who knows? There's no way to vet them. And the crisis in Europe continues. And it's taxing the infrastructure. Oh, wait. Out of chaos, order. The new world. No. Now, L.A., you've got your tinfoil hat on. That's a conspiracy. Don't want a conspiracy here. Just vote for Jeb. So here you go. Here you go. So it's a conspiracy out of chaos order. What's happening in Europe? Absolute chaos. So the elites create the problem and they'll come in. It's a classic dialectic, in my opinion. Thesis or problem, anti-problem, solution. And that's where we're going. So why would Merkel allow 1 million refugees in Germany? What is she smoking that she would allow that? Why would she do that? And now there's pushback in all these little Czechoslovakia. The French have 40 to 50% of their armed forces already patrolling in Paris. It's a flipping war zone. It's a war zone in gay Paris. It's a war zone. And it's going to stay like that forever. Why? Oh, we're going to let them in, really, because that is what we do in France. We love multiculturalism. Be our guest. Be our guest. Put our service to the test. I mean, really? Too many Disney movies? Don't put your service to the test, all right, pal. And now, because of the massacre in Paris, 140 people. Oh, L.A., please, peace for Muslims. That's what we just want to come here in the West and settle. Really? So 140 people lives are taken to go to a concert. Wrong day, wrong night, wrong place, wrong time. The crazy jihadis walk in. They're all dead. So now we got 40 to 50% of the French army, the commandants, patrolling Paris. Why? Because it's a war zone. Do we want to live like that here? Do we? Do you? It's already happening here, folks. It's already happening here. That's what multiculti is. It's nonsense. It's apps, and it's already breaking the back of Europe. And now London has elected a Muslim mayor. Let's see what he does. Let's see how he governs. Let's see how long he lasts. Let's see if he's really anti-Semitic. Let's see if he favors Islam over the English rule of law. Let's see. Let's just watch and see what happens. Because it's going to come here. Because that's their strategy. That's their game plan. Multiply. Why? Because we abort all of our babies. The English abort all their babies. Mark Stein wrote about a book about this. Negative birth rates everywhere in Europe. Negative birth rates. So in other words, if one person dies, you're supposed to replenish it with someone being born. It doesn't happen. So more people are dying than are being born. That's a negative birth rate. You can't repopulate the country. But guess what? The Muslims will come in. They'll have 6 to 8 kids. 20 years is all it takes, and they have a majority. 20 years just went by in London. 20 years just went by in London. 1.3 million Muslims, and they elect a Muslim mayor. Let's see what he does. Maybe he's the greatest thing since, I don't know, Jell-O. I don't know. Let's give it a shot and see. The English people voted him in. So we'll see what he does. Watch him like a hawk, folks. Then, of course, we have Hillary Clinton. I did not have sex with that woman. Really, Bill? Okay, sorry. Fighting for us. If I hear that one more time, I'm going to scream. Hillary, you're not fighting for us. You didn't fight for us in Benghazi. You completely hosed our ambassador, hosed our soldiers, told everybody to stand down, and the media doesn't give a flip. You're not fighting for us. You're fighting for you. It's all about you. It's always been about you. It will always be about you. You could care less. And now you're playing the extraterrestrial card? Of course, this is the quote. Hillary Clinton's enthusiasm for extraterrestrials got the New York Times treatment Tuesday, with Gray Lady reporting that the likely Democratic presidential nominee has vowed that barring any threats to national security, she would open up government files on the subject of UFOs. So read the fine print. Barring any threats to national security. You know how big of an umbrella that is? I'm a threat to national security. Most of you listening to the show are a threat. The fact that we're born again, spirit-filled, Bible-believing Christians, we are a threat to national security. Give me a break.
3: Oh, I'm sorry, LA, but we can't open that file right now because it's a threat to national security.
1: Gary Stearman just did an update on Prophecy Watchers. Check it out, prophecywatchers.com. Check out the daily update on the general statement of little green men and hybrid armies. Check it out. And he ties it into Revelation. This is where we are, folks. I'm not making this stuff up. I'm not making it up. I wish I was. I wish I was. Then we've got a story which really is alarming. And this came basically from the Debka file. And I posted it on the blog, but, you know, it's good to read this stuff. The last 48 hours has seen a major escalation of the ISIS threats against Israel, Debka file's intelligence and counterterrorism sources report. In a coordinated maneuver by all of the ISIS commands in the Middle East, the terrorist organization simultaneously released at least 10 videos that it said showed ISIS forces on their way to attack targets in Israel. I'll read this again. In a coordinated maneuver by all of the ISIS commands in the Middle East, the terrorist organization simultaneously released at least 10 videos that it said showed ISIS forces on their way to attack targets, plural, in Israel. Meanwhile, the ISIS affiliate in the Sinai carried out one of its boldest terror attacks on Sunday, killing 8 Egyptian policemen, including an officer, in the Cairo suburb of Helwan. 4 mass terrorists with automatic weapons jumped out of a commercial vehicle that had blocked a minibus transporting the policemen, fired hundreds of bullets at the minibus, killing everyone inside, and then fled the scene. They got away with it. Western counterterrorism experts monitoring ISIS Sinai estimate that it not only has the ability to carry out terrorist attacks in major Egyptian cities, but also against Israel. We're coming very soon. I've said this from the beginning. ISIS, one goal, set up a caliphate. ISIS' original name was ISIL, Islamic State of Iraq and the Levant. I'll say it again, Islamic State of Iraq and the Levant. The Levant is all of Israel. They're after Jerusalem. They want a caliphate. If anyone can clean it up, it's Bibi. Now on to the blog. And this is my blog commentary, ISIS Threatens Israel. While Obama is busy creating new monuments to gay rights, remember when he lit the White House with rainbow colors after the Supreme Court passed the gay marriage law, and creating more executive orders, not to mention informing us how Trump, who was a reality TV star, shouldn't be president while he does the tango in Cuba. Priceless. As usual, POTUS is leading from behind. He obviously has no idea how to stop ISIS, and thus the Middle East continues to descend into a living hell. A few decades ago, Lebanon was touted as the Riviera of the Middle East. Today, it is a stronghold of terrorism, as Hezbollah, which is essentially Iran's proxy in the region, controls the country. They now have well over 150,000 rockets, and many are capable of reaching all parts of Israel. The rub is this. Hezbollah is made up of mostly Shia Muslims, and ISIS is staunchly Sunni. In fact, as the picture to the left
3: graphically portrays. ISIS rounds up the Shia Muslims and slaughters them, much the same way as Hitler's stormtroopers did in World War II. There's a photograph there. You can see it for yourself. The Sunni Muslims, the Shia Muslims are tied up, hands behind their back. They are placed face down in a very shallow grave. And these butchers just pop them in the head with the AK-47s. It is, in fact, genocide a go-go. And Obama takes selfies, does the tango. I know I already mentioned this, but the image is over the top. There's a shot here where he's on, I presume, in the White House, maybe the Oval Office. And he's got the little selfie stick out, winking at the camera. And there it is. So genocide a go-go. And Obama takes selfies, does the tango, and lectures us about how Islam has always been a part of America. Yet, has a hard time stating the phrase or mentioning the phrase Islamic extremists. So we have ISIS rampaging all over the Middle East and creating havoc, destruction and chaos in the rapacious wake of slaughter and their vision of, wait for it, a caliphate. ISIS or ISIL, as their original name was, and the one which Obama and this present administration uses, is this: the Islamic State of Syria, Iraq, and the Levant. The Levant includes all of Israel. And of course, the prize is Jerusalem. It's all in the name, isn't it? The problem is there are now over 6 million Jews living in Israel, and they have returned to their promised land, just the way the biblical prophetic narrative informs us they would in the last days. And I don't think for a minute they're going anywhere soon. In closing today's post, war is coming to the region. Oh, wait, it's already raging in Syria and in Iraq as another deadly suicide bomb went off over the weekend in Baghdad. You can almost set your watch by the predictable timing of yet another jihadi blowing him or herself up, all for the glory of Allah. Bill Salas's book, The Now Prophecies, delves into the coming war, which most of us believe will be the Psalm 83 war. You can check that out, folks. Go to lamarjali.net. Tomorrow, one last thought. Bush got us into this mess, but Obama's leading from behind strategy brought us the Arab Spring, Benghazi, the Syrian bloodless civil war, and the creation of ISIS. I will say this again. One last thought. Bush got us into this mess, but Obama's leading from behind strategy has brought us the Arab Spring, the tragedy in Benghazi, and the Syrian bloody civil war, and the creation of ISIS. The winds of war are blowing. Tomorrow, I will release yet another ppsreport.com. It'll be on ppsreport.com, another video, half hour. Very interesting footage. I think you'll find it stimulating. And that's ppsreport.com. And also, it'll be on the blog and, of course, my YouTube channel, L.A. Marzulli. We are Acceleration Radio. We may have a special treat for you next week. I'm not going to say anything about it, but we'll see. We'll give it a go. It depends on my producer, Fearless Rick, and if Fearless Rick can get it together, we will give it a go. 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I'm your intrepid host, L.A. Marzulli, telling it like it is from an undisclosed location deep in the heart of the Santa Monica Mountains. Keep it right here, folks. We'll see you on the other side of the break. Thanks for tuning in.

Back, ladies and gentlemen. I'm your intrepid host, coming to you from an undisclosed location deep in the heart of the Santa Monica Mountains, L.A. Marzulli on the Fringe Radio Network. Big surprise maybe next week. Can't tell you about it. Going to keep it in the dark. But we're going to try something new next week, and we'll see what happens with it. It should be really interesting. And if it does, if it works, it's going to be really cool. And I'm really excited about that, folks. Seriously. Really excited about it. And I think we've got the technology to make it happen, LA. I think we do. And check that out. 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Check that out. Communion CD. It's music that I composed and then recorded when I had my recording studio, which is now no longer in existence. It's now a TV studio. The Lord has changed my ministry from being a full-time assistant pastor slash worship leader, choir director, all that stuff, to doing what we're doing now, which is basically writing and researching and creating the Watchers series, which brings me Mr. Segway starts again. It's Mr. Segway. Yeah, we've got Watchers 10 coming out. We finished our last interview in an undisclosed location in the deep white north. We're very excited about the results that we're getting. 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Our YouTube, we're now up just under 14,000 subscribers. We are really excited about that. We want to see it climb to over 50,000 by the end of the year. I'd like to see it double that, but we'll see what happens, see what God sort of gives us, and we'll go from there. But thank you all for going to the YouTube channel, checking us out. And, some of you are contributing. We're on two channels right now, TV, WLLA, and what's the other one? I can't remember. Let me just go here for a second. Hold on, folks. I'll find it in just a second. I tell you, damn it, where the heck is it, LA? Oh, yeah, VTN, VTN TV, which is out of Little Rock, and WLLA is out of, what's that called, up in Michigan. So we're airing on two TV shows. I'd like to get it up between 5 and 10 by the end of the year. For those of you who believe in what we're doing, and if you want to see the shows, they're for free. You can just watch them on ppsreport.com. We post them. They're also on the YouTube channel. We post them. But we'd like to get on TV. And if for those of you who want to contribute and make that happen, lamarzulli.net, there are donation buttons there where you can shoot me an email or whatever, and we'll gladly take your contribution. We'll put that into the kitty and see if we can get on some more stations. This is from Susan. Hello, I just listened to you, Mr. Marzulli, on the Josh Tolley show. I don't know the date of the show. It was on YouTube, but it was recent as things were mentioned was happening in 2016. I have two questions and was wondering if you could recommend where I might find answers. Well, you've come to the right place. Hopefully I can answer it. Question one, will we have authority over hybrids? Okay, do we or will we have authority over hybrids? Are they partially humans? Will be able to rebuke them as one does the demonic. I would say yes to that. We have the authority in Yeshua. We have the authority in Christ. It's certainly not our own. Our weapons are not carnal, which is why we are told in Ephesians 6 to put on the armor of the Most High God on a daily basis or an hourly basis or whenever we need it to remind us that the helmet of salvation covers our mind, that the breastplate of righteousness covers us. Who is our righteousness? Yeshua. Where is our salvation come? Yeshua, Jesus. Who is the belt of truth? Who is the truth, the life, and the way? Jesus. Where does the shield of faith come from? Who is the author and finisher of our faith? Jesus. Where does our peace come from? The peace from the good news, the gospel. Who is our peace? Our shalom, Yeshua, Jesus. And as the word of God,
the sword of the Spirit, which is the word of God. Who is the word of God? Jesus. What are we putting on? Jesus. That's what we're doing. We're putting on him. We're reminding us that everything that we do works because of him, because of grace, because of mercy, because of his sacrifice on Calvary 2,000 years ago. That's why it works. Otherwise, we would be in our flesh and we would die in our sins. Who wants to do that? Will we have authority over hybrids? Yes, but not our own authority. And that authority will come from the Messiah, the Mashiach. Are the hybrids partially human? Yes, I believe that they are. I believe they are partially human, but I call them the soulless ones. That's what I think they are. Question two from Susan. Some have posited that the reason those taking the mark of the beast are lost is because the chip alters human DNA, making these people hybrid and only fully human people can be saved. What if people are held physically and forced to take it? What will happen to these poor souls? I don't know. That's a really good question. So if they forced it into you, why can't you dig it out? Right? What are they going to do? Monitor you 24/7 so you can't take it out? That's not going to work. The mark of the beast, and I'm one of those people that you mentioned who is positing that this chip alters the human DNA. And essentially what I believe it does is create a modern day Nephilim through internal genetic manipulation. The chip will alter the human DNA. Therefore, it's internal genetic manipulation. Is that speculation on my part? You bet, and I'm proud of it. I'll speculate all day long because everybody else who looks at the mark is speculating too. No one knows what it is. Well, you can't speculate, L.A., because I said so. Why? Who died and left you, God? Who made you the grand poobah over all of us? And why do we have to bend our knee to you, sir? And I'm not going to mention the guy's name. But this clown called, and I call him a clown because that's what he is, this pompous windbag called Gary Stearman, Tom Horn, Bill Salas, myself, Paul McGuire, false teachers. Really? Really? Because we're speculating on what the mark of the beast might be. We are so tired of the modern day Pharisee. We really are. You know, get off your high horse, pal, and come down into the trenches where the rest of us are actually out there risking life and limb to expose the coming great deception, because it is coming. And it's guys like you, sir, with all due respect, who are part of the problem, who are keeping the sheep dumbed down and stupid and in the dark. Something is coming. Look at our great work in Watchers 7 and Watchers 8 when we trace the entire removal of an implant. And you tell me what you're looking at, sir. You tell me what you're looking at. I'm calling you out. I won't mention your name, but I'm calling you out. I dare you to look at those two shows. And when your flunky called me up or when he emailed me or when I emailed him and struck up a conversation, my first question to him was, sir, have you actually read any of my material? And guess what he said to me? He wrote back and said, well, no, but I skimmed one of your books. Oh, so that makes you an expert in everything I've written. How about my Sunday bun, sir, where every Sunday I expound on a piece of scripture? How about one of the most intelligent, honorable men I've ever met in my life, Gary Stearman, and you call him a false teacher, or Chuck Missler? Who do you think you are, sir? With all due respect, I have something against you. I do. But when I go to you, which I have done with your person, your flunky, I did go to him. I didn't go public with it. But because you have gone public, and I still will mention your name, I am forced to at least state that this is the nonsense that's going on. Where blowhards and pompous windbags who think they know everything stand up and accuse Tom Horn, Chuck Missler, Gary Stearman, Bill Salas, and yours truly of being false teachers. Quite frankly, I find your actions unconscionable. However, I will pray for you because that's what I'm required to do. And so I will pray for you and I will not harbor anger or bitterness in my heart towards you. Next question from Andrea. Have you seen the website Hybrid Children Community, etc.? It talks about how the hybrids will integrate. What are your thoughts? I'm going to go there right now. I have been there. I actually use some of it in my teaching and when I'm out on the road. You can't make this stuff up. And I'm on it right now. Hybridchildrencommunity.com. You can go there yourself and look at these drawings of so-called hybrid beings.
Look, folks, there's something going on here. And the church needs to begin to address it and look at it and understand that we're not in Kansas anymore, that something is going on right under our noses. And we can play church, you know, we can pretend that we're holier than thou, but this stuff is real, it is burgeoning, and it's not going away, and we need to look at it. Hybridchildrencommunity.net, do some research if you want. Pray before you go, pray after you leave, and watch what they're saying, how the hybrids will integrate. It's happening. Read Dr. Jacob's book. He's got no Nephilim axe to grind. He comes from a completely different paradigm than I do. And yet he looks at it and he's alarmed by it. In fact, when I asked him, what do you think, what are your thoughts now in regard to the hybridization program? He said one word, despair. Despair. So there you go. So what are we supposed to do with that, folks? What are we supposed to do with that? We can be ostrich people, keep our heads in the sand, pretend that nothing's going on, just live hunky-dory, just keep that 10% tithe coming in, vote for Jeb, or we can take the blinders off and see how perilous the world is and how the warnings that Messiah gave us 2,000 years ago are firing on all eight cylinders. This is from Freeman. Hey, LA, love your blogs and Acceleration Radio. Thanks, Freeman. I am 79 years old, and I've been interested in UFOs since I was a small boy growing up in a farming community in southern Indiana. Almost all of our neighbors were God-fearing, honest people. One neighbor told my dad about seeing a UFO go slowly over his farm, and he decided to follow it in his car. Mistake number one. He stayed with it for about 2 miles and suddenly zoomed out of sight, no sound. At that location, another neighbor, a well-known Christian, also saw it and verified the story. I have mentioned this sighting to a few friends over the years, and the expression on their faces told me that they wondered if I had been smoking something. It is so good to hear you discuss them so openly. My question to you is this. Where are these advanced craft manufactured? Somebody had to build these suckers, and they had to use very advanced technology to do it. I hope you don't consider my question too stupid. Thanks so much for all you do to enlighten Christians. Freeman. So here we've got, this is the reason why we do what we do. When we get emails like this from people, we know we're barking up the right tree. Here's my answer to that. I believe these craft are manufactured in the second heaven, or perhaps off-world. They hide, however, underneath the oceans here. They also could be in deep underground bases. So while we don't know, and I'm speculating on bases, that's what I think.

He runs this country. And yes, I'm wearing my tinfoil hat, and I'm wearing it proudly, folks. But that's what I think. Freeman, thanks so much for writing in. It's emails like yours which keep me going, and it's just wonderful. LA, I just ordered communion. I'm sure I'll enjoy it. I'm 66 years old, and I've been playing guitar since about 57. Used to play out 2 to 4 nights a week when I was 12 to 20 years old. Kind of quit playing out when I got married 45 years ago. I'm just wondering, what instrument, if any, do you play? Thanks, and God bless. This is from Ed. Ed, I'm mostly a keyboardist, classically trained at one point, but I really haven't played in like 7 or 8 years. My piano's sitting in its case, and I haven't opened it up. I could do that, but, you know, God has moved me away from music, and he tapped me on the shoulder, and we did release the Communion CD, and we're proud of it, and there's some really wonderful, beautiful music in there, and I'm glad we released it, but I'm on to other things, and I think Freeman's letter tells you, and I think you know that, Ed, what we're on, and that's, you know, why he has shifted the ministry that we do. And we're really excited by it. I mean, I love what I do. Although I got to tell you, folks, sometimes the attack is overwhelming, and I question what I do. But I know we're making a difference. There's a lot of ministry that goes on here behind the scenes that people never get to see, where we counsel through phone calls, through emails, and you know we try to get people freed up, saved, healed, and delivered, as my friend Richard Grund used to say. Anyway, this is from Kelvin. Hello, LA. Love your ministry. What do you mean when you say the soulless? The Nephilim are sentient as we are, except they are totally evil and unable to repent. They have eternal spirits as we do. I think maybe I don't fully understand what a soul is. Please help me to understand. Well, Kelvin, I'm not exactly sure of it either. It says we're spirit, soul, and body. So our spirit comes from God, but our soulless nature, soulish, soulish nature is this. We eat, we're hungry, we eat. We're tired, we sleep. That's all soul, okay? Some of that's also triggered by the body. The body and the soul really work together and interact together. We hear the spirit is willing, but the flesh is weak. The spirit of a living God, once we're born again and that gets regenerated, which is a miracle, that's what being born again is. Our spirits come alive, they are quickened for the first time. And now we have a chance to overcome the works of the flesh by walking in the spirit of a living God. And the works of the flesh are a lot of times very soulish in nature. Greed, lying, doing nasty things to people, stealing, adultery, lustful thoughts, watching pornography. I mean, the list is absolutely endless, absolutely endless. Harboring bitterness, coveting something. I just named some of the ones that a lot of us struggle with. But you know what? Greater is he that is in us than he that is in the world. And that should be our calling card. That should be what we constantly talk about. So the Nephilim have no soul. They are sentient, as we are. But I believe, as Russ Dizdar does, that they are in a fixed state. They're in a fixed state. And look, I am speculating, Kelvin. I'm not sure what I'm looking at. We don't know enough about the phenomenon. That's why we're on the trail. That's why we go out in the field and do things and talk to people and do interviews. We might be going back to Peru again very shortly. Watchers 10 is coming out. We've got some evidence there that I think you're going to find very interesting, including a DNA. Also, the new book, Nephilim Hybrids, gets into the DNA, talks about the cover-up, the academic cover-up that we certainly see in Catalina Island, talks about one of the chapters, for instance, is the Lovelock Cave, which I've never published before. I was there, the giant handprint that we found there. All this is in Nephilim Hybrids. I'll be talking more about that as we get closer to publishing it. But, you know, Kelvin, that's what I think. There's something missing with the Nephilim, and that's why I call them the soulless ones. I think I got time for one more. Hi, greetings from Norway. This is from Jeanette. Well, thank you so much for Jeanette for listening to Acceleration Radio. She writes, thank you for your ministry. I am no longer an ostrich. As you put it, I just found your podcast. Please address on how to respond to hybrid or hybrid reptilian eyes if when a Christian encounters them. Thank you. I believe Jesus will give us lots of revelation. And she writes, the blood of a lamb, Jeanette. You're right. And that's how we're supposed to rebuke. They overcame them by the blood of a lamb and the word of their testimony. When we say the blood of Jesus, we are wielding a very powerful weapon.
The blood of Jesus changes everything.

2,000 years ago. The blood of Jesus is what I call out when I feel oppressed or when I'm being hemmed in. 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That's who we can have the relationship with by the indwelling of his Spirit. So when we see something with reptilian eyes, and I just talked about this in one of our podcasts or our TV shows, ppsreport.com. 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And, it talks about black-eyed children, and that's where it is. Reptilian eyes, black-eyed kids, it's starting to manifest. And that's why we talk about these things, not only on Acceleration Radio, but on Politics, Prophecy, and the Supernatural Report, ppsreport.com, because people need to understand what's going on. And unless we warn them, who will warn them? If the watchman doesn't do what they're supposed to do, if the watchman doesn't sound his cry, then who the heck is going to sound it? You might not like what the watchman is saying, but if the watchman ceases to cry out, who then will warn of the disaster which is about to overtake us? This is from John. Dear sir, I have watched you on the Josh Tolley show and thought I should inform of the flat earth theory. It's gaining momentum, and with this knowledge that nothing can escape the firmament, the whole deception becomes apparent. Might help us of all. You'll take a good look. Thank you for your work, and God bless. That was from John. I won't mention his last name. Look, and I don't want to argue it. Please, please, I beg you, don't send me your research. I've been in planes at 37,000 feet, and guess what? It's very easy to see the circle of the earth. I have talked to pilots, and guess what? They navigate by including the curvature of the earth, because if they don't do that, and you fly, let's say, from LA to New York, you will not wind up in New York. It's not a straight line. Why? Because the earth is curved. That's it. I'm not going down the rabbit hole, folks. That's a distraction. If you want to believe it, believe it. I don't care. Believe what you want to believe. It's a sphere, the circle of the earth. That's what it is. Folks, you're listening to Acceleration Radio. I am your intrepid host, coming to you from an undisclosed location deep in the heart of the Santa Monica Mountains, L.A. Marzulli. Back next week with another episode of Acceleration Radio. Remember, folks, I'll see you on the air or in the air. Thanks for listening, and good night.

0: Is there a war coming in the Middle East? Are we headed toward a one-world government, a one-world religious system? Will America be attacked again? Do ancient prophetic texts warn of the time we are living in? Are we in the last days, the time of Jacob's trouble, the end of the world as we know it? And what are the increase of UFO sightings? While we may disagree as to what is causing the phenomena, we can agree that it is real, burgeoning, and not going away. Is this the coming great deception that ancient prophecy warns us about? Does time seem to be accelerating? Join me, your intrepid host, L.A. Marzulli, as we explore these and other riveting and stimulating topics. This is Acceleration Radio. And good evening, ladies and gentlemen. I am your intrepid host, L.A. Marzulli, on the Fringe Radio Network. Thanks for tuning in tonight. Lots of questions in the queue, as always, and we've got five topics I want to hit. Before we sort of get into the questions, we'll see how far we get tonight. Who knows? Things are heating up in the Middle East. It's like a little bizarre waltz, if I can use that analogy. It's like, it's just really strange, this little deal that's going on there. You know, it's just, war could happen at any time. It seems like it's about to happen, and it pulls back. It's like, it's just this very strange dance of tension between Hamas and Hezbollah and Iran and Israel. It's like, oh my gosh. And the vitriol is through the roof, which brings me into the one of the blogs, Politics, Prophecy, and the Supernatural. The current political landscape is in direct correlation to supernatural events that happened in some cases millennia ago. What we are seeing in the Middle East, of course, is in direct correlation to different sets of supernatural events that happened in that area. For instance, go back 5,000 years ago, and the Israelites are followers of Yahweh. And it's where the Christians, where we get our, what we call the Old Testament from. And Moses and Abraham and the whole crew, I mean, they're all there. And the idea of these supernatural events that are happening to Moses, I mean, that's as supernatural as you can possibly get. When and the angels appear to Abraham, again, supernatural all the way. The Moses coming out of Egypt, let's say, with millions of Israelites at this point, and the 10 plagues, all that miraculous, the supernatural. And so what we see is that Israel is gathered into the land, and I could spend the rest of the show just talking about that, because it wasn't like a waltz in there. There's that dancing motif. I don't know why I'm using that tonight, but we'll just go with it. But it wasn't a nice little saunter into the promised land. It was anything but that. In fact, the first generation, and most of you know this, but the first generation that went up to the gates of the promised land came back. We know the 12 spies were sent in. 10 came back with a bad report. 2 said, look, we know that the Nephilim, oh, there's that word again. We know that the Nephilim are there, the sons of Anak, or our grasshoppers in their sides, but we can take them. And the children of Israel go, oh my gosh, you know, we're all going to die. And so they don't go in. And this, of course, marks what is called the ninth of Av, which has been traditionally and historically a day of calamity for the Jewish people because of their disobedience. Ever wonder why God hardens Pharaoh's heart over and over and over again? Doesn't it drive you nuts when you read that? It's like, quit hardening his heart already! But he keeps hardening his heart. Pharaoh lets him go, and then the Lord goes, oh, not so fast. The reason for this is, in my opinion, the real God, the God of the Bible, is trying to show the Israelites that he can handle and do and deliver everything. And anything he says, he can do. And he can deliver them. He can make them victorious later on. And he knows that they're going to get up to the promised land, and they're all going to chicken out, which basically what happens. And that whole generation dies away. And eventually, Joshua and Caleb, and then Joshua leads the army, and they go across the Jordan, and the rest is history. The point I'm trying to make is, those supernatural events that happened 5,000 years ago set in motion the current political landscape that we see on a global level today. There's not a nation on this planet that doesn't look at Israel and specifically Jerusalem and think twice before it does anything. The tension in the Middle East is because we've got two sets of supernatural events which are influencing, greatly influencing, the body politic. And I'll state, I've already stated the Israeli side. Look at the vitriol and the hatred in Islam for the Jews, where the Hadith and the Quran talk about killing the Jews, that the Jews are the descendants of pigs and apes and all this, and the infidel and the kafar, all these very derogatory statements. But Islam is based on a set of supernatural events that happened 1,300 years ago when the Prophet Muhammad allegedly received messages from the angel Gabriel, and this the Quran was established from that. This set of supernatural events certainly has colored the body politic all throughout the Middle East and Pakistan and Indonesia. Are you kidding me? And this is what is really the root of the problem. We've got two sets of supernatural events, and they are literally at loggerheads with each other. There is a supernatural dynamic to what we see with the international rise of anti-Semitism. And here's the blog from January 28th, Holocaust Remembrance Day. Auschwitz survivor Gina Turgle tells how she walked out of a gas chamber 70 years ago. Folks, if you have not looked at the video of that, please go to my blog, lamarzulli.wordpress.com. If it's later on you're listening, it's January 28th, 2015. January 28th, 2015. Scroll down, find it, and watch it. It is unbelievable. And here are just some snippets from the same article. Frances Yarhomland, said Hollande, who was later described as unbearable, the rise in anti-Semitic attacks, underscored by the Islamist killing of four people at a kosher supermarket in Paris earlier this month. Anti-Semitic acts in France, home of Europe's largest Jewish population, doubled in 2014 to 851 from the previous year. France's main Jewish group, CRIF, said Tuesday. So that's the source. European Jewish Congress Chief Moshe Kantor warned that Europe is close to a new exodus of Jews, saying jihadism is very close to Nazism. Merkel, president of Germany, said it was a disgrace that the Jews in Germany faced insults, threats, and violence as she joined survivors in Berlin on Monday. The photo on the left was given to me by Laura. Her grandfather took a series of pictures of one of the liberated concentration camps, and these sat in the attic of the family home until she gave them to me. Thanks, Laura. 70 years ago, and I'm just, if you're not, again, on the blog, what this shows is a Jewish prisoner in the striped suit in one of the ovens, and there's a body which is being on, it's on like a gurney which rolls into the oven for the crematorium. And that's a chilling, stunning picture. 70 years ago, the liberation of Auschwitz, the Nazi, not, let me start that again. 70 years ago, the liberation of Auschwitz, the Nazi death camp occurred. The camp killed over 1 million Jewish men, women, and children. Their bodies were incinerated in ovens. The camp was designed to kill and dispose of as many Jews as possible. The word Holocaust means a burnt offering on an altar. The smoke from the crematorium rose into the air as a sacrifice to the prince of the power of the air, the fallen cherub, Satan. The extermination of the Jews was deliberate, and I believe Hitler was a type of Antichrist. Trains carrying the Jews to the death camps had precedence over the trains carrying troops and supplies to the Eastern Front in the closing days of World War II. Out of the ashes of the Holocaust came the rebirth of a nation of Israel, which is now surrounded by those who pose a direct existential threat to her. The prophecies we find in our Bibles have come to life, and I think we are very close to seeing the Psalm 83 war. See www.prophecydepot.com. The rise of anti-Semitism has become global, and Jews are fleeing France and England. And there's another link there that you can check out talking about the exodus of Jews from England. There are those who believe in replacement theology where the church has been given the promises made to the Jews. However, the promises the God of the Bible made to the Jewish people still stand, and the church is simply grafted into those promises. The reason for the hatred of the Jews, because it makes no sense at all, I believe is a supernatural one. The fallen cherub hates the Jews because Messiah came from the tribe of Judah, and his atoning death on Calvary almost 2,000 years ago is what set the human race free from the bondage of sin and death for those of us who accept him. Hitler knew that if he could wipe out the Jews, the ancient prophecies, that of Israel returning to her ancient homeland would not be fulfilled. This is the reason for the Holocaust. It was, in fact, a Luciferian orchestrated event cooked up in Hell's Kitchen, as Russ Dizdar would say. In closing today's post, not much has changed in the last 70 years, and anti-Semitism is on the rise. I believe we are in the end times, and this is why the rise of anti-Semitism is happening. A case can be made that the spirit behind the Holocaust migrated into the Middle East. Certainly, when we see pictures like this, there's a picture showing Adolf Hitler with the former Grand Mufti of Jerusalem, Al-Husseini, who some consider the father of modern terrorism. It makes a strong case for the present-day hatred of the Jews in the Middle East. Here is what the prophecy of Amos states. Behold, the days come, saith the Lord, that the plowman shall overtake the reaper, and the treader of grapes him that soweth seed. And the mountain shall drop sweet wine, and all the hills shall melt, and I will bring again the captivity of my people of Israel. And they shall build the waste cities and inhabit them, and they shall plant vineyards and drink the wine thereof. They shall also make gardens and eat the fruit of them, and I will plant them upon their land, and they shall no more be pulled up out of their land, which I have given them, saith the Lord thy God. And the closing line is, what was written will come to pass, what was foretold will unfold. Folks, we are watching this unfold in front of us. Israel has been regathered into its ancient homeland. As Bill Salas, and I certainly agree with Bill on this, I think the next huge event on the prophetic stage will be the culmination of the Psalm 83 war. And folks, it's going to happen sooner than later. That place is an absolute tinderbox over there. It's ready to blow. It really is. And just 2 days ago, fire killed two IDF soldiers, and Hezbollah's backing off. No, we don't want to escalate the war, blah, blah, blah. But it's going to happen. It will happen. And this is World War III. In fact, some people would even posit that we are already in World War III. And that's the blog from the Holocaust Remembrance Day. There's another blog I want to read called The Collapse of the Petrodollar. Again, politics, prophecy, and the supernatural. Folks, I believe that there is a supernatural dynamic to everything that we see on this planet. I believe that the supernatural is more real than the natural world. You can also make a strong case that, and Chuck Messer talks about this, in his wonderful DVD, and I would suggest you get it if you don't have it, The Holographic Universe. If we're in a holographic universe, things begin to make a lot of sense to me. These fallen entities of that come in here in the ships and flip and make right at right angle turns and disappear and appear and jumps through time and space. This is the handiwork of the fallen angels, in my opinion, not warm fuzzy ETs from Zeta Reticula. So the blog on the 27th was the U.S. petrodollar collapsing soon. The currency war is Pearl Harbor. Switzerland had just abandoned its peg of the Swiss franc to the euro. The result was mayhem, with an immediate 30% drop in the value of the euro against the franc, and billions of dollars of trading losses by banks and investors around the world. Folks, just like the gas prices, like last week we talked about this, you don't need us to tell you that gas prices are back on the rise. And then some other guy in another city, you don't need us to tell you that gas prices are back on the rise. Whole thing's a shell game. Whole thing's manipulated. But let's read the blog. I guess the big story, the distraction of the week, is deflated footballs and last week's big game. That's right, folks, deflated footballs. Right, I mean, the Drudge Report ran with that. Matt, Are you thinking, Matt? Are you thinking? As you're thinking, cap on, Matt. Have you traded your drudge for something else, Matt? You're going to the dogs, laddie. Anyway, sorry about that, folks. These things just deflated. Really deflated footballs. Seriously, we're on the brink of freaking World War III, currency wars. You know, gas price wars. We're punishing Russia. All this stuff is going on, and you talk about freaking deflated footballs. Are you out of your mind? This is what we get? This is the news? Come on. Okay, I better calm down. I'll blow a gasket here. Meanwhile, the currency wars continue, and the Swiss franc leapt 30% against the euro. Just like that. It's magic, folks. It's just magic. Somebody wakes up in the morning, well, I think we're going to mess around with the currency. Boom, boom, boom, 1, 2, 3. Presto, changeo. Hey, Wilkie, will she pull the currency out of my head? And there you go. I mean, you can't make this stuff up. How does it happen? How does it happen? It's a shell game. Our currency is propped up artificially, and at some point, it will collapse. Mark my words, folks. As I have stated before on this blog, the sanctions against Russia stems from their leading the charge of the BRICS nations, Brazil, Russia, India, China, South Africa. That's the anagram for BRICS, to move the world's default currency from the existing petrodollar. This is a no-no, and this is the real reason gas prices are down to cripple Russia, as she is the world's second largest exporter of black gold. Folks, think about it. Just think about it. A couple of years ago, oh, pain at the pump as gas prices are soaring. It's all manipulated. It's all manipulated. And I grieve because it's manipulated. And you want to know what the answer is? I'll tip my hat here. Or tip my hand early, I should say. There's only one solution, because the greed and the avarice in the human heart and the cabals that run this planet, there's an evil, dark presence. We hear about it in 2 Thessalonians, the mystery of iniquity, the secret of lawlessness, which is at work and continues to work. The whisperings in the closed room, the dark Luciferian agenda, the prince of the power of the air. It's all there, folks. It's all there. And he works behind the scenes. And this Sunday, Katy Perry, just wait till Monday morning on the blog, folks. Wait till Monday morning. I'm sure we will see an in-your-face occult Illuminati spectacle. I hope I'm wrong. By my hold of my breath. There's only one solution. One solution. That's the rider on the white horse. That's the rider on the white horse, folks, when Jesus returns. Because only the return of the king can set this nonsense straight. That's it. Only the return of the king can bring justice and equity. Only the return of the king can stop the greed and the avarice. Only the return of the king can put down the dark Luciferian agenda, which is enslaving the planet. You know, I talked about this earlier in other shows, and I've talked about it at conferences, the white horse. You know, we're all riding in with the Lord. The armies of heaven come in with him on white horses. And I had a vision, basically, when I was a new Christian 33, 34 years ago. I had no idea what I was looking at. It was like Paul says, in the body, out of the body, I know not. I just know I was in this heavenly scene, caught up in this heavenly scene. And I'm there in this huge army, and I'm on this white horse. It's the first thing I see. I'm on this white horse when we're riding someplace. I'm going like, what is going on? I hate horses. There's no saddle, no bridle. I'm holding on to his mane. Horses and riders are all around me. I look to my left, and there is the rider on the white horse. And the armies of heaven are not arrayed in a flat line. They are arrayed in a horseshoe. And in the middle of that horseshoe is Yeshua, is Jesus. And every eye can see him. And I'm on the upper right. The armies of heaven are stacked on top of each other. On the upper right, about 4, 5, 6 rows in the back, from the front, that's where I am. Upper right, 4 to 6 rows from the front. And the guys in the front are really big. I'm there for 3 seconds. Fast forward to 2014. I'm back at my parents' house. My father had just passed away. I'm laying in the bed, my childhood room, just contemplating on everything. And thinking about that vision.
1: 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Question everything.
0: The Lord. And I felt the Holy Spirit tell me, you know, L.A., you're riding in on that white horse. And I went, yeah. And then I felt the Holy Spirit tell me, that horse is yours. That's a gift from the Father to you. And I just was dumbfounded at that. And then it was like, I started thinking about it. And it was like, yeah, what's going to happen to all the... And then it really hit me that the Father is giving us flying horses. Just think about it for a moment. You know, and go to Revelation 19 and read it for yourself. We are flying in on white horses. And those horses can fly. And that's the coolest thing ever. And I'm like a little 10-year-old at this point going, I want my white horse now. Let me have it. Please. And since then, I have had probably 3 or 4 people email me confirming that exact same vision. They have either had a dream that was so similar or the Holy Spirit told them about their white horse. Not making it up. Okay, let's move on. In closing today's update, the graph above shows us decline of our purchasing power. You got to look at this graph because it just shows what it used to be. And the moment the Federal Reserve was established in 1913, there's just this constant sliding of the dollar. And now it's about, it used to be the dollar was 25, let's just, in 1900, the dollar was up around the purchasing power. Was worth, let's say, $25 in today's currency, all right? $1 is worth about $25 in today's currency. So that gives you an idea just how far it's slid in 100 years, and it continues to slide. So let me just close the bun, and we'll take a little break here. In closing today's update, the graph above shows us the decline of our purchasing power with our hard-earned dollars. We are being managed by those who care little for our families and the well-being of this country. I would put forth, there is a dark agenda, the mystery of iniquity working behind the scenes. Like old man Potter in It's a Wonderful Life, these men and women want to control every facet of our lives. Avarice is their middle name. There was one reason why we have the NASA spying on Americans. Welcome to the Orwellian age, where you work your tail off and can never really get ahead. If you live in Europe, you wake up and find your savings depleted by 30%. And why? Because the game is rigged. Collapse of a dollar in 2015? Perhaps. Folks, you're listening to Acceleration Radio. I am your intrepid host, L.A. Marzulli. We'll be back at the end of the break. Keep it right here in the Fringe Radio Network. Thanks so much for listening. A little gasket over it because I just can't believe our ridiculous media distraction of the week, deflated footballs. And the Super Bowl with Katy Perry, watch for my report this coming Monday. I will be all over it like white on rice. A cult spectacle or entertainment for the kiddies? Well, we'll see what happens in the 22 minutes of halftime. You know, this the country is just, don't get me going. UFO update. You know, I've got all these links up on the blog, folks, if you want to check it out. lmarzulli.wordpress.com. UFO update. Unbelievable. It looks just like a UFO going into Popocatepetl, which is a volcano in Mexico. And this UFO just goes right down in the middle of the thing. And we've seen this before. Well, there's another UFO update, and the link is up there. I just want to touch briefly, before we get into the questions, on the coming Psalm 83 war. Folks, I honestly believe that we are headed towards a major conflict in the Middle East. And you know what? This could trigger supernatural events. And what I mean by that, these supernatural events that would be triggered would be, of course, Mile High chips appearing in the skies all over the world. The realization that we're not alone, except this is the coming great deception. I've labeled it. That's my term. I used it in my book, Nephilim, the Nephilim Trilogy. And maybe have some news on the Nephilim Trilogy here in a little bit. We'll see what happens. One step at a time. But look, I believe that if there's a war in the Middle East and a nuclear exchange happens for whatever reason, this would trigger the greatest collective fear that humanity has ever experienced together. And this would be a perfect opportunity for the so-called Space Brothers to show up. When that happens, and folks, you got to understand that the sightings are through the roof. In fact, my news magazine this month, and if you want to subscribe to that, go to www.lamarzulli.net, and it's $2 a month, and lots of people come in. Richard Shaw writes an article. Pastor Casper McLeod writes an article. Tony Kale writes articles. Chief Joseph Riverwind now is one of our newest contributors. Natalina from Extraordinary Intelligence usually contributes. We've got all these wonderful people contributing. Sometimes Fritz Zimmerman throws an article in. So it's just fantastic. Great read, great information. Politics, Prophecy, and the Supernatural, go to www.lamarzulli.net and sign up for the news magazine. It comes as a PDF file. You open it up, and there you go. Where was I? Right. The whole UFO thing here, folks. I'm interviewing for the news mag this month a pastor who had an encounter and saw these lights in the sky at his barbecue and has it on his iPhone. Recorded it. Look, if it was one or two sightings a month, I wouldn't be talking about this. Okay? And in the intro to Acceleration Radio, what do I say? You know? UFOs are real version. Let me start that again. While we may disagree as to what is the cause of the phenomena, we can agree that UFOs are real, burgeoning, and not going away. They're not going away, folks. And that's problematic. And I'll tell you why it's problematic. It's problematic for the church. Because until the church begins to address this and not be, you know, giving the people Jesus fluff from the pulpits all the time, they are not doing their job. As a watchman, part of what I do is to warn what I see. Otherwise, I'm not doing my job. What I see, we reported on Monday morning from the Super Bowl. But what I see ongoing is the constant increase of UFO sightings on a global level. And there's a whole UFO conference in Phoenix. I'm never invited there to speak. I'd love to come and speak. They won't have me on because L.A. Marzulli is just a little too religious. Dominos, Tobiscom. I'm not religious at all. George Norrie stated that on his show several years ago. L.A., you're not religious. You're right. Thanks, George. Appreciate it. I don't want to be religious. But man, do I want the relationship. But the real God, the God of the universe, the God who spoke everything into existence, the God who is there, the God who knocks on the door of your heart and is standing, waiting to come in. And all you got to do is ask him, and your life will never be the same. Trust me. It's true. You ask Yeshua, Jesus, into your heart, and you say, you know, I carry around this burden. I've done stuff that the Bible calls sin. Nasty stuff. I've been angry. I'm bitter. I hate my parents. I hate my siblings. I've stolen. I've cheated. I've lied. That's what we're talking about. He came to take all that away. And by believing on him who was sent, Jesus, and by believing of his blood sacrifice on Calvary, we get eternal life out of the deal. We become born again, and the Spirit of the living God comes into us. And he begins to teach us in all things. This is not pie in the sky. This is not religion. This is relationship with the God of the universe. And wait till he begins to speak to you in your heart, or when you're reading the Word, the Bible, for the first time, and something jumps from the page, and you realize, my gosh, the Lord just spoke to me. Father God just spoke to me. How does that work? That's what I'm talking about. Or when he gets you up at 2 in the morning and gives you a warning about something. Or gets you up at 5:30 in the morning and has you pray for someone specifically and you don't know why you're praying. That's what I'm talking about. That's a whole different deal. But the guys in Phoenix won't have me there. They're not interested in their UFO convention and what I have to stay. And I've written basically 9 books in and around the subject on the Nephilim, on UFOs, on the phenomena. We've done how many shows on the Watcher series where we touch about it. We did the cutting edge film on the implant removal, Watchers 7 and Watchers 8. And they won't have me on. It's unbelievable. What are they afraid of? Why am I being censored? But you know what? We're also censored, the Watchers and the books that I write, in many Christian circles.
2: Well, L.A. Marzulli is just a little too controversial for us. Thank you, Bob.
0: And that's what's going on. And that's okay. You know, I've got 7 speaking engagements so far. There's more coming in this year. You know, they just keep trickling in, and that's good. And I love to go out and speak. It's my favorite thing to do. Talk about the Lord. Talk about his coming. Talk about prophecy being fulfilled. I love it. But UFOs are real. They're burgeoning. They're increasing. And they're not going away. And with all due respect, the church needs to get its head out of the sand. And you know that? There are a lot of good pastors out there who are awake and are now beginning to... I get emails all week long, ladies and gentlemen, from pastors. And that's encouraging to me. Okay, let's move on to some questions here. I'll bump this up a little bit so I can read it without the glasses. Hi, LA. I've noticed something. This is from Ron. Thanks, Ron, for listening to Acceleration Radio. I've noticed something about most prophetic preachers and teachers in our time. A lot of people continue to leave out the invasion force of the fallen angels once they are kicked out of heaven. They opt for the easiest thing to believe, that everything we are seeing and experiencing will be the way it is during the tribulation, with humanity committing the heinous acts against each other rather than the fallen ones. My question is, could everything we're seeing and experiencing now only be harbingers of the things to come when the real threat arrives with the fallen returns? Ron, you nailed it, my friend, in my opinion, and I certainly concur with everything you just said there. We know that there's going to be a great eviction notice. We know this from the book of Revelation, where Michael and his angels fight with Satan and his angels, and it's the great eviction, as I like to call it, and he's booted out of the second heaven. Then it says, woe to you. Woe to you, the inhabitants of earth. Because the devil, the dragon, Satan, the fallen cherub, has just got his rear end booted out of the second heaven, and he has fallen to earth, and he now is trapped, and he knows his time is short. And boy, is he ticked off. Oh, boy, is he ticked off. That's what's going on. When that happens, folks, is that the revealing? Is that when we see mile-wide UFO craft being shown all over the planet? I don't know. There's so much that we don't know. We see through a glass darkly. We do. And I don't know, you know, look, folks, I don't have all the answers, nor does anyone else on the planet. Let's go to Nancy. Nancy, thanks so much for listening to Acceleration Radio. Really appreciate it. LA, my husband went to American Sniper, and afterwards he observed that the enemy used cell phones to coordinate attacks and set off improvised explosive devices, or IEDs. However, our soldiers used satellite phones. Why didn't the U.S. turn off the cell phone service and bulldoze the cell towers in Iraq? I can't think of an answer. Any thoughts? May God bless you and protect your family. In Jesus' name, Nancy. Nancy, thanks so much for writing in. Appreciate it. Let's double down on this, Nancy. Why haven't we destroyed the poppy fields in Afghanistan? Heroin is heroin addiction is responsible for how many deaths a year? Heroin addiction is right out of the pit of hell. And yet last year, 2014, was a record opium harvest. Oh, gee. Are you kidding me? It's all connected. It's endless war. It's endless war. That's the agenda. That's the agenda. And as I wrote about and talked about last week with American Sniper, if the premise is wrong, and the premise is wrong, was wrong, then everything else just falls. Our blood and treasure over there should never be there. American Sniper, the man's a patriot. Man's a patriot. The man, you know, did four tours of duty. Are you kidding me? Are you kidding me? Man's a patriot. But the premise is wrong, with all due respect to our blood and treasure and men and women over there. It was manipulated. It's all about the oil. It's all about the oil. So there you go. So what do you do with that, folks? What do we do with it? This is from Aver. Let me see. Aver. Hello, Mr. Marzulli. First, I would like to thank you for all that you do. Well, thank you, sir. Listening to your podcast has renewed my relationship with our Lord and Savior, Jesus Christ, or Yeshua HaMashiach, Jesus the Messiah. By the way, my wife and mom ordered your amazing Christmas bundle for me. Can't wait to read all the books as well as watch your seminars. Great stuff. Keep up the good work. Xavier, that's how you pronounce it. That's right. Xavier, thanks so much for writing in. I appreciate it. I'm just happy that listening to the podcast has renewed your relationship with the God of the universe, this universe and every other universe. And that's what's exciting to me. So here's your question. Or here's your question. Let me read it on the air. My question, you once featured a guest whose name escapes me who spoke about greater ancestors. Evidence shows that due to the conditions of the pre-flood Earth and its oxygen-rich atmosphere, it resulted in greater versions of all life on Earth. With that said, wouldn't you agree that pre-flood man would be bigger and stronger than today's man in ratio with all the other bigger animals? And if so, wouldn't there be evidence of bigger human remains, skeletons along with even bigger Nephilim? Curious to what your take is. Well, that certainly is interesting. Some people, like Stephen Quayle, believe that before the flood, that the Nephilim, the giants, may have been as tall as 25, 30 feet. That's huge. My research has uncovered some nine-footers out in Catalina, and that is available on the website, but it's all been all over the blog. I was on the History Channel talking about those photographs, which was my intellectual discovery when I went out to the Catalina Island and poured over this cache of records that had been discovered by the former curator, John Borregina. And we had people examine the photographs, three different researchers examine the photographs, and all three, no collusion between any of them, stated that the photograph, the skeleton in front of Ralph Glidden, that was, the picture showed Ralph Glidden standing in a recently excavated grave, and in front of him was a very large skeleton. And that skeleton, three separate researchers with different computer programs to extrapolate the height based on Glidden's height, all weighed in about 9 feet. And I was just on the History Channel about two months ago now. The Vieira Brothers show In Search of the Lost Giants. I have no idea where it's going to get picked up again, but that was fun. I'm glad I did it, and I got a fair shake. At least I got to talk about the biblical paradigm of the Nephilim. Look, that's why I'm on the trail, Xavier. I'm on the trail because there's stuff out there, and we're starting to find some of it, and hopefully we can find more. But thanks for writing in. Really appreciate it. This is from Margene. Let me get a slurp here. Good evening, LA. Well, good evening to you, Margene. I figure you probably talked on this before. I just don't remember reading or hearing about it. Most times I cannot listen to your radio show because the internet service is so bad here. Anyway, here it goes. How do you see the Nephilim and Islam working together in the days to come? Will they work together? Will Islam fall on the knees before them? Will it bring to a halt all the terrorist actions that seem to be getting exponentially worse by the minute and only give the terrorists more incentive? Will Islam be brought under control, if only for a short time, when they appear? Well, we know from the book of Revelation that there's going to be some sort of a one-world government and a one-world religious system. How do you get 1.7 or 8 billion Christians, 1.5 billion Muslims, a billion Hindus, and everybody else after that, all on the same page? And I blogged about this incessantly, Margie, written about it in the Cosmic Chess Match, talked about it in the Nephilim Trilogy with the phrase I used, the coming great deception. If I'm right, what we will see is when they show up, they will tell us, E.T. will tell us, which, and by the way, it's not E.T., they're fallen angels masquerading as such. They will tell us that E.T. created all life on this planet, that they, E.T., genetically manipulated early man, started the world's religions, started the world's earliest civilizations. Now, at this critical juncture in human evolution, E.T. is back to usher all mankind into a time of peace, prosperity, and knowledge. This is the game changer. This stands everything on its head. This is the ultimate paradigm shift. And when it happens, all bets are off. If the church is still here and you don't know about this, you can be so easily deceived. Is this what the apostasia in 2 Thessalonians, the great falling away? Is it a rapture that some people believe? Or is it a falling away? The word is apostasy. Apostasy means falling away from a belief. And belief of what? A belief, a Christian belief, a Christian worldview, a Christian paradigm. I think it's coming, folks. I really do. I think it's coming. Ooh. This is a long one. How much time do we have? Okay, we got a little bit of time. This is from B. Connor. And he or she writes, I have listened to most of your teachings on YouTube and some twice or more, but I'm wondering about two things below. Oh, it's Brian. Please explain these scriptures to me. I believe most of what you teach, Brian Connor, Texas. Brian, thanks so much for tuning into Acceleration Radio and supporting our ministry and what we do, and I will attempt to do this. Revelation 13, verse 15. The second beast was empowered to give life to the image of the first beast so that it could speak. This is all supernatural stuff going on here. Brian, all supernatural. It could cause all those who did not worship the beast to be killed. He also caused everyone, small, great, rich, poor, free, and slave, to obtain a mark on the right hand or on their forehead. This mark is a game changer. Huge game changer. And I've written about this extensively in the Cosmic Chess Match. Brian, if you're listening to this, if you send me your address, I will send you a free Cosmic Chess Match because it explains all this and you need to really understand what is about to happen here. Anyone who takes the mark of the beast winds up in the lake of fire. First of all, I don't think Christians will be here when this is being offered. That's my take on it. I believe we'll be raptured out of here well in advance. But if anyone who takes the mark, they wind up in the lake of fire. We believe that these implants that we have been taking out may be the prototypes, the harbingers of this mark. And in essence, they are what I would call a DNA changer. And all this is spelled out in my book, The Cosmic Chess Match. Send me your address. We'll send you one gratis. Then Brian writes, for a Christian to go through the tribulation, they would have to worship the image of the beast and take the mark. They would not be Christian if they did this. That's correct. So a Christian might start out on the tribulation, will be killed shortly afterwards. That's correct. I do not take sides on the tribulation quagmire. Hopefully, we'll be out of here well in advance. But there's no way you can go through this and take the mark and not wind up in the lake of fire. Then, Brian, you ask about Jude 1. You also know that the angels did not keep their proper domain, but abandoned their own place of residence. He has kept an eternal chains and utter darkness locked up in the judgment. Okay. This, I believe, alludes to the 200 watcher angels, which descended in the days of Jared on Mount Hermon and caused all the mischief that we see in Genesis 6. This is also talked about in depth in the book of Enoch. If you don't have a copy of that, Brian, definitely pick up the book of Enoch and read it for yourself because it will really expound on what happened in the Genesis 6 account. Then you ask about 2 Peter. For if God did not spare the angels of sin, but threw them into hell and locked them up in chains and under darkness to be kept until the judgment. So then you write, Brian writes, these two verses are very clear, but the angels of sin are not around doing anything to us or flying around UFOs. I get that. I agree there was something flying them good or bad. The problem is here, let me finish your sentence. I think Satan needs to be fallen angels. If Satan is a title instead of a being, then they collectively could be called a spirit of evil called Satan. Now, Satan is an actual person, the fallen cherub. It would operate in the darkness and not be omnipresent like God. If Satan was a fallen angel, he would be in chains. No. This is where you're going wrong, in my opinion. Those angels that committed the abomination that we read about in Genesis 6, those 200 watcher angels are reserved in Tartarus. That's where they're being held. The rest of the fallen angels are roaming and are free to roam the earth and the atmosphere above the earth. Satan is not in chains, is not bound yet. That happens in the book of after Armageddon, when we see Michael come down and grab the fallen cherub and bind him in chains and throw him into the abuso, into the abyss. That happens after the rapture. It happens after the rider on the white horse and the armies of heaven come in the battle of Armageddon, to do all that. But the 200 watcher angels are chained, but the rest of the fallen angels are not. And this is the problem. Very truncated view when you hold that, and it gets very confusing the moment you step outside of that and realize that only the 200 watcher angels are chained. The other ones are free to roam, and that's including the fallen cherub himself, which is a real entity, not a title. Let's continue. Pastor Marzulli, thanks, Chris. I am a pastor, and thanks for calling me that, but I don't use titles. LA is fine. Pastor Marzulli, I want to tell you how very much I enjoy listening to you. Well, thank you. I appreciate that. I have been a Christian for many years, but you have opened up a whole new world for me. You are doing some wonderful things. Thank you so much. I have a question. In your opinion, do you think some of the Nephilim survived the flood, or do they somehow appear again after the flood? Chris, in my opinion, there's a second, third, fourth, fifth, sixth incursion where the fallen angels continue to come back and create the same sort of mischief that they do or that they did in the Genesis 6 account. And we see this over and over and over again. They're back again. It's like the days of Noah, it'll be still when the Son of Man returns. Jesus is warning us. What differentiates those days is the presence of the fallen angelic host openly manifesting. And folks, that's my opinion, but it's also the opinion of Dr. I.D.E. Thomas, Gary Stearman, Tom Horn. I think Steve Quayle would fall in with that, and others. Chris Putman, Richard Shaw, Russ Dizdar. Second, third, fourth incursion. It continues over and over again. There's no mandate saying that they can't do it. And the idea that somehow one of Noah's son's wives was contaminated falls of its own weight when we just read the scripture. When Moses tells us that hundreds of years after the flood, that God said to Noah, Noah, you, your wife, your sons, and your sons' wives. So why does he allow the sons and the sons' wives? Because everybody's genetics are okay. There's no Nephilim on board. If he destroys the entire world and leaves someone on the ark, then he's not all-knowing. Then he's blown it. Or then he's a trickster. He's got some other agenda. We can't follow it. But that's not the case. It's the second and third of incursion, because we know that Moses is writing hundreds of years after, and it's being dictated to him by the hand of God. And he says, the Nephilim were on the earth in those days, and also afterwards, when the sons of God saw the daughters of men. And also afterwards means exactly what it says. And who do we find in the promised land? The sons of Anak. And who is in the Levant and Abraham and what's going on? And who are the five kings? It's all Nephilim stuff. I hope that clears that up. And thanks, Chris, for writing in, and really appreciate your kind words. Thank you so much. And I'm going to move that to over here. And this is from Reverend Patrick Murphy, okay, Newcastle, Oklahoma.
2: Mr. Marzulli, Mr. Anderson, wipe the slate clean. Now, hello, Mr. Marzulli. This may sound like a strange request, but I listen to online broadcasts and have done so for over a year. 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Thank you, sir. Appreciate the accolade there. 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So, that is pretty much all we have time for today. 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And I'm your intrepid host, L.A. Marzulli, trying to do things at once and talk, can't do it. I'm your intrepid host, L.A. Marzulli, on the Fringe Radio Network. Keep it here next week for another exciting edition of Acceleration Radio. I'll be back with more rants, more things to talk about. Check out Monday morning, folks. I will be ranting about the Super Bowl with Katy Perry. What will she do? What will she do? And this is where our country is right now, that we have Katy Perry at the Super Bowl. What can I tell you? We are so far down the rabbit hole, and the church slumbers. I love the church, folks. I'm part of the church. But I sure wish more facets of it would begin to wake up. If you don't know Jesus, think about it. If you don't know Jesus, think about it.

remove you from the bondage and the burden that you carry. What is he offering? Eternal life. When you confess him with your mouth, when we say, Jesus, you are Lord, come into my life, change my life, forgive my sin, things change. Your life will change, just like my life has changed and is changing. He loves you. Open the door, because he's knocking. Folks, you're listening to Acceleration Radio. I am your intrepid host, L.A. Marzulli. See you again next Thursday. Remember, folks, I'll see you either on the air or in the air. Good night, everybody.

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1: 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This is Coast to Coast AM, in fact, worldwide on the Internet. I'm Art Bell. Good morning. It's going to be a very interesting morning. Lots going on. Lots going on in Russia. And oh, such perfect timing. The gods of current events and news are with me, surely, because my guest this morning is Lupa Brezhnev. And I hope I've got her name down correctly. We'll find out. She is the niece of Leonid Brezhnev, who for so long ruled the Soviet Union. And we're going to be talking about Russia, what's going on, what's likely to go on, the elections or the runoff elections coming up, and lots of very, very interesting things. In a moment.

I was on the air last night, here's what cleared the Reuters newswire. Lead item. Russian President Boris Yeltsin is shaking things up in Moscow. Yeltsin has fired three top conservative officials, including his bodyguard, the head of the Federal Security Service, and his conservative first deputy prime minister. These firings follow an overnight security alert that was ordered after the security chief and bodyguard detained, get this, detained two members of Yeltsin's re-election team who were later released. The newly appointed security aide to Yeltsin, Alexander Lebed, said the arrests of the Yeltsin campaign workers shows that hardliners are trying to stop next month's presidential runoff election between Yeltsin and communist leader Gennady Zhuganov. Then this, today, folks, communist presidential challenger Gennady Zhuganov painted a stark picture on Thursday of Russia sliding into civil war following the latest bout of Kremlin intrigue and personnel changes. Zhuganov, leader of the Bloc of National Patriotic Forces, issued a statement and said that President Boris Yeltsin was out of control, and warning that the second round of elections, scheduled for July 3rd, risked being canceled. He said, quote, "The National Patriotic Bloc declares that the motherland is in danger. The internal squabbling around the decrepit Boris Yeltsin, who is increasingly losing control, could spill over into a bitter civil conflict and lead to tragic consequences." Zhuganov, who trailed Yeltsin by less than 3 percentage points in Sunday's first round of voting, said Yeltsin's sacking of three top officials on Thursday showed he's trying to cling desperately to power. Said, quote, "Every day there are announcements about..."

0: mythical plots and coups. In seeking to keep power, the president is changing his team feverishly. There's a dirty settling of accounts taking place, and behind-the-scenes games, it added. As part of the plan to those seeking to destroy Russia, the election, he said, is in danger of being canceled. There is a threat to democracy and the unity of Russia. So that would seem to be the latest about what's going on inside Russia. Doesn't sound good, does it? Now, I just happened to run into a very interesting individual. Her name is Luba Brezhnev. She's up in the Bay Area. Not far from Gorbachev's digs, in fact. Luba was born in 1943 in, and I'm going to slaughter this, Magnitogorsk. And I'm going to Russia. An industrial center in the Ural Mountains of Russia. She grew up there, then moved to Moscow to study French at the Institute of Foreign Languages in 1906 and 4. It was there she witnessed preparations for the October 1964 palace coup that led to the ouster of Nikita Khrushchev. Wow. During her student years, she fell in love with a German colonel and began reading Solzhenitsyn. She was subjected to persecution from the KGB that included raids of her dormitory room, interrogation sessions, and two vicious beatings. After she graduated, Luba worked as a translator. For a long time, she hoped to immigrate to the West, but was not allowed to do that. Late 70s, she and her husband were allowed to work in Algeria. In the 80s, she worked in Moscow as a journalist. In 1990, she left Russia, moved to here, the U.S. She lives in Northern California, in the Bay Area. She has a master's degree, the equivalent thereof, speaks many languages, and must have quite a story to tell. Here she is. Luba Brezhnev. Luba, welcome to the program.
1: Oh, thank you very much.
0: Please pronounce for me the name of the town where you were born.
1: Oh, Magnitogorsk.
0: Magnitogorsk.
1: Magnitogorsk. No, it's very simple.
0: Magnitogorsk.
1: Yes, a little bit of practice.
0: A little bit of practice, yeah.
1: Yes.
0: All right. Well, first of all, it's an honor to have you on the program. What did you think of the story that I just read about what's going on, the intrigue going on now in Moscow?
1: Russia.
0: Yes.
1: Mm-hmm. That's, I predicted before that Russia won't let us sleep peacefully anyway. It's, the election on June 16 is just the beginning of the different surprises. So, and as I predicted before, that if Yeltsin loses, it will be the end of the democracy and the beginning of the dictatorship, because he won't give up. So if Zhuganov loses, and it seems to me that it will happen, it means nothing, because it will lead some conflicts, and probably bloody conflicts.
0: Well, see, that's what Zhuganov is saying.
1: Yes, and I was absolutely sure because of this before, this event that is happening now in Russia. But because both sides had very strong intention to receive this power.
0: Yes.
1: So, but what most important for me, it's not who will be the president, but it's really important right now who will he will surround the president, because any president, and we already had this example with Gorbachev and with Yeltsin and with my father, with my uncle, I'm sorry. So any president in Russia is under very strong influence of the people around them. What really happened is Yeltsin. Yeltsin didn't rule all these 4 years. It's just the people around them, the corrupt, totally and deeply corrupt people. influence him, and it seems to me that he has some chance to lose his power, by the way, because most of people right now don't believe in the, any possibility to build this democracy. But I'm really glad that General Lebed has the third place in the election, and it seems to me that either way he will be in the government, either if Gorbachev, or I'm sorry, Yeltsin will win, or Zyuganov.
0: Mm-hmm.
1: But like any human being, if you ask me about Lebed, I remember that you asked me this morning if I like the General Lebed.
0: Yes.
1: Like any human being, he has his own shortcomings, of course. For he is a teen soldier with education, for me. And his political activity has been at the level of the military barracks. He lacks the modesty of a Marshal Zhukov, for example. I knew Marshal Zhukov very well. But he is more honest, smart, and decent than the rest. And that's something in the situation that will come very soon. It's not, if he's not killed or in some way brought under control, and if Yeltsin lets him replace the people surrounding the president, then we can hope that General Lebed will be able to solve the main problems that Russia has, not only Russia, but the whole world. I mean, the nuclear situation. You know that in the former Soviet Union, there are more than 6 million warheads right now. And the second is the problem with the corruption and crime. We cannot also rule out the possibility of a conflict between two strong personalities like Lebed and Yeltsin. And it seems to me that General Lebed isn't capable of compromise. It's the portrait of General Lebed like I see. By the way, General Lebed is the first in the whole history of Russia, the first military person who participates in the race for power. That Russia never had any experience with the, professional military president or with any military dictator.
0: All right, let's take the best case situation, Luba. If General Lebed is successful and Mr. Yeltsin allows him to purge some of the corrupt officials in the government there now, is it likely he will be the next president?
1: If he will survive, because he has... It seems to me that he can be killed, murdered.
0: Mm-hmm.
1: Because the people that's right now around Yeltsin, unfortunately, very corrupt people, they amassed with this idea of so-called democracy. Most of them amassed a huge fortunes, and as long as I know, General Lebed had the intention, first of all, to arrest some of them, and probably to sue them, or at least to ask him to give back a half of their money, and I remember that he promised to legalize the other half of money, and it will be only one way to restore the economic system, because Russia right now doesn't have any money at all.
0: So you think it's more likely that the forces that would like to take Yeltsin out will kill the general?
1: It can be, of course, because right now, money talks, and the people with money, rich people, wealthy people, are very powerful right now.
0: As you know, I am going to Moscow in early August. I am determined to go,
1: yes.
0: But it is, well, let me just ask you, how bad is it?
1: Is there, in Russia?
0: Yep, in Moscow.
1: Oh, it's very bad. It's a mess. It's very dangerous. It's a, the rate of crime is very high, and it seems to me that right now in Russia, everything is out of control. Political, economic situation, young people, criminal situation, corruption, everything, even army, are out of the control. I'm really concerned about economic situation in Russia, because it's hopeless right now. And by the end of the year, it seems to me that the country will be facing unheard of rates of inflation.
0: Mm-hmm.
1: You remember that what happened June 5th, the money printed in order to pay salaries and pensions will turn into bloody tears. This gap could have been breached by the raising taxes, but Yeltsin has exempted most large companies from taxes. This is a half of the government budget. If this economic crisis leads to serious conflicts, this will be used for political advantage by the opposition. I mean this by communists.
0: Mm-hmm.
1: It will be a very good way to get the power.
0: If the worst happens and somehow the communists regain power, what kind of course would you expect Russia to take? Is it going to once again become the Soviet Union? Is it going to go communist again? Would they really, really move toward the old communism?
1: No, I'm absolutely sure that Russia won't never go back to these old good days. I mean, to the socialism or to the communism. It will be, in some way, of course, we can expect some aspects of the socialism, the former system. But I'm absolutely, first of all, these new generations of so-called communists, I mean, Zhuganov, I don't see really the big difference between Zhuganov and Yeltsin and Gorbachev. All of them are the sons of the same mother, just Yeltsin and Gorbachev were a kind of prodigal, yes, sons?
0: Yes.
1: And Zhuganov still plays the role of the faithful son of his mother, that's all. But all of them, it seems to me that especially Gorbachev and Yeltsin, both of them are just opportunists because, you see, this Gorbachev took advantage of this idea of perestroika. It was just idea because it was the right way, like he thought it's right way to save the socialism and save the position of nomenklatura, that's all. And they took advantage of this idea and he made a generally known image and a big fortune because right now he's a very rich person.
0: Mm-hmm.
1: So Yeltsin is opportunist too because he, in order to get rid of Gorbachev, he broke up, he ruined a big, powerful country. Just, it was a kind of satisfaction of this ambition. He didn't think about the democracy or about future people. It was just one way to get the power, that's all. Zhuganov, it seems to me Zhuganov, that it's a kind of adventurer because I'm absolutely sure that he won't be able to pull the country from this abyss.
0: Well, he says he wants some open markets, but also wants many aspects of socialism if he were to be elected. That is what I'm getting. And I don't know how much socialism...
1: Open markets? What does it mean? What
0: well, free markets. In other words, he wants the economy. Like the Chinese, he wants the economy to move, but not the politics.
1: Uh-huh. I think that right now we need to appreciate any, normally thinking and strong-willed and educated, intelligent person, the top of this, the former Soviet Union, of the Russia, because we need it. It's not in the interest of America to see Russia weak and poor, because don't forget, Russia has a very dangerous neighborhood. China.
0: Yes.
1: But I'm not sure that Zhuganov is strong and educated and intelligent, diplomatic and tactful person enough. It seems, for me, communists are communists because the people who have spent all their lives of studying this, Marxism-Leninism principles, they aren't suited for anything else.
0: Luba, were you once a communist?
1: What?
0: Were you once a communist?
1: I once a communist?
0: No, were you ever before in your young life?
1: Oh, no. Were I a communist? I never belonged to any party, and especially to Communist Party composed of pricks and carrieries. Never, ever.
0: Well, of course, your uncle
1: Yes.
0: How did you avoid that with your uncle being who he was?
1: I never was welcome in the party because I was a kind of dissident. I was a rebellious person, and I was in big conflict with KGB and with my uncle.
0: But still, the name is the same, and they must have tried to treat you with some deference. But you say not. They treated you instead with interrogations and beatings, yeah. And your uncle never had a word to say about that?
1: He promised to help me, and at least because, first of all, he didn't know anything about beatings.
0: All right, Luba, we're at the bottom of the hour. Hold on. We'll be right back. Luba Brezhnev is my guest. And she will be, as we will be, right back.
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1: Top of the morning to you. My guest is Luba Brezhnev, the niece of Leonid Brezhnev. She's got a lot to talk about with us with regard to Russian. We'll get back to it in a moment.

0: Once again, Luba Brezhnev. Luba, when you were very young, your parents must have tried to initiate you, as everybody else was in the Soviet Union, into communism. How did you resist that? Were you just a very rebellious young lady, or what happened?
1: First of all, my parents were divorced, and my mother got remarried.
0: I see.
1: So I had an absolutely normal, wonderful, intelligent family. And my mother belonged to the noble family, and from the Ural Cossacks. Her great father was the colonel of the Tsar Army, and he was killed by the Red Commissar. So my mother, I belonged to this family, to mother, who really hated this system, the Soviet system. But from the other side, from the other hand, I belonged to the family of my father, who built this system.
0: Yes.
1: So, but anyway, my stepfather was a great person, and both of my parents never were the communists, and we never talk about communism, about socialism.
0: Mm-hmm.
1: My parents gave me wonderful classical education. So, and probably it helped me a lot when I came to Moscow, where I was very young, and, you know, like all young people, stupid, but at the same time, this good education, right education, helped me to understand what was going on around me in Moscow.
0: All right. Well, so how did you get in trouble with the KGB?
1: I was in some way, I was involved in this palace coup that my uncle organized in October 1964. I knew about this palace coup. It just happened. I knew about this on the fall, probably in September and October 1963. And I kept a silence, of course, and my father shared the full information about what was going on about in this situation. And when I was in Moscow, when I lived in Moscow, in the big hotel, Moscow, the same name, Moscow, my uncle and my father made from my room or my room in the hotel, and kind of I don't know what is this underground apartment is the place where they met with the people and discussed this conspiracy against Khrushchev. So, and it seems to me that at this time I knew a lot about this palace coup. But later, just my uncle rose to power, I fell in love with the military pilot from Germany. By the way, my father introduced me to this military pilot. And we fell in love with each other, and we planned to get married.
0: Mm-hmm.
1: So, and the agents of KGB, of course, involved in this situation, they start to bother us both, and to spy us, and to harass me. And finally, they beaten me up twice and seriously wounded, and I had a miscarriage.
0: Oh, boy.
1: Yes, and I tried to find some sympathy and support from the side of my uncle, because I knew that my uncle wasn't a big love during the war. But it wasn't vain, because he explained to me, I protected him and defended him many times. I'm sick and tired of you. And right now, I'm not your uncle. I'm a general secretary. It's against the rule to go to the... to go abroad.
0: Yes.
1: For the relatives of the general secretary. So, and I thought that it was just the story with the military pilot and the manuscript of Solzhenitsyn that the agents of KGB have found in my room were just the reasons to force me to work for them. They asked me to write the reports against the people around my uncle, around my father.
0: How old were you then?
1: I was 19 years old,
0: 19.
1: Old enough.
0: Mm-hmm.
1: So to understand how mean things they ask to do. And of course I refused, because at that time, my father, my daddy, had a very active social life in Moscow. He was a famous person. And he connected to the foreign people, too. And this fact really bothered the agents of KGB. And they asked me many times to just to give them some information about the people around my relatives, and I refused. That's all.
0: So they viewed you as uncooperative, at the very least.
1: And, oh, sure, of course.
0: And full of information and dangerous at worst. And they actually they actually beat you up.
1: Yeah, they beat me up twice. They damaged my spine, my kidney, and right now, even right now, the doctors here in America, I'm lucky to be in America, they're trying to help me. Now I feel much better. Much better.
0: They damaged
1: I have two doctors who take care of my health.
0: Mm-hmm.
1: So, and now you can imagine how I feel, or the people like me feel right now, seeing this, the former agents of KGB, not only former, but the present-day agents of KGB here in America. And I see them sometimes elegant, speaking fluently English. And
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1: Driving wonderful, very expensive cars. They're buying the lands and the houses here. And they, you know, they're getting the red carpet treatment here in America.
0: Red carpet.
1: And the people, even Americans, they very easily forgot how many lives were broken by these guys. Now they're looking very attractive. They're businessmen. And they're very polite, smiling. Their English is perfect. But, and the people just forgot. It's, you know, it hurts me very deeply.
0: What is it like now to live in Moscow? We hear so many stories about life now in Moscow and Russia. What is it like? How?
1: It depends. It depends if you are wealthy. You have one lifestyle. If you're poor, it's absolutely different.
0: Well, let us talk about poor, because I guess there are very few rich and many poor.
1: Yes. As far as I know, we have only there about 5% of the very wealthy people.
0: We'll see.
1: And 26 or something like that are surviving in some indifferent way. But about 70% of people are poor. They're Russian people are, you know, that right now are dying out. For 8 newly borns,
0: I know.
1: There are 20 deaths.
0: I know.
1: Old women are seen selling their last curds on the street to be able to buy some milk. Women with advanced scientific degrees are engaged in prostitution. In the hospital, 2 women are placed in one bed. And the children of Chernobyl are dying from the lack of medicine. And you know, there's only last year, about 200,000 people, 180,000 people committed suicide.
0: Wow.
1: It's, and about 90,000 children are disappeared.
0: 90,000
1: children are disappeared. And you know how was our reaction in America when it happened, terrible story with this sweetheart, this little girl, Polly Klass?
0: Yes, of course.
1: So about 19,000 children like Polly Klass are disappeared. Some of them are sold to different countries as a young prostitute. And
0: oh, God.
1: Some of them are just killed.
0: I saw on 60 Minutes, and I'm sure you saw it a couple of weeks ago, I think, 2 or 3 weeks ago, a story about Russia and how really bad it is. And they were saying this is a country that is dying.
1: Yes. It's a country that's dying, and probably because of this, we can explain why some people made a decision to give their votes to the communists.
0: Yes.
1: The people have the choice between hate and between fear. The people really hate the so-called Democrats, and they are afraid of communists. They're in despair just right now. And, you know, this threat of return of communist rule is still present, and it's absolutely possible that the communists will rise to power. Ironically, this threat was caused by the so-called Democrats through their failed policies. And I hope that even Americans understand that perestroika and democracy are failed in Russia. And what is the worst, that if the communists will rise to power, it seems to me that Russia will give up on the democracy for many years.
0: Well, they must give up, because if the communists come back, the only way communism ever did survive was to expand, to take other countries and to take wealth from other countries as it expanded. When it could no longer expand, that is when it collapsed.
1: Yes, that's true. And I'm sure that if the communists will be back, the first step they will make it will be the restoration of the former Soviet Union. It's possible to do only, in one way, it's by force. And if the communists will come back, you know, Yeltsin is the lesser of two evils, as everybody understands it right now, okay? But at the same time, if the communists will be back, it will lead a lot of bloody conflicts and repression, and, you know, and it especially the economic blockade from the Western countries and from America.
0: Of course. I'm sure that would come.
1: The communists don't have any money.
0: I'm sure that would come. But also, what I think would happen is there will be a few points difference in the election. Yeltsin will probably win. But that leaves still almost half the people who wanted communism and the Iron Rule back again. They wanted the Soviet Union back again, almost half. And in Russia, if you look at all of history, including that of your uncle and so many more, when you have that many people in opposition, you're going to have palace coups, you're going to have maybe even a civil war.
1: Yeah, that's absolutely, it's possible. When 3 weeks ago and 2 weeks, I tried to explain this to Americans, the situation. Believe me, they were surprised. I told them that I'm not concerned about the election on June 16th, because it's just the beginning. I'm concerned how will be the end of this election.
0: Yes.
1: And we can expect anything, even the civil war right now. And, you know, some friends, American friends just asked me, please don't scare Americans with this. Is this expression, civil war, sounds so terrible. But I told him, no, I would like to give them the truth about the situation. And America, believe me, that we can expect even unexpected.
0: Yes. Well, Luba, you watch our press very carefully. I know you even listened to this show, because you made a funny comment before we went on the air about the Chupacabra. So I know you listen. And our press right now, Luba, is barely reporting on what really is going on in Russia. Really, they're not reporting.
1: Yeah.
0: We're getting just the sort of the top of the news, and these guys got fired or those guys got fired, but nobody is explaining to the American people what it means.
1: Mm-hmm.
0: So the American people really don't understand, and they think everything's okay.
1: No. It seems to me that if Americans think that everything is okay, they want to be blind. That's all. Really blind people cannot see that everything is going in Russia is wrong, just wrong. And I would like to explain to Americans why the democracy has failed in Russia, because most of Americans don't understand.
0: Well, I would like to understand that. Why is it failing?
1: First reason, that Russia and former Soviet republics have had a communist system for more than 70 years, and leaders and people don't know how to do anything else. And if both are performing poorly because of a lack of practice, it's, for me, it's the case of the blind leading the blind. But the main problem the main reason why democracy has failed is the people in charge now are mainly the same good old boys as before. And the fact that two-thirds of Russian millionaires are the former members of the Communist Party proves it. And not only the former members, but most of them are former officials. So it means the nomenclatura. So, and, you know, the implementation of the slogan democratization was crude, heavy-handed, because the attributes of power are the same, and even worse than before, it's inability to find creative solution, lack of professionalism, lack of morality, lack of conscience, cynicism, greediness, and even stupidity. You know what really happened? That for a long time, voices of reason have been proposing that instead of the former nomenclature with all its vices and outstanding mediocrity, the country should have as leaders people with perfect reputation, educated, strong-willed, and creative. And we miss, the whole world missed a very good opportunity to get rid not only of the Communist Party, but of the Soviet nomenclature forever. Just Russia has had only one way to get rid of them, to sue the Communist Party, like it happened in Nuremberg with this Fascist Party, and to proclaim this Communist Party criminal and unhuman.
0: Mm-hmm. Let me tell you what Americans do care about. And I don't mean to demean your country in any way, but the only thing that Americans really care about, Luba...
1: Nuclear situation.
0: You betcha. 20,000 nuclear warheads in Russia. If it were not for those, Luba, I'm sorry, but I don't think many Americans would care what happens in Russia. But they are there, and so we must care. The whole world must care.
1: Oh, sure. Oh, whole world, absolutely. You know, Russia received more than $20 billion of dollars from America only for dismantle of nuclear weapons.
0: That's right.
1: So the Clinton administration didn't ask Yeltsin, where is this money? This money belongs to American taxpayers. You know, this, it seems to me this money, are on the private accounts of the corrupt people. That's all. So, and the first, it seems to me that nuclear situation is the first problem that we have to worry about. And the question of nuclear weapons must be discussed really very seriously right now. The Cold War is dead, but instead we now have the year of nuclear terrorism.
0: Well, there's two things we worry about. One is Russian nuclear warheads getting into the hands of people we don't want to have them, or a return to communism before we can dismantle all of Russia's nuclear weapons. Will they ever allow us to dismantle all of them?
1: Not all of them. I'm absolutely sure that they'll never will get rid of all nuclear weapons. It's absolutely impossible. I know the mentality of this former or present-day communists. And don't forget, any government in Russia, probably except Yeltsin, understand that we always had very dangerous neighborhood, that's China.
0: Yes.
1: And I remember how was concerned about this, the government of my uncle and my uncle personally. And because of this, they made the decision to spend a lot of money, huge money, on this railroad line. you remember, yes?
0: Yes.
1: Yes. And I asked him why it's stupid, why we don't need this. And I remember these old people were against this, but he explained to me that as long as we love each other with China, Russia and China, we'll use it for our commercial relationship, okay?
0: Yes.
1: But when we'll start to love each other, okay, we'll deliver our missiles just in China, inside of China. And we'll use it as this railroad line. So, and you know, this it's true because in some way, he was right, because for centuries, China has had designs on the east part of Russia.
0: Yes, indeed they did. Luba, we are at the top of the hour. I would like to let some of my listeners ask you questions when we come back. Okay. Would that be okay?
1: Okay, good.
0: All right, you rest. We'll be back to you. Luba Brezhnev, the niece of Leonid Brezhnev, is my guest. We're talking about Russia and stuff. More of it coming up in a moment.
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0: Art Bell, Somewhere in Time. Tonight featuring Coast to Coast AM from June 20th, 1996.
1: Top of the morning to you. My guest is the niece of Leonid Brezhnev, Luba Brezhnev. And we're talking about Russia. We're talking about nuclear weapons because that's, frankly, why we care about Russia, isn't it? And what's going on right now that is not very well being reported in the American press. The American people don't even have a clue about what's going on, and that is dangerous. We'll get back to her in a moment.

0: This is a very, very unusual opportunity for you to speak with Luba Brezhnev. She's in the Bay Area. She's in the U.S. She is the niece of Leonid Brezhnev, who ruled the Soviet Union for a couple of decades. She is not, and nor has she been, a communist. She was beaten by the KGB. She lost a baby because of the KGB, suffered severe bodily harm, as a matter of fact, from the KGB, and has a lot to say about what's going on in Russia right now. So if you would like to ask her a question, here you go. First-time callers, 702-727-1222. The wild card line, 702-727-1295. West of the Rockies, 1-800-618-8255. East of the Rockies, 1-800-825-5033. Just one thing for you, Luba. We have an expression here in America that desperate people do desperate things. And the Russian people are certainly desperate right now, aren't they?
1: Yes, that's absolutely true.
0: All right.
1: And you mean that they can give their vote to the communists? So it will be desperate things that they will do?
0: Well, that would be a desperate thing, certainly. But whether the communists are in control, or whether it's Yeltsin, whoever it is, Russia is failing economically. And
1: yes,
0: something has got to give. A civil war, expansionism,
1: mm-hmm,
0: something.
1: Yeah. Something dangerous.
0: Yes, something dangerous. Do you know whether any nuclear weapons have yet left Russian control?
1: Most of them are out of the control. What really happened, I would like to explain to Americans. Before, I mean, that's at the time of my uncle, two ideologically opposed superpowers kept nuclear weapons under strict control. And the danger of war was more of a psychological threat than anything else. But now the situation changed, and the likelihood of an explosion at any point of the planet is extremely tangible and concrete. And I would like to explain why. First of all, some of people, I mean, there's the people who belong to the Russian corruption, they made their first money selling the natural resources and the nuclear materials. Nuclear materials was one of the favorite articles of commerce.
0: Of course.
1: Yeah, the enormous quantities of these new materials are being stolen and sold on the black market to the different countries like Pakistan and China. And there does exist a demand for the nuclear weapons. Many states and terrorist groups are capable of constructing a simple nuclear device. So second point that's really I'm concerned about, that on the territory of the former Soviet Union, first of all, I already mentioned that they have more than 16 million of warheads. So on the territory of the former Soviet Union, particularly in the Bay Nahotka on the Pacific coast of Russia,
0: yes,
1: unused and unneeded nuclear submarines are being stationed. If their condition is dangerous, leaving no doubt that sooner or later one of them will explode. And this, it will be the second Chernobyl. And this is a threat not for the, it's not only on Russia, but for the whole world.
0: Yes.
1: And it seems to me that now we have to be, the world needs to be more concerned how to solve the problems with the nuclear situation. How to help the people to solve the social problem is the most important. You know, it seems to me that this Soviet Union, former Soviet Union, was played the role of the watchman and for the security of the whole world, and now this watchman has been murdered. That's all.
0: All right, Luba, I want some people to be able to ask you questions, so
1: okay, good.
0: Let's do that. Wild card line, you're on the air with Luba Brezhnev. Hello.
2: Hi, Art. Hi, Luba. This is Art in Spokane. Very honored to talk to both of you.
0: Thank you.
2: Luba, I would like to ask you, first of all, a local question, and one about your country. I think most Americans think of Hillary and Bill Clinton as Democrats, or at worst, liberals. And as I understand it, they're basically Fabian socialists. And could you explain to the American people the difference between a socialist and a communist?
1: It's almost the same. Socialism and communism both are utopia.
2: Yeah, that's the way I
1: understand
2: it.
1: It's impossible to build the perfect system. It's just impossible.
2: Yeah, that's why I understand it. But I think most Americans think of communism, oh, no, we don't want to be communists. But, you know, a little bit of socialism isn't too bad. And as I understand it, they're the same, and I'm glad to hear you
1: it's
2: say that.
1: It's absolutely the same because the both system, communism and socialism, first of all, communism, it's just a dream, blue dream of some sick people because they'll never build this kind of system, communism. But socialism, I don't see any difference because... you know, in the both way, we have the same government, communists, that's all.
2: Yeah, it sounds
1: we,
2: like...
1: Even
2: the,
1: now we have the same communists.
2: Yeah, that's right. It sounds like the best communism can get is socialism.
0: All right, well, do you have a...
2: Yes, I had another quick thing. One clarification, Luba. You said that Russia has 60 million warheads?
1: 60 what? No,
2: 60 million,
1: million
2: warheads?
1: No, 6 million
2: warheads. Well, 6 million, I'm
1: warheads.
2: Sorry.
1: But
2: yeah,
1: it's enough. It seems to me that it's enough at least 200 times to destroy all this world.
0: And she's talking about Russia proper.
2: Right, right. I see. Yeah, well, I think commonly most people think there are like 20 or 30,000 ICBMs. I know they have MERS. But
0: yeah, she's saying 6 million. That's incredible. As I said earlier, a lot of news. We just never get it here. East of the Rockies, you're on the air with Luba Brezhnev. Good morning.
3: Good morning.
0: Well,
3: Luba, this is Dmitry. I wonder, you told that you are not especially fond of communist style.
1: I'm sorry?
3: You don't like communists very much, do you?
1: Oh, no, I don't like.
3: And as we all know, Yeltsin and Zhuganov will face each other in a runoff in 2 weeks, and you will probably vote for Yeltsin, correct?
1: No, I won't vote either for Yeltsin nor for Zhuganov. I'll never give my vote to any communist, former or present, it doesn't matter.
3: Okay, given the choice, whom would you like to be the next Russian president?
1: I know that Russia, fortunately, is rich of the wonderful people. I cannot give this outlook for the future because I don't know how will be the behavior of General Levis, but it seems to me that he's able to solve a lot of problems. I like Yuri Vlasov, but Americans don't know too much about Yuri Vlasov.
3: What about
1: one of the best person in Russia?
0: Dmitry, who would you like to be the next president?
3: Well, I guess Yeltsin is a good choice because he is predictable to a certain extent, and I believe that he will be able to push reforms forward, and I'm pretty optimistic about Russia's future, Russia's economy in the future, and I believe that Russia will be one of the greatest countries in the next century. Well, maybe along with the United States, I'm not sure about that.
1: I would like to be optimist too, but you know, I'm really a pessimist, but the pessimist is the optimist with the more information. Probably I know a little bit more than you do. But I can ask you, too.
3: All right.
1: If Yeltsin, he was a president more than 4 years, almost 5 years, it seems to me, yes?
3: Yes.
1: So, and he didn't solve no one problem at all. He was sleeping. He looks like a Russian bear, you know, who got a prey and then he went to sleep for 4 years for all winter. Now he was waking up and he's trying to, you know, to solve some problems. And believe me, I found his behavior in the current election campaign downright unethical because using his presidential power, he has grabbed control of the powerful news media. And it seems to me that he has not yet started acting like a human being and stopped acting like a communist.
3: Well, as far as I know, most of Russian media supported Yeltsin without any pressure, because they just did not want Zhuganov to get elected, because if he would get elected, any free media in Russia would be over, and they certainly realized that Yeltsin was their only chance that the free market, free media in Russia would still exist after this election. And as far as his presidential campaign style is concerned, I mean, that's perfectly Russian style. Americans have their own style, and Russians have their own. Don't you think so?
1: Yes, I absolutely agree that any country, you know, had the, its own way to build a democracy, but all of them finally got the same result. They are prosperous. Most of them are prosperous. But it seems to me that Russia didn't need to imitate America, and probably it might be better to go its own course and according its own historical and psychological and economical background, and taken into account the mentality of Russian people.
0: Yes, I understand, Luba, that for a long time, anything American in Russia was very, very much in demand, and still is to some extent, but there is now beginning a rebellion against some things from the West. Is that true?
1: Yes, anti-American feelings are becoming, you know, more aggressive, and unfortunately at human level. I see two reasons why Russians no longer trust Americans. First of all, most of Russians consider that West, with its economic advice, was pursuing the goal of make the former Soviet Union weak and poor. So, and then second reason, that Russia has somehow managed to borrow only the worst sides of capitalism of America. Mm. I mean, that's a night in gambling clubs, pornography, street crime, drugs, and even child prostitution that we never had. Mm-hmm. And the common people, the average people, are sure that all these negative things came from America. They refuse to accept the fact that there are a lot of ways to interpret freedom, not only like that. It's their fault that they borrowed only negative things from America.
0: Well, maybe it's because they got everything too fast?
1: Yes. We cannot ignore the fact that it was America in particular that was urging Russia to adapt, for example, radical economic reforms too quickly. And the privatization and the denationalization carried out over the last 3 years have led to a great deal of criminality. And, you know, it seems to me that Russia... Right now, Russian people, most of Russian people, especially poor average people, they don't trust America anymore.
0: No. Are they, you know, I am going, as you know, to Moscow. What advice would you give me going
1: please,
0: to Moscow?
1: Please, be careful. Don't trust people around you, because a lot of criminal people could try to get your passport, American passport, or money, or whatever. And the situation there is really very dangerous. I mean, very, very criminal. Be careful. I have a lot of examples when the American people came there and had a lot of problems.
0: Really?
1: Yes. One of my friends spent 4 months in the hospital just because he had $300 in his pocket, and I don't know.
0: So better not carry large amounts of money.
1: You know what? In Russia, you can be killed, murdered, just for nothing, for the can of beer, for example.
0: For a can of beer?
1: Yes. It's enough to be killed sometimes.
0: That's really frightening.
1: Yeah, because now it's, you know, a lot of young people, I mean, even children, they are living outside in the streets. For example, in St. Petersburg, about 30,000 of children from 5 years old to 15 years old, they live in the street. They left their families because the families aren't able to support them anymore. So, and the very high criminality, yes?
0: Yes.
1: Yes, among these children. And you understand that the most dangerous criminal people are the children because they don't have any responsibility.
0: Well, Luba, a year ago, I went to communist China. I went to Canton. I went on up into China. And I noted two things. One, somebody was always watching me.
1: Yes.
0: But two, it was very, very safe. It was very safe. Very few people, very little crime.
1: Yeah.
0: Many people, of course, but very little crime. And that is what so many of the Russian people, I guess, miss, isn't it? Now many of them have no bread at all. Before, they had to wait in a long line for bread. So,
1: but at the same time, they don't have enough money to buy this bread.
0: That's right. That's right. But now they might not live to eat it.
1: Yeah.
0: So, but now they might not live to eat it.
1: Yeah.
0: So, I understand why some of the Russians

0: stupid idea. But anyway, we cannot deny this. Even Soviet system had some positive sides. Everybody had a job. Everybody had a roof above their head. Everybody had some bread, some food, or some clothes. They had something. Now, most of people don't have anything.
1: All right, Luba, hold on. We'll be right back to you. Luba Brezhnev is my guest. If you have a question, we're going to devote the next half hour heavily to the phones.
2: 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That was Art Bell hosting Coast to Coast AM on this Somewhere in Time.

0: we take you back to the past on Art Bell Somewhere in Time.
1: Good morning. My guest is the niece of Leonid Brezhnev, who ran the Soviet Union with an iron hand for two decades. She is Luba Brezhnev. She's in the Bay Area. She's now here in America. But she sure does keep up on what's going on back home. If you have a question for her, we'd be glad for you to call it in. And I've got one myself, and then we'll go to the phones heavily in this half hour.

0: back to my guest now, Luba Brezhnev, and I have one fast question for you, Luba. If there is a civil war in what used to be the Soviet Union, no matter how it would start, is there a possibility that nuclear weapons would be used in such a conflict?
1: Oh, for sure, of course. Especially because a lot of people, a lot of terrorist groups already have these weapons. It's out of the control. And we even don't know what will happen tomorrow in Chechnya. They can use the nuclear weapons too.
0: I know that there was some radioactive materials that were buried in a park, I think, in Moscow here recently. Mm-hmm. And that was sort of a warning, it was mm-hmm. said.
1: Oh, now it seems to me that nuclear weapons are moving around the world. It's very free. It's very free. And it can be found everywhere, even in America.
0: Great. All right. First time caller line, you're on the air with Luba Brezhnev. Hi.
1: Hi.
0: You're on the air.
2: Luba?
0: Yes. You're on the air. Go ahead.
2: It appears that under Yeltsin there has been a considerable religious freedom. Do you believe that if someone other than Mr. Yeltsin gets reelected, that religious freedom is going to go down the tubes?
0: Yes. If Zhuganov is elected, what would you think would happen to religious freedom?
1: Nothing special, because it seems to me that Zhuganov doesn't care especially about religion. This terrible time just gone. It's never be back. I'm sure that this so-called communist, I don't know, like Zhuganov, they are different. It's I'm sure that the religion, the churches won't have any problems. Not because I'm trying to defend them at all, but it seems to me that they will be more concerned about the economic situation and how to make an order all this mess. It's all.
0: Luba, Americans tend to look at what used to be the Soviet Union or Russia in a black or white way. There is no middle area. And what you're saying is there is a middle area. And even if the communists came back, they would not be the same communists that were there before.
1: No, it never be the same.
0: All right.
1: Impossible. Russia won't go back to the old days.
0: All right. Well, I think it is important Americans understand that there is a middle ground.
1: Mm-hmm.
0: All right, wild card line, you're on the air with Luba Brezhnev. Whoops, would have been. East of the Rockies, you're on the air with Luba Brezhnev. Hello, where are you?
3: I'm in Florida. This is John.
0: Hi, John.
3: Yes, hi. I grew up in a very authoritarian household.

0: allowed to do anything until I was about 18. I got my first taste of freedom when I went off to college. And when I had that freedom, I immediately began binge drinking and eating and staying up all night and sleeping with everyone that I possibly could and doing all sorts of things of questionable legality. And it really took me about 4 years to straighten out my act and get back to school after I failed out. And now I've finally managed to get my life together. I'm 30. I'm just wondering if maybe you think that what went on in Russia is just sort of what went on with me. People had freedom and they just didn't know how to deal with it, and they just sort of went crazy. And maybe now that they've seen what happens if they don't temper their freedom, they'll just sort of tone down on their own at a social level.
1: All right. It's good. It's a very good question.
2: Yeah. You are absolutely right. That it seems to me that some people, most of people, unfortunately, they don't know what exactly to do with this freedom. And this kind of freedom can be, very dangerous if the people don't understand that this freedom, first of all, is the very, very high responsibility.
1: But will they come back around on their own? We get reports, Luba, that now in Russia, the mafia controls much of what goes on, so much so the police cannot begin to control it.
2: You know, mafia, right now, mafia is just only 10% of the corrupt people. So it's not a big deal. It seems to me that the corruption, Russian corruption, is much more dangerous than mafia. It will be very easy to, you know, to make in the order the situation with mafia, but the corrupt people who is in charge right now are much more dangerous than mafia.
1: Mm.
2: Mafia was everywhere in the all this time, in Italy and even in America.
1: That is true. West of the Rockies, you're on the air with Luba Brezhnev. Good evening, or morning.
3: From the Inland Empire of KGA, good morning, Brother Bell.
1: Yes, sir.
3: Доброе утро, Люба.
2: Доброе утро.
3: If I understand the situation, I have two questions. If I understand the situation over there correctly, the next government will be a Kerensky-type government, whether it's Zhuganov or Yeltsin.
2: Kerensky? What do you mean?
3: Like back in 1917...
2: Yeah.
3: The government was divided. Kerensky was elected.
2: Oh, Kerensky. I'm sorry.
3: I don't
2: understand. Yes, Kerensky.
3: Плохая грамматика.
2: Oh. You mean that now it will be like Kerensky?
3: I think so. The next government.
2: No, I don't know. Nobody knows what will happen next. What will happen? You mean this after in 4 years?
3: No. In July.
2: If
3: Yeltsin wins in July or if Zhuganov wins in July, the next government will not be able to govern.
2: You're right. They won't be able to rule. First of all, don't forget that we don't know how will be the end of this fighting between, this struggle between Yeltsin and Zhuganov. It seems to me that we can expect very, very special situation there. Yeah, if you would like to compare this government will rise to power in July with Kerensky government, probably you are right. But Yeltsin, even right now, it seems to me that the government of Yeltsin isn't able to solve any problems at all. It's worse than Kerensky government.
1: All right, Wildcard Line, you're on the air with Luba Brezhnev. Good morning. Hello there.
2: Hello?
1: Yes, hello. You're on the air. We don't screen calls. Go.
2: Okay. That's all. I finished.
1: Yes. We have somebody else, though.
2: Okay, good.
1: Are you there?
2: Yes.
1: Not you, Luba. Not you. The caller. No, I guess not. All right. Let me try again here. First-time caller line, you're on the air.
4: How you doing?
1: I'm all right. Where are you?
4: Hi, Ben. You're on speakerphone.
1: Where are you?
4: Oh, in Kansas.
1: Kansas.
4: You know, I forgot my teeth.
1: All right. Well, we'll just move on then. No teeth, no call. West of the Rockies, you're on the air.
5: Hello, I'm listening in Portland, Oregon.
1: Yes.
5: I have a question.
1: Ask it.
5: How are the rich people at grocery shopping? The rich. Do they get out and go grocery shopping?
1: Well, that's an, it is an interesting question. Are there now grocery stores, supermarkets? How do people do their shopping there now?
2: Like in America.
1: Just like in America.
2: Come there, pay money, and take in whatever they want. That's all, it's very simple. You know, if you have money, you feel comfortable.
1: So there is much
2: everywhere.
1: There is much more available to buy now.
2: Oh, absolutely. Now in shopping centers, they have everything, but it costs very expensive, more expensive than in America.
1: Really?
2: Yes. But the problem is, you know, I would like to add something about the people who are ready to vote for the communists. We can understand the people, this poor people who are starving because they miss this financial stability and free medical care that they had, cheap rent, all this stuff, okay? But we cannot understand, probably it's hard to understand some wealthy people, business people, who will give their votes for the communists. And I thought about this long time, and finally I understood, because most of these people have some professions. And after this reform, this new time, perestroika and democracy, they, in order to survive, they left their job. And they became the business people. Now they're wealthy, they made the money, and they understood that money makes us comfortable, that doesn't give the satisfaction, doesn't make us happy. And the doctors want now to treat the people. The professor would like to be back to the university. Do you understand what I mean? They missed the normal life, the professional life right now, even if they're wealthy and financially stable.
1: All right, I understand. Wildcard Line, you're on the air with Luba Brezhnev. Hello.
6: Hi, Art. Hi, Luba. After hearing about the nuclear stuff, it sounds really superficial, but I'll ask this. Is there any form of monarchist movement yet left? And I heard that the Tsar and his family were going to be reburied. And then one more question. Have you ever heard anything in your government about extraterrestrials or UFOs?
2: Oh, they talk about this a lot.
1: I think
2: yeah.
1: That's a very popular subject in
2: oh,
1: Russia.
2: Oh, yeah, that's for sure. And I know that we in Academia of Science, we had a special department who took care of this problem. But it seems to me that it was a big secret very long time.
1: Yes, many of the files are still coming out, as a matter of fact.
2: Yes.
1: He asked about the reburial of the Tsar. Is that was going to happen, but now maybe not, huh?
2: What do you mean rebellion? I don't understand what you mean.
1: The Tsar that was killed in Russia.
2: Oh, Tsar.
1: Yes, uh-huh.
2: Okay. Yeah, I understand what you mean. That I don't see that it will possible that the monarchy will be back, because it seems to me that it's so far from Russia, and you know, more than about 80 years, and it seems to me that it's too late to restore the monarchy. Probably if Russia will be completely in despair, will try different ways, and finally we'll understand that it's only one way. Probably they will be back, but I don't see any way. No, I'm not sure.
1: All right. East of the Rockies, you're on the air with Luba Brezhnev. Where are you calling from, please?
7: Hello, this is Glenn from Rehoboth Beach,
1: Hi
7: Delaware.
1: There. Delaware,
2: hi.
1: Yes.
7: Hello, Luba.
2: Hello.
7: Art, you had spoke about communism survives when it expands, and when it stops expanding, it dies.
1: Yes.
7: And I was wondering if it has ever been the agenda of Lupa's uncle to somehow get into the Middle East?
1: That's a good question. Luba, did your uncle ever express a desire to get his hands on the oil riches of the Middle East?
2: Never. I never heard it. I know that my uncle, the generations of my uncle, have been through the terrible war, the World War II. He had a very bad experience, and I know that all his life he was against the war. And I never heard this, I don't know, I never heard that he wants to get... First of all, Russia is very rich. Russia has a lot of natural resources. We had a lot of gas and oil. We don't need any foreign gas and oil.
1: In the past, though, it did not have the ability to efficiently take it from the ground. It did not have the equipment. It did not have the knowledge to take the oil from the ground. All right, east of the Rockies, you're on the air with Luba Brezhnev. Hello.
8: Yes, sir. There's something I was wondering about since she's on the air and she has contacts probably back in her homeland.
1: Yes.
8: Is there a possibility of setting up a computerized program through the Internet in which the Russian businessmen who speak fluent English and Russian language could set up a chat forum in which American businessmen can contact them who only speak English so that they could set up a partnership to start businesses in Russia that might help bring about a more democratic economical system?
1: All right. It is a good question. The Internet is a big resource, Luba. Is it available yet generally to the Russian people?
2: Yeah, of course. Mm-hmm. Absolutely. They use it, Internet.
1: So such a thing as he talks about is now possible?
2: Now it's possible, of course.
1: Mm-hmm. All right, west of the Rockies, you're on the air with Luba Brezhnev. Hello.
9: Good evening. How are you doing?
2: Good.
9: This is Strangelove calling from Idaho. How are you doing?
2: Oh, hi.
9: I'm an expert in Russian nuclear affairs, and I have a couple questions for you.
2: Mm-hmm.
9: I lost my job last year when... our attempt to recycle plutonium fell on deaf ears here in this country. Yeltsin could solve his problem by opening up the plutonium reprocessing plants and at Chelyabinsk and Krasnoyarsk. But
2: Chernobyl?
9: No, Chelyabinsk.
2: Chelyabinsk.
9: Chelyabinsk, yes.
2: Chelyabinsk. It's on the Ural.
9: Pardon?
2: It's in the Ural.
9: Zero?
2: Ural, yes. It's
1: Ural
2: Magnitogorsk, Chelyabinsk.
9: Okay, well, Chelyabinsk is sort of like Los Alamos here, and there's only about 120 metric tons of plutonium that is weapons grade in the former Soviet Union, and they can burn it in their BN-600 reactor, the fast reactor up in Belyarsk, and they have plans to build more fast reactors, and in our country, the Clinton administration decided to cancel the integral fast reactor, which would have burned all the weapons plutonium in our country. I was wondering if Yeltsin could have had the plant up and running last year, but the Duma was pressured by environmental groups and Greenpeace and all these other left-wing organizations. Do you have any thoughts on that?
2: Yeah, I'm not sure that Yeltsin really is able to solve this problem. First of all, in Russia we have a lot of material, nuclear materials, and it seems to me that we have only one way to create an international bulk of plutonium, at least as a temporary solution of the task of elimination of all plutonium in the world. But I don't believe that Yeltsin really even tried to solve this problem, because first, it's cost very expensive. It's cost enormously expensive, and Russia doesn't have this money. Or even if they have this money are on the foreign accounts of the corrupt people.
1: There are many, many, many environmental problems in Russia because they don't have the money, aren't there?
2: Yeah, yeah. It's ecological problems. It's terrible. The people are dying just because of this ecology. The situation with ecology is terrible.
1: Russia is now a very sad country, isn't it?
2: Yeah, sad, upset, I don't know, unhappy, miserable, poor, and I don't know. I don't see any future. I have no illusions about Russia, unfortunately, and believe me, it hurts me deeply.
1: Do you want to go back to visit?
2: I would like to, but my parents and my relatives ask to stay where I am, because they would like to see me if I'll get the citizenship, American citizenship, and probably I will very soon on July or in August. So I can come there as a citizen of America. Probably I'll be in touch in some way. But still, if I'll have this passport, it seems to me that I cannot be safe there. I talk a lot about agents of KGB, about Yeltsin government, and I'm not sure that I'm welcome there and they will love me. No, I'm not sure.
1: They might not love you, huh?
2: They don't. Americans love me.
1: Americans do seem to love you. That is true.
2: Yeah, I have a lot of friends here. They really love me. They give me a lot of support, moral support. I feel very comfortable with Americans, very comfortable.
1: And not so comfortable with the Yeltsin government.
2: Oh no! I even don't want to shake their hands. You know, I had this. I had the opportunity to shake a hand to the colonel of the KGB. He came. He was so excited to be introduced to me at the party, and I refused to shake his hand.
1: All right, Luba, I want to thank you for being with us this morning. It was very, very interesting, and as events come in Russia, we will call you again.
2: Thank you very much for inviting me.
1: Luba,
2: sorry for my English.
1: good night, Luba.
2: Good night. Bye-bye. Take care.
1: That's it. We'll be back.
10: 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More Somewhere in Time coming up.

0: 1996.
1: Good morning, everybody. Well, that was something, wasn't it? Luba Brezhnev. Leonid Brezhnev's niece. And I really thought that you deserved the opportunity to hear what's really going on in Russia. And in many ways, how meaningless this election is in view of the condition of that country. And I wanted to hear it myself. As you know, I'm going to Moscow, and I've thought this over carefully, and I have received many stern warnings from many people, now including Ms. Brezhnev. I'm going to go anyway. I'm set on it. Maybe it's dumb, but I'm going to go anyway. I know it's not safe, but, you know, hey, a lot of things you do in life are not safe. I want to see it. I really want to see it. I'm told that Moscow now is like our old, the old West times, many times. In other words, it's very dangerous, but I'll try and stay in safe, relatively safer places, and I want to see it. That's all. Now, briefly, the news of the day. The Clinton White House is under siege. They could make a movie about it. White House under siege. It's getting worse quickly. The administration is under very heavy political fire as several separate investigations proceed in Congress concurrently. The sexiest of them is the FBI file problem. 400 plus files ordered to the White House. The White House said, well, it was just a minor military functionary, and it was an administrative blunder. So yesterday, and I got to see them live on CNN, the Senate held hearings, and the White House story didn't quite hold up. See, the White House had said, well, we got this outdated list from the Secret Service. They gave it to us. Just one minor little problem. The Secret Service came to testify and said, wrong. Not only did we not give you the list, or give the White House the list, but our computer could not even have generated such a list. So, how did that list get to the White House? Nobody knows. Who's going to investigate this tangled web of political trouble? Janet Reno says the Justice Department, represented by the FBI, can't do it. It's conflict of interest. See, the special prosecutor said, sorry, I don't have the authority. And he threw it back to Justice. And Janet Reno, properly actually, has said it is a conflict of interest. We cannot have the FBI investigating who transferred the FBI files. That makes sense. So she has asked that the special prosecutor be given the authority to do this. And by the way, it's Ken Starr, who yesterday the White House criticized as perhaps not the right man for the job. Now they want him to do this, and they say they have every confidence he will do it well. Even the Democrats on the Senate committee cannot believe what they're hearing. Now, Senator Joe Biden, who would normally be four square right in the administration's corner, yesterday said, a quote, referring to the Clinton administration. Now, listen to this quote. Are they as stupid as they appear to be? Are they as incompetent as they appear to be? And if that's all it is, that's still bad. But there's a second question, and very important one indeed. Was this done to get information and dirt for political reasons? Now, if that's what it is, it's dangerous and it's frightening. Because this is Big Brother. If they did it, and I suspect it is the case, so they might get dirt on their enemies, then welcome to 1984, a few years late. That is the action of a police state, not not a democratic republic. And so this is, in many ways, very, very chilling. And this is not an overuse of that word. Already what the White House said about how they got the list is pure
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1: BS. Secret Service didn't give it to him. So, what? They lied? Another bureaucratic blunder? This looks dirtier and dirtier and dirtier by the moment. Prosecutors are accusing a senior White House aide of conspiring to hide bank withdrawals for the president's Arkansas gubernatorial reelection, 1990. It's very serious. These scandals now pointed at the White House are very, very serious, and all of this may well now explode in the president's face before the election. And so, as I've been saying right along, by the way, you want to hear something really disturbing? The president had lost ground in polls. Now, with the news that we've got here, I would think the president would be losing ground, wouldn't you? This is very serious stuff. But, you know, I saw a poll yesterday that showed the president had regained nearly all he lost, and there is now 18 points difference between Bob Dole and Bill Clinton, 18 points. Now, exactly how bad does the news have to get before the American people go, oh, really? Here, let me think about my vote. But they're not doing that. They seem to, for a moment, stumble and say, now, wait a minute, we may have a real problem here. And then they just sort of forgot it. And the president is once again 18 points ahead. What the hell is going on? I really mean that. What the hell is going on? How can he have read the comeback? Kid, he wrote the book. Unbelievable to me. Absolutely unbelievable. And I wish I could throw some other words in there, select words, to give it emphasis, but you can't do that. Even in late night radio, you shouldn't do that, so I won't. But you know what I mean. It's unbelievable. Where are the American people's brains? This is not fluff stuff. This is not the president's little tryst with Paula or Jennifer or whoever. This is very serious stuff. When you're talking about acquisition of files, virtually an enemies list, and at first I was willing to concede, well, maybe it was some sort of bureaucratic blunder. But now they're even lying about where they got the list. Or the Secret Service is lying, one of the two, because yesterday they denied it. They said, no, we didn't give the White House this list. What the hell's going on up there? And even if you assume the worst about what's going on up there, the better question is, what the hell's going on in the country? That the people, all of you, well, maybe not you, your talk people, but the average citizen just isn't paying attention or doesn't care. Either way, it's frightening. The income gap between wealthy and poor Americans continues to grow. The Census Bureau tells us between 1968 and 94, the richest in America are now 44% richer. The poorest Americans' income has only risen by 8%. So the rich get richer, the poor fall farther behind. Haven't even kept up with inflation, not by a long shot. Not good for any country, even America, if it continues. And so how do we with any sort of equality, see to it that that trend reverses itself without taking from the rich to give to the poor, without playing Robin Hood. How do we get this trend to eventually reverse, and what happens if it does not? The American Lung Association says smog and air pollution appear to be linked to tens of thousands of hospital emergency room visits every year. Wow. Lung Association has released a survey of 13 cities that found that exposure to ground-level ozone or smog is linked to up to 50,000 emergency room visits and up to 15,000 admissions. Holy mackerel. Dr. Kevorkian at it again. This time a woman with a horrible, horrible disease that slowly and surely and painfully destroys the spinal column. The woman likened it to 1,000 knives in her back every day, suffering horribly. Dr. Kevorkian, with other physicians apparently present, has done it again, and she is out of her misery. What are we going to do about Dr. Kevorkian? What should be done about Dr. Kevorkian? I'm not exactly sure. Art the Quickening has struck again in Portland, not in the form of high winds or floods, but in the form of the now popular demented pastime of church burning. At 3 a.m., the call went out to 911. The Emmanuel Christian Fellowship Church in North Portland was on fire. At 3:03 a.m., the top-notch Portland Fire Bureau arrived on the scene. Due to their quick response and excellent firefighting skills, damage to the building was limited, though it is totally unusable in its present condition, Pastor Mark Strong says. He knows of no one who holds a grudge against them, has no idea why anybody would want to burn their church. The church is 40 years old, has a very diverse and integrated membership with about 150 parishioners. The fire investigators have ruled this to be arson, and at this time they have no suspects. Art, what kind of soulless sickos get their kicks torching churches? Guess they're part of the same plague of demented behavior that we have been talking about week after week after week. A five-year-old beating a baby to death, a mother drowning her kids in a car, a man walking into a class of kindergartners and opening fire. If these lost souls are so intent on self-destruction, I wish they would save the rest of us a lot of grief by performing self-immolation with a can of gasoline and a flick of their Bic. I realize this sounds callous, but I've really had it up to here with these uncaring, empty-eyed, soulless freaks. Steve in Portland. And then a lighter note here, or maybe not, depending on your point of view. Hey, Art, I find it more than just a little strange that a tropical depression formed off the coast of Florida on your birthday, June 17th, strengthened into something called Tropical Storm Arthur, came ashore with strong winds and torrents of rain in your birthplace. What kind of devilish tricks are you up to, Mr. Antichrist? All of that is coincidentally true. But I deny firmly that last line. I am not the Antichrist, but I will be right back.

0: east of the Rockies. You're on the air.
1: Morning, Art. It's Robert New Orleans.
0: Hello, Robert.
1: First, let me say, I know you're not the Antichrist. I was married to her, and she's in North Carolina.
0: Are you sure she's there?
1: I hope she's there. She was there last time I sent her a child support check.
0: I see.
1: As far as Clinton and Dole, I mean, I don't know. What's going on in the White House now is enough to get a president impeached, yet Dole, for some reason, won't jump on the attack. He'll be like a Tyrannosaurus Rex and just go after him like crazy.
0: He ought to be all over him right now. I mean,
1: lots of people have been thrown out of the White House, or at least the people on the staff of White Houses. I mean, when Nixon was president, one of his people gave a FBI file to a reporter when he went to prison.
0: Well, I've heard Bob Dole say he is not going to attack President Clinton on the character issue. Well, my God. If you don't attack President Clinton on the character issue, and all of this stuff is included in that, frankly, then you've automatically, for somebody who's a poor campaigner anyway, you've discarded your big ammunition.
1: I thought one of the things that you'd want is a person of good character in there to begin with. I mean, if Dole's supposed to be the man, then he has to show that the other guy who opposes him is just terrible in every respect.
0: Yes, sir.
1: Especially in morality.
0: Yes, sir.
1: So this is completely crazy. It's like this president's made out of Teflon. Everything just rolls right off of him. And the first thing they jump back is they're going to say, well, Dole's against abortion. Dole's against the gays. I mean, this is crazy. What kind of country are we running into where we're just forgetting the important things like character?
0: Well, that's what I'm trying to point out in my discouraged little way here, that it is the American people. And the polls that are showing us what they're showing right now prove my point, I'm sorry to say.
1: I have to agree, but it's still, like you say, it's the people who will vote these things regardless of gays in the military or if it's going to be abortion. That's going to be left up to the people. Let's worry about now getting the president in there who that we can respect and stand behind when the time comes.
0: I appreciate your call, sir. The only real difference, and I'm not even sure about this because I'm not sure what kind of appointments Dole would make. The only real difference that we could discuss would be the appointments to federal court courtships, the appointments to the U.S. Supreme Court. Those could perhaps be meaningful over the next 4 years or not, depending on what happens with the court. There could be a big difference there, or perhaps not much of a difference. I don't know. I really don't know. It's a mix-match kind of thing. Because Clinton's been wounded trying to appoint liberals. And so he's become kind of centrist in some of his appointments. Bob Dole claims there would be no litmus test, so you could end up either way with both of these men with regard to appointments. Federal court positions, you might have something meaningful there. But as I look at the issues, and I do look at the issues, even if I'm not here discussing them with you a lot of times, I don't see a great deal of difference. No, Bob Dole wouldn't put gays in the military. But then again, Bill Clinton wasn't successful doing that anyway, and it's not really a big issue. What are the big issues? Money. Our debt. Our deficit. It's what had me going with Ross Perot. He's the only guy who's really talked the truth. Otherwise, it's going to be a race to see who can promise us what, and then not deliver. A wild card line, you're on the air. Hello.
2: How you doing, Art?
0: Okay.
2: This is a third-time caller from Denver. My name is Brian.
0: Yes, Brian. Good to have you.
2: Hey, good to be on. I just wanted to say that, well, yeah, it's looking pretty grim as far as, Bill Clinton goes, but I have a feeling that if he's our next president, again, he's going to invoke the wrath of God on this country. I just feel that.
0: Well, I don't know if I feel that. I think that the people that are going to invite the wrath of God upon this country are the people of this country.
2: Yeah, that's true, too. Especially when you got 30 million abortions a year.
0: Well, you know what? the abortion question ultimately is in the hands of the Supreme Court, not the president.
2: That's true. That is true.
0: It really is true. And the behavior of the people of this country, the druggies out there, the little soulless creatures that are running around killing, I don't know that that behavior is going to change under Bob Dole or Bill Clinton. I think it will continue. So I think the people of this country are the ones that are going to invite the Lord's wrath.
2: Well, you may be right. You may be right. Well, thank you for having me on, Art.
0: Thank you, and take care. I'll say again what I said earlier, and I think this is key. We have a good man who cannot win and a bad man who can win. And that's the way I see all of this shaping up. I think it's going to be a lot closer than it is right now. That is a natural thing as we get closer to election day. But unless something really radically changes, and by the way, I do have a little idea of what that could be, then I think we'll get 4 more years of Bill Clinton. That's what I think. And I think all of us, individually, collectively, we're the ones who will bring or hold away God's wrath.
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1: Good morning, everybody. It's good to be here. I'm Art Bell, and I'll just leave that last article at that. That's the Wall Street Journal. And the Democrats are training their people how to call talk radio. And the advice seems to be deflect, deny, evade, and act stupid. Well, that shouldn't be hard for many of my callers of that persuasion. That's what they do. I've noticed that for years. When losing an argument, change the subject. You can tell the ones that have gone through this training course, can't you? Doc is perhaps the prime example, followed by Charlie. And then a long list of others. Art, advertising integrity. Please explain to me why you advertised Leprina liquid aspirin long before you tested it. Well, how do you know that's right? You're wrong. I don't put anything on the air without testing it. And what I used Leprina first for, long before I advertised it, actually, was my back. I have a terrible back. And it worked moderately well on that. I have a deep problem with two discs in the lower part of my back, and have had for years. It's my cross to bear. And I noted that it worked on that. And that's when I began advertising it. Then I did not use it again because I didn't have an owie. So I destroyed my thumb. So that's your answer. I don't advertise anything without trying it. That's it. Period. I don't do it. And this. Dear Art, regarding the polls showing Clinton ahead of Dole, I saw one just tonight, showed Clinton 23 points ahead of Dole, and in the three key states. The figures were New York, Clinton 24 points ahead, California 23 points ahead, Florida 13 points ahead. Obviously, people would rather have Clinton than Dole under any circumstances. Maybe people are tired of conservatives, period. Now, bear in mind, this is signed Liberal Sue in Illinois, but the figures, I think, are roughly accurate. And they reflect something totally frightening. I mean, to me, completely and utterly frightening. How can the guy bounce back again after what we're seeing going on right now in Washington? I mean, some of this stuff really is scary. But it doesn't seem to bother the American public. These are not just Democrat polls. These are polls of the American people. It's the damnedest thing I've ever seen. Anyway, to the phones we go, open lines. Anything you want to talk about is fair game. That's the way it works on this program. And you never know what's coming. Here it comes. East of the Rockies, you're on the air. Hello.
2: Well, good evening, Mr. Bell.
1: Good evening to you.
2: Good morning.
1: Yeah, morning it is, actually.
2: This is your pest Mike in Madison.
1: Oh, okay.
2: How are you?
1: Fine.
2: Listen, Art, it seems to me that as we watch the media, we often accuse them, at least over the airwaves late at night, of not reporting all sorts of things. Yeah. And sometimes we accuse them of misreporting certain things.
1: Yes.
2: I just am not really sure how you place so much faith in polls that are conducted by the very same news organizations that we accuse of being so unworthy of their task.
1: Well, all right. Let me bounce this off you, all right? You remember the Reagan years?
2: Sure.
1: Remember the early Bush years?
2: Mm-hmm.
1: Well, the polls were friendly to those respective presidents. I believed them then, and so I'm not hypocritical enough to not believe them now. I think the polls are accurate. I'm sorry. There is a scientific method of measurement, and for the most part, they're right.
2: Well, why is it then that whatever circles I travel in, and I mean, I'm not the most widely traveled.
1: That's it. You're answering your own question. In your circles, people agree with you and don't like Clinton.
2: Yeah, but I'm talking about, you know, just random stops at the barber shop, at the convenience store. The people I run into there are a cross section of society,
1: yeah.
2: And in general, I would say that they're not impressed with either candidate, But they're definitely alerted to the fact that that Clinton and company cannot be trusted. I think if they were asked, they would say, I would rather have a man who could be trusted. Now, you know, perhaps what we're pointing at here is the problem that people don't feel they can trust Dole either.
1: Well, maybe that's right. Maybe they just don't want Dole. Maybe they think he's too old, not articulate. I don't know what it is. I really don't. I'm at a loss, but I'm sorry. I do believe the polls.
2: So well, I appreciate getting my chance, and have a good evening.
1: Right. Thank you for the call. I think it would be hypocritical to say that the polls that tend to support what I believe are baloney, and the polls that support what I believe, which is what a lot of people do, why those are accurate polls. I don't do that. Through all the years that I've been doing this program, I generally do rely on and believe the polling information. I know it's not the populist thing to do, and when you disagree with something, it's always easier to say, oh, the polls suck. You know, it's the liberal media doing the polls. No, it's not. It's polling companies doing the polls. And while, yes, you can influence the result by the question you ask, as a general rule, there are sound scientific ways that polls are done, and they are accurate to within the ranges stated, and they're pretty much right. I mean, they really are. So it's our time is better spent asking what the hell's going on with the American people, that they're not responding to what they're hearing in the media right now. East of the Rockies, you're on the air.
3: Hi, Art. This is Joe in Flint, Michigan.
1: Hi, Joe.
3: Yeah, I consider myself just a, you know, average American, and I've been listening to all this politics stuff going on for years and years and years.
1: Sure.
3: And I don't consider myself a Democrat or a Republican. You know, I was thinking about it for a while when I grew up. You know, I was taught, you know, the Democrats, you know, they seem to be for the people, and then I grew older and I went in the Army and spent some time in there, and I thought about the Republicans. They seem to be, you know, more apt for the military. And now I'm thinking the only way to solve our problem in politics is for an independent to get in there. Somebody that has their own money, they're set. Somebody that, you know, doesn't have to favor special interest or anything like that. Like Ross Perot. I know a lot of people laugh about him. But, I mean, this little guy, he's got all the bucks. He isn't worried about, you know, hey, am I going to get reelected, or, you know, am I going to make some money out of special interest? Somebody like that, somebody can go in there, bang some heads.
1: Our country had that chance.
3: Yeah, you know.
1: And,
3: wait a minute.
1: And he blew it. That's all there is to it. I was a big Perot supporter. I voted for Perot. Even after he quit like an idiot. And,
3: yeah.
1: And then came back again. And that's where he blew it. You know, he was leading everybody. If he'd really had his act together, if he'd have been the right guy, he could have done it. That would have been the year.
3: Yeah, I agree. I agree totally. But I'm thinking that maybe not Ross Perot, but some independent, somebody that's out there.
1: Who?
3: You know, I don't know who. They're out there. They're out there. They're the people with the money, and they're the people that are complaining. You know, hey, let's get somebody in there that isn't going to be, you know, tempted by special interest or, you know, these other groups, and can actually run the show, you know.
1: I'm with you.
3: He won't be, you know, for the Republicans, so the Democrats will be against him. Or if he's a Democrat, he won't have all the Republicans against him.
1: All right, maybe somebody like Lebed in Russia, huh? Look, I know. But where is this knight, shining knight, with all the money and the independence? And yes, oh yes, my heart longs for such a person. And I agree, this election stinks. You know, that's how I feel about it. It stinks. Bob Dole is a good person, but he's not a good candidate. Bill Clinton is a good candidate, but he's not a good person. I really don't like either alternative. I don't see any bright future ahead for us either way. I'm lost. I'm ticked off at politics. I'm ticked off at the American people's apathy. I'm just fed up. I'm really fed up with politics. And I don't see any outcome of this election, whether Mr. Clinton self-immolates politically and Bob Dole gets in, or whatever happens, there's not going to be a very discernible difference in the next years ahead. Short of somebody on a shining night trotting in on a horse at the last moment, and I don't think that's going to happen. I don't know. I'm just discouraged. Politics. West of the Rockies, you're on the air. Hello.
4: Hi, Art. This is Nonpartisan Tim, San Diego.
1: Hello there.
4: Boy, I'm really cynical tonight. You know what's going on over in Russia with this communist candidate that's getting so much support?
1: Yes.
4: If that were to happen here, if things were to get so bad that a lot of the American people were going hungry, we would take any solution that was handed to us. I know it. To hear these people talk and to just to, you know, watch people how they support Clinton after all of his...
1: I know. Blows me away.
4: American people walk around, you know...
1: If you listened carefully to Lubra Brezhnev in that interview, it's not really going to much matter how the election turns out, because that country is split down the middle, and that is the prescription in the shape they're in for a civil war, and that's what's going to come.
4: That's right, and the same thing would happen here, and I get so tired of people walking around saying that it will never happen here, it will never happen here. You just take a little bit of somebody's food or toys away. You know, the American people are nothing but a bunch of grazing cattle, and when it comes down to it, they would trade their freedom for comfort in a heartbeat.
1: Well, I suspect you're right. Thank you. And isn't that what they're doing? I mean, wasn't there a day when the American people would, for all the other scandals that are going on, and whatever may be in Mr. Clinton's past in Arkansas as governor, whatever. You know, there was a lot of you-know-what that went on down there. And for all his dalliances and whatever else we might talk about with respect to Clinton, that was nothing. You look at this FBI thing. Here, they're already lying about where they got this list. That was evident yesterday. Even Biden was beside himself, as I illustrated to you with this comment earlier. This is frightening. I mean, this really is big government at its worst. This is 1984 in, you know, a few years later. And it's not even affecting the American people. If you believe the surveys, Clinton's on his way back up, 20 points or better. It's absolutely astounding. So, isn't that what they're doing? Trading freedom? For what? For the comfort Clinton provides? For what? I don't even understand it. Wildcard line, you're on the air. Hello.
5: Good morning, Art.
1: Good morning to you.
5: This is Smokin' Joe in Anchorage.
1: Yes, sir.
5: I really wanted to ask Major Dane the other day.
1: Well, he's not here now.
5: Yeah, I know. He's saying he used cavalry as one of his targets. And the thing I was going to ask him is if the Spear of Longinus was ever, or the Holy Grail was ever used as a target.
1: All right, well, if he gets back on, you can ask him that, but he's not here now, so you sure can't. First time caller line, you're on the air. Hello.
6: Yeah, hi there, Art.
1: Hi.
6: Wow, I'm amazed I got through. I had one question for you first before I made my comment. The other night you were holding something in your hand there. Have you ever announced what that is?
1: No, I wasn't holding it in my hand. I had it sitting over here. Yeah, okay. It was dolphins jumping.
6: Oh, well, I didn't have that.
1: All right.
6: Okay, anyway, just the comment that I wanted to make, and I'm not necessarily saying that Clinton is the best president or anything, mm-hmm. but I've always thought kind of like if you had a mechanic that could work on your car.
1: Yes.
6: And you knew this guy was a really good mechanic.
1: Right.
6: But you knew that he went home and beat his wife.
1: Mm-hmm.
6: Would you say, I'm not going to go to that mechanic because even though he's the best mechanic, but he beats his wife at home?
1: Well, I still might take my car to him to be fixed if you presuppose that he's a good mechanic. However, I do not presuppose that our president is a good mechanic.
6: No,
1: he talks a good game. He's like the guy, you know, you go in, you take your car in, the guy says, yeah, I'm going to have three of my best guys on it right away, and we're going to take care of you, and blah, blah. He really talks that talk, but he doesn't walk that walk, and your car will never be the same again. That's the way I view Clinton.
6: Right, but I just mean if you did have that choice, if you could have the good president, but he was going to be sleeping around, and he was going to be doing these things, but he could run the country great. I mean, would you rather let that slide and let the country be run great?
1: Yeah, I'm not such a blind moralist that I would ignore performance because of personal flaws with regard to a president. But I think you cannot really separate them, and the years of Clinton so far have really sort of proven that.
6: Yeah, I won't disagree about Clinton.
1: All right. So, in other words, he's not the mechanic that you would have him be in your scenario. Otherwise, I might be able to agree.

0: east of the Rockies, you're on the air. Hi.
1: Good morning, Art. Hey, JD from Missouri.
0: Hi, JD.
1: I wouldn't get too crazy over these polls, and I'll tell you why. I think even though the polls are very accurate as far as what they reflect from the respondents, there's no way to tell what the people who refuse to participate in the poll think. And I think, from my experience, there's a large number of conservatives that will not participate in polls because they feel they're going to be manipulated.

0: with gambling and different things. And the people who were conservative were more likely, I think, to challenge the question. You know, they would, and we were told to just disregard, you know, those people. If they challenge the question or they get halfway through the poll and get mad at you and just hang up or just refuse to participate, you know, you disregard those. And I think conservatives are more likely to do that because they don't trust the system to begin with. And I think that's why you have a situation like you had in 1994 where all the polls showed that the, you know, Democrats were going to basically stay even or maybe gain some seats in the, you know, Senate and the House. And you had a Republican landslide, and the people.
1: Well, now the polls, no, you're really wrong. The polls did change, and as you got toward Election Day, the polls did begin to show that there was going to be that there was a strong, strong Republican surge right at the end there.
0: Well,
1: yes, they did. I followed them daily.
0: Okay, well, I'll grant you that.
1: And I'm not saying, look, I'm not saying that it may not change. I'm just saying that with the revelations over the last, oh, I don't know, 2 or 3 weeks, there was a dip in the president's popularity, and it popped right back again.
0: Right. Well, I agree. That's kind of disturbing. And any time you have a poll that shows, you know, 60% or 70% or whatever it is, don't trust him, you know, but 50-something percent will still vote for him. That is very disturbing. And I think, but I do think, I'll stand by, I think that the polls are flawed at this point. And I think maybe as we get a little closer, maybe more people will be inclined to participate. But I think at this point, I think you have so many people, and I think they're basically conservatives that are just not wanting to opt into the polls.
1: Well, sir, I would say to you, if it feels better for you to believe that, I'm happy for you, and have a good night.
0: Okay.
1: Take care. I'm sorry. I do believe the polls. I believe they're accurate. Roughly accurate. Oh, sure, polls have been wrong. They have been wrong. But generally, they're not. And when you talk about the big Gallup series of polls, they're pretty close. And frankly, pretty representative. I know we all complain about the questions, or we might say, well, conservatives don't participate, but they have a very scientific way. You can write to Gallup, for example. It's like measurement of radio audiences. It's not always right, but it's close, and it's pretty much right. All right? It varies a little from survey to survey. I understand that, because I'm in the business, as it does with polls. Polls vary a little bit from poll to poll. But when you've got many of them showing roughly the same thing, then you can pretty well begin to figure out that, hey, this is the way it is right now. And I think your time is then better spent trying to figure out why it is that way. Why the American people, despite all of the incredible news, still support this president. How come?
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1: Good to be here. Glad to be telling you what I really think, and not afraid to. Put another way, I think Bob Dole is like a guy who brings a knife to a gunfight. Not good. Clinton is a gunfighter, and he is a consummate politician. Can you deny that? I mean, he is so good at what he does. So good at what he does. And Bob Dole has decided he's going to take the high road. Which apparently means, and to me, there really is no high road left in American politics. You've got to go for the jugular. If somebody's coming after you with a gun, you better have one. And Bill Clinton is a guy with a gun. The political gun. And not afraid to use it. And Bob Dole isn't that guy. The only thing that I would say, and the only, you know, I'm certainly not the only hope, but somebody's got to do it. I would be willing.

0: to do it. I would love to have Bob Dole on. I've made the invitation. The American people have got to get to know Bob Dole in a way they have not yet. And maybe that could be done on national radio. And it doesn't have to be me. Maybe Rush. Somebody has got to sit down with Bob Dole and drag the passion out of that man. And maybe it's nerves. Maybe it's that he is nervous in front of the major media. He doesn't do well. Maybe if he were sitting at home, relaxed, on a telephone, and somebody had an opportunity to bring the passion from him, if it's there, the vision from him for America, because that's what the American people want to hear, then maybe. But the way I see it and read it right now, there's no hope. I don't like having that feeling. I don't like feeling without hope. And I wish I didn't have to tell you I felt that way. Art, I heard Dole voted against only three of Clinton's judicial nominees. Some difference, huh? Arthur in San Francisco, looking forward to voting for Harry Brown. The other guy who has spoken the truth, not just Ross Perot. Well, it depends on your vision of the truth. Harry Brown certainly tells us what he believes. I've had Harry Brown on if he becomes a nominee of the party. As a matter of fact, I talked to the Harry Brown people earlier today. But I don't think Harry Brown is going to be our next president either. I'm not beyond going to a third party. Believe me, I'm not. If there was a candidate out there who would have a chance to win, I'd be there. Depending on who it was, I could conceivably vote for a third-party candidate, but there's nobody out there right now. I'm not in the business of wasting my vote. For all I've said and all my discouragement, I'm not going to waste my vote, and I'm sorry, Harry Brown, libertarian supporters. That's a waste. He's not going to win. I will vote for Bob Dole. There's no question about it. I will vote for Bob Dole, but I know where my vote is going. And it's going to no good effect, because I don't believe he will win. Isn't that terrible? But that's just an honest read for you as I stand back and I look at this from any angle. I'm sorry. That's the way I read it. West of the Rockies, now, you're on the air.
1: Art,
0: yes.
1: I agree with you about the third parties. But if the third parties would get up and get like, really, now Clinton seems to be ahead. But if a good third-party candidate, because Dole won't do it, but if a good third-party candidate would get in there and get into neighborhood watch groups and stuff, show around the film of the Clinton Chronicles, get out the book called Slick Willie 1 and Slick Willie 2.
0: You don't need the Clinton Chronicles.
1: To attack Clinton every way they can.
0: Yeah, no, but not...
1: And they could take all the votes away from Clinton and be the next president.
0: Not the Clinton Chronicles way. There's too much in there that is unsubstantiated. That's all there is to it. Look, there's plenty of real material out there right now.
1: And then the things right now that you mentioned, you know, it's came up obviously in some news and stuff.
0: You want to talk about Travelgate, you want to talk about the FBI files, you want to talk about Whitewater as it all begins to deepen and get closer. Those are the things that they ought to be on. They don't need the Chronicles.
1: Oh, they can use those.
0: Allegations
1: of
0: murder and all the rest of it.
1: Things you mentioned is excellent.
0: You know, the things I mentioned are real. And what is Bob Dole doing about them? Nothing.
1: That's what I said. If a third party candidate, American Independent or something, would get on there and do that, libertarian, they could actually get enough votes, I think, to get in as a president.
0: It would depend on who it is. Thank you. Sure. It could happen. If somebody who came along who was actually viable. See, I don't think Harry Brown is viable. I'm going to tell you as much truth about Harry Brown as I feel about Dole. I don't think Brown's viable. I don't think the libertarians are viable. Until the libertarians drop the purity of their ideology as it relates to drugs and so forth and so on, there's no way. No way. Someday, maybe. Another third-party candidate, a guy on a white horse, maybe. But I don't see it there now, do you? Clearly, it's going to be Dole. and Clinton. And Clinton is going to win. And we're going to have four more years of Clinton. That's what I believe is going to happen. If I see anything different, or even the hope of anything different, I'll be sure to let you know. In the meantime, that's the way I see it going. West of the Rockies, you're on the air. Hello?
2: Hello.
0: Yes, turn your radio off, please.
2: Yeah.
0: Okay, good. Go ahead.
2: Well, I just wanted to talk about a new possible third-party candidate.
0: Yes.
2: It's going to be a little humor, but I'm saying let's get Jack Borkin behind the wing and get this country rocking.
0: You want Jack Kevorkian for president?
2: Yeah, why not?
0: Is that right?
2: Well, I'm a libertarian, and I just heard him, you know, talk about the seriousness of Harry and voted for Harry in the primaries, but I agree, it's not going to happen, so...
0: Well, if you think Harry Brown is not viable, I won't use his name. How in the heck do you think Jack Kevorkian would be viable?
2: Well, I don't. But I think it would be, you know, you're talking about the dark horse politics about Bill. I mean, there's no darker a horse than Jack Kevorkian.
0: Well, you're right about that. No, you're right. Yeah, there's no darker horse. No, nobody
2: you know,
0: less
2: we need,
0: likely
2: we need
0: to become
2: fun.
0: Proud.
2: We need some laughs in the White House. Why not? Are you familiar with Jello Biafra?
0: Yes.
2: Let's get Jello and Jack on the same ticket, and we're free. I'm serious.
0: I know.
2: I'm dead serious.
0: That's what's so scary about it. We're doomed.
2: We are doomed,
0: and you're at the head of the parade.
2: I am at the head, and I'm waving the flag.
0: Yeah, you are, and maybe from that point of view, Kevorkian makes sense.

0: east of the Rockies. You're on the air.
1: Yeah, Art Bell.
0: Yes, sir.
1: My name is Dick, and I am from South Bend, Indiana.
0: Yes, sir.
1: Couple things that I wanted to talk to you about. Well, one thing with Rush, I was watching this documentary on PBS, and it was about some expedition trekking across Russia and stuff like that, and they stopped at a nuclear power plant, and they were talking to the people, and the people had told them that they hadn't gotten paid for like 6 to 9 months.
0: That's right.
1: Working in a nuclear power plant.
0: That's right.
1: Oh, my God.
0: Mm-hmm.
1: And these people just keep on doing it, I mean, because it has to be done. And another thing I wanted to just say real quick, and then I'll get off the air, is I figured out who would be a good presidential candidate.
0: Who would that be?
1: I believe Bill Cosby would be.
0: Bill Cosby?
1: Yeah, I mean, he was a hospital corpsman in the Navy who served with the Marines during the Vietnam War. He's got a doctorate in psychology, so he's a learned man. And, I mean, if I would vote for him, because I firmly believe that I am not racist at all. And if we were to put in a man like Bill Cosby, I mean, I think that...
0: Bring a little humor to the White House.
1: Well, sometimes maybe that's what is needed, too. You know? So
0: all right.
1: that's all I wanted to say.
0: There's some high humor, a dark kind of humor, albeit, in the White House now. No pun intended, or maybe it was, I don't know. See, that's why I don't talk about politics much anymore, because that is exactly the way I feel. I feel that we've got a good man who can't win, and we've got a bad man who can win. It's exactly how I feel. And I'm not going to not say it because of party loyalty or something. That's just not me. You can get that elsewhere. You won't get it here. I'm going to tell you what I think. And that sums it up in a good sentence for you, huh? We've got a good man who can't win and a bad man who can. First time caller line, you're on the air.
2: Hi, Art. I'm actually not a first-time caller, but I wanted to ask you, do you know who Morris Dees is?
0: Yes.
2: Okay, have you read the book Gathering Storm?
0: Not yet.
2: Okay, I'm going to send it to you. I just finished it. I keep saying I'm going to send you stuff. I was supposed to send you that censored book, too.
0: Ah!
2: Remember that call?
0: I do.
2: Okay, well, I'll send them both together. How's that?
0: That'd be great.
2: Okay, one more thing. The strangest thing I heard the other night, you remember the night you were off when you had to go to the hospital with your wife? And you
0: yes.
2: Had that rerun?
0: Yes, sir.
2: Well, the next night, I was listening to some alternative rock station, and they were playing some industrial grunge music with that interview in the background.
0: You're kidding.
2: I'm not kidding you. And every once in a while, you could hear your voice commenting, but, you know, it was the guy making his comments on harp.
0: Where was this?
2: It's San Francisco. I'm calling from Hayward, California.
0: Well, there are a couple of pirate stations up there that take a lot of what I do from time to time and run it.
2: Yeah.
0: There are. I know.
2: It was the weirdest thing I ever heard. I mean, it was really this dirge music, and it was so depressing, and this thing was running in the background, this whole conversation. You know, just,
0: yeah, that's
2: crazy.
0: That's typical of what they do. A lot of pirate stations pick me up and run some of the stuff I do, so,
2: yeah.
0: You know.
2: But this was a recording where they'd put this in the music.
0: I know.
2: That's real strange.
0: No, it's typical.
2: Real strange.
0: Typical.
2: Anyway. This book, Gathering Storm, it'll answer a lot of questions. It really goes into your Christian identity and questions with the militia and William Pierce or whatever his name is.
0: Dr. Pierce, yeah, I'll look forward to it.
2: Okay, yeah, I'll get it in the mail to you tomorrow. I just finished it, and it really knocked my socks off.
0: All right, thank you, my friend.
2: Thank you.
0: Take care. Yeah, I'll look forward to that. Sounds like a good read. West of the Rockies, you're on the air.
3: Hi, Arthur. Barb from Bellevue. I haven't called for quite a while.
0: It has been a while, Barb. How are you doing?
3: I'm doing pretty good. By the way, if history is correct in my memory, in 1940, everybody woke up thinking that Dewey was going to be president.
0: That's right.
3: A newspaper printed that he won, but Roosevelt won.
0: Yes.
3: So as a suggestion of hope, rather than thinking that one person will lose or win, if people really voted their conscience, they could change the election.
0: Well, they could.
3: And so all we have to do is make individual...
0: Do you think there is more conscience in America now? Do you think people are more likely to have this pure moment of insight, or less likely than when that headline was printed oh so long ago?
3: I think there's
0: more answer hope. Honestly now.
3: No, I think there's more hope. I think people are getting mad.
0: Oh, Barb. Sweet
3: Barb. You don't think
0: Barb.
3: So?
0: No. No, I don't.
3: I think that's portrayed in the media, but if you talk to people on the streets, they don't seem to... I don't run into that. Everybody's very concerned about the country, and they do want to make a correction.
0: Mm-hmm. Well, you've got to, how do you account for the polls, Barb?
3: I've never been called on a poll. Washington, D.C.?
0: So because they never called you, they're wrong?
3: No, but who are they polling? They never identify where they've called, the geographic area.
0: Barb, write to Gallup. Ask them to send you the methodology and scientific methods that are used in polling. Read about it.
3: What do you think about Black's polling?
0: About what?
3: Black. He has a poll.
0: Oh. I don't know. I haven't read how he does his polls. I did take the trouble to write to Gallup.
3: Part of the problem is, too, on how the questions are posed.
0: Well...
3: Who
0: do you prefer for president? Now, that's,
3: I don't have a target this year for president.
0: No, I understand, but I'm saying that is frequently how presidential polls are done. What is your presidential preference? It's a simple question. It's not a tricky question.
3: No, I don't have a candidate. I'm very distraught. I may not cast a vote this year.
0: Well, I will.
3: I realize we have to get Mr. Clinton out of there.
0: I'm very distraught, Barb. I'm very distraught, but I certainly will go cast a vote, and what I hope will be a meaningful vote. And right now, that means I couldn't vote for Harry Brown. I couldn't vote for some obscure candidate in protest, somebody who wouldn't have a chance to win. And I'm sure as hell not going to vote for Clinton. So,
3: oh, no way.
0: So I'm going to vote. I'm going to vote for Dole, but I'm... honest when I tell you that I think he does not have a chance.
3: Well, then there's this debate. You vote for Dole because it's a vote against Clinton. But is your vote really for Dole?
0: Let me examine that. Let me think about that, Barb. It's a fair question. No, I think that I could honestly say that my vote would be for Dole. In other words, I'm realistic. The candidates are going to be Clinton and Dole. I know what Clinton is, and I know pretty much what Bob Dole is, too. And, no, I could vote for Bob Dole, as in voting for him, not against Clinton. I can do that. But, again, as an honest observer, and I'm trying to be an honest observer, I don't think he can win. I'm sorry. And I'll get faxes and letters, and, oh, Art, you'll make it happen. Your defeatism... your observations will make it happen. No. No, it won't. And I, even if that is the case, and I don't believe it to be the case, I don't have that kind of power. I don't delude myself. I don't have that kind of power. I have an obligation to come on here and tell you what I really think, even if it is to me and probably to you, I'm sure, depressing. If it changes, I'll let you know. I bet it doesn't. Wildcard Line, you're on the air.
4: Yeah, good morning, Art. I can hardly wait for Charlie or Doc Democrat to call you about, and you can swing that. 11,
0: about what?
4: You know, that 11-page resume they've got about tacos.
0: Oh, you mean the
4: Charlie
0: thing I...
4: called you? Yeah, no, he hasn't.
0: That thing I read you earlier,
4: yeah,
0: you mean?
4: Yeah, right.
0: Uh-huh.
4: Well, Rush Limbaugh read it this morning. Boy, he really tore that apart, too. But,
0: Well, it is exactly the way they argue, so they must have been to the school.
4: Rush, I don't know. Art, can I talk a little bit about... I missed your first hour, so I missed your... you must have interviewed Luba, right?
0: Yes, Luba, I did. For 2 hours, yes.
4: Mm-hmm. Well, I missed her. 2 hours? No, I woke up at midnight. She wasn't on at midnight.
0: Oh, yeah, she was. You must be down in Phoenix.
4: No, I'm in Las Vegas.
0: Las Vegas.
4: Yeah.
0: Well, I guarantee you, I interviewed her from 11 to 1 o'clock.
4: Well, it must have been 1 o'clock when I woke up then.
0: Yeah, must have been, sir. Thank you. You woke up at 1. Yes, we did a two-hour interview with Luba Brezhnev, the niece of Leonid Brezhnev, about Russia. It's worth hearing. West of the Rockies, you're on the air. No? Yes, there you are. Are you there?
5: Yes, Dan from Tacoma.
0: Oh, Dan, you got to speak up.
5: Okay.
0: All right, go ahead.
5: On getting a Republican elected this year.
0: Yes.
5: Yeah, I figure a show like yours is what we need for him to get on there. And I also believe, you know, he needs to come out and cut himself away from all the issues going on. Make his statement about the FBI files, about Travelgate, about Whitewater and everything, and then get to the real issues, you know, and just get away from all that.
0: Hmm.
5: You know, and then finally, you know, probably shoot Duke. For independent, I figure, you know, the only independent I could see would really help if we get him to go independent would be Colin Powell.
0: Colin Powell.
5: Yeah.
0: Colin Powell, indeed, if he were to run, which he has squarely said he is not going to, would have a chance of being a viable independent candidate that I could support. Maybe. I mean, did we ever really learn enough about Colin Powell? But viability is not a trivial issue. I mean, Colin Powell is viable. Survey after survey has shown he's the only one who might be able to beat both of them. So if he were to run, I would be forced to investigate and look very carefully at Mr. Powell. So that would be a maybe, depending on what he was all about. Will we ever know? I'll be back.
6: 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That was Art Bell hosting Coast to Coast AM.

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1: Somebody just sent me this. Art, without virtuous citizens, there is no true democracy. That's right. So what am I saying? I'm saying that my observations lead me to believe that we don't have enough virtuous citizens to sustain the republic that we've got for very much longer. What do you think this quickening thing is that I've been talking about? Or this, James Madison, democracy presupposes the virtue of its individual citizens. You're damn right. Same answer. If the American people elect Bill Clinton, they are laughing at honor, honesty, civic responsibility, and the wisdom of our founding fathers. Why do you think I'm so depressed? You're exactly right, whoever you are. David, thank you. Or this. Hi, Art. After the day I had, I thought I'd turn on my friend and get some respite from the arena. But it seems that your topic tonight is depressing you. Yes, you're exactly right. That's Diane down in L.A. You're right, Diane. And that tells you why I don't frequently do this. But the news and the events of the day have forced me into this. I mean, what's going on at the White House is astounding. This whole FBI thing is astounding. It is the most profound, horrible violation of rights that I've seen in a long time. And if you saw the Senate testimony yesterday, Diane, it can't be ignored. It has to be talked about. This is horrible. And the American people aren't even reacting. I mean, even Joe Biden, I'll defend a Democrat anytime, Biden, was astounded yesterday. If the whole thing is a blunder, it's...
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1: Ineptitude. It's ignorance. It's on and on and on he went. And the American people are not responding to this. They apparently don't know what's going on, and Bob Dole isn't telling them. Bob Dole is not using what is so obviously here right now. And he proffered sort of a weak little joke. That was the only reaction from Bob Dole yesterday. And if Bob Dole isn't going to use something like this, then what kind of campaign can we expect out of Bob Dole? You tell me. As somebody else writes, if Bob Dole is a good man who can't win, and Bill Clinton is a bad man who will win, what does that make H. Ross Perot? My answer to you would be, H. Ross Perot was kind of a crazy but good man who could have won. I knew at the time that I voted for Ross Perot that he was kind of half crazy. And that he probably wouldn't last the term. But, you know, what I thought Mr. Perot would have done, and I'm sure he would have, is he would have gone to Washington like Mr. Smith. And he would have started bashing heads together. And he would have disturbed the force terribly. And I was really looking forward to that. Oh, yeah, he'd have flown off the handle. And he'd probably really, really just... stood Washington on its head for a year or two. But that's what Washington needs. And I'll tell you this, as much respect as I have for Bob Dole, and he is an honorable man, he will not stand Washington on its head. Bob Dole's background is a long and honorable one of working inside the system. Mr. Clinton is the system. So there is a difference between the two men. But the difference right now that makes me depressed is that Mr. Dole is not a campaigner. If he was, he'd be out there right now. This is the opportunity of a lifetime. And what do we get? A joke. A weak joke. yesterday from Bob Dole. You think I'm wrong? Come on ahead. Let's talk about it. If you can pick apart what I'm saying logically, not emotionally, come ahead. I want to talk to you.

0: West of the Rockies, you're on the air. Hello.
1: Hi, Art. Phil in Downey, California.
0: Hi, Phil.
1: I was going to just preface my main point by just suggesting that maybe your company could provide you with a couple of bodyguards going over there. I mean, you know, you must have made your company a couple of zillion dollars over the years. I think they could afford to give you a couple of bodyguards.
0: Bodyguards?
1: Bodyguards to, you know, to Moscow.
0: I don't want to walk around with bodyguards. I could do that. I had them up at the book signing, and I don't generally like that. I'll try to be. I mean, in Moscow, I am nobody. They're not going to know who I am. I'm an American, and look, I'll just take my chances, and I'll play it safe. So,
1: okay,
0: something
1: well,
0: happens, it does. I want to walk around. I want to see the place.
1: You know, well, they can keep about 10 paces behind you. You know, they're not going to be right in your face all the time. But anyway, my main point was I have this this strange feeling that the Republicans don't want to win this election somehow. I mean, you know, Bob Dole against this young, this young guy. I don't know whether it's something to do with the new world order. They want him to win. Conspiracy between parties or something. I mean, I just have this crazy feeling that they don't want to win, and I just can't put my finger on it.
0: Well, I'm not sure I'd go that far. I think that what happened, I appreciate your call. I think what happened is Bob Dole is a good man. Bob Dole is an honest man. Bob Dole is a patriot. Bob Dole, in for a lot of people, earned what he has now. He did. He's put a lot of very hard-working, faithful years into this country. He's not always done what people like. He's compromised. That was his job. And it was sort of a tenure, almost a tenure kind of deal. Pat Buchanan was not going to win, was not going to be the nominee. When it came down to Pat Buchanan and Bob Dole, as it did, I knew at that moment where it was going. I knew Pat wasn't going to win, couldn't win, and I knew Bob Dole was going to, and that's when my depression began to set in long ago. So it accounts for my lethargic attitude now about the elections. I guess that's the right word, lethargic. I'm just not excited. In years past, elections past, and I've gone through a lot of them now in talk radio, I managed to get excited. Maybe I will yet, but I sure am not right now. East of the Rockies, you're on the air. Hello? Yes.
2: I'm calling about you and Barb, your conversation.
0: Yes.
2: About Dewey?
0: Yes.
2: She mentioned that Dewey didn't win, that Roosevelt did. That was between Truman and
0: That's correct. Well, yeah. The idea was the miracle.
2: I know, and I'm hoping for one.
0: Well, it will take, in my opinion, divine intervention.
2: We could use it.
0: Do you feel any... Do you think my assessment is wrong?
2: I'm hoping he'll win.
0: No, wait. I didn't say what you hope. What I hope is very different. I said my assessment.
2: Well, you have some good points there. I'm not going to come right out and say absolutely yes, because I'm not sure.
0: Well, I wish I felt the way you did. At least do. At least you've got sort of a kind of a mystical little hope and prayer.
2: Very much so.
0: Maybe I will.
2: Happened before.
0: Maybe I. Well, that's right. Miracles happen.
2: Yes.
0: All right, thank
2: Good
0: you.
2: Show. Good
0: yep.
2: to talk to you.
0: Thank you. Take care. I feel this intense need to come on and tell you not what I hope, but what I think and what I observe. And so that's what I'm doing. West of the Rockies, you're on the air.
3: Dr. Democrat.
0: Well, hello.
3: Good morning, Art.
0: You called to cheer me up, did you?
3: Yeah, I want to correct you on a few of your analogies.
0: Yes.
3: The worst argument you could make about Bob Dole, why Bob Dole should become president, is the Supreme Court justices.
0: Really?
3: And the reason is because of abortion. the pro-choice people would be scared that Doe would appoint justices that would agree with him about a constitutional amendment to ban, you know.
0: He's already said there'd be no litmus test, so what are you talking about?
3: Well, people don't believe that. He has no credibility. When he comes out and says that he's for a ban, he wants to use the Constitution to ban abortion, he has no credibility on that issue. So people are scared to death that he will get elected and, you know, appoint justices like Scalia or somebody. But let me tell you something. This FBI files,
0: yes,
3: in my analogy, even if they find out Clinton was behind this, it's not going to hurt him for this reason.
0: Probably not. You're actually probably right, and that is part of the reason for my abject depression.
3: Right. My analogy is that the American people know that American politics is digging up dirt. For years, Republicans have dug up dirt on Democrats and vice versa. So they say power for the course. So what?
0: Using,
3: dug up some dirt on Republicans,
0: using,
3: so what?
0: Using our national investigative agency, the FBI, to dig up dirt on political enemies, that's cool, huh?
3: Well, like I say, I don't think the people care. I think they think it's a part of American politics.
0: Well,
3: how many times how many times throughout your life have you heard that, let's wait to find out what's in his closet? And it's just part of it's part of campaigning. So I don't think they're ever going to prove, and the reason Doe can't come out and start criticizing Clinton about this is there's absolutely no evidence that Clinton knew anything about it. You got two low-level people.
0: No, so, wait a minute. No, they were political operatives. Political operatives.
3: Yeah, I understand that.
0: Part of the Clinton administration, and where does the buck stop?
3: Yeah, but, you know, I think talk radio is helping Bill Clinton because all these extremists get on the air and they start saying Clinton is a murderer, Clinton is a dope dealer, Clinton is this, Clinton has done everything from A to Z.
0: Well, I actually agree. I agree with that. Yeah, I agree with that, as a matter of fact. Thank you. You know, I think the Larry Nichols crowd is wrong, and I think I've said this many times before. I think that extremism is more harmful than it is helpful. There's plenty of real issues out there right now, and much as Doc may not think that the use of our National Investigative Agency, the FBI, for political purposes is not a bother or not a sin, maybe the American people agree with him, and maybe that's what's depressing me. But I do, on balance, agree that wielding unsubstantiated charges of murder and all the rest of it is not useful. Not useful. But my God, look at the issue of these FBI files. That is useful. That's a real meaty issue. It's his administration. Whether or not he's directly involved, and I would have some suspicion that he probably knew exactly what was going on. It's his administration, and much as the liberals held certainly Ronald Reagan to blame for all the sins. My God, I remember the calls we would get. Ronald Reagan is the most corrupt this and that. He's had more officials indicted for this and that. Don't you remember that? That's one thing about having done this show for so many years. I've got a good long memory like the GOP elephant. I remember all of that. So Bob Dole should be using this and using it now. And that he is not, I'm sorry, foretells to me the kind of campaign he's going to run. How many of you remember the Dukakis campaign? Take it on that cheek. Take it on that cheek. Never answer a charge. Never come back. Never get up and attack. And down he went like 10 pins in front of a professional bowler. And then the Bush campaign, the second one. Same deal. Lackluster kind of campaign. Well, that's what I see with Bob Dole. I'm sorry. That's what I see. West of the Rockies, you're on the air.
4: Oh, Art. Oh, my God. I followed Doc Democrat. Are you there?
0: I'm here. I'm wondering if you regard it as an honor or...
4: Oh, I do regard it as an honor because Doc Democrat is so wrong. And also, Art, you are following the wrong line. Right here, because Bob Dole knows exactly what he's doing. He's playing the high road right now.
0: Mm-hmm.
4: And then, because what is it right now? Today is, you know, this is June.
0: Yes, it is.
4: When's the election? November.
0: Yes, it is.
4: There are several months to go.
0: Yes, there are.
4: And he's going to come out both barrels within the last 3 or 4 months of the electoral process. Right now, he's playing the high road. Clinton can slam slam, slam, Bob Dole in the end. He's going to come in.
0: Bob Dolezer has made a statement, I'm sure you heard it, suggesting that he would not make character an issue.
4: But what is Clinton going to do? Clinton is going to start doing the same thing he's been doing since the time he got into the presidency.
0: I'll tell you what Clinton's going to do. He's going to try to paint Bob Dole with Newt Gingrich, and he's going to try to paint Bob Dole as an extreme...
4: What he's also going to do is he's going to start claiming that Bob Dole wants to starve children. He wants to have old people eating dog food. He's going to start doing that. And then Bob Dole's going to start throwing back with all the double talk that Clinton's been doing. He's going to start bringing up everything that's been coming up within the Clinton administration within the last 4 years. He's going to start slamming. He's going to start off on the high road. And then when Clinton starts digging into Bob Dole, Bob Dole's going to say, well, I tried to do this as a clean campaign.
0: Mm-hmm.
4: But because this other side just keeps coming up with all these lies and all these exaggerations and all this stuff, he's going to say, I'm going to have to sit here and tell you people what exactly this administration has been doing.
0: Mm-hmm.
4: And he's going to turn around and he's going to have, there's going to be tapes of Bill Clinton from one day to the next, to the next, to the next, changing his story left and right. All this stuff coming boom, boom, boom, boom. He's saving his money. He had to spend so much money in the Republican primary.
0: You know what I hear in your voice? I hear hoping and wishing and emotion.
4: No.
0: And wait a minute. Now, let me finish. I gave you your shot.
4: Okay.
0: And I hear what you want to happen. And I want these things to happen, too. And you imagine there's a tiger in his tank that I don't see. I'm sorry.
4: It's going to happen. And also, there's one other thing that's going to change the whole political process. There's one word.
0: Yes.
4: It's got three syllables.
0: Yes.
4: Indictment.
0: Well, that would be, now, I agree with you. I have said right along the only way that Bill Clinton is going to be whooped is if Bill Clinton whoops Bill Clinton, and that could happen.
4: It's already happening, including with the FBI files, with Whitewater, with what Hillary's been doing, with everybody who's been connected with Bill Clinton, and all his close cronies. The only people who have been close to Bill Clinton hasn't left.
0: Yeah, you know what you got to worry about here, though? It's the timing of it.
4: That's what he's waiting for.
0: Yeah, but if all of that comes down heavily, which it may because it's beginning to speed up substantially before the election, then you've got a Bill Clinton who is not going to run for re-election, and you've got a different candidate.
4: Have you ever wondered why Bill Clinton hasn't declared his candidacy yet?
0: Yes, I mentioned it just the other morning, as a matter of fact.
4: And they asked him like a month or two ago.
0: I agree with you. I've got to run. It's possible. What you are suggesting is possible. No, I don't think he would resign from office. There would be a statement about Bill Clinton simply not wanting for more years. Or some other reason, you know, health reasons, you know, who knows what they're going to say. It would be something like that, and Mr. Clinton would not run again. That could happen, and I suppose the man holds his options open. Interesting scenario, but you've got to worry about the timing, because he would no doubt allow enough time for another candidate to be in place, and then you've still got a race. So I don't know. We'll see. Anyway, interesting, and I shall continue to follow it. And who knows, maybe there's reason for hope. I'll keep looking. For now, good night, America.
5: Good evening. This is Devi, and welcome to my show, Constitutionally Speaking. I was exchanging Skype with the producer, so I almost lost track of what I was doing. But I can actually chew gum and walk at the same time. Good evening. No guests tonight. I will be giving out a complimentary signed copy of my book, Taking Politics Out of Solutions, in a little while. So don't call in yet. As we all are anxiously awaiting, the inauguration is 2 days from now. I've been praying for a massive blizzard to hit Washington, D.C., but it doesn't look like that's going to happen. So we are going to see whatever we're going to see. I was reading earlier, though, that it is going to rain most of Friday out there. So perhaps that will dampen some of the evildoers out there who are hell-bent on destruction. And I am watched how many presidents in my lifetime. I have never, ever seen what's going on now. And it's mostly from nitwit zombies, because they're really little better than zombies. I have to give you this one that I saw today, because while you're at work trying to earn a living for your family, I'm doing all the research here as best I can. But this was one I saw today. This is what we have seen from the anti-Trumpers. I've never heard of this person before, because I don't listen to rap, because I consider it not to be music. But this person's name is Waka Flocka Flame. That's the person's name. And over the weekend was giving a concert. And here is a picture of Waka Flocka Flame pulling his pants down on stage, turning his backside to the audience, and wiping his butt with a Trump jersey. So, isn't that just class act? I mean, what a role model for young African-American kids. But what can I say? Anyway, tonight, very important subjects tonight. We know what the problems are. And in my book, Taking Politics Out of Solutions, that's what I tried to bring to Americans who don't know the root cause of the problems that we have, because everything is steeped in politics, the political pigsty out there. But let me go back to one more thing. As far as the inauguration, Trump is going to be sworn and take his oath of office on the Lincoln Bible. And I'm sorry and sad to see that. The true nature of Abraham Lincoln is never taught in the public schools. Very few schools anymore at all across the country. They do not teach civics. They don't teach the history of this country. They teach, and started doing this almost 20 years ago, teaching students, America's children, to be global citizens. And so America's children don't get any education in the founding the history of their country. They feel no allegiance to the country, because they are completely and totally brainwashed in these government indoctrination centers. Abraham Lincoln was the original white supremacist. Abraham Lincoln despised what he called the darkies. That's exactly right. He instructed his Secretary of Defense to deport all of the African darkies. He wanted them removed from the United States. But his Secretary of Defense informed him that there weren't enough ships to do it. But he absolutely could care less about, quote, freeing the slaves. Like I said, Thomas DiLorenzo has written a couple of books about the true history of Abraham Lincoln based on historical documents. Abraham Lincoln damn near destroyed this republic. He had more than 2,000 newspaper reporters rounded up and put in jail for disagreeing with him. He was an evil, evil individual with a black heart. So I'm sorry to see Donald Trump being sworn in on, take his oath on the Lincoln Bible, but I also read that he's going to do it twice, once on his family Bible and once on the Lincoln Bible. So anyway, and I covered the ignorant fools on Inauguration Day. Very important bills. Back in March of 2014, I wrote a column, four important bills that were languishing in Congress. I'm sure that a lot of you in the audience are hearing all about getting the United States out of the UN. And of course, this big dust-up has to do with the resolution regarding Israel. But it's finally brought the problem of the United Nothing to the forefront something that people like me have been trying to do since the early 1990s, when I ran for Congress both times in the 93-94 run and 95-96 run, was on my platform to get the United States out of the UN. They have never kept peace anywhere on this globe. They do absolutely nothing but suck down hundreds of billions of our dollars in dues, and we pay much more than anybody else for nothing. We get nothing out of it. However, the United Nations is key in establishing a one world government. So back in, as a matter of fact, WorldNet Daily, they've been pushing a petition to get us out of the United Nations. But back in 2014, then U.S. Rep. Paul Braun, he was a Republican from Georgia, he's no longer in the House, he introduced H.R. 75, was titled American Sovereignty Restoration Act of 2013 to end membership in the United States in the United Nations. Now, that bill had a whopping 8 co-sponsors at the time. All were Republicans. The bill, of course, was referred to the House Foreign Affairs Committee, but Johnny Boehner, Johnny Wino Boehner, who is enjoying his retirement in his $800,000 condominium down in Florida playing golf on the sweat of your labor. However, I did look up and let's see, that bill has been introduced. So I hope you have a pen and paper because this is what we have to do. We have to put the heat on our members of Congress, House first, and then the Senate. I know that numbers matter. That, you know, the Tea Party at one time was very, very influential and effective. I don't think they are so much anymore because of the national leadership. But if you belong to a group or organization, or if you don't, I recommend that you do. If there's somebody in your community, even a local Tea Party chapter. And I, you know, we had Kelly Nelson on the other night, and she ran into this problem where she lives locally in Tennessee. These wonderful Americans who are trying to make a difference, trying to, you know, hound Congress to do the right thing and stop this insane spending for debt that it's unpayable. You can't pay it. The interest grows so exponentially, there's no way to pay it off. Our children and grandchildren are nothing but indentured slaves. And that's the honest to God truth. But, you know, she spent time every time she went trying to educate the people in the local Tea Party chapter. And, of course, she ran into some resistance because Americans are shocked at a lot of what they're learning. It's very, very difficult to find out how badly you've been betrayed. But this is the new bill number. It's H.R. 193. It's called the American Sovereignty Restoration Act, this time of 2017 instead of 2013. Because bills are introduced, the House serves for 2 years at a time. So it's introduced at the 2017 through 2018. The sponsor is Representative Mike Rogers. He's a Democrat out of he's a Republican out of Alabama, So this will be a big fight because there's no doubt in my mind that Rat Paul Ryan does not want to see this bill succeed. But watching the grassroots Americans rise up against Common Core actually shocked this old warrior. Honestly, I'd had no idea that the American people, the parents around this country, would become such a force that they've crushed Common Core in most of the states. They have their legislatures have pulled out once they figured out that this is nothing but communist-style education. They pulled out. So, H.R. 193, please spread the word, use social media. We have to get out of the UN. We've gotten absolutely nothing out of it. And let me refer to, this was a Here we go. This was something I wrote back in April of 2002, Americans Committing National Suicide. And I was referring to a speech made by Congressman Utt from California. The name of his speech was "None is so blind as he who will not see." And it's available. Of course, this was doing lots of research at the big law library, libraries out in Denver and Sacramento. It's a congressional record, January 15th, 1962, page 215. And Congressman Utt said, let's see where he goes here. He introduces this H.R. 9567 as a bill to rescind and revoke membership of the U.S. in the U.N. and the specialized agencies thereof and repeal the Immunities Act relative thereof. I introduce this resolution because it's my firm conviction that this nation cannot survive as a republic as long as we are shackled to an international organization by a treaty which supersedes our Constitution. As stated in the Declaration of Independence, and he goes on to say when in the course of human events. But he talks about that any law enacted by Congress pursuant to a treaty becomes the supreme law of the land, even though otherwise would be unconstitutional. So the supremacy of laws under a treaty clearly set forth in the decision of the U.S. Supreme Court in 1920 in Missouri versus Holland case, wherein a federal law otherwise unconstitutionally was held constitutional, was held valid because of a treaty between Canada and the United States. This decision clearly held that where there was a conflict between the provisions of our Constitution and the provisions of a treaty, this conflict must be resolved in favor of the treaty. And he goes on to talk about when the United Nations Charter was submitted to the Senate for ratification, great stress was laid upon Article 2, subparagraph 7, which states, "Nothing contained in the present charter shall authorize the United Nations to intervene in matters which are essentially within the domestic jurisdiction of any state or shall require the members to submit such matters to settlement under the present charter." I do not believe that the U.S. Senate would have ratified this treaty without relying on the above quoted paragraph. However, this paragraph has been complete and constantly ignored over the past 16 years, and every organization, commission, and covenant flowing out of the UN Charter has been for the sole purpose of intervening in matters which are essentially within the domestic jurisdiction of the member nations as well as the several states of our own union, completely destroying the sovereignty of each state to legislate in contravention of the treaty provisions. And he goes on a little bit, but this is very, very important, this Article 2, Subchapter 7, because we've seen over the years the communist-controlled UN has proposed things that directly affect the states of the Union, directly contravene the Constitution of the United States, and we need to get out, you know. And he goes on to talk about the Bricker Amendment. There was one other comment here I had. Here it was. This was quite a long speech that he gave, but he said, you can expect to see a one-world government, communist-controlled, under the United Nations. You will see the United Nations run up astronomical debts, which we, under the terms of the treaty, are bound to pay. Unquote. In a book by William Z. Foster, who was former head of the Communist Party USA, entitled Towards Soviet America, Foster gave a complete blueprint of the conquest of America by the international communist conspiracy. And his book was a clear blueprint that could be given for the takeover of this country. And it hasn't stopped. But let me just quote real quick here, and we're getting close to the bottom of the hour. The final aim of the Communist International is to overthrow world capitalism and replace it by world communism. The Communist Party of the United States is the American section of the Communist International. The Communist International carries out a united revolutionary program, Communist International. The Communist International carries out a united revolutionary program on a world scale. The American

Lawyers will be abolished. The press, the motion pictures, the radio, the theater will be taken over by the government. Studies will be revolutionized, being cleansed of religious, patriotic, and other features of the bourgeois ideology. The decisions of the Soviets are enforced by the armed Red Guard. Citizenship is restricted to those who do useful work. Capitalist landlords, clericals, and other non-producers being disenfranchised. In the so-called Black Belt of the South, where the Negroes are in the majority, they will have the fullest right to govern themselves, and also right, and also such white minorities as may live in this section, where the party elects its candidates to legislative bodies. They may make use of these public forums to bring forth the communist program, unquote. Well, the United Nations is communist control. Communism has not died, and we need to get out of the UN. That's why I'm hoping that we can light a fire under our House members first. That's where it goes first. Demanding that they get this out of committee and bring it for a full vote. We have some momentum going at this time, so it's really, really important. All right, once again, the bill number is H.R. 193. That is the American Sovereignty Restoration Act of 2017. Okay, I'm going to close those windows out. The first caller who calls in gets a complimentary signed copy of my book. Okay, here we go. The call-in number is 717-300-1698. That's 717-300-1698. So, as we get closer to break, let me close these out. Now, the second bill, we all are... Let me look at here. Oh, did I do that one? Okay, let me go over to one other place, and on the other half of the show, we'll go to the other bill. But there have been efforts over the years to get us out of the United Nations. I call it the United Nothing. Way back in 1971, let's see, there was House Resolution 2632, which was called the International Reorganization Rescission Act in the House of Representatives, to rescind and revoke membership of the U.S. in the U.N. by Congressman John Rarick. He was in the 6th Congressional District, I believe out in California. And it was a very short bill. There was only one, two, three, four sections of it, five sections. But it was right to the point. We get out, all of these agencies, whatever, executive agreements, international, all of it, we're out. We get out, out, out. And an interesting thing happened back in J.J. Bazell, Judge Bazell, I believe he's passed away, but he, and this was, I want to say, back in the mid-90s, possibly the late 90s, he wrote for the state of Oklahoma, XREL, it's EXREL, versus Kofi Annan, the Secretary General of the United States. And I believe this was on behalf of, if I remember correctly, Oklahoma. And let me check here with my producer real quick here. Maybe just a little more. Okay, we're good to go there. Judge Bazell, this was titled The Unconstitutional UN Treaty. And he goes through Article 36 and 43 of the UN Treaty are unconstitutional because they amend the Constitution without the consent of three-fourths of the state. There are also two laws passed pursuant to the UN Treaty which are unconstitutional for the same reason. And he cites Ree v. Covert, 354 U.S. It was a United States Supreme Court decision in 1956, a very important one. But he goes on to, this is an amazing document that he wrote. It was called A Complaint for Declaratory Judgment, Injunctive and Other Equitable Relief. And he talks about all of the problems, you know, about the United Nations and how it's crushing our sovereignty and why we need to get out of the UN. And he cites a bunch of courts.

0: cases and in his cause of action. It is posted. If you just use a search engine and put in getting serious about getting out of the UN. Getting serious about getting out of the UN. And my name, DV, Delta Edward Victor Victor Yankee. It'll come up in a search engine and you can read it. But it's very informative. But we have got to hammer on our House members to get this bill introduced, 193. And fight to get it passed. I mean, this is the first opening we've had in all of the years that I've been doing it, which seems like a whole lifetime, but not quite, about 26 years or so. And here comes our wonderful music, and we'll be back on the other side. Welcome back from the break. Let's see, we did our first caller, Doug. Doug, I'm sorry, but there was a technical difficulty. If you could please call back, the producer is going to get your information, and then I will take your call. In the meantime, I'm happy to announce that every fourth Wednesday of the month, Dr. Edwin Vieira is going to be our guest. We already have Larry Beecraft doing the second Wednesday of every month, and Kelly Nelson, just a superb researcher and writer, every third Monday, and Edwin, Dr. Edwin Vieira, the fourth Wednesday, because we have got to work on getting the constitutional militia reconstituted. So I'm waiting for, okay, so let's see here. While that is doing that, let's see. All right. Okay. We have another caller, Dan, but Dan, Doug called in first.
1: Oh, that's fine. I don't need the book. I really called up just to
0: add to
1: your comments. So,
0: okay.
1: I mean, if I can, you know, you can get the person's name and address to send the book to. But can I at least make some comments?
0: Absolutely. Go ahead.
1: Okay. Well, first of all, you know, I'm about the same age as you are, and that, you know, in high school when I was growing up, civics was mandatory. You had to have civics class in order to understand democracy and the conflict that democracy can cause and how to work with the principles involved in order to make a better society. And that sadly is missing, because among the new crew, they have no idea of the kind of even two-dimensional aspect of the legislative body and its purpose. Now, the next question or comment I'd like to make is that I loved when you used the term black heart. The only time I've ever heard that used, and it's been used from, it's been a long time since I've heard that, was with the Irish in Boston. And that was always referred to as a Darth Vader type of Irish Catholic who had no guilt or and had lots of sin. And that's what they referred to him as, a black heart. Okay. I might add, as I get older, you know, in the 50s, the late 50s, United Nations was under barrage of criticism, saying that it was a useless organization and it didn't make any reason to have it. And I think parallel at that time brought it so clearly was the book, added to it, was the book None Dare Call It Treason, which was a very popular book at that time.
0: Yes,
1: among right-wingers. And what I've noticed over time with the United Nations, it's been gradual. It's not, you know, originally started, there was hints of maybe a world court to replace the World War II trials dealing with this, and then all of a sudden there was another thing added, and then before you knew it, you had a peace, troops involved with blue hats, and and it seems to be a kind of a gradual sensation towards world government. And I just wanted to say that you're certainly on the mark, and I just wanted to add my two cents. And I might add, too, during the period of my civil class, the big discussion that we had in a theoretical sense, and it's far more important now than ever, was the Sacco and Vanzetti case, and that is really a very sensitive case still in the Slavic communities. But in any case, that's it, Dee. I'll let you be, and have a nice evening.
0: Thanks for calling in, Dan. And let's see, what was I going to say? Oh, before the United Nations, there was a proposal for this, quote, League of Nations, which was, of course, soundly and rightfully rejected. I'm going to refer to from a column of mine back in March 10th of 2013. This was a speech given by the Honorable Marjorie S. Holt of the state of Maryland. She was in the U.S. House of Representatives, January 19th, 1976, page 240 of the Congressional Record. This effort, you know, at first was, you know, kind of trying to pull the wool over the U.S. Congress's eyes. But there were many who saw what was going on. But Representative Holt said, "Mr. Speaker, many of us recently received a letter from the World Affairs Council of Philadelphia inviting members of Congress to participate in a ceremonial signing of a Declaration of Interdependence on January 30th in Congress Hall, adjacent to Independence Hall in Philadelphia. A number of members of Congress have been invited to sign this document, lending their prestige to its theme, but I want the record to show my strong opposition to this declaration. It calls for the surrender of our national sovereignty to international organizations. It declares that our economy should be regulated by international authorities. It proposes that we enter a new world order that would redistribute the wealth created by the American people. Mr. Speaker, this is an obscenity that defies our Declaration of Independence, signed 200 years ago in Philadelphia. We fought a great revolution for independence and individual liberty, but now it proposes that we participate in a world socialist order. Are we a proud and free people, or are we a carcass to be picked by the jackals of the world who want to destroy us? When one cuts through the high-flown rhetoric of this Declaration of Interdependence, one finds key phrases that tell the story. For example, it states the economy of all nations is a seamless web and that no one nation can any longer effectively maintain its processes of production and monetary systems without recognizing the necessity for collaborative regulations by international authorities. And I'm making a note here, so I'm going to bring something else up. How do you like the idea of international authorities controlling our production and monetary system, Mr. Speaker?" End quote. So Marjorie Holt obviously knew what was going on. And remember the pounding that people like me and probably you took, you know, when we started talking about George H.W. Bush and his push for a new world order. You know, we were all black helicopter chasers and everything else. Well, it was a fact, and there were people in Congress trying to expose it back then. So that was from my column in 2013. But when Congresswoman Holt, when she was talking about this Declaration of Interdependence and the monetary system, I wrote a column about this after the 2008 financial disaster, that the Federal Reserve, on behalf of the American people, entered into what were called the Basel Agreements. And these international financial instruments are bringing us nothing but disaster, debt that you can't even count it. And this Declaration of Interdependence, remember what Billy Clinton pushed that during his presidency. He would talk about frequently. Talk about our Declaration of Interdependence, that we can't do this alone. Well, I got news for him. But anyway, thank you for the call, Dan. And I'm not sure that Doug is going to call in. He hasn't called back. So, well, we'll see. Anyway, I want to go back to my column about those four important bills I wrote about in 2014. One of them, the H.R. 156, was to provide for the withdrawal of the United States from NAFTA. Okay, and Henry Kissinger, quoting July 18th, 1993, said, he's a Soviet traitor and spy, I believe. He was CFR trilateralist. Henry Kissinger said, what Congress will now have before it is not a conventional trade agreement, but the architecture of a new international system, a first step towards a new world order. That bill was introduced by Congressman Mike McIntyre, who was a Democrat. It had zero co-sponsors, and I called, I looked up. McIntyre is no longer in the U.S. House of Representatives, so there is no bill currently for that one. The other one we just went over is the very important H.R. 193 to get us out of the United Nations. The third one I wrote about was H.R. 129, return to the Prudent Banking Act of 2013 and restore Glass-Steagall. This is a very important bill. Glass-Steagall played a very bad part in what happened in 2008, which was actually underway in 2005. It just took that long to crash. That bill was introduced by Representative Marcy Kaptur out of Ohio. She's been in there forever. Let's see. I did not get a response from her office. They were going to call me back. Whoops, I have a message from the producer, so let me jump over there before I go over to the next bill. Uh-oh, come on, bring this up. I'm doing pretty good with all this new technology, so don't laugh. Okay, Doug is back and got his information. Oh, okay. Doug, are you on the line?
2: Yes.
0: Hi.
2: Well, I guess impromptu thought, when I heard you mention Thomas DiLorenzo's work on the Rialto,
0: yes.
2: I just was really impressed with that. Now, also, if you do a search on his name, he's got quite a few other books, Lincoln Unmasked, The Hamilton. I don't know all the books,
0: but
2: I certainly have them. But I don't take up too much because, see, I think, 22, I want to keep this quick. I did on my local college station, I had a radio program for a while based on what happened 11 September 1, because about a year later, you know, see, when it first happened, I was like, okay, this is like a big joke. Anyone's going to see this right through it. And then it just went on and on. Actually, my first guest was Dr. Jim Fetzer about a year later, and he did his just encyclopedic explanation of what he understood at the time of JFK's murder, and then that just naturally flowed in, because actually the segue was, because we were about an hour on that, and I said, well, if you have that kind of power, you're not going to give it up. And those people, okay, blah, blah, blah. Okay, talk to Charlotte Iserbeet. This is also a natural thing that would flow into that. Mm-hmm. Her thing, where the Soviet-style dumbing down is, I guess, still in full force. But anyway, my original thought was just to really thank you for mentioning DiLorenzo's work, because it's just astonishing how people think that what happened there had anything to do with the people that were in this country by force.
0: Yes,
2: I mean,
0: no,
2: like Lincoln threw around the N-word like it was, you know.
0: Yes, he made people in the White House and his staff very uncomfortable. He could care less about slavery. He had no interest in freeing the slaves. And Thomas DiLorenzo's work is based on factual documents. I don't know if you've ever been to the National Archives in Washington, D.C., but boy, do I ever love that place. I mean, it's just fantastic. So I want to thank you for calling. I hope you enjoy my book.
2: And I appreciate your work. I'll continue to keep track of you.
0: And spread the word about these bills. We need to light a fire under the House members. We can't keep treating the cancer. We've got to cut it out. And getting out of the United Nations is very important. Okay?
2: Exactly.
0: So thank you. Yeah, go ahead.
2: Okay.
0: Real quick.
2: Well, just like you, I had the exact same reaction when I heard that he was going to swear on the Lincoln Bible. I was like,
0: I know.
2: Just,
0: but, you know, as we both know, and Charlotte, God bless her.
2: And I've noticed, I remember W. Bush posing with a book about Lincoln during 11 September 2001, that era. He was posing, he made of like a photo shoot to specifically pose with a book about Lincoln, like saying, and I think,
0: and look at that play on Broadway about the Alexander Hamilton. Oh my gosh, I thought, this is just promoting more lies in the revision of history. But anyway, I need to run.
2: Okay, thank you.
0: Okay, thanks. All right, and let's see. The other bill, the last of the four bills I wrote back then, this is another one's very important. At that time, it's not the bill right now, but it was H.R. 3894. And this was Senior Citizens Tax Elimination Act to do away with income taxes on Social Security. Now, one would think that these benevolent representatives and senators in the U.S. House and the Senate would be ecstatic to stop taxing senior citizens of their Social Security. And the bill back then was introduced by a pretty darn good House member, Representative Thomas Massie. He's a Republican out of Kentucky. At that time, it had all of two co-sponsors. Now, I contacted AARP. You know them? The ones who supposedly care about seniors? I have never belonged to AARP, and I will not, because back in 1993, when I was collecting signatures to abolish the unconstitutional, unfederal Reserve Banking Act of 1993 and the IRS, the response by, and somewhere in one of my articles, there's thousands of them now on the internet I've done. I scanned the copy of the letter from AARP that said they fully back the Federal Reserve and were not interested. Well, they also were not interested in this bill to stop taxing Social Security. And what did Massie say? He said, seniors have already paid tax on their Social Security contributions, so taxing Social Security is double taxing by the federal government. Representative DeSantis echoed his statements in their joint statement, sentiments in their joint statement. He said, the bill blows the whistle on the federal government for double taxing the Social Security benefits of our senior citizens. Individuals already pay taxes to support Social Security, so there's no reason why these earned benefits should be taxed on the back end. The GOP representatives argue the purpose of Social Security is to provide people with financial support during retirement, not to be another source of tax revenue for the federal government. If the bill passes, Social Security benefits would neither be taxable nor reportable on individual tax returns, thus ensuring the integrity of the program. Well, AARP, they weren't interested in putting their weight behind that bill to benefit their 33 million members. I guarantee you, if at that time, which was, what did I say, 2014, if AARP would have come out in their monthly magazine and said, hey, H.R. 3894 is going to stop taxing your Social Security, we need you to burn up the phone lines at the U.S. Congress, that bill would have passed. I'm not sure the criminal in the White House, thank God, we only have 48 more hours, I'm not sure he would have signed it, but the pressure might have been so massive that old Barry Obama would. Now, I called Representative Massey's office, and yes, he has reintroduced the bill, okay? The current bill is H.R. 589, Senior Citizens Tax Elimination Act. This is another bill. We're looking for solutions from Congress. And all we're getting on the media is all of this political pigsty crap. You know, what the media said about Donald Trump, and this chick is going to sue him for this, and this leftist group, and da da da da da da da. All of that is noise. What we need to do is concentrate on getting these things through, getting them to happen. It's hard enough getting these representatives to introduce these bills, but it's up to us. As Kelly Nelson's last article, it's up to us, the John Does of the country, to make these things happen. So please get the word out about these bills. The H.R. 193 to get us out of the U.N., and the new bill number H.R. 589, the Senior Citizens Tax Elimination Act, to do away with income taxes on Social Security. Because as Representative Massey and Representative DeSantis said, that it is double taxation, and I'm a senior citizen myself, but it went nowhere. It went nowhere when it was introduced. And one of the reasons is because nobody on Fox News, you know, talks about this. Not Bill O'Reilly. You know, I tune into those shows as much as it pains me to see what they're chatting about. And most of the time, it's just the same old political rhetoric. This is their cash cow. Who's ever in the White House? It's like watching a tennis match. You hit the ball over here, it's a Democrat. You hit the ball over there, it's a Republican. Hit the ball the next 4 years, it's this one. Hit the ball over here, it's Congress is controlled by the... Stop! Stop! We need these solutions to be passed into law. And Americans, for the most part, have not recovered from...
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0: 2008. And senior citizens are living hand to mouth. They, you know, too many people depend on Social Security as their only income. And then when it comes time for them to retire or get close to retiring, they find out that, oh my gosh, my Social Security annuity benefit is only going to be $450 a month or $715 a month, and they have no 401k, they have no savings. You know, so this will really, really help, as was another bill that went absolutely nowhere. And back in 2009, former Congressman Ron Paul introduced a bill that would significantly help minimum wage earners. Now, this was called the Free Tax or the Tax-Free Tips Act, and it would exempt tips from federal and payroll taxes for waiters, waitresses, the sky cap at the airport, whoever receives tips. They would no longer be subject to federal income tax. Well, one of the biggest unions in this country, the Service Employees International Union, SEIU, which is, they are a front for the Communist Party International. Believe me when I say this, no doubt about it. When I wrote about this, I got email from people who belong to that union. And they tried to bring it up at union meetings, that bill, trying to get people to say, and they were told to shut up. So what the hell kind of union is this that they would not bring to the attention of their 2.1 million members to get Congressman Paul's the Tax-Free Tips Act passed, which would benefit them so much instead of having to pay taxes on those tips because they work for minimum wage. Those tips are what really is their income. But oh no, the SEIU, don't dare bring it up. So, you know, they're betrayed just like AARP. And when I got that letter back in 1993 from AARP that they fully support the Federal Reserve, You know, they would send me the membership card and stuff. I just tore it up or cut it up and threw it in the garbage, because $1.15 savings at a hotel isn't worth belonging to an organization that's betrayed the very people that they pretend that they're so in favor of. So the other bill that is not, that has not been introduced, and I wrote about this also in 2014. You're going to love this. I don't know if I can get it in or not. You're not going to believe this, but we all know Dirty Harry Reid, one of the biggest crooks in the Senate. He actually served in both the House and the Senate. He got in the Senate on vote fraud. I don't have time to cover that tonight, but that was a big investigation of mine. He represented the state of Nevada, as crooked as they come. But Harry Reid, in August of 1993, introduced one of the strongest anti-illegals piece of legislation you will ever see in your life. Yeah, that's right. Dirty Harry. He introduced a bill called the Immigration Stabilization Act, S-1351. And you can bet that it wasn't written by Dirty Harry, but lawyers who know what they're doing. And let's see, I'm going to try to get a little bit of it in. If we run into the music, Friday night, we're not going to have a guest Friday night, because I'm going to cover this again. We know that immigration, Americans are being slaughtered every single day by illegals in this country. Young women, elderly women, children are being raped by illegal aliens in this country. It has got to stop. This bill that was introduced by Dirty Harry would have forced millions of illegals, regardless of the country of origin, it would force them to self-deport. I was so shocked when I found this doing research on something else. Hey, here comes the music. Ah, our hour is short. Thank you so much for taking the time out of your busy life. Let's get out the support on social media for those bills. Please come back and join me on Friday night. I'm going to go over this bill that was introduced by Dirty Harry. We need to get it reintroduced by the current Congress. So, do we have the music, Todd? Nope. Okay, maybe we have a minute. Nope, here we go. Okay, good night.
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0: Welcome back, ladies and gentlemen. Welcome back to the second hour of the Freedom Above Fortune radio show. I am the Agent for Truth, Joe Bannister, your host, agentfortruth.com and freedomabovefortune.com. I'm thrilled and excited to be able to welcome to the show DV Kidd. DV and I go way back. She's the at least part of the reason why I changed my career path while I was in my 30s. And her website is DV.com. I'm going to have to ask DV about her interesting first name. I don't think I ever have. D-E-V-V-Y. That's David Edward Victor Victor Yellow.com. DV, welcome to the show.
1: Hi, Joe.
0: Thank you so much for being here. And what, tell us about your first name, because unless that's an embarrassing question that I'm now...
1: No, I've asked my mother about it a long time ago, and she said my father just came up with D-E-V-V-Y, and he doesn't know where it came from, but when my daughter was about, oh, I'd say 7 or 8 years old, she brought home a book from the library. It was won a children's award. It was called The Fog on Little Pig's Feet, of all things. But the main character, the little girl in the book, her name is Devy, D-E-V-V-Y.
0: Okay.
1: So I wrote to the author of the book, and I asked her, she lived on, at that time, this was, she's 25 years ago, if it was a family name or something. She lived on Croton on the Hudson in New York, and she has sent back a note, and she said that, no, she just made it up, too. So I have no idea. It's still kind of rare. Every once in a while, just out of curiosity, I do a Scroogle or a Google search or whatever. And the most I found is 25 of them in the United States. So.
0: Oh. Well, it's a beautiful first name and rare. So I wanted to pass on to the listeners, you know, I've certainly described how I had a little awakening thanks to a certain lady on the radio, and that lady is here with us for the hour, DV Kidd, and so I'm really thrilled to be able to have you here, DV. And just, you know, for the listeners to know, DV basically has spent probably tens of thousands, hundreds of thousands of hours being active and trying to alert and educate people about all the corruption that goes on in our government and the world. New World Order, the Federal Reserve, the income tax, and, you know, people who, we're going to talk mostly about smart meters in this hour, but you'll find out if, you know, smart meters is your issue, or pharmaceuticals, or whatever it might be, you'll find that on every front, there's a cabal of people behind it who, it's all about the money, and in many cases, we're finding that it's all about eugenics. It's really all about not wanting us to be around, to walk the earth, and happy to see us move on to the next life. And it's really, that's what the scary part. There's basically people out there trying to poison us and kill us. But anyway, on my website at agentfortruth.com in the biography section, you could read more about the tax issue. I would highly encourage you, as I'm sure DV would, to read more about the federal income tax. And, you know, we're not encouraging you to take on the IRS one-on-one, but there's definitely a scam going on with the federal income tax system and the federal monetary system. And if you feel like you're just never able to get ahead or at least keep your head above water, it's more than likely a big cause of it is the federal income tax and federal monetary systems. So any comment on that, DV?
1: Well, there's definitely the nexus between the two, the privately owned Federal Reserve and the income tax. And, of course, we have to go back to 1913, which was probably one of the worst years in the history since the Pilgrims landed. And it was during that year that the 16th Amendment allegedly was ratified, which is the so-called income tax amendment. The 17th Amendment was clearly not ratified, but it was proclaimed to be ratified by the then Secretary of State, William Jennings Bryan. And of course, on December 23rd, the Federal Reserve Act of 1913. Now, in order to feed the central bank, there had to be a mechanism to siphon off the wealth of the American people, which was the income tax. Of course, the 17th Amendment was done at the same time to destroy the suffrage rights of the state so they would have no voice in the U.S. Congress and have become nothing more than doormats for this, you know, Leavesian monster out in Washington, D.C. But without the central bank, the outlaw Congress, that's what I call them, because they are outlaws. They pay absolutely no consideration to the Constitution. And as a matter of fact, Representative Clyburn, he's a Democrat, and I forget from which state, he said not too long ago that we don't give any consideration to the Constitution anymore. But the outlaws in the Congress would not be able to conduct all of these grotesque and illegal invasions of Iraq and Afghanistan and Pakistan and now this immoral destruction of Libya, nor would they be able to steal the fruits of your labor via this forced taxation to fund all of these trillions of dollars in social welfare programs that have caused Americans to become so dependent upon mother government. So, yes, they're tied at the hip. One needs the other.
0: Very good. Well, we hope that the listeners will look more into that. Of course, I spent 5.5 years as an IRS special agent, criminal investigator for the IRS Criminal Investigation Division, and left there because of, at least at first, what Devi put out there as what she, you know, claimed was evidence, solid evidence. And over a 2-year period, I investigated and tried to validate or invalidate what Devi said about the federal income tax, and found out ultimately that it was absolutely true and factual, her claims about the income tax, and referring to other researchers like Bill Benson with the 16th Amendment and many others. And, you know, I don't work for the IRS anymore. And the reason is because it is a scam, and I didn't want to be part of that and be helping an agency to steal from my fellow Americans. So I really, my hat's always been off to DV for opening my eyes. But ultimately, it's up to each one of us. Once somebody tries to open our eyes, you know, let them become open, right, and not reject this information because it's too difficult to swallow.
1: Well, so, not only is it too difficult, it's painful. I will always remember way back in 1992, I gave a speech at, of all places, a senior retirement center in Denver, Colorado, because we were living in Lakewood, which is a suburb at that time. And there was about 400 people at my speech. And at one point, I was talking about the voluntary nature, this, quote, self-assessment of the income tax. And right out of the blue, this elderly gentleman, probably 80 years old, he stood up and called me a liar to the audience. And he said, "You're a liar. The law says we have to pay the income tax." And he walked out. And I looked at the audience and I said, "I understand why that gentleman did that, because this is, nobody wants to believe that they've been lied to by people that they put their public trust in." I said, "But the handouts that you have available today from me, you need to do your homework and your research. And as Patrick Henry said, you know, the kiss of the siren. Don't be fooled and don't, you know, step into a world of denial simply because it's too painful to believe. We have to look reality in the face." And I don't know if you've mentioned Tommy Cryer's paper, The Memorandum. Have you ever talked about that?
0: Here and there, but yeah. You're right, at truthattack.org.
1: That is absolutely, beside your booklet, the one that you put out, your manual, that Tommy's The Memorandum, and it is long and it does take time to read, but I believe that by far and away it is the best presentation on how the American people have been tricked into this income tax system, but more importantly, how the Internal Revenue Service, with the blessing of Congress, continue to misapply the income tax law against domestic Americans. So I read it all the way through, knowing what I've known for all these years, and there were things in there that I learned. So, you know, Joe, and this sounds, you know, I don't want it to sound patronizing, but the only way that we learn is we have to turn off the TV, skip the fishing trip, put our nose to the grindstone, and educate ourselves on provable facts. period. That's the only way we learn.
0: Absolutely. And Tom's, he wrote that because he was attacked by the IRS himself. He was prosecuted with criminal charges, federal tax charges, and acquitted of all those charges because he was a completely innocent man, but the IRS was trying to discredit him and silence him. And so in his defense, he wrote this magnificent brief and spells out the entire income tax scam. So truthattack.org is where you can get that document. Also, just want to point out that DV is a columnist with News with Views, and that's newswithviews.com, right, DV?
1: 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I write for rents.com, and occasionally I still submit columns to WorldNet Daily.
0: Okay.
1: I get tired, though.
0: Okay, we only have about 3 minutes left in this segment, but I want to at least, you know, one of the reasons I had you on, of course, we could just go on and on with all the different problems that are going on out there, but my guest for the first hour was Josh Hart, and he's director of StopSmartMeters.org, a really great guest, and I just thought it'd be great, you know, because I heard you recently talking about the smart meters on Tom Cryer and Larry Becraft's show, and just thought, you know, why not cap it off here with my show that we spend most of the time talking about these sinister smart meters. So, again, we only know about 2.5 minutes, but if you just give a real brief synopsis, and then we'll come back from the break with more.
1: Well, I have heard here and there about the smart meters, but of course, you know, we're trying to put out all these fires every day, but, you know, along came the problem knocking at my door, which was in the form of an Encore, which is called a TDSP, which is a transmission and distribution service provider here in Texas, knocking at my door with this meter. And I said, oh no, you're not going to install that. And he said, well, you have to have it. And I said, no. See, I have locks on my gates, and their employees can't get in. So before we go to break, long story short, I'm now involved in a legal war with Encore because I'm not going to back down. These meters are extremely dangerous. And I got my utility bill last week. I already paid it. And they simply, quote, estimated the amount that I allegedly owed them, $400 for the month, because they didn't have access to the property, which is a bald-faced lie, which we're going to prove when we get in front of the Texas Public Utilities Commission. And there's a reason of why going to the TPUC. So hopefully we can get into that in the next segment. But, you know, I always say that, you know, the system needs victims, and in order to stay in business, you know, you can be the next victim. And in this case, like I said, I read something here and there about this thing called a smart meter, but you and I and so many of us, we're covering so many different things. We're under attack from every alphabet soup agency in the country, till the problem comes knocking at your door. And then when you start doing research, it's frightening. It's absolutely unbelievable what's been going on in our states regarding not only the smart meter, but this thing called the smart grid, which I have a few quotes during the second part that will just amaze people.
0: Fantastic. Well, and that's, you know, I'm sure you experience and have for many more years than me, but this feeling of, wow, okay, I've got quite a bit on my plate, you know, to keep track of and alert my friends and network with, and then they'll dump another huge, you know, weight on the shoulders. So anyway, our guest is DV Kidd, and her website is DV.com. 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And we'll be right back to talk more about smart meters and this sinister smart grid. Thanks for joining us.
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entrails spread the wealth, which is a direct quote from the Communist Manifesto written by Karl Marx. He appointed Van Jones to be his green job czar. Van Jones is a purported communist. His church of 20 years, with Jeremiah Wright preaching, was black liberation theology, which is actually Marxist.

0: peeling back the layers every day with Frank Turek. All for news, sports, and more.
1: And there was a little hiccup yesterday at the White House after President Obama's home teleprompter reportedly malfunctioned during a family dinner. Correspondent Jane Carmichael joins us.
2: President Obama's home teleprompter suddenly went blank. He sort of froze mid-sentence, but after a few seconds of silence, Obama was able to call up his prepared remarks from memory.
1: Well, White House Deputy Press Secretary Brenda England addressed this error today.
3: Look, the president has hundreds of conversations every day, and it simply isn't feasible for him to memorize the text for every single one. The prompter is really just a tool to help the president remember to speak, blink, and breathe. And
1: the prompters just help make sure he doesn't say the wrong thing at any point.
2: Asking Obama to fumble around awkwardly.
1: The president has increased his reliance on the teleprompter, sending it alone on low-priority diplomatic meetings and photo ops. Well, right after the break, we'll talk to a Philadelphian who knows all the best places to get murdered.
0: Peeling back the layers every day with Frank Turek. All for news, sports, and more. The official home of Glenn Beck, Ty Amos, Alex Jones, Mark Levin, and the hosts of the New Age Radio Network.
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5: In 1987, some inner city first graders were promised a college education. 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

0: 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My guest for this hour is D.V. Kidd. She is a columnist, activist. D.V. has enlightened millions of people, literally. Certainly most people have heard of Alex Jones, and he's done an incredible job of waking people up. But I'd say the pioneer, the person before Alex, and I'm sure there was a person before D.V., but that person would be D.V. Kidd, back when, pamphleteering and audio tapes and things like that were the way to get educated and enlightened. And she's done her share of going back for another printing of Why a Bankrupt America, which was very educational for me, and Blind Loyalty. And I imagine now that those booklets are available on the internet, D.V.?
1: No, they're not. I retired them in 2004. Both of them are available on my CD, and you can look at that on my website.
0: Okay, very good.
1: Because I retired them in 2004. I put out 1.65 million copies of Bankrupt America and 700,000 copies on Blind Loyalty on vote fraud. But by 2004, all of so much of that material was now available for free on the internet. And my printer, bless his heart, he retired after 43 years. And since people only had to make a 45-cent donation to get them, there wasn't really anybody else who was going to do it because my old printer was a true patriot, so I decided to retire them.
0: I see. So at least the material can still be accessed just on your CD.
1: Mm-hmm.
0: Very good. Well, before the break, we were alluding to this sinister thing called a smart grid, which relates to the smart meters. So if you want to just continue with your story about how they actually came knocking at your door and go from there.
1: Well, this was back in April, and they did come knocking at my door, and I told them, that I would not have one, and of course then somebody's here all the time. My husband's health is not very good, and so, he's here. But in any event, one day while I was out running errands, the Encore, Reliant Energy is actually who I pay, but like I said, Encore is the people that do all of the installation. They're the third largest in the United States. They are owned by Goldman Sachs. We are talking about big, huge money here. One day while I was out, the guy shows up at the door again with the smart meter in his hand, and John said, no, you're not going to install it. So I get a new letter from Reliant telling me that we don't have access to your property and you must have this smart meter. And so I said, I called them up, and they said, well, talk to Encore because they're the ones who do the installation. So I call Encore, and I talk to their customer, and I said, look, somebody's here all the time. All your man has to do is knock on the door. We will unlock the gate and escort him to the analog meter, watch him while he reads the meter, and escort him back outside the gate and lock the gate. I thought that was the end of it. That was in April. July 20th, I get a letter from Encore telling me that they're going to turn off my power with no notice. So over the weekend, that weekend, July 21st or whatever it was, I put together an affidavit with all of the scientific expert opinions about these smart meters and how dangerous they are, and I go trotting downtown, which is like 3 minutes from here. I live in a very small town in West Texas, to try to see the local judge. So he was tied up in budget meetings and stuff on Monday, the 23rd, July 23rd. So the next day I get a 5-minute meeting with Judge Barr. He's the state judge. And he says, well, I don't really have any jurisdiction. And I said, well, Encore, Reliant, operate in Howard County. My residence is in Howard County. I said, you have jurisdiction here. And he says, no, I don't. Go across the street to the district judge. So I said, fine. Obviously, you've checked your guts at the door somewhere else. God, I was mad because he does have jurisdiction. He just doesn't want to take this on. Because all I was looking for was a temporary restraining order to stop Encore from turning off my power. John uses oxygen during the day. He depends on a machine during the night to keep his heart from stopping. It's very serious. So I go across the street to the district judge. Well, there's a trial going on because about, oh, come on, dogs, don't bark. About 4 years ago, there's a refinery about 5 miles from me as the crow flies. It's owned by a company in Israel, but it's a major refinery here. Anyway, about 4 years ago, one morning it blew up. My house shook. I thought this house was going to fall apart, and I'm 5 miles away. But anyway, it finally came to trial, and so the district judge was tied up in a jury trial for 2 weeks, and I said, this can't wait. You know, I said, I need an emergency hearing in front of this judge. And they said, well, we don't do that. And I said, fine, because, see, I'm from California, you know, and in Sacramento you've got 20 judges in every building downtown.
0: Right.
1: So I come home and I call a state's representative in our legislature, who's not my representative, but I have been working with him since the beginning of the year on a different project. He also happens to be a lawyer, a very successful lawyer. Now, our legislature's out of session. They went out of session in May. They don't come back until January 2013, just like Montana. We're in every other year, not to exceed 140 days. But anyway, so he's, oh, my gosh, I didn't know any of this stuff, blah, blah, blah, blah, and I'll call Jim Landtrup, who is my representative here in Howard County. And so they middle around and do this, that, and the other. But in the meantime, I call Tommy Cryer, and I said, I need to retain your services. We need to do the same thing. Of course, in the meantime, I'm doing so much research on this. My eyeballs are swimming in my head, you know, like a drunk fish. But I did find this case out in the state of Maine, where nine citizens there hired an energy law firm to get a hearing. For them in front of the Maine Public Utilities Commission.

pro se by a woman that had to deal with privacy issues, and she raised very good issues. The judge kicked it out, and the other was a case that was brought forth using an attorney on behalf of some people on the same grounds, and it was also kicked to the curb by the judge with the admonition that you go through the administrative process first, which means the Texas Public Utility Commission. So that's why, you don't need an attorney. However, you do need an attorney if you're a layman like me. That's why I retained Tommy. Now, he is in Shreveport, but he would not be a practicing attorney in front of the Texas PUC, but he can be my spokesman because I don't have the legal knowledge or the ability to stand in front of these people and explain all of this stuff, because you can bet your booties that the utility companies will have a battery of high-paid suits to attorneys to represent their interests, just like what happened in the state of Maine. Now, Texas is 500 times the size of Maine. So if we win, and I believe that we will, because the amount of expert opinions, and some of them were submitted to the state of California, because California, as you know, there is a massive war going on in California over those meters. Now, the state of California, two, 3 weeks ago, issued some 170 pages regarding the privacy issue regulations. Well, you know what? It's too late. And all of this is in my column. I sent you a link, Joe, during the break. Issuing regulations after the cow's already out the barn and the door's already closed, because I found a article from a news agency in California that talked about, quote, young companies are springing up all over the place that are collecting the data from these smart meters and selling it to third parties, which means that everything that's going on in your house is being sold. However, my case is strictly on the health concerns, because I believe that it's the strongest argument at this time. Too many of these bureau rats who are in positions of power, even though they're unelected, don't seem to understand that they're not going to be in those positions for the rest of their life. Someday they're going to be, back in the civilian population again. Do they really want to live under what's going on? But that's aside. In any event, several people have come forward here in the state of Texas, because I've been doing radio shows asking, if you live in the state of Texas and you don't want one of these meters, and they're being installed at a massive rate, but there's millions of people in this state, join with me in my case. And the more people that we have, it makes it more powerful to the Texas PUC, but also helps to lessen the financial burden. In other words, instead of me paying the entire legal bill, if we have 20 or 30 people, and everybody kicks in a few dollars, it makes it less painful, and we will all benefit from the decision by the Texas Public Utilities Commission. So a few people have stepped forward. I know the economy's bad and everything else, but the secondary question, and I sent a fax yesterday to Mr. Stone out there at the law firm in Maine, because I went over to the Maine PUC's website and watched the hearings. They're actually online in their archives of that particular presentation where they won. The one thing I didn't see is, what did Maine address the problem of people who now have those smart meters on their homes who don't want them? They were never apprised of the health risks involved. Did Maine's PUC address that issue of the utility companies must remove a smart meter and replace it with the old analog meter at the cost going to the utility company? Because this is one thing that's going to be brought up here in Texas in my case, because, like I said, so many people, they have them, they had no idea, not only the health risk, but the privacy issue. Because, like I said, those meters monitor everything that's going on in your house. There was an article in the spring 2011 issue of Industry Week
were they

0: bragged that the smart grid was going to monitor the consumer space and the amount of energy being used to change attitudes about how much energy you use. And I read that and I thought, what is the matter with you people? Do you not understand what you're doing here? That you're snooping? That you, smart meters are nothing more than warrantless wiretaps without a warrant. It is surveillance on your house without a warrant. This is such a gross violation of the Fourth Amendment. It defies anything. But that smart grid, and it's being tested. The smart grid is just about finished. It's being tested right now. It's a year-long test. What it is if you could picture a waffle, okay, that's what it's going to look like over the United States in grids, all this electricity going on all these grids. So they're blanketing our country with dirty, what they call dirty energy. Then it's all dependent upon these wireless surveillance meters, they call the smart meter. And there's nothing smart about them at all, because last year here in Texas, there was a huge uprising in the Dallas area. People's PG or their power or utility bills were coming in double and triple what they used to be because the meters weren't reading them. Then I found a whole slew of news items just for the state of Texas where people's houses were catching fire during the night when those meters were doing their spurting their radio frequency radiation bursts and setting people's houses on fire.
1: Look, we're going to have to talk about those scandals after the break. Our guest is DV Kidd, and we'll be right back after these messages.
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10: This is Randall Yearout on Leaders. Our government leaders swear an oath to support and defend the Constitution of the United States before they're allowed to exercise the powers of their offices. This oath automatically requires those office holders to act as a check on usurped or abused power among those within any branch of the government. Why is it, then, that when the Congress assumes for itself powers reserved by the Constitution to the states or the people, the President doesn't object with a defense of the Constitution and refuse to execute unlawful legislation? Or when the President creates Soviet-style czars to violate the public rights, why doesn't the Congress speak up? Or when the court begins striking down the laws of the Union states in violation of the public rights and in favor of international norms, why don't the other two branches bring misdemeanor charges against those offending judges? It appears that our leaders in government think that a non-intervention policy on another branch's behavior is more virtuous than executing the oath they took to support and defend the Constitution. James Madison said in Federalist Paper 51 that if men were angels, no government would be necessary, and that if angels were our governors, no Constitution would be necessary. Our Constitution is necessary, however, and our public officials are proving to us the very reason this is so. The Constitution outlines the restricted powers we, the people, gave to our governors. For our leaders to disobey them is to break the supreme law of the land, which is to be dealt with by impeachment and removal from office. I think the only way to effectively ensure the reinstatement of our American form of law and government is to replace nearly every last congressman with one who will honor his oath.
11: This constitutional message has been brought to you by the members of the Constitution Party. 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

0: 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And DV's been just many years working to enlighten people, Americans especially. I'm one of those Americans who she enlightened about the tax and monetary system, and I'm forever grateful for that. But right now we're talking about...
1: Oh, I'll bet you're grateful after all the misery.
0: Well, no misery in living by the truth. So, but anyway, we're talking about smart meters and the smart grid. And again, I wish we had more time, but this is basically the last segment of the hour. So I want to get right back to DV. She was talking about an uproar in Dallas over various problems with the smart meters. So go right ahead, DV.
1: Okay. Before we run out of time, my column is called My Fight Against the Smart Meter. And if you just go to my website, dv.com, D-E-V-V-Y.com, just scroll down to where it says DV's columns and you'll see it. It says My Fight Against the Smart Meter. And it is comprehensive. It has the best resources that I could find. There are a number of papers out there by experts in the field of environmental studies and the effects of wireless radio frequency transmission, etc. But when you look behind the curtain to the authors, they're all people who have in one form or another received money from the utility companies. So, those of course are meaningless because they're compromised, but I have listed in one place all of the very, very best from the best in the world, not just here in the United States, but from Greece, from Stockholm, from different countries, because they're trying to put these smart meters on every single house on this earth. Now, the Netherlands have banned the smart meters altogether because they are so dangerous to humans. Never mind what they do to the environment and animals that are consumed by human beings, et cetera, et cetera. So, in any event, this is something, for all of the fights that are going on, our health and our family's health are of critical importance. And if you have a smart meter on your house, you need to get involved in one of the organizations. And the best way to do it, really, is to just get on the Internet and type in your state or, like your guest, and I recognize his organization, but networking works. But if you're interested in becoming involved with my case as a complainant, and what it doesn't involve much, John and I are the major complainants. You're not going to have to go to Austin to the hearing or anything like that. I'm sure I have to check with Tommy. He's just getting back from Pittsburgh today. But I believe that the complainants, because one of them who has sent in her check to help defray legal expenses, she is an elderly lady and she doesn't travel well. So I'm pretty sure an affidavit or whatever, will suffice, but we will see what happens here in the state. But we cannot ignore this fight. It is, for everything out there that's going on, all the noise, I just say tune out the noise. Who cares what Michelle Bachmann's poll numbers are or Rick Perry? All of that is so far into the future. It's just to keep you distracted. We have to stay focused on those things which are here and now that are most dangerous to us. Things like Agenda 21, the smart meter attacking, your very health and snooping on your business. Here in Texas, I couldn't find it earlier. I was looking for it for somebody else, but my smart meter file is like bulging because all this research I did all of the research for Tommy to cut down on the billable hours, but here in Texas, they actually passed a law last year that was signed by this craven political animal governor we have, Rick Perry, that does protect any information for people of Texas regarding collection from utility companies and stuff. So whether that applies to the smart meter, I'm not sure. But one thing that's critical to understand, because when Oncor sent me the letter threatening to shut off my power with no notice, of course, I knew they couldn't do that because the Texas Public Utilities Commission has a law that's posted right on their website that says people that are disabled, you cannot shut off their power, period, even if they don't pay their bill. Now, our bill's been paid on time in full every month for the last 5 years and 3 months, so that's not an excuse there. But they cited, you know, some federal act through the EPA, but when I went and looked through the act, of course, there is no state or federal law which requires anybody to get a smart meter. What Oncor did was cut their own throat in their letter, which was very deceptive, because if you go and look at these actual acts, you find out the truth. They made it seem like we were required to have one, when in fact nobody's required to have one. But the big stick was, of course, the outlaw Congress dangled the big carrot in front of the states by doling out $4 billion that they had no legal right to steal from us to give to any state for any reason. But the $4 billion was, quote, to encourage utility companies to install these smart meters. But when you look behind the curtain, all of that is just for public consumption, and people, you know, are busy with their lives and they don't read the small print. But I'm fond of saying the big print giveth, the small print taketh away. But when you look at the small print and look behind the curtain, then you find out that it isn't, of course, it isn't mandatory. Encouragement is just a word that they used. Like I said, Goldman Sachs sunk $47 billion into their acquisition of TXU, which is a major carrier here in Texas. They own Oncor, and they own, I'm sure that they own the other distribution and installers and stuff in the United States, too. This is just one big incestuous cabal for this, quote, smart meter. It's all about money. And then in Oncor's letter, they cited a section out of a law here in Texas about these meters. Well, I went and looked up the full enroll bill that was signed into law, and it said no such thing. So very, very deceptive, but that's the type of thing that will be brought out, you know, in the hearing in front of the Texas Public Utilities Commission. So I know we're running out of time, but let me also just say this. A lot of people believe that if they just send their utility company a letter that says, I don't give you permission to install the smart meter, is meaningless. Because when you sign up with your utility company, read the small print. You may not have a copy of the contract because you did it over the phone, but you will find language, I guarantee you, that says that you have entered into a contract with Reliant or TXU or PG&E or whoever it is to provide electricity, whatever, you know, your power to your house. And this gives us the right to enter your property for installation and maintenance of our equipment. Now, there's a company out there that's offering for a measly $300, a little kit where you can stick some foil or something on the smart meter to allegedly cut down on the wireless frequency. The problem with that is that the utility companies are going to find out, and they're going to come knocking at your door, and they're going to say, you have defaced our equipment. Or they could say, you know what? Because you tampered with our equipment, it blew 34 refrigerators in this area, or it blew 20 of our transformers, and we're going to now sue you for $800,000 in damages. You see?
0: Right.
1: I don't need that kind of legal headache myself. And why in the hell should we have to fork out $300 to block, you know, this dangerous squirting of this radiation? We shouldn't have to do that. Now, it's only because I have. We never used to lock our gates until last year. One of my male dogs who died last year, some jerk left the, opened our gate during the night. And then the next morning I let Willie out, and I didn't realize, because it was on the other side of the house, and I had the front door open. And a little while later I look out the door, and there's Mr. Willie standing at the front door. My heart almost stopped, because I love my babies. So I went around, and sure enough, that gate was open. So that day the locks went on, and that's the only reason I don't have a smart meter on my house. So I'm in standoff mode. But well, we'll see what happens here, and I don't feel, you know, that I've, it's wonderful that some people have come forward, but I know that I'm going to end up paying, you know, most of the legal bill, and but that's the way it has to be. But if we win here in Texas, which I believe we can, I truly believe that, we have the science on our side, and I have two state representatives going to bat on this also, because they were shocked. They didn't know anything that was going on. My state representative here, they didn't know anything about what was going on with these smart meters. They knew nothing about the smart grid, only that it was good for the country because it, you know, prevents rolling blackouts and blah, blah, blah. The attorney general for the state of Connecticut 2 months ago issued a press release urging the state of Connecticut not to have the smart meters because they conducted an extensive testing of the smart meters, thousands of them, and they concluded that smart meters do not save energy. He said this is nothing but a, well, he worded it differently, but basically he said it's propaganda, and all it's going to do is cause the citizens of this state a ton of money for no gain. So he recommended, he's the AG, recommended that the state of Connecticut reject the smart meters.
0: Wow, it's nice when somebody of that stature steps forward and tells it like it is. It's unusual.
1: That's because of the warriors out there, the army of Americans who are not, you know, glued to the boob tube or are so brain dead from over-medicating themselves or all the rotten food they eat that, you know, has turned their brains into mush. That's because concerned people are getting a hold of these officials with credible documentation, and it's all in my website. The stuff that I forwarded to Tommy, three of the papers I downloaded, well, I didn't, I had my webmaster download to a CD because they were 50 pages, 69 pages, and 100 pages, all concluding that these smart meters are extremely dangerous to humans. But taking that type of documentation to your state representative, to the attorney general, to and doing what the people in Maine did and what I'm doing, and that's bringing the case in front of the Texas Public Utilities Commission. If we were to lose, then I'm afraid it has to go to a lawsuit. But we cannot back down. We have to stop this. It is very, very dangerous for everybody.
0: Well, God bless you for yet another battle that you're fighting, and it really not a whole lot of success if people don't join in. And you know, you're definitely out there as the pioneer looking at these things.
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0: And then thankfully with the evidence that you provide to others, others come and, you know, help paddle the boat, paddle the canoe. So
1: if people do nothing, nothing gets done.
0: That's right.
1: You know, I fully understand that, you know, people are out of work, they're looking for work, they're stressed out, or if they have jobs, you know, they go to work from 8 to 5 or midnight to 7 or what, and it's very, very difficult. But we're providing, there are so many good organizations out there, and I listed one of the best websites in my column, where you can go so you can learn, you know, network with people in your area, in your state. But I really believe that it's only going to take 2, 3, maybe 4 states. Now, Hawaii's rejected the smart grid, so the, like I said, the people over there, they don't need those smart meters because there's nothing to hook
0: it up to. We're just out of time.
1: I'm sorry.
0: But everybody, it's for your own family, your own health, your children's health, so please pay attention to this issue. DV.com, her article, My Fight Against the Smart Meter, and see you all next week, and thanks for joining us, and thank you, DV.
1: Bye-bye, Joe. Take care of yourself.
0: Thanks, you too.
1: Okay, bye.
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1: And welcome to the Audio Imaginarium. Come on in, weary traveler. Hang your cloak on a peg, grab a stool, and come gather round the fire. There are stories to be told, and you are among friends. Carlos Cagina is my technical producer. Ryan White is the live stream producer. And yes, we are live streaming on my YouTube channel, Strange Planet. The emerging science of magnetobiology, 5G, low oxygen intake, and a certain virus. Is there a connection? Now, I know the very idea that there might be a connection between 5G and COVID has been widely ridiculed by the media, but I'd like to know more. Just because the media piles on and says, this is ridiculous, that's not good enough for me. Maybe the whole idea is preposterous, maybe, but just maybe there's more to the story. Let's find out. At least for right now, we're still allowed to ask questions, right? And to push back. Tomorrow, who knows? And that's not hyperbole, friends. So we're going to talk about it for the next 2 hours. And I will do my level best to carve out some time in the second hour for your questions and comments. You know, whenever the media says, this is ridiculous, it's preposterous, it's a conspiracy theory, don't talk about it, it just makes me want to double down and talk about it all the more, or at least find out about it. I don't know about you, but I like to gather the facts, the data, and decide these things for myself. So that's what we're going to try and do. Joseph A. Olson is a founding member of Principia Scientific International, which provides educational resources freely in the fields of scientific inquiry. He's a retired engineer, an impassioned science writer, and respective innovative thinker with over 100 major civil engineering and climate-related articles to his name. Joseph is also co-author of Slaying the Dragon, Death of the Greenhouse Gas Theory, the world's first full-volume debunk of the greenhouse gas theory. Joseph Olson, welcome aboard. How are you?
2: Oh, bonsoir, sure. I love Insomnia Radio. Where else can you talk to a million people in their pajamas?
1: It's true. I'm in mine.
2: Tonight's going to be a real test if I'm able to do a proper amount of self-medication with Twinkies and Red Bull to overcome my amnesia, Alzheimer's, dementia, dyslexia, and senility. So we'll find out.
1: All right, let's fly it up the flagpole, see what happens. First of all, we've reached you in Austin, Texas. Tell me about you're attending a conference. You were speaking there this afternoon, the Austin Truth Seekers. Tell me about that.
2: Well, it's been a really interesting week. There's a guy that has a program on Blaze Radio with Glenn Beck named Chad Prather, and he's been yakking about going on. Hello?
1: Yes, I'm hearing you.
2: Yeah. He's been threatening to run for governor. And so he did a concert last weekend in an area north of Houston. So I attended that concert. And then I attended a Yellow Rose of Texas women's GOP fundraiser. They were celebrating the 100th anniversary of suffrage for women. The 20th mm-hmm. Amendment was passed on August 18th in 1920. So they were doing that. And there was a lot of dissatisfaction with our Republican governor and with our Republican president from GOP grassroots. And then I went to a organization rally for a guy that's running for the House, Texas House, and there was an equal amount of dissatisfaction. And then by coincidence, I went to a club in a small town north of Austin that had been on the news for allowing veterans of Korea and World War II to sing the national anthem after receiving honors from their county. And that was pretty offensive. So they said, well, come up on Friday night. We're having the county MAGA group is having a rally. And so I went, and lo and behold, one of the speakers was a former U.S. Congressman Colonel Alan West, who had also spoke at the Texas Open Texas rally with Shelley Luther you got thrown to jail for cutting hair 2 days early.
1: Right.
2: And then he also spoke at an Oath Keepers rally. So I've been going to a lot of rallies. I'm writing a lot of my stuff is Texas-based just because, like I mentioned in one of my articles, Texas has a population of over 29 million, a gross domestic product of $1.8 trillion. Measured alone, it's the 10th largest economy in the world. The problem is 194 nations signed off on this pandemic, and they are all in lockstep, exactly like they said in the Event 201. And the Event 201 is just scratching the surface. I don't know if you're familiar with Aaron and Melissa Dykes.
1: No, I'm not.
2: Oh, TruthStream Media. They used to work for Alex Jones, and then they broke off on their own. And it's a husband and wife team, and they do documentary videos, and they're great. They did one called Minds of Men, which was one best documentary at a bunch of different film festivals. It's an hour and a half, 2 hours long. They did a program back in, I think it was 2015, called NASA's Future Strategic Issues Conference. And their title was NASA's Future War 2025 is here already. This was a conference that NASA had in 2001 where they said that in order to make continuity of government work, they were going to have to use trauma-based mind control on the population. And lo and behold, this is July of 2001. And then
1: this is NASA, a NASA conference where this was said?
2: Yes. I'll send you the article. You'll flip. Okay. Then they had Rockefeller-funded biowarfare games, which you've probably heard of, Operation Dark Winter in June of 2001, Scenarios for Future Technology in 2010, Claude X Pandemic Simulation in 2018, and then the Event 201 that everybody's heard about in 2019.
1: Right, this was the tabletop scenario they did with Johns Hopkins and some UN agency, the Bill and Melinda Gates Foundation, where they were supposedly anticipating a pandemic and how they would respond, and then lo and behold,
2: a
1: month later.
2: They actually gotten bold enough to call it the coronavirus in October. Mm-hmm. Yeah. Oh, it's crazy. Yeah.
1: Let me ask you, let's delve into, first of all, I want to ask you about Principia Scientific International. Okay. Tell me about this organization.
2: We offered the book Slaying the Sky Dragon, and we were banned by some of the popular skeptic websites. And I attended the Heartland Convention out in Las Vegas in 2014 and the Heritage Summit, Crossroads Summit Convention in Houston in September of 2017. And in Las Vegas, they had 600 claimed skeptics, and there weren't a dozen people in the room that had thermodynamics. So I'm sitting there in a room full of people that are just so smug with themselves because their carbon dioxide only warms a little. And I'm going, no, actually, carbon dioxide is a coolant. And that was what was covered in our book. Turns out it takes more training in thermodynamics to get an undergraduate in engineering than a PhD in meteorology or climatology. So I'm sitting there talking to people that just have no clue what the actual, you know, physics of heat transfer is, you know, by radiation, convection, and conduction, and it makes it impossible to describe why they are wrong, and if they would accept the real science, this thing could have been over 10 years ago. I've been writing about climate stuff for over 10 years. So I was contacted in 2010 when I was author of articles on a weekly basis at Canada Free Press by several other authors at Canada Free Press, and we got together and wrote this book, and we had six authors. We were from five different countries. None of us had ever met until the book was in draft form, and two guys that lived in England, one of them was from Belgium, but he had moved to England, and he lived on the east side of England, and the other guy lived in Wales, and so they got together over a weekend and did the final edit on the book. So that's how we got started. One of the authors teaches numerical methods at University of Stockholm, has a PhD in mathematics, and numerical methods is required course after three semesters of calculus in order to, it's a prerequisite for thermodynamics. So we were all on board about how physics actually worked and how it wasn't being discussed in the open market. And basically what they do is they kind of do like a Democrat and Republican puppet show, where it's like they have, I call them the lukewarmest and the warmest, because I didn't want to insult anybody like they call us deniers, but, you know, I needed to have a name since neither one of them were talking about it. And our book was published, and we noticed that we were that there was a lot of research that couldn't get published because they controlled, and that's what the climate got exposed, was that you couldn't discuss climate issues because they had a gridlock on all of the publishing houses. And they
1: right.
2: flat out said, you know, we'll make sure they don't get published, and if they do, we'll make sure they lose tenure. And, you know, and so basically it was racketeering on a scientific level. And I have been lectured in person by Richard Lindzen, Fred Singer, Judith Curry, Roy
1: yes.
2: Spencer, Tony Watts, you know, basically everybody that's Mockton and Dellingpole, everybody that's touted as being an expert in climate, I've been lectured to them by in person. And when you try to talk to them about, well, have you considered this? And it's like, no. And they're just, okay, so whatever. So we decided to form our own organization where we could get research papers and have them peer-reviewed by people that were honest peers, and then we would kind of do a daily or whatever news summary. And so that's what we started off doing, and we've been highly successful at it. I think last time I talked with John, we had like over 6,000 members worldwide for an organization that's only 8 years old.
1: Right. Now, I wanted to ask you about your organization's mission. It says on the website, to defend the scientific method. So the obvious question that jumps out is, why does the scientific method need defending? What's happening in science right now that the scientific method needs to be defended?
2: Well, it's been bought and paid for by people that have a vested interest. And this COVID thing is going to be such a glaring example to everybody once the image is finally, the mosaic pieces are finally put up and people are able to realize it. But science is quantitative, predictive, and repeatable. And anything that doesn't meet those three requirements is superstition. And these people start off with an agenda, and in order to make their agenda work, they have to modify the scientific method. We use the actual scientific method. The first two research papers that we published were from a guy, Nassif Nahal, who's a PhD professor at University of Monterey, and he actually went out and measured the incoming down radiation long wave to the Earth, which is theoretically what is causing warming from carbon dioxide. Well, he measured it and found that it was just trace little amounts. It was exactly predicted by NASA following the magnetic flux lines down to Earth at night, and the rest of the time there was no downwelling radiation. Then he also repeated the Dr. Robert Wood's greenhouse experiment from Stanford in 1909, and he got the same exact thing that Stanford said. Not only does the atmosphere not reflect infrared radiation back to the Earth, but even glass in a greenhouse doesn't. And so he redid that experiment, and we had both of those experiments published on our website. Okay,
1: right. So let's get into magnetobiology, and I want to also point out that I've posted, there's a link at strangeplanet.ca underneath tonight's show info where people can click, and that'll take them to principia-scientific.com, principia-scientific.com. It's .org? My apologies.
2: Yes, sir.
1: The link is there, and the article, Magnetobiology to Connect 5G, Low Oxygen Intake, and CV19, ? And people can read that for themselves. But let me ask you about magnetobiology. It's in the article described as an emerging science. So I understand it's considered a branch of biophysics, but when something is considered an emerging science, what does that mean? Is it, in other words, taken seriously by some scientists and perhaps dismissed by pseudoscience by others? What is the status of magnetobiology as a science?
2: Well, that's very interesting, because the book was written by Vladimir Benhai, and he goes into how common EMF, electromagnetic frequency radiation, affects biological systems, and that comes from like your power lines, your appliances, your cell phones. And then he also goes into the fact that the sun provides 200 volts per meter, per square meter, and power lines provide up to 10,000 volts per square meter of that amount of radiation. So if you're near a high voltage power line, you're definitely getting, and you're also getting a certain amount through your dirty alternating current in your home, and that's irrefutable. Now, the article actually refers to the title of his book, Magnobiology, Underlying Physics and Problems. That book was published in 2002. There was only a single edition. It was published by Academic Press. And if you go to Amazon right now, they have 9 copies in stock, and they want $280 for a paperback, and they want $200 for an e-book. So obviously, a book that's 18 years old, you could sell the e-book for less than $200 if you wanted this information out. This is part of the Event 201 lockstep and flood the zone. They're going to lockstep to make sure you don't get any information that's contradictory to their narrative, and then they're going to flood the zone with everything that is supportive of their narrative. There's another link in that article at Principle called RF Radiation Cell Phone in Cancer with 4G, and that's by the International Agency for Research on Cancer, and that article is still up, so you can read it. And another article by Dana Ashley on 60 gigahertz impact to oxygen levels. And that's also affected in the 150 gigahertz range. Now, people listening to the show, you don't have to let your eyes roll because you can't keep up with all the numbers or the science. This is a podcast. You can re-listen to it over and over. There's plenty of stuff that's referenced. I have 6 articles on this plandemic at Principia Scientific, and you can read those at your leisure. If you're one of those people who's unemployed right now, consider this your time to improve your knowledge on everything. And just as a coincidence, my last article I wrote was, is this the one? Yeah, Right to Try Voodoo, I think is the one. Anyhow, during the plague of 1666, London lost like 30% of their people, and they'd been having a plague about every 20 years, so they had the quarantine issue down. And one of the people that was affected by that was Isaac Newton. He was a student at Cambridge, and they sent him home, and he was locked in his mother's attic for 18 months, and that's when he wrote Principia Mathematica, and that is still the tour de force of physics. He ground his own lenses. He invented the reflecting telescope. He did his own experiments on light and motion and energy, and wrote his book in Latin. And he was so intimidated by his advancement of science that he had 2 copies made, and he put one of them at the Royal Society so that other members could review it and give him some critique before he went public with it. And one of the people that reviewed it is the guy from Germany that came over, never did a physics experiment in his life, but claimed that he invented calculus because he used all of Newton's raw data and Newton-derived equations to come up with his version of calculus. So that's one of the problems that I have with scientific history.
1: All right. We're coming up on a break here, Joseph. I just wanted to mention, you referenced Dana Ashley. And as you say, there is a link there in the article that we've posted at strangeplanet.ca. Let me just, as we go into the break, kind of tease what we're going to discuss when we come back, because Dana Ashley points this out. Quote, the impacts of 60 gigahertz are not widely published, but here's what I can tell you. And it's a part, ironically, from promotional material of the big telecom companies themselves. So again, this is coming from the promotional material from the big telecom companies themselves regarding 60 gigahertz. It reads, 60 gigahertz has a very distinct impact on none other than oxygen itself. So that's what we're going to pick up on when we return. Joseph Olson, my guest from Principia Scientific International, and we are discussing magnetobiology, 5G, low oxygen intake, and COVID-19. Back with more of The Conspiracy Show. My name is Richard Serrett. Don't go away.
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1: I know we just rolled the phone numbers there, but if you're listening to the conversation, have a question or comment, just keep your powder dry. We will open up the phone lines in the second hour and take your questions and comments. Joseph A. Olson is with us. He's a founding member of Principia Scientific International, which provides educational resources freely in the fields of scientific inquiry. He's a retired engineer, science writer, respected innovative thinker, and the co-author of Slaying the Sky Dragon, Death of the Greenhouse Gas Theory. But we are talking about this emerging science, magnetobiology, what it can tell us about the dangers, perhaps, of 5G, the connection between 5G and low oxygen intake, and how that might whether there's a nexus there with COVID-19. Now, again, this has been widely ridiculed by the mainstream media, but one has to ask, how rigorously have they looked into this? It's very easy to say, oh, that's just a conspiracy theory. But has anyone actually sat down and taken the time to examine this? Well, apparently, yes, they have. And we should point out, Joseph, that the article that we're referencing was written by John O'Sullivan. What's his background? Can you tell us?
2: He's a former school teacher, and he just started, writing articles about science from an English perspective, and so and he's actually the one that proposed writing a book, and he's the one that selected the six authors. So that put him in the principal position, and then he edited the book. It was issued in November of 2010 on Thanksgiving Day as an e-book, and the European print version, and then the American version came out in January of 2011. So
1: okay. And what he's doing here primarily is just gathering research by other experts and compiling it together and providing links. And again, it's in this article at principia-scientific.org regarding magnetobiology. And it's important also to point out that the electromagnetism has been described as the foundation of life. What can you tell us about that? How electromagnetism is so important to life?
2: Well, first of all, if we didn't have a magnetosphere, we would be bombarded with enough gamma rays that the Earth would be completely sterile. So that's one fact of life that makes Earth unique. All this stuff from NASA about the magic Cinderella distance from the sun and the magic sun size, and that's the elements of life, is ridiculous. If we didn't have 1.2 2 million cubic miles of thorium and 800,000 cubic miles of uranium decaying underneath our feet and providing us with raw elemental atoms and compounds and providing us with the dynamo for the Earth's magnetic field, then we wouldn't have life on this planet. The geothermal energy is what sets the baseline temperature for the Earth. And we've covered that extensively in our work. I've written over 100 articles on global warming physics involved. And, you know, it's way more than we can go into now. But I sent you a copy of, and this is easy to pull up on Google, water or atmosphere absorption spectrum. And it has the Planck's curve for incoming solar radiation. And then it shows the absorption. The atmosphere absorbs 30% of the incoming energy. But then it also, underneath on that particular graph, lists the various elements that are in the atmosphere, which would be the absorbing elements, carbon dioxide, water vapor. And of note, water vapor absorbs in 37,000 wavelengths. But absorption is only a momentary thing. It lasts for a couple of billionths of a second. It excites the atom. The atom absorbs incoming radiation, and then it emits a longer wavelength, lower energy photon. And those kind of cascade through the atmosphere. And so the water vapor that's in the atmosphere is removing incoming solar energy by reducing it to a longer wavelength, lower energy. And that's the reason why they're trying to do the 5G, because it's a higher energy, so you can carry more data on the waves. And you can use larger files. But the point is, if you can do live stream Netflix on 4G, why do you need to have 5Gs and compress a movie into 5 minutes that you can't watch in less than an hour and a half? So there's no need for that as a broadcast medium. And 5G is perfectly fine working on DSL. You have no radiation issues. So if we wanted to have a good functional country, we'd be installing DSL lines instead of cell towers, and we damn sure wouldn't be putting 42,000 Starlink 5G satellites in orbit that are going to cloud our planet with space junk for the next 200 or 300 years. It's completely absurd. One of the articles I wrote is about Green Prince of Darkness on photocells. And they, on the space station, they have a service life 7 years because it's nothing but crude electrical erosion. All they're doing is stripping electrons off of a donor atom, usually it's boron, which has a fifth outer shell electron, and they strip off that electron. It goes out and does DC work, but it doesn't ever come back and get back on the boron. It's, well, let's do that again tomorrow. It's nothing but a chemical, molecular erosion process.
1: Okay, I want to come back to electromagnetism if I could. And yes. Here's something I wanted to pull from John O'Sullivan's article, because this is fascinating. He said, we may not realize it, but the tiny mitochondria in our cells generates a field that's stronger than lightning at about 30 million volts per meter. That's fascinating. The mitochondria in our cells generate a field that's stronger than lightning at about 30 million volts per meter. And then he writes, anytime you have the movement of charged particles in a living organism, you create an electromagnetic field. Every cell, every molecule in our body resonates at certain frequencies. And there is scientific evidence that cell phones can cause brain tumors. And all these statements have citations and so forth. So, if prolonged 4G cell phone use may be proven to be harmful, we don't know definitively, I suppose. But if it is, again, as you say, why would we even be thinking of 5G use?
2: Because all the data is controlled by four entities. One of them is the military, and John mentions that in his article, the active denial systems where they use 95 gigahertz. And 2 seconds of that radiation will raise your body temperature 130 degrees. You'll just, if you're not running away as fast as you can, you'll fall over dead. Then you have the telecom industry. They're more interested in being able to install antennas because they're getting paid by the government to do that. You have the electrical power industry, which could tell us a lot of things about cancer and other health risks from their EMF discharges. And then we have the government, which, you know, allows us to use microwave ovens, which are charging up the water molecules in the 2.45 gigahertz range, and that's what warms your food. You're exciting the water molecules inside your food. Now, when John first approached me about being on your show 2 weeks ago, I said, man, I need to brush up on this. Let me find some more information. On July 24th, an article was posted at PubMed.nih.gov, and it says 5G technology and induction of coronavirus in skin cells. That article was only up for about 6 or 8 hours. I didn't do a screen save because I didn't think it was going to be taken down, but I did take some pretty good notes, and then I was able to find somebody that did do a screen save and verify my notes. But in that article, what the guy said is that at that certain wavelength, you're able to break open skin cells and release coronavirus that's already in the skin cells. Now, that might not sound very believable until you do a little more research on viruses and cell structure. One of the people that I was very

0: because she was speaking against WHO and CDC, and in particular Mr. Fauci, she never had that her program put up, and everything that she's done on YouTube has been scrubbed. She's done dozens of interviews. I've watched them all. She gave me an advanced copy of her book, Plague of Corruption, and I read her book, and it was, like, outstanding. She mentions that every immune deficiency would be lupus and autism and all of these diseases that are caused by xenotropic murine-related viruses. And this is the viruses that are in the tissue cultures that they're using to grow the vaccines in. Now, according to Dr. Andrew Kaufman and Dr. Zachary Bush, both of which have postgraduate, they're MDs with postgraduate degrees in microbiology, they've been stating that humans have 75% junk DNA. Well, I don't think, you know, the good Lord puts down here with a bunch of junk DNA. DNA is kind of like Fortran, and I was in college when the first three IBM.
1: Okay. I've got to jump in here, Joseph, because we're late for a break, but we'll come back and pick up on that. Joseph Olson stays with us as we continue to delve into magnetobiology and 5G right here on The Conspiracy Show. Stay with us.
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1: The International Agency for Research on Cancer, IARC, categorized radio frequency radiation emitted by cell phones as a group 2B human carcinogen. Group 2B means possible. Okay, it's possible. So 5G, you know, what are the effects? If prolonged 4G cell phone use is proven to be harmful, why do we think 5G use would be less so? And yet that is what's coming our way, 5G. And we are discussing, the possible nexus between 5G and other diseases, including certain viruses, including COVID-19. Yes, it's dismissed as conspiracy theory. However, we need to delve into this further. And it may turn out to be not true, but we need to be open-minded. We're talking about, the health of billions of people on this planet. Joseph Olson stays with us. I wanted to come back to this because I mentioned Dana Ashley talking about in the literature, the promotional literature of these big telecom companies themselves. They talk about 60 gigahertz has a distinct impact on oxygen itself. And you mentioned, Joseph, that radiation, the electromagnetic radiation, absorbs oxygen. Or is it the other way around? Oxygen absorbs this EMF.
0: Almost everything absorbs in a discrete range, a spectrum range. And that's how you can look out in the universe and tell what chemical composition of faraway planets is, because of the spectral line. Anything that absorbs also emits, and emits really very quickly. But what happens with oxygen is when it absorbs the 60 gigs, it spins and it can't uptake to the iron molecule that's in your hemoglobin. So as your body is sending red blood cells around to pick up the used CO2 and take them to your lungs and drop the CO2 off and pick up some oxygen, it can't make that exchange, and therefore you end up very quickly getting hypoxia, which is a buildup of CO2 in your tissue. If it's a respiratory restriction like a face mask, then you get hypercapnia, which is an increase in CO2 intake, and that will cause you to have hypoxia, and both those are very dangerous conditions. Now, the FCC says that the body absorbs in the 30 to 300 megahertz range, but they say that there's no surface warming with less than 580 microwatts per centimeter squared. Well, what they're not telling you is what's the subsurface warming, because this stuff goes right through the surface. Well, it turns out when you come to this article that we just discussed, the 5G technology in

0: induction of coronavirus in skin cells, which was published on 7/24 and withdrawn within 24 hours because people started reading it. Basically, what Dr. Bush and Kaufman have said is the junk DNA that's in our body is incorporated viral and bacterial tissue that have been passed down from previous generations, and these are part of your immune system. So when you break apart your cells, you can actually release portions of the cell that have the coronavirus from previous generations.
1: Ah, that's fascinating.
0: Yeah.
1: Okay. So let me just go back to this is a short segment. We're going to break away again and come back and go right to the top of the hour. But I want to just come back to this is important. The effect that 60 megahertz has on the oxygen molecules and the electrons, how it causes them to spin, I guess, much in the same way a microwave oven affects water molecules, which is used to heat your food. The 60 megahertz cause the electrons in your oxygen molecules that you're breathing in to spin in such a way that it's difficult for the hemoglobin, that's the iron protein
0: right.
1: in your blood.
0: Right.
1: It's difficult. It makes it difficult for the hemoglobin to pick up the oxygen molecule. Is that it?
0: Correct. Correct.
1: And so
0: you're suffocating, even though you have oxygen in your lungs, even though you have a respirator blowing oxygen in your lungs, you're still suffocating because you can't make that exchange. So that's
1: right.
0: And
1: you need about 97% oxygen level in your blood. And once it starts to go down from that into the low 90s, then you start suffering from hypoxia. And if it goes even further into the low 80s, what could happen?
0: Well, you end up being dead pretty quick. And that's what's happening with the patients that are being put on ventilators. And it's what's happening to people that are exposed to high levels of 5G.
1: So, again, we're going to break away here in a moment, but then the question is, so the people that are showing up in hospitals with difficulty breathing, is that 5G-induced hypoxia, or is that the virus, or is the 5G exacerbating the virus? I mean, just kind of speak to that very quickly, and then we'll come back to it after the break.
0: Well, most of the people that are having the issues are people that have cofactors. So, you know, most of the people that are having issues with this particular virus are people that have other underlying conditions. And so this is an opportunistic disease like almost all of them are, and it's just based on your immune system not being able to handle this additional affront. And generally, it's not the bacteria it's not the virus that kills you, it's the bacteria that the virus is riding around on. Viruses, like I said, they don't eat, they don't, you know, do anything, they go in and infect the host cell and use the host cell's replicating mechanism to reproduce more viruses. So basically, they hijack your Fortran and they said, we're going to print more viruses. And next thing you know, your cell is full of 1,000 viruses and cell wall burst, and all those viruses go, hey, that was fun. Let's go find another cell just like that and have a party. And so that's what your body is trying to fight against. What they're claiming in the way of medicine is that by having antibodies to those particular viruses, you can be immune to them, but that's not proving to be true. And so that's where the problem is. This is going to be a watershed for medical science, the same way that carbon dioxide was warming is a watershed for other earth sciences.
1: Okay, I got to jump in here. We'll take another quick time out. Joseph,
0: okay, bless you.
1: Hold tight. We'll be back in a moment. The Conspiracy Show continues right after this.
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1: Let me just crib here again from the article by John O'Sullivan on magnetobiology. and that is published by Principia-Scientific.org. Principia Scientific International, and the co-founder Joseph Olson is with us. O'Sullivan cites an article by Susan Brin, the director of the Center for Electrosmog Prevention in La Mesa, California. Novel 5G technology is being rolled out in several densely populated cities, although potential chronic health or environmental impacts have not been evaluated and are not being followed. Higher frequency or shorter wavelength radiation associated with 5G does not penetrate the body as deeply as frequencies from older technologies, although its effects may be systemic. The range and magnitude of potential impacts of 5G technologies are under-researched, although important biological outcomes have been reported with millimeter wavelength exposure. These include oxidative stress and altered gene expression, effects on skin and systemic effects such as immune function. In vivo studies, that means in living organisms, in vivo studies reporting resonance with human sweat ducts, acceleration of bacteria or bacterial and viral replication, which Joseph alluded to earlier, and other endpoints indicate the potential for novel as well as more commonly recognized biological impacts from this range of frequencies and highlight the need for research before population-wide continuous exposure. So again, they're saying that this is a possibility, and we best be open-minded about this rather than just say this is tinfoil hat nonsense. So Joseph, you were talking about, you were mentioning this, the acceleration of bacterial and viral replication. You say that this is remnants of some of these viruses are contained in what some people refer to as junk DNA, correct?
0: Well, that's what Kaufman and Bush both say. And there's they're just part of a large body of work. I mean, there's other tremendous number of microbiologists that are coming forward now and going, you know, we've got a failed model with the Pasteur 1895 germ theory that it doesn't really work, and then we've got a super failed model with the vaccine programs. The thing about vaccines, they didn't identify the first virus because the viruses are about 20 nanometers, and that you can't magnify visual light down to the point where you can see something that's smaller than the wavelength of the light. So in other words, the light, the photons are coming in on a sinusoidal curve, and if the thing that they're the target is smaller than the wavelength of the light just passes by it. So you need to have an electron microscope where instead of using light, you put a stream of electrons in there, and then you can actually see something that's down to the size, theoretically, of an electron. So that's when they first identified the first viruses in 1931. The guy won a Nobel Prize for it in 1946. But up until that time, everything that they concocted in the way of a vaccine had unknown quantities and had unknown impurities. And it turns out the impurities were 40, 50 other viral issues that were in the SV40 monkey kidneys that they made polio vaccines with that gave everybody cancer. So basically, we've been inoculating people with cancer-causing and other disease-causing agents, and our body's just luckily been able to absorb it because we have an immune system that's been perfected in human beings for over a million years and in plants and animals for, you know, 5 or 6 billion years. One of the things, plants are subject to attacks by a number of threat vectors, which include mold and fungus and bacteria and viruses and grazing animals. And so they develop chemical defenses to that. One of those chemical defenses is a family of chemicals called alkaloids, which some of these uses have dated back to Mesopotamia 2,000 years ago. I mean, 2000 BC. So that's for 4,000 years, people have used alkaloid, naturally plant-derived medicines. And that includes nicotine, caffeine, strychnine, cocaine, morphine, all of the psychedelic drugs, DMT, and it also includes quinine. And interestingly enough, LSD is one of those subjects, and that's why I started studying alkaloids back in the 60s, was because there were rumors that the CIA was promoting the LSD, and sure enough, there was a guy named Gottlieb that was called the Doctor of Death at the CIA that used it on experimented on everybody with it, and that's really another unknown scandal. But it was LSD was first isolated by Albert Hofmann in 1838 at Sandoz, and it was derived from rye ergot mold, and it had been used by midwives in Europe for centuries to relieve pain, childbirth pains. And so they would give them a little bit of this stuff. And so sure enough, everybody in Europe was born when mom was on a trip for about the last... Since the earliest documented case of it was 1857, but it probably predated that. So that had been folklore medicine. And then in 1951, the CIA clandestinely poisoned the town of Pont-Saint-Esprit in France, and they had what was called the Day of St. Anthony Fire. And that was a book that was written about that incident in 1969 with declassified CIA documents. So we have people that are more than willing to take medicine and use it against us. Now, quinine was used by Native Americans for thousands of years before Columbus got here. The Spanish explorers took it back to Europe in 1638. It's been used in Europe since then. Chloroquine is just a stabilized form of it, and hydrochloroquine is another stabilized form of it. Chloroquine was developed by Bayer in 1935, and then hydrochloroquine was developed in 1945. And they have been on the physician's list of essential medicines for over 65 years. They are a preventative and a cure. And in August 22nd, 2005, the journal Virology, which was funded by the NIH, said chloroquine is a potent inhibitor of the SARS corona infection and spread. So not only does it work as a prophylactic preventative, it also is a very good cure. And this was an article that they published then. Well, then when Trump says that he's going to be using hydrochloroquine to keep from getting sick, they rushed out and they had a study that they funded at the University of Virginia, National Health Institute. It's published at MedRxiv, and it says outcomes of hydrochloroquine usage among United States veteran hospitalized with COVID-19. They split 368 patients into three groups, gave all of the substandard care. They were able to kill 27.8% in one group, 22% in another, and 11% in another. So that's the extent that these people will go to. They will kill veterans with overdoses or underdoses in order to prove that something is not an effective medicine.
1: We'll come back to hydroxychloroquine maybe in the second hour, but I wanted we're up against another break here at the top of the hour, We will open up the phone lines in the second hour. Joseph Olson will stay with us, and we'll continue to delve into magnetobiology and the possible link between 5G, low oxygen intake, and viruses, including COVID-19. And the thing that jumps out at me is, if we are, and we all are, you know, existing in this electronic smog, not only because of 3G and 4G and soon to be 5G, I mean, everything is radio waves, baby monitors, dirty electricity from appliances and electrical lines and so forth. One should expect that we're all suffering from low oxygen. And I'll put that question to Joseph Olson on the other side. Are we all suffering from maybe varying degrees of hypoxia? And is this making us more susceptible to various viruses and other illnesses? Back with more of our conversation and your phone calls when The Conspiracy Show continues.
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1: Thanks for inviting me into your home. 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A hearty how-do to everyone tuning in on our flagship station AM 740, 96.7 FM, Zoomer Radio in Toronto. And hey there to all of you listening in on one of our affiliate stations across North America. 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And on my YouTube channel, Strange Planet. And hiya to those assembled in the YouTube live chat. And we'll be including some of your questions as well. We'll go to the phones. But for those of you in the live chat who have questions, Ryan will feed those over to me. However and wherever you're listening, I bid thee the warmest of welcomes, and I thank you for your fine company. Science writer and co-founder of Principia Scientific International, Joseph Olson, is here as we continue to discuss the emerging science of magnetobiology and its possible connection to 5G, low oxygen intake, and COVID-19. And again, I've posted a link to that story up at strangeplanet.ca. Joseph is also co-author of Slaying the Dragon, Death of the Greenhouse Gas Theory, the world's first full-volume debunk of the greenhouse gas theory. Before the break, Joseph, I was wondering about, this electronic smog that we're all swimming around in, and whether we're all suffering, at least of those of us in urban areas, we're all suffering from a form of varying degrees of hypoxia. What do you think? Is there any data on that?
0: Well, there is data on another form of poisoning that we're suffering from, and that's from fluoride and chlorine. Those are period 7 if you look on a chemical table, the periodic table. They're over on the far right-hand side. That's the halogen group and includes bromine and iodine. Well, iodine is mandatory for your body to be able to manufacture hormones, and it's vital to your immune system. And it's regulated by the pineal gland, and it's also stored in the thyroid. And it turns out that by drinking chlorinated and fluoridated water, you are substituting the iodine in your thyroid gland, and you're causing a calcium buildup. And one of the things that hydrochloroquine does, in addition to being a natural antibiotic and antiviral, works on a number of diseases, was commonly prescribed for lupus and arthritis prior to this dust-up with the Wu flu, but it decalcifies the pineal gland, which is in charge of your circadian rhythms and your sleep cycle, and that's part of your immune system. So you can be slowly poisoned by intake of chlorine and fluorine, and that's in your toothpaste and your fluoridated mouthwashes, which say if you ingest any of this, call Poison Control Center. Well, why wouldn't it say that on the same glass of tap water that they're giving you fluoride in? So bottom line is we have, and then this is in an article that my most recent one at PSI, which is Wu Flu Bastoon News for You, and this hydrochloroquine decalcifies the pineal gland, has a reference to endocrine website, which is an overview of the pineal gland, and also has a reference to Beyond Thyroid Cancer, which is the fluorine, chlorine, and bromine halogen connections to those forms of cancer. So we're definitely being slowly poisoned, and that adds up to more other opportunistic diseases. The problem is that they would rather sell you a palliative than to ever cure anything. In one of my articles, I go into doctors that solve the worst human infection on the planet, and that was the peptic ulcer.
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0: Yeah, Dr. Robert Warren and Dr. Barry Marshall won the Nobel Prize in Medicine in 2005 for a cure of peptic ulcers. They made their discovery in 1982. It took a decade to get Australia to allow them to use their treatment, and it took another decade for America, and then it took another 5 years after that for the Nobel Prize Committee to award them their science award. Turns out that the H. pylori bacteria releases acid, and it lives in your stomach. And so what they were saying is, well, you've got peptic ulcers because you've got too much acid, so you need to take an alkaline Maalox every day. You need to take a spoonful of Maalox or Pepto-Bismol or whatever their palliative was that they were trying to sell you at the time. And they would rather keep you on that for your lifetime than to ever say, oh, it's caused by bacteria. If we kill the bacteria, then you don't have an acid waste problem in your stomach, and it goes away. The most common infection in the human population, and it took 25 years for these guys to get an award from the Nobel Prize Committee. So that just kind of tells you how defective our science system is. Also in this article, I make a point about a Nobel Prize that was awarded in 1949 to a Portuguese neurologist, Antonio Muzzi, for prefrontal lobotomy. He would take an ice pick, stick it behind your eye socket, and scramble the brains of patients that were in mental wards. And he did this between 1936 and 1953 to thousands of patients. You just go, oh, yeah, you just take an ice pick, stick it behind. Oh, it's horrid. That's the state of medicine in the mid-century. I mean, if
1: barbaric,
0: you want to
1: spell beyond barbaric.
0: Yes, and that's what I'm going through. So. It's time that we could reassess everything that we've been lectured about medicine, and in particular virus. Dr. Judy Makovits, who's highly qualified, and a bunch of these other doctors that I've heard from, have said that we should have a 2-year moratorium on no vaccines at all for 2 years until we sort this out. Now, I've attended the rally in Dallas where they had a speaker that was a medical doctor, Dr. Yvette Lozano from the Dallas area, said she'd treated 30 patients. This was in the 1st of May, or actually May 9th, 30 patients with 100% success, and that all of her staff was taking hydrochloroquine so that they wouldn't get sick. And she said, we're all healthy, we're all doing just fine, and every patient I've treated is doing just fine. Well, the state licensing board's coming after her. One of the speakers at that event was State Senator Bob Hall. He since then did a town hall with 6 medical doctors. One of them had treated up to 200 patients. He's a former member of the GOP governing board in Texas, and they're coming after his license. And all 6 doctors that had alternative treatments, some of them included ivermectin and Butestamid, they all are having their licenses reviewed. And turns out that the AMA in Texas is the largest chapter in the whole United States, and that they do exactly what Big Pharma wants them to do, and they make sure their people get up on the appointed to the state medical board, and the state medical board does exactly what the AMA wants them to do. And this is a racket that's just unconscionable.
1: Right. And what gets me, Joseph, is, yes. You know, there are these pre-approved experts, and we have to listen to them at the exclusion of all other experts. And, you know, in Western civilization, you know, you go to a physician, and if he gives you a diagnosis or a treatment, you're encouraged to get a second, maybe even a third opinion. But when it comes to this, we are told, no, this is the opinion. You must fall in line and shut up.
0: I know. And, I know. And the thing is, the medical establishment now is getting an enormous amount of pushback from physicians. The AMA is in the position of power that they are because they offer group rates on liability insurance. And if you're not a member of the AMA, your liability insurance is 25-30% higher. So basically, it's an extortion scheme. You join our group, and we're going to be, you know, your cheerleader, and you're going to do exactly what we tell you to do, or you're going to lose your license. Well, that kind of threat can only go so far. We have doctors that are boldly standing up, just like the doctors that stood the frontline doctors. You know, we're the ones that are treating patients every day. The ones that are in charge, let's not even mention names, but the heads of the CDC and the NIAID and the NIH and the FDA, they've never treated a patient. They've been bureaucrats since they got out of med school. They finished their last patient when they finished their internship. And they if they even have an MD, a lot of them don't even have an MD. So it's incredible that these are the people that are dictating to doctors that are looking in the eye of their patients.
1: As you point out, chloroquine, a study that goes back to 2005, printed in the Virology Journal, that chloroquine has a strong antiviral effect on SARS coronavirus infection of primate cells. These inhibitory effects are observed when the cells are treated with the drug either before or after exposure to the virus, suggesting both prophylactic and therapeutic advantage. So back in 2005, we were told by the Virology Journal that chloroquine and hydroxychloroquine is related to that, is effective in treating SARS. And then we have so-called experts saying, no, it doesn't work. And if we have doctors that come forward bravely saying that, yes, I'm treating 350 of my patients with 100% effectiveness, that doctor is then summarily fired. We have the Association of American Physicians and Surgeons have come out and said hydroxychloroquine works. Now, they're talking about a specific protocol when used with zinc and azithromycin. Again, reporting tremendous success. So
0: they are actually suing the CDC. They filed a 39-page lawsuit against the CDC. I read the lawsuit. It's impeccable, and they will absolutely win. Now, next thing, I wrote an article called Right to Try Voodoo, and this is my next to the last article that I have on this subject. And they, you know, the government wants to appear like they're magnanimous and compassionate and all this other garbage. And just like we mentioned, the frontal lobotomy by the Portuguese neurologist and, let's see, Edward Jenner came up with the cowpox vaccination, but by 1948, no longer vaccination for smallpox is no longer required in England. The smallpox virus first appeared in humans in the year 10,000 BC, and then it got particularly virulent around 1700 AD. And what happens is it's going through a human population. Either it gets more virulent and kills off its host, which ends the stem line, or it gets less and less virulent. So it can get virulent for a while, and then either it gets real virulent and kills everybody, or it gets less virulent as it's going through the meiosis with each individual human, and then that becomes part of the incorporated DNA in your body that's the junk DNA. It's like, well, we don't need it right now, but we'll put that key punch card in the data file, and that's where it belongs in the data file, so we can pull it when we need it. Well, if the cell's broken apart because of 5G, then that releases those previously captive elements. Now, interesting thing, the human genome was plotted and posted in 2003. Once it was posted, they said, well, now we've got the human genome, we can find out what the most deadly plague in the whole world was. That was the Spanish flu, and they exhumed a bunch of different bodies, Eskimos that were in the frozen north, so they got real pure samples, and World War I veterans, and So anyhow, they exhumed enough to be able to come up with the genome. That was published clandestinely online because people said, well, we need to know what this the most dangerous virus is. Well, the most dangerous virus turns out was H1N1, which occurs in the human population about every 20 years and had before then. So if you didn't have the cofactors of the defective vaccine that they gave our troops for typhoid, yellow fever, and smallpox during World War One, and you didn't transport them in unheated rail cars and on the decks of freighters full of munitions over to Germany and put them in gas-filled trenches, then maybe we wouldn't have had a pandemic in 1918. So that's exactly how absurd this whole thing is. We need to have a complete re-examination of everything involved in science. But getting back to that, there was a cure that was allowed in the United States between 1920 and 1953 called Laetril cancer, and it's made from apricot pits. And finally, they proved that what happens is when you eat enough of these apricot pits, you get strychnine as it's metabolized in your body. The Laetril metabolized into strychnine, and the strychnine may kill the cancer, so you may get lucky, but it probably ain't going to kill you. And so that's when they quit allowing it in the United States. They continued to allow it in Mexico, and that's where Steve McQueen went and got poisoned to death. So because
1: I want to come back to hydroxy, if I could. I wanted to come back to hydroxychloroquine because, and as we mentioned, it was approved by, I believe it was the NIH in 2005 for use against SARS-type viruses. And now they're saying that they're not going to allow the use of hydroxychloroquine for SARS-2 coronavirus and unless, Dr. Fauci says, unless its efficacy is proven in randomized double-blind placebo studies. Now, he's not asking – yeah, because the interesting thing is what – of the, I believe there's something like 72 vaccine doses now on the mandatory childhood schedule since he took over the NIAID back in 1984. Have any of those 72 vaccine doses been subjected to randomized double-blind placebo studies?
0: And the answer is no. And none of the vaccines that they're proposing for this COVID vaccine are going to be blind tested either. So isn't there a little bit of hypocrisy that we could all choke on? It's crazy.
1: I'd say. So let me go to the YouTube live chat. I have a question here from Art B. Sid. Art B. Sid in the YouTube live chat. Welcome. He says, can prolonged 5G exposure disrupt the human body's microbiome? Is there any way that this exposure can cause superbugs?
0: Oh, absolutely. Yeah, the same way that using overuse of antibiotics can cause superbugs. You know, the bugs are there to improve their life. And so anytime you put an obstacle in the way, it's just like the pesticides that next thing you know, you've got super caterpillars and super grasshoppers. You've got super weeds. And when you put in chemicals, the glyphosate to weed killers. You end up with super weeds. So nature's always trying to find a way around whatever obstacle we put. And then if you handicap your immune system, then you're going to have something that's going to be an opportunistic disease, and certainly super bugs are going to be one of those. Yeah. And then you'll have something that'll transfer through a population of other people that have had their immune system compromised. So one other quick little aside, the guy that invented the electron microscope, Raymond Rife, also found out that by studying these viruses under his electron microscope, that certain frequencies would cause viruses to break apart. And so he made a chart of those. He had hundreds of viral elements that could be broken apart by certain radio frequencies, and he built 30 devices that were capable of treating people, and they were located all across the United States. And finally, the AMA said, hey, this is going against our medicine. You're curing people instead of, you know, keeping them on a palliative. And so they came in and put him in jail and busted up, confiscated and busted up all of his Raymond Rife frequency disease curing machines. So we've had the capability of solving virtually every one of our disease issues since 1930, but it didn't make money for Big Pharma, and it didn't create a lifetime of dependent drug-addicted people trying to eliminate their symptoms instead of eliminating their causes. And that's the problem.
1: You know, all right, we have about a minute to the break here, so I just want to throw out the phone numbers, and we'll come back, take some calls, and also go back to the YouTube live chat for more questions. So if you're in the Greater Toronto Area, 416-360-0740, 416-360-0740, and toll free from just about anywhere, 1-866-744-740, 1-866-744-740. We'll come back. More of my conversation with Joseph Olson as we continue to delve into magnetobiology, 5G, low oxygen uptake, and COVID-19. Back with more in a moment.
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1: So, to me, this is one of the most striking bits of information regarding this discussion, and that is the telecom companies themselves are admitting that 60 gigahertz, and that's what we're talking about with 5G. 60 gigahertz is absorbed by oxygen. It's stunning information. And the fact, you would think, the fact that 60 gigahertz even fundamentally interacts with oxygen, which is the most abundant, arguably the most important element to all of biological life, it should be headline news. It should cause us all to pause and think about, you know, what are the implications of this? And so if it is absorbing oxygen, and if it is proven that it is causing the hemoglobin difficulty in absorbing oxygen and therefore causing hypoxia, again, should be headline news. But instead, we are told there's nothing happening here, folks. Look the other way. It's a conspiracy theory. Well, maybe, you know, maybe if we drill down on this and study it and examine it and research it and exhibit an ounce of intellectual curiosity, we may find out, no, it's not a problem after all. But maybe we'll find out that it is a problem. But it's just too easy to dismiss these things as a conspiracy theory.
0: Well,
1: not on my watch.
0: They're having a huge issue over in England where they install the cell towers and it's killing trees within 50 feet of the cell towers. So then they're saying, well, the trees are blocking the signal, so we need to come in and cut the trees down. And so they're just stripping entire neighborhoods all over England, and the people are upset about it, but they're stripping it for two reasons. One, yes, it does absorb, just like I told you, the 37,000 lines. Trees have a lot of water inside them, and that absorbs, and then it also heats them up and causes them to wilt and die. And so they're trying to hide the evidence by cutting down the trees. They're also improving the frequency range of the cell towers by cutting down the trees. So, you know, these people, this is an extinction event that has been, like we mentioned, planned by NASA since at least 2001, planned by Rockefeller since 2001, and they've just decided now's the right proper time to do it. Back to the hydrochloroquine, John O'Quinn did a great summary of, and it's probably 4,000 or 5,000 words with dozens of links, is from COVID to cancer, HCQ is the wonder drug of our time. It's a really great article, and all of the sources on there are really great. He had a lot of doctors that sent him information saying, don't use my name, but this is where you can find some more information. So it's stuff that's been sourced worldwide, which is the beauty of the Internet and actually the beauty of Principia Scientific. When I first wrote my first article at Canada Free Press, One Pleasant Day in Runnymede, I was really excited because up until then I'd been posted at InfoWars, but not regularly, and Climate Depot and Climate Realist and, you know, just minor little smatterings on the web. And then I had my article published at Canada Free Press, and I went over to a friend's house. I said, look at this, they published my article. And he says, well, let's see what kind of market penetration you got. And I go, what's that? And he goes, well, if you put your title in quotations, a unique title will only show your postings. And so we put it in quotes, pulled it up. I was had 300 cross-links, and they had a language translation bar at the side of the Canada Free Press. People were taking my article and putting it in Thai, Korean, Japanese, French, and Belgium, all within the first 3 hours of being published. My most popular article at Canada Free Press was called Fossil Fuel is Nuclear Waste. It had 11,000 cross-links, and looking at 10 cross-links per page, I went through the first 100 pages, which was the first 1,000 cross-links. I was in 25 foreign languages. I don't speak Romanian, Hebrew, Russian. You know, that's the power that the Internet used to have. Now the people that are in charge are trying to make sure that nobody ever has that power again. You're not going to have the power to be able to explain things in dozens of languages instantly worldwide, because that's a real threat to their power base.
1: Well, I kicked off the show tonight talking about, you know, we'll talk about this while we still can. And I said, this is not hyperbole. The censorship that is going on right now, where we have big tech, we have Facebook and Twitter telling us what we can read and what we can't read, what we can say, what we can't say. No doubt this YouTube, this is being streamed on my YouTube channel as well, live, as the radio show goes out. No doubt the YouTube channel will be demonetized because we mentioned COVID-19. And who are these people, these gatekeepers? What is their background? Why, you know, what is their scientific expertise? Why did they get to tell us what we can hear and what we can't hear?
0: That's really interesting, because all of them are fronts for DARPA, and DARPA stole the patents for the Internet from Leader Technology. They had a problem not being able to get multiple desktops to talk to each other at the same time, and so Leader Technology sat down and wrote 200,000 lines of code that solved the problem for scalability in social media. And they applied for a patent, and the patent was stolen by Serco, who is a group that's run out of the Privy Council in England, and they steal patents left and right. That was something that I was thinking we might get a chance to talk about, but they've stolen every patent that's worth a flip. They stole a dozen patents from the Wright brothers. They stole the radio patents from Tesla and gave them to Marconi so he could create a fake RCA. They stole the patents from Antonio Meucci and gave them to Alexander Graham Bell so that he could do the fake AT&T monopoly. And all these monopolies were owned by Rockefeller, and Rockefeller was just a front for the Rothschilds. It all goes back to that same little group of folks.
1: Okay. But I want to get back to let me go to the phones, actually, first of all, because we've got Skip from Connecticut.
4: Yes,
1: Skip, welcome.
4: Joseph, I just want to say that it seems like there's other agendas other than the usual big farmer. Are there groups that just want to extinguish people? And on the 5G, I've heard about birds just dropping down from the sky.
0: Yeah.
4: What would that indicate? around these cell towers?
0: If you're flying between cell towers and you've got 42,000 Starlink satellites beaming 5G down, you can be triangulated. Next thing you know, you're flying along and your hemoglobin has no ability to pick up oxygen and you fall out of the sky. Exactly what we were talking about. You overexcite the oxygen molecules, and then your hemoglobin, and it doesn't matter whether you're a bird or a snake or a frog, you're going to drop dead when you get that fatal dose of 5G. It's a death ray. It's an absolute absurd abuse of science for them to be doing this. Like I said, you could do DSL 5G all you wanted to, be perfectly safe. If you absolutely have to stream your Netflix 2-hour video in 5 minutes, then go for it. But we don't need to be broadcasting that through the air with what is obviously issues.
1: All right, Skip, thank you for that. On the YouTube chat, Nicholas writes, what radio frequencies are damaging and why? Is there anything that can be done to prevent exposure to these harmful frequencies?
0: Well, we get natural radio frequencies from the cosmos, and we also get them from our sun, the natural amount. And then you get a lot of radiological decay that gives you radiation, too. So, the problem is that we live in a very hostile world that's completely indifferent to human life. And we've adapted to that, but we've abused nature to the point where we've got dangerous technologies that are not being that we're not being protected.
1: So what can be done, he writes, to prevent exposure to these? Let's talk about EMF. Let's talk about the 60 megahertz range. What can be done? How can we can we shield ourselves from it?
0: You can use a Faraday cage, which is, just like you have in your microwave oven. You've got that screen on your microwave oven where you can look through the screen door and see what's cooking inside. And theoretically, it's keeping the radiation inside that cell. When you're driving along in your car and you get struck by lightning, unless you're in a convertible and the cloth top doesn't do anything to slow down the lightning bolt, but in a normal automobile, or if you're in a jet airplane and you're flying along and you get hit by lightning, you can see the lightning going up and down the wings of the plane, and then it dissipates. You can see the lightning burn paint off the top of your car, but you're not shocked inside the car because you're in a Faraday cage. So anytime you have a metallic surrounding, you can prevent radio transmissions coming through the same way as you can prevent electrical transmissions coming through. So that's the concept of a Faraday cage, and it can block radio signals, but you can't live your whole life in a metal cage. That's a problem.
1: Right. Okay, we're going to take another time out. We'll come back, take some more calls, go to the YouTube chat for more questions. Joseph Olson stays with us from Principia Scientific. Back with more of The Conspiracy Show. 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
2: When you look at the sky, ever wonder if someone's looking back? 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
1: We're continuing to discuss the emerging science of magnetobiology, which examines considers the effects of the biological effects of electromagnetic fields on living organisms. And you mentioned lightning earlier, Joseph, which is kind of interesting because the article points out, for people that are wondering about the possible effects of electromagnetic fields, ask someone who has asthma how they feel during a lightning storm. It's in many cases, and I've been told by people who have asthma, during a lightning storm, their asthma is particularly bad. So there seems to be a connection there.
0: Well, interesting that you should mention that. Where does ozone come from? It's O3. It comes from ionized oxygen molecules, principally It can come from solar radiation at the top of the atmosphere, but it also comes from lightning. And there's over 100 lightning strikes per second worldwide. So it's being constantly generated. Ozone is a tremendously good disinfectant. It's used in hospitals to sterilize things. It's been used as water treatment in lieu of chlorine by Paris since 1900 and used worldwide by over 2,000 major cities. So there's an alternative to chlorine, which is a known carcinogen, and there's also a good antibacterial and antiviral with ozone, and also UV light is a good treatment for killing viruses and microbes. So,
1: okay, Solar Warden again, going back to the YouTube chat room. Solar Warden asks, just as 5G may harm, can other correct frequencies have healing properties?
0: I would say in general no, except for the ones that Raymond Rife isolated as being anti-pathogen frequencies, where he had a whole list. He had like several hundred pathogens that he could destroy at discrete radio frequencies. So now we've had something that came up repeatedly in this is, what can we do to stop this? And in my article, You Have the Right to Try Voodoo, I say that if you have a safe, low-cost, effective preventative and cure, then there should be no deaths, no fascist lockdown, no medieval social distancing, no face gagging masks, no Gestapo contact tracing, no mandatory voodoo vaccination, and no new normal. All Americans must sign this petition. Petition for over-the-counter use of HCQ for prevention and cure of coronavirus at petitionswhitehouse.gov. And if everybody would go there and sign that petition, we might be able to get this overturned. Interestingly enough, HCQ is available as an over-counter medicine in Mexico, Central and South America, all of Africa, and all of the Far East. It's not available in Australia, New Zealand, United States, Canada, and Western Europe. So we're the ones that are suffering the brunt of not having HCQ as a cheap preventative and cure, and we're the ones that are driving this cycle of destruction through the medical mafia. It's absolutely absurd.
1: And just to be clear now, when we're talking about the effectiveness, and it's anecdotal, but anecdotal is, I mean, people are often so dismissive, oh, that's anecdotal. No, anecdotal can be scientific as well, right?
0: Well, yeah. Why do you need to have a blind test if you've got 100% cure rate? You know, that's completely absurd. You're giving somebody, you're giving a placebo group a defective treatment protocol when you have something that's got a 99.9% cure rate and 100% prevention rate. Now, this goes back to the subject of this article, the Right to Try Act. We had mentioned that Laetril was used as cancer treatment for 30 years in the United States until it was found out that it was actually dangerous and it wasn't curing anything. So there are other possible cures, and people wanted to think that there were and that they could do something. So in Colorado, they introduced the Right to Try Act in 2014. Well, they introduced it in Texas, and the medical mafia squashed it in 2015. They reintroduced it in 2017. They squashed it. Then in 2018, the U.S. Congress said, oh, we need to do the compassionate thing and allow people to use alternatives under these five conditions. Number one, the patient must be terminally ill and not responding to any treatment. Number two, the alternative treatment must be provided by an FDA-approved manufacturer. Number three, any treatment can only be applied by an FDA-approved physician. Number four, there can be no state criminal prosecution of the manufacturer or the physician. And number five, there must be indemnity from liability for the manufacturer and the physician. So basically, you have the right to try voodoo. You have the right to volunteer to be a human subject where they have complete control over the dosage and the whatever they're giving you, and they have complete indemnity. So if they have something that they know works, they can find out what the overdose load is for it, and they can make sure that it never comes on the market. They can go, well, this looks like it cures 100% of the time, so we won't let anybody use that. Oh, but if we give them twice as much as it takes to cure them, we can kill them. Oh, well, then we can say, look, we've tried it, and it proves that it's dangerous. Just like the study that he did with HCQ at the Veterans Administration. It's

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0: And once again, the article from Principia Scientific that was written by John O'Sullivan can be found. You can either go to principia-scientific.org and search for that article, but I've posted the link directly to the article at strangeplanet.ca. And I just want to again crib from the article one more time here before I go back to Joseph. At the top of this article, we mentioned mitochondria, and we need also to be mindful of the impact of electromagnetism on the mitochondria in our bodies. Artificial EMF causes structural damage to mitochondria. They cause swelling, cavitation, and eventually the mitochondria begin to degenerate. This happens in as little as a few hours. Man-made EMF causes oxidation of the mitochondrial membrane and generates free radicals, which in turn causes oxidative stress on the body. Oxygen depletion then can trigger hypoxia, and which can thus be conflated as a symptom of the coronavirus. More mitochondrial DNA mutations lead to more defective mitochondria, and more defective mitochondria means more defective cells. We thus should not be flippant in dismissing those who make the connection between COVID-19 and 5G. There is far more to this story, and we have so far only scratched the surface. All right. Let me go back to the YouTube live chat, and I think we have another question here. This is from You Betcha. He says, Richard, ask Joseph about all these devices shoved in our pockets, Bluetooth headphones on our heads, etc. And then he says, somewhat sarcastically, I suppose, am I better off living as a hermit in the middle of the woods? The proliferation of Bluetooth is just incredible. What say you to that?
2: Well, first of all, electromagnetic radiation is a function of the square of the distance. So the further you are from the antenna, the significantly less signal you're going to receive. So if you double the distance, you've got one-fourth the amount of radiation, which is why they recommend using earphones and then setting your phone as far away from you as possible. Anytime you're carrying it in your pocket, you're just streaming yourself, and particularly if it's pocket, you're streaming your gonads. And so we're basically sterilizing our children in these schools full of Wi-Fi, and we're sterilizing ourselves, and that's provable because you have a large decrease in fertility rates worldwide that's based on this same type of abuse of this technology. And then you also have brain cancers that result from having a cell phone directly by your head. And the Wi-Fi is an even higher frequency than the cell phones operate at, which is absurd to take something that's already bad and carry it in your pocket and then put something even worse in your ears. So it's going directly into your cranium. It's absurd.
0: Well, you know what's interesting, go ahead. Go ahead, Joseph.
2: I'm going to do a real quick disclaimer. I'm not a virologist. What I am is a very serious collegiate-level student of science and history for almost 50 years. And I never intentionally tell a lie. I never intentionally try to distort anything for an agenda other than the traditional scientific method. This is the way scientific method works. This is the way I view all of the evidence that I have before me, and a large amount of evidence is not available for any of us, and that's the problem. We need to have an open society, and boy, if we did, imagine the Eden on Earth we could create if we used all of our human energy to make life better for everybody on this planet. It'd just be unbelievable overnight. So
0: I guess what's so, I agreed. What is so

0: stressing is that we are now experiencing a time when simply asking questions like we're doing tonight, and that's all I'm doing. I'm asking questions. Could there be something to this? Maybe, perhaps, maybe not. But
1: yeah,
0: it seems to me that the authorities are so dead set against anyone even asking questions or offering up an opposing narrative. And so they are firing physicians who dare speak out. They are basically denigrating anyone who does not sort of fall in line with the official narrative. And this is, talk about the unscientific.
1: Dr. Yeah. Judy Makovits had dozens of interviews on YouTube. They took all of them down. She put them up again on Bitch. And just 2 days ago, Facebook said that we are not going to allow any Facebook postings that have links to anything on BitChute. So it's not just her. Any of the alternatives that were forced off of YouTube that went to BitChute can now no longer promote their truth on Facebook. You can't put a direct link. You might be able to get by with just a title and hope somebody could find it. But basically, they're trying to obstruct the free flow of information as much as possible because they don't want us educated. Ignorance is bliss, or keep us as blissful as possible. It's cruel. I mean, this is, I don't know how we can draw a line. I'm ready for this to end. And, you know, if all we can do is sign a petition that says we want to have HCQ over the counter and that ends the pandemic that way, then that's fine. Let's go for it. So,
0: well, here's the thing, though. If, in fact, HCQ is effective, and anecdotally, it certainly seems to be, when followed with the proper protocol, and we're talking about 33 cents for the, for the anti-malarial versus whatever.
1: Here, which is $4,300 per treatment cycle, and it has a worse performance than a placebo.
0: So it didn't beat the placebo.
1: They did the blind testing with it, and the placebo turned out better than remdesivir, and that's when their stock crashed.
0: I just hope
1: a watershed of human consciousness that enough doctors are going to wake up and push back, because they're the front line. They're the ones that we need in this fight more than anyone, as a medical professional. And if they fight back and say, we're not going to let you do this to our patients and our profession, then this could be turned around pretty quickly.
0: Well, a few of them have tried, and they get fired for speaking out. And I have an acquaintance.
1: It can only go on for so long,
0: Right. I have an acquaintance, and I hear this stuff all the time. But I have an acquaintance. He's going down to Philadelphia for some surgery, he asked them about whether they've had any COVID-19 cases, and they said at their clinic, and they rhymed off the statistics of how many patients they've had, and they said they have not had one incident, they told them that the physicians at this clinic, they're all taking hydroxychloroquine as a prophylactic. And told, that there are thousands and thousands of nurses and doctors throughout the United States taking it as a prophylactic, and yet it's being denied to the rest of us.
1: Yeah. Well, one of the consequences of this, the Texas AMA puts out a daily newsletter, and one of their newsletter titles was Private Practice Clinics Suffer 50% reduction in patients and revenues. So here you have a group, Texas Medical Association, that's supposed to represent doctors, that's going on and on about not using HCQ, and then they're saying private practice clinics suffer 50% reduction in patients and revenue. Well, this is what my response to that was. If you like your doctor, you can keep your artificial intelligence virtual reality version of your doctor. And sure enough, now they're saying, well, maybe we aren't going to be able to provide a number of doctors that we need, and you're going to end up having to have a robot doctor. Get used to it. Robot doctors will always give you the answer that we want you to get. That's how absurd this is. They are consciously destroying the medical profession so they can replace them with robots. that will be AI-directed to never give you the diagnosis that the AMA and the CDC and the FDA want to give you.
0: Joseph, very quickly, give us the website again if people want to sign the petition.
1: Oh, yes. That's petitionswhitehouse.gov, and it's to make over-the-counter use of HCQ. Read it exactly. See if I can find it again real quick.
0: Well, we're out of time, but people will have to log on there and find it.
1: Petition for over-the-counter use of HCQ for prevention and cure of coronavirus. If you go to petitions.whitehouse.gov, you will find a list of petitions that you can sign, and this is just one of them. And they will send you an email to verify your signature, and then you confirm on the email. It's a real simple process.
0: Okay. Joseph, great information tonight. Thank you.
1: I really enjoyed it.
0: Well, we'll do it again. And again, the website is principia-scientific.org. The article is also posted at strangeplanet.ca. And the book is Slaying the Sky Dragon, Death of the Greenhouse Gas Theory. I'll have you back on. We'll talk about that exclusively. Thank you so much.
1: Oh, bless you. Thanks.
0: All right, back next week with the brand new program, Ezra Levant on the China virus, and Patty Greer, Crop Circles and Carbon 60, the Miracle Molecule. Until then, don't be afraid. There's nothing concealed that won't be revealed, and nothing hidden that won't be made known. What I say in the dark, speak in the light, what you hear in a whisper, proclaim from the housetops. Move over, Aphrodite, I'm coming home. Good night.
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1: And welcome to the Audio Imaginarium. Come on in, weary traveler, hang your cloak on a peg, grab a stool, and come gather round the fire. There are stories to be told, and you are among friends. Carlos Cagina is the technical producer. Ryan White is the live stream producer. And we are live streaming on my YouTube channel tonight, Strange Planet. And as a matter of fact, I'm doing the show live from my mother's dining room table in Brantford, Ontario. So if you're on the live stream, this is the house I grew up in. And my mother is listening in just down the hall in bed on her AM radio. My parents bought this house in 1956. I was born in 64. So this house, the surrounding few blocks, was my entire world. I grew up listening to records. We had a dial telephone. We even had a party line. And so whenever I come back here, I find it takes me back to a simpler time. Although I did recently install high-speed internet here so my siblings and I can work remotely when we're here, or my boys can take their online courses when they're visiting their grandma. But when my parents, think of this now, when my parents bought this house, their milk and bread was still delivered by horse and wagon. And now, my mom, again 95, she has Google Nest. She loves it. She'll ask it to play big band music, which, I don't know, there's something wonderfully paradoxical about that. So when my mother thinks of robots, she thinks of Google Nest playing Guy Lombardo or Frank Sinatra. When I think of AI and robotics, I think of the Terminator, just a matter of perspective. But it is hard to believe. We are on the cusp of perhaps, or even in the midst of, a robotic and artificial intelligence revolution that is going to arguably equal or surpass, probably surpass, the Industrial Revolution in terms of its impact on society, on work, our economy. Are we prepared for it? Not even close. How can we prepare if it's not too late? That's where we're headed for the next 2 hours. So hang on to your hat. This is going to get intense. Dennis Combites is recognized as a leader in robotics education. His approach to teaching robotics has helped thousands of students, and he's also trained hundreds of teachers, helping them understand best practices for teaching robotics. He's frequently invited to present at educational conferences, and his presentation, Preparing Students for a Robotic Future, has been described as transformational and something every educator needs to hear. Dennis's innovative approach and strategies have helped educators at all levels deliver inspiring world-class robotics and programming education. He is the founder of Robots.Education. Dennis, welcome aboard. How are you?
2: I'm doing great, Richard. How are you tonight?
1: Wonderful, wonderful. A little, you know, I'm not sure if I'm more interested in robotics or more frightened by it or artificial intelligence, but we'll get into that shortly. I want to start off with, because, well, maybe in this answer you can assuage some of my fears, or maybe you'll intensify them. But I know that you travel around the world, you share this information with educators and ministers of education. And you always start with a little short message, a kind of an introduction. Just share that with us, if you would.
2: Okay, thanks, Richard. The first thing I like to talk to educators or anybody about before we get into this information is the first half of the presentation, or the first half of the information, where we talk about the challenges, what's coming, types of jobs that are going to be affected, job loss, new opportunities that are coming, how we're doing in our preparations and stuff. A lot of that information can feel pretty overwhelming. And, you know, a lot of times I do these presentations live with educators. Obviously, with COVID, it's a little bit different recently. But about the 20-minute mark, I can look out into the audience and I can just see a lot of open mouths and big eyes. And I recall once I was in New Jersey talking with an educator one-on-one, and I was explaining the changes of, you know, what was coming, and the lady got so angry at me that she started to shake. And she said, you know, you're the worst kind of person, profiteering off the demise of mankind. And then she stormed off, and I was really, truly quite rattled that first time that had happened. But an interesting thing happened. The next day she came back and she found me at the conference, and she said, I just wanted to apologize and to thank you for, you know, having the fortitude to keep going and telling people what you're saying, because the things you said sounded very real to me and it affected me deeply, but I want to thank you for saying them. And so the one thing that I would say right now to your listeners is, we're going to go pretty deep down the rabbit hole of what's coming, and that's going to be pretty alarming for a lot of people. And this might sound a little overstated initially, but if you're driving in your truck, you may honestly want to contemplate pulling over. The stats that are going to, you know, we'll be talking about in a moment are pretty dramatic. The impact is huge. And I just want everyone to please stay tuned for the second half of the program, where we'll start to talk about some of the opportunities and solutions, because we have had incredible success teaching robotics, you know, from students in grade 2 all the way up through university. And we've really had 100% success with kids, where every single one of them has been able to learn this. And so I think people are going to be surprised by some of the information. When we talk robotics, everybody gets an idea in their head in terms of what we're talking about. We talk about AI, they get a vision. But people are going to be surprised about what it is, and also surprised, I think, at what some of the solutions are and how they, you know, they might fit into the future.
1: So before we start talking about the forecast and so forth, let's define some terms.
2: Sure.
1: Now, you know, robots have been around for 50, 60 years, certainly in popular culture. And I had a robot as a kid, and, you know, with a battery-operated robot. It was very simple. You know, it moved around on wheels, and it could do simple things. And in terms of artificial intelligence, I mentioned, I guess this isn't really artificial intelligence, but you'll sort of give us a proper definition, but I mentioned Google Nest off the top. And, of course, we have Siri now and these sorts of things. So explain what we're talking about here. First of all, let's start with robots, because many of us have an idea in our head when we're talking about robots. What exactly were we talking about here?
2: Okay, so when I'm talking about robotics, I view robotics as an extension of your computer. It's really how your computer interfaces with the world around it. So for the purposes of these conversations, the best way to think of a robot is it needs to have a sensor. It has to be able to sense its environment. It needs a processor so it can figure out what it wants to do. And then it has to have a way to physically interact with the environment. And, you know, then you start to get into some pretty gray areas about, okay, is Siri a robot? You know, it's physically interacting by talking and stuff. So, but in this case, you know, I kind of lump all of those technologies around computers into robotics.
1: All right, self-driving cars, that would be a robot, car. Would it not?
2: Yeah, even, you know, even as simple as the doors that open for you automatically at the mall would be a very, very simple form of, you know, of robotic application, because it's sensing you moving up with a motion sensor. It, you know, it goes, oh, someone's moving, approaching, I need to open the doors. So it can be very simple robotic applications all the way up to, you know, artificial intelligence and cars that can drive themselves. Yeah, it goes pretty deep, the hole.
1: Can we talk a little bit also about artificial intelligence then? Because, I mean, is Google Nest, technically that's not artificial intelligence, is it? It's not thinking for itself, is it?
2: I wouldn't classify that as artificial intelligence. I would classify that as really great programming. So when we talk about artificial intelligence, you know, there's a lot of talk about artificial intelligence and machine learning, and a lot of things that are being passed off as artificial intelligence aren't yet. But when we talk, you know, when we talk about artificial intelligence, to me, we're talking about computers that are, you know, running tests, seeing results thinking and strategizing on new approaches that they might use to solve problems. That's where we start to get into artificial intelligence. And then, you know, obviously self-awareness is a notch significantly higher than that. And, you know, for the grand scheme of what I'm hoping to talk about today and to help people understand is we don't have to get into the really deep end of the singularity, self-awareness for computers and stuff before we're going to start to see an overwhelming impact that these technologies are bringing already to the world. It's just that people aren't really putting together all of the different things that are happening and thinking of those in a cumulative effect.
1: I just want to share a quote here from famous futurist Ray Kurzweil, who says, artificial intelligence will reach human levels by around 2029. Follow that out further to say 2045, we will have multiplied the intelligence, the human biological machine intelligence of our civilization, a billionfold. What are your thoughts on that?
2: It is, as you can tell by the pause there, it's dramatic. And if those projections are true, and it's certainly possible that they will be, everything changes. And the changes that we're already looking at immediately are still overwhelming, and we're just scratching the surface. You know, we're really talking about the largest paradigm shift in human existence, I believe, where, you know, certainly electricity, you know, was a dramatic improver, but the changes that are going to come this time are going to be so sweeping and so fast that it's going to define all aspects of what humanity is.
1: I mentioned off the top, and I was sort of anticipating, you know, your answer to this, but I said that we are woefully prepared in terms of this. It's really a tsunami that's coming at us at 100 miles an hour. Is that an accurate description, that we are woefully prepared?
2: Absolutely. Yeah. There are some countries that are taking steps faster than we are here in North America. So there are some countries that are more prepared. You know, and the other thing that we have to understand is that with the speed that this is coming, the changes are coming, you know, from let's say job loss, you know, talking negatively for a second here. The changes are coming for everybody. They're going to hit North America, Germany, the UK. They're going to hit the industrialized countries first because the cost of living is higher, hourly wages are higher. So these changes will impact everybody. And, you know, there's tens of millions of jobs forecast to be lost. At the same time, there's millions or tens of millions of jobs forecast to be gained. But that skill set is very different. And if we're not ready for that, the job loss is already, you know, starting to appear for us. But we have already a skill gap at the high end, you know, coding courses, cybersecurity, those types of things. We're already seeing a skill gap, and we're just at the front end of this, you know, this hockey stick-like curve.
1: So let's talk about the numbers then. You mentioned tens of millions of jobs. What can you be more specific? Let's say in the next 10 years. So by 2030, how many jobs will be lost due to automation and robotics?
2: Okay, I guess the first thing is there are a wide range of forecasts. I think that, you know, some of them are a little low, and everything changes with something like COVID as well. So these are pre-COVID stats from some of the leading authorities on it. Globally, it's expected that the job loss in the next 10 years will be in the range of 375 million. Across North America, the expectation is that the job loss could reach 40%. Representing up to 60 million people. And there's a real important distinction when we talk about this job loss. This is not job loss due to a recession. This is job loss. This is, you know, job elimination, right? If we talk about, you know, for the sake of argument, transportation, truck drivers, bus drivers, cab drivers, just, you know, off the top of my head, if those jobs get replaced by automation, those jobs don't come back. It's not a recession where you can go, oh, well, we'll ride this out for a couple years and I'll get another job in the same field. This is a paradigm shift in what the workforce looks like.
1: Right, because productivity will be going up. The stock market may well go up. A lot of the economic indicators will be good, except for employment numbers.
2: Right, and that has a significant impact across all aspects of society. You know, when you start to look at what happened in Detroit, where Detroit ended up going bankrupt, when cities or states or provinces or countries experience too much economic slowdown, then the machine stops. And, you know, people stop buying big screen TVs, and then the companies that sell big screen TVs, they go out of business, and then people stop buying, you know, cars, and the whole thing spirals. And what we're going to see is if we start to experience significant job loss, we're in for, you know, a societal significant amount of pain.
1: Right, the tax base. I mean, there'll be corporate taxes, but individual taxes, the tax base will be severely eroded. That means how will governments pay for services? That means how will we pay pensions? How will we pay, well, in the States, Medicare, Medicaid? Up here, we have, you know, universal health care. How will that be paid for? How will people's retirement be paid for? It's interesting. The only person who really talked about this in the Democratic, the run for the Democratic leadership or candidate for president was Andrew Yang. And he was kind of dismissed as being a bit of a kook. Now, a lot of his policies I disagreed with, but I think overall, obviously a very intelligent, thoughtful person, very likable person. This is not part of the public discourse. This is not even a campaign issue.
2: No, and honestly, Richard, it's the big one. It really, truly is the big one. When we look at, you know, we talk about the social programs and stuff and reduce tax base. You know, some people are throwing around terms like universal basic income, and that's a great concept. But if we're behind in robotics and artificial intelligence, and, you know, if the best AI is coming out of Asia or the Middle East or Northern Europe, and the best robotics, you know, platforms are coming out of those countries, and the best software is coming out of those countries, where are the profits going? They're going offshore. And you can't have universal basic income if you don't have money for the government to do it. So we're talking about a complete rethink in taxation. And the truth is, a lot of governments love to cut education because the cost doesn't show up for 5 or 10 years. But what we're very quickly going to find is the currency of the future is intellectual infrastructure, and we are behind on the curve. And the changes are coming for us first. This is an absolute crisis that is just not recognized.
1: And it's obviously way, way too late to be having a discussion about whether this is a good thing or a bad thing. I mean, we could say, well, we're going to regulate to prevent job loss in the field of drivers, truck driving. We won't allow automation, but I mean, or we're not going to allow drones. These sorts of things. Okay, fine. So your jurisdiction regulates them out. They simply move to another jurisdiction, and you're left holding the bag. It's too late to have a philosophical discussion about whether we want this or whether it's a good thing. It's here. Now we have to adapt.
2: I could not agree more. the changes are now upon us. And when we look at what's happening within education, and, you know, I've talked to 20,000 educators, so I've got a real good handle on this. And many of those educators are passionate about their kids. They love their kids. They're passionate about the future. They want to do the right things. There's just not enough discussion around what the right things are. And there's not enough discussion around having a good understanding about what changes we need to make. But I want to throw something out at you. If we accept the fact that 40% of the population, you know, theoretically their jobs are going to be eliminated in the next decade, If 40% is correct, then it is reasonable to say that 40% of our kids that graduate from high school take the exact type of jobs that are disappearing. We have to change education. You know, if you think about what happens when one person loses their job and the impact of their family, and now think 10 people, 100 people, 60 million people losing their employment. And every year our high schools are graduating children with enough technical education and high tech skills to take the exact type of jobs that are disappearing. We're already going to have a very large pool of people that are looking for work that have low technical skills, for lack of a better term. We have to not be graduating anybody from our schools that are going to go, they're going to fall into that same pool.
1: It is dire. There's no question about it. Dennis Combites is here from robot.education, and we will take a time out, come back, further delve into this. We will open up the phone lines and take questions in the second hour. So just sit back, listen to the conversation. Don't get discouraged. There are solutions on the way coming up in the second hour, but until then, we've got a little bit more heavy sledding to do. Back with more of The Conspiracy Show. My name is Richard Serrett. Don't go away.
3: PIN numbers, passcodes, social insurance numbers. If they make you wonder how private they are, here's two more numbers. 416-360-0740 or toll free at 1-866-740-4740.
1: Welcome back. I love this quote regarding artificial intelligence and robotics from Steve Polyak. Before we work on an artificial intelligence, why don't we do something about natural stupidity? true enough. Dennis Combites is here, the founder of robots.education, robots.education. Incidentally, Dennis, how do I know I'm talking to the Dennis and not the AI version of Dennis?
2: I don't even have a good answer. I was thinking about doing something kind of silly on, on the visuals for the podcast, and no AI would do that, but it's a good question. Computers have passed the Turing test, so it is getting trickier and harder to tell.
1: Right. Now, we talked about job displacement, but there's sort of two angles to this. There's the jobs, the robots that will displace you, but then there's also assistive robotics. So for example, in Japan, they're using robots to help, the elderly, to care for the elderly, to carry them upstairs and these sorts of things.
2: Yeah. I think definitely what we're going to see in a lot of industries are the robots that are appearing first will be assistive. But I think it's important to understand what an assistive robot means, because if an assistive robot is doing 30% of an accountant's job, or a bookkeeper's job, then really a company needs to have 30% less accountants or bookkeepers. And so a lot of companies are coming out going, we're not making robots that are going to replace people. We're making robots that are going to help people do their job better. But if people are doing their job better, the one step up from that is then other people are not going to be doing that job, right? So we're going to see changes across all industries, certainly a huge number of jobs lost, but it's important to think about how this technology is going to change careers that you wouldn't necessarily think about.
1: And yes, this is interesting. Yeah, give me an example of that, because you and I have talked before, and you gave some examples I hadn't even thought of that will be replaced by robots or will be assisted by robots.
2: So one of the ones that I love is, the first couple of these aren't really replaced by robots, but just that you would have to have robotics literacy or high tech, skills and literacy to get these types of jobs. And the first one I love is the fashion industry. And I was at a robotics conference 6 or 7 years ago, probably now. And we're talking heavy duty robotics drones, assembly line robots, and I was giving a presentation on the impact, you know, that we're going to see worldwide and on the workforce. And I was surprised over the next 2 days by how many people that I met at this conference that were from the fashion industry. And initially you would think, well, fashion design and robotics, those two things are about as far down the spectrum as they could be. But when we start to think about, okay, you know, if you were to draw a circle and say, okay, all the crazy fashion that's ever been made in the world fits within that circle. And then you go, okay, what could you do if you add robotics and 3D printing to that circle? And it gets larger, right? You get more innovative designs. You get clothing that could adjust itself and respond to its environment. And so what we're going to see is even in a career like the fashion industry, which we would think as being very creative, people that have strong tech skills are going to move to the top of that industry and get hired first. And once there's, this is an important distinction, once there's enough people that have those high tech skills available, people without the high tech skills stop getting hired. And, you know, another industry I love to talk to teachers about and educators about is the education industry. Because I think that we would all agree that teaching, for many teachers, is not a high tech career. They're using technology, but it's not truly high tech. But
1: correct.
2: If we project forward 4 or 5 years and we think about all the changes that are happening in the workforce, and you're a principal of a school and you're looking to hire a new teacher, what kind of a teacher are you hiring? You've already got lots of teachers that can teach math, English, the sciences. You know, if a teacher retires, you can shuffle your staff and cover that pretty clear. Where's the skill gap in education? And the answer is robotics, coding, 3D printing. It's the high-tech courses. So teaching's not a high-tech career, but if you have aspirations to become a teacher and you don't have those words on your resume, you're going to have a difficult time finding a job because those are the teachers that are overwhelmingly in demand. And I talked with some principals at a conference. In fact, the last conference I was at, every time I mentioned this to a principal, they said, those are already the teachers that are getting hired. So this type of situation exists, but we don't think about teaching as being a high-tech career.
1: Right, right. Let me throw some occupations at you, and you tell me whether you think they will be, how they will be impacted by robotics. Either they'll be, those jobs will be eliminated, or whether they will be assisted by robotics, etc. So, I mean, will there be any more sort of common or manual labor? Will there be any more laborers, per se?
2: I think there will be, certainly for a period of time. You know, so I'm not sure if your listeners are aware. They probably are. They're pretty enlightened. You can 3D print homes now. That's a new technology that's coming along. So if you're a laborer that typically is building houses or you're a trade like a plumber, you know, the robotics can impact how products are made from scratch very easily with, you know, with paradigm change, comparatively easily, with paradigm changes like 3D printing a home. But, you know, one of the things that robotics and AI is not good at and won't be for quite a while is, if you know, if you're a plumber and you go into an existing house, you're looking at a wide range of variables and having to make decisions on what the best course of action is. That's the type of job that is going to be quite safe. You know, the other aspect that I think is interesting within North America is if we get a significant number of people understanding robotics and stuff, the potential is there to bring manufacturing back to North America. Now, that's not going to create a massive amount of manufacturing jobs in the traditional sense that it used to be. But the manufacturing can be done here because if it's being done by technology, you're looking at the price of electricity and robots here versus the price of electricity and robots in Asia. So there's a couple of industries that, you know, would have unexpected twists, perhaps.
1: What about a farmer?
2: I would say significantly assistive technology initially, and we're already seeing that. You can get combines that are, you know, GPS-driven and stuff like that. We'll see, you know, probably in the near future, if it's not already there, real-time soil analysis so that, you know, a computer can figure out, like, I need to add this much nitrate or phosphate, or, you know, I'm not in agriculture, so I'm throwing words out there. I'm not really sure if they make sense, but you get the point. Farming will be significantly assisted by technology. You know, when we talk about dairy farms and stuff, the technology is already pretty big there. And what we will see is that farms, you know, we'll see more amalgamating, I believe, in the farm industry, with larger companies taking over larger slots of land because they can produce more cost effectively. And what that means is people that are in agriculture, even if you're, you know, a comparatively small operator, you still need to be utilizing the technology to remain cost effective and competitive.
1: What about the service industry, at like restaurants, wait staff, cooks, chefs, maitre d's? I've
2: been in a McDonald's recently. You know, it's funny. When I used to talk to people a couple of years or 3 years ago, I was talking about how, you know, touchscreen ordering was going to come into the McDonald's. And initially that was a little bit hard to believe. And now it's really hard to go into a McDonald's without finding it. Now, the next thing that's going to come is, you know, back of house, robotic chefs. Those are already released. And I was talking to somebody literally last night, and they were telling me that this is third-hand information, not verified, so I want to throw that out there. But they were telling me that a friend of theirs had been in Germany, and they went into a McDonald's, and the entire process was automated. And so, you know, we start to, I just want to roll back for a second and help people to understand how big of an impact this is. Just looking at the McDonald's and the touchscreen ordering, you know, at the McDonald's near our house a few years ago, you would walk in and there would be four or five people across the front counter. And now there's one and a whole bunch of, you know, touchscreen ordering. So that's potentially 3 to 4 people less per shift that you would need in that restaurant per day. So let's say 7 people per day per restaurant, 15,000 restaurants. It's 105,000 jobs that don't exist today that existed 2 years ago. No headlines. You know, in our country, when Sears was going bankrupt, big headlines about 3,000 jobs being displaced. And that is big news. We're talking 105,000 jobs disappearing. And this is not a shot against McDonald's because, you know, and I've asked thousands of educators this. If you paid $1 million or $2 million or $500,000, whatever the total is, to get your McDonald's franchise, and by putting in touchscreen ordering, you could save $200,000 a year, who here is keeping the people employed? And not a single hand has ever gone up. So what we have to understand is this is human nature, right? Economics always wins. And
1: true enough. Excuse me, Dennis, I have to jump in here. We have to take a time out. We'll come back and continue this. Dennis Combites, what an incredibly appropriate name to discuss computers and artificial intelligence and robotics. Dennis Combites from robots.education. More on the other side. My name is Richard Serrett. 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Don't go away.
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1: You know, Dennis, during the Industrial Revolution, there were these, they were called Luddites, I guess, and they were opposed to early forms of mechanization and so forth, and they would go in and sabotage equipment, and I think these were the Luddites. If I've got that wrong, forgive me, but there was a group that was opposed to this, and they tried to, you know, forestall really the inevitable. I'm wondering, it'd be interesting to get your take on whether you think there will be a similar response to robotics and artificial intelligence.
2: I think the first thing that we need to recognize is that the world is changing all at the same time. So trying to stall your local, you know, evolution of these technologies is only going to put your country at greater risk. That's an important thing to know. Certainly, there will be people that will not want these technologies to come in, but, you know, ultimately governments will have two options, and one option is to make sure that all of their people, you know, can be successful in the new workplace, And the other option is going to be to slap massively high tariffs on everything and functionally try to exist as a silo. And, you know, historically that hasn't been a great approach to things. But, you know, the biggest thing that people need to do right now is do their best to understand how their industry is going to potentially change. And, you know, Richard, know this. I'm not an advocate of saying everyone needs to be a roboticist or a coder. Certainly the people that understand those technologies and get to the top level, they are going to be handsomely rewarded in the workplace and do incredible things. But what I am a massive advocate of is robotics literacy. You know, we all have to have an understanding of what is coming, how our jobs are going to change. If you're working in a kitchen beside a robot, you know, you don't necessarily have to know how to program that robot, but you have to be comfortable being there. And if you're a manager of a retail store, you know, you don't have to know how to program the robots that are in the warehouse or the customer service robots, but you have to understand the potential of what they can do, what their strengths are, their limitations. You know, the whole workflow of many, many industries is going to change. And the people that understand that and take the steps to try and set themselves up today are going to be hugely, hugely advantaged.
1: I was going through kind of a list of occupations and wondering how they'll be impacted by robotics. And I mentioned the service industry, restaurants. Let's say, for example, like a chef who really is an artist working with food. I suppose you could get a robot that knew exactly how to, you know, mixed with artificial intelligence, mix the precise, you know, ingredients and so forth. I mean, do you see a time when the great chefs of Europe, for example, will all be replaced at the Michelin star restaurants with robots?
2: I'd sure like to think not. But I think that what we'll find is there will be restaurants that care about that, where you want the human touch, and restaurants that don't. But if you're going into a fast food place, if I'm going through a drive through, I care about what comes out on my plate. The experience, it's not about the experience, it's about the food. There are going to be restaurants where it's about the experience. And the same thing is true of painters, for example. You know, you can have a robot or a machine create a perfect replica of you out of oil in the future. But if I want a perfect replica, I'll take a photograph, right? I want that human interpretation. And, you know, I would say in a lot of cases, robotic chefs will be replicating recipes from great chefs. Yeah, I think that's a probability for sure.
1: What about the medical field? Surgeons, nurses, dentists, doctors?
2: That whole industry is getting a major upgrade, first off. And again, if you understand those technologies, you're way better off. You know, we'll be having doctors in Toronto operating in patients in New York. That type of thing will happen in the future. We'll certainly see support staff, orderlies and stuff like that. Those people are potentially at more risk. And in fact, there are robotic orderlies already. But, you know, there's when you're dealing with people, particularly people that are in distress, like a medical situation, the best interface. Look, I sound like a computer. Now you're really not sure who you're talking to.
1: Raising my suspicions.
2: The best interface is another person. And I did a presentation at a school, and you know, they made an announcement, said anybody who wants to come and hear this robotics presentation, you know, come down to the theater. And at the end of the presentation, I talked to one of the teachers, and she was a psychology teacher. And I said, I'm surprised you were here. And she said she asked her kids, do you want to go? And they did, because they were curious if their jobs, you know, as therapists and psychologists in the future would be replaced. And my answer to that teacher was, certainly there will be AI call lines that will do a pretty good job. But if we step back for a second and think about the pain to humanity of what happens when 60 million people lose their jobs. And remember, a lot of these people are going to be, you know, if you've been a trucker for 20 years, and this is not picking on a trucker, you probably don't have a huge amount of the new tech skills. So then you lose your job and you're like, okay, what can I do? And we're going to start to see a lot of people suffering emotional consequences of what's coming. And, you know, so the therapists and psychiatrists are going to be, those jobs will be increasing in demand. And again, though, in those jobs, if you understand robotics and AI and you have that literacy, you're not a roboticist, but if you have that literacy, you're significantly more able to get people back into being productive members and feeling good about their future and how they do fit in society.
1: Empathy. They'll have an algorithm for that, I'm sure. That's what really scares me. The loss of humanity, ultimately. We'll take another quick time out. Come back. Dennis Kombites stays with us for the full 2 hours. We will open the phone lines at the top of the hour, take questions and comments, and also I'll be taking questions from the YouTube live chat. Back with more in a moment. Stay with us.
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1: A quick programming note. Next week will be dedicated, the full 2 hours, to the anniversary of 9/11. Morgan Reynolds, founder of NoMoreGames.net, economics professor emeritus, former chief economist for the U.S. Department of Labor under George W. Bush, and Dr. Judy Wood, the author of Where Did the Towers Go? Evidence of Directed Energy on 9/11. They'll both be along for the full 2 hours. And again, that's next week. 2 hours on the anniversary of 9/11. Dennis Kombites is with us from robots.education. And we touched on this earlier, the impact on the workforce, for example. We talked about high unemployment. But there's some other aspects that are will be affected. And one of those is crime. So are we talking here about an increase in crime due to, loss of jobs? Or are we talking about how robots will be utilized in, crime prevention?
2: Well, it's certainly both of those are possibilities. The law enforcement, like all other industries, is rapidly changing as new technology becomes available. Big data analysis and stuff is now all part of crime fighting. Certainly surveillance methodology will change. But as the, as technology comes and, with robotics and AI, it's important to understand those are industries, yes. But more importantly, much like computers, they're layers across all industry. And as we get new technology, then we have the potential for new and more innovative crimes. So we need new and more innovative law enforcement to combat that. But certainly one of the big things is when we talk about the number of jobs going away, people just hear that number and it's so hard to put that, into your mind and to contemplate what that looks like practically. And I think that what we're going to see is, in areas where they have not adopted technology in their education system and people haven't prepared themselves for this, we will see increased crime because we'll see increased desperation because unemployment will be higher, and we talked a little bit about the reduced impact or the reduced ability for the governments to bring social programs and medical insurance and the like, and if we're going to go, right before the break, you mentioned, the whole aspect of humanity. And I think this is a really important thing we have to understand, that within North American high schools, the number of children learning robotics in schools that are teaching them, 2% of boys, 0.2% of girls. Maybe it's up to 0.3 and 3% at this point in time. But I've confirmed that number over the last 8 years, because I always poll the audience when I'm doing presentations and say, I want to make sure that you believe that these numbers are accurate. And the people that are teaching robotics always give me an affirmative. Occasionally we'll see outliers, but that's pretty much it across the board. So think about this. We're looking at, the largest workforce transition in the history of mankind, and 2 or 3 girls out of 1,000 are learning the technology behind it. And, you know, and 20 to 30 boys is better, but that's woefully inadequate as well. And
1: how did this happen? How did we get caught with our proverbial pants down?
2: I think everybody's just really busy going from point A to point B. You know, when I was at that robotics conference that I mentioned earlier, and I was up on stage, I was like, oh, I'll be curious to see how, you know, how well this information is received here at a robotics conference with hundreds or thousands of roboticists. And the number of people that came up to me and said, I've never thought of it that way, because what happens is our engineers are looking at going from point A to point B. That's their job. But no one's sitting back. Well, there are some people that are, but it's not being discussed. No one's sitting back and taking a 10,000-foot view and saying, what happens when 10,000 engineers are doing that, or 20,000, and they're all going to reach the finish line at about the same time? When we're looking at our education system, if, you know, and you made the comment about humanity earlier, and I love that, because if we want to preserve what humanity looks like, we need to have all, like, people all across the engineering spectrum, which includes people that are not at all interested in engineering, understanding what's coming. You know, we need environmentalists knowing this, doctors, politicians, artists, everybody has to understand what's coming. And it's through everybody getting a notch up in their education and understanding, that's how we preserve humanity. Because if we're leaving our humanity decision to a few companies or a few people that are doing incredible things, the bulk of humanity may not be happy with where we end up.
1: I'm curious, though, how we have, you know, government agencies that present white papers that are forecast, government agencies that present white papers that are forecast 20, 25 years into the future. We have think tanks coming out.

0: of top futurists, economists, educators, government officials, business leaders. You know, part of the challenge is the system of government is designed, you know, over a four-year cycle. You know, and that's a real challenge because the payout for this historically has been longer than 4 years, right? So people are like, okay, you know, and it's the same challenge that exists in sports where I'll mortgage the future to look good today. And but when we do that with our children and our youth and our economy, it, you know, there's a price to pay. Eventually, you get pushed up against the wall. And we've been pushing it down, making education cuts. And so far, we've been able to manage that. But the timeline is getting much shorter for us. And we have to, you know, we have to start putting resources into this in an emergency type way immediately.
1: This is very speculative, but I have to ask this question. It is the conspiracy show after all. And that is this quarantine and lockdown, COVID-19. I've always suspected that not that the virus isn't real, but that it is being used as kind of a beta test. And one of the things that they've been floating, of course, are, you know, guaranteed annual incomes. I'm just wondering, do you think that they are taking this opportunity to hit the reset button, knowing that this huge displacement is coming, to start introducing some of these things, like a guaranteed income?
0: I think it's possible, but if they're, you know, if they're looking at that type of approach, they darn well better be looking at increasing the funding for education. Because a reset button that says we're going to have universal basic income when you're going to have a much reduced tax base is not going to work, right? We have to be putting a significant amount of money into education, and we have to change how we're educating our kids about robotics so that we're not just reaching the top 2% of kids or engineering-minded kids. And at the middle school level, the numbers are typically 5 to 15% of kids learning robotics. You know, depending on what product is being used, the girls at the lower end of the curve. You know, and just as I talked earlier about the fact that there was going to be some good news. So here's some good news. When we teach robotics the way that we're teaching it, we get 90% of all children at middle school age wanting to learn this. At the high school level, we're consistently hitting 25 to 45%. And we've tested these across 18,000 children across North America, inner city LA, prairies of Canada, you know, New Jersey, down into Australia. So there are solutions. It just takes an awareness at the educator level and at the government level of the changes that are coming, how sweeping they're going to be, and then putting into place the resources to make these changes happen. But it's not expensive.
1: All right, and we'll drill down on those types of points when we come back. We'll talk about the solutions to this seemingly insurmountable problem, this huge economic displacement that's coming our way. Think of a tsunami approaching our shores at 100 miles an hour, and we haven't even inflated the life rafts yet. That's where we're at. Dennis Kalmbites is with robots.education. We'll open up the lines, 416-360-0740 in the Greater Toronto area. Again, 416-360-0740, and toll free from just about anywhere, 1-866-740-4740. 1-866-740-4740. We'll also take questions from those of you gathered in our YouTube live chat. Stay with us as we roll into hour two with the robotics revolution and Dennis Kalmbites. Stay with us.
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1: Well, thanks for inviting me into your home, long-haul truck, RV, camper, taxi, your parents' well-appointed rec room with the simulated wood paneling, electric fireplace, and the painting of dogs playing poker, your loft, that greasy spoon just off the interstate, and your cabin in the woods. Dennis Kalmbites stays with us from robots.education, and we will open the phone lines this hour.

0: 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All I need is your email. 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Again, it's a free monthly newsletter, and it's delivered right to your email inbox every month. And the September issue of Inner Sanctum will be published within the next couple of days. So again, register at strangeplanet.ca. So Dennis, before we start talking about some solutions, I want you to sort of, let's begin this hour with some positive news here. I talked about my perception of, you know, robots and artificial intelligence is informed by the Terminator franchise of movies, which is kind of the robot apocalypse and the singularity you mentioned, that sort of thing. But make the case for robots and artificial intelligence. Paint me a rosy picture of what life might be like through the advent of robotics and artificial intelligence.
1: I think the first thing is that we will, you know, go further, go smaller. We will obviously invent incredible new things. There's a lot of concern over the environment right now. If we're going to fix the environment, that's going to come from technology. We're going to get massively smarter over the next 10 years, and we're going to start to see some biotechnology, which will be potentially on one hand frightening, but we're going to see some things that are significantly life-changing for people that are, you know, suffering from Alzheimer's or a range of different ailments. And I believe that through the use of artificial intelligence, we will solve a lot of our medical issues as well. You know, I think back to a test, and my numbers are potentially going to be a little bit out here, but it was something to the effect of a robot operating artificial intelligence did 623 experiments on different components for a solar panel. And, you know, so it went through and it did a bunch of tests and said, okay, these ones seem to be the most promising. And then it went and it did a bunch more. And it improved the efficiency of the solar panels by 10 or 12% over the span of a weekend. And we're going to start to see some things like that. So there's a lot to be excited about. We're going to understand, you know, we'll go deeper into the ocean, deeper into volcanoes, further into space, inside the human body. We're going to do incredible things. You can get robotic prosthetics now, which you can control largely with your mind, and that your mind can understand, like if you've got a robotic foot, if you're stepping on a pebble or something like that, you get that feedback now. Now, for people that are, you know, have suffered amputations and stuff, that's huge, right? So there's a lot of incredible things that are going to come, but at the same time, you know, there's a flip side to that coin, and that coin is going to be the marginalization of many people out there if we don't start to change the way we're educating our kids. And if people who are in careers that are in the crossfires, you know, they need to start upgrading their skills right now. We've got time still. That's the good news about this. These changes are not right around the corner. We have time. And interestingly, COVID presents a bit of an opportunity for some people if they're collecting CERB or if they're not, you know, up in Canada, or they're, you know, underemployed right now. If you're normally getting 40 hours and you're getting 20 only now at your job, that's a great opportunity for you to spend that time investing in yourself, right? And I mean, if we sit there and we wait for good things to happen to us, this is not the time for that. And those good things aren't going to happen on their own, but people right now need to be looking at the future and understanding what's going to change about their careers, and then starting to pivot now while there's still time. And there is time. We just have to move now.
0: So many of us, you know, someone my age, thinking how, you know, the learning curve would just be insurmountable. We're talking, you know, robots and programming and coding. I mean, that's just beyond my capacity. Assuage my fears.
1: Okay. So I've trained hundreds of teachers to teach robotics. I would say 95% of those teachers had no prior robotics or coding experience. Robotics isn't what people think it is anymore, right? Like, it's kind of like computers back in the 70s or 80s. It used to be very hard to program. Not many people could do it. And now we all
0: punch
1: use computers
0: cards
1: all day long.
0: Like, right.
1: Yeah, exactly. And so it used to be very, very difficult, but there's software out there now that makes programming robots and learning robotics and coding quite easy. So I mentioned earlier that I've taught robotics to thousands of kids. I've done demonstrations for more than 18,000 children. And in 45 minutes, with a group of grade 4 students with the software that we use to teach, I can get those students to program a robot, a humanoid robot, to wave, to talk. They'll record their voice and have it come out the robot. Then I'll get them to give the robot a name, and they'll communicate with it verbally to get it to wave. They'll have the robot tracking color and recognizing a student, and they will do that all in 45 minutes. Now, at the end of that hour or 45-minute period, they're not really going to know a lot about what they've done, but the fact that they could execute that in that speed points to the simplicity. And more than that, what I love to do is they're working with a robot that is about a foot high. It's an easy robot, which is EZ-robot. They're working with that, and they program it, and all the way through the presentation, I've got the software up on the screen behind me so they can all see what we're doing. So a student programs the robot to wave. And I say to all the other kids, okay, who could do that? Everybody puts their hand up. So at the end of 45 minutes, I have all of the kids understanding they could program this little humanoid robot. And then I'll show them a video of a life-sized humanoid robot. And, you know, it's an in-move robot. And it looks very intimidating. It looks like the robot off of iRobot. And so I'll say to the kids, and if they're older, I'll say, okay, who here, you know, you've all said you could program this little one. Who could program this big one? And almost nobody thinks they could. But this particular in-move robot is programmed using the exact same hardware and software as the little guy they were using. So I'll say to the kids, okay, let's look at what the robot's doing. He's moving servos. Did you program your robot to move servos? You did. All of you could do that. This robot uses the exact same hardware and software. And the robot's talking. It's got a built-in camera. It's seeing. It's recognizing things. It's understanding. And, you know, in 2 minutes, the kids go from feeling like, okay, I could program a toy, to looking at this big robot and go, I could program a life-sized humanoid robot. And the difference in how they view themselves in that moment is incredible, right? We're teaching robotics and we're teaching coding, but the biggest impact we're having is we're changing the way children view themselves and allowing them to visualize themselves in a high-tech world. And now imagine if we do that in a school and all the fifth graders and sixth graders feel like they could program robots. How does that change the courses they take in middle school or junior high? How does that change what they take in high school? How does it change the careers they go into? We're totally redefining what the future looks like for those kids. And we can do that in 45 minutes. And we do it all day long. And it's super easy. And we make that available to schools for free. There are solutions out there. The schools just don't know that those solutions are there, and they're not looking for them because they don't understand the scope of challenge that we're facing.
0: You know, what's interesting is a lot of schools now, and parents, myself included, are looking for high schools for their kids that offer STEM programs, science, technology, engineering, mathematics. One would assume that as part of these STEM programs, there would already be robotics and coding. So if it's not already in STEM, you know, where are we going to find it?
1: Okay, and so this is important. It is in STEM to a degree. Some schools that are teaching, you know, that are STEM-centric still don't have a lot of robotics courses, but it's coming. But here's an important thing. If you're, you know, kind of what you've described is the concept of a STEM magnet school. And this is, to me, one of the real misconceptions within education, or the real dangers. So if we've got a STEM magnet school and you send your child to a STEM school, presumably that's because your child does well in science and is interested in that. They're engineering-minded, technical-minded, so you're sending them to a STEM school to go off on into their incredible future. And that's awesome. And those schools are moving in this direction. But just stepping back for a second and looking at this societally, if we have STEM magnet schools, the opposite of that is what's happening in the other schools that are not STEM magnet schools. Because if districts are putting a huge amount of resources into their STEM schools, that means the other schools are getting, you know, less, because there's a limited number of dollars to go around. And just think for a second, all of the jobs that robotics and artificial intelligence is going to replace first. You know, retail, food services, transportation, manufacturing. Those are not the kids that are typically going into STEM education. They're not going off to university, you know, to go be engineers. Those are the kids that need the STEM education the most, and they're the ones that get it the least. And even in schools where we have robotics courses and stuff, we teach it like it's an engineering course, which only appeals to engineering-minded kids. And, you know, this is an important distinction. I'm not, you know, trying to throw shade at educators that are teaching robotics. God bless them. They're doing a critically important thing. And by and large, they're doing a really great job, but they're doing a great job for 2% of the kids, or 3% of the kids, 5%, 15%. And they're doing it for the kids that are the most engineering-minded. And, you know, we want to lift those kids up as high as we can, but those kids were already going to go off to university to be great, you know, and be engineers and, you know, leaders anyways. What we have to do societally is understand that we have to really find a way to reach the kids that are not STEM-centric. They're not engineering-minded. Those kids need this education every bit as much or more than the kids that are going to the STEM magnet school. And the way that we're teaching robotics, by and large, isn't reaching them. Now we can, because we're hitting 90% of kids at the middle school level, but we do things differently than what schools are typically doing.
0: I want to come back to this students in a moment, but there are people that have already gone through, many people listening that have already gone through the education system. Their educational career is, they, you know, more or less finished. And they're working in many of these jobs that are going to be impacted by robotics. They may be displaced by robotics. They're not in high school. So what do they do?
1: And this is one of the big challenges that is going to be facing the world, and certainly North America. I believe I saw some forecasts that were $43 billion to try to reskill the people that are going to need reskilling, and that the workforce could only profitably reskill 25% of people. Right, so we're looking at a real crunch here. And if educators think they don't have money to put into education today, where are they going to find $43 billion to reskill the people losing their jobs? Right, so now it has to happen. But my advice to everybody who is, you know, listening to this program and maybe a little bit fearful about their future, there, you do have a place in the future. Everybody can learn this stuff. The first thing you need to do is recognize that you don't have to be a roboticist at the end of your journey, and you certainly don't have to be a roboticist at the start of your journey. Number one step people can take is get online, do searches to see how technology is going to impact your career, because you have to know if you're on the clock, right? And then after that, I would say it's important to understand that it doesn't matter what age you are. Everybody starts at the start, right? If you're 40 years old or 50 years old and you're trying to learn French, you don't start by writing a thesis in French. You start with the word bonjour, right? So the number one thing people can do is they can pick up online coding courses. They can buy, you know, entry-level robotics products that are easy enough for children to learn, and they can feel great about starting there. And if they have kids, they can learn it with their kids, and it's an awesome bonding experience, and both of them are getting upskilled. The World Economic Forum released a survey in 2018 that said by 2022, 54% of adults were going to need significant upskilling and retraining to remain competitive in the workforce. 54% over a four-year period. And by and large, the vast majority of adults I know have done no upskilling and retraining. Some have, but the majority of us haven't. And COVID is a big accelerator for this. So, you know, the big thing as well is to know that you're going to be uncomfortable and you're going to feel like you don't know anything initially, but that's okay. That's where we all started. You know, 8 years ago, I wasn't doing any of this. And now I'm impacting thousands of children each year, tens of thousands, and thousands of adults.
0: So let's just spend a few minutes. We have about 6 minutes here. Let's spend a little bit of time explaining what robots.education does and how you go into the schools, how educators can invite you to go into the schools, and some of the grants and programs available.
1: Perfect. Okay, so the number one most important thing we do is, we've talked about a lot of topics here today. You know, one of the biggest challenges that we're facing is a lack of understanding of what's coming. And, you know, I always do polls at my conferences, and I've talked to 20,000 educators, and I ask them the question, do you feel like you understand the impact robotics and AI is going to have on the future, and feel like you know what you need to do? And the number of people who have indicated by their, you know, by their own judging, not this isn't me judging them, that's them judging themselves, number of people who have told me they feel confident and that they know what they need to do is less than 50. Which is about 1 in 400. So we're in the midst of this, the greatest transition in the history of man, and 1 in 400 people feels like they know where the goalposts are and they know how to get there. So the number one thing we do is free PD. And any school can contact us and we will give them free PD. You know, we used to do a lot of it in person. Still, sometimes we can. But with COVID, sometimes it's going to need to be online. But that's fine. We've done it with hundreds of schools.
0: You said PD, so professional development for teachers,
1: Yeah. And, you know, what I would also say is if there's parents out there and you've got kids, go into your schools and talk to the schools. Find out if they're teaching robotics and coding and 3D printing. Do they understand those technologies? And if you don't feel that they're super aware, connect us with them. Because, you know, all we have to do is give people a little bit of information, and then they can start to go down the right path. So the free PD, professional development, is the big one. We also offer free robotics training for teachers, and we offer free student sessions, robotic sessions that are interactive where the kids can come up and program the robots. And, you know, I've talked to schools, parent associations. The goal is we want the educators to understand where we need to go. We want the children to be excited about going there. We want the parents to understand where we need to go. And when we do that, we get culture change, and we can do great things in a very short period of time. Now, one of the other things we do is we offer demo robots to schools. If they're interested in teaching robotics, they can contact us. We may be able to send a robot or a small number of robots into each school where they can get literate with it and start to get comfortable. And then we'll also give them training and stuff with that. So we've got a huge range of free options for schools to try to help bring them along. Last year, we had a coding grant where we were giving free coding away to 4,000 schools. And this is comprehensive coding education. It's 300 hours of coding education. And we're trying to put that back in place again this year. I can't confirm today that that's there, but it likely will be. But we've got coding solutions where schools can bring coding into the, you know, for all of their kids for as little as $1.50 per student. And now if you think about, okay, it's $1.50 per student per year, and my child is going to be in school for 8 years, you know, learning this, we're talking about $20. And your children can get a coding education. These solutions are not expensive. Putting robotics into a school ends up being between $10 and $20 per student. So they're not expensive if you're selecting the right solutions and, you know, you're implementing them correctly. So we help schools do that as well.
0: So again, educators should log on to robots.education, and there's a contact page there, and reach out.
1: Yeah, and I guess one more thing I'd throw out there is, you know, if there are influencers out there, either at the government level or even on social media, or philanthropists out there, I would invite them to contact us as well. We are very open to collaboration and finding solutions. you know, for everybody here. It's not just about trying to raise up our engineering-minded or our students that are in the wealthiest neighborhoods. It's about trying to raise everybody up, because we have to get through this as humanity.
0: All right. I have a number of questions lined up from our YouTube live chat, and we'll get to those when we come back. Again, we also have opened the phone lines, questions and comments for Dennis Combites at 416-360-0740 in the Greater Toronto Area, 416-360-0740, and toll free from just about anywhere, 1-866-740-4740.
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0: All right, I'm going to go to the YouTube live chat here, and Art by Sid, one of our regulars, asks, have there been any recent public polls done by you, Dennis, asking people if they want more AI in their daily lives? Also, do you think due to COVID-19, will more people embrace AI?
1: We have not conducted any polls pertaining to the interest that people have with AI, and I think that if we did, you know, from all of my discussion, people would be at this point a little afraid of it, by and large. But there's AI all around us that we're not really thinking of, or at least there's intelligent machines coming all around us. So, I think that the public would be mostly afraid of it at this point, and that's due to the spectacular nature of movies like Terminator and the like. And then the second half of the question, could you repeat that again? My apologies.
0: Do you think COVID-19 will cause more people to embrace AI? I think you sort of answered that earlier, but just if you wouldn't mind repeating.
1: Yeah, I think that certainly there will be a segment of society that feels safer around machines than people with regards to COVID. But there's one thing that is undeniable, and that's the fact that COVID has accelerated the use of robotics and AI, and will continue to accelerate it. So all of the forecasts that we had, those were all based on, you know, reasonable and known expectations at the time. We didn't think at those times when we were putting those forecasts together that we would see something that would be as game-changing as COVID.
0: All right. Roger Vega asks, do you believe AI will in any way enable us to harness free energy, or will we still depend on the oil and gas cartels?
1: I think that certainly we will make energy increasingly available, free, certainly possibly. I believe that that's probably a ways off, you know, truly. We're gonna discover there's things we don't know that we don't know pertaining to alternative energy sources. Certainly, I want to see us pushing in those areas, but there are there's going to be a lot of challenges. I think we're going to be looking at using oil and gas for a decent amount of time for a significant portion of our energy, and I think that, you know, we need to be pushing as hard as we can towards truly clean energy, because a lot of things that are advertised as clean are not that clean.
0: Right. Of course, you know, inside assembly plants, and I'm thinking of, you know, robotics or robots assembling self-driving cars, etc. You don't have to worry about setting the thermostat at a comfortable level. I mean, there are huge savings here. I can see. You're not paying for overtime. You're not doing double time and a half on stat holidays. There's no legacy costs in terms of pensions. Will these costs be brought down to the consumer? These savings, rather, will they be brought down to the consumer?
1: Potentially to a degree, right? So that's a real tough one to answer, because we have to understand that so many things are going to change simultaneously. You know, I remember back to reading an article 8 years ago, you know, or 7 years ago, where Bill Gates was talking to presidents, telling them we need to start taxing robots. right? The government, if they're going to continue to offer social programs, needs to pull that revenue from somewhere. So then you start talking about, okay, well, do we tax robots? Is there, you know, increased tariffs? There's a lot of different possible ways that the economy and the whole business of doing business, it's all going to need to change. And again, this goes back to why everybody needs to understand this, because if our government officials don't understand this, we're going to be in trouble.
0: All right, let's go to the phones. Nick is joining us tonight, this morning, from Ohio. Nick from the Buckeye State. Good morning. Welcome.
3: Good morning, Mr. Richard. How are you tonight?
0: I'm well, thank you.
3: Hey, so Dennis, I wanted to ask you, I know you had earlier mentioned, certain things will be harder for the AI to replace, you know, like plumbing, for example. How long do you think it is until, you know, robots replace someone who's, you know, swinging a hammer? Or does it even get to that? Do they just, you know, with the 3D printing and all that, does it just skip that and it's not even something that happens?
1: Well, so I guess the first thing is 3D printing of houses is not mainstream at this point in time, but it's picking up steam. And so I would say that we can expect, you know, the construction of some houses to change. You know, where I am, my house is made of wood. Now they could prefabricate walls and put those up and stuff. And a lot of that type of thing is happening already to try to bring the cost down. So certainly my feeling on that would be a lot of those jobs are already being displaced and historically, you know, have been getting displaced for a period of time, but they are going to be increasingly so. So, you know, if I was, you know, if you're somebody who swings a hammer building houses, my advice to you would be start looking, and you've maybe got a period of 2 years, 5 years, 7 years, but at a minimum, if you upgrade your skills, you've got a more robust and probably a higher paying future. And if you don't, then, you know, and you're caught at the 11th hour, then things become much tougher. So the right time to start is always today.
0: So let's suppose Nick wants to start today and he wants to find out about coding or, you know, robotics, and he logs on to robots.education. Then what does he do? What's the next step? Can he enroll in a course in coding?
1: Yeah, so we are not a government organization, I guess, is something I would clarify. We are a private company. We just tend to run like a nonprofit or a charity because of the free stuff that we do. But we've got a number of products on our website that are the most approachable and best products for different age groups. And what I would say is somebody who's looking at wanting to learn coding, we've got a piece of software on there called RoboGarden, which is an excellent coding education. It's about 300 hours of coding. If he wants to learn robotics, and even RoboGarden, you can tell by the name, is geared towards teaching people coding from the perspective of robotics. But if he wanted to learn robotics, a great place to start would be with the Easy Robot platform. There's in the range of 70 or 80 free tutorials on the website, and it really is something that people can pick up and they can just start working through and starting to learn things and understand it. And then from there, if you're finding that you like it, I would say look for courses with experts in your area where you can get that, you know, that last 20 or 30% that'll get you the jobs that, you know, that are the good paying jobs.
0: Nick, thanks for the call. Let's see. Level Inc. asks, you keep saying kids need to have robotics literacy. What can we do as parents when we don't control the public school curriculum? Excellent question.
1: Excellent question. And this is really the challenge that we're facing. You know, in lots of countries, coding is mandatory. In the province of BC, it became mandatory a couple of years ago, but it's still going through some growing pains. In Alberta, not mandatory at this point in time. There's, you know, and different provinces and states are moving along at different speeds. So the big thing to do, I would say, is talk to your school and find out what their plans are, how they're addressing this, and you know, my advice would be if you feel that your school really is not moving on this, and this is going to sound harsh, so I apologize for it, I would recommend changing schools. And the education is too important for your kids. If they miss out on this, they're going to be so disadvantaged. Now, a lot of schools will say they don't have budget, they don't have the teachers that'll teach it. We have solutions to help people work through all of those things if they contact us, right? So we help with the PD, we help with the training. I've helped a number of schools find the money to put robotics into their schools, and it's quite cost effective. So really what it comes down to is it's not part of the core curriculum in many, many places right now in North America, which is a big problem. So we need to bring it to the, you know, to the kids in the most engaging way possible to get as many of them to take voluntary courses as we can.
0: I think we have time for Thinker asks, does Dennis have any information on advanced NASA or DARPA advanced robot technology or applications? And what's the difference between programming a bot in a virtual world and a real world robot?
1: Okay, so I don't have specific knowledge pertaining to what NASA or DARPA might be up to at this exact time. I've got no inside secrets that I can share. but with regards to programming a bot virtually or online versus a real one, from an engagement level, if we're talking about students or adults that are contemplating learning this, if you have the robot, you know, on the desk or on the table in front of you, the level of engagement is massively, massively higher. Getting that real-time feedback is huge. And, you know, when I'm doing presentations for kids, I talk to my robot and he responds. I say, you know, JD, show me how strong you are. And he starts doing push-ups. And the instant he does that, you can hear all the desks move and everybody's, you know, kind of, now they're paying attention to the presentation. And I say, what else can you do? And he does a headstand. And it's the kids that can program all these things. So if you're dealing with a physical robot, from an engagement perspective, the children and adults will build an emotional connection with the robot, which might sound a little bit creepy, but it's really, really excellent for engagement. Well, it's kind of weird. You know, I want to tell a real quick story.
0: Okay, I'm going to get you to tell that. Sorry, Dennis, I'm up against a break here. I'll get to that story. On the other side, Dennis Combites from Robots.education, back with more of The Conspiracy Show. Stay with us.
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0: Before the break, Dennis, you were going to share a story, and I think this had to do with sort of student engagement with robotics.
1: Yeah, this one's a personal one. When I was first starting to learn robotics myself, I had one of the humanoid robots at home, and I had programmed it to do the push-ups and respond to my voice. So I showed it to my daughter, and I said, "No, JD, show me how strong you are." Same thing I always do. And she was so blown away by it, as soon as it stood back up, she picked it up and gave it a big hug and said, "Good job, JD. Good job, girl." And at that time, my sons were like, "That's not a girl robot. That's a boy robot." And I was, you know, and while they were bickering, I was just sitting there with my head in my hand going, "Oh, my God, my daughter's in love with a robot." Because I had just finished watching some AI show. And, you know, and I was sitting there and I was taken aback for a little bit. And then, you know, a couple hours passed and I was like, wait a second, your daughter thought the robot was awesome. You can use that emotional connection to bring all kinds of STEM education to her. And so, you know, that's the kind of impact that we see when the kids are working with a physical robot. So if we're talking about an adult that's looking at getting an education, you can use software that has got a virtual robot and stuff in it, and you can still get all of the same education and lessons, but you won't see the same high level of engagement.
0: Right. You told me a story the last time we spoke that involved some students that were totally engaged with what you were teaching them, and then you found out something quite interesting about these students. Do you remember that story?
1: Yeah, so this was, I had been asked to teach a week-long robotics course at a small town in Alberta, and they were having something called Experiential Learning Week. So the kids could pick whatever subject matter they were interested in. They would bring an expert in, and all the kids would get 35 hours straight of school time learning that one thing or doing that one thing. So the bakers were baking. So I had a group of kids that wanted to learn robotics. And, of course, it was all boys because they said, who wants to learn robotics? And no girls put their hand up. But over the span of the week, 10 or 15 or 20 girls came into the library, and they would all stop and just watch these boys programming these humanoid robots and these spider robots. But in particular, the humanoid robot really caught the girls' attention. And so I would go over and I'd say, hey, would you be interested in learning to program this? And every single one of them said yes. Right? So they were all interested in learning robotics with the equipment that we were using. They just thought that robotics was something different because of what it historically has been. But a really cool thing happened to me at the end of the second day. So I've got 15 boys from grade 7 to 12, all learning robotics. End of the second day, I took the supervising teacher aside, and I said, I am blown away by your kids. It's been two straight days of learning nothing but robotics, which is very cerebral. And I'm like, it's been 2 days, and your kids are still laser-focused. And his comment back to me was awesome. He said, you don't even know the half of it. These are the kids that are failing or are nearly failing. They don't bother showing up for school, and if they come, they tell the teacher, you know, where to go and walk out of the class. Those are the kids you have here, and I didn't tell you that before you came because I was afraid that you might not come. And my response was, you know, thank you so much for not telling me, because I might have come in with some preconceived notions, but here we had a group of 15 kids that would have been considered at risk. You know, the teachers in this school would have said, you know, are challenging to varying degrees. And I thought that they had cherry-picked the grade-A students for me. They were all achieving at a high level. They were all super engaged. And at the end of it, the school did a focus group and asked those 15 boys what they would be interested in, again, if they ran another, you know, experiential learning week. And 14 said robotics and one said rocketry. Now imagine the paradigm there, where you've got a bunch of kids that are on the brink of, you know, or a high risk of dropping out of school or not performing well. And those kids have a great future, and it's robotics. It's going to be the fastest growing industry in the world. The number of times we've had that exact type of experience, I just can't even tell you. It's virtually every time.
0: That's very powerful. Solar Warden in the YouTube live chat asks, can you explain quantum computing and how can it be applied with respect to AI?
1: Honestly, that one's a little bit above my pay grade. You know, quantum computing is a whole other episode that would be best handled truly by someone who's an expert in that. So I don't want to get into it and misinform. So I need to take a pass on that one, Richard.
0: All right. Equality 72521. I don't know if that's a robot or not. Equality 72521 asks, if robotics replaces humanity, what place does humanity have in the future?
1: There's the big one. You know, there's a question I love to ask kids, and when we wrote our robotics curriculum, we put ethics in there and morals and stuff, and we started to ask some tough questions because we want the kids to start thinking about them. And I want to put a question out there that is kind of shows how slippery this slope is. And the question that I ask is, okay, imagine that, you know, each of you got into an accident and your hand got amputated. And, you know, you could get a robotic hand that you could connect to your brain, and that would, you know, allow you to use your hand. Who thinks that would be a great idea? And everybody will put their hand up. And I'll say, okay, well, now imagine that you got your forearm amputated, so from the elbow up, and now you've got a robotic forearm and hand. Still a good idea? Everybody says yes. I'm like, okay, well, imagine that there's hydraulics in there, and that hand is 50 times stronger than a human hand. Still a good idea? And now people are like, wait a second, I don't have one of those hands. I'm disadvantaged. And then I drop the big one. I'm like, okay, what happens now if someone says, I've got one of these super robotic hands and I want a second one? And they choose to have their arm amputated to get a super strong robotic arm. And at that point in time, everybody's convinced that that's the wrong thing for us to do. So we've gone from, of course, it's totally obvious, to, no, absolutely, we shouldn't be doing this, and nothing has changed. We've got the same data. So we're, you know, humanity is in for some real tough questions in terms of what should we be doing? And, you know, the top thinkers in the space of AI and stuff, you look at Elon Musk, and, you know, his biggest concern is what happens with AI. He's got an AI company. he's got Neuralink, and he looks at this and he goes, we have to be ready for this because it is going to be a large question. You know, all the things that we've been talking about, the big impacts to the world that we're going to see in the next decade, none of those involve the science fiction aspect of robotics and AI. Those are all the generic vanilla things that are already started to happen, and it's still already the biggest thing.
0: All right, we've got to take a quick timeout.
1: Humanity aspect.
0: Dennis?
1: You bet.
0: All right, we'll take a quick timeout, come back, finish up with Dennis Combites and your calls and questions right here on The Conspiracy Show.
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0: What about broadcasters, Dennis? Am I going to be replaced by a robot or artificial intelligence?
1: No, Richard, nobody could replace you. you ask questions.
0: Well, I mean, no. Again, there'll be an algorithm for that, no?
1: Well, they could put stuff in it. So much of what you do is the human touch and the interaction and sensing inflections in voice and... You know, that those are going to be things that are going to be very difficult for AI to pick up on, I believe.
0: The military. I mean, we already have drones, but they're tethered to a human. That human could be thousands of miles away. But how soon do you think before robots will be fighting our battles on the battlefield and they will be untethered from humans? In other words, again, algorithms will be making these decisions, when to shoot, when not to.
1: I'd really like to hope that we don't see that day. I don't want that to be a decision for a machine to make. Will it happen? It's possible. It's certainly more likely to happen if we have, if we don't have the public having a strong voice and a strong understanding. You know, this goes back to the whole humanities question, and I am a big, you know, I work in robotics, but I am a massive humanitarian, and I really want, you know, I want to preserve the human experience, and I certainly don't want to preserve human casualties in war, but I'd like to think that we can find solutions that are not war, hopefully, in the future. You know, as technology improves and... You know, medical advancements happen. You know, the potential is there for us to really reach a spectacular place as mankind, you know, with abundance for all, you know, and I'd like to think that that's where we'll end up. And certainly if that's the direction humanity wants to end up in, and enough people that have that vision also have the skills to make that happen, then that's where we'll end up.
0: Yeah, getting back to the education for a moment, in terms of coding and robotics, do you have to have a strong background or a strong grasp of math in order to code?
1: It certainly helps. Math and robotics or coding go together. It's critical thinking. It's, you know, reverse engineering and breaking down complex problems into simple problems. It's one of the things I love about robotics within the education space. It's kind of the hub for all education. You've got your science in there, you've got your physics, you can put your chemistry in there, your biology in comparing the technology to mankind. But the math is a big one. And it's interesting, we've worked with somebody who does tutoring for people that are visually spatially impaired. And the way that we teach robotics, she has used that when she's tutoring kids. And what she says is, and this is somebody who's got a double doctorate in education, in math and learning environment, I believe. And her comment was the difference that in people's visual spatial skills over the span of just a week is enormous. because you're looking at a robot and you're adjusting angles. You're looking at, okay, this is what a 45-degree angle looks like. And then you're rotating that on an axis. And because the kids are seeing it happen in front of their eyes in real time, they start to be able to build those mapways. And apparently there is science or studies out there that show that strong visual spatial skills are kind of the foundation for math, as math is the foundation for other things. So robotics and math go together hugely, hugely.
0: What percentage, I've heard the number, but I can't remember it. What percentage of jobs for this new robot economy have not even been invented yet, have not even been thought of yet?
1: I don't have a number on that. That's honestly, that's tough to pin. Millions and tens of millions of them. You know, one of the things that is always so tough with making forecasts like this are we make the forecasts under the paradigm that we visualize things. You know, for example, if we'd have said, okay, can a robot drive a car? People would have visualized a humanoid robot sitting in a car driving it. They wouldn't visualize that the car is the robot, right? So there, what'll end up happening is there's always a paradigm change that happens. There's like a little twist, and then everything changes from that point on. I would say there will be tens of millions of jobs coming that we don't know what they are yet.
0: You mentioned 3D printers. And I'm just wondering whether that – one of the things I talk about on this program a lot are the forces of globalism versus the nation state. And people talk about economic nationalism and so forth, protecting, you know, America first or Canada first, et cetera. Do you think that robotics, automation, especially things like 3D printers, which will totally disrupt the supply chain, we don't have to worry about long-distance supply chains anymore. Do you think that that could spell the end of globalism?
1: I don't think so. And part of the reason is, you know, I saw a video earlier today on LinkedIn about a robot that was stocking pop or beverages anyways into a fridge. And that was on the left side of the screen. On the right side of the screen was somebody with a VR headset and hand controls, and they were controlling the robot, you know, apparently from 5 miles away. So we start to look at things like that, and then, you know, we start to go, okay, now, if that could happen from 5 miles, it could happen from 5,000 miles. And now you start to go, okay, what happens with, you know, the robots that are... Robots are good at 80 to 90% of a task, and that last 10%, if that's being done by people, you know, what do we pay our people here versus what are they paid in India or Asia or South America, right? So then I guess that's a comment that, you know, we may see more nationalism and, again, closing of borders or whatever, but we have to start thinking about whole new taxation structures. But I do think that globalization exists because, you know, cost of goods are less if we're globalized, and that's going to be important when people start to, you know, start to experience higher levels of unemployment. Right? It's really hard to put up the barriers, although that may be what some countries try to do.
0: In the 80s, you know, Steve Jobs' goal was to have a computer in an Apple computer in everyone's home. I mean, I know to a certain extent we all have some form of robotics in our home, but I'm talking about a sort of a personal assistant type robot. How soon do you see that happening when everyone, it'll just be another appliance in their house, will have a personal assistant robot to do the heavy lifting?
1: I would say, well, you know, there are companies that are out there advertising those already. The ones that I've seen are not ready. I would say we're probably 5 to 10 years from that. But we will start seeing things like robotic chefs, like, you know, single-use robots and stuff in houses before that, for sure.
0: Again, Dennis, how do people get a hold of you at robots.education, maybe educators, schools, if they want to find out more, how they can maybe apply for a grant to start teaching coding and so forth?
1: They can, on our website, they can, we've got the contact button, and if they are inquiring about any of the programs that we have, those will go to the appropriate person. I see a lot of them myself. And we'll get back to people. We do get back to everybody that contacts us. And usually, although I'm not sure what the impact of this program may be, it may slow us down a little bit, but we usually get back to people within 48 hours. And, you know, I've done a bunch of, you know, phone calls and stuff, even with just individual people that are curious and are looking at trying to start robotics programs in their own cities or towns. They're saying, We don't have any adequate resources here, but I'm interested and willing to pick up the ball and do what I can. And we've worked with those people, again, with no robotics experience, and help them grow businesses teaching robotics. So anybody that is looking to try to, you know, impact their towns or cities or counties, we're certainly happy to talk with them, and there's a range of different options we can bring.
0: Robots.education. Dennis, a real pleasure. Thank you so much. Very enlightening.
1: Thank you, Richard. Appreciate the time. Have a great night.
0: You too. All right. My thanks to Carlos Gagina and Ryan White. Back next week, of course, the anniversary of 9/11 with Morgan Reynolds from NoMoreGames.net and Dr. Judy Wood, the author of Where Did the Towers Go? In the meantime, don't be afraid. There's nothing concealed that won't be revealed and nothing hidden that won't be made known. What you hear in the dark, speak in the light. What I say in a whisper, proclaim from the housetops. Move over, Aphrodite. I'm coming home. Good night.
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4: Ladies and gentlemen, it is Wednesday, the 18th day of April, 2012. We're going to be live here for the next 3 hours. Bob Chapman, for many, many years, more than a decade, has been a frequent guest. The last few years, I've had him on every Friday. And I decided about a month ago to just shake the show up and stop having Bob Chapman of the International Forecaster on just on a set date. It's better just to have him on every few weeks at random times whenever stuff's breaking. And he's got a lot to talk about today. He'll be on with us in the second hour, and we'll open the phones up for Bob. We're also going to open the phones up and cover just a giant amount of news. By the way, guys, I forgot in my stack. Will you print me the article from last night that Paul broke after the show about TSA on the Houston buses undercover? Thank you so much. I'm guessing it probably is in the stack, but I did the interview with Senator Rand Paul, and so I was unable to go through the whole stack, but that's fantastic. And yes, right up until showtime here today, when we went live, I was taping an interview with Senator Rand Paul with big breaking news on so many fronts. This will be a news-making interview. And I'm going to add some bells and whistles and clips to it, and we're going to air it for radio and TV viewers. This is a simulcast, internet television, not just syndicated radio and XM channel 166. We're going to stream the video as well. Coming up of my interview I just completed right before we went live. It's kind of like a fire drill around here because we just don't normally do interviews taped right before the show. But the Pauls are so busy that was the only time that the senator could do that interview. It's an extensive 20-minute interview or so, and that is coming. That is coming up. And yes, this is Linked on Drudge. Fantastic. Thank you so much, sir. Big Sis launches undercover TSA spies to ride Houston buses. So we are going to come back from break, and we are going to launch into the news. And as I said, Bob Chapman's joining us live, and then we'll have part of the third hour will be that big interview with the senator from Kentucky, Rand Paul, premiering right here on air. And then if you're a radio listener and want to see the video of he was on the phone with me here in studio, and then the documents I'm going to be showing and video clips and things that are being edited into it, we will post that later this afternoon and also air it at prisonplanet.tv again tonight for InfoWars Nightly News viewers. It has been a tumultuous morning, to say the least, with a lot of other things going on around here. I have just got so many things happening, but it's here. I have just got so many things happening, but it's a good place to be in. I know all of you are busy as well, and that's why.

depression, and then don't even cover one tenth of it. But every time I do an interview, right up to showtime, it breaks that. So this is probably going to be a very interesting breaks that train of thought, which I think is a rut in many respects. So get ready. It's going to be a powerful transmission today, and your phone calls. I'll give that number out when we come back. We're going to take phone calls in this hour like we did yesterday. Didn't do a perfect job of getting to a lot of calls in the first hour, but I'm moving in that direction. The old blockhead, Alex Jones, that I be. I be your captain. And a great old rogue at that. We'll be right back. Stay with us. I'm Alex Jones of InfoWars.com. Welcome, my friends, to the tip of the spear, the front lines in the fight for a free and prosperous constitutional civilization, the spirit of the American Revolution, of the Renaissance, of the Awakening, of the Enlightenment, 1776 worldwide, against the New World Order's false awakening or false enlightenment that actually is a black and wicked sunshine that robs men and women of their destinies and of their free will. We are live, ladies and gentlemen. It is Wednesday, the 18th day of April, 2012. I said 2011 yesterday. These years just go by so quick. You know what happens to you. Sometimes you're writing a check and you put the from the year before. What's really bad is when you write like a year from 3 years before on there. I'm like, it's not 2009. You guys ever do that? You ever done that? I mean, there's just so much to keep track of, and that's what the social engineers are doing. They're trying to get us off balance. Big news coming up, then your phone calls, then we have Bob Chapman, normally a regular Friday guest. I like to mix it up. We're not doing the Friday interview just at a set time anymore. We're going to have him as our roving correspondent and reporter. He'll be joining us for an hour today. And then an interview I taped right before I went live on the radio 10 minutes ago. An interview that I did with U.S. Senator from Kentucky, Rand Paul. And he's got breaking news on the U.N. globalist takeover of America, Agenda 21, the wars, the TSA, the police state, Obama, the Buffett rule. We covered it all with some breaking information that, believe me, you're not going to want to miss. Dealing with impeachment of Obama and that move, it's all coming up in the third hour. We will premiere right here on the radio, blasting out on XM Channel 166, on over 100 AM and FM affiliates, on WWCR Global Shortwave, and number one on talk radio podcasting systems, number one in talk radio on Roku and Boxy, Shoutcast, every streaming system and metric out there, number one, number one, number one. And I'm not bragging that, oh, Alex Jones is number one, InfoWars is number one, my listeners are part of the system that's number one. It's that freedom is popular and getting more popular by the millisecond. Liberty is being rediscovered. The weapons of information, the weapons of enlightenment, the power of the pen, far more mighty than the sword or a Tommy gun or a hand grenade. The fire that burns in the minds of men is igniting everywhere. And I have come to light brush fires in the minds of men. I have come with the fire in the night to raise the alarm. Oneth by land, tweeth by sea, the banksters are coming. And we're going to identify them and their systems of control and their criminal acts. That's why they're rushing to complete their tyranny. That's why they're bringing in martial law incrementally, is because they know the sleeping giant that is our republic and that is humanity is rising. Let me give you just a smattering of the news that we're going to go over today and hit some of our top stories before I give the number out and take your calls. This little tidbit right here in my

0: hot little liberty-loving hands. Big Sis launches undercover TSA spies to ride Houston buses. Now, I told you 9+ years ago this was happening, not because I'm smart. While other people are hanging out at the bar or playing pool or going to the NFL games or hockey games or trying to pick chicks up, I discovered a plan for world government by watching C-SPAN and reading books. And I saw in early 2002, right as Homeland Security was getting cabinet position and congressional funding, I saw Governor Ridge lay out the entire plan. And so when people call me a fearmonger or people say I'm making stuff up, and then it all comes true, and I'm still bad, though, for being right, it's people are like, well, or now they're not saying I'm a fearmonger. They're saying he's got to be an insider. How does he know all this? How did he predict it? I don't know. The RAND Corporation said we need giant terror attacks to set up a police state and take everybody's liberties. PNAC wrote that before 9/11. I knew the feds had bombed the World Trade Center before. I saw him introducing bin Laden on the air, saying he's about to get you. When he attacks, give your rights up. I talked to military sources 6 months before 9/11. They were massing around Afghanistan and were about to invade. And I went, they're going to blow up the World Trade Center and blame it on their asset, bin Laden, who's known CIA. And they did it. On radio and TV, and people haven't even dug up the radio shows. I did 3-hour radio shows day and night. I had a nighttime show then, saying, going into even more detail than a few minutes for my access show. People then say, oh, well, that really wasn't on his show. Really, that's Jimmy Vaughn, blues legend. You know Stevie Ray Vaughan's brother? He was watching my show the day I live, July 25th, did 2 hours on how they were going to blow up the World Trade Center. They got to have him in here just to swear to that on air. People don't even believe that. But it's all on record. Check, somebody's got it, because I know that same day and right around that in July, even months before that, actually, I was saying get ready for it. Again, so I guess in a way I am smart, but only because I'm paying attention. All of you are smart. If you study football, or you study auto mechanic work, or you study gold mining, or you study being an arborist, you're going to get good at it. Some people might get better than you, but you're going to get good at it. I mean, they can teach mentally retarded people to be smarter in many cases than the average person with serious training or better at sports or things. You know, it's how much training and dedication is put in and research. But on the point of knowing about the martial law rollout plan, honey, if you're a new viewer out there, ladies or others, and find this stuff frightening and don't want to believe it, I'm going to beg you to just go research what I'm saying. But see, most people won't do that. They'll just watch it come true and go, wow, that guy's a prophet. No, I'm not. Governor Ridge said, to have a job, you're going to get Homeland Security approval. TSA will train and run all the police through threat fusion centers, and the feds with a magic wand will tell police they're now allowed to grow up your genitals, they're now allowed to secretly arrest you, they're going to be a medical tyranny for forced inoculations, part of the emergency systems that they tried to pass but couldn't in 2002, so they just went ahead and did it executively, and that's the Model States Health Emergency Powers Act. And they're preparing for forced inoculations, mass arrest, riot control. And now all this is admitted. But then they go on CNN and Fox and say there's nothing to it. There's no FEMA camps when the legislation is there to expand what's already been built, the Emergency Centers Establishment Act. Jesse Ventura goes in, talks to the author of the bill. The bill admits it's already set up. They just want to fund it and make it national level and open, further fund it. It's the old military bases. That's the camps. And we don't have the biggest prison population in the world, but, oh, you're a conspiracy theorist to think it's a serious problem. And he tells Governor Ventura, he goes, none of that exists. There's no such bill. What do you believe in, spacemen? Aliens going to get you? Green men going to come down? And the governor looks at him and says, I'm not talking about green men. And the guy looks at him like a cartoon character and goes, in a little Nelly thing, he goes, there's no such bill. And Ventura really said, told me personally, he started freaking out at that point. You see it on tape. It's such a powerful exchange. That's why Homeland Security threatened Time Warner till they pulled that episode. Aired once, they remotely erase it off DVRs. They normally air them 50-plus times. All sorts of stuff happened, folks. And he goes, well, I have the bill right here. And he goes, oh, I declare that bill. Oh, I do remember that bill now. He literally talks like that. This affected fake Georgia accent in Tennessee. Oh, I do remember that bill. And he goes, They think you're idiots. Glenn Beck says for a month the Cam Cirilli is going to expose it. I predicted he'd go on air and say it was all fake and predicted the day of so it wouldn't affect his show. I didn't want to show what he would do and then have him copy it and then spoil my research. But I told the whole crew. I said he'll show these famous debunked FEMA camp videos of the railway stations and stuff and not all the real ones, the Emergency Centers Establishment Act, the Emergency Power Systems, the John Warner Defense Authorization Act, the Civilian Inmate Labor Camp Program. He's not going to go with those. I'd send him packets of all the info, hoping, and I said, no. I'd send him the real info. And I said, they've got researchers. They know. I said, they're going to go with this. And the exact production that I said that day, hours before it aired, that he would betray and say they didn't exist and show the debunking. I didn't know Popular Mechanics would be involved. They popped up. It was exact. So I guess in a way I am actually able to absolutely document what they're going to do. But that's from studying them. The point is, on Homeland Security, I'm going to come back and cover this. They said to have a job, you'll get Homeland Security approval. They will turn your face scan and thumbprint off, even if you're paying cash. You won't be allowed to buy food. This has been announced. He said it on C-SPAN. They're going to have checkpoints everywhere, forced inoculations, giant property taxes meant to bankrupt you. They're going to take everything. Armed giant war wags, checkpoints, living hell, Soviet red terror in America. That's basically what they're setting up. We'll be right back. Stay with us. I'm gonna get into the Stasi spies spying on you in America, on the streets, out of their jurisdiction, federal spies. We are back live. Look, it's so simple. We saw the training for martial law. We witnessed the military training to take our guns. Head emergency managers in major cities and towns and police chiefs came on my show and said, the military came with bags of hundreds of thousands of dollars to turn me into a covert domestic spy against America. That was the chief of police of San Antonio, L.A. Philippus. It's in my film, Police State 2000. I interviewed Thomas Sanchez, the head of emergency management in Kingsville, Vietnam veteran, Army intelligence. He said they're doing gun confiscation drills. They told him this. That was Clinton testing to see if he could get martial law going. And people are like, oh, well, it didn't happen. Yeah, because we exposed it. The militia exposed it. People talked about it. So then they went into this strategy under Bush and now Obama of just normalizing, hey, there's checkpoints. Yeah, there are spies in restaurants and bus stops and train terminals and at the mall listening to you. I mean, they hired Marcus Wolf. When I first heard they'd hired Marcus Wolf in 2002, I didn't believe it. I saw the news articles. I thought, this is a hoax. So I went and found the federal funding of over $1 million a year to pay Marcus Wolf, the former head of the East German Stasi, the famous Lives of Others, spy chief, where they had like one out of 20 people was a spy, spies everywhere, listening to everyone, hidden microphones in your house. It's way past that. And they hired him, and then I'm watching C-SPAN for 2 hours, and I taped it back then on VHS, and it's just, we literally have a whole warehouse full of the crud I've taped, and don't have the money or time to go through it all, but you can now search C-SPAN. Just go to Governor Ridge meetings from when he was first in there with corporate councils. This meeting was these big, giant tables all connected in a big rectangle with all these corporate leaders. And he was saying, for security and for infrastructure protection and InfraGuard, you're all going to be executives with Homeland Security, with security clearances. You're going to have Homeland Security to have a job, first at security locations, then at other targets, and then everywhere. And then we're going to move out into transportation, out of the airports, bus stations, trains, and finally to the streets. We're going to certify the local police and work with them and fund them and be over them. And I'm just seeing him admit it, kind of like General Petraeus a month ago saying, yeah, all your new appliances spy on you and it's no big deal. There's no more Fourth Amendment. It's just throwing it in your face. But he was at a CIA NQTEL meeting, which is the CIA's public funding arm, into DARPA type systems to fund private groups so they can then give new government R&D developments to their buddies so they can make money. I mean, sometimes they'll randomly pick some low-level tech or engineer and give them, you know, $100+ million contract and say they own something, and then that person fences the money out to them. The point is, the mafia that's taken over is just in our face. They are squatting on us. I remember one time I was like 11 years old, and this bully flunked like 3 or 4 grades, a lot bigger than me. I'm fighting back. He beats me up. He wrestles me down. He sits on my chest and on my arms and starts punching me in the nose. Not even that hard, just enjoying it while my nose was bleeding and spitting. And I found that energy of pure anger and just exploded, threw him off me, stomped him. And that was the beginning of finding true rage power. But the point is that that's what they're doing to us, is they are sitting on us, and that's what it feels like. Just like, how you like that? How you like them? Just, I remember going, and people laughing, and big old spit globs going right in my eye, right in my face. And then that click of, I am getting him off of me, and I am going to hurt him bad. Finding your heart is what it's called. And America needs to find its heart in the info war and get really aggressive with banner hangs, signs, whatever you got to do. Founding fathers painted the enemy's, you know, government buildings and things. I'm not saying do that because, you know, the New World Order is about 100 times worse than the British Redcoats. Certainly don't get aggressive with these tyrants. Do whatever you got to so everybody sees the rebellion everywhere in the info war. When we come back, Big Sis launches undercover TSA spies to ride Houston buses and to put people on list. Feds to watch for suspicious behavior, political speech. Look at how they're going after Ted Nugent right now. By the way, he's fired back. This is so creepy. It's meant to intimidate us. There have been over 100 fake FBI stings where the FBI profiles low-grade morons, generally mildly retarded, ADIQ type people, on welfare, out of the prison system, and gets them to talk about doing violence. They've done it with moron Ku Klux Klan people. Even Texas Monthly gave the FBI a bum steer award for finding these literal, total trash drunks who couldn't even get out of the house but once or twice a week. And the FBI would give them cameras and would give them money and tell them, as their Klan leader, I will give you $100,000 when you bomb something. And then they would give them $10,000 just to talk about it. And these drunks were so stupid, so trashy, so bad, because the tapes got released, the transcripts, where they couldn't even get them outside and then have to offer them tens of thousands of dollars. And they were so drunk, the FBI agent and the informant, they had both of them in there with this case up in Fort Worth. It's a famous case. You can look it up. That they had to get them outside, and they were too drunk to light black powder bottle bombs. So they went out and found poor people living in a trailer, totally drunk. The description, no teeth, and the indictment read, they would wage war, overthrow the Capitol, and shoot everyone in the Capitol, and then they were going to blow up chemical plants and murder everyone. And I remember when it was on the news, this is like 12 years ago, this one case. It was a giant nationwide Klan operation that was going to blow up military bases, bomb D.C., blow up chemical plants. We've got to watch farmers now with ammonium nitrate because of this. It was going to be a new Oklahoma City. And then a few years later in the court, it came out. These people didn't know which day of the week it was. And since then, there has been over 100 instances with just Muslims alone where they go, the FBI is the leader of the group, founds it. Sometimes they can't even find Muslims. So in one case, remember down in Florida, Miami, they found black street kids who were, quote, Rastafarians. They were potheads. They weren't even from Jamaica or other places like that. They weren't from the Caribbean. They weren't from Belize. They weren't from down there. And they were street kids on welfare. Most of them didn't even have parents. The youngest was 13. The oldest was like 18. You can look up this case. Remember, it was 2006. And it was, they planned jihadists to wage war. They weren't even Muslims. But they said, jihadist. And again, it was the same story. The FBI agent, in a warehouse, he'd rented them for a year. Slowly would say, I'll give you 10,000, 20,000 more to go film a federal building. And to wear a camo outfit and shoot a video. And it's on the tapes like, oh, come on, man. I don't want to attack anybody. You got to do it. For Allah, but we're not Muslims, we're Christians. Didn't matter. So, I mean, listen, I could go out in a day, forget 6 months or a year, and find crazy homeless people who are mentally ill, drugged out of their minds, don't even know who they are. Sometimes they do, they just find schizophrenics and do this. I, hypothetically, wouldn't do this. They'll edit that out and say I'm planning this. I could go out and in 24 hours, promise, take a homeless person out to dinner, give them $10,000 and promise them $10,000 more if they would say on tape that they're going to blow up buildings and kill people. I could then go put that out on YouTube. But see, what the FBI would first do is they'd get that homeless person an apartment, act like they're their friends, convince them to upload it to YouTube, because it wouldn't be convincing if it was 24 hours, I shot the video and then uploaded it on some dummy account. They'd say, how did they do that? The jury would at least ask that. See, they want to create the synthetic view that there's terrorism and a threat out there. This is how this works. But I could do this in less than 24 hours. Start waving $10,000 in front of some. I would profile some out-of-their-mind, semi-schizophrenic person, get them, dress them up, clean them up, go check them into a hotel. They do this sometimes when they need a quick one. I shouldn't be telling the FBI to do this. It's only the senior terrorist guys that know how to do this. The low-level guys are busy, you know, getting cats out of trees and things. You go, the quick way to do it is you go check them in to a, you know, 24-hour motel, you know, one of those places, rundown areas. Check them in for a few days, get them there, get them cleaned up, more presentable. Tell them, I'll give you another 1,000. Just write up how you're going to do it. They'll be like, all right, whatever you want. Even easier than getting a drunk to do it, you get a crackhead. Oh, that's even quicker. But see, it's not as believable when it comes out it's a crackhead on the news. So you want to find some old vet who's pickled their brain with alcohol, semi-crazy. That's how you do it. Anyway, side issue. I want to give the number out and go to your calls. The toll-free number to join us is 800-259-9.
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0: 231, 800-259-9231. It's first time callers again, by the way, because I want to give new people a chance to get on air and sit on hold. I'm trying to go to the calls. 800-259-9231. So I went and just reviewed. It was over 100. I spent a few hours last night and even cracked open some Bluebell orange swirl ice cream. Shouldn't have done it. Had a pint of that, and boy, was it good. By the way, that's not product placement. Bluebell's not paying me to be a sponsor, though I would gladly be a sponsor for Bluebell. Made right here in Central Texas. I've sure bought enough of it over the years. Point is, I did my research, and it was case after case where they had to admit in court, even mainstream news had to admit, the FBI whole cloth goes out and finds low-grade morons and sets them up. Now, because of the non-existent threat, no bombings of buses, no bombings of trains, no nothing but the continual fake people they bust, we're now told the TSA is going to be listening to what you're saying in plain clothes. The same people at the airports. I could talk about it because Dave Mustaine did do a tweet about it, but soon he's going to come on air and tell the full story of what happened to his daughter, Electra, so sweet, when he and his wife, Pam, and his daughter, Electra, were visiting, and what happened there. There's another famous movie star actress who talked about how she was singled out by a woman to be groped, and clearly the woman was enjoying it. Oh, yeah. When you're sitting there and they're clearly enjoying it, because I've done a pat-down one time to see what they would do, and no exaggeration, he first told me he was a listener, began smacking his lips. He either enjoyed the power over me or he was enjoying it the other way. And I was wearing a tight T-shirt. I've never had a man. I've been to the medical doctor. They've never rubbed on my chest and gone, this won't take too long. And I'm just going, whoa, don't touch me down there. I'm going to sue you. He's like, I just do what I have to. And he looked up at me, his little twinkle eyes, and he said, I have administrative rights, and smiled at me. And I was just like, wow. I actually recorded it all, but it's so embarrassing. I've never even aired it. It's like I'm listening to the recording of it because my iPhone's like over here in the box, like 5 feet away, and you can boost it and hear it. And it's. I can lie to myself and say I went through a partial pat down because I was doing a test, and that was kind of my rationale. It's 9 a.m. I've been up till 4 a.m. with Sean Stone and Tyrell Ventura. Yes, I did have a couple of toddies when I was out there. I shouldn't have. And nightcaps, I guess they call them. And I'm sitting there, and I just want to get on the plane and go to sleep. I want to get home. Of course, the adventure didn't end there. Then they had the dead soldier on the plane and all of that. It was wild. And I just was like, oh, just, I did say, just do not touch my genitals. Doctors have touched them a few times, you know, in physicals. I can't handle it. And he didn't do it because I stopped after I went through and watched him grabbing men's genitals, grabbing women's genitals. They go right at the women's breasts, grab them. I mean, again, if my wife isn't in, we've all had girlfriends, wives, you know, women. If your wife isn't expecting it, she's there making coffee at 6 a.m. and you come up behind her and, you know, hug her. And sometimes they like it, sometimes they don't. You know, this is a big deal being touched, and it's such a violation. That's why they've had combat veterans who are airline pilots who can't fly and go and throw up, because it's not just like cops. You've seen cops do frisking. They're just like, okay, checking because you're arrested, and they're like, you know, actually looking for a weapon. They can see there's not one in your pants, whatever. They'll search you for drugs at the jail. They're not wanting to go in your pants, most of them. With the TSA, I mean, hot blonde going through, I'm like, watch this. I've flown with Dew and Aaron. I'm like, watch this. She's smoking. She's getting a full one. You see the predator manager run up the pot belly, always got the little weird stubble, you know, the pervert thing. It's like, get her over here, even after the body scan. And they're just like, men are just going, mm-hmm. And it is. I mean, they've even had TSA come up with naked body scans of men and women movie stars and ask them to sign it, and had women hit on the men and say, I want a date. They've had to settle for this. They've had to settle lawsuits where they openly ask them out for dates. I just got to say, you are totally gorgeous. As the woman's crying as they're grabbing their breast. I mean, this is America. And I'm like, watch that. That woman is gorgeous. You know she's getting it. And he's like, yep, here it is. And they're like, get over here, hottie. Oh, yeah. And again, for a normal man, everything about being with your wife, with a woman you love, is about the excitement. The more excited they are, the better it is. Sorry if folks don't want to hear this, but this is real life. That's the excitement of sex. I'm the opposite of someone, and there are people who like to take it, who like to be mean. Opposite of Alex Jones, okay? This is what we're dealing with. So it's like, wow, you get paid $20 an hour and get to grope 14-year-old girls? And Dave said, that's it. I don't even have the money, but he goes, I'm going to have to start getting my own private jet because I cannot. And I go, oh, I said, Dave, you know they're coming to the private jets now. Yeah, there's the top blonde model. We've got the article on screen, and she said the female security guard, there was no doubt about her sexual orientation, and she enjoyed it. Well, it's like Miss USA crying. They went in her pants. They're like, Miss USA? They went in her pants and into her body. I mean, I remember flying with Ventura when they went into his, when they were grabbing the front, he was going, East Germany, East Germany, I can't, that's why I'm leaving this country. But when they went back behind and up into his buttocks and were shoving their hand in there. Ventura was so angry. He can confirm this. I've never told the story. We got in a screaming argument in the taxi to the hotel. I mean, Ventura, this is after we flew to New Orleans. Ventura was so angry. He was in a rage for weeks. And that's then when he told me, controlled rage, he said, that's it, I'm suing. I figured out why I'm so mad at everybody. Ventura's real, folks. He's not a tough guy. Like, he is actually, you know, aggressive guy. And so we're like talking about the TSA, and I'm like, we can fight it. We can save America. And he's like, what are you going to do? What are you going to do? This country's a bunch of people that want to be slaves. Ah! And we're almost in a fight in the taxi. And the guy's like, whoa, whoa. Because he was so angry. People were trying to, oh my. Because, I mean, I was watching him going, it was just like the South Park episode. It was literally the women doing this to Ventura, because it was women doing it there at the Atlanta airport. They all have different sex to it. We're going, oh, yeah, that's Ventura. It was just like the, let me look inside you. I mean, it was exactly out of the South Park episode. And there were TSA people walking around taking photos of Ventura. And he's there like 5 minutes where they're just going all over him. And he's just going, oh this country. Oh, yeah. And because it built it for like a minute, he's letting them rub all over him. They go over his chest. They go down his legs. Then they go up to his genitals. Then they go. And then when they start like going, well, let's see what's in there. He was just like, ah. And I'm taking photos. We go get something to eat because the plane's delayed. And he goes, erase them. And I go, but you might need them if you're going to sue for this court thing, because he was already talking about it then. Don't tell anyone, Alex, I'm going to sue them. And if a man can't get a day in court, I just might leave this country. I tell you, I can't believe it. It's out of East Germany. I just let me see the phone. Okay, erase them. I believe you. I believe you erased them. Good, good. Just don't talk about this for now. It's embarrassing. But you know what? Now he's talked about a lot of it. I'll just tell the full story. That is a blow-by-blow of what went on. And then the stomping around the airport. And he's usually like a big teddy bear. Really friendly, nice guy, you know, talking to old ladies and stuff. But and then I watched him in this rage, definitely taking time off his life. A controlled rage, basically grinding his teeth on the airplane. And it's normal. And now here we are in this country. Did I tell you Rand Paul, Senator Rand Paul's coming up in a big exclusive interview in the third hour today? Imagine, this was already going on, folks. They've already got InfraGuard. They've already got all these spies. My dad and almost every dentist he knows was approached to be on Homeland Security payroll to spy on their patients. That's so illegal. Violates the Fourth Amendment, violates the Tenth Amendment, states' rights. And it's pre-crime. It's not like, oh, we think somebody did something wrong. Of course, it's really the FBI and ATF shipping drugs in, guns out. It's not just the ATF involved in that. No, it's about letting you know. Here's the key. It's about letting you know that you're being watched. Well, I say, listen, criminals, I know I'm being watched. You're being watched. And you're being exposed. If you give in to them going, you know what, we are watching you. The CIA is watching you. We've hired all the executives and doctors and InfraGuard or tried to. And we've got the preachers are on these power trips now spying on their flock. And I heard you were criticizing the government. The son of the Lord, my son. I mean, these are authoritarian piles of trash and need to be rebuked. And God has laid it on my heart. I think I'm going to start going in the churches, and when I hear those sermons, I'm going to stand up. I'm done. And I want you to do that, too. It is time. Go, what are you, an East German traitor? We know you've been hired by the government. Your denomination told you to do this. This is a government that's criminal. You're not looking for terrorists. You're looking for Americans. You're a globalist infiltrator mole. This isn't a church. This is a New World Order synagogue of devilry, a church of iniquity, a mosque of Satanism, whatever you want to call it. It's so incredible. You're being watched, globalist, and we know you're trying to watch us because you know we're hot on your trail. You know what they use the NSA for, and this has been declassified, to find out when separate agency arms that aren't black, that means part of the New World Order black op, black side, white side, nothing to do with black people. They use the NSA to spy on people in the system that are whistleblowers and media. That's why Obama's now jailing all these journalists that talk to whistleblowers. Whistleblower exposes $1 billion stolen. The reporter and the whistleblower go to jail under national security. Never before done. Whistleblowing crimes is totally protected. Not anymore. Because a mafia group of murderers run this country. And I told you, I'm just letting it all hang out. They'll probably kill me. Knock on wood, I hope they don't. And I'm in God's hands. But I'm going to tell it like it is and know that somebody did. Okay? Right out of East Germany, right out of Soviet Russia, right out of despotism, right out of 1984, right out of the gates of hell. You're talking about spies everywhere, and they want you to know they're spying on you. That's the thing about the New World Order. They don't even hide what they're doing now. It's like, yeah, we ship most of the drugs in. Yeah, most of the big banks have been caught laundering drug money. Yeah, some of the big defense contractors do run child kidnapping rings. And yeah, they snuff some of the kids in films, but that's a big profit. But you know what? We're going to take all your rights because scary men with turbans want to get you. But yeah, those scary men with turbans, they are on record working for the CIA and foreign groups. And they are putting them in power in Libya and Syria and Egypt. But that's okay. Because we're going to have the TSA, the federal government, on the highways and the roads and the bus terminals in plain clothes like air marshals spying on you. And by the way, they say for crime. That's why Homeland Security is now raiding people's gardens and the Amish. It's infrastructure protection. Imagine powerful megacorporations, bigger than most governments, who own governments and who can get away with anything. What would they do? They would raise taxes and transfer it to themselves in corporate welfare and bailouts, and they would shut down everybody. And as Thomas Jefferson said, what level of tyranny will you live under? The exact amount you'll put up with. You understand? There's no limit. There are crooks in every level of the system that have now gotten in. We've reached that critical mass where there's always somebody wilder and more wicked who wants to push the envelope. Emergency. Mayday. Global emergency. I just got chills. Big Sis launches undercover TSA spies to ride Houston buses, feds to watch for suspicious activity, pre-crime behavior. I told you they were in Houston and Dallas 7 years ago from my sources in the police departments. It's now been announced last year. Told you. Remember, I'd always say, they're already on the streets with undercover people in Florida and Texas and Michigan and California and Massachusetts and New York. And now they're going to have feds out With the helmets on, the black uniforms, and German shepherds bugging, acting tough to intimidate everybody, not to make you feel safe. They're getting you ready for true martial law. This is soft martial law being implemented. Now, you guys are going to get to talk to Bob Chapman, because I, on whatever issue, you can talk to me, you can talk to him, we'll go to your calls. I meant to go to him earlier, but I just am, my head is spinning right now. Got a bunch of other articles that are just incredibly important. We've got Ted Nugent responding to the Secret Service saying they're going to come after him for his comments. We've got Rand Paul coming up. We've got this new Internet Censorship Act coming up. We've got Rand Paul talking about that. Second, MEP calls ACTA Internet Treaty a threat to liberties, cannot guarantee adequate protection for citizens' rights. That's Infowars.com breaking. I've got news from all these prominent people. Look at this article with this LAX airport with the movie star getting her breast grabbed. And it's all on tape. I mean, and movie stars. And they're just like, you know you're getting groped. Because this is like, imagine for these perverts. It's like, I imagine the LAX people. They get to be pedophiles. They get to grope movie stars and get like jumping off a cliff. I mean, I certainly wouldn't like that. It's amazing. You couldn't pay me $10 million to fondle women and children all day. We'll be right back. Stay with us. Hour number two. Coming up at the start of the third hour, we're going to air an exclusive interview I taped. An exclusive interview that I taped with Senator Rand Paul. That is coming up. We got Bob Chapman, who I want to get on as a roving, not just every Friday at the same time. Bob's too good for that. He's got too much to do. I'd like to have him on. There's been a bunch of big events every few weeks, and he'll be honoring us with his presence coming up in the next segment. I got a bunch of incredible news, obviously, as well, we're going to be going over. And your calls while Bob's on with us. I know Bob loves calls. Sometimes he's like, let's go to the calls, Alex. I can't imitate his cool voice. And my mom's like, I haven't heard Bob lately. You got to get Bob on. I'm like, well, I always set him at a certain time because it's hard to get Bob unless you do that. But I've been asking him to come on. He's been too busy, but I do have him coming up for you, Mom, this Wednesday. So she's going to be listening. But let's talk to Brian in California before we go to Bob. Bob, do you think I'm, or Brian, do you think I'm a little overdoing it? Maybe it's good we're going to have the TSA outside the 10th Amendment spying on people in plain clothes on the streets of America. I mean, that's freedom to have federal secret police just randomly spying on thought crime, they admit.
2: No, I'm totally against it.
0: But that's freedom, though. I mean, everybody knows that, like Tony Montana in Scarface says, you want a Chavano in every corner spying on you? I mean, Cuba does that. It's freedom.
2: Yeah, not in my country, not in America, not here.
0: Maybe the new flag should be, maybe the new American flag should be like a snitch, like looking through your window blinds.
2: I'm from California. I'm from the tyranny capital of the nation. So, I mean, we know what the police state's all about here in California.
0: Yeah, well, I'm going to shut up. Tell me what's on your mind.
2: Well, actually, the reason I was calling in today was, I don't know if you guys are familiar with the Coachella thing that went down this weekend with the holographic images of Tupac on stage, but automatically, first thing that popped into my mind, Project Bluebeam. And I know you're familiar with that.
0: Now, I saw so, there was big news that Tupac, they've created holograms of him. I mean, Disney had that 60 years ago. And it is declassified. The U.S. government admits they can project 3,000-foot-tall Jesus, Buddha, Easter bunnies, flying saucers, Keebler elves, chupacabras, walruses, anything they want.
2: Imagine, exactly. And the fun about it was the response that people had from it. Because on Facebook and Twitter, it just was going crazy. People saying, oh, I got chills from it. I didn't know it was real. And just all these.
0: Remember when CNN
2: things.
0: Did that during the election? They had holograms. You know, their guests would join them via hologram.
2: Yeah, I do. I remember that as well. Yes, on Fox and on CNN.
0: Yeah,
2: yes, I remember that.
0: All of these goggles they've got, they phase it in to make sure the slaves won't resist. All the movies going to 3D, that's getting you ready for bigger goggles. It's going to be projected. And you're going to wear goggles, but then the next phase, this is what James Cameron's coming out with. I've talked to top Hollywood folks. It's no secret now. Well, you'll go to arenas that are like 80% a bowl, and then on a round stage, you will see holograms.
2: And it's scary to me. And then the scarier thing is when you mention Project Bluebeam, the people after they post these videos of the Tupac holograms, they say, well, what's that? What's that? Nobody even knows what Project Bluebeam is. And nobody even knows that the government has this technology. And nobody knows that NASA can do this. And it's just sad. But, you know, as soon as Tupac...
0: Well, most of them don't know they've been injected with the dozens of deadly cancer viruses that are meant to trigger when their hormone levels... go to a certain point when they're 55, 60, so the government doesn't have to pay them their Social Security. Most of them don't know they've been implanted. Basically, the analogy, I'm going to do a YouTube video, it's like Escape from New York, where they put exploding detonators in Snake Plissken's neck and his carotid arteries. We've all been implanted with exploding viral plaques. I mean, we ought to be mad at these people. They've already taken 20, 30% off our lives. Some people, it triggers early. So you get a kid dying of cancer. We'll be right back. We do have the Rand Paul interview coming up. Senator Rand Paul in the third hour. And we're talking right now to the one, the only, Bob Chapman of the International Forecaster. Hadn't been on this in a few weeks. So much has happened. So much has been unfolding. We have a stack of articles at Infowars.com today breaking this down. It is so important to get to your friends and family and explain to them Goldman Sachs, JP Morgan Chase, and a handful of other big banks are directly engaged in a global coup d'etat over every sovereign nation. They admit this and call it that themselves in their own documents, in the Financial Times, in the Economist. They're proud of it. Just search Goldman Sachs coup in Europe. They brag. The money's not owed to them. It's their debt, their fraud. They built a Ponzi scheme so big and then threatened to bring down the world market if you don't give in to them. It's like strapping a nuclear weapon to yourself and saying, do what I say or I'll detonate it in the middle of Chicago. That's what we're talking about here. This is the New World Order, and they've got their operatives in there everywhere. And they're now federalizing the police. They're putting spies on the street. They're training the police for forced inoculations, blood draws. I was just talking to a friend where it had been more than 10 years. She's younger than I am. A little more than 10 years since he'd been 18 years old and had done some odd jobs and didn't even know about paying taxes. It had been a few hundred dollars. It turned into more than $5,000 with penalties and interest after a decade. I didn't even know they could do that, but I guess they could do anything now. And the Internal Revenue Service that collects money for the private Federal Reserve, the banksters that we've been captured by through fraud, recognize that the coup d'etat, the financial coup d'etat, that's how you begin to remove them. Get past the puppets and the pageantry of Mitt Romney versus everybody else and Obama and get to the fact that this is who's running the society. Okay? And it's hiding in plain view, and it's us or them. Goldman Sachs rules the world, Bank of England next. Financial terrorists have exploited chaos they created to seize complete control. Mark Carney, the governor of Canada's central bank, has been informally approached as the potential candidate to replace Sir Marvin King as the head of the Bank of England in June of next year, reports the Financial Times. Now, he's the head of the Bank of Canada, which is private right now. It's their Federal Reserve. It's all the same shareholders. And the point is, he's former Goldman Sachs. He was involved in the Russian crisis in 98, looting and robbing them as well. It's all the same. I mean, these guys wear suits. They look distinguished. Ted Bundy looked distinguished. And this is what they're doing. And they're purposefully imploding the world, not just to get the assets. They want you poor so they can take control of your life. These are eugenicists. To a man, you're not in the club if you're not into this. It's the psycho religion, the control freak, abuser, predator religion that sees us as a side of lamb on the table to be carved up. Well, I'm not a lamb to be carved up, punks. And I'm sick of what you've done. And you people are so stupid. On your power trips, I've studied you. You've got blowback from all the evil you're doing into your own families and your own lives. But you don't care. You want to carry out the evil no matter what. You're not even winning. It's bad enough to be evil and ruthless, but you're destroying the planet in the process of telling us you're saving it. You're given over to true dark side, and you're not in control. Forces a lot darker than you are. You're only instruments of this, and you know it. But you don't care. You're attracted like moths to that black flame. Goldman Sachs rules the world. Bank of England next. Financial terrorists have exploited chaos they created to seize complete control. Amid Euro slump, the IMF rethinks austerity. That's what Dominique Strauss-Kahn said before they set him up with the fake hooker, which is now admitted to be fake and a French intelligence operation. We told you that day one. It's now been confirmed. Sarkozy did stuff like Twitter before the police had even been called. They didn't get their time zone straight, and it came out that he was under French intelligence, and that whole thing was run by them. And she was connected to organized crime, of course, run by French intelligence and others. So now they're saying if we squeeze too tight, it'll implode things faster. So the bankers are debating, hey, but the high up ones are like, that's the point. Destroy. It's like, but the DU, if we use it in Lebanon, will blow back into Israel. The DU, if we use it in other areas like Gaza, blows right back across us in the prevailing winds out of the Mediterranean. And the New World Order just said, use thousands of tons, but it'll kill everybody in Israel. Soft kill. Fire weapons. Everyone must partake of death in the New World Order. Continuing here. Okay, let's go to Bob Chapman. Bob, what do you make of the statements I've made? What's the latest there at the International Forecaster in your research? What's happening? What's the latest manipulations? What do you make of Corzine, the announcement that he did lie, he did steal the money, and he's not going to get in trouble?
3: Well, that's a real hatful because he should be fined at least, and a very, very, very large fine. But I think that's what will happen in the end. And as I said, when the story broke, I explained why. I said, everybody's going to get their money back. Right now, they've got about 68 to 70% back. And in time, they'll work it out. That's, at least that's my take on it. In reference to what you were talking about, have you discussed the new House Bill 1318, I think it is? Which has been passed in the Senate and is now in the House in committee. And I think it's a transportation bill. And part of that bill is to confiscate or cancel the passports of people who try to leave the country who owe the government money. Are you familiar with that?
0: I am a little bit, Bob. Tell me more.
3: Well, it's really as simple as that. Of course, you could step aside and say, well, if that's what you want to do, clear everybody to make sure they don't own the IRS money before they try to take a trip. But they're not going to do that. They're going to terrorize people at the airport. And I think that's what they're up to. Now, this bill, and this, I'll call it an amendment to that bill, I think that they're going to have real problems passing that. And it could be struck down, but it just shows you the length of what these people will do.
0: Sure, I'm familiar with the bill that's passed the Senate and they think it's going to pass the House to create debtor's prisons, basically, and not let you leave the country. And Homeland Security has said they're going to not let you have a job if you owe taxes next. Now, no judge, no jury. You can't revoke someone's citizenship. They have to renounce it. That's part of law, part of the Constitution, and the lawyers concurred with my analysis, because I've seen them in the news since, saying, yes, this is basically revoking citizenship by stealth to say we're canceling your passport. I mean, that is only Stalin did stuff like that. I mean, this is, and people are like, well, they're now doing it for people that hadn't paid their child support. That's what I mean. It's totally illegal. But so is having federal spies on the streets randomly spying on people with pre-crime, Bob.
3: That's true.
0: Why do you think it's moving so fast and they're so out in the open?
3: They have a lot of stuff lined up that they want to put in position. I mean, the week before last, we had a woman who runs the commodities for J.P. Morgan Chase, Blythe Masters, on CNBC. Now, in that capacity, she nor anybody else had ever been on JPM, on behalf of JPM and CNBC. And everything was pre-staged. And she was making excuses why they were following the law, because people were saying that the markets were rigged, they were manipulated, and we wouldn't do that sort of thing. We're not that kind of company. We're just working for our clients. So there's something in that area coming down the road. I don't know what it is yet. I would suspect perhaps the CFTC might be going to make some limitations and actually police them for the purchase of different kinds of futures, and in particular, in this case, silver. They've been manipulating the market for a long time, but now it's in a big way. And maybe they want to get the onus off their back, for all I know. But something's going on.
0: Well, it certainly is, and they're trying to accelerate basically a soft martial law to get everybody ready for it. So what I hear from you is it looks like things are deteriorating a lot faster. Is that what you're saying, Bob?
3: It is, and it was in relation to your comment that that is, and yes, it is. Expedition of the plans that they have put in place and haven't had in place for many, many years.
0: Bob, we're going to go to break. I want to take a bunch of calls because whatever issue they raise on the waterfront, I know you can comment on it, and it's always interesting. And then towards the end of the hour, other tidbits that you think are important people should look into, and I'll throw out some other news at you. I'll get your take on Ron Paul. We got Senator Rand Paul coming up. Interview I taped right before we went live today. Amazing information on that front. Stay with us. We'll be right back. Bob Chapman is our guest, and I didn't know that he was under the weather, but we still appreciate him joining us. We can hear that in his voice. I want to go to some of your phone calls, and we will start those in the next segment. But, Bob, I'm always asking, you know, the questions here. Tell me some of the things the International Forecaster has been looking at and what you think is most important on the radar screen.
3: Well, I think overall, you're looking at a situation in Europe that is insolvable, and they don't know what to do now. If you notice, for a month or so, you've not heard much from the Illuminists, the bureaucrats, the politicians. And now there's a fight going on between the Europeans and the U.S. members. And the Europeans are saying, look, you got to help us with this thing. We already put a lot of money into it. We want you to put in, along with Japan and China and other third world countries that haven't put anything in, we want you to put a lot more money in. And they're saying, why should we do that? We didn't create the problem, you did. And that's what's going on. And it could lead to no good end because they're not cooperating with each other. It's been going on for what I think is a substantial amount of time. And so I think you're going to have some blow-ups here. We had three more suicides in Greece yesterday. People have just given up. I don't know what the election's going to accomplish on May 6th. They cannot be a majority. And even if the two major parties got together, they still only get 40% of the vote at the outside. So there may be two or three elections until finally something happens. There's a major investigation going on with a former member of the government who stole millions and millions of dollars. And this was a program where in the process of purchasing silent submarines, the money was weaved through a group of offshore corporations. So you know that this person is guilty because why would he do such a thing?
0: Are you talking about Greece right now?
3: Yes, I am.
0: Yeah. Let me raise this point to you. This is out of the Washington Post saying what you just said. Amid euro slump, the IMF rethinks austerity. And you had said 8-9 months ago, whenever that Dominique Strauss-Kahn thing happened, that it was a setup, that it was run by Sarkozy, that later came out, and that Kahn didn't want to squeeze as hard, not because he's a nice guy, but he's saying we're going to kill the golden goose. You can't impoverish them this fast. And so they basically removed him because he was set to also be able to beat Sarkozy coming up in the election. Now the person that you're friends with, Le Pen's doing good. But the point here is that the bankers are realizing that they are killing the golden goose, and they're now admitting this.
3: And they have no solution to the debt. Now they get Spain on their hands. You're talking a minimum of $1.5 trillion. And it could be as high as $2.5 trillion. If you put them all together, you get $6 trillion. And there's no way they can come up with it without destroying their financial base. And so we continue to see this avoidance of responsibility as

0: unraveling, what do you expect gold to do when that unraveling accelerates? Because I know it always takes longer, but you're saying 1 or 2 years. A lot of experts are saying 6 months or so.
1: There's no telling. But I think this year it would be safe to say that gold could test 2,000, 2,200. It's very hard to make predictions because they keep on, you know, moving the goalposts.
0: Yeah, things are so rigged now. It's admitted we're in total la-la land here. I mean, there's incredible inflation. They tell us there basically is no inflation. They tell us unemployment is less than half of what it really is. Next, they're going to tell us pigs can fly. Phone calls for Bob Chapman. Straight ahead, I'm Alex Jones. Why do you think I'm a Baroque? If there's a new way, I'll be the first in line. But it better work this time. Yeah, I want to go back to our republic, back to our Constitution. People keep blaming the Constitution, Time Magazine, Newsweek. They want you to know all the problems are the fault of that. Of course, they're the ones who've already basically gotten rid of it. And jeepers creepers, you get rid of it, you're a giant slave. We're going to calls, but Bob, what else is on your radar screen right now?
1: Well, I think that last item is very important. I hope that the listening audience pursues that bill in the House. House Bill 1813, I think it is. And, you know, each time they go to try to pass one of these things, if we can stop them, I know it's a small victory, but it's a very important one. You brushed upon earlier what's going to happen with Corzine, and I think that's going to fall into the background because I believe that what they'll do is fine him, but it won't be a tough fine. And maybe even the company that's bankrupt will pay it. But there's a lot more of these coming down the line. And we got suits against J.P. Morgan, Bank of America, Wells Fargo. We have people getting caught in the commodity business. Taking positions and putting them on hold by putting them in another company account. There's all sorts of terrible things going on in that industry. And I think a lot more of them are going to come to surface, and they're in the process of doing so now.
0: Yeah, that's what it telegraphs to me. Their reluctance to prosecute him is because they know they're all in the same position, and so they're setting the precedent to not pay people and to take folks' money. And that's what Max Kaiser says. That's what other guests we've had on confer. I mean, I know you don't like to give us time frames on the meltdown, but it's pretty bad now. What signs should we look for?
1: Well, I think the bond market is the first place to look. And they have just been unsuccessful at taking the 10-year U.S. note down to a yield of 2.5%. It's, I should say, the outside market, the long bonds, in that category. And I think what they're going to start doing again is a continuation of Operation Twist, which is aiding markets in one place and selling markets in another place. And it's coming to light, too, that they're taking direct orders from J.P. Morgan Chase and Goldman Sachs. And I see that alluded to in much of the press throughout the world. And that's something really new. You know, like, they're the bad guys, and they're not really taking orders. They're taking orders from Wall Street.
0: Well said. Let's go to your phone calls. Nicole in Michigan, you're on the air.
2: Hi, Alex. Thanks so much for taking my call.
0: Thanks for calling.
2: I actually had a question about vaccines, but my husband is here with me, and he wanted to share an experience he had in the military with a vaccine.
0: Sure.
3: Hey, Jones. My name is John.
0: Sure. Go ahead.
3: Hey, I was medically discharged.

0: from the Air Force, pending a quote-unquote flu shot. Within an hour of having this thing, I was with an anaphylactic, what do you call that?
1: Anaphylactic shock.
0: And it lasted for over a couple years.
2: Yeah, you know, a lot of times they tell you they're shooting you up with one thing and it's really another. You might have been shot up with a small amount of nerve gas, biological. You really have no idea. They use you in late stage testing of weapon systems, you name it. You can look up Project Shad and other programs that have gone on right up until the 90s. That's the latest stuff we've seen declassified. And they actually kill U.S. troops routinely. U.S. troops are seen as expendable, basically like rhesus monkeys or rats. And I had one of Governor Perry's employees, who I've seen on television, it is one of his spokesmen, come to my Endgame event when I was showing the Endgame film. And he said, no, it's I was at Fort Sam Houston in San Antonio. I was a medic a decade ago. This is a decade from then. And he said that we were told to shoot them up with a flu shot, and they all died. And then we were told to scrub the whole thing out. So that's the type of stuff they do. I mean, was it a special shot, or do they line everybody up and give them the shots?
0: Well, check this out. We have routine flu shots on a yearly basis. And around that time, they were having the anthrax shot. And I told him, I said, I wasn't going to get it. And I told my chief, I said, I'm not taking this anthrax shot. And he said, you're going to be court-martialed and probably dishonorable discharge. I said, well, I'd rather have that than die.
2: So they just lied and said, here's the flu shot, and it was probably the anthrax. Because the anthrax did kill a bunch of people, and they had mutinies finally, as you know. It was in the newspapers, and the doctors said they wouldn't do it, so it stopped. Because it was causing anaphylactic shock, heart attacks, death, autoimmune disorders. What year was this that this happened to you?
0: It was around the year 2003. 2001 or 2002, I think.
2: Yeah, it was 2002, late 01, 02, when the government did the anthrax attacks, and now admitted it was super U.S. grade, was mailed from Fort Detrick and all the rest of it, and they, you know, had a couple patsies that they tried to set up, and they finally killed one of them to make it stick. But, yeah, that was the first time they did it, and then they had to suspend it because the maker, you know, admittedly had so many problems at their plant. It was so it was killing so many people, but it wasn't a problem. They're just seeing if they can do this to you. Wow, that's amazing. So how? Tell folks what it was like to be in the shock for a year, and then we'll get Bob's take.
0: Let me elaborate a little bit more on this shot. They gave me the shot, and within an hour, I was in the emergency room, almost dead. They had to pump me full of different drugs and stuff to get me out of it. Well, long story short, about three times a month, I would get this reaction, and it would happen just whenever. It'd wake me up at 2, 3 in the morning, or it happened when I got to work. And I was covered from head to toe with red spots for up to a year, over a year, actually.
2: Yeah, that was your body battling to get, I mean, it turned out with that shot, it had, I'm not trying to scare you, look this up, so many cancer viruses and other microplasms in it, that particular shot, that they couldn't even count them all. I mean, you were shot up with just an incredible bioweapon, and you are now, and all those troops that got it, a walking laboratory experiment. I mean, they committed an amazing crime against you.
0: Yeah, my immune system is shot. I get sick quite often now, where before, like when I was in high school, I had a perfect attendance award. I never missed work. And then once I got this shot, I was I'm highly allergic to everything.
2: So what do you think happened? Do you think they lied to you and gave you an anthrax and told you it was flu?
0: Well, I'm not 100% sure. I really can't say because they do these mass flu shots where you, like, we would go to the base theater and you would just line up and get them. So I don't know if they said, all right, I've got his number. I'm going to get him a different dose.
2: And
0: I can't say
2: and
0: that.
2: And then they lie to you. Then they lie to you and say it's the law. The military is the only group, when you sign the contract, that says they can give approved, FDA-approved shots. But it's law, no experimental. But they just lie to you and shoot you up. And all the stupid sergeants and captains and majors that take part in it, they're all walking dead, too. And so I hope they all enjoy following orders, because you're dead. It's going to take a lot of time off your life. And the reason I'm being a straight shooter with you, buddy, is so other people listen, and so this stops, and so people stop shooting their kids up, because they are killing us. And I'm sorry to talk that harsh to you, but I'm sure you want to warn other people. What would you do now if you had it all over to do again?
0: Well, I wouldn't take it, obviously. But it, what's kind of funny is I've had this flu shot on a yearly basis. I was in the military for 8 years, and I've had that same flu shot, supposedly same flu shot every year. And well, I never had any rashes.
2: Sure. Well, listen, they also build up, and they're different every year. And it never, they never guessed the right flu the year before, never works on record. Each year lowers your immunity by 50%, big Canadian study. So you just keep lowering it, lowering it. Three consecutive shots, if you're above the age of 55, major studies, doubles your chances of Alzheimer's. Most people I talk to, I go, when did your mom or dad really start deteriorating and then you got diagnosed? They said, I don't know, it was 6 months ago. And I said, did they get a flu shot about a week before? And they went, oh, that's right, she did. I'm like, let me show you right here at the computer. And I just take them over. There's a prominent person a few weeks ago I was talking to about this. And they went, and I'm like, look, there's the studies. Again, they're murdering us, but they murder us in a way where we crawl off and then their system can suck money out of us. But listen, look, your body may fight it off eventually with the proper vitamins, minerals, and prayer and cleansing and things. But at least you're not like the troops in Project Shad, where in some cases they would take them into a room, nerve gas them, and they die on the spot. And then they tell their family they died of flu. So at least you weren't murdered on the spot as part of the patriotic freedom by the criminals that run things. How does that sound, sir?
0: Oh, it's great. But
2: listen, I'm gonna get Bob Chapman's take on this. Bob, you're a veteran yourself. I know you've studied all this. What do you think about what the globalists do to people, the little gift they give everybody that keeps giving?
1: Well, it was like, as I look back, I was lucky I wasn't taken into some of those programs. They were mostly biological at that time. They had other kinds of programs. But, you know, you never would think for a second that your own government would give you something that would kill you. And they are, and they have been, and evidently they'll continue to.
2: Well, they really love killing kids.
1: You people thinking of going in the military, you better think twice.
2: Well, that's the issue here, is that it's all on record. And it's not just military. It's foster kids. It's regular, you know, kids just getting shots. And again, you're right. You'd never think the government would do that, this type of betrayal. But it's not the government. It's the banker eugenics crime syndicate that now has reached critical mass and has gotten its people in almost all the major power positions. That's why it's so refreshing to have a Ron Paul in Congress, or a Senator Paul, or a Walter Jones. But maybe 50 or so, Ron Paul, I agree with his number, in the House are good. 10 good senators, Rand said, when I talked to him today, the interview is coming up. I mean, that's scary. 50 or so members of the House, 10 senators. All the rest are wanton scum.
1: Unbelievable.
2: Unbelievable. Folks, I want to explain something. The guys Google everything I'm saying in there, or start page it, they search it. They just showed all the Shad documents on TV, if you're watching. I'm not making this up. I can pull up AP, BBC, and it'll say, yes, in thousands of tests on ships, they sprayed chemical, biological, radiological. But then if you read deeper and then get into the Department of Energy and other documents, folks, they would kill people. The media tells you about people they sprayed that, you know, get tumors and die 10, 20 years later. In many cases, they go, all right, you guys show up. We're picking Johnson, Brown, Horowitz, Sanchez. This Saturday, your leave's canceled. Because I've read the records. I've had some of the survivors on of some of the tests that weren't as lethal. And then they just march them in, nerve gas them, and they've got these special doctors who then package them. They always send everybody else off on leave. They kill them, and then they dissect their bodies, and then they tell their family they died of flu. I mean, the magnitude of this evil, but it's the globalist testing cadres of doctors that will march a young private in and murder them. Murder them. I mean, this is who runs our government, Bob.
1: Absolutely. and it's been gone for a long time. And, you know, I contend that the only way we're going to take this thing down, other than through Congress, is to have the financial system self-destruct. And when that happens, they lose their control. And that's the only way I can see getting to them.
2: And it's key when it collapses that they don't use it as judo to get even more power posing as saviors. We've got to demonize them with the truth. We have got to overrun them with the facts. We have got to expose them as the murdering terrorists they are, the financial terrorists. We've got to show they're the real government that hijacked our government. The buck stops with them, not with Mitt Romney or Obama, these teleprompter-reading puppets. Anything else Nicole's husband who jumped on the phone?
0: Yeah, John. Hey, I didn't give you the kicker. I went into the shot clinic, to talk to them about this shot several months after I've been having all these reactions. And they pulled up my shot records on the computer, and they said, yeah, it looks like you got two shots that day. I said, no, I only got one shot. And I pulled out my hard copy of my shot records, and they said, let me look at that. And I let them look at it, and they said, here, let me delete this one. And they deleted the one on the computer, and then they got ready to scratch the one off on my hard copy, and I snatched it back from them. I said, I'll just hold on to this. What do you think of that?
2: Oh, no. The people that are over that know it's killing people in many cases, and it's like fun. It's like a power trip. Listen, whenever they, 6 years ago, lined up the 1,000-plus kids and their parents in Maryland and Baltimore and said it was the law and had riot cops and dogs barking because it had been a big media issue, saying it's the law, you got to take the shots, I got the state attorney on, who was running it all. And I said, you know there's no law. You know you kick them out for truancy because they haven't had shots and then use that criminally, even though by law you can't kick them out for truancy when you're the one that kicked them out and you can't kick them out for no shots. And he goes, well, you ought to be a lawyer. That's exact. It starts laughing. And he goes, well, the judge had the waiver forms on his desk. But I go, you didn't tell people there were waiver forms. And he goes, man, you really ought to be one of us. Started laughing. And I went, wait a minute. Do you give your kids shots? And he laughed and said, no, I don't. It's like they think they're winning because they conned a bunch of people to come in and take shots they wouldn't give their own kid. And then the waiver forms right up on the desk, but they don't tell you. I mean, and I said to the guy, I said, because we went to break, I said, buddy, you got some bad mojo coming your way. And he's like, what is that, a threat? And I said, no, man. I go, you're not going to have to wait to go to hell. I said, you are going to be judged in this world. And I could tell it hit him. And I said, good. And I said, I'm not talking to you anymore. And we hung up on him. We'll be back with more calls with Bob Chapman. Stay with us. Something just hit me between the eyes during the break. I'm here on air. And I'm telling the story of the police dogs barking, the black uniforms. It was 1,200 children, over 1,000 parents. So it was over 2,000. It was on CNN, MSNBC. It was a big story. It was a hoax that it's the law to take shots. And they ran this media hoax to scare everybody at the beginning of the school year. I think it was like 2007. That was the year Endgame came out. So 5 years ago, almost 6 years ago. And I'm there telling that story just now, and I feel like a liar. I saw it on the news. I had the state attorney on. Forget his name. He's a black guy. It was the state attorney over Prince George County or whatever it's called. And it's so incredible that I know that story is exactly true as I just told it. Might have even been John Harmon board hopping and producing and running the show that day. He's the guy that gets to hear the behind-the-scenes stuff sometimes. But still, truth is so wild, I can't believe it. But it was on the news that they lied, had police dogs out for security because people had been protesting it. There were people there trying to warn the parents. The cops wouldn't let them go up and try to warn them. And that's when it hits me. That's why I got mad by the police shutting down the city for 5 hours for that police officer's motorcade who was killed. Valiant police officer, great guy from people I know that knew him. It's that they shut it down on purpose and have this big pageant about how much they care about the police. And they'll do the same thing for certain military funerals. But the cops that were killed in Fast and Furious, they didn't have big parades for them because they don't want to make a big deal out of it because it was killed by guns the attorney general helped ship in. And that's my point. They'll have these big, giant pageants for the military and police, but at the end of the day, the system could care less about you. That's what I'm trying to say, is the bigger the pageant the New World Order puts on, like I'm sure Arde Saveda actually probably was crying, you know, for that police officer that got killed, because now I've learned that they actually knew each other and that they were somewhat of friends. So, you know, I apologize for saying Arde Saveda was probably fake crying. The point is, because now that I've learned more about it behind the scenes, the point is that, Bob, you get what I'm saying, that I'm tired of like these big productions of how much they care about the troops when the people running our military are killing our troops. You see what I'm saying?
1: Absolutely. And the people who are in the military are the Pentagon. And they're doing that for two reasons. Number one, to take orders, where we're going to have a war next. And number two, to steal as much as they can.
2: Exactly. And I mean, even a lot of the higher-up officers aren't bad people. They're just order takers. They just follow orders and don't worry about it. They're busy playing golf, hanging out with their mistress. And so what if DU is soft-killing all the troops that huff it? I mean, that is such a huge crime right there. And that's why when they want me to get up and salute some dead soldier when I get off an airplane and then wait there for 30 minutes, I would be happy to salute them. But I guarantee, and I did, but if I was to go up, or, you know, put my hand over my heart or whatever, which is a salute, basically, if I went up and told all those Austin cops waiting to take that dead Air Force MP out to Fort Hood to be buried, I'll guarantee if I walked up and said, hey, the troops are breathing DU, it's bad for them, it's killing them, they're not giving them treatment, they'd be like, get out of here, traitor. See, being patriotic to them is being mindless and going along with the traitorous activity and then acting like you're patriotic. Do you see the hypocrisy there, Bob?
1: I certainly do. And when the minute of confrontation comes, and it will come between the public and those in the military who are willing to shoot at the public, they're going to find out that they made the wrong choice.
2: That's right. Those of you that signed on with the devil, you're not going to like it. All right, Bob Chapman with us for another 20 minutes or so to take your calls. And then we're going to get to the big Rand Paul interview that I did.
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2: Right before we went live today, there's video and audio, that is, coming up with the senator breaking news on that front. Right now, let's go back to John in Texas, then Ghost, Lloyd, Ed, Ivan, and others. Ivan's after John. John, you're on the air with Bob Chapman. Go ahead.
4: Yes, Bob Chapman, I got a question for you. It's good to talk to you. Welcome back to the show. I was watching Fox and Friends, also known as Fox and Fiends, and I was listening to how President Obama is now snatching up oceans. So the United Nations and our government is now not only snatching up land, but oceans. And I want to see what you think about that. And what's the difference between Americans during World War One when they refused to take the League of Nations and Americans today who still insist on letting the United Nations control things? Thank you.
2: The difference is the globalists had more sophisticated radio and could brainwash the public. Sorry, go ahead, Bob.
1: You know, as far as the two wars are concerned, most people who were in them who are alive are brainwashed. I mean, that's all I've heard for the last 100 years or less. And so that's the kind of reaction you would get. I would go to the American Legion and sit down and start talking to people. And you can't bring that subject up. They don't want to know that they were taken advantage of. The proof of it was what?
2: What was the other part of your question, sir? John dropped off. I mean, I think basically he was asking, why did Americans reject the UN after World War I, but accept it after World War II?
1: I think because you had different kind of people. America changed. That's over 50 years. They didn't have the kind of propaganda during the late teens and early 20s in the United States they had later.
2: Yeah, it was just print, but then they had newsreels and radio, and it had gotten really slick at brainwashing.
1: I think Madison M must have gotten 50-75% of their business from the government putting together those programs to brainwash people. I know when I was taking advertising in college, we discussed it. And then later, books came out on brainwashing and what the Chinese and North Koreans had done, and never mentioning what the U.S. had done.
2: You know, that's a good point, that brainwashing, Edward Bernays, Madison Avenue, all of that's on record, but the public's brainwashed to think brainwashing doesn't exist. We live in a brainwashed country.
1: For sure. To believe the idiotic stories that they're giving to people, and I still believe them.
2: Well, these are medical victims. I mean, that's why I used to get mad at sheep when they laugh at me and stuff. Now it's like a retarded child laughing at me. I mean, I'm sad for them. I'm like, oh dear. 15 years ago, somebody laughed at me, call me a tinfoil hat wearer. I would kind of go, hey buddy, this is serious. Don't laugh at me. Now I'm like, oh, I'm sorry, they got you. And they just smile at pre-programmed. I'm like, oh, you're a victim. I mean, really, they are. These are victims, folks. These are poor, mindless, brainwashed, helpless little victims. All right, we'll be right back with more of your phone calls straight ahead. Again, the CIA, all of it, foreign banker run. America has been captured. We've got to get it back. We'll be right back. Coming up in about 25 minutes, we're going to air an exclusive interview with the senator from the great state of Kentucky, Rand Paul, on a host of issues. This is going to be a newsworthy interview. You better believe it. He talks about his father's campaign. He talks about the UN takeover of America and Interpol, the TSA. He gets into, will he ever run for president? He also talks about, would he accept an invitation to run as vice president with Mitt Romney? I'm not very good at hyping things, actually, folks. I'm good at seeing reality and really cutting down to what it is. But I should have been telling you that from the very beginning of the show today if I wanted to have everybody stay right through to the end of the show. But because this is important information coming up with Rand Paul. Bob Chapman's our guest taking phone calls right now. Let's go ahead and talk to Ivan in Florida. You're on the air, sir.
5: Hey, how you doing, Alex?
2: Good.
5: I heard your show the other day with Wesley Rawls. And my question is, how do you prepare if you're either renting or you have a high mortgage in your home for the coming economic collapse?
2: Well, there's just a very good chance it could get Great Depression level. And for folks that don't know, 7 million people starved to death or died from complications from malnutrition. That's university numbers. You can look them up. And I've already gone over the fact that 90% or close to it are not self-sufficient. So it's just good to have a firearm with ammo, to have a couple firearms if you can afford it. And it's good to have some extra food and a water filter. And by the way, we have the best water filter out there. It's the Pro Pure Gravity Fed system. Of all the gravity systems, and there's some good ones out there, this is the next generation. It's what I personally use. It's what we use here. 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Haven't done a plug for anything in 2 hours plus, so might as well just tell you about ProPure, and there's a video up there where I break it down at InfoWars.com. But water filters, whatever you can afford, some basic food that stores. But more importantly, as Mr. Rawls said, friends and neighbors or country cousins that if things got really bad, you can go there and work with them. So that's kind of my backup plan is I live in the somewhat of the country now, but still it's only, 20 miles outside Austin. That's not really enough, but I can't commute further than that. I got country cousins. We've actually built a little metal building that can, it's pretty good size actually now, as a quote, hunting camp house, but it can double for other things. So, I'm really got the water, rainwater collection. I've really putting in the solar. I'm really moved to the country. I really put a wall and fence around my house proper and then a fence around the property itself was already there. I'm really, really know this is real. Bob Chapman, you want to tackle that question?
1: I think you've covered it pretty well. I've done the same thing. And I think even if you don't know people well, that when their food runs out, and if they have the basics to be able to compete in a terrible environment, it's in your best interest to feed them and arm them.
2: But even if it's a flash crash instead of this slow slide into depression, that'll take generally a few weeks to start getting crazy. Even the big crash of 29, it didn't get wild for a couple of years. So generally, in fact, in almost all cases, it takes a while for this to unroll. The problem is you got about 2% getting prepped now. If it goes to 4% or so, all the actuaries show everything will skyrocket in price. You won't be able to get it. The supply chains aren't there. Can you imagine if we have a real depression? Versus people in the 30s, on average, hardworking, very Christian, very moral, chop wood all day for, a meal in the country. I've already had all the wood chops. Sorry, don't have enough food, to give you a meal. My family in the country, in the middle of nowhere, on dirt roads, had city people coming by all the time wanting help in the 30s. And crime went up, and almost all the deer and rabbits and squirrels were gone. At the end of the Great Depression, middle class people. My great grandparents went out and out of season, shot deer and stuff, and everybody did it because there wasn't food at the store, and you didn't have the money to go 25 miles into town. And a lot of the delivery things, stopped coming because they always had trucks that brought food out and stuff. You could buy staples. Salesmen, traveling salesmen selling food. Things really shut down for a while. Grapes of Wrath is exactly what it's like. People basically living at slave camps where you can leave and go starve, or you can work here as a slave and get ripped off. Grapes of Wrath is not an exaggeration. It got a lot worse than that. And folks, you need to understand this is real. And what's going to happen is people aren't going to be able to pay the taxes in the rural areas. And the feds are going to come with the locals to take the property, and they're going to get their butt shot off. And because people aren't going to leave their land and go bankrupt because the government wants some tax money nobody can pay. Bob Chapman.
1: Absolutely. And that might happen in the city as well. But it's more prone to happen in the country.
2: Yeah,
1: and they can't send 20 or 30 Homeland Security people or local police to each home that they are homestead that they want to take over.
2: Well, the police in most cases now are refusing to throw a 90-year-old woman out of a house that the banks foreclosed on just because they can't do it. They actually have humanity. Look, I believe when things get really bad, you're going to see the best in many people. I believe the police and military are going to be on our side by and large. That's why the system is going to bring in mercenaries, and they're going to stage psyops to demonize the American people. They're going to blow up police stations and shoot cops to try to blame the patriots for it. And I hope the police are sophisticated enough to know, in most cases, especially if the media is ready to jump on it and ready to roll out, and it's a spectacular massacre, know it's staged. Bob Chapman.
1: Agreed. There'll be great retaliation by people with broom handles as well as other things. Of course, that's not going to do it if you get 20 people well-armed who are going to take possession of your farm or your home, for that matter.
2: Well,
1: And so you've got to be prepared. That's what Alex has been talking about for the last 15 minutes. Don't wait. Get it done now.
2: And a lot of that's just being prepared mentally. Because
1: mental training is something that's not easy for people. Usually they learn the difference between what's good and what's bad when the first shot is fired. And they say, how do I use this thing? Show me how to sight in so I can shoot people with it. That's usually the learning curve for maybe 40% of the population.
2: Yeah, let me tell you, I'm down here in Texas, Bob. Almost anybody I know from Texas is a pretty good shot. It's pretty scary. And I know it's like that in a lot of other rural areas. The standard deal in Texas, this is standard, is you're stuck, you sit on in between granddaddy's legs when you're 4 years old and shoot Folgers coffee cans one after the other with a 410 to teach you the power of a firearm. Then you're told, don't touch. I don't want to go through the whole training. And then the next time you go out and shoot, they tell you what a great honor it is to get to shoot and how dangerous it is and all the basics. And if you make any mistakes, you get admonished, and now you don't get to blow up the Folgers cans. So the next time you get a chance, you want to do it just right. And by the time you're 10 years old, you can shoot like Annie Oakley.
1: Well, our kids grew up that way. So, and we didn't live in Texas. We live in California, but I did the same thing. Same age, 4 years old. Now, one of the interesting things was the first time my son shot a pistol at four. And it was a revolver. And I pulled a hammer back and put my finger over his finger on the trigger and pulled it. And, of course, he had these over his ears. Well, after it went off, he took the things off his ears, and he said, I understand what this does.
2: Yeah, it's people that you've got to show a four-year-old. That's the age. It goes all the way back to the founding of this country and before. Back then, they had to have the rifle right out in the open there in a little log cabin, and you had to have kids by age five knowing how to use it, because a lot of times daddy and mommy were gone. And there's a lot of cases of five-year-olds, you know, shooting marauders and things like that. Many cases of it. And so you had to show them, this is not a toy, you don't play with it, and this is the end you point, and this is where you pull the trigger, and you shove this into your shoulder. And if they don't listen the first time, that hurt, didn't it? Shove it into your shoulder. And that's how it's done. And then I see these full-grown adults who see a gun and literally go into panic fear, Bob.
1: Well, it's preconditioning. You know, they get into that mindset, and I don't want to know. Until they start taking incoming fire, and then you know, they say, well, how can I help? Well, here, take this 16 here. Well, how does it work? Just pull the trigger, it'll work.
2: Surprising what good shots women are. One women on average, I'm learning, are even better shots than men.
1: That's the truth.
2: Well, Bob Chapman.
1: Always been a better shot.
2: Bob, I'm sorry to hear your voice is out. Thanks for doing this with us. TheInternationalForecaster.com, folks. Find out more there. Or give Midas a call. They'll give you a free copy, 800-686-2237. Bob, we'll talk to you in the next few weeks. Thank you for the time. Let your voice get done. Quit doing so many interviews. Get some rest. We'll be back. I've taken some more phone calls before I air the Rand Paul interview with a senator earlier today. Let's go ahead and go to Ghost in Illinois. Ghost, you're on the air.
6: Thanks, Alex. I'd like to thank you for your inspiration. 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I reach out to the bikers, and I'm the CB Radio, Channel 19. I'm Paul Revere, and I just thank you once again for the inspiration to help save my country, Alex. I got four bullet points.
2: Go ahead.
6: Well, the first one is, with tomorrow being the anniversary of Paul Revere's ride, I'm proposing a national InfoWars Flag Day from now on. I'm 419. And the second one is, last week you were talking about putting Bill Gates and David Rockefeller's picture up on the wall so we know who the enemies of humanity are. And I'm proposing that we make an InfoWars deck of cards with the enemies of humanity, and we both know who the Joker is. And number three, I noticed on one of your decals that I bought for my car, I buy hundreds of your decals, the You Are the Resistance decal, in the bottom horizontally, you have InfoWars.com in a real small print. I'm saying if we could take that little small print, InfoWars.com, and put it vertically on one decal, we could have 20 to 30 little InfoWars decals to put in bathrooms, to put in.
2: No, I got telephone. It. Have a regular bumper sticker with InfoWars.com over and over again on it vertically so you can sit there and cut them off as little pieces.
6: Amen, brother. Well, that's my bullet point.
2: Well, very well said. Look, we've all got to get aggressive in this. The people are really ready to awaken right now. But the biggest thing is, when we say we are the resistance, it's not like, we're the resistance against the big government people. And it's like, we're just political and we just say that. We're in resistance against a global government run by banks whose policy is to bankrupt the individual, destroy national sovereignty, destroy the family, and inject everybody with cancer viruses on record. And if you're a new listener and heard that and are like, what? Just look, cancer viruses and vaccines. You'll get ABC, BBC, but it's all, yes, millions get cancer from it, but it's no big deal. They're doing it on purpose. I have all the documents. And again, I go back to, they kill troops in experiments. This is not our government. It's a group of criminals organized around science and this mutual admiration club that they're geniuses. It's mad scientists who think they're God. That's what the New World Order is. Financed by a bunch of crazy bankers that took over through fraud. And world government's here. Ghost, good to hear from you. Lloyd in Wisconsin, you're on the air.
7: Hey, how you doing?
2: Good.
7: Yeah, I live over by some military base in southeastern Wisconsin, and for the past couple of months, I've been hearing gunfire pretty frequently around 7 o'clock, from 7 o'clock in the morning till about 11 o'clock in the afternoon. A couple of times I would hear it at night, around 11 o'clock at night to about 1 o'clock in the morning. I'd call the local police departments around here, ask them questions about if they know anything that's going on over there, and I get nothing but stupid answers like they have.
2: Well, of course,
7: no idea.
2: You're the enemy, sir, and I appreciate your call. You're the enemy. You're the enemy. Number one, I'll explain what that means. Number one, the people at the local police department, they're compartmentalized. They don't know what's going on. But you're still seen as pretty much the enemy. The public is one group, they're another. And lying to you is just all part of the art of war. The military lies to its own people. The generals get lied to. It's all about betrayal. It's all about dishonor. It's all about deception. It's all about lies. It's all about scams. Look at how the TSA constantly says, we don't naked scan, then they do. We don't save it, get caught. We don't strip old women, get caught. We don't grope children, get caught. We don't steal products, get caught. We're going to stop naked scanning. Just on and on and on. The day they rolled out the scanners, that they already had it scheduled to roll it out, they launched the underwear bombing as a way to, they even have PR rollouts. If you're conscious, it's completely obvious. Okay? Rand Paul, coming up. Monday through Friday from 11 a.m. until 2 p.m. Central Standard Time, we are here. Again, I want to thank you for joining us. Senator Rand Paul from Kentucky took some time out to be interviewed by me this morning, and we're going to premiere that interview here on the radio in just a few minutes, and it will basically take us out of this hour because it's a 21-minute long interview. Again, I started the show today with this news headline from Infowars.com. It's also at DrudgeReport.com. Big Sis launches undercover TSA spies to ride Houston buses. Feds to watch for suspicious activity, pre-crime behavior. And they say general crime, the feds, and the buses all over the country, including Houston, now have giant billboards on the side. Those decal wraps of TSA agents smiling at you saying, keeping America safe. I mean, total creepville. They're not even sworn bonded peace officers. They're not FBI. They're not bonded. They're not sworn. They're not trained. That's why they create a new group where there's no history of teaching the Bill of Rights and Constitution or due process. Even though the FBI and a lot of police are out of control, there's at least lip service paid to that. No, they teach them. They have administrative rights to do anything they want to you. It is wild. And I had the TSA agent say, I'm going to grope you or you're not going to fly. And I said, but it violates Fourth Amendment. He goes, I have administrative rights. And said, so you can leave. But by the way, when that happens, they try to fine you or arrest you. Or you're going to let me do this. And it was bizarre, the getting off on it. I mean, this is the country we live in. And now, right out of classical police states, people keep saying we're about to be a police state. No, no, we are one. The IRS can grab your bank account without a judge, without a jury, without a trial. You're in a police state. The government can grope you. You're in a police state. They can pull you over to a warrantless checkpoint. You're in a police state. They can say that the president's launching wars and that Congress has no authority over it. You're in a dictatorship. Now, Obama, the puppet, may leave. They'll put a new puppet financed by the very same banks in there. His name's Mitt Romney. Now, somebody that I can tell you that is not bought and paid for by the New World Order, somebody who's kept their promises, is Senator Rand Paul, and of course, Ron Paul. And I said from the beginning, win, lose, or draw, we win by Ron Paul running. When he first ran 4 years ago, the first time, maybe 5% of the population knew about the Federal Reserve being private, hijacking our country. Now it's over 90%. We've had a victory period. And Ron Paul staying in keeps him in the debates, keeps him out there injecting real issues, talking to crowds of 8 to 10 to 12,000 people. The one thing I didn't raise to Rand, because I ran out of time, was the election fraud, clearly in Maine and Iowa. But the fact that they had to steal it early on to make him look like a loser, to give it to Romney, shows how desperate the system is. Ron Paul, early on, was the front runner. He was the front runner in every actuary and poll. So you saw it stolen. But by getting in the arena, we expose it's rigged, and we expose the New World Order. So it's happening. And look at his son. The whole system went after him. It blew up in their face in Kentucky. First, the Republicans tried to block him in the primary, then the Democrats did. Bill Clinton went and campaigned against him. It only gave Rand more credibility, and he went up in the polls. And when there's a landslide, they have trouble with a 15-point lead cheating somebody. So the system is having to cheat more and more, but it's exposing them. Here is this in-depth interview. We cover the waterfront. Would he run with Mitt Romney? What's happening with the UN and Interpol? The election? His father? The Buffett rule? We cover so many subjects. Best interview I've ever done with Senator Rand Paul. And I've only done a few since he's been elected senator because he's so busy. But here is Senator Rand Paul premiering here at Infowars.com radio. We are joined by U.S. Senator hailing from Kentucky, Rand Paul, and the freshman senator, as everyone has noticed, has actually been fulfilling his campaign promises to try to cut government and restore our constitutional republic, and he joins us from Washington, D.C. Senator, thank you for coming on with us.
8: Glad to be with you, Alex.
2: There is so much to talk about, but I noticed that you're trying to point out that Interpol is now operating inside our country with diplomatic immunity.
8: Yeah, I'm kind of concerned about having an international police force in our country with the ability, maybe, to extradite U.S. citizens and send them to another country. Egypt, as you know, over the last couple of months has been holding some American pro-democracy workers in their country, and they were going to try them on trumped-up political charges. And so a couple of months ago, I said, you know what, should we send $2 billion to a country that treats us this way and treats our citizens? So I tried to hold up their foreign aid, and as a consequence, I think partly of what I was doing, they released our American citizens. Then they came home, and then Secretary Clinton went ahead and released their aid. I wrote her a letter and said, you know, she shouldn't do it because these prosecutions were still ongoing right now in absentia. They're prosecuting them without being there. They also made the U.S. taxpayer pay a $5 million ransom for these Americans to come home, promising they would come back to stand trial. But then this week we've learned that Egypt has asked Interpol for international warrants. They have these red letter warrants that can be used anywhere in the world. And most people say, oh, that could never happen in America. We would never let that happen. But Interpol is doing this in other countries. Saudi Arabia asked Interpol to return a Saudi journalist from Malaysia who had said something about a Muhammad that they found offensive, and they were going to accuse him of blasphemy. Interpol picked him up in Malaysia and took him back to Saudi Arabia. He will now face the death penalty for blasphemy. But the scary thing is he's being picked up by Interpol, and the scary thing is what kind of authority does Interpol have in the United States? And President Obama expanded their authority with an executive order in December, giving them diplomatic immunity. So all of this concerns me.
2: Senator, we also saw just last year the South African UN summit, and they called for a global UN environmental crime tribunal where you will be arrested if you deny man-made global warming. And that made headlines in Europe, but almost no news here. So they're openly calling for this international power, and four of our Supreme Court justices have said that we should get our rules from the UN, not the Constitution. So I think you're right to be very concerned about this.
8: You know, one of the interactions in the last couple weeks that was very, very telling was the interaction between Senator Sessions and Secretary Panetta in a committee in which Panetta said that if we go to war, of course we'll consult with the UN and get their approval. And Sessions asked him, he said, well, you know, isn't there a role here under the Constitution for Congress? And Panetta basically just kept going on about NATO, the UN, and then he finally sort of said, well, yeah, we would probably inform Congress of what we're doing. But never in there was there any understanding that they had to get approval or permission from Congress.
2: And, of course, you've spoken on the Senate floor about that, one of the few senators to actually be concerned about the Constitution being brazenly violated. And if anyone was confused by what the Secretary of Defense said and tries to come out and say, well, he didn't really mean that. We have the letter, as you know, last year where Obama responded to Congress with the Libya war and said, I don't need your authorization. I have the UN. And that brings me to my next question, Senator. Are you or others going to call for the House to begin impeachment investigations? I know Congressman Jones has introduced legislation that if Obama starts another war without congressional war power authorization, that they will then trigger that. But that's not moving very fast. I mean, this is extremely brazen, like Caesar crossing the Rubicon. If you or your father, who would get a lot more attention than Congressman Jones, were to call for impeachment investigations, at least to begin hearings on impeachment, then I think that might get the executive to stop saying it follows the orders of the UN, Senator.
8: Well, I think the first step is to stop him in his tracks. We tried very hard on the Libya motion. In fact, what we did on the Libya, when he went to war with Libya, is we introduced his own words. his words in 2007 when he ran for office said that no president should unilaterally go to war without congressional authority, which basically just restates the Constitution. And good for him, that's what he ran on. That was part of his platform. And then he went around and did exactly the opposite when he became president. And this is not the first time a Democrat or a Republican has changed their mind once they became president. They sort of believed in limitations on the presidential power until they actually became the president, and then they believe in unlimited powers. But we will fight him tooth and nail. We fought him. We introduced his own words on the Senate floor and asked people to vote for it. But the disappointing thing was 10 people in the U.S. Senate believe in the Constitution and believe that the Congress should have to declare war before a president goes to war. We got only 10 votes, and they were all Republicans. Not one Democrat voted for the words of their own president when he ran for office.
2: What did you make of the CIA director a month ago? It was in Wired magazine, if you caught it. What did you make of him saying, yeah, we're watching you, we're reading your emails, we're building a giant NSA center, and then Congress said, we want to see the details of that NSA center, and Obama said, you don't get to see it. Since when does Congress not get to get details of the new NSA center that they admit is to read all our emails and listen to our phone calls illegally, Senator?
8: Well, I'd say the one good news as far as Big Brother snooping on you is that there is some pushback. You know, the SOPA battle, the battle over, you know, the internet and whether or not they could shut down different websites indiscriminately based on accusations without a day in court, without, you know, any Fourth Amendment or jury trial protections. You know, we won that battle and won it in a big way. And so there is a pushback. That was really the first battle since I've been up here that we actually won, and we won in a clear fashion because the internet, the grassroots community, really defeated the establishment. They were planning on passing that under unanimous consent, which means they were just going to push it right through. If I objected, they were going to roll right over me. And the internet woke up. A lot of people who listen and get their news, you know, from you and from InfoWars.com, that the internet rose up and as a power did stop them in their tracks. We're not winning all the battles, but there's going to be another battle over cybersecurity bills coming up, and we have to worry about the power that's being given to agencies like the NSA to snoop on personal information on the internet. So we aren't done yet, but I think it was encouraging when we beat the SOPA bill.
2: Well, it's good to know you're there, because we've got on the other side Senator Jay Rockefeller famously saying in committee, we would have been better off never inventing the internet. I mean, that's a wild statement.
8: The internet's the great equalizer, you know, because now people get their news and they look around for the news. And I think it's particularly young people now who are so cynical of all the politicians they see on TV. And I think this is why my dad has become so popular, is because they see him as a genuine voice, someone who they can believe and trust in. And that makes a big difference. And the internet has been the fountain of all that. And I think it really is leading to a movement out there that's neither Republican nor Democrat, but really wants a different way.
2: Certainly the establishment has to know they can't put the genie back in the bottle. People have had a taste of real choice in news and information and ideas. Freedom is catching on thanks to you, your father, and tens of millions of supporters across the planet.
8: Yep, well, that's one of my father's favorite lines as he's out on the trail, is that freedom is popular. Freedom brings people together. And it's one of the amazing things you see when you go to his rallies. You see people of all races, all economic levels. You see working class people. You see Chamber of Commerce types. But you see much more diverse crowd at the Ron Paul rallies, and particularly the youth, than you see at any Republican function. And it's what the Republicans, if they had half a clue, would realize nationally, is that Ron Paul is a phenomenon, getting 5,000 to 10,000 people at speeches, more than any other candidate, and they need to realize that they need that momentum and they need that to win in the fall. And I'm just hoping that they will do some outreach to him to try to get him to participate in their convention.
2: Speaking of your father, Congressman Ron Paul, who has said that if he doesn't win the presidency, he's going to retire. Texas, of course, is very sad about that, but the idea continues on. And undoubtedly, we're winning the war, even if he doesn't win the battle, in educating hearts and minds about the true constitutional system. But what is at the heart of the delegate battle and the broker convention strategy? Can you tell us, if Paul doesn't win the full nomination, what they're going to call for? And can you put to bed these rumors, the latest one yesterday in the Seattle Times? It's all over the news that if Mitt Romney was to get the nomination, that there's discussions of asking you to be vice president.
8: Well, I always tell people if there's a secret plan for that to happen, it's so secret that nobody's let me in on it yet. So I kind of doubt that will happen. I do tell people to be considered to be the Vice President of the United States is obviously an honor. I mean, it is. And I know some people

0: get your name placed in nomination, and you get guaranteed a position at the convention. And there's still some chance of that. Even though my dad didn't win five states, a lot of the delegations are not decided until you go through the state convention. They have county conventions, and they work their way up. And Ron Paul's done very well in Nevada, Missouri, Maine, Iowa, and a couple of the other caucus states. So there's an outside chance that he still wins five states. But I think that's one of the reasons that he'll go on probably giving speeches and traveling around and encouraging voters, at least through the state conventions, which are mostly over in June.
1: Sure, it's a victory just to be there injecting real issues, moving quickly through some questions in the 5 minutes we have left, Senator. TSA, they have now announced, Congresswoman Jackson has announced here in Texas, Sheila Jackson Lee, that they have undercover Homeland Security outside of the 10th Amendment, TSA now on the buses and the highways. We've known this is coming, but that's just as illegal as Obama taking orders from the UN. There's got to be some end to this craziness. Dave Mustaine was just here in town visiting me a few weeks ago, a rock star from Megadeth, and he complained to me that his 14-year-old daughter got groped at the airport here in Austin. There's got to be some end to this. Can you call for hearings in the Senate? I mean, isn't it illegal from your constitutional research to have the TSA now on the streets of Texas?
0: I can't call for hearings. The majority party completely controls hearings. ISA can get hearings in the House and has had some. The interesting thing is what happened to you guys in Texas? I thought you guys were going to stand up to the federal government and ban the TSA from doing that in Texas.
1: The feds threatened a air blockade, military blockade, and the unanimous House then fell to their knees and said, here's our daughters and sons, start groping.
0: Well, we're going to continue the fight up here, and really it becomes more complicated because this ends up becoming not just about personal liberty. It becomes about union power and the fact that the Democrats are big on creating new government unions because they're new voting blocks and new blocks of money that they can get, forced union dues to support their campaigns. So really the TSA is one of the biggest government unions now, and so we've been fighting, to privatize security, many of us, and would like to do that. We will probably propose legislation coming up that will do that, as well as some that will be less dramatic but would actually forbid them from doing pat-downs. We think the idea of random pat-downs is ridiculous, insulting, and really making no one safe. And, I think that if you made searches based on evidence of suspicious behavior or something like that, or basically had some kind of risk assessment done, then you wouldn't be doing this to elderly women, babies, children, the rest. The other thing that would make it a little better, not perfect, but it would be just to have a frequent flyer program of some sort. And I don't want the government running it, but if it were done privately and voluntarily, I think you could develop some kind of frequent flyer program.
1: Two final questions, Senator Paul. Number one, everyone has been impressed, even mainstream media has been impressed, that you could run for office for the first time in your life and be catapulted into the U.S. Senate, and that you have kept your promises and done so well and had such a senatorial, gentlemanly bearing and have learned the procedures and things. I mean, everyone I know across the political spectrum is saying Rand Paul, if Ron Paul doesn't make it, well, Rand Paul is definitely presidential material for the Republic. I mean, I know you don't like to toot your own horn, but are you starting to think more about running for president?
0: Well, I think it's too early to tell, and a lot of it, depends on what happens with this election. So, we'll wait and see, but I think also the voice within the Senate can be a pretty loud voice, and I'm definitely going to do everything I can to use the position of the Senate to fight for constitutional limited government, to really fight to fend off what I think is a coming calamity. If we do not address this debt bomb that's coming at us, we really are in for a bad way, and it may be something that hits us before there is even another presidential election. So we're fighting day in, day out to get people around here to wake up to the imminence of this problem. I've been telling people for a year there's a day of reckoning coming, and it's not something we're looking forward to. It's either something where we destroy our currency, and when you destroy a currency,

0: transparency, it leads to chaos in the streets, and we don't want that to happen. All of these problems are fixable, though, and we have a wonderful country with a wonderful heritage, and there is an amazing potential locked up in our country that if it were unleashed and you allow people to freely interact and trade with each other, that we would once again be a dominant force in the world if we would just really believe in ourselves and believe in our heritage.
1: I agree with you. Speaking of our heritage not having high taxes, Warren Buffett, the biggest recipient of the banker bailouts domestically, that's McClatchy Associated Press, it's a fact. He says raise taxes on millionaires or people making $150,000 individually or $250,000 and a couple. Well, he's the guy that wants that money out of the next bailout on record. I mean, this is asinine. Give us a brief comment on that, Senator, because I know you've got to go. And then what you're going to do on a balanced budget amendment.
0: Well, I tell people I'm getting sick and tired of hearing about Buffett's secretary. I think she makes more money than I do, and I think her assets are probably greater than mine. And so I'm not, too concerned about Warren Buffett's secretary. But I think the argument that if two people pay the same percentage in taxes, if he pays 15%, his secretary pays 15%, let's say she makes $200,000 a year and he makes $20 million a year or $200 million, he pays a thousandfold more in taxes than she does. So the thing is you can have progressive taxation with a flat tax code. So the idea that the rich are not paying their fair share in our country is a lie. It is absolutely untrue. We have the most progressive tax code maybe in the world. Our tax code is more progressive than Sweden's tax code. So they need to just tell the truth on it. But the bottom line is I want the private sector, the pie that is the private sector, to be bigger, and the pie that is the government sector to be smaller. So I don't want anybody's taxes to go up. And if you're richer than me and you've got three cars and I've got a moped, I need to go out and work harder, and I don't need to take it from you. I need to encourage you to hire more people by allowing you to do better. And so I don't really look at people who are wealthy business owners and say, oh, let me drag them down. I look at them and I say, how can we get the government out of their way so this creative person, man or woman, can create more jobs? So I look at it the opposite way, and I think there's enough people left in America who like the idea of the American dream, who like the idea of success. And every generation, there's somebody. I meet people every day whose parents just finished high school and weren't very successful, who are now successful in this generation. It doesn't always happen, but that has been the beauty of America, is that mobility. And the interesting thing is 60% of the people born in the lowest rung, the bottom 20%, move up out of poverty. 60% of millionaires the following year don't make $1 million a year. So people move up and down this social ladder all of the time, and that freedom to go up and down the ladder is what America is about.
1: Well, the crony monopolists, they know that when you raise taxes over time, it destroys the pie and impoverishes. They want the control, undoubtedly. It is so refreshing to talk to a senator who does not compromise and is just so real. Senator Rand Paul, thank you so much for the time today.
0: Thank you, Alex.
1: Amazing. There is our interview that we shot right before we went on the radio/TV here today. Very powerful and news-making interview. More coming up in the next hour, if your station carries that hour. And then I'll be back tonight, 7 o'clock. InfoWars Nightly News, 15-day free trial. 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Great job to the crew.

0: Is there a war coming in the Middle East? Are we headed toward a one-world government, a one-world religious system? Will America be attacked again? Do ancient prophetic texts warn of the time we are living in? Are we in the last days, the time of Jacob's trouble, the end of the world as we know it? And what of the increase of UFO sightings? While we may disagree as to what is causing the phenomena, we can agree that it is real, burgeoning, and not going away. Is this the coming great deception that ancient prophecy warns us about? Does time seem to be accelerating? Join me, your intrepid host, L.A. Marzulli, as we explore these and other riveting and stimulating topics. This is Acceleration Radio. And good evening, ladies and gentlemen. I am your intrepid host, L.A. Marzulli. Thanks for tuning in to Acceleration Radio on the Fringe Radio Network. Today is March 26. Lots going on the planet. I just returned from an assignment. Can't tell you about it. Can't tell you about it. Not going to say a word. Read my lips. Can't say a word. Anyway, don't vote for Jeb. They really, you know, have you noticed the way they're constantly trying to, you know, even Fox News, hey, Jeb's number one. Vote for Jeb. You know, W comes out, vote for Jeb. He's my brother. Vote for, no, don't vote for Jeb. No matter what happens, do not vote for Jeb Bush, please. Anybody else, anyone, Elmer Fudd would do a better job than Jeb. I mean, this guy is Mr. Flip-Flop. Well, not sure about anything, but I'm just going to vote for Jeb anyway. Please, folks, trust me. Trust me in this one. So much is going on. I am blown away. I just want to give a shout-out to everyone in Albuquerque, the conference that we did there, and, of course, Farmington. Shout-out. Thanks for coming out. Albuquerque was swamped. We had like 250 people. Pastor Gary was expecting about 75 to 100. The sanctuary is basically filled on a Wednesday night. Really great to see everyone. Spoke for 2 hours. Of course, Knoxville was great. We really miss Russ Dizdar. Folks, please keep the Dizdar family in your prayers. They've had to move. I don't want to get into the details. It's a whole scene. Please keep them in your prayers. And if you've got extra money, throw it to them. You know, if 100 people gave them $20, that would really, really help right now. You get what I mean? So we are going to throw him some buckaroonies tomorrow, Friday. Is our payday here at Spiral of Life Publishing House. Thank you very much, LA. And we're gonna throw some buckaroos to the old Dizdar family. They could sure use it. But keep them in your prayers, folks. Keep them in your prayers. So much is going on that I'm frankly just kind of blown away by it. I mean, I really am. There was a guest blogger, The Many Costs of Obama's Executive Amnesty. It was by Phyllis Schlafly. It's just an incredible expose, and basically the powers that be in this country, folks, are deliberately destroying the country. You know, you can tap dance around this, you can pretend it's not happening. It is happening. Obamacare, fast and furious, Benghazi. It's scandal after scandal after scandal. The media is complacent. Isn't it interesting how Ted Cruz comes out and announces his candidacy for the president? Whoopi Goldberg goes, show us the birth certificate. I mean, can you believe this? Can you believe this? Show us the birth certificate. Excuse me, if Obama would only show us his real birth certificate and not the forged one, which has been proven over and over and over again, you know, maybe we wouldn't have to have this discussion. You know, I mean, it's all along color lines. It's all on the color bar. That's where we are. That's where it's at. For Whoopi Goldberg to say something like that, you know, it's got to be pushback. Whoopi, I love you. You're funny. But that's insulting to me. It really is. It's really insulting to me, Whoopi, because we really don't know where Obama was born. And the fact that they have spent millions of dollars keeping that hidden in his college records and everything else, we don't know anything about this guy. But we do know this. The southern border is still porous. We do know this, that over 12,000 illegal immigrants were allowed into the country just this week. We do know this, that thousands, tens of thousands of illegal immigrants have poured across the borders in the last year and now are straining local schools, local medical facilities, the whole deal. We can't do this. You know, I mean, the reverse of this, oh, LA, that's just, you know, no one should be called illegal. There was a banner, some guy holds this big sign, you know, we're all human, no one should be called illegal. Excuse me, let's go to your country. Let's take a plane and go to Mexico and say, hey, we want to live here. See how far that gets you. See what happens to you if you go to any other country but the United States. You get deported. You get thrown in the brink and you get deported. But here, well, we're going to let our people come in. Don't worry, please, come on. It's crazy, folks. It's crazy. It's got to stop. And if you're trying to destroy the country, that's what you do. And that's what's so great about Phyllis Schlafly's post. that's what's so great about her post, because she gets it. She totally gets it. It's going, it's already changing the face of the country. Flood the country with people who are, who have no idea of what our Constitution is, have never read it. No idea what the Bill of Rights is. No idea of our history and how we got here. None. Zippo. Nada. And come from third world poor countries where there's a two-class system, the 2% elite and everyone else equally poor. They come here to the land of plenty, and who wouldn't want to come here? And they, you know, they're just here, just pleased as punch to be here. But they have no idea of our culture, our way of life, and what we're doing, and it's wrong. Because you can't put thousands and thousands and thousands of people here, because it's going to change the fabric of America. In fact, it already has. We're so far down the rabbit hole. You know, wherever I go, people get it, but there is no movement. There is no real pushback movement to what the administration has done in the last 6 years. And he's got another year and a half to go, in case you were wondering. Cruz is really interesting. I like what he says. I think he's got core values, you know? And, you know, please don't give me the emails, well, he's Illuminati. You know, folks, if he's Illuminati, then I'm going to move to Brazil or someplace. Oh, don't go to Brazil. Guess what? They're rationing water there. Which segues me into California. It's another year of drought. We've had some rain, but the aquifers are replenished on some level, but we're hosed. We're hosed. The aquifers are not replenished. California's going to run out of water. L.A. imports most of its water. What's going to happen in Central California? How are the farmers going to get water to grow their crops? We are in some deep, deep stuff here. Deep stuff. And guess what? It's not going away. It's not getting any better. Are these the birth pangs that were warned? Wars and rumors of wars. Oh, stop right there. Look at the Middle East, folks. Look at the Middle East. Just look at what's going on in the Middle East. Look at the turmoil. Look at the absolute insanity that's going on. And what does Obama do? Obama sides with Iran. USA caves to Iran nuke demands. Lovely. And then Obama declassifies secret document revealing Israel's nuke program. Unprecedented move. It's a complete breach of protocol, but that's okay. In other words, Khamenei can sit there at the rally in Iran on Friday, and the crowd can be yelling, "Death to America! Death to America! Death to America! We kill you, the great Satan!" Right? He can be yelling that, and some of that's okay. But Netanyahu, double standard? Anyone? How do you spell it? How do we spell it? Isn't it interesting? Khamenei is yelling, "Death to America!" They're all yelling, "Death to America!" Somehow that gets a pass with Obama. But the fact that Bibi says we're not going to, no Palestinian state, somehow that doesn't get a pass. And he's sort of spanked from the Obama administration, who, by the way, doesn't congratulate him, who actually sent operatives into Israel, which, by the way, is, you can't do that. Where's the media? Where's the Republicans in the House, in the Senate? Oh, we can't do that, L.A. Can't do that. I'm Rick Boehner, and I don't have a clue. You know what's probably happening, folks? There's a gun to that guy's head. And I don't mean literally. They've got something on him. They've got something on Boehner because they don't do it. They just passed a $3.2 trillion budget. Where's this money going to come from? Everyone's going to have to pay a little more. Excuse me, I'm already paying enough. You know, hope and change. I hope I have some change when all this is over. That's what I hope. Anybody got a quarter? Used to be able to buy a cup of coffee for a quarter. Go to Starbucks with a quarter. See, you get the little plastic stirrer thing. That's what the quarter buys you at Starbucks. We are so far down the rabbit hole. April 15th coming. Like good little boys and girls, fill out those tax forms and get them right in. We are taxed to death. Cruz wants to abolish the IRS. Yes! Abolish it. Have a flat tax of 10%. Everybody pays 10%. No more, no less. Government, got to balance the budget. Got to balance the budget, boys. You know, $3 trillion budget? That's it. It's over. Are you aware the BRICS nations are already calling for another currency? Are you aware that there are billboards in China talking about the new global currency being the yuan? They already know. The collapse of a dollar is coming. Meanwhile, the Middle East, wars and rumors of wars, that's where we got to, is completely imploding with Yemen. And now, the Shia, because it's what it is, what we're looking at is a Shia-Sunni war. It's between two sects of Muslims, the Sunnis against the Shia. It's right along those lines. And the Shia crescent is Iran and Hezbollah in the north, and that they're attempting to basically take back the holy cities in their what they call the holy cities, Mecca and Medina, which are in Saudi Arabia, which of course is Sunni. The Houthis, which are in Yemen, and basically hold great swaths of territory, are in cahoots, basically proxy army of Iran. Iran is exports terror. That's what they're doing. They've kicked over the hornet's nest. They want complete chaos because that's when, according to their prophecy, the Mahdi will come. This is where we are, folks. March 26, 2015. I went to a prophecy conference. I won't tell you where it was. Last year, though, 2014, and this guy stood up and tried to tell everybody how we were completely odds with each other. He was telling everybody that things were getting better, that we're going to take the kingdom for Jesus. No, we're not. We're not going to take anything for anybody. Are you kidding me? We're lucky if we get through this thing. But yet we've got the blood moons happening. We've got the eclipses happening. Rosh Hashanah happens on my anniversary, September 23rd. Could we get out of here by then? Heck yeah, I'm ready. Who wants to stay on this crazy planet? Are you kidding me? Are you kidding me? So look, it's coming down in the Middle East. I mean, just look at the map. Look at Iraq with ISIL. Oh, wait a minute. Now we've got another problem with the Houthis. You don't hear doodly squat. Why don't we hear about how many U.S. soldiers are killed every night on the news? They don't tell you that anymore, do they? Instead, we hear the same thing. You know, you don't need us to tell you gas prices are on the rise. Now you're in Iowa. You don't need us to tell you gas prices are on the rise. Oh, you're down in Florida. You don't need us to tell you.
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0: Gas prices are on the rise. You're back up to Maine. You don't need us to tell you gas prices are back on the rise. And why is it that everybody's got the same byline? Is that reporting or is that controlled media? What do you think? No one reports anymore. They all read off a freaking teleprompter. Am I hot under the car? Yeah. I'm ticked off tonight. So we've got the Iranian crescent, the Shia crescent, trying already raging war. Look at Egypt, a total disaster. Saudi Arabia is building a wall to keep out ISIL. ISIL's carving still a great threat in the Middle East. The Peshmerga Kurds are fighting. And what does Obama do? Well, we'll send some troops to Kuwait. Thank you, O. How many soldiers were killed this week in Afghanistan? How much of our blood and treasure died in Afghanistan? And what about the trillion-dollar opium harvest in 2014? Setting a record, by the way. Way to go, guys. Come on, folks. Wake up. Wake up. We're so far down the rabbit hole. So far down. I don't think we've got another year and a half here. USA caves to Iran nuke demands. That's right on the Drudge Report. So there you go. That's just sort of a rundown. And Yemen is a mess. Syria, what, 300,000 people killed in the civil war there? Assad is still in power. Lebanon, completely controlled by Hezbollah. Hamas is rearming, making new tunnels, but stopping at the border, at least for right now. But it's all Israel's fault, folks. It's all Israel's fault. Are you kidding me? Are you? Look, they're not perfect. They screw up. They're human. I get it. I get it. But Bob Ulrich and Gary Stearin and a tour group headed by Avi Lipkin were just there, and they loved the place. The place is amazing, and it's flourishing. And guess what? For all you Tex-Mars-like anti-Semites out there, Yeshua, Jesus, returns on the Mount of Olives. And guess where that is? Jerusalem. Not Kansas City. It's not Austin, Texas. It's not Paris, France. It's Jerusalem. The Jews have been regathered back from all over the world, from the diaspora, which has gone on almost 2,000 years. And please don't write me with the nonsense about the synagogue of Satan nonsense and trying to tell me that these are the Khazarians, because they're not. That's been debunked and it's been proven. Hitler had no problem discerning who the Jews were, folks. Just remember that. And if these aren't the Jews, you know what? I've said this before. We need to move them all out of the homeland and go find the real ones. We're on a quest to find the real Jews. Where are they? Must be hiding here somewhere. Oh, there's one. Quick, let's go get him. Put him back in the Holy Land. It's a straw man argument. It falls of its own weight. Falls of its own weight. 1948, May 14th, Israel becomes a nation. Unprecedented. Starts the prophetic time clock kicking. And here we are, decades later. Decades later. And the entire Middle East is absolutely gone bonkers. Bonkers. It's crazy over there. Psalm 83, like Bill Salas? Heck yeah. Isaiah 17, the destruction of Damascus? We may be looking at it right now. Ezekiel 38, on the horizon at some point. Rapture of the church, probably sooner than later. Maybe this year. Maybe in September. With the Iranian controlling, with the Houthis, which is Iranian's proxy in Yemen, controlling the Gate of Tears, which is another narrow waterway like the Strait of Hormuz, they now control the export of about 50% of the world's oil between those two waterways. 50%. I called this years ago. Called it years ago. I got it on the blog. Go back and look it up for yourself. Folks, these are the days of chaos. They are. 3.2 trillion. The collapse of a dollar is imminent. It's going to happen. Everybody knows it, except Joe U.S. citizen. And then we've got the military drills in Texas, Southern California, New Mexico, Arizona. We're trying to simulate real undetected controversial exercises in these, salute your cap and thank you, 10 states here. And then we've got the feds. Parents must sign permission slip before kids can eat Oreos at school. That's right. Michelle Obama is trying to tell us what we can eat and what we cannot eat. Where is the outrage? Are you kidding me? Where is the pushback? Where is the absolute outrage? Sign a slip of paper before my kid can eat an Oreo? Get your stinking, freaking governmental hands out of my kid's lunchbox. Give me a break. Oh, federal taxes hit new record. Beep. I'm not making it up. Days of chaos, folks. Days of chaos. That's where we are. That's what's going. Oh, school placed on lockdown after pack of girls start massive brawl. Isn't that great? Isn't that great? DEA had sex parties in Colombia. Your tax dollars at work. Mm-hmm. Sure. Rand Paul, Marco Rubio, and Cruz battle on budget. 2016 brawl breaks out on the Senate floor. Let's see what this is. Paul lashes Cruz, Rubio for dangerous and reckless position on government spending. Let me read this. The 2016 Republican nomination contest spilled out onto the Senate floor Thursday, turning a marathon budget debate into a battle over which candidates prepared to lead the country at a time of war. Four GOP senators are trying to gain the upper hand on the commander-in-chief test. Rubio, Paul, Cruz, and Lindsey Graham. Graham will never get it. And their competition was on vivid display as the Senate took up a Rubio plan to pump tens of billions of dollars more into the Pentagon budget. Senator Rand Paul blasted the idea because the new spending wasn't offset by other cuts. And caught in the middle was Cruz, who's pitching himself as a fiscal conservative who can appeal to the hawkish and libertarian wing of the GOP, but ultimately siding with Rubio and Graham. Spend, spend, spend, spend, spend, and then spend some more. Just keep on spending, folks. $3.2 trillion budget. Who's going to pay for that? Wait, time out. Hold on. Everybody, just calm yourself right now, because guess what? Obama's about to take yet another golf weekend. Woo-hoo! Going to play a little round of golf here? No problem. Going to get out there with George Bush Sr. Owen and I are going to play a game of golf. Can't wait. Debbie is going to come. He's going to play. Maybe we'll invite Jebbers. Whoo, boy. No pushback.
2: Why aren't we demonstrating peacefully? Why aren't we demonstrating in the streets? Why? What? Where's the movement? When are Americans going to get absolutely sick of it? Oh, I'm TSA pre-check. I got to tell you guys this. I'm TSA pre-check this. You know, we were up in an undisclosed location doing some stuff. Watchers 9 in production. So I get my boarding pass. Hey, I'm pre-check, far out. So I go through the scanner. Beep. Oh, you've been selected randomly for a TSA pat down. What are you going to do? So I go through, you know, the guy pats my coat, you know, goes through the scanner thing. I mean, you know, got to keep those terrorists out of here. You're either with us or you're with the terrorist. Terrorist. Going to go armadillo hunting. Armadillo on the half shell tonight for dinner. It's going to be really good. I mean, think about it, folks. Think about it. Think about it. 9/11, Building 7. Collapses at free fall speed when a plane doesn't hit it. The first building in modern history to collapse at free fall speed. How does that work? How does that work? How does that work? And we get the Patriot Act. And then we get TSA. Hey, time for a little cavity search, Mr. Marzulli. Bend over, please. I mean, that's where we are. That's where we are. What can I tell you? And it just goes around and around and around and around. And it, you know, in some ways, it's depressing. It really is. Because we have leaders that aren't helping the American people. We are taxed to death. We have a healthcare system that millions of people lost their original health care. Remember what Obama used to said? If you have a health care plan, you can keep your health care plan. That's Mr. Pinocchio. That's an out-and-out lie. With all due respect, sir, it's an out-and-out lie. I'm just one of the millions who couldn't keep my health care plan that, frankly, I liked. And now my new health care plan is, guess what? It's costing me more. Isn't that lovely? As USA lets Yemen fall, Israeli ire pales next to Arab fury. And, of course, this is all because of the Shia-Sunni split thing. It's a little surprise that group got Jerusalem's attention in almost every demonstration held by Houthis in recent months. They're Iranians' proxies. The slogans heard may as well have been taken straight out of a 1979 Islamic revolution in Iran. Death to America, death to Israel, curse to Jews, victory to Islam. I mean, this is what we're doing over here. And Obama sends, you know, John Scoopboat Kerry over to Iran to negotiate. It's okay. It's okay to keep building those centrifuges. Maybe they'll have a dirty nuke. Death to America, right? We'll have a little dirty nuke over the heartland, and then there you go. Is that the plan? I'm telling you, folks, they are breaking the back of the country. We more than likely don't have another 2 years before some other guy gets in there. And the only person I would really vote for right now would be Rand Paul. Because I know where he's at. Cruz says the right stuff, but I'm not so sure. I'd vote for Paul. I don't know. Anyway, folks, we're going to get to your questions here. That's just an overview of what's going on the planet right now. You're listening to Acceleration Radio. I'm your intrepid host. Hot under the collar tonight. Bringing you the news behind the news, the story behind the story. Well, this is Dr. Stan. Don't you miss him? Man, I really miss him. He was a great man. Hats off to you, Dr. Stan. You're in a better place. You don't have to deal with the nonsense that's going on. Folks, you're listening to Acceleration Radio. I'll be back on the other side of the break on the Fringe Radio Network. Keep it right here.

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This is Elliot Marzulli, your intrepid host on the Fringe Radio Network. You're listening to Acceleration Radio. A question here. Let's get right into it from a good friend of mine, Scott Terry. And thanks for writing in. And this is his question. Will Netanyahu attack Iran even if he loses the election? Could we see Jeremiah 49 soon? Well, this is how late, you know, this has been a while. This is, we got stuff stacked up in the queue, and I'm trying to get to it all. The bottom line here, his first name is Richard, by the way. The bottom line here is this, that Netanyahu won. We all know that. And Iran is going to do a nuke deal, and push is going to come to shove. The Israelis know exactly what they're dealing with. They really have no choice, in my opinion, other than to destroy the reactors. In Iran, the place has already gone bonkers. I mean, there are many different areas in the Middle East right now that are just hotspots. Yemen, Iraq, Syria. I mean, the border of Jordan, Egypt. What's that one next to Egypt? Oh, come on, like Libya, same thing there. Tunisia, same thing going on there. I mean, are you kidding me? The whole area is just really seething right now. Very, very unstable. Israel is surrounded by those who pose a direct existential threat to her very existence. As I've said numerous times, we continue to spout from this particular microphone, the platform that I have here on Acceleration Radio. It's those who pose an existential threat to her are not going away. They're not easing up on their rhetoric. Death to America, death to Israel, you know, kill the Jews. Isn't it funny how this whole thing with the Khazarian and the anti-Semitic nonsense against the Jews, the Muslims, the radical, you know, the Iranians have no problem figuring out who the Jews are. None at all. Absolutely none. Nor does Hezbollah or Hamas. They know exactly who the Jews are. It's only over here with these clowns who write from the synagogue of Satan, Mr. Mars, and I'd love to debate you sometime if you're up to it, but that's not going to do any good. But, you know, he's one of the guys who's constantly on this, constantly promoting it, promulgating it, the whole synagogue of Satan thing, and it's just dead wrong, and trying to tell us that the people that are in Israel right now are the Khazars, and that's been, I'm actually writing a paper on it, folks. I'm actually writing a paper on it, and I will publish the paper probably within the next month. It's time to address this thing head on. So yeah, I mean, look, Israel is surrounded by those who pose a direct existential threat to her. At some point, there's no way Netanyahu can allow Iran to get the bomb, and we're going to see it. And with Obama as president, we've already talked about this on this show, but it was all over the news that Obama threatened to shoot Israeli planes down if they went after that. In other words, if Israeli planes were flying over, let's say, Iraq or Kuwait or wherever, in an attempt, or around Saudi Arabia, in an attempt to get to Iran, Obama said, shoot them down, according to some news story. So that's where we are, trying to do two things at once. Let me get on to the next question. Not sure if you still have our questions from 2 weeks ago. If you do, we'd love to have answered those. I thought we answered that. Let me go back and see if I thought we answered that. Very odd. Mr. Farrell, Mr. Anderson. Let me go back into another file here. Here it is. Okay. We have a few questions to ask you after listening to so many of your DVDs, the last being that on the Giants from the Nephilim Mounds. So with that said, you mentioned about the creation being older than 6,000 years. You said we have trees that are 10,000 years old at least. This is troubling because Noah's flood took place about 4,000 years ago, give or take. So my question is, how do you get a 10,000-year-old tree with a 4,000-year-old flood? Also, how did any of the plant life survive the flood? No one spoke of taking trees or even plants for that matter. How do you have a 10,000-year-old tree or plant life for that matter? Also, the Shroud of Torah bought your book today and would like to have more resources on this. Any suggestion, go to shroud.com. I thought I answered this already, but let me go back because maybe I didn't.
Look, the whole idea of the dating thing gets everybody into trouble. If we're really honest, we don't know exactly when the flung happened. Now, people hold on the 6,000-year creation, and they make a big deal out of it. Okay, that's fine. But we have evidence on the planet. We have trees that are older than that. We've got, well, let's put it this way. When we just look out from planet Earth out into the solar system, one would begin to posit that this thing is a lot older than 6,000 years. I understand what you're saying with the flood. And could trees have survived the flood? Very possibly. Maybe not. I don't know. Look, I don't have all the answers, but I don't hold to this rigid 6,000-year deal either. I think that the universe is far older than that. I think, and I've said this and stated it numerous times, I think that man is a very new creation on the planet. Okay? It doesn't change my faith, Anne. It doesn't add to it or subtract it one iota. I don't believe in any part of the evolutionary paradigm. I don't believe in any part of Darwinism. I believe that we were created from nothing ex nihilo. He spoke us into existence. I get that. But I'm not really certain how old the Earth really is or how young it is. And we get into these debates about this because everyone looks at Darwinism, and if we don't hold to a young Earth, theory, somehow this gives credence to the Darwinian paradigm. Nothing can be further than the truth. No, it doesn't. Something happened in the far distant past. Biblical scholars like G.H. Pember, Clarence Larkin, and others held to the paradigm that something happened. The Earth was essentially recreated, that there was like a pre-Adamic race here. And I've toyed with that. It makes a lot of sense to me. I don't have all the answers, Anne. I only know that we're a very new creation on the scene. And I believe that Yeshua, Jesus, created everything, spoke everything into existence, that all things were created by him and nothing that was made was made without him. I get that. I'm all down and jiggy with that. The Darwinists try to tell us that all this thing is billions and billions of years old and everything just slowly, slowly ascended and here we are. Nonsense. I don't believe that for a second. So I think there can be a balance there. Not in the Darwinian paradigm, but this place is far older and yet we're very new. We're very new on the scene. We have been recently created. Hope that answered your question. Let me move on. This is from Eileen, LA. I think we have now reached a tipping point in the Middle East. Boy, is that an understatement. Thank you, Eileen. Very observant on your part, my dear. And it's occurring just 6 days after the total solar eclipse. Time to look up for our redemption draws near. I would agree. True saints, get ready. Blessings in the name of Yeshua. Eileen, I concur with your assessment. I think we have reached a tipping point in the Middle East. It's not getting any better over there. Like the gentleman I was at the prophecy conference last year, who tried to assure us that everything was getting better. Are you kidding me? California worst drought. The Northeast of the United States, some of the worst record snowfalls, record droughts, record rainfalls. Right? Are you kidding me? Volcanoes are waking up all over the planet. Earthquakes all over the planet. Wars and rumors of wars. Look, these people, with all due respect, you have personal visions, supposedly from the Lord. If it doesn't check against Scripture, throw it out. And this one particular author, who I was at a conference last year, was trying to tell us everything was getting better. And I sat there quoting Jesus' words, going, these are the signs of his coming. Wars and rumors of wars, check. Famines and pestilence, check. Earthquakes in diverse places, check. Troublesome times, check. We're here. These are the birth pangs. If this isn't it, I don't know how to interpret Scripture. Let's move on. This is from Ignatius. Thank you, Ignatius, for listening to Acceleration Radio. Giants were conceived through the union of fallen angels and earthly women. God did not create them. So, whose spirit is in them? What spirit came into them? Very interesting. It would be the spirit of the Antichrist, but they are the soulless ones, in our opinion. And Ignatius, this is just a theory. The spirit would be the spirit of the Antichrist, the spirit of the fallen angels. That's what came into them. But they don't have a soul. They are in a fixed state. The Nephilim, which is what you're speaking of, are in a fixed state. There is no redemption for Nephilim, in my opinion. There are other people who disagree with that, but I don't see it anywhere in Scripture. So we can agree to disagree or argue till the cows come home, but I've got better things to do. But that's my take on it. This is from Debbie. Debbie, hi, LA. I wonder what your opinion is of the giant faces in the dust
at Cydonia planet Mars, and also the pyramids photographed by the Viking spaceship in 1976. Maybe Nephilim were banished to this planet many years ago. I'm familiar with this. David Flynn, the late David Flynn, who was brilliant, by the way, wrote and blogged about this on his website incessantly and really was one of the leaders of this. I believe that there was a civilization on Mars. That's my take on that. And I suppose for all practical purposes, I'm stuck with it. That's what I think happened. Something cataclysmic happened. The Earth was destroyed. Another planet in the solar system was destroyed and became the asteroid belt. Mars was wiped out. There was once water on Mars, in my opinion. We see evidence of that. Look, we're in a cosmic war, Debbie. And this cosmic war has been raging in an unseen dimension basically for millennia. And it's between two unequally yoked contestants, if that's a fair phrase. One, of course, is the Most High God who created everything. The other is a created being known as the fallen cherub. And with this in mind, they've been battling. The protocols of this war, we don't understand many of them. As Gary Stearman said, most of them are actually hidden from us. But we've read the end of the book. We know what happens when the rider on the white horse comes and the armies of heaven come with him. And the fallen one is cast into the abyss, the pit, for 1,000 years. And then after 1,000 years, he's let loose once again. There are those protocols. Why doesn't he just destroy him? So you can take that up with him after the rapture. Let's move on. I'm trying to get to as many of these because I've got probably 30 in the queue, and I know I'm not going to get to all of them. Hey, LA, this is from Stephanie. Stephanie, thanks so much for listening to Acceleration Radio. Appreciate that. And thanks for your question. LA, what do you think about efforts to chip people under the new healthcare law? I think it's going to happen. If this doesn't create pushback at this point, if people are not demonstrating in the street, I don't know what will wake them up. I heard that the law says within 36 months of being enacted, the chips are to be implanted. If a chip is not the mark yet, would you take it? Why or why not? There's no way I'm going to take a chip in my body. I personally think it's best to not take any kind of mark on my body whatsoever, just to be safe. I know friends and family will start asking what's the big deal when it comes out. I am not sure what to say to them. I would carry a car with a chip, but not in or on my body. If you can't respond to my email, could you please address this in your newsletter? Well, I'm reading it on Acceleration Radio. Look, it's coming. Stephanie, it's coming. And if there's not pushback at this point, if there's not pushback soon, and I'm not talking about anarchy or violent revolution. I'm talking about peaceful demonstration, writing your congressman. It's time to take back. The Republicans have the House and the Senate, but nothing has really changed. They just passed a $3 trillion budget. Next, nothing's changed at all. Unless the American people stand up and say enough, unless something rouses the American people from their slumber. I'm awake. I'm doing this for a living. I travel all over America and sometimes other countries and talk about this to anyone who will listen. We are in the time of the birth pangs, and the birth pangs are giving birth to the time of Jacob's trouble, the tribulation period. That's where we're headed. These are unprecedented, tumultuous times. I've never seen anything like it, and it ain't getting any better. It's not. There's a lot of churches out there who preach the Jesus fluff message. They never, ever talk about what's going on in the country. They won't mention the mandatory RFID chipping, which allegedly is in the healthcare bill, Obamacare, or Obama mess, as I like to call it. See, before the 501c3 law came into place, before the income tax laws, people got their news from the pulpit. The people got an earful from the pulpit. Preachers were not afraid to get political. But isn't it interesting? The 501c3 handcuffs people. And if a preacher gets up and begins to talk politics, they can lose their 501c3 standings. Where's the pushback, folks? Where's the pushback? Let's move on. This is Jody. Hello, LA. Hello, Jody. How you doing? I have a question that I hope you'll be able to address on the next episode of Acceleration Radio. In Deuteronomy chapter 7, God commands his people to completely destroy the inhabitants of the promised land.
God identifies seven groups to be destroyed, and among those on the list are the Hittites. You have previously said that the explanation for the seemingly unloving act is that the people groups on the hit list are not really people, but they are Nephilim, and so they must be wiped out. The problem I have with the explanation is that in Chronicles 11:41, we see that there is a Hittite listed amongst David's mighty men. If the Hittites are Nephilim, why would King David have one of them in his inner circle? Joey, that's a great question. That is a really great question. And I'm going to have to look at that and try to come up with an answer on that. I don't have an answer off the top of my head, but I hear what you're saying. And I need to find out whether one of David's mighty men really was a Hittite. And I will make a mark of that and do some research on it. You just stumped me with that one. Congratulations. I'm speechless and have no answer to it, but I will dig a little deeper. And thank you. That's a marvelous question. This is from John Henry, L.A. Do you think the days of Noah continued until his death and overlapped Nimrod, who became a Nephilim? So, follow along that plane of thought. What Jesus is warning of is that men will be like Nimrod, becoming Nephilim, instead of just being born a Nephilim, as Nimrod did before Noah passes away. Yes, I think that's exactly what's going to happen. I've written about it and talked about it numerous times, John. The bottom line is this, that I believe that the mark of the beast, the so-called implant, will turn the host into a modern-day Nephilim. It will change the DNA. It will change the DNA coding somehow. And that person who takes that mark will become Nephilim. Now, that's my take on it, and I'm stuck with it. But thank you. That's a marvelous question, and that's what I think is about to happen. We got into this, by the way, John, with the implants. That's what brought me to it. Doug Camp got to the same conclusion in his now what I would say groundbreaking work, Corpus, Corrupting the Image, through a different different trail. But we both came up with the same idea that whatever this mark is, it's going to change the host's DNA radically, and that person becomes Nephilim, a modern-day Nephilim. Let me get a slurp here. And so that's what we think is going to happen. I believe that the mark, these implants that we have taken out, that the late Dr. Roger Lear took out, are the precursors, the prototypes of what will, when E.T., which is really not E.T., come and reveal themselves. That's what they'll say. They'll say that these implants will extend the lifespan 300-500 years, disease free, and that's it. And that fulfills some of the prophecy, or may fulfill some of the prophecy that we read, where those who buy, sell, and trade cannot do so without the mark. In those days, people will seek death and not find it. What are those days? The days of the mark. Anyone who takes the mark winds up in the lake of fire. So something's going on with the mark, which until really modernity, I've never heard anybody really talk about it other than Doug Hamp and myself. And now that's become not common knowledge, but more and more people have understood that the mark, in fact, may change the host's DNA into something and make him something completely different. I would put it into Nephilim. So let's go to Jam. Dear sir, my question is, if a Nephilim or fallen angels have a relation with human woman, are their offspring part angel and part human? Yes. Do they have free will and so need to make a decision whether to follow the Lord or not? No. I believe that the Nephilim are in a fixed state. They, because they're soulless, they cannot be redeemed. If a Nephilim procreated, why didn't Satan do the same? Well, Satan did do the same. The Antichrist will, in fact, be the progeny of the fallen cherub. This is why it's so important to understand what Genesis 3 tells us, that there'll be a seed war, that pointing of the seed of the serpent, your seed will be an enmity with the seed of the woman. The seed of the woman, of course, becomes the Messiah. Genesis 6 is the seed of the serpent. Nimrod, the seed of a serpent. Sodom and Gomorrah, seed of the serpent. The Nephilim in the Promised Land, the seed of the serpent. Thank you for your time. Janet finishes. She goes, thank you for your time. My husband and I listened to you when you were on various programs. Thank you so much. I appreciate it. One more thing. I'm reading a novel, and one of the characters is contacted by a being that identifies himself as a Nephilim and states that he chose to follow the Lord when he was visited by an angel. I don't believe that. It's a novel, and these people find out, first of all, whether the person who wrote the book is actually a Christian. I think you'll find out that the person who wrote the book is not.
and they're just writing what they want to write. We believe that Nephilim are unredeemable. They are unredeemable, which is why the entire planet gets wiped out in the flood, except for Noah, his wife, his sons, and their sons' wives, all of which had no Nephilim contamination. There was a second, third, fourth, fifth ongoing incursion from the fallen angelic hosts. My late Dr. I.D.E. Thomas talked about this, that these denizens from another dimension are coming back. And when they do, it'll be like the days of Noah. Folks, let me see. Let's do a couple more. This is from Patricia. Hello, Mr. Marzulli. Been following your work for a while. Has it helped me understand the connection with alien sightings and UFOs to fallen angel to deception? This intelligent deception seems to be growing stronger and getting more coverage every day. Boy, is that an understatement. Way to go, Patricia. Along in that, I have heard you talk about the Nephilim giants and believe they are from the same genetic manipulation by Satan, along with Bigfoot and Dogman creatures, now being seen by growing numbers of people who live in or around the national forest or wildlife preserve. I have not heard you talk about the Bigfoot or Dogman, and based on your research, where do you think these creatures come from? Some say the Nephilim, others say they are descendants of Noah's son Ham, who have a curse as well as Ham's son. And do you believe that Satan is building an army of creature and human hybrids to be unleashed upon society after Christ has moved his Holy Spirit? Absolutely. Chuck Messler states, Satan is outnumbered 2-1. There's a breeding program. I completely concur. Seeing these things emerge via sighting reports has drawn me into the Word and seeking the Lord for answers. It was, however, until after I really started to pray that God began connecting scriptures that's beginning to uncover these mysteries. And being on the trail of the Nephilim, what exactly are we to understand about them that you feel God leading you to share with his church? Well, I've written about this in On the Trail 1 and 2, also the Cosmic Chess Match, also Watchers 6, 7, and 8. Patricia, if you don't have any of these particular DVDs or books, whatever, I would suggest you avail yourself of these, because that's why I write the books. Because there's a lot of research that goes into them. The pictures are astounding, and you can see what we've uncovered and glean from that.

0: the Nephilim and Bigfoot and Dogman I've never really talked about on this show, but Bigfoot I have. That's the work of Ron Moorhead. Fantastic book, Sierra Sounds. If you're interested in that, check it out. Ron came on the record in Watchers 8 and talked about a Bigfoot update for us, a Sasquatch update. And basically, he said, look, he believes that Bigfoot are a type of Nephilim and that they are interdimensional. Isn't that interesting? Based on his decades of research and interacting with these beings. Folks, I'm going to cut it short here. I've got another interview to go to. You're listening to Acceleration Radio. A lot more questions in the queue. I'll try to get to more of them next week. Thank you so much for listening. Folks, where am I going to be? Let me see if I can get here. I will be on Easter Sunday morning. Seating is limited. That is April 5th for his namesake. It's in California, right down the street from us in Torrance, California. And that will be at 11 o'clock. Conference room 210. Go on the blog. It's there. There's really not a website for it, but the address is there. Seating is limited. And I'll be talking about, of course, the resurrection, but also where we are, sort of giving an overview. So it should be interesting if you're in the area. Hope to see you there. The Northeast Prophecy Conference coming up April 16th to 19th. There is a link on that. And, of course, April 24th to April 26th in Memphis, Tennessee. Folks, thanks for listening to Acceleration Radio. I am your intrepid host, L.A. Marzulli, on the Fringe Radio Network. Remember, folks, I'll see you either on the air or in the air. Good night, everybody.
1: Ancient prophetic texts warn us that in the last days there will be wars and rumors of war, famines, pestilence, earthquakes in many places, and troublesome times. Men fainting from fear from what is coming upon the earth. Even though these words were penned almost 2,000 years ago, we can readily see that this dire warning is applicable in the days in which we are living in now. Days of Chaos, a new book by L.A. Marzulli, exposes what is happening in the Middle East, the Fukushima disaster, the mysterious animal and fish die-off, the rise of the 8.0 and greater earthquake, the coming one-world government, the collapse of the U.S. dollar, UFO activity, and so much more. Days of Chaos has the information you need in these troublesome times. Don't be afraid of these events. Come to an understanding of why they are happening as they were prophesied long ago. These are the days of chaos. Go to www.lamarzulli.net. www.lamarzulli.net. These are the days of chaos.

0: Is there a war coming in the Middle East? Are we headed toward a one-world government, a one-world religious system? Will America be attacked again? Do ancient prophetic texts warn of the time we are living in? Are we in the last days, the time of Jacob's trouble, the end of the world as we know it? And what are the increase of UFO sightings? While we may disagree as to what is causing the phenomena, we can agree that it is real, burgeoning, and not going away. Is this the coming great deception that ancient prophecy warns us about? Does time seem to be accelerating? Join me, your intrepid host, L.A. Marzulli, as we explore these and other riveting and stimulating topics. 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
1: And thanks for tuning in tonight. This is live. I think it's January 7th, I believe it is. Yes, there it is on the calendar. January 7th, 2016. Happy New Year. This is the first show of Acceleration Radio on the Fringe Radio Network of 2016. By the way, we've had numerous emails, 2016. So you go 2 plus 1 is 3. 3 plus 6 is 9. Ooh, here's that number again. And for those of you who have not visited the blog, shame on you. There was a post about, a couple of months ago, maybe not that long, but fairly recently, and where I was awakened at around 1:30, 2 o'clock in the morning. Father God does do this from time to time. And it was one of those conversations with the Spirit of the Living God. And I know that might sound crazy to those, oh my God, he's claiming to hear from God, but that's absolutely preposterous. Quick, call the medics. Give that man some Thorazine. Well, the bottom line is, cracking myself up here. You know, the bottom line is this, folks, that I believe a living God, the Spirit of a living God, does speak to us, that we

0: We have a biblical narrative, biblical prophetic narrative from Genesis to Revelation, and that happens. Now, I don't get things every 5 minutes. Some of these people that we hear about, they have more revelation than all the apostles plus Moses and everybody else in the Old Testament put together. This is rare. Now, I get checks from the Lord, from the Spirit, on a daily basis. That's different. It's not what I'm talking about. Where, you know, Father guide my steps, and all of a sudden you get that little feeling where, maybe I shouldn't be thinking this, or maybe I'll turn this off, or maybe I won't do this right now, or stop and pray, those kind of things. If you don't know what I'm talking about, get the cosmic chess match. What can I tell you? The bottom line is this. Spirit of the living God awakened me. And was it an audible voice? No. Now, when I say this, some of you are going to go, oh my gosh, quick, double doses of Thorazine for this guy. There are occasions, which are extremely rare, where I have heard an audible voice. I was in a half-sleep, half-dream state, and I was on my back looking up. My eyes were open, but I was like still half-asleep kind of a thing. And I heard one word, and that was Pisgah. And this is quite a rabbit trail to get to what I'm going to talk about. But I had no idea what this word was. I never heard the word before. So I got up, and I've learned when he speaks, you write it down. Even though it's 2:30 in the morning, I got up, found a pen, and blurry-eyed wrote on a piece of paper, Pisgah. Got up the next morning. What was that word? Because you forget. Got up the next morning and look at the word and go, Pisgah? What? Oh, my gosh, this isn't going to mean anything. So I get on the computer, and I Google Pisgah, and sure enough, I find out that Pisgah is the mountain that where we get, you know, that whole thing, the whole passage where Balaam's hired to curse, but he can't curse, and it says, behold, basically, it's a blessing that comes down. God is not a man that he should lie, but a son of man that he should change his mind. I have been given a command to bless. And it was a blessing. And we actually said, we called it the Pisgah prayer. And we said it every day for months and months and months. We just prayed it over us, and our situation changed. And I got a wonderful job as a music director at Malibu Vineyard. But that's, at this point, probably 15 years ago or something. But I digress. Where was I? So the Spirit of a Living God awakens me back on the trail, and I get this little tap on the shoulder, and he says, well, take 9 and multiply it by 2. Okay, it's not audible, but I get this impression, all right, 18. So he goes, 8 and 1 is what? 9. Well, that's kind of a cool math trick. Then I get, multiply 18 times 2. So I do that, and that's 36. Add the 3 and the 6, you get 9. He's got my curiosity peaked. I'm kind of, you know, I'm laying in bed. I'm not sitting up. You know, it's like 2:30 in the morning. I'm tired. He's waking me from a sound sleep and giving me a math puzzle. It's like, what? And I'm sitting there. Part of my mind's going like, you have got to be kidding me. Do you have any idea what time it is up there? Hello? I mean, it's 2:30 in the morning. Here I am. And I'm being, you know, we're doing multiplication tables. You've got to be, come on now. Really? So 18 times 2 is 36. Then 36 times 2, he goes 30. So I do that again, and it's 72. 7 plus 2 is 9. So I at this point, I'm having trouble doing the math. 72 times 2, I got to kind of close my eyes and think about it. 2 times 2 is 4. Carry the 1. Okay, I got it, right? So I'm doing that, and all that adds up to 9. And it's just like, you know, 144 times 2, it just goes on and on and on. So I thought about that, had no idea what it meant, got up the next morning, got my calculator, and I'll just show you what I mean, because I can actually do it much quicker with the calculator than I can in my head. Gee. So you take 72, you multiply it times 2, equal 144. 4 plus 4 plus 1 is 9. You times 2 on that, you get 288. 8 and 8 is 16. Right? 16 plus 2 is 18. 1 and 8 is 9. You times 2, that, 576. 7 and 6 is 13. 13 and 5 is 18. 8 and 1 is 9. It goes on and on and on and on. All right, so that's a neat math trick. But I still have no idea what's going on with this. But I Google, I go, the biblical significance of a number 9. And it comes up, basically, it's judgment. It's judgment. So with that in mind, I'm going to get right into it. This is Drudge Report. I'm reading it live. Stocks off to worst start in history. stocks off to worst start in history. Obama holds gun town hall. There goes that Second Amendment right out the window, right, folks? This is from Breitbart. Mass refugee rape details emerge. Women ran a gauntlet that words cannot describe. You want to talk about days of chaos? I mean, are you kidding me? This whole thing, what Merkel has done by allowing upwards of a million, mostly Muslim men, to come into Europe, has already changed the cultural landscape of that continent. And it ain't going away. In Helsinki, cops, widespread sexual harassment by so-called asylum seekers. I mean, I'm not making this stuff up, folks. And you know what? It happened in Europe, and it's going to happen in this country. And, click on it, and you read some of the quotes as these people were taunting the police that are trying to stop this. You can't touch us. I'm from Syria. We were invited here, blah, blah, blah, blah, blah. It's tenuous, tumultuous, unprecedented times. Judgment is coming to America, in my opinion. I don't think there's any doubt about it. And, you know, where was it? Was it on Drudge Report with the earthquakes? I've been following this in Oklahoma. It's just unbelievable. I mean, Oklahoma, yeah, 70 in a week. Oh, earthquakes in Oklahoma raise fear of a big one. You know, you go back 10 years ago, and I talked to Gary Stearman and Bob Ulrich. Gary's lived there pretty much all his life, and Bob's been there, I don't know, 20 years or something, whatever it is. And the bottom line is, you know, they get one or two earthquakes a year. Oklahoma is now the earthquake capital on the whole planet. 70 in a week? Are you kidding me? Madrid fault line? Oh, there's nothing to worry about L.A., really. You're just L.A.'s a fearmonger. He's talking about all this stuff. That's right, everybody. Go back to sleep. You know, go watch whatever. Go watch Star Wars, okay? I won't go see Star Wars, but that's a three-hour conversation. Why do I want to watch a bunch of nonsense? I mean, you know, it's entertainment. Come on, L.A., you're just being an old funny today. This is solid good American entertainment, doggone. Now go watch it. Is it really? People have been sending me clips, and I'll probably do a TV show on this in the not-too-distant future. Yeah, it's fun and games and, you know, dun dun dun dun dun dun. That's Indiana Jones, wrong thing. Bum bum bum bum bum bum. There it is. Bum bum bum bum bum bum bum bum. That's the Star Wars theme, okay? So, you know, I can't do this on TV. If I do this on TV, it doesn't work. But radio, you have a lot more leeway. You can get silly and kind of goofy like this and you know, because people are just listening to a voice. On TV, you've got to be serious. I'm L.A. Marzulli from an undisclosed location deep in the heart of the Santa Monica Mountains. Look, I laugh, I smile, but it's a totally different medium. Television, a different medium. We've got three things up on www.ppsreport.com. You can also go to the blog. There'll probably be another post yet tomorrow. We did an interview today with Chief Joseph and Dr. Laura Lynn Riverwind, which will be our first real half-hour show, which we'll be posting somewhat soon. And I think we're going to go on TV on a little TV station in Little Rock. Thanks to Bob Ulrich, and that should be in February. But I digress. You know, the bottom line is this, folks. There's two choices. We can either go, everything is fine. It's always been like this. People thought World War II is the end of the world. Or we can realize that in World War II, if I were alive, and people were asking me, is this the end of the world? And I come from a standpoint of a biblical, eschatological one, and specifically, with my sights focused on the nation of Israel and the prophecies concerning about the regathering of Israel and the reestablishment of Israel into her ancient homeland, I would have said, well, we're in very interesting times, but no, this isn't, we're leading up to it maybe, but this isn't the end. However, with Israel firmly embedded in her homeland and now being surrounded by those who pose an existential threat to her very existence, guess what? I can say, and I'm not, you know, look, I'm standing on the shoulders of guys like Hal Lindsey, okay, Gary Stearman, are you kidding me? I mean, these guys are the apostles, modern day, you know, our elders, and we should treat them that way. And they've been talking about this long. Hal Lindsey, certainly before I was even a Christian, was talking about this late great planet Earth. I read it, but I still wasn't born again at that time. The bottom line is, folks, I believe that we are in a window of time which is unprecedented, tumultuous. It's unlike anything I've ever seen. And I just read you some of the headlines. This is from today. I mean, what are we supposed to do with this stuff? pretend it's not really happening. $19 trillion in debt. The stock market's off to a horrible start. We got Obama that's talking about, you know, rounding up the guns and more gun control. You know, sorry, it's not going to stop anything. All it's going to do is encroach upon good, honest citizens and our Second Amendment rights. Now, this is going to be a plug for the TV show. I'm posting it up on the blog, lamarjorie.wordpress.com. You can go see it. It's a daily update, which I posted yesterday, 1/6/16. And I'm going to take the audio portion of that show, and we're going to play that to you because it's extremely pertinent. In other words, what I did is something that I do on Acceleration Radio. I'm reading the blog, but then I stop and I kind of go off on rabbit trails. And, you know, as the spirit leads, I'll kind of extrapolate on different parts of that. And that's what we did in this update, and I think it's pertinent. And I want to let you listen to it now when it comes in, or when we're finished in about 12 minutes. I'll come back on. We'll take a short break, and then we'll come back with your questions. How does that sound? So, Mr. Producer, roll it. Hello?
1: Yes, sir. I think we had decided that you were going to roll it.
0: Oh, you want me to roll it?
1: Yes,
0: on this one?
1: Yes, you would. Yeah, this time around we'll roll it.
0: Okay,
1: but definitely.
0: Here we go, folks. Yep. We apologize for the audio sound. It sounds good to me, but apparently, according to our Mr. Producer, it's lacking somewhat. So here we go.
2: Coming to you from an undisclosed location deep in the heart of the Santa Monica Mountains, I'm your intrepid host, L.A. Marzulli, and this is Politics, Prophecy, and the Supernatural Report. Thanks for watching, folks.

0: North Korea tested a hydrogen nuclear bomb on Wednesday, state news agency KCNA reported, marking the politically isolated country's first nuclear test in 3 years, a move that was condemned by the U.S., Britain, and Japan, among others. Go to the blog and check out the link if you want to see the story for yourself. Let's get right into the blog. While Obama goes for our guns and acts like an emperor, the Middle East is melting down. With the recent execution of a Shia cleric by Saudi Arabia, the Iranians have cut ties with the Saudis. While most Americans can't name the two major sects or branches of Islam, which are Shia and Sunni, this has created a divide in Islam. And this has been going on pretty much since the death of Muhammad about 1,300 years ago. What most people don't get and don't understand, and our news media sort of always labels it sectarian violence, when a suicide bomber blows himself up in Iraq, and everybody goes, well, why would suicide bombers blow themselves up, or why is ISIS killing other Muslims? The reason for this is the animosity, the vitriol between the Sunni branch of Islam and the Shia branch of Islam basically knows no bounds. Interestingly enough, the Iranians have what we would call the Shia Crescent. That extends from Iran. It goes south and westward into Yemen, and then north over into Lebanon and Syria, Syria and Lebanon. This is why the Russians are backing Bashar al-Assad. They're backing Bashar al-Assad because there's animosity that goes back, and Avi Lipkin did a wonderful video on this on Prophecy Watcher several weeks ago, bully for Avi Lipkin, but he talks about the Russians basically wiped out a lot of Sunni Muslims about 800 years ago, and they've never forgotten that. So there's no love affair happening between the Sunni branch of Islam and the Russians. This is why the Russians are backing Bashar al-Assad, because Assad, of course, is a Shia. Well, actually, he's not. He's an Alawite, but he's being backed by the Shia branch of Islam, specifically the Iranians. So let's get back into what the blog is talking about. Here's what I'm alarmed. We know that Iran more than likely has nukes. If they go at it, the Sunni and the Shia, which is, of course, the Saudi Arabia and other Sunni Muslims against the Iranians, will, in fact, the Iranians respond with a nuclear weapon? If that is the case, then we're into a whole different ballgame, which none of us really want to get into. The Iranians have spread terror and instability all over the Middle East. Benjamin Netanyahu commented on this last year in his historic address at the United Nations. So folks, if you have not seen that address, Google it. Bibi stares down his fellow ambassadors and delegates at the UN, stares them down for about 40, 45 seconds, and basically saying, if you don't stand up against what is happening in Iran now, what's happening to Israel might be happening to your country in the near future. The silence was deafening, and he just sat there and glared at his constituents. It was unbelievable. Let's move back into the blog. Added to this global complexity is the breaking news story of North Korea allegedly testing a hydrogen bomb. Japan is not happy with this, as North Korea fired a missile over the island several years ago. Crazy? You bet. Kim Jong-un is a madman, and his regime continues to carry out the cruel practices set in place by his father and grandfather. There are concentration camps where North Koreans are brutally starved and tortured to death. There are sanctions against North Korea, but they do little or no good. What is happening there, and I will going to show you as I'm talking now, we'll sort of roll some of this so you can look at it. These are drawings actually that were smuggled out of the camps. This is what's going on there. It is right out of Hell's Kitchen, as Russ Dizdar would say. It is right out of a Nazi playbook, rounding up people, brutally beating them, starving to death. Again, this happened under the...
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0: Holocaust in Hitler's death camps, nothing has changed. The same spirit in those death camps is now... That same spirit has taken root. That same demonic evil entity has taken root in North Korea. And this is why we see the type of atrocities that are happening now in those concentration camps in North Korea. It is beyond the pale what is happening in these concentration camps, and we most likely will never know the death toll. Back here in the States, Obama is acting with yet another executive order, this time for gun control. Apparently, he's done over 225 executive orders. Incredible. I thought we elected our representatives to have a say in these matters. But with a stroke of a pen, Obama decides what he wants to do, and the rest of us have to bow down, essentially. While Obama is busy about the task of restricting our Second Amendment rights, the Middle East is imploding. And folks, make no mistake about it, the Middle East has not gotten any better. You know what Richard Shaw and I did Watchers 9, which is called Days of Chaos. We also did, or I also created a book called Days of Chaos. And I realized that these subjects are not, you know, happy, feel-good subjects. I understand that. Folks, what we need to come to grips with is that these are the days of chaos. These are unprecedented, tumultuous, tenuous times, completely unpredictable. Who would have imagined two U.S. citizens, you know, going to work one day at a Christmas party and killing 14 innocent people and shouting, you know, Allah Akbar while they're doing it? This is where we are. And I realize most people don't want to look at this stuff. But folks, it's not that it's coming here. It's already here. It's time to wake up and understand the times that we're living in. However, most Americans really don't want to hear about any of this. And frankly, who can blame them? This is why the Romans ruled the masses with entertainment, bread and circus. Think the latest Bill Cosby, Bill Clinton, bimbo eruptions here. Or the latest outing, no pun intended, of Bruce Jenner. We have thousands of immigrants pouring into this country, and many of us are wondering not if, but how many terrorists are already here and when they will carry out another heinous act like we saw several weeks ago in San Bernardino. Please remember that it took several days for our administration, this administration, to call it terror. And even then, Obama could not say radical Islam. I wonder why. We have a national debt that is through the roof. We are now over $19 trillion in debt. And yet the bozos, and I say that with all due respect, in Washington continue to spend like there's no tomorrow. The people are rallying around the Donald, and for a good reason. He's articulating what many of us are thinking, but are too afraid to say in our politically correct environment. These are chaotic days. And yet the church, and I say this because I'm a member of the church, folks, with all due respect, for the most part, won't address the real threats we are facing. We are warned by Yeshua, Jesus, that there would be troublesome times in the days that would precede his return. The planet is spinning out of control, and the North Koreans having a hydrogen bomb is not going to make any of us sleep better at night. Think I'll clean to my Bible and gun. In closing today's post, we are in the midst of a cosmic regime change. In other words, there are dark forces behind much of what we see. Who is the God of this world? He comes to rob, steal, and destroy. Rob, kill, and destroy. Those are the markings, the fingerprints of the God of this world. Satan is his name. We know from the biblical prophetic narrative that he will gather the fallen cherub, Satan, will gather the kings of the earth to fight against the rider on the white horse. This is future. I believe, with every ounce of passion in me, that we are in the days that are leading up to the revealing of the king. And when he comes, when the rider of the white horse, the king, returns to this planet, the kings of the earth, the false kings of the earth, who follow the God of this world and his elected member, the Antichrist, will gather together and they will try to stop his cosmic invasion. But folks, we are in the midst of a regime change. And all these, everything that we talked about, are part of the birth pains that we are seeing. It's happening in real time, folks. People need to get their heads out of the sand and understand that these are the days of chaos. Before I leave, I just want to say one thing. May 7th to May 17th, we'll be conducting an Israel tour. I'll post it's up on the blog right now, but I'll also post a link. You can follow the link. We're going to be there for about 10 days, folks. It is going to be a fantastic tour. If you're interested at all, please come check it out. I realize lots are going on in the Middle East right now. you know, but we're the tour is still on. We're pledged to go. We're excited about it, and we're inviting you too. Thanks for watching, folks, and hopefully we'll be back tomorrow with another installment of Politics, Prophecy, and the Supernatural Report. Thanks for watching.
2: So there you go, folks. Before we take a break here, I just want to say that I'm going to be up in Reno, Nevada here very quickly. Let me see, where is it? Okay, January 15th to 17th, Reno, Nevada, livingwatersparkschurch.org, livingwatersparkschurch.org. 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Lots of new material up there, January 15th to the 17th, Reno, Nevada. Hope to see you up there. Then on February 5th, one night only, I'll be down at the Anchor in Oceanside. It's just, I think it's a, let me see, I gotta go to my calendar. I'm not sure what night of the week is. I think it might be a Friday night. But it's just one night at the Anchor in Oceanside. We've been down there two or three times before. And there also might be something happening over at Calvary Chapel Oceanside also. That's still very tentative. But those are the dates that are coming up, February 19th to the 22nd, I'll be down in Brandon, Florida at Bet-Tahila Congregation, and that's going to be good. Everything is up on the blog. Of course, March 18th to the 20th, the Dallas Prophecy Watchman Conference. Lots of speakers there. That should be, promises to be a really big event. Folks, I'm going to take a break here. We'll be back at the other side of the commercial. 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I am your intrepid host, L.A. Marzulli. And remember, folks, we are now switching over. 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But we are pushing a TV show because what I'm doing is trying to get daily updates at least three times a week on the television show. We did our first interview, 30 minutes long, with Chief Joseph Riverwind and Dr. Laura Lynn Riverwind. Fantastic information. We'll be airing that soon. 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Or just go to the blog because that's where you can link to everything also. So we'll see you on the other side of the break. Thanks for listening, folks. This is L.A. Marzulli on the Fringe Radio Network. We'll see you on the other side.
3: Ancient prophetic texts warn us that in the last days there will be wars and rumors of war, famines, pestilence, earthquakes in many places, and troublesome times. Men fainting from fear from what is coming upon the earth. Even though these words were penned almost 2,000 years ago, we can readily see that this dire warning is applicable in the days in which we are living in now. Days of Chaos, a new book by L.A. Marzulli, exposes what is happening in the Middle East, the Fukushima disaster, the mysterious animal and fish die-off, the rise of the 8.0 and greater earthquake, the coming one world government, the collapse of the U.S. dollar, UFO activity, and so much more. Days of Chaos has the information you need in these troublesome times. Don't be afraid of these events. Come to an understanding of why they are happening as they were prophesied long ago. These are the days of chaos. Go to www.lamarzulli.net. www.lamarzulli.net. These are the days of chaos.

we're back, ladies and gentlemen. I'm your intrepid host, L.A. Marzulli. You are listening to Acceleration Radio on the Fringe Radio Network. Let's get right into some of these questions here. This is from Charlie. Hi there, L.A. How soon before North Korea and Iran join together to make the Saudi desert glow? Of course, we're talking about nukes here. Look, Charlie, anything's possible. Who would have imagined the Arab Spring several years ago? Who would have imagined that Bashar al-Assad would still be standing after, what is it now, 4 years of bloody civil war, 3 or 4 years of bloody civil war? Who would have imagined that the Chinese would now be in the Middle East? Who would have thought or predicted the Russians coming down en masse? You know, we don't get battle reports here. It's not like, you know, Chet Huntley and David Brinkley. I'm David, you know, whatever, Walter Cronkite, you know, telling us what's going. We don't get anything. They're not telling us what's going on in the Middle East. You know, there's no body counts. We're not seeing reports of what's really happening. That's why when I get something, I post it immediately up on the blog. So basically, I'm not trying to, you know, dodge the answer here. The bottom line is we just don't know. I mean, we just don't know. We are living in literally just bizarre. I've never seen anything like it. I mean, I look at what's going on and I just kind of scratch my head and go, you know, how long can this go on? Look, there are two points in history that saved Western Europe from the Islamic invasion. One is Charles Martel and the Battle of Tours. It's a long time ago. The other one was when they threw back the Muslim hordes at the gates of Vienna. Otherwise, Europe would have probably, there'd be no Christianity. And the Battle of Tours with Charles Martel, that saved Western civilization. That's why we're speaking English, and that's why we're here in America. America, vote for Jeb. But anyway, I digress. That's all changed. You have 1 million Muslims in Europe. And already we see, as I reported on Breitbart, I mean, who are these people? Rape gangs? And the reason for this is they won't do that with Muslim women. Oh, no. But they'll do it with infidels. And that's why it's happening. Because they look at the European women there as whores, as infidels. Why? Because they're not wearing the burqa. They're not wearing the hijab. That's what's at play here. We talked about this during the summer when it first started. And we said this will change the cultural fabric of the entire continent of Europe. And that's exactly what's happening. Meanwhile, Obama's doing the same thing over here. It's the same playbook. And it begs the question why. There was a blog I wrote about a month ago, maybe a month and a half ago, talking about a Hegelian dialectic, a Luciferian dialectic. The powers that be are attempting to create chaos, and they're doing a doggone good job of it. And then they will come riding in with the solution. And that solution will be a one-world government. But that's never going to happen with the religious tensions that you have. And that's why I firmly believe that, and I know this, people go, L.A., you're wearing your tinfoil hat? No, come on, calm down. Where's that Tharazine? Vote for Jeb. The bottom line is, at some point, and I think it's sooner than later, we are going to have a nuclear event somewhere on this planet that's going to create the greatest collective fear that humankind has ever known. And that's when they will show up. I get reports through email almost daily about sightings. And we're going to be talking about some of that in the upcoming weeks on both, of course, the blog, but definitely a TV show with footage. Because the blog is great and radio is great. The blog is great because at least you can click and there's the video. Radio, I can't show you what I'm looking at. But with the TV show, I can. So, but the two work hand in hand because radio gives me a freedom that I don't get on television, okay? Because I can, you know, come up here in pair of cutoff jeans and a t-shirt and no one cares. Where they're on camera, it's just a whole different medium. So we're not getting rid of Acceleration Radio. Do not despair. I love Acceleration Radio. I've been doing it for too many years to let it go. But in tandem with that, PPS Report, Politics, Prophecy, and the Supernatural Report, the two work hand in hand. So here we go. Here's from Wayne and Peggy Park. It's a question about the Shroud of Turin. Do you believe it's authentic? If yes, why would the God who commanded make no graven image leave one himself? Wouldn't fallen angels be able to make a high-quality fake to draw attention away from the Savior?
Let's backtrack. First of all, is the Shroud of Turin drawing attention away from the Savior? No, it's not. It's drawing attention to the Savior. Second of all, why would the God who commanded make no graven image leave one himself? He says to mankind, do not make an image of me, do not make a graven image. But because the Shroud is not drawn by the hand of a man, he's not violating his own commandment. See the way that works? That commandment is to men. And I'm being technical, but that's how the law is. The law is technical. He's telling mankind, make no graven image. But he's not making a graven image, because he's making an image of himself. Do I think it's real? Absolutely. I've been an amateur synodologist since I first became a Christian almost 36 years ago. I have absolutely been astounded. The deeper I go with the Shroud, the more information that's there, the more astounded I am. Jaw-dropping. In Watchers, I think it's three, we interviewed Dame Isabel Pixick, who's a particle physicist who did in-depth work on the Shroud of Turin. And it was incredible, because not only does Dame Isabel Pixick bring as a world-class muralist, as a world-class artist, her paintings hang in museums in the Vatican, all over the place, okay? So as a world-class muralist, she brings a very unique perspective to the Shroud. But then, hello, she's a particle physicist. And now we're looking at something which is, you know, well, definitely beyond my pay grade, okay? Definitely beyond my pay grade. And so what's amazing about this is, as a particle physicist, she begins to look at the event and talk about the fact that the Shroud was wrapped over the body of this crucified man. And at the moment of resurrection, she believes there was an event horizon, where time and space, as we know it, ceased to exist in that tomb. It was, as she calls it, an event horizon, the perfect form of singularity, the perfect singularity. Time, space, and gravity did not exist. The body floated above the tomb. The Shroud was pulled taut. The body dematerialized in 1,000 points of light, or 1,000,000 points of light. That created the image on the Shroud. When we look at the forensic evidence on the Shroud, we see the scourge marks, done from a Roman flagrum, which is about 18 inches long, which has three cords on it, and on the end of that cord, they put steel, little bits of steel, glass, wire, whatever. And that whip, so now you're getting three cuts for the price of one. And those bits of metal or steel would embed themselves in the flesh. And then the torturer would rip your flesh out as he takes the whip from you. Remember, they're supposed to be 39 lashes. I think the illustration in the Passion of the Christ is accurate. He was tied to what is known as a whipping post, with his back hunched over, and they basically scourged him within an inch of his life. The whipping and the beating is incredibly brutal. How he even survived that is beyond me. And yet, he did it to set us free. And the blood of Yeshua, the blood of Jesus, is what sets us free from our sin and gives us eternal life. So those marks are on the Shroud, both the frontal image and the dorsal image, the rear image. How would a forger do that? How would a forger know to do that? How would a forger know about what, when you pierce the side with a spear, it says in the biblical account that there's a mixture of blood and water that comes from it. How would you know what that looked like? And yet it's obviously present on the Shroud. We see a mixture of blood and water on the Shroud. It's not a crown of thorns. It's a helmet of thorns. We see that illustrated graphically on the Shroud. You can't hold a man on a cross by taking the nails and pounding him through the palm of the hand. The weight of the body will rip the hands apart, and the body will just collapse and come down. The nails, as the Shroud shows, were pierced above the wrist and through the wrist. And that there's a bone there. The Romans knew exactly how to find that bone.
And what happens when you do that, it severs the nerve ending and the thumbs turn inward. And that because you're impaling your through, not it's not through the bone, but it's between the bones and where the joint is. You can feel it if you just take your hand in the back of your wrist, you can see the two lumps. Those are your bones where your hand, that's where that bone, that's where that spike came through. The shroud shows all that. The forensic evidence of the shroud. Folks, if you want to get into a greater depth, go to shroud.com and spend an hour there and read and research for yourself. I call it the calling card of God because that's what I think it is. The calling card of the Most High God. And isn't it interesting how through the centuries, the shroud, they tried to destroy it with fires and thievery, and another fire just a few years ago, and then probably the greatest sacrilege is when Pope John Paul and his daughter, without knowing, I don't think he had any idea what was going on, gave the okay for this team of professionals, so-called professionals, to go in and sort of give the shroud a facelift. Well, they did that. They destroyed it. They destroyed all forensic evidence. They washed and steam cleaned the shroud, thereby removing all forensic evidence for future generations. Regarding the carbon-14 dating, it was showed that the carbon-14 dating was skewed because they came in at the latter part, and this is all in Watchers 3. We interviewed Barry Schwartz, who told us about this. There was a group of scientists, and they just don't walk in. I can take some samples, carbon-14 of the shroud. It took years to get the protocols in place. They were told to come over. The protocols were stated. The scientists were going to have access to the shroud for so many hours. They could take three samples from three different locations of the shroud plus a control sample. That's what they were supposed to do. They're there. They're ready to do it. These guys in black suits come in. You talk about conspiracy. They shoo everybody out of the room. 4 or 5 hours later, everybody reconvenes. These guys go, well, we've changed the protocol. You only can take one sample and you take it from here. So the team was flabbergasted, and they protested, but to no avail. They were only able to take one sample. That was from a lower corner of the shroud. They did the radiocarbon-14 dating on it. They discovered that the shroud was a 15th century medieval forgery. That's how they announced it. The problem being is that later on, several years ago, a monk who was living in a monastery began to chat about the shroud with a woman online, a single female online. One thing led to another, and in a love of a shroud, he realized he was falling in love with this woman, and she was falling in love with him. They would spend hours talking about the shroud online, and then phone calls, and finally meetings and lunches, and he left his monastery and married her. Bully for him. I don't think men are supposed to be celibate. Very few are called to that type of a gifting. And that's why, be fruitful and multiply. So I don't hold to the priesthood, the celibacy and all that nonsense. I think it's the adventures of men. And it's in one hand, it's an abomination. This is why we have all the sex abuses in the church. But I digress. Here's the line. They look at the carbon-14 dating, and their research shows that after the fire, the Poor Sisters of Clare were hired to repair the shroud. And they did end-to-end splices. They call it invisible weaving. And they were masters of it. And sure enough, they wrote a paper. And one of the lead guys of the Shroud of Turin Research Project, who went over there in 1978, read the paper and said, well, I can debunk that in 20 minutes. Went down to his basement, and he had a sample from the shroud that was taken from the corner, which proved to be a medieval forgery. And he gets under the microscope, and to his absolute amazement, what he sees are cotton fibers rewoven with end-to-end splicing into the linen. The shroud was a linen weave. And he's flabbergasted. So he writes a peer-reviewed paper, and that turned the carbon-14 dating on its head because they realized that the evidence was skewed, completely skewed. But here's the deal. He got that information after the shroud had been steam cleaned. So carbon-14 dating again, that's not going to work. It's over. It's lost. But I believe it's the real deal. I really do. And
By the way, Barry Schwartz told us that there was a £1 million donation to Oxford University given to them anonymously for proving the shroud to be a fake. Conspiracy, anyone? You tell me. So it just gives you an idea of what's at stake here. I believe that it is a, you know, basically the real deal. I believe that the Shroud of Turin is the calling card of God. I've talked about that and, you know, continue to do so and will continue to do so. I think the Shroud is basically the real deal. And let me go here. This is from Renee, and she writes this. In this month's newsletter, LA, an article on how to respond to the refugees in a Christian way, the author is missing the point, as this crisis is part of the ISIS plan to infiltrate other countries. It's a Trojan horse. It's part of jihad. The Christian response would be, you're not coming over here to rape and kill our people. How unchristian to expose our loved ones and fellow citizens to these coming atrocities. We have to deal with reality. Remember, we are not told to be as gentle as doves, but to be as wise as serpents. Well, we're told to be as gentle as doves, but also to be as wise as serpents. So she says, not only are we to be as gentle, but as wise. And I agree. Okay, so here's the deal. My good friend and Mark Kahn wrote that. That's his opinion. I don't particularly agree with Mark in this issue. Why I agree, we're to love our enemies. We need to understand that it is a Trojan horse and that these people hate our way of life, despise our way of life. I'm talking about the radical ones. And really, all they want is jihad. They're called to jihad. And that's why radical groups like ISIS and the Taliban and Al-Qaeda continue to do what they do. But in the midst of all this, we go back to January 1st, New Year's Eve, and the rape gangs in the UK, and the gauntlets where these women had to pass. And this is unprecedented. It's not a good thing, folks. It's not a good thing. So I agree with you, Renee. This is not a good thing, and we need to stand up. And that's why, you know, Donald Trump has called for what stopped the immigration. I'm completely in favor with him. And you know what? Millions of Americans are in favor of stopping this until we can sort it out. We need to sort it out. You know, why do these people come here, get educated, then go back to their own country and school, take their knowledge or whatever, and provide for their own country? You know, why don't they do that? And that's what they need to do, because coming here and hating our way of life isn't the answer. You know, if you hate us so much, why are you coming over here? You know, if you hate democracy, why are you here? You know, if you stand up at a school board meeting in New Jersey and shout threats like soon we'll be the majority, what are we supposed to do with that? Lay down and give you our country? Ain't going to happen. You know, the Swedes may do it. Good for them. Bunch of idiots. But we're not doing it here. And that's why Donald Trump is ahead in the polls. This is from Anna. You know that abductions are real. Do you believe a person can be traumatized from the abduction? Yet people think it's not real, including pastors. Anna, I know what you're talking about, and I've just been so swamped, and I apologize. I need to call the pastor that you reached out to. Yes, you can be traumatized from the abduction. Who wouldn't be? But the bottom line is there is healing in Yeshua, and it takes time. But I've brought people out of it, and I know, and I'll pray for you right now. Father, we lift up Anna, and we pray that this trauma would cease. We pray for the blood of Jesus to be applied to her life, to what has happened to her. I know that the abductions have stopped, but I pray that they would not return, that she would not be traumatized or haunted by them. Father, I just pray for blessing in her life and healing in her life. And I pray, Father, that you would just touch her in a way that she would realize that greater are you that is in her than the spirit that is in this world. Let's move on to another question. This is from Bob. It's not too late to ask this question for tonight. Granted, current events with prophetic implications are on overdrive. Now, this guy gets it. Bob gets it. Bob, have you read Days of Chaos yet? I'm going to bet that Bob's ordered Days of Chaos and that he's read it, because he's a smart guy. Granted, current events with prophetic implications are on overdrive. Yet, many of my so-called Christian friends, and this is why we don't go to church,
you know, I do the Sunday go to meet and bun. That is my church. We fellowship with people, and our fellowship is when we go out to the conferences, when we go to different churches and speak, because we're with people of like-mindedness. Many of these churches never, ever talk about prophecy. Listen to what Bob has to say. If it's not too late to ask this question, granted, current events with prophetic implications are on overdrives, but I don't recall you saying anything in quite a while regarding the hunt for the Nephilim. Have they been found? What's happening with the research in that area? Anything for us to look forward to? I will say this. The research is ongoing. I am not at liberty to disclose anything at this point. The research is ongoing. Trust me when I say. We have not dropped the ball on it. We have samples. We're planning on going back to Peru and getting other samples. We've got some samples that are here from private collections. I can tell you that much, and we're testing them. Bob, if we find anything out, it'll be on the blog. It'll be on Watchers TV, or I should say PP&S TV, Politics, Prophecy, and the Supernatural Report. That's where it'll be. And then, of course, it'll be also in Watchers 10. Let me go to another question here. I thought there was another one. Yes. Hold on, folks. Let me get here. I only got a couple of minutes left. I'm trying to get all the ones that I can possibly get into. And this is an old one. This is back from November 30th. Hello, Mr. Marzulli. I hope you are well. This is from Bob. My name is Bob Moffat. I am from the UK, and I'm now starting to see prophecy unfold in my TV papers, etc. Wow. Is that serendipitous? This ties right into what our last question was. Now, as I see it unfold, I feel as if I have to do something. But the more I try to talk about the Bible with friends and family, I get negative feedback. Welcome to the club, Bob. I will keep plugging away and pray for strength, but my question is, if Noah and his family was of pure blood, is there any way to find the descendants of Noah today? As I feel with descendants of Cain are all on show in the world's elite. I would like to take this time to say thank you for your knowledge and your words of strength and truth. I have not yet saved up enough for the Watchers collection yet. And with Christmas on the doorstep, I think it'll be put back once again. Such is life. Thank you again, Mr. Marzulli. Bob, that's a really interesting question. There's no way to know that. Absolutely none. But the danger of that is you start looking around going, you know, oh my gosh, you know, are they Nephilim? You know, that type of thing. Look, you'll know them by their fruits. You'll know them by their fruits. And what we see, the God of this world continues to pump out slime and filth and nonsense, and it fills the airwaves, and it fills our movie screens and our television sets, which is why there's not much to watch, and I don't go to movies anymore. You know, I remember some years ago, I heard a pastor kind of warning people not to go to movies, and I used to laugh at that and poo-poo them. Now I go back, and I look at the movies that I've actually seen, and I repent of it. And I know that that sounds, oh, L.A., you're being self-righteous. No, I'm not. Because you know what? When you go to a movie, and I saw this before I was a Christian, like The Shining, that's just dreadful. Why would I want to put something like that in my spirit, man? And this is why when we bought tickets a few years ago to see Maleficent, the Disney movie, the remake of Snow White, and of course they remade it, and we had tickets. I had them in my hand. We went and got lunch, and during lunch, Father God spoke to me. That's what I mean by a check in the spirit. We talked about this earlier in the show. And he basically said, don't go. And here I am, you know, with tickets. And I look at the wife and I go, Lord just told me not to go. She said, okay. And that was it. We didn't go. Hallelujah. Hallelujah. There are some things which I will no longer put into my spirit, man. I just can't do it. I can't do it. Won't go there. So, you know, the pastor was right. Go back and I look at some of the shows that I've seen or some of the television shows or movies I've seen, and it's just like, you know, maybe God's calling us to a higher calling. In the world but not of it, I'm beginning to understand, get more of a grasp, a deeper grasp on what that really means. Folks, these are end times. This is prophecy unfolding in front of us. Seal up the books, Daniel.
knowledge will increase, and many will go to and fro over the face of the earth. Knowledge will increase, and many will go to and fro over the face of the earth. But these words will be sealed up. And most people won't understand, I'm paraphrasing, but the wise will understand. How many wise people do you know? How many people are looking at global events and understanding the tumultuous times that we live in? People accuse me of, oh, you're just pinning all this to the 6 o'clock news. Well, sure. Why can't I pin it to the 6 o'clock news? How else am I going to find out about what's going on? It's a ridiculous statement. It's happening right under our noses, and yet the church slumbers. These are the days of chaos, folks. If you don't know them, let me put it this way. If you think you know them, but you don't know them, then you don't know him. He's not who you think he is. He's the Prince of Peace. He hung on a tree for us almost 2,000 years ago for all men and women on this planet, including Muslims. And he's appearing in places like Iran. We talked about this in Watchers 9. And Iranians are becoming Christians. Shia Muslims are becoming Christians. And that's, you can't do that in Islam. That's a death sentence. The Iranian government fears Christianity more than they fear anything else. Why? Because Christianity changes a person's paradigm, changes a person's thoughts, his worldview, his or her worldview. That's what they're afraid of. If you think you know them, folks, and you don't know them, you don't know them. Ask him into your heart today. Believe on him who was sent, Yeshua, Jesus, that he paid the price on Calvary for all men and women 2,000 years ago, that he loves you and he stands at the door of your heart and knocks. Ask him in today. Ask him in. And you'll get eternal. Ask him in today. Ask him in. And you'll get eternal life, and your sins will be forgiven.

0: to remember it. But go to the blog if you're at all interested in our Israel trip. That's it for tonight, folks. You're listening to your intrepid host, L.A. Marzulli, on the Fringe Radio Network. It's his Acceleration Radio. And remember, folks, I'll see you on the air or in the air. Good night, everybody.
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1: And welcome to the Audio Imaginarium. Come on in, weary traveler. 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Just go to my Strange Planet channel on YouTube. 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I got a brand new webcam. It looks absolutely fabulous. And the studio looks great, but it's kind of interfering with the live stream or the audio streaming. So we'll get that sorted, not to worry. 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Open lines this hour. Or if you wish, ask me anything. Let me give you those phone numbers right now. 416-360-0740. Again, 416-360-0740. That's in the Greater Toronto area. And toll free from just about anywhere. And we love to hear from you in the United States and all across Canada. Toll-free 1-866-740-4740, 1-866-740-4740. And, of course, you can start calling right now. And Faz, back at Zoomerplex in Master Control, will be your concierge. So say hi to Faz. Coming up in the second hour, medical plants expert Dr. Cass Ingram will be here. My gosh, how long have I known Cass Ingram? More than 25 years, I should think. And of course, he is the author of The Cure is in the Cupboard and Who Needs Headaches and many, many more books. I've lost count, quite frankly, but he has a new one out and it's called The Cannabis Cure. And we'll be discussing a compound called BCP. You might want to write that down. This is new information. BCP. And Cass is basically saying, move over THC and CBD and say hello to BCP, ASAP, the new super cannabinoid. It's a recently identified chemical compound that's found not only in cannabis, but in other aromatic plants as well. And it can help, according to a new study, with a host of things. And we'll get into that when Dr. Cass Ingram, the healthy hunter, the health hunter, medical plants expert Cass Ingram joins us. And, next week on the program, we're going to have someone from the UFO MegaCon, the MegaCon.

0: Conference again, happening in Laughlin, Nevada. We'll have a great guest for you. And so stay tuned for more details on that. And for an update on that, just keep checking strangeplanet.ca. That's my website, strangeplanet.ca. And we'll have upcoming show information there. And we'll get you updated on what's happening next week. But we will have someone from that big UFO conference happening in Laughlin, Nevada. That's coming up at the end of this month. And that's called the UFO Megacon or Megacon UFO. All right. We are going to dive right into the calls here. I think we have someone waiting. Let me see. Who is it? It's I can't see here. Whoa, what's going on? We have someone from Niagara Falls, but I'm not seeing it. Who's on the line? Who do we have, Faz?
1: Yes, hello, my name is Eugene.
0: Hey, Eugene, you're checking in from Niagara Falls?
1: Yeah, I had really two issues that I wanted to talk to you about. I wish you guys could get somebody down to our old Fort Niagara near the border, because that is supposed to be really haunted from the wars going back, you know, over 100 years.
0: I have no doubt. I have no doubt that would be haunted. That would have been, when would that have seen action? The War of 1812, I'm guessing.
1: Yes,
0: right?
1: Yeah, the War of 1812. And they claim that, I mean, you could go there on almost any given night, any time of the year, and there would be paranormal activity.
0: Have you been there? Have you witnessed paranormal activity?
1: Well, not living far from there. I mean, I've heard all the stories. Some of them have gotten the newspapers. But nobody from the media, either online or on the radio, has really pursued it, you know, recently in the recent years. And so, you know, I was just something like a suggestion for maybe your program.
0: No, it sounds great. If I can find someone to speak to that. Of course, we have Fort York, which also saw action, of course, during the War of 1812. And there are some fabulous ghost stories of people seeing soldiers and so forth.
1: I know that
0: yes.
1: You get into the Kennedy assassination. Lyndon Johnson's attorney, Barr McLennan, I think was his name, he wrote a second book, and it was called The Verdict. This book ended up being suppressed. On Kennedy's 50th anniversary, they were going to bring this book, you know, with Mr. McLennan in public, and all of a sudden he never did the interviews. You go to Amazon, and Amazon had said that the book's not in circulation. You'd have to try to go through England. And I'm wondering, well, hey, you know, what is this about if the book was suppressed?
0: That's fascinating. I've heard of Barr McLennan. I've done programs previously on LBJ's a potential connection to the assassination, potential. I don't know what's happening with that book specifically. It's possible there's a legal issue. You know, if he's naming someone who's still alive, maybe from the LBJ estate, maybe they issued a cease and desist order. Hard to say without knowing the particulars.
1: With, Jack Ruby, that when he went in and sent the Western Union, that he told people there, or one lady that I think that's still living, that they were holding Oswald up for him. Now, whether that's true or not, or whether that would suppress the book, I don't know. But McLennan was one of Johnson's attorneys.
0: All right. Well, maybe I can reach out to Barr McLennan, find out what's happening.
1: Yeah.
0: The other thing is John Barber. Do you remember John Barber?
1: On YouTube, they said that he had cancer, but he seemed to recover, and he was doing an interview program in Texas about a year ago. But then again, they never mentioned the book, The Verdict.
0: Right. But John Barber is going to be on the program. Actually, he'll be live in studio with me in April. I don't have a date specifically yet. He has a new book out. I mean, he's really one of the pioneers of reality TV. And of course, he had that program, Real People, that was very popular, I guess, in the early 80s. And he's quite a JFK assassination researcher and a documentary filmmaker. So I'll broach that with him as well. But I will look up Barr McLennan. That's a great suggestion. Thank you so much, Eugene.
1: Okay, thank you. Bye.
0: Bye-bye. And we can also look into doing something on the fort down there, Fort Erie, which supposedly is haunted. Oh, I also wanted to mention that if you are in the YouTube live chat, I'll also be taking your questions as well. So all of our regulars, Gord and Weiwei, or is it YY? I never know. I'm sorry. Send me a pronouncer, will you? YY or Weiwei? You betcha. So if you have any questions in the live chat, we'll take yours as well. All right, back to the phones we go. 416-360-0740. And toll free from out of town, 1-866-740-4740. And who do we have up next? I think it's Keith in Rochester. All right, here comes trouble. Keith, you're on.
2: Different groups around the world are forming strange alliances. Members of within the same group are pointing accusing fingers at each other, and a lot of this surrounds anti-Semitism, and I'm wondering how this is all going to shake out. I can see a rise of not only anti-Semitism, but just different groups who social media are just seeing things in each other that were at each other's throats really bad, and it's getting worse, and no one will come down and talk common sense and reach out across the aisle. And I'm very concerned, not with just my country, but I see things politically correct in your country with having to use pronouns. This is going on around the world, and people are simply being beaten down. And with a rising anti-Semitism, I see some really tough times ahead, and no one is backing down, willing to look at the other person's side of the argument.
0: Excellent points, Keith. Thank you for the call. Well, there are a couple of things there. Yes, political correctness is sort of one issue. It's funny though, because yes, we're sort of walking on eggshells in terms of many other issues. But you're right. On the other hand, it seems to be open season in some quarters, particularly on social media and in the U.S. House of Representatives, no less. There is an issue. There is a problem with the Democratic Party, the radical base of the Democratic Party, which is growing. Of course, we have recent comments from certain members of the U.S. House, and the House Speaker, Nancy Pelosi, seems very timid in tackling this. They tried to pass a resolution condemning anti-Semitism, and they didn't name the particular member of the House, Omar, from Minnesota, who is from Somalia originally, and she has been supported by AOC, Alexandria Cortez, and others have refused to condemn her statements. Now, I have to say that it's okay to criticize the state of Israel, the policy, if you want. I mean, I'm one of these Israel right or wrong guys. I'm a great supporter of the state of Israel. I have stated that, you know, numerous times, and I will never back down from that position. Do they make mistakes? Of course they make mistakes. But Israel is a great ally. They share our values. They share our values, and they are very deserving of our support. But it's okay. I don't think, for example, that Omar should be kicked off this committee or that committee because she wants to criticize Israel. But that's the least of what she has said. I mean, she has said, you know, many other things that are very concerning, as have some other members of the radical wing of the Democratic Party. So they have a problem going into 2020. And the Speaker of the House, Nancy Pelosi, seems very timid and unwilling. They couldn't even pass a simple resolution, even after they tried to sort of water it down. So that's going to be very interesting, very interesting. All right, let's say hi to Charles, who's checking in from Ohio. Hey, Charles, how are you? Welcome to the Conspiracy Show.
3: I'm fine, and how about yourself?
0: Terrific. And whereabouts in Ohio are you?
3: I'm near the Cleveland area.
0: Beautiful. Got to get down to, I want to take my boys down to Cleveland and Cincinnati, maybe this spring or summer to catch some baseball games. We're on one of these missions. We're going to see, I'm going to take them to a baseball game in every stadium, baseball park in the major leagues. So, and this year we've decided we're going to do it geographically so we can do it in an efficient manner. Cleveland, Cincinnati, and I'm thinking maybe Pittsburgh in one trip.
3: That's great. I'll be happy to see you down here.
0: Terrific. All right. So what's on your mind, my friend?
3: I wanted to talk a little bit about greenhouse gas and global warming.
0: All right. One of my favorite topics.
3: Okay. We're offered solutions for these problems, and there's one I haven't heard much about. Greenhouse gases are basically the two major causes they give us for it are our power generation and our transportation. And the thing is that we're using our gas, whether you believe in it or not, we're using our gas inefficiently.
0: There's no question about that.
3: Okay,
0: there is
3: well,
0: no question about that. You could. I'm sure we could. I'm sorry. Go ahead.
3: They're pushing for zero emission vehicles. Well, there's a system to burn hydrocarbon fuels, diesel fuels, even coal. Burn it in a closed loop system. They use it in submarines. It's called air independent propulsion, and you can find it closed cycle diesel powered systems for submarines. I mean, it's not popular for submarines. The U.S. took and they decided back in the early 60s or before that they were going to go all nuclear, but navies around the world use closed cycle systems. They're not using the diesel one, although they can also make that. But it also applies to our internal combustion engines in our cars. See, to solve the global problem of greenhouse emissions from automobiles and power generation, all of their solutions are tearing out, tearing up, and melting down all our cars. Well, that ain't going to work. Simple modification.
0: How are they going to win? How are they going to build these gigantic, ridiculous wind turbines without fossil fuel?
3: Exactly, and any other solution they. But I mean, just to build all the batteries for all the battery powered cars. And for hardening the grid to take all the power that it's going to take to power up these cars. Well, the best solution is to convert the cars on the road and the new ones coming out to a closed cycle fuel system. Where
0: that's fascinating. I wasn't familiar with this. I'm going to look into that. I've had another gentleman on, an inventor from Utah, Salt Lake City, David Urth, who. And I should do a follow-up with him.
3: His catalytic converting process that will convert the carbon dioxide and emissions, make them more harmless. I remember the show. It was very interesting.
0: Right. Yes, he basically had a device that could uncouple the carbon molecule so that it disassociated. Essentially what you had coming out from the tailpipe was just some inert gases and water vapor. But you see, this, I think, gets to the nub of it. The alarmists aren't interested in solutions.
3: Yes.
0: They're only interested in offering their version of the cure, which is about control and the huge transfers of wealth. That's what it's really about.
3: Exactly. Their control and consolidation. They want to control the companies. They don't like the innovation. Yeah, I think your inventor you interviewed said the not invented here syndrome with a lot of companies. They brush everything else aside.
0: Exactly. Instead of trying to shut down, imagine trying to shut down fossil fuel industry. I mean, we've already, I think, done irreparable harm to the Canadian economy up here, and we would have to shut down. I think someone did the calculations on this, in order to meet the goal set forth in the Paris Accord, we would basically have to shut down not only our energy sector but also our agricultural sector. People forget that petroleum is essential to agriculture, not only to fuel farm machinery, of course, but also for things that we spray on crops. It's also integral to medical. Pharmaceuticals, for example.
3: Well,
0: so this idea that we're going to end the use of fossil fuels is a suicide mission.
3: Basically, it is. And industrial revolution because every individual's efforts, it's the gas that takes us to work. It's the electricity that heats our homes and that cools our homes. It's our comfort, convenience. Gasoline and fossil fuels are everything, and we are purposely, they've known for years. Look, the basic closed-cycle fuel system was first proposed in a patent in the 1930s, and as recently as 2000, people trying to push this technology forward. When I look for the inventors that have issued these patents, they ain't easy to find. I don't know what's happened to them, but something's going on.
0: All right. Well, I'm going to look into that. And Charles, great call from Cleveland, Ohio. Thank you. Let's try and squeeze Ed in London in here very quickly. And if I have to hold him over through the break, we'll do that. Ed.
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0: Welcome to the Conspiracy Show. 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
5: I'm good. I wonder if I could make a comment on the last call.
0: Go ahead.
5: Before I get into my topic, there was a show on 60 Minutes only about a month ago, where the inventor, an inventor that wasn't a scientist, came up with a plan to take agricultural byproducts and make cheap alcohol by bombarding the alcohol in the electron emitters, and it was very cheap, and 60 Minutes was all excited about it.
0: But here's the problem. We never seem to get the same efficiency and power that we get from fossil fuels. So that's the sticking point here. All right, let's take a time out. We'll come back, take more of your calls. 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
1: Hey, welcome back. Just steeping my tea here in my little studio beneath the stairs. Thanks for joining us. And just a reminder, we are not streaming a video on the live YouTube stream tonight. 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Open lines this hour in until the top of the hour, and then in the second hour, Dr. Cass Ingram will be with us, and we'll talk about super cannabinoids and a new chemical compound. Well, it's not new, but I guess it's been sort of recently discovered as having certain health effects. There is a scientific study, and we'll talk about that with Cass, along with other medicinal plants. With the health hunter, Dr. Cass Ingram. Now, before the break, we had Ed in London who checked in, and he wanted to respond to a call from Charles in Ohio regarding greenhouse gases. And then you had something else you wanted to talk about. Ed, go ahead.
2: Yes, I did. Thanks for getting me back on here. I just wondered if any updates on the lawsuit against the Democratic Party in which the three people from the law firm were killed. Have they done anything about that, or there's no news up here about it?
1: Just remind, when you say three people from the law firm.
2: Yes, that Bernie Sanders supporters had invested millions of dollars and thought that the superdelegates had cheated them out of the nomination against Hillary. And
1: Oh, that's right. And the gentleman that served, who served the subpoena, I guess it was.